0: Ball and a strike to Mookie Betts. Dodger shortstop, here comes. Swing and a high fly ball left center field, drifting back Harris. He is back there in the back pedal and he makes the catch to retire the side. No runs.
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0: The Dodgers hoping to get at least six innings out of Yamamoto. One of their aces, 14-9, 2.53 ERA in season. Brilliant postseason performance. World Series MVP last year. The Dodgers have given him a 3-1 lead as we go to the last half of the sixth inning. This is the heart of the order now for Atlanta. It'll be Olsen, Albies, and Harris due up.
8: We saw Alex Vesia get up in the bullpen. He is now sat down, so that would have been kind of his lane against the lefty Matt Olsen. So the trust in Yamamoto, even though he struggled last inning. I mean, he's been really great through the first four innings. Struggled with command in the fifth and giving up a run.
0: First four innings, he struck out seven. He allowed just two singles. Last inning, two hits, walked a man. He was on the verge of putting himself in deep trouble. In fact, they had the tying runs in scoring position when he got Acuna to bounce out to end the threat. So Olsen will lead it off, standing tall on the left side. He has singled and grounded out to second. And the pitch. Swung on and missed, strike one. Starts him off with a curveball, which has been a really good pitch for him.
8: It's been a great pitch, and that's honestly a pitch he's thrown more the last couple months. Getting a lot of chase down below the zone.
0: He will rock and deliver, and a fastball low. 1-1 on Olsen. Yamamoto taking a step back and now forward, and takes it downstairs for a ball. 2-1.
8: It's a splitter that he's having a hard time commanding. Back-to-back splitters showing frustration after that last one. Bounced a couple times.
0: Here comes a 2-1 to Olsen. That's high and wide. 96 with a four-seamer. Three balls and a strike to Olsen, who has homered this postseason, but that was in round one, the wild card round against Philadelphia. Braves took that series 2-1. Here's the pitch. Swing and a pop-up foul out of play to the left to fill up the count.
8: Remember, one of the things Yamamoto prides himself in is length. No one pitched more innings per appearance than Yamamoto, close to seven innings every time he got the ball.
0: And the 3-2 on the way. And in there for strike three. Olson started to raise his right hand as if you're about to challenge, and then he dropped it.
8: And he would have won. This pitch was a ball. It was above the strike zone by a good two pitches. And Matt Olson felt it. You're right. He put his right hand right above his helmet like he was going to call it. Decided not to.
0: Some of the fans were doing it in the stands. Ozzie Albee steps in, and he'll take one up high for ball one. Albies has been up twice. He struck out each time. One away in the 1-0. Swing, and that one socked in the air. Dead away center field, but it hangs up. Páez will make the catch. Two up and two down. So Yamamoto looking for a bounce back inning. Two-thirds of the way there.
8: Fastball right down the middle, too. And that's where the Braves, I think, have missed, is Yamamoto has had some misses in this game. The Braves not capitalizing on him.
0: It's Michael Harris the second. He's bunted his way on. He's also grounded out to third. And Yamamoto with the pitch. Swing foul, back strike one. Kike Hernandez at third tonight, playing way off the line and right on the cut of the grass. And the 0-1. That'll miss. Dodgers have doubled up the Braves 8-4 in hits. Here's a 1-1. Swung on and missed. Back to that curveball.
8: Curveball's been a big pitch for him. It's his fourth pitch when you look at usage. It's been a weapon against this Braves lineup.
0: Okay, swings and misses on that yacker. He's ready, the 1-2. Swing and a ground ball at third. In comes Hernandez to field it. Guns it on to first base, and they're going to go 1-2-3. Yamamoto with a brisk sixth inning. He gets him in order at the end of six. It's the Dodgers 3 and the Braves 1. This is the National League Division Series on ESPN Radio and the ESPN app, presented by Gusto.
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11: I'm Chris Villani on ESPN Radio. 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Shop the newest NFL collection from 47 Brand, featuring the iconic Big Time Hitch, only in store at Lids. Well, before he ran into a little bit of trouble, Chris Sale became just the eighth pitcher in postseason history with six strikeouts in the first two innings of a game. Second in Braves franchise history. Your question, who was the first? Get you the answer coming up a little bit later on. Speaking of coming up later on, the Brewers looking for a three-game sweep of the Padres. They won game two at a walk-off from Jackson Churio. Sal Frelick with ESPN Radio talking about his teammate.
12: I mean, I think we're kind of seeing what he is turning into, but it's really no surprise to us, and I get to see it every single day, whether it's taking batting practice or just throughout the regular season, and it's cool because when he first came up, he struggled, and he was so young, and he still is young, and a lot of people forget that just because of how much we demand of him, how much the team demands of him, and he just goes about it the right way. He attacks every single day the same. He's very professional about it for such a young age, and it's just exciting.
11: Brewers rattled off 103 wins in the regular season and took the first two games of this series from the Padres, the hottest team in baseball, the second half. They'll look for a three-game sweep tonight. Dustin May gets the ball from Milwaukee opposite San Diego's Nick Pivetta. Pre-game coverage starts just after the top of the hour on ESPN Radio. Top of the seventh inning in Atlanta. Back we go there now once again with Jess Mendoza. Here is Dave O'Brien.
0: Well, that other Southern California team of note, the Los Angeles Dodgers, are going for a third consecutive world championship. They have a 3-1 lead as we go to the seventh inning.
8: Boo's getting louder for Freddie Freeman coming up to

0: at 7:30 Eastern Time. That's on TBS and ESPN Radio with Mike Cousins, Eduardo Perez, and Tim Kirchen on the call. Here's the 0-2. Swing and a high fly ball, center field. That's deep. Harris going back. He's at the track. He turns to make the catch. Freddie Freeman keeps on answering those boos by hitting shots. This one is caught.
1: Tell you what, he talked about feeling comfortable coming to Atlanta. He's got a place here, sleeping in his own bed. He had a big smile on his face pregame when we talked to him, and he has shown that. I mean, two hard hit balls off of Chris Sale. Now another lefty in Dylan Dodd sends to the warning track.
0: Teoscar Hernandez 0-for-3. He's reached on an error. The pitch. Swing, chopper over the mound. Shortstop converging on it. Dubon's got it from the grass. Throws and cuts him down. Two down in the seventh. In front of the catcher, Will Smith. So maybe the bad news for Atlanta, we'll find out, but did they take their best shot tonight against Yamamoto in the fifth inning and get just the one run when it could have been more than that? First pitch is across for a called strike on Smith.
1: Got a circle. Actually, the Ronald Acuna at bat in that fifth inning to end the inning.
0: Pitch is pumped right through there for a strike.
1: Felt like that was the moment. You had runners in scoring position. You'd already scored a run. There was a rally that you felt. He's their star player. Just needed to find the grass. Not a big hit, but a hit.
0: Yeah, a little blooper would have scored two. Would have tied the game. Said he grounded out. Smith will take the next one, and that's downstairs a ball. 1-2, nobody aboard. 3-1 Los Angeles, seventh inning. Dylan Lee, the Atlanta lefty, will straighten up and pitch. And it's downstairs, 2-2. Smith a base hit in the third. He's also struck out two times. Here comes. Swing and a miss, and down he goes again. That'll retire the side. A 1-2-3. Dodgers seventh. We go to the bottom of the seventh in Atlanta. Dodgers 3, Braves 1. 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
7: 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One of the more intriguing

0: Series coming into the divisional round at the best team in baseball, the 103-win Milwaukee Brewers. And the Padres went 43-18 the second half, dispatched the Cubs pretty quickly in the first round. But so far, it's been all Milwaukee. The Brewers took the first two games at home. Series goes back to San Diego now, and Manny Machado says don't count his team out yet.
1: I just know that the group is, we're ready for a fight, to get to where we want to get to. To win the biggest trophy in our game, it's not an easy job. It's a tough road, and you got to deal with a lot of adversity. And I will say this group those aren't the first comments that we've heard about us this year. It's been all year from everyone. So, but here we are once again with our backs against the wall, and we overcome it once, and we can do it again, and we're going to do it again. So just a matter of going out there and doing our job and focusing on what we can control and go out there and play some good baseball again.
0: Again, coverage between the Brewers and the Padres starts just after the top of the hour. First pitch a little after 9:30 Eastern on ESPN Radio and the ESPN app. Both the American League series have the day off. They'll resume tomorrow, and a chance for a couple of teams to advance. The White Sox took two games on the road in Cleveland. They'll have an opportunity to close out the Guardians. Pre-game coverage at 3:30 Eastern tomorrow on ESPN Radio. Meanwhile, the Yankees will try to bounce back and dig out of an 0-2 hole that was caused in part by four errors in a Game 2 loss against the Rays for manager Aaron Boone.
2: Yeah, I mean, obviously a really rough night, to say the least, for us. So, we got to get over it. We've responded all year to difficult times, and we got to do that again. We got to get ourselves up off the mat. Obviously, tonight was just not good enough for us, and certainly not good enough to beat that club. So we got to get over it and, playing for our lives Tuesday night.
0: Well, tomorrow night, actually, the Rays and the Yankees, Game 3, pregame coverage, 7:30 Eastern, first pitch a little after 8 o'clock tomorrow in New York, right here on ESPN Radio and the ESPN app. Let's head back to Truist Park in Atlanta once again with Jess Mendoza. Here's Dave O'Brien.
3: Chris, thank you. Great job there. It's 3-1. The Dodgers are going to send their ace back out there. Certainly one of their aces in Yamamoto. Let's think about the Dodgers. It is one very, very deep rotation. And so it'll be inning number 7 for Yamamoto, who has fanned 8. He's really only had one rough inning where he gave up one run, if you call that rough. First man up, Dubon will swing, and he'll foul the first pitch back for strike 1.
4: Just impressive, the fact that he can come through 3 times through the order. And ironically, he gets better usually in game the more times he goes through the order. His biggest struggles, highest ERAs, come in the first inning.
3: Yamamoto 1-for-2, a single, the pitch. Swing and a line drive, but foul. He pulls one down the left field line near the tarp. Down 0-2. Lane Thomas scheduled to hit next. The lefty Vesia active in the bullpen for LA. The pitch. Swing popped up. First base side, foul ground. Moving to his left now, Freeman near the warning track, and he'll make the catch. One down. So Yamamoto retires his first man in the 7th. And Lane Thomas will be next, 1-for-2 in the single tonight. Game 4 tomorrow at 6 p.m. as well. The pitch on the way. Swing and foul back to the screen. Strike 1 by Thomas. Riley to hit next. And Yamamoto turns on the rubber. The pitch. Right through for a strike at 91.
4: Yeah, in the days of 100 miles an hour, it feels like every pitcher throws that. It's cool to see Yamamoto be able to just carve up hitters by pitching. So just finding those edges, not blowing it by him necessarily, using all of his pitches.
3: 0-2, swing fouled away, right back to the screen.
4: And if you look at that square, right, that we see of that K zone, Yamamoto literally lives on that line. Rare is it that he throws it over the middle part of the plate. When he does, you have to be able to hit it.
3: 2 strikes on Thomas. Here's the pitch. Swing and a foul tip to the mitt. Held by Smith. That's a strikeout. And 2 down. Yamamoto with his 9th tonight.
4: Rangers back, comes back with 95 in on the hands. And when you're guessing, and that's exactly what he caught Thomas doing, looking over the plate, comes in off the plate for strike three.
3: Now Austin Riley, who has fanned and popped up over two. First pitch swing and a miss. Nothing straight there. Starts him with a slider. 87. And a right-hander with a strike one pitch. Swing and a foul back. He has him in the hole. 0-2. Yamamoto sitting around 95 now with the fastball. Now looking for his 10th strikeout of the game here in game three. The pitch to Riley is taken over below. 1-2. Well, these two brilliant starters going toe-to-toe tonight. Yamamoto against Sale. Yamamoto has been the better man in this one. And here's the 1-2 to Riley. Swing and a miss, struck him out. There's 10 in the book. Yamamoto, 10 strikeouts, a 1-2-3 seventh inning. And the Dodgers still lead at 3-1. So we're moving on to the eighth inning of game three, 3-1 LA. This is the National League Division Series on ESPN Radio and the ESPN app presented by Gusto.
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3: Well, somebody tonight here in Atlanta will wrap up the evening leading this division series 2-1. And right now the Dodgers have that upper hand as they lead it 3-1 going to the eighth inning. Dave O'Brien alongside Jess Mendoza. Shohei Ohtani's about to lead it off and going to get a new Braves pitcher. It's going to be Brent Suter. The starter and sometimes relief pitcher works about as quick as anybody in the business. Yoshinobu Yamamoto has been outstanding for the Dodgers. He's tossing a four-hitter over seven. He's walked only one man and struck out 10. And 98 pitches for him. 10 strikeouts is a postseason career high for Yamamoto. We'll see if he's done.
4: I wouldn't be surprised if they roll him back out there. Of course, Vessie is good to go as well.
3: First pitch from the lefty is outside, ball one on Ohtani, who's 0-2. Suter during the regular season, 3-2 as he misses outside for a ball on Ohtani. Eighth inning, 3-1, Los Angeles. A big smile from the right-hander for the Dodgers. The pitch is swung on a chop foul off to the right. And that smile looks like a guy who's finished, but we'll see. He did give Kike Hernandez a big hug. The pitch is in there for strike.
4: I'm talking to Mark Pryor with the translator, deep in conversation. It could be just a, this is what we saw within the game, kind of going over it now, but also could be, do you really think? I mean, Yamamoto regularly will go over 100 pitches.
3: 2-2 on the way and down low for a ball. Tanner Scott is up in the Dodger bullpen. And the pitch, swing and a foul back. Vicious cut there by Ohtani. We haven't seen many swings like that so far in this postseason out of him.
4: To be honest, it's because he hasn't got anything middle in. That was the first time he saw a pitch, a fastball in the inside part of the plate he unleashed.
3: Suter delivers, and it's downstairs for ball four. Ohtani will take off for first. And a promising start for the Dodgers here in the eighth inning. They lead it 3-1, and the leadoff man is on.
4: Suter wanted that. He got down almost to his knees, like, come on. It was below the strike zone. One of those calls could have gone either way. And you know Shohei would not have challenged. That's the one challenge that they've missed, is Shohei missing one.
3: So here's Rojas, who's gone 0-for-3, right-hand batter, and he'll take the first one down, ball one. Atlanta cannot afford to fall any farther behind in this one. We're in the eighth inning. Throw over, and Ohtani back in on his feet. He did not slide. Wilson went for the tag, but he's safe at first. The superstar leading at first base, very capable of stealing the base. The pitch. Swing and a line drive, but hooked foul down the left field line. 1-1. Well, now Trainer is coming out along with Dave Roberts to talk to Miguel Rojas after this swing. Let's see what this is all about. Yeah, he grimaced after the foul.
4: Limping back too.
3: He's going to come out. He is not going to be able to finish this at bat. Miguel Rojas going to walk to the dugout on the third base side. So he is finished for the night. And we'll get you an update as soon as we can on what that injury was. Talking with Kike Hernandez, talking with Muncy, a few other guys in the dugout. He's reaching for his back.
4: Yeah.
3: So Tommy Edman's going to come in and finish this at bat and go back on the infield to play defensively. With a runner on at first and nobody out, and a count of one ball and one strike. So Edman will grab a bat and head out there to continue this AB.
4: Didn't get to go down on the trajectory before coming in, like we talked about with Rowdy Tellez, coming in cold. Middle of the bat, 1-1 count. Takes a couple swings. Trying to loosen up quickly.
3: Shohei Ohtani beginning the inning by taking ball four. He's at first. The Dodgers 3, Atlanta 1. Here in game three of this division series, which has shifted to Atlanta. Game four will be right here tomorrow night. If game five is necessary, that'll be in Los Angeles on Friday. So the pitcher and the new hitter ready, and the pitch on the way to Edmund. He swings immediately and he pops it up. Right in front of the pitcher's mound, first baseman Olson is there, and he'll make the catch for the first out in the Dodger eighth. The attendance tonight here at Truist Park, 42,420. That is a sellout.
4: Surprised he didn't take a pitch. He comes in that cold, 1-1 count.
3: And here's Páez, will take one inside for a ball. Andy Páez, 2-for-3, two singles. The pitch. pumped in for a strike. We're watching Rojas leave the dugout now, going down the dugout steps, headed for their clubhouse. The pitch off the outside corner.
4: It definitely seemed like it was something with his back, as we kept trying to explain to his teammates.
3: Otani leading the pitch, swing and a miss.
4: Fastball way off the plate. This thing with Suda, you talk about how quick he works. 87 plays up. 5-6 miles an hour because of how quick he works, gets on you.
3: Suda delivers, swing and a ground ball, sharply hit, diving play, Riley at third into second, one on to first, safe there. Pajes beats the wrap. Riley made a magnificent play diving to his left. Walt Weiss has a hand up. See if he challenges at first. He will not.
4: And Austin Riley, we've seen now two over to the glove side. And this one, a full-on dive, gets to his knees, up to Albies in a close play at first base. The fact that they were close to even turning this as a double play, what looked like a base hit off the bat.
3: So two away for Kyle Tucker as a base hit, one for three. The pitch, swing and a foul in the air to the left out of play, strike one. Braves have two errors in the game, but they've also made a handful of brilliant plays, including a home run saving catch by Dubon. The pitch is swung on and missed by Tucker. 0-2. The Braves are running out of chances offensively. We're in the eighth inning. The pitch, swing and a foul right to the net behind home plate. Right past that big tomahawk. Scott throwing to the bullpen like he means to take over for LA on the hill. The 0-2 coming. And just off the outside. Didn't miss by much, and the count 1-2 on Tucker.
4: That was close. Looked like a seam may have gotten the outside part of the plate.
3: Suda just gets it, leans in, and throws it. Here's the 1-2. Inside. 2-2 on Tucker. Dodgers ahead 3-1, eighth inning. Pajes at first. Throw over, and he's back in, leaning safely to the base.
4: Kyle Tucker, with all his pre-batter's box prep, has to get ready a lot sooner. Suter is ready to go as soon as Kyle Tucker looks up.
3: Going to be ready at 8 seconds on the clock. The pitch, swing and a pop-up into left. Off foul ground, Riley, the third baseman, will make the catch. Side retired. Dodgers are going to strand one. We are in the middle of the eighth inning, getting late in Atlanta. It is 3-1 Dodgers. This is the National League Division Series on ESPN Radio and the ESPN app, presented by Gusto.
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3: Dodgers got a great start tonight. Yamamoto with seven strong. He struck out 10. Most he's ever had in a postseason game. He allowed only four hits, one run. He walked only one batter. He was a man in command. He pitched like the ace that he is. After a great season where he went 14-9 with a .253 earned run average and was coming off a spectacular postseason last year. And he wound up as the MVP of the World Series. And he's looking like he's right back in that groove.
4: The swing and miss, and what I appreciate about Yamamoto is the fact how he came back after struggling in that fifth inning. Gave up the run, really didn't have his command, and then comes back two more innings. I mean, Obi, we did not think that he would have a whole lot left in the tank, and he did.
3: He's going to give way to the reliever, the lefty, Tanner Scott, who led the Dodgers bullpen in saves and strikeouts this year. Take it over in the eighth inning. Brewer Hicklin to test him first, right-hand batter. The first pitch is swung on and bounded foul inside the Dodger dugout, third base side, for strike one.
4: Tanner Scott has had a love-hate relationship in the 2 years being with the Dodgers. Was supposed to be the closer last year. Had an excellent season, regular season this year, but has been up and down in the postseason.
3: 0-1 pitch, swing and a miss. Kept it away from him at 98. And he has Hicklin in the hole.
4: Tanner Scott was supposed to close it out in game one and ended up giving up that big two-run shot to Ozzie Albies. Evan Phillips ended up having to come in after him to get the save.
3: Left-hander ready. And the 0-2. Swing fouled straight back. Greg Baldwin on deck and then Ronald Acuna Jr. Bottom of the eighth at Truist Park in Atlanta. And Scott will fire the 0-2. And left it downstairs. Home runs tonight by Kike Hernandez and Freddie Freeman. And all three of the Dodger runs were scored in the fourth inning. Atlanta got one in the fifth. That's all they got against Yamamoto. Here's the 1-2. Swing popped up. That'll twist foul off first out of play.
4: Talked about it so much, but we'll see him in this inning, and that's Ronald Acuna Jr. I mean, that's the batter. You look 0-for-3 tonight, has not had that big hit. They're going to need his bat.
3: Lefty 1-2 pitch. Swing and a miss. Down he goes. Slider strikes out Brewer Hicklin, out number one. Top of the order, Baldwin next. Baldwin tonight, two strikeouts and a tapper to first. First pitch swinging, he'll foul it away, strike one.
4: They're replaying right now Miguel Rojas on the ground ball he had the inning prior to his injury mid at bat when he slipped on the grass. Looking like he tweaked something then.
3: 0-1 home. Lefty batter swings and a bounding ball at short right up into Mookie Betts. He'll sling it over to first and two down. We talked about that when it happened. Yet another slip. We've seen Betts kind of slip tonight. We've seen a number of guys do it. Yamamoto took out a divot on the infield when his leg went out from under him. It's weird because there hasn't been any rain. It hasn't been wet or slick.
4: No, I watched them, though, before the game, and they drenched the whole infield.
3: Pitch to Acuna and in there for a strike.
4: Yeah, it was mid-70s, but we were here last week and it was in the 90s, and that makes more sense, right? It's going to soak it up, but it's still wet on the field right now.
3: 0-1 pitch. And down low, check swing, little roll away.
4: That's something they definitely are going to have to address, and I'm sure the Dodgers are going to complain. They had a few slips, as you mentioned, but they look like they could have easily been injuries. And the grass was wet. It was clearly muddy.
3: A couple of times here tonight. 1-1. Fastball a little bit high at 97. Malley against Glasnow. Very likely in game number 4 here tomorrow night. And the 2-1. That's high and wide. Acuna without a hit. He has struck out, grounded out, and grounded out again. Atlanta needs to get him going.
4: Has to bat, he grounded out on ball 4. See if he does the same.
3: 3-1 coming, and that's down and in. Ball 4, he'll take the walk here. He's only 3-for-21 so far in the playoffs. But he has been taking some walks. It's his 4th of the postseason. So Acuna Jr. is aboard, and the batter will be Matt Olson. He represents the tying run with 2 down in the 8th. Big home run bat in the pitch. Swing and a foul right back to the screen. He took an aggressive cut. Nothing in 1. Some big time power. They've got the chop going all around Truist Park. And the set, the lefty deals. Too high. 1-ball, 1-strike on Olson.
4: Game that the Dodgers have dominated offensively. Braves have a chance to tie it here with 1 swing.
3: 1-1 pitch. Swing, pop foul off the end of the bat, out of play, left side, 1-2. Acuna Jr. with a walking lead off first. And Scott will fire outside, scooped up by Smith. 2-2. Eight hits for the Dodgers, only 4 for Atlanta. Olson trying to knock one out of the ballpark. Here comes the 2-2. Check swing, fouled away, back to the backstop. They'll do it again.
4: Tanner Scott trying to really come inside with the fastball left on left, and then that slider away, trying to get him to kind of flail his hands out, swing and miss, but Olson has done a really good job not chasing away.
3: Scott will set again. He eyes the runner at first in a 2-2. Swing and a miss. Struck him out. Fastball blazing at 98 to Fan Olson. And the Braves strand 1. Dodgers still lead it after 8.
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6: Well, we are headed to the ninth inning in Atlanta, the all-important Game 3. 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Don't miss Game 4 between L.A. and Atlanta in the National League Division Series presented by Booking.com tomorrow at 5:30 Eastern Time on FS1 and ESPN Radio. Jess and I will have the call here on SiriusXM. Iglesias is out of the bullpen now for Atlanta to take on Hernandez, Betts, and Freeman. Ninth inning at Truist Park, and the fans here, 42,000 strong, a little bit nervous.
7: Yeah, definitely nervous, especially that last inning. Felt like Matt Olson coming up to bat, big spot. How quickly it can change, even though the Dodgers have out-hit the Braves. 8-4.
6: Now Kike Hernandez to lead it off. First pitch to him outside, ball one from Iglesias. Kike's had the big hit, as he often does this time of year. Two-run shot in the fourth, the pitch. Fastball, that'll miss outside. 2-0. And the 2-0. He'll take a ball outside for ball three. Mentioned Miguel Rojas forced out of the game back in the eighth inning because of a back injury. That's what we suspected, and that's what it is. Lower back pain. The 3-0. Taking all the way, and a strike on Hernandez. And now the hitters count. Iglesias works. The 3-1. Swing and a high pop-up on the infield at short. Dubon is under. Puts it away. One down. And the ninth. Mookie Betts will climb in next in search of his third hit tonight. Mookie, a base hit, an infield single in the first, single in the third. Also grounded out to third and flied out. First pitch, low ball one. Dodgers have played a very clean defensive game. They've not committed an error. The Braves have been charged with two. The pitch swung on and missed. 95 on the gun. One ball, one strike to Betts. Next one on the way. Swung on and a looper foul off to the right. 1-2. Dave Roberts getting a great start tonight out of Yamamoto. Here's the 1-2. Swing just made contact, fouled it, a little chopper back behind the plate.
7: Iglesias known for that changeup. Fastball, of course, he can hit 100 miles an hour. Slider off of that as well.
6: Roberts says Edwin Diaz working in the pen. Here's the pitch. Swing popped up, back behind the plate, and off into the stands. They'll do it again. A sellout here in Atlanta for game three. They are packed in, but they're getting tense. Here's the 1-2. Outside into the dirt on Mookie. Freddie Freeman, who has belted a home run and had one robbed tonight, is on deck.
7: And hit one to the warning track.
6: On the way to Betts. Swinging a liner to left field, but that's going to go foul into the netting up the left field line.
7: Hit one to the warning track also, so all of his at-bats. Hard hits.
6: Freeman telling Jess before the game, with the former Brave, still has a house here, got to sleep in his own bed. 2-2, swung on and missed. Down goes Mookie Betts hacking. Two down.
7: Threw him just a dirty changeup. A lot of times you see right on right changeup, it's going to kind of dip down into the hands of a batter. Said he kind of cuts this changeup, it goes away for strike three.
6: So Freeman 1-for-4. And the pitch on the way, some boos in his ears, and he'll take inside ball one. Max Muncy has come to the on-deck area. 1-0. That's a ball inside. Muncy would hit for Teoscar Hernandez. And the 2-0. Taken all the way, and that's low for ball three. Freddie had no interest in swinging the bat. The count goes 3-0. Iglesias trying to get back in the count, delivers, and zips it right in there. 95 for strike, 3-1. Top of the ninth inning, 3-1. The Dodgers have the lead, and the pitch. Swing fouled away, back to the screen, and a full count.
7: 96 miles an hour. Freddie Freeman late on that, but he likes to be late. His biggest power zone is to left field.
6: Iglesias ready. Kicks, he fires. And it is outside. He walked him with a changeup. He got Betts on one, but he walks Freeman. And that means Max Muncy will hit for Teoscar Hernandez. So man on for L.A. and a lefty batter up there against the right-handed pitcher. So the Dodgers with two out have a base runner. Let's see, big power. The first pitch to him is right down the chute for a strike. Max in the series with a pair of home runs. Here's the 0-1. And he'll swing and pop one foul out of play. Left side, 0-2.
7: Iglesias just as good against left-handed batters because of that changeup. That's what he just threw to Max Muncy.
6: And a righty deals. And in there for strike three. He caught him looking to retire the side. One man will be left. We'll find out if the Dodgers have enough. We are in the middle of the ninth inning of game three. It's the Dodgers 3, the Braves 1. This is the National League Division Series on ESPN Radio and the ESPN app presented by Gusto.
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6: Well, with a win here tonight, Dave Roberts would tie Tony La Russa for the second most wins in Major League history in the playoffs. Joe Torre is number one at 84. So that would be 70 wins. Would be a 71 wins, I should say. 71 victories for Dave Roberts. He would tie for second all time. He's going to bring his closer on in Edwin Diaz. His career against the Braves, including the postseason, 21 saves and a 1.25 ERA.
7: Buckle up, folks. Edwin Diaz, I mean, one of the biggest storylines for the Dodgers, came over with that massive deal. Struggled all season long, close to a 9 ERA. Had an injury at the end of the season, and since coming back from that, he's been more like the closer they signed to that big deal. But this is the first time we've seen him in the ninth inning. Dave Roberts had not trusted him with these big time innings. So big time here in Atlanta with the 2-run lead. He's having trouble with the pitch comms.
6: Yeah, after a rocky start, they had to bring him out a new one before we can get the ninth inning underway. Defensively, Kike Hernandez goes to left. Muncy stays in the game to play third for the Dodgers, who lead it 3-1. And Ozzie Albies will be the first man in. On the left side, and the pitch. High for ball one. Albies tonight, 0-3. That was all against Yamamoto, who struck him out twice. The 1-0. Swing and a miss. Blazing fastball there, 98.
7: Blazing fastball, blazing bat speed. Ozzie Albies chasing that thing way above the zone, trying to hit it out of here.
6: The pitch. And a little bit down for a ball. 2-1. Harris on deck. Dubon scheduled a hit after him. And a 2-1 from the righty. Swing and a high drive out to right center field on his horse, Páez. Racing back, turning. Going to play it off the wall. Albies hitting it a second. The throw in will not get him. He dives headlong in a second with a double. He ripped that ball deep out to right center field for a two base hit.
7: Tell you what, he chased 98 up above the zone for strike one. Then he gets 97 at the knees and just a beautiful chop. He actually kind of shortened up, hit it off the wall. So hard off the wall in right field, they even had a chance to maybe get him at second base. Way to lead off for the Braves here in the bottom of the ninth.
6: Brings up Michael Harris, the second, who is 1-for-3 with a single. Got a bunt hit, the pitch. Swing and a foul ball at home plate. Got a piece of his foot. And strike one. So Albies lighting up Truist Park as he doubles off the wall on right center to start the ninth inning with the Braves down two. Harris wades back in on the left side. Good power. The pitch. Swing and a miss. Quickly 0-2.
7: Back-to-back sliders. One at his back foot and that one at his back shoulder. Someone missed at both of them.
6: Harris 26 home runs during the regular year. 0-2. Swing, a late cut line foul off to the left.
7: 100 miles an hour off of the slider. That one in on that same sliding through the slider. In on the hands.
6: Albies with the lead at second. 0-2 pitch. Swing fouled off again, left side, out of play. 98 with that swifty.
7: Expect him to go back to that slider. Back foot him here.
6: Harris trying to bring in a run. The pitch coming inside with the heater.
7: It's the first take that Harris has had.
6: Diaz sets and fires. Swing, and he just made contact. He fouled it away. He dribbled it behind home plate, barely alive.
7: Now how many these pitches have been strikes, OB? Michael Harris, the second, doing a good job of just battling. I don't know how he got a piece of that thing. That thing was moving a ton.
6: He is up there to swing the bat. Here comes the 1-2 to Harris. Swing and a foul back to the screen. Talk about a guy in swing mode.
7: Yeah, but the bat to ball skills. The slider he had just fouled off was down by his ankles. This fastball is up in the other batter's box, and he fouls it off.
6: One and two. Diaz pitching again. Swing, ground ball right side, right at Rojas. Second baseman has it. Throws to first to get the out. A high toss, but Freeman pulled that down. The runner down to third is Albies. So Edmund makes the play at second. That'll bring up Dubon with a man at third and one down. On the night, he's 1-for-3. Does have a single and scored a run. The pitch outside, ball one. Dubon, 12 home runs in season. The pitch, swing and a high pop foul that'll make the seats down the right field line. Lane Thomas on deck. Bottom of the ninth inning, Dodgers 3 and the Braves 1 with one down. Ozzie Albies standing at third for Atlanta. Here's the 1-1 home. That is outside. $42,000 in full chop at Atlanta. Here's the 2-1. Swing and a chopper along third, but a foul ball. Leaving up the count 2-2.
7: Chop for the chop.
6: Diaz looking for a big punch out here. The righty deals. Swing and a high pop into right field along the line. Charging on a Tucker right at the foul line into foul territory. Makes the catch. The runner will hold at third as the throw comes home. And a good throw by Tucker out of foul territory. And that's out number two. And Yastrzemski is going to pinch hit for Thomas. Mike Yastrzemski announced as the hitter against the right-hander. Two men are out here in the ninth inning. Vesia has been throwing on three different occasions actually tonight.
7: Evan Phillips up in the pen as well.
6: Now the Dodgers with a little conference on the hill. Everybody on the infield and the catcher, with the exception of Freddie Freeman. Runner at third, two down. And Diaz will take on Yastrzemski. 224, 12 home runs for Mike Yastrzemski during the regular season. So far, 1-for-10 in the postseason. And the pitch, lefty batter, and he'll take outside, ball one. Yastrzemski, good pop in the bat. Not to mention the bloodline. And the 1-0. Swing at a little dribbler towards short. Betts will charge it, glove it, zip it over there, and it's dug out by Freeman to end the ball game. And an outstanding play by the Dodger infield to end the game. Mookie Betts on the dig. Same with Freddie Freeman. And the final score, 3-1, the Dodgers. They lead this division series 2 games to 1. They win tonight by a final score of 3-1.
7: If there's an MVP for this game, and obviously Yamamoto getting the 10 Ks, but how about Freddie Freeman? Not just the home run. That last dig, I mean, great play by Mookie Betts off the run, front foot, but this throw was to his right in the scoop. I mean, there's gold glove and then there's platinum. Put it on a freaking crown because Freddie Freeman saves the game right here. The great play at first base.
6: Not the first time we've seen Freddie win a big game with a pick like that out of the dirt. And he does it again here tonight in Atlanta. Kike Hernandez comes up big yet again in the postseason as he hits a 2-run homer. That was the key blow, was the difference in the game. Dodgers win it 3-1, up 2-1 now, heading into game 4 tomorrow night.
7: The biggest thing, too, about that home run is it came off Chris Sale. I mean, what seemed to be untouchable back and forth. Huge reason that fourth inning went the way it did was because of Andy Paz getting on base, but Kike Hernandez in the 9-hole with a hunch from Doc Roberts saying, look, I'm not going to go with Tommy Edman, but I'm going to go with Kike because of what he does in the month of October.
6: Well, tremendous pitching performance by Yamamoto again in the playoffs. That's become commonplace as he strikes out 10. It's a career playoff high for him, over 7 innings. Allowing 4 hits and 1 run. The clutch plays, so many of them belong to the Los Angeles Dodgers once again. Kike Hernandez with Jeff Passan downstairs. Jeff.
14: Thanks, Dave. Kike, it's October. You do magical things. This happens every year. What did you see from Chris Sale there on that pitch in a 0-0 game in the fourth inning?
15: Honestly, kind of surprised that he went, you know, back-to-back changeups, quote-unquote, his worst pitch, even though it's still a good pitch. I was shocked, but to be honest with you, that at bat, I was, you know, the first two at bats kind of ended early in that inning. Great job of Páez, you know, starting the rally. You know, there's been a lot of noise going around Páez, and he was able to shut that down today, and you know, help us win a game. He got on base, put a good swing on that ball right at Ozzie, and. My whole mentality was to, I realized he was trying to get a ground ball, double play, but I wanted to grind out on a bat. And I think if it wasn't for the first pitch changeup just in off, because I wasn't really thinking changeup there, I would have, you know, if thanks to that pitch was the one that I hit a homer, because after that pitch, knowing where it's got to start for it to be a ball, that one kind of popped, and I just put a swing on it, and ball hit barrel, ball go far.
14: Seems like every year, great things happened to the Dodgers in October, and we saw last year Yoshinobu Yamamoto. This is his first postseason start since the World Series last year. What did you see from him tonight?
15: The usual. You know, obviously we had a tough task ahead of us with Chris Sale on that mound, but we were pretty confident because we know we had our guy going, and you know, he did what he always does. Limited damage, got into some trouble there, but limited the damage again, only gave up one. A little bit harder hit ball, that's probably a double play. So, you know, he gave us exactly what we needed. He needed to keep us in the game early, and then once we got the lead, he was able to get a little more comfortable and give us a little more depth and give the ball to the bullpen, which, you know, Tanner and Sugar did a great job too.
14: Kike, one thing you guys have done in recent years is close out series. This is a tough Braves team. This is a team that fights. What's it going to take to clinch this in a spot in the National League Championship Series?
15: I mean, if we score more than them tomorrow, we have a pretty good chance. But, you know, that's a team that's playing really good baseball on both sides of the ball, you know, offensively, defensively. They're throwing the ball really well. So, you know, we never thought this was going to be easy. We weren't really shocked that we lost the game. You know, we didn't think this was going to be a I can't even focus with that thing going on back there.
14: It's the lawnmower right behind us.
15: But yeah, we need to play good. We need to win, and if we win, we clinch the series. So that's what we need to do.
14: Kike Hernandez, you understand math, logic, and you hit October home runs. Thanks for the time. Dave, back to you.
15: Thank you very much.
16: Jeff, thank you very much. You want to advance in postseason play. It really helps to have Kike Hernandez on your roster. Something magical happens when he's in the lineup. Dave Roberts, a tip of the cap to Doc Roberts, too, for picking the perfect time to get him in there. And used him to perfection tonight. He hits the two-run homer, and the Dodgers win again.
7: I love how he described it, too. You know, getting that first pitch changeup, a rare pitch from Chris Sale. And he's like, then he went back to back, so he was able.

0: 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We'll have a chance to close things out tomorrow. 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
0: I'm Chris Vellante on ESPN Radio. Game 3 tonight, the Dodgers and the Braves. Series all tied up at 1 after Atlanta earned a split on the road. So back to Truist Park. 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A matchup of aces in this one. Chris Sale for the Braves going up against Yoshinobu Yamamoto for the Dodgers. Game scoreless into the third. Freddie Freeman standing in for L.A. Look at a change that.
11: The pitch, swinging a high fly ball left field, hit pretty deep, racing back Dubon on the track, at the wall, leaping up, and he made the catch right up against the yellow line. A spectacular play. Mauricio Dubon, the throw into first base, gets away, but Betts will head on back to the bag and stay there. Dubon timed that magically in left field, up against the fence, and right up against the yellow line, he pulled it back.
0: Mauricio Dubon robs a would-be homer from Freddie Freeman, keeps the game scoreless, stays that way until the fourth, where Kike Hernandez leaves no doubt with a man on.
11: Here's a swing and a high fly ball, deep left field. This one's going to carry back, and that ball is gone. Kike Hernandez with a two-run shot. Kike, Mr. October, strikes again. And this one, no chance for Dubon to make a play on. And that will

0: Make it 2-0 Dodgers.
1: Dave Roberts shaking up the lineup a little bit against Chris Sale. Put Kike Hernandez in. That certainly paid off. As for Freddie Freeman, hitting up near the top of the order, and he gets another shot later in the fourth.
0: And the 0-1 swinging a high fly ball. That's well hit right field. That's deep. Backing up Thomas all the way to the wall. Kiss it goodbye. Home run, Freddie Freeman. And this time, no one can catch it. No one can steal one from him. And the Dodgers hit their second home run of the fourth inning off of Chris Sale. And they lead it 3-0.
1: Dodgers build that 3-0 lead, and Yamamoto does the rest.
0: And here's the 1-2 to Riley. Swing and a miss, struck him out. There's 10 in the book. Yamamoto, 10 strikeouts, a 1-2-3 seventh inning. And the Dodgers still lead it 3-1.
1: 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Dodgers take that 3-1 lead into the ninth. Turn it over to the closer, Edwin Diaz. Braves do get the tying run to the plate.
0: And a 1-0. Swing it a little dribbler towards short. Betts will charge it, glove it, zip it over there. And it's dug out by Freeman and the ball game. And an outstanding play by the Dodger infield to end the game. Mookie Betts on the dig. Same with Freddie Freeman. And the final score, 3-1, the Dodgers. They lead this division series 2-1. They win tonight by a final score of 3-1.
1: Freddie Freeman getting it done on offense and defense. 3-1 the final. Dodgers knock off the Braves behind a 7-inning performance from Yamamoto. Chris Sale takes the loss, allowing 7 runs. All three of the runs coming on those 2 long balls in the fourth. So 3-1 the final. Dodgers win it, and they've got a 2-1 lead in the best of 5 with a chance to move on to the end.
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0: Nick DeLuca back here in our Granger studios. One game, three in the books, another on the way. Dodgers going up 2-1 in the DS on the Braves with a 3-1 win tonight. Couple homers from Kike Hernandez and Freddie Freeman. Yoshinobu Yamamoto did the rest. Seven innings, one earned, 10 Ks. All set for our game three in San Diego into a raucous environment. I think there might be a gold towel or two. 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
1: All right, Nick, thanks so much. The exchange of lineup cards down at home plate as Matt Erickson, the third base coach, is down there representing the Brewers. I think it's Dave Macias for the San Diego Padres, along with that six-man umpiring crew, and we get ready for baseball here tonight. Let's take a look at our pitching matchup. It's brought to you by Sherwin-Williams. Capture moments in color with paint made to last. Doug Glanville, what do you got in our pitching matchup?
2: Well, Padres are going with Nick Pivetta, and he missed a lot of time this season, but in his recovery, he got hot again. And they're looking to him to kind of continue what he picked up from the wild card against the Cubs. He's a guy that elevates the fastball, drops the curveball in. Command is critical. And they're going to give him a little bit of runway. But if he has any command issues, he's probably gone. And on the Brewers side, Dustin May hasn't had a great year. But when he's right, he's spinning it. He's sinking. He's sliding. He's covering laterally both sides of the plate. And he keeps that arm angle, which he's actually lowered at different times, where he can get that sort of ground ball if there is contact. So that's what they're relying on, but he won't have a long leash because the command can be an issue.
1: Some breaking news, as we just learned that Mason Miller has been placed on the paternity list. They have activated Wandy Peralta. Walker Buehler activated off the paternity list. So Randy Vasquez is no longer on the roster. But again, no Mason Miller. Dougie, that's a big deal.
2: Well, that is a humongous deal. You're talking about one of the great closing seasons of all time. I mean, this guy, the strikeout rate, even though he had the blown save opportunity in game two, this guy is a guy you know you can rely on. It shortens the game when you have Mason Miller. So they got to get pickup from Wandy Peralta and others. They still have a great bullpen. It's just going to have a different structure to it, and that's a big blow to the Padres.
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2: We look at the Padres, and we mentioned Dustin May. Well, it can be a command issue. They got to get to him really early. Just get the bullpen thinned out where you don't have all the high-leverage guys that they have coming in early and often in the right lanes. They have to disrupt that. And you look at the Brewers, you know, they played their game. They have to correct some of the mistakes. They kind of got away with a little bit in game two, fielding difficulty. So they tighten that up, they make the plays, and they will absolutely have a shot.
1: Padres take the field in their home white pinstripe uniforms with the brown caps and the brown Padres across the front. And for the Milwaukee Brewers, going with the road grays, their alternate blue tops and the blue and gold caps and helmets. 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For the visiting Brewers, Jackson Churio, the hero in game two. He'll lead it off and play left field. Jake Bowers is at first base. He'll bat second. William Contreras in that third spot, he'll do the catching. Bryce Terang will hit cleanup, and Terang will play second base. Christian Yelich bats fifth at DH, batting sixth. The center fielder is Garrett Mitchell. Cooper Pratt will hit in the seventh spot. He's at shortstop. Sal Frelick is in right field, hitting eighth, and Joey Ortiz will bat ninth. He'll play third base. And for the Padres, it'll be Fernando Tatis Jr. leading off in right. Jackson Merrill will bat second. And he'll play center field. Manny Machado hits third at third base time. France cleans it up at first base. Ethan Salas, the 20-year-old catcher, will bat fifth. Batting sixth at Xander Bogaerts at shortstop. Dustin Harris out there in left field. Samad Taylor, late add to the lineup. He's the DH hitting eighth. Gavin Sheets scratched with a stiff neck. Jake Cronenworth will bat ninth, and Cronenworth is at second base. So on the mound, it's Nick Pivetta, as Doug mentioned. He made four starts to begin the year. He went on the IL with an elbow strain, a right flexor strain. That was April 13th. He came back September 7th. Ethan Salas, a guy that's familiar with him, not just at the big league level, but caught him during rehab starts. And so they are matched up here in this one. Eight starts during the regular year for Pivetta and a 2.86 ERA. Last year, he was sensational for San Diego. He made a start in game two of the wild card series against the Cubs. 3 1/3, a run on three hits, and he was yanked after 66 pitches. So Churio climbs in on the right side, and we're ready to go here in San Diego. Pivetta working out of the stretch. Comes set and fires. And that's too low. And outside, ball one, we are underway. Jackson Churio playing in this, his 15th career postseason game. He's already got five career postseason homers. The 1-0. Too high. And the count is 2-0. One of the things with this Brewers team, they were second in the majors in runs per game, first in on base, and tied for first in walk rate. It's a very patient group. The 2-0. And that's in there at the knees for a strike, says crew chief Alfonso Marquez.
2: And they were largely successful outside of the offense. The defensive side, they were top five in many significant categories. ERA, bullpen ERA, they just are a complete team.
1: The 2-1. Outside corner for a strike, and now it's 2-2. So Pivetta able to bounce back and even the count. And Churio climbs back in. Pivetta has the side time call. The Churio will step out of the right side batter's box. He's going with the high sock look. Pants bloused to the knees. Those gray road pants. Pivetta ready. The 2-2. Swing and a ball drilled in the air to center field. Towards the left center field. Gap Merrill racing, lunging, and makes a catch. What a grab by Jackson Merrill. Out of the warning track out there in left center field. A beautiful play by the center fielder, and he stole extra bases from Jackson Churio.
2: Well, off the bat, I didn't think he was going to get to this ball. I had the perfect angle. He's coming across from right center to left center. They had him played right field side, and then as the ball's coming down, he just comes out of nowhere with the slide on the backhand side and really corrals the ball as he rotates the glove to make sure the ball doesn't fall out.
1: Gorgeous, gorgeous catch. And now here's Jake Bowers, who takes a first pitch strike. Bowers, who put together a brilliant regular season, 266 with 26 homers. The pitch. And that's in for a strike. It's nothing in two. And one of the things you will see with Pivetta, he likes his fastball. He uses that four-seamer a lot. He cups his glove over his left ear so that he can hear pitch come. Nods yes, and then time is called, and he steps off the rubber. Right-hander ready. Bowers waits, left side. The 0-2, and that's low.
2: Well, he works the ultimate north and south. He loves to go up in the zone, climb the ladder with the four-seamer, but then he'll drop a really sharp curveball down at the bottom. And it kind of has that release point. We're very deceptive. So he's very balanced in covering the top and bottom.
1: The 1-2 inside, and Bowers raised up the bat handle to get it out of the way. Jake Bowers in his third year with Milwaukee in a breakout campaign. He had the third best on-base percentage in the majors this year. 2-2. Swing and a foul out of play. And that curveball pushed foul into the second deck. And it remains 2-2 on Bowers.
2: Well, Bowers is a walk machine. He sort of exemplifies this Brewer lineup. Work count, foul balls off, stay in there, get on base by walk. and just create that train going on their offense. You know, they're a team that had not hit a ton of home runs during the season, regular season, so they've relied a lot on first to third base running.
1: One out, base is empty, no score. 2-2. Swing and a foul out of play off to the left. I love checking in with guys and finding out growing up the teams they rooted for, the players they love. For Bowers, a Southern California kid, he was an Angels fan, and ultimately it led to a conversation about how much he loved Troy Gloss and how as a kid he got a Troy Gloss baseball card that he carried everywhere until he left it in his jeans and mom put it in the wash.
2: Bye-bye.
1: The 2-2. Inside, and Bowers spins out of the way, and now the count 3-2. For Bowers this year, one of the real keys to that on-base percentage, the fourth highest walk rate in MLB at 16.3%. One out, base is empty. 3-2 on the way. Swing and a foul back, and Bowers stays alive.
2: You know, those foul balls become a big deal if this is sort of an indicator that Pavetta's not quite getting to the top of the zone for the swing and miss. So now all of a sudden his pitch count is going up, and he's not quite putting people away.
1: Bowers back in, another 3-2. And that is on the inside corner, got him looking. 94 with the fastball, and no argument from Bowers, two away.
2: Well, this is what is tough with Pavetta, because he's going that upper zone with the four-seamer, and then when he goes down, a lot of hitters will read it as the curveball, think it's going to be bouncing, and then he actually goes with the four-seamer lower. They give up on it, and it's in the zone.
1: Pavetta, big guy at 6'5", about 210 pounds. He's 33 years old. From Victoria, British Columbia, grew up a Blue Jays fan, a Roy Halladay fan. Two outs and the base is empty. Here's Contreras now. No score and a pitch. Swing and a foul over the screen and back out of play.
2: And you'll see a decent amount of these Brewers hitters like to jump on the first pitch, and they've had a lot of success at it. The ones that are picking their spots, clearly, they've really worn pitchers out.
1: The pitch. And a curveball misses high. Yeah, it's interesting, isn't it, to see a team hack at the first pitch, and yet the reputation is that, for the most part, they don't really swing a ton. In fact, they have the second lowest first pitch swing rate in baseball, but they'll still do it.
2: And when they do, they're highly successful.
1: Pavetta ready, and a 1-1. Swing, and a ball popped up. In the air, shallow center field. Cronenworth going out. Cronenworth gives way to Merrill, and the center fielder makes the grab. And 1-2-3 go the Brewers. Pavetta able to get them in order, thanks in part to a brilliant catch in center field by Jackson Merrill. End of a half inning at San Diego. It's the Brewers nothing, and the Padres coming to bat. This is the National League Division Series on ESPN Radio and the ESPN app, presented by Gusto.
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1: Bottom of the first here in San Diego. And Dustin May will take the mound for the Milwaukee Brewers. The 29-year-old from Justin, Texas, originally third-round pick by the Dodgers in 2016. A slender righty, goes 6'6". He's 180 pounds. Debuted way back in 2021 as a 19-year-old. And a guy who has a great arm. He's dealt with a lot of injuries.
2: Yeah, well, Dustin May will give you that sort of sidearm delivery, a little three-quarter action, four-seamer, cutter, sinker. Those are ones that have been really effective for him. He's had a lot of trouble getting consistency with the sweeper, the curveball, and the changeup.
1: It's Fernando Tatis Jr., right-hand hitter. May is ready, and May delivers. And a fastball misses inside at 97, a sinker. And it's 1-0. And William Contreras challenging
2: right
1: the first pitch of the game. ABS challenge. Call is confirmed. It's a ball.
2: I mean, I know he's aggressive and he has the volume, but that doesn't make a lot of sense. It's like 0-0 to 0-1.
1: Yeah.
2: First pitch. You got to be really sure that this is happening.
1: Yep. Here comes the 1-0. Swing and a ground ball to short. Cooper Pratt gathers it in, throws to first. Tatis is out. And Fernando Tatis Jr. retired. There is one away. We talked to Pat Murphy about the selection of Dustin May as the Game 3 starter. One of the things they cited, the fact that he pitched so well against the Padres this year. He made three starts against San Diego, a 1.23 ERA, including a shutout against them in St. Louis. First offering to Merrill is inside, and ball one. You don't see too many complete game shutouts in Major League Baseball this year. In terms of nine-inning complete game shutouts, there were 11 of them the entire year, and he had one. The 1-0, and that's too high. And I mean around the majors, there were 11 of them.
2: Yeah, they might have to start putting stars down, like Hollywood, you know, complete game,
1: yeah.
2: Dustin May.
1: Uh-huh. 2-0 to Merrill. One out, base is empty. May works off the first base side of the rubber. The right-hander delivers. Swing and a foul back to the screen. And the count is 2-1.
2: Look, he has a great arm. And, you know, you look at his numbers, you're like, oh, okay, well, you know, he had a lot of strikeouts per inning. There was a lot of positive, but he also had a lot of hard hit balls against him. Gave up a lot of runs.
1: Here comes the 2-1. Swing and a foul out of play, and that's off to the left. And that'll find the seats.
2: So the Brewers are hoping they get the best version of May, which will be a guy ground outs working east-west on the zone cross and efficient enough to hand off to the bullpen late in the game.
1: 2-2 now. Right-hander turns, kicks, fires. That's inside, a cutter that missed off the edge. And now it's 3-2, and the fans waving those gold rally towels and getting loud. Petco Park, another full house here tonight in San Diego. May looks in. He's ready. Here comes the 3-2. Swing and a miss. He struck him out, and Merrill is gone. There's two away.
2: And that last pitch registered at 100 miles per hour, so one of the reasons why a lot of teams love his arm. 100, free and easy, down in the zone, good location.
1: So two down, here's Manny Machado. Machado at 217 this year. He did hit 30 homers. Open stance right side. May delivers. And that's outside. That game I referenced, the complete game shutout, the one hitter. He walked one and struck out nine back on June 15th. The one hit was a single by Machado. And they chant for Manny, Manny. The 1-0.
7: Oh.
1: And that's a little bit high. Ball, you could hear Alfonso Marquez say it.
2: And Contreras really wanted to challenge that. He kind of pounded his glove, tilted his head. That probably was a better challenge than the first pitch of the game. But you can't afford to lose both challenges in the first inning.
1: 2-0 to count. May takes a deep breath, turns and fires. Swing and a foul down the right side off the netting, and it's 2-1. Manny Machado, the 30 home run season, the eighth time he's eclipsed that mark.
2: Yeah, he had a quiet season, really low batting average early, still had the RBIs and the power, and had a really good second half.
1: 2-1 pitch is low. Machado at 34 years old tonight is his 56th career postseason game. He's hit 13 career postseason homers. There's no score. We're in the bottom of the first. The Brewers and the Padres at San Diego. Two outs, bases clear. May is ready. Here's a 3-1. And that is high, and it's ball four. That's the one thing for Pat Murphy that he has some concerns about, and I don't know that the leash will be real long, and that is if he walks guys. May has pitched in the postseason before. This one's always interesting. You see it on TV networks all over the place, and they list his postseason history. He's pitched in 9 postseason games before tonight and a 3.86 ERA. There's Ty France, the pitch. Swing and a bouncer towards third. Gloved on the backhand near the line by Ortiz. Throw to first in time. And that is the inning. France bounces to third, and the Padres leave a man. We're at the end of one here in San Diego, and for Petco Park, it's the Brewers nothing and the Padres nothing. This is the National League Division Series on ESPN Radio and the ESPN app presented by Gusto.
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1: Back at Petco Park in San Diego, John Ciambi and Doug Glanville as we head to the second. Our engineers, Jack Hicks and Dave Snipp. Rob Kelly is our producer. As the Padres down 2-0, they've got to win to keep their season alive here in Game 3. For the Brewers, it'll be Terang, Yelich, and Mitchell in the top half of the second against Nick Pivetta. Pivetta, guy who normally gives up a bunch of balls in play in the air. We mentioned his first postseason start this year in Game 2, and he got a quick hook. 3 1/3, a run on 3 hits, 4 strikeouts, 2 walks, 66 pitches. And this right-hander will go after you with that fastball. He'll face Bryce Terang, left-hand bat. Machado inside the base on the grass at third. Pivetta ready and deals.
8: Hey!
1: And a fastball for a strike. It's nothing at a one.
2: I'm talking about the first pitch. Terang is the poster example. He was 27 for 53 on the first pitch. 509 this season.
1: Wow.
2: Just absolutely absurd.
1: Here's the 0-1. Swing and a foul out of play off to the left. And quickly, it's nothing at two on Terang, who led the Brewers in wins above replacement. Had another really good year. 268, 21 homers, 100 knocked in. Swiped 19 bags, played gold glove defense. The 0-2. That's down and in.
2: And he talks about, like, his key is staying behind the ball. As times he kind of leaks forward and gets beat, so he'll foul off a lot of stuff to left field. But when he's right, left center field gap power is big.
1: Here's the pitch. Swing and a pop foul, and that'll get out of play off to our left.
2: And right now the Padres are playing him shaded over towards left. Big, gigantic gap in right center field. So if he gets anything on the pull side, he's going to stand up at third.
1: 1-2 on Terang. Nobody on, nobody out. Pivetta sets and fires. Tapped foul at the plate. And they'll do it again. Terang, originally a first rounder by the Brewers back in 2018. He was the shortstop. He was a shortstop in high school. And the Brewers gave some thought to him at short after Adames left. Next pitch fouled back.
2: Well, Cooper Pratt, talking to him the other day, he's like, well, I played a lot of second base. I'm like, well, you guys could flip-flop. You know?
1: Yeah.
2: It's like.
1: Terang is a special, special player. Left-hand hitter back in. Pivetta, the 1-2. That's too low. Does a good job getting on base. His on-base percentage, .366. Give you some context. The big league average this year in on-base percentage was .318. So, yeah, quick math, it's 48 points better. Nobody on, nobody out. 2-2 on Bryce Terang. Pivetta ready and fires. Foul back. And they will do it again.
2: Well, they're making contact, and Pivetta's working in every at-bat right now, just trying to get some sort of swing and miss. And it's not really happening.
1: Two-two. Curveball is high. And now it's 3-2 on Terang. One of the trademarks of this team, they don't swing. They have the lowest swing rate in baseball this year. Very patient group. Here comes the 10th pitch of the plate appearance. The 3-2. Swing and a miss. Struck him out. And Terang is gone. A 10-pitch battle that goes to Pivetta. And there's one away.
2: That's a big pitch by Pivetta. He could not find a way to get the swing and miss. And he goes with the curveball. Rolled it up there for a strike. It wasn't one of those nasty down and away. It was up in the zone. But he counted about on the change of speed and the movement to induce the whiff, and he gets it.
1: So one away. Now the batter will be Christian Yelich. Yelich, who was part of that rally in the ninth inning on Sunday. First offering is outside. It misses. Between Yelich, Frelick, and Sanchez, all three guys reached via the walk. They saw 17 pitches, no swings. The 1-0. Swing and a foul over the screen and back out of play.
2: Yeah, that's remarkable.
1: Yeah.
2: And I know Miller in the last inning, you know, he had three walks over two innings. The command was a little bit off.
1: Yelich back in, awaiting a 1-1. Here comes. Swing and a line drive, slicing out at a left center field base hit. Yelich hits it on a line, and a line drive base hit out into left center. Puts a man aboard and one out.
2: Well, Christian Yelich was putting on a show in batting practice. I don't know if he was working on launching, but he was just going for distance. And you start to see, yeah, this was the MVP. This guy's got some power. And he was going way up right field, opposite field in the bullpen. So he's got that stroke, and he took it into this game.
1: Here's Garrett Mitchell now with a man at first. Yelich with good speed. And the pitch. Swing and a ball lifted in the air. High in the air to left field. Coming on is Harris, settling under it, and makes a one-handed catch.
2: The thing about Pivetta that's tough is he has a very high arm angle. It's talking 57 degrees. So he's throwing on a big downward tilt. And as a hitter, you can get in that habit of like, oh, let me match his arm angle. And, you know, and all of a sudden you find yourself a little bit under it and you're getting tons of lazy fly balls.
1: So a fly out there. Leaves a runner at first. A time called by Cooper Pratt. No score. We're in the top half of inning number two. It's game three with the Brewers leading 2-0. And the first offering to Pratt misses outside.
2: And in the few starts he's had this year, his ground ball rate was 32.6%. So, I mean, it's talking league average is 44. So he's way below, lives in the air.
7: Oh!
1: Pitch outside or inside, and it's called a ball, and it's challenged. So an ABS challenge by Ethan Salas, and it's a ball. And the call is confirmed, and San Diego with one challenge remaining. So each catcher has missed on their first ABS challenge opportunity. And one of the things that's been curious so far in these playoffs, I'll get to that in a sec. The 2-0 is hit on the ground to short. Bogaerts up with it, tossed to second, and they get the force. The overturn rate in the playoffs at 66% compared to the regular season average of 54%. We'll keep our eye on that. We're midway in inning number two, and it's the Brewers nothing and the Padres nothing. This is the National League Division Series on ESPN Radio and ESPN app presented by Gusto.
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6: Bottom half of inning number three here in San Diego as the Padres and Brewers are scoreless. And Dustin May will get back at it. It'll be Taylor Cronenworth and Tatis. May, thus far, with three strikeouts, he's walked one, hasn't given up a hit. Padres need to win to keep their season alive. And the Brewers hoping to sweep this series and move on to the NLCS, where they will await the winner of the Dodgers and the Braves. Dodgers won earlier today 3-1, and they've taken a 2-1 lead in that best-of-five series.
7: Well, the Padres are up against it. They are. They lost two heartbreaking games in Milwaukee, and it's must win.
6: May delivers to Taylor. And a fastball for a strike, and nothing and one. Samad Taylor, a late add to the lineup after Gavin Sheets was scratched with a stiff neck. May turns, kicks, and the 0-1. And that's too high.
7: And Taylor was out here earlier working a lot on bunting off the bunt machine. They were over and over, you know, that situation where you might need that extra bunt to get the sack down or get a base hit.
6: The pitch. Swing and a miss as Taylor came up empty on that cutter. The three pitches he likes to throw the most are all hard. He likes the four-seamer, the cutter, and the sinker.
7: And tonight he's really high rate with the cutter, way higher than the regular season. It's something he's feeling good. He's locating it well, so why not?
6: Maybe that bright red glove, he's ready. Here comes a 1-2. Swing and a line drive ripped out into center field. That's a base hit. Mitchell will pick it up. Taylor is aboard, and the leadoff man is on base.
7: Yeah, I'm not sure about that pitch selection there. He just looked really wild on a cutter away, and then he just goes four-seamer right down the middle and wasn't trying to get it down the middle, but Taylor was having trouble with anything with a lot of spin, and he threw it right there, and he absolutely hit it on the screws.
6: Yeah, he was ready for it. So, man at first, nobody out. There goes the runner. Pitch is a ball. Throw to second. Tag. See. Samad Taylor with good speed. And he goes on the first pitch. And now a man in a scoring position for San Diego.
7: He didn't waste any time. Got a big lead, angled lead. And boom, he was gone. And the throw by Contreras was strong, but it was on the sort of shortstop side of the bag. And he had to reach over. And Pratt tried to come across to tag, and it was way too late.
6: So here's Cronenworth, May, the 1-0, and that's bunted foul at the plate.
7: And this is why they were working on bunting earlier, to try to get the mechanics of it and just get it down. And you got good speed at second base. So Cronenworth is charged to try to make them field it and move the runner 90 feet.
6: Nobody out, man at second. No score, bottom of the third in San Diego. Ortiz in on the grass at third. May at the belt. Kicks, fires. And it's bunted towards third. Ortiz up with it. Toss to first and Bowers. And the sacrifice is executed by Jake Cronenworth. Taylor down to third. And there's one away and an opportunity for Fernando Tatis Jr.
7: Well, that's why they were working on it. And, you know, he dropped the barrel and angled it. But he got it down. And that ended up being forcing the third baseman to field it. Clears the way for Taylor to waltz into third base.
6: So here's Tatis now. Infield in. No score and a pitch. Strike on the outside corner. A golden opportunity for the Padres to strike first. Ortiz, Pratt, Terang, and Bowers third to first, squeezing in right on the edge of the infield grass. One out, Taylor leading off a third and foul ground. The 0-1. That's too high. Tatis. That brown helmet, and you can see loads of pine tar on the brim and top portion of the helmet. Digs back in, right side, open stance. Waves the bat near his right ear. The 1-1. Tapped softly, that's towards short. Pratt up with it. His only play is the first. The run comes in to score as Tatis is out, and it's 1-0 San Diego. So Tatis does the job.
7: Well, he kind of was a beneficiary of the high chop there. May threw the sinker down, and he hit it hard straight into the ground. But that high hop gave Taylor time to get home. And Pratt makes a nice play of short hopping it on the run as he's coming in. But he had absolutely one play, and that was just the benefit of a very high chopper.
6: And now it's Jackson Merrill, the pitch. Swing and a ground ball, base hit, up the middle, into center. Merrill, a two-out single. And the batter will be Manny Machado.
7: Well, Merrill didn't waste any time. He's like, I'm going to jump on this pitch early. And he got a cutter that just stayed out over the plate. Didn't really have that bite in. And he gets the barrel right to it.
6: A little meeting on the mound. William Contreras goes out to talk to Dustin May. May, here in this one, try to retire Manny Machado and keep it a one-run deficit.
7: Well, he's got to watch Merrill here because he'll take second, and he'll take it early.
6: Machado walked his first time. And they chant Manny. May sets fire. Shortens to bunt, takes upstairs.
7: Well, Ortiz is playing practically on the grass, but they need Machado to get his home run stroke going here.
6: Merrill at first, two down, 1-0. Padres on top of the throw to first, and Merrill back in. He swiped 27 of 31 this year. There goes the runner. The pitch is inside. No throw. And it's a stolen base.
7: Well, that's what they need to do. And the Brewers are fourth. They were fourth in the regular season in stolen base percent in terms of cutting runners down. So they had a great, they did a great job of controlling the running game. But they're running right now on Dustin May. And that's what you have to do.
6: 2-0 now. May delivers. Swing and a ground ball. Base hit left field. Merrill around third. He's coming to the plate. He's in to score. And the Padres have a 2-0 lead. And the running game paying off early for Craig Stammen and the Padres.
7: Well, this is it. Put yourself in scoring position. Let the middle of the lineup do the damage. Now, at first, I wasn't sure if Merrill touched third base. I mean, we're far away, but he cut that corner real close coming around. And I wouldn't, you know, if I'm the Brewers, I'd just appeal that anyway, because Ortiz dove out of the way, so he wasn't looking to see if Merrill touched the bag. But nevertheless, base hit, run scored for the Padres.
6: So they do not appeal. Here's Ty France. And the first offering misses outside, ball one.
7: And I know I'm far away, but it was tight. Looked like he might got his toe on it. What do you think?
6: I'm not sure. 1-0 the pitch. Swing and a high fly ball drilled out towards right center. Frelick back, and he hauls it in on the track out in right center. France retired, and the Padres are done in their half of the third, but not before scoring twice and taking the lead. We'll head to the fourth, and it's the Padres 2 and the Brewers nothing. This is the National League Division Series on ESPN Radio and the ESPN app presented by Gusto. Like a hand
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11: In our Baseball Tonight studios, first game three of the night in the books. The Dodgers go up 2-1 in the DS on the Braves with a 3-1 win. Couple homers from Kike Hernandez and Freddie Freeman holding up. All 10 Dodger runs to start the playoffs coming on homers. That's a major league record. Freeman talking L.A., leaning on the long ball.
12: Postseason is very hard to string 3-4 hits along in the playoffs. The pitching is great. Every team is really, really good. Pitching staffs are great. So if you can get a guy on and hit the home run, then so be it. You got, who cares how you win the game, as long as you win the game. So I think we'll get a hit at some point with a runner in score position, so hopefully it's tomorrow.
11: Dodgers had the power and the pitching. Yoshinobu Yamamoto, 7 innings, 1 earned, 10 Ks. The only player in Major League history to win 5 straight playoff appearances, not allowing more than 1 run or 1 walk in any of those outings, all 5 coming on the road. Game 4 of that series tomorrow, coverage at 5:30 Eastern here on ESPN Radio. Padres up early, courtesy of Fernando Tatis and Manny Machado. Back to San Diego with Doug Glanville and Boog Shambi.
6: Dougie, it is amazing watching Kike Hernandez once it turns to postseason, the player that he turns into.
7: Yeah, it's like, I mean, it's something happened, like maybe the leaves of fall comes down on him and he just comes out like...
6: It's Clark Kent and he goes into the phone booth, basically. Kids, ask your parents what a phone booth is.
7: Yes.
6: We'll head to the fourth. It's Contreras, Terang, and Yelich against Nick Pivetta. And the pitch.
13: Oh!
6: And a breaking ball misses. That was a sweeper. 1-0 on the catcher. Padres lead it 2-0 here in the fourth. Padres need a win to keep this series going. The 1-0. Outside and low. William Contreras put together another good year. 270, 18 homers, 94 knocked in. The 2-0. And that's through there for a strike.
7: Really a complete catcher, you know, doing everything. The pitch calling, managing a great pitching staff, offense, throwing out runners. He does it all.
6: Right-hand hitter waits. Nobody on, nobody out. The 2-1. Check swing went too far. It's a strike.
7: And this is what you see with sometimes Pivetta. He goes that second time around. He starts introducing a little bit more versatility. Throws a cutter more, a little more sweeper.
6: 2-2, and Contreras asks for time and steps out. He's got the yellow sleeves on underneath that blue alternate top the Brewers are wearing, and he's got a yellow shin guard in his front left leg. 2-2. Pivetta kicks, fires. Swing and a high fly ball left field. This is well struck. That one back, that's on its way, and that is gone. William Contreras, a towering homer to left, and the Brewers are on the board. It's 2-1 San Diego.
7: Pivetta, some of the balls he's spinning have been hung a little bit the last two innings, and that one just stayed up there flat as could be. Just didn't have the sharp break. He hung it, and it stayed right on that plane. And you talk about leaning back. William Contreras just stayed back on that ball. Had a huge launch angle. Took eternity to come down, but clearly had the distance.
6: 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Here's Bryce Terang now. And a pitch. Swing and a ground ball foul of first. And again, we talk about the Brewers. It makes it so difficult to analyze. They were second in the majors in runs per game. They were last in the National League in homers hit. Tied for 28th in the majors in homers hit. The 0-1 is inside. Oh. They finished 10th in slug. And so it's basically like they don't hit homers until they do.
7: And they will do everything else to score on you.
6: Yep.
7: Everything else.
6: The 1-1. Swinging a foul out of play off to the left.
7: And you combine that skill set of capitalizing on walks and base running and doubles and things along those lines. And a run prevention team. They defend and they just pitch. So the differential is still very strong and just outscoring their opponent.
6: 1-2, the pitch. Swing and a ground ball to first. Backhanded by France. Underhands to Pivetta, who steps on first for out number one. And Terang retired.
7: France is so good over there. But not just the glove and the range. You know, he just has a good sense of tossing the ball. Just light touch to it, right on target.
6: So one down. Yeah, the batter will be Christian Yelich. Padres 2 and the Brewers 1. The Brewers getting on the board thanks to the William Contreras homer. The pitch to Yelich. Swing and a pop-up foul out of play off to the left. Yelich now at 34 years old. Been an all-star three times. Won the MVP in 2018. He finished as runner-up in 2019. Pivetta. And the next offering is bounced foul first base side.
7: I'm always curious in the batter. Hits a ball way out, and then he comes and checks the iPad. You know, what do you think he's looking at there? I mean, man, that was beautiful. And
6: yes.
7: Highlight, you know.
6: I want to see it again.
7: I want to see it again.
6: Yes. Absolutely. The 0-2. Swinging a foul out of play off to the left. Yeah, I mean, I think that if Some guys look at video just to pump themselves up. There is a sort of dig me replay that they're looking for, right? The 0-2. Swing and a bouncer to the right side. Backhanded by Cronenworth. Throw to first. In time. Yelich is out. Two away.
7: Well, the thing about, yes, the home run has been hit. And as we learned from Craig Council, he's like, well, the best thing you do is just got to get runners on in front of it. And it is still a solo shot. You know, the minimal damage you can have on a home run, and they still got the lead.
6: Here's Bowers now. And the pitch is a ball. I beg your pardon. It's Mitchell. Mitchell fly to left his first time. Padres lead it 2-1. We're in the top of the fourth. Pivetta delivers. And that's in for a strike. It's 1-1. Garrett Mitchell, originally a first-round pick out of UCLA by these Brewers back in 2020. He's dealt with injuries. Turned into a fine player this year, 262. The on-base, 354 at a walk rate over 11%. Hit 11 homers. He's got some speed, and he can go get it in center. The 1-1. Swing and a foul out of play off to the left.
7: Well, you think of, you know, Jake Bowers, Mitchell. Those are kind of two examples of guys that, like, you see the talent. They got a lot more runway to get the opportunity, and they delivered for the Brewers.
6: The 1-2. Inside corner, got him looking. No argument for Mitchell. And Pivetta registers his fourth strikeout of the night. But the damage done as Contreras goes deep, and the Brewers are on the board. We're midway in the fourth, and it's 2-1. San Diego leading Milwaukee. 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
6: Back here in San Diego as we go to the last half of the fourth. It'll be Salas, Bogarts, and Harris. John Ciambi and Doug Glanville with you from Petco Park as the Padres try to stave off elimination, win this game, and force a game four.
7: Yeah, they're fighting for their life here, but they seem a lot more relaxed in how they approach the game. They went fearless. They said, all right, we'll steal some bases. We'll try to manufacture runs different way, and that played very well. They both were able to score. They got the bunt down. So they showed some offensive versatility, and they still have the power to hit the ball to the ballpark.
6: So the batter now will be Ethan Salas. Salas just started off. It'll be Salas, then Bogarts, and then Harris. Salas 0 for 1 with a strikeout. May delivers. And that's down and in. Ethan Salas still only 20 years old. They gave him $5.6 million in 2023. That was his amateur signing bonus. The 1-0 is a little bit high. Pat Murphy, very familiar with Ethan Salas, and it's for an interesting reason. His son, Kai, plays in the Padres system, and the last two or three years, he has roomed in spring training with Ethan Salas and Jackson Merrill. So Pat Murphy, you know, spring training for both the Padres and Brewers in Arizona, knows all those guys. The 2-0 is too high, and now the count is 3-0.
7: Well, you can get a scouting report on what he likes for breakfast. I mean, you could go deep dive.
6: Yeah, you can. Three balls, no strikes. May takes a deep breath, turns on the rubber, lifts the leg, fires. And that's ball four. It's a leadoff walk. Activity in the bullpen for the Brewers. The lefty JoJo Romero is up, as they call down to Charlie Green, who handles the bullpen duties. And here's Xander Bogaerts now. Bogaerts struck out looking his first time. Padres lead 2-1. We're in the bottom of the fourth. The pitch inside, and that almost hit him. And now May cut all over the place.
7: Well, we talked about that question, that, you know, he's got the stuff, and now it's starting to slip away a little bit. Two-seamer way running in. They're not going to mess around.
6: Pat Murphy has called time. He's coming out. I think he's going to take Dustin May out right here.
7: Yeah, he didn't like what he saw on that last couple of pitches. They're just not competitive, and it got away from him.
6: Now Murphy makes the point to the pen, and he'll take the baseball from Dustin May. And we've got ourselves a pitching change. Call to the bullpen with a man at first and nobody out in the fourth. Padres 2 and the Brewers 1. This is the National League Division Series on ESPN Radio and the ESPN app.
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11: Nick DeLuca in our Baseball Tonight studios. Postseason action continuing tomorrow right here. First game of the day in Chicago. The White Sox with a chance to close out the Guardians at home. Cleveland bats have been quiet thanks to a lockdown White Sox pen. Guardians manager Stephen Vogt on the challenge of facing so many different arms.
22: It makes it very difficult. I mean, we faced a number of bullpen games throughout the course of the year. I mean, a lot of teams bullpen against us. But, you know, again, when you don't know what the other team's going to do, it makes it a little more difficult. And, you know, you can't make two moves. You got to make the one move and be good with it the rest of the way. And all it takes is disrupting one person. You know, we know what moves they're going to make. They know what moves we're going to make. It's just a matter of when. And they've executed. They've executed really well the first two games.
11: Two runs for the Guardians and 18 innings in the series, trying to avoid elimination tomorrow. Game 3 coverage, 3:30 Eastern here on ESPN Radio and the ESPN app. Brewers on the board in the top half thanks to Wilson Contreras. Now into the bullpen in the bottom. Back to San Diego with Doug Glanville and Boog Shambi.
6: Yeah, pretty clear, Dougie. Pat Murphy saying, I want to win this game. He goes to JoJo Romero and a really short leash Dustin May. So the lefty is on. Bogaerts at the plate. 2-1 Padres, bottom four men at first, nobody out. The 1-0.
0: Oh.
6: And the pitch is low for a ball. I would love to know, see if we could find out, how many middle of count non-injury pitching changes were made this year. I don't know whether that's even available, but it's just not something you see very often. The 2-0 is low. And now it's 3-0.
7: And Romero has reverse split, so he's a little bit better against righties statistically. Also a very high ground ball guy. So, you know, Bogaerts can ground it to a double play. So it's one move that you could see being made in that situation.
6: Bogaerts back in. Right-hand bat, the pitch. And that's in there for a strike. We touched on the mechanical adjustment that Bogaerts made in the middle of September. He split his grip, and one of the main reasons he did that was trying to prevent himself from rolling over to short so much. And now time called. Felt like Romero was working too quickly, so Bogaerts stepping out.
7: It's interesting with the hand split apart, but a lot of times watching him finish, he takes one, you know, he takes the hand off the bat at some point, but from guidance wise, it seems to have helped him a lot because he had an amazing September.
6: 3-1. It's fouled off at the plate. Yeah, and in fact, if you take the last 13 games of the regular season, he hit 372 with a 471 OBP, and he slugged 628. So he really turned up the heat down the stretch, whether it was because of that split grip or
7: Worked. It certainly worked. You know, probably not one they would teach in the hitting department, but it's something he felt could work, and it's given him some good results.
6: The 3-2. Swing and a ground ball to short. Pratt up with it to second for one. Return to first. Safe. Bogaerts beats it out. So he hit that one on the ground, and it didn't have enough pace for the Brewers to turn two. One away. And here comes Dustin Harris.
7: Pratt did all he could to, at some point when he was circling the ball, he had to stop to just get the right bounce. And he threw it to Rang, just rushed it and kind of spiked it to first. So just was not hit hard enough. And Bogaerts is now aboard.
6: So a man at first and one away. The pitch to Harris. And a breaking ball clips the inside corner for a strike. Dustin Harris popped out foul to the third baseman, Joey Ortiz, his first time. The pitch. Check swing, and he went too far. It's a strike.
7: Yeah, back-to-back sweepers. 84 miles per hour off of a 94 mile per hour sinker.
6: Romero listening in says no, and then that provokes Harris to ask for time. Padres, two runs, three hits, no errors. Brewers, 1-3-0. Next pitch misses.
7: The thing that's fascinating about Romero's career, in 2021, his arm angle was 43 degrees, and now it's 29. I mean, you talk about going from
6: that's a drop
7: three quarters to sidearm. I mean, it is dramatic.
6: The 1-2. Swing and a little tapper out in front of the plate. Foul ball. Alfonso Marquez was on it and called it immediately as Contreras pounced on it and fired to second. Trying to start a 1-6-3.
7: Yeah, I got to say, that was a great job by Marquez because it was hit right in front of the plate and Contreras ran after it out of the box, but he's kind of blocking the umpire, Marquez. So he made sure he got an angle to see it and right away called that Contreras had fielded it in foul territory.
6: Two-one Padres were in the bottom of the fourth. It's game three of this National League Division Series. The Brewers up 2-0. Harris back in the box with one out and a man at first. 1-2 the count. Romero sets and fires. And that is in there. Got him looking. And Harris will turn around and find the bat rack.
7: Yeah, good pitch by Romero. We talked about back-to-back sweepers, and he got Harris locked up thinking about it. Then he threw that crossfire two-seamer, that came back on the outer corner, really well located to go with just the pitch of that completely fooled Harris.
6: So two down now, man at first, 2-1 Padres, bottom four, and a pitch to Taylor.
0: Hey!
6: And that's in for a strike. Taylor a single, a steal, and a run scored in the third. Padres got both their runs in the third. Three singles, a couple of stolen bases. The pitch. Swing and a ball popped up. Foul ground first base side. Bowers will make the catch in foul territory. Midway up the first baseline. Taylor retired and the Padres leave a man. We're at the end of four in San Diego. It's 2-1 Padres. 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
6: Here in San Diego, the Padres 2, the Brewers 1. And the fans making noise, showing new owners of the Padres, showing Mark Grant and Don Arcillo, the TV voices, as we go to the top half of the fifth, and Cooper Pratt stands in. Pivetta delivers, and that's a little bit high. Nick Pivetta missed most of the year with that elbow issue. He started four times. They put him on the IL April 13th. He didn't come back until September 7th. The 1-0. Swing and a pop-up. Foul out of play off to the right. He is a guy, Doug, if you take his number since the start of 24, albeit only eight starts this year, but since the beginning of 24, he's a reverse split guy. Lefties have hit 185, righties 237. 1-1. The righty delivers. Swing and a line drive. Base hit into center field. And Pratt with the knock.
7: Yeah, really nice piece of hitting by Cooper Pratt. He stays back on this ball and pretty much hits it where it came from, right back up the middle. Pivetta tried to sneak in that four-seamer and got a lot of the plate, a lot more than he would have liked. And Pratt just short, compact, and straight up the box.
6: Yeah, Pratt hit it back at him. Speaking of Adam, Jason Adam is warming up in the bullpen for the Padres. Here's Sal Frelick. And a breaking ball for a strike. That was the curve. Frelick flied to center his first time. Hit a ball in the air, and it looked ticketed for the right center field gap. Jackson Merrill had other ideas and made a gorgeous play to rob him of extra bases. The 0-1. And that's a little bit high. Machado is in on the grass guarding against a potential bunt at third, the two-time Gold Glove Award winner.
7: And this is something Salas could have challenged, but I think a little bit skittish after the loss early in the game, but that ball looked like it was in the zone.
6: The 1-1. Swing and a ground ball, base hit left field. Sal Frelick with the knock, and the first two have reached here in the Brewers' half of the fifth. You know, one of the things Pat Murphy talked about pregame with us was Sal Frelick. And I don't know that Pat Murphy is a favorite player, but if I were to guess, I think it just might be Sal. One of the things he talked about with Frelick, he said, Sal is how we play.
7: Yeah, Sal is how we play. And even like when we tried to ask him about Frelick being in the lineup in game two, he just said, just wait and see. Yeah. You'll see. You know, that was his analysis.
6: And then he comes up with a hit, a walk that scores the winning run, and an outfield assist, throwing Machado out at third. Here's Ortiz now. Corners crashing. Ortiz bunts it. Back to the pitcher. Pivetta up with it. Throw to first. In time. Ortiz is out. Yeah, the sacrifice bunt moves Pratt to third and Frelick to second. So two in scoring position. Craig Stammen out of the dugout. And it appears the night is over for Nick Pivetta.
7: Well, you know, you see the power of the bunt here. Nine-hitter getting it down and moving runners second and third into scoring position. But Pivetta started to make contact, partly because he was starting to get in the zone a lot.
6: So Nick Pivetta done after four and a third. We've got a pitching change here at Petco Park. And with one out and runners at second and third, it's the Padres 2, the Brewers 1 in game 3. This is the National League Division Series on ESPN Radio and the ESPN app.
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11: Nick DeLuca in our Baseball Tonight studios. Couple ALDS Game 3s coming tomorrow. The Yankees and the Rays heading back to the Bronx. Rough stay in St. Pete. But the Yankees now trailing 0-2 in the series. Manager Aaron Boone says his team is built to respond.
2: In a large season where you face different adversities, you've got to be able to handle that. You've got to be able to handle that within the grind. And then, you know, when you get into the postseason where everything's heightened so much, you got to be able to handle the successes and failures that come your way. We've done that so far this season, but we certainly got to answer right now here as we've had our, you know, first really difficult postseason moment as well.
11: Coverage of that one, 7:30 Eastern here on ESPN Radio. Max Fried getting the ball for the Yankees. Nick Martinez on the bump for the Rays. Padres up 2-1 heading to the bullpen. The Brewers threatening back out to San Diego with Doug Glanville and Boog Shambi.
6: Well, the Yankees, Padres, and Guardians trying to pull off a task that was last done by the Yankees in 2017, and that is get down 2-0. And win a five-game series. The Yankees did it against Cleveland that year. And ultimately, would lose in the AL Championship Series. Well, Jason Adam is on here in the top of the fifth, second and third, and one out, 2-1 San Diego. Jackson Churio at the plate. Infield in, and the pitch. Swing and a miss.
7: Well, Jason Adams, he's so tough. It's hard to pick up the ball. Doesn't have much extension. He kind of throws it out of his ear practically. Short, sweet, and compact, and he throws a whole bunch of pitches. Slider, changeup, four-seamer, sweeper.
6: Here comes the 0-1. Swing and a miss. Back-to-back with the same pitch, and Churio is in an 0-2 hole. Machado backed up a little bit at third, but Bogaerts right on the edge of the grass at short. Cronenworth on the grass, so is France on the right side. The 0-2. Check swing, and he laid off. And now it's 1-2 with Pratt at third and Frelick at second as the Brewers trail it by a run.
7: Yeah, three sliders in a row. The last one a little bit further off. Churio did not bite.
6: 1-2, Adam sets and deals. Swing and a ball crushed left field down the line and foul. That sweeper was up and Churio hammered it.
7: He certainly did. And just a little bit out in front, but he hung this ball. And yeah. Churio just adjusting in at bat, trying to figure it out.
6: And Churio knows he had a meatball to hit right there. Is that still a term?
7: Yeah, sounds good. Meatball.
6: 1-2 now. Adam ready. And fires. Swing and a ball popped in the air. Out to shallow left center field. Harris is there, makes the catch. Tagging from third is Pratt. Throw to the plate is too late. And Pratt dives in safely. And the Brewers have tied this game. Man, a shallow fly out to left center field. And the Brewers aggressively running the bases, and on a sack fly, it's 2-2.
7: Yeah, you talk about aggression. Well, yes, this ball was not that deep. I mean, this is not far out there. Harris came in, got behind it fairly well. His momentum was a little bit towards first base instead of home, but he threw it in there, and Pratt just outran it. Ball just took a hop, and the high hop kind of killed the ball and didn't get there in time, and Pratt made it pretty comfortably.
6: He did. He showed off good speed right there. So Frelick stayed put at second, a 2-2 game, and here is Bowers as Adam faces the left-hand hitter. The pitch outside. Two runs, five hits, no errors for Milwaukee. Two runs, three hits, no errors for the Padres. About that send by Matt Erickson. The 1-0 is cut on and miss.
7: Yeah, that was gutsy. It was aggressive and also a little bit scouting report base. Like, okay. He's
6: great point.
7: May not have as strong of an arm, and he wasn't in a perfect position to throw it.
6: 1-1. Here comes outside. As soon as that ball went in the air, Pratt just went back to the base, and all he did was look at Erickson. So it was basically, you tell me what to do and when to do it.
7: Yeah, there was no hesitation. There was no like, oh, let me bluff it. He was gone.
6: The 2-1. Too high. And now it's 3-1 on Bowers, who has struck out twice. He's one guy that I think is probably happy that Pivetta is out of the game. Frelick, he's the go-ahead run out there at second base. And the 3-1 to Bowers. Outside, and that's ball four. And now they're at first and second with two outs for William Contreras.
7: They didn't really want to mess with Bowers, but Contreras is not necessarily a walk in the park here. Already has the home run tonight.
6: Yuki Matsui, the little lefty, is up and loosening in the bullpen for the Padres as Contreras gets a chance to hit. Podcast came out that's made the rounds and a number of topics and a number of people involved in it. Ronald Acuna Jr., William Contreras, and then as well Jackson Churio. But on the podcast, William Contreras talked about being traded from Atlanta to Milwaukee, and that his first response to his agent was, get him to send me back. I don't want to go there.
7: Like, well, now all you do is win. So,
6: and he's one of the best catchers in the sport.
7: Yeah, got an opportunity to play every day because, you know, when he first at Atlanta was still mixing in there. But, wow, he's just become a great player.
6: Salas out in front of home plate. He pushed the pitch comm and then flashed the defensive signals. So now the 20-year-old back behind the dish. Contreras digs in on the right side. He's flied out, and he is homered. The Brewers with a two-out threat. They've already scored a run. First and second, two away. Adam delivers. Swing and a miss.
7: Now that slider is really tough. And when he gets it in that spot, he's getting it down and away to righties. It's got so much drop to it to go with how sharp it is.
6: 0-1 now. Contreras waits. Here it comes. Swing and a miss.
7: Sweeper, 78 miles per hour. So he's got double spin, different speeds.
6: Here comes the crowd on their feet here at Petco. And waving those gold rally towels. Adam has the sign. Frelick edges away at second. Bowers at first. And the 0-2. Swing and a ground ball. Off the glove of the shortstop, Bogarts. It trickles away. Throws to third. Everybody's safe. It'll be an infield single. Bogarts saved a run by keeping that on the edge of the infield dirt. And well done, because Frelick would have scored if that had gotten through.
7: Yeah, that ball was hit harder than expected. It kind of kept going, and the spin on it, it seemed to almost accelerate. But Bogarts, what a job to keep that in front. And he had to dive at such a sharp angle. It was towards the left field corner because the angle was so tough for him to get to that ball sooner. Great job to keep it in. He throws it to third to keep

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3: Back here in San Diego and a pitching change. And the lefty Yuki Matsui is on, trying to get Bryce Terang, the Brewers with two outs, but the bases are loaded.
4: Well, Yuki Matsui got good stuff, four-seamer, his slider, he's got a splitter. The big question mark is command. He will get his walks. And coming in this game, bases loaded, that is the risk. Because if he gets this walk, that is a run. And not only a run, but to take the lead.
3: So Bryce Terang will come up to hit. Terang, who's been thwarted by lefties this season. All loaded up here. 2-2 game. Left against left, the pitch. And that's in for a strike.
4: A slider at the top of the zone really froze Terang. He couldn't quite get the hands going.
3: Frelick at third, Bowers at second, Contreras at first. Here comes the 0-1.
5: Oh!
3: And that one missed, maybe a little bit low. Terang this year hit just 216 against lefties compared to 291 against righties.
4: Once again, this ball looked like it might have been in the zone, but I think Salas is kind of like waiting.
3: The 1-1. Tapped foul, first base side. One of the things we've seen is with both catchers trying and losing a challenge super early.
4: Yeah.
3: I think we've seen a lot of hitters hesitant to use and lose or risk losing a challenge.
4: I mean, it really shows when you challenge in the first inning and lose it, what it does. It creates a lot of tentativeness around it.
3: Bases loaded, two outs, we're in the top of the fifth. Brewers have tied it at two. Matsui comes set. The 1-2 to Terang. Swing and a bouncer up the middle. Bogart's there, and he'll step on second. And they get out of the inning. Milwaukee, though, comes up with the equalizer. We'll go to the bottom of the fifth. And here for Petco, it's the Padres 2 and the Brewers 2. This is the National League Division Series on ESPN Radio and the ESPN app, presented by Gusto.
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2: 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Again, if necessary on FS1 and right here on ESPN Radio. So Jojo Romero will continue. As Yuki Matsui got out of the jam, Romero to face Cronenworth. And then the Brewers surely have a righty up. I think it's Uribe. And they'll have him come in to face Tatis. Actually, it'll be Senzatella up and throwing. So here's Cronenworth. The sack bunt is first time. Left on left. Romero fires. Swing and a high fly ball. Well struck. Right field. Frelick back at the wall. Jumps. It's gone. Home run. Jake Cronenworth will touch them all. And the Padres have the lead.
3: Wow, Cronenworth absolutely waited back, and you say first pitch hunting. You try to find the right pitch you're looking for. He got it, but the tough part is then to execute, to stay on that ball long enough. And boy, did he been struggling. He's hitting the nine hole. He waits back and uppercut golfs his way through that pitch down and away.
2: A really rough year for Cronenworth. He was hitting 139 on the 1st of July. He ended up at 225. Not the numbers you're used to seeing from him, but a huge homer, and the Padres have the lead. And the pitch to Tatis is in for a strike. So the Padres, Cronenworth's third career postseason homer, are out in front again. Next offering to Tatis misses, and a count 1-1. And the crowd starting to buzz again. The pitch, and that's low. If you're just joining us, one piece of important news, and that is Mason Miller is on the paternity list. He is not with the team. The 2-1. Swing and a tapper foul at the plate. Tatis 0-2. He's grounded out twice. And he's knocked in a run.
3: Well, not having Mason Miller, of course, is highly significant when you come down to that one pitcher you want to get three outs and make it extremely difficult on the opponent.
2: No question. 2-2. Here comes. Swing and a foul, pushed out of play off to the right. Yeah, it's a big deal. I mean, he is the best reliever on the planet. And even with the walk-off and coughing up the lead last time.
3: Right, all the more motivation, right?
2: Yeah, right.
3: He's like, okay.
2: 2-2. And that's tapped foul, third base side.
3: But they have Mora Hone, who didn't pitch in game 2. He's rested, and there's a couple lanes. You know, the Brewers have Terang, Yelich, and Mitchell back-to-back-to-back. That's a good lane for the lefty. You know, they have Vaughn and Sanchez on the bench. They're right-handers.
2: The 2-2 is fouled back. And Tatis gets a piece.
3: Yeah, ever since facing Mizorowski, you know, Tatis has been a little bit off at second half of the game, and then game 2, he's kind of pulling off a little bit and just chasing a lot of pitches up, too.
2: The 2-2, foul tipped into the mitt of Contreras, struck him out. And so there's one away here in the bottom of the fifth. And Jackson Merrill will come up to him. Jake Cronenworth has given the Padres a 3-2 lead here in the last of the fifth. The pitch. And a breaking ball misses down and away. Merrill in this one has struck out, singled, stolen a base, and scored. Next offering, in for a strike.
3: Well, Merrill's hit lefties well this season. 280 batting average, really no suffering on the slugging percentage. Seems very comfortable against lefties.
2: The 1-1 is inside. By the way, that home run, only the Padres' second extra base hit in this series.
3: Yeah, they have not been able to get that spark they had against the Cubs.
2: The 2-1. And that's outside. Now 3-1 as the sweeper bent outside. Jackson Merrill climbs back in. Romero is ready. And the lefty fires. Foul back. And now it's 3-2. Merrill, left-hand hitter, straightaway stance. Romero lifts the leg, deals. Swing and a pop-up. Foul back, and that is out of play. Jackson Merrill, a first-round pick in 2021. He debuted with the Padres in 2024 and kind of surprisingly made the team. And then almost won Rookie of the Year. Next offering bounced foul of first. And Bowers picks it up on the ground. Facially, he bears resemblance to me, at least, to Chris Bryant.
3: Yeah, definitely.
2: It's sort of like the smaller version, like in a Russian nesting doll. It'd be like the next smaller guy. If you took the Chris Bryant off, there'd be a Jackson Merrill inside. Next pitch is fouled back. I mean, it's the radio. We got to paint pictures,
3: yeah,
2: right?
3: So that's a good picture painted,
2: thank
3: yeah.
2: you.
3: I'm trying to think of the next level, but I'm.
2: We're
3: going to come
2: we'll
3: up with that, yeah.
2: One out, base is clear. 3-2, Romero deals. Swing and a ball lifted in the air, left center field. Cheerio makes the call and a two-handed catch, and Merrill is out. And before Romero even thinks about an opportunity to face Manny Machado, he's not going to get it. Pat Murphy is out of the dugout. It had been Senzatella loosening. Call to the bullpen here, and with two outs and the bases empty in the fifth, it's the Padres leading the Brewers 3-2. This is the National League Division Series on ESPN Radio and the ESPN app.
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11: Nick DeLucchi in our Baseball Tonight studios. First game, 3 of the night in the books. Dodgers up 2-1 in the DS on the Braves with a 3-1 win. Couple homers from Kike Hernandez and Freddie Freeman holding up. Freeman going deep against his old team in his old ballpark. Says it's not personal. strictly business.
12: Yeah, I mean, obviously I've been coming here for 5 years now, so I don't think anybody's really looking at who played for what teams in the past. It's all hands on deck, just trying to win a baseball game, and been blessed to play this game for a long time, so been in a lot of different scenarios, so kind of expecting what was tonight. It's a great place to play. It's really loud, and that was what was happening tonight, but Yamamoto was incredible, and we were scoring enough runs.
11: Dodger power doing the job. So did the pitching. Yoshinobu Yamamoto, 7 innings, 1 earned, 10 strikeouts, continuing his run of postseason success. Game 4 of that series tomorrow. Coverage 5:30 Eastern here on ESPN Radio and the ESPN app. Jake Cronenworth home run as the Padres back on top in the bottom of the fifth. Back to San Diego with Doug Glanville and Boog Shambi.
2: All right, Dick, thanks. And Antonio Senzatella will take over. And the right-hander will face Manny Machado with two outs of the bases clear. Padres lead it 3-2. The pitch. Swing and a ball drilled left field. Churio back, reaches out and makes a run and catch as he sprints out of the warning track. Churio steals extra bases from Machado. An absolutely gorgeous play, and we'll head to the sixth here in San Diego. The Padres have the lead, 3-2. It's the National League Division Series on ESPN Radio and the ESPN app, presented by Gusto. Don't you know that
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2: Well, Yuki Matsui will continue on the hill as we head to the sixth. Yeah, the Padres leading the Brewers 3-2 on the homer from Jake Cronenworth, who had been 1-for-13 in these playoffs prior to that home run. It'll be Yelich, Mitchell, and Pratt scheduled against the Southpaw. And the Padres with a 3-2 advantage. Padres needing to win to stay alive and force a game four. Matsui facing Yelich. Yelich 1-for-2. And the lefty deals.
11: Oh!
2: And that's low. Ball one, says Alfonso Marquez. It's a Padre bullpen that ranked third in ERA, fifth in the majors in ERA. Next offering misses, and now it's 2-0. These two teams boast two of the best bullpens in the game. Both starters are out. Machado even with the base at third. Shuffling to his left now, the pitch. And that's inside, and it's ball three. And Yelich, very patient.
3: This is something that really impacts Matsui. The command can get away from him, and extra base runners start to form.
2: Here's a 3-0. And that's up and in, and it's ball four. The leadoff man is on base. Joe Musgrove is up and throwing in the pen for the Padres.
3: Well, this was the lane that they have the three lefties. Terang, who grounded out last inning, then Yelich, then Mitchell. Counting on Matsui to sort of get through that and put themselves in a position where they can get a righty-righty matchup.
2: So here is Garrett Mitchell. Machado into the grass at third. And a pitch. And that's low. Mitchell was not showing any signs of bunting. And Matsui, you know, we've touched on him before, Doug. The stuff is really good,
3: yeah.
2: But walks can be part of the process as he walks, what, close to 14% of the batters that he faces, and that is a super high number.
3: But, and I think it's more concerning because he is so much sharper against lefties. He gets more chase. And in this, he's so far out of the zone right now that he's not getting anything in terms of bite from these left-handed batters. So they're going to just wait until he gets in the zone. And the Padres are hoping it's not too late before too much traffic is already on base.
2: Ruben Niebla out to tuck to Matsui. And that meeting is broken up. So a ball and no strikes after the four-pitch walk to Christian Yelich. And now Rodriguez up and loosening in the pen for the Padres. Mitchell waits. And the pitch. And now he shows bunt and takes high.
3: Well, it's mostly been the four-seamer. He might have to mix in the slider if he feels like that's where you find the command, because the four-seamer is up, down, in, out.
2: Lefty at the belt. Here's the pitch. And that's in there for a strike to Mitchell, who's flied to left and struck out looking.
3: Well, let's see. They put the bunt back on. See if that's an option.
2: Two balls and a strike. Man at first, nobody out. Check swing, called strike. Mitchell didn't like it. And now it's 2-2, and no bunt. Was on that time, and no bunt will be on here. Infielders back up. Yelich held on at first by France. The 2-2. And that is in there, got him looking. Throws him on a breaking ball. Great pitch by Yuki Matsui. And there's one away.
3: Yeah, those are kind of nightmare sequences because you go up, you're like, all right, I can get the bunt down and move the runner. That's the job. But then you get into a favorable count, and you're like, all right, forget the bunt. And then you actually work yourself into a two-strike count, and then nothing happens. You know, that, like, that's the risk of kind of like taking it off, putting it back on, and then all of a sudden you find yourself walking back to the dugout.
2: Here's the pitch. Swing and a miss. And Cooper Pratt comes up empty. As Matsui got him to wave at that one. One out, man at first. The 0-1. Swing and a ball popped up. Foul ground, first baseline, and that will move off out of play.
3: Well, Matsui broke out the splitter to Pratt. That was a good one, that first pitch. And it's going to be important for Matsui to make sure he gets the confidence in his secondary pitches. The four-seamer has been erratic. He threw a good slider to Mitchell and now a good splitter to Pratt.
2: Pratt digs back in. Here's the 0-2. Foul back.
3: Yeah, Pratt has really impressed Pat Murphy on just how much his bat came around quickly. You know, he wasn't sure how that would play. He's, you know, playing shortstop in big leagues. He's moving a million miles per hour. He signed the contract. But he looks like a good hitter. I mean, he stayed back really well, tried to go to right center, knew he was looking off speed. It's really quick and compact, his stroke.
2: Oh, and two now. Matsui fires. Swing and a line drive, hooking down the left side, foul. Lance Barrett bumping down that left field line.
3: They're trying to get through Pratt and get to Sal Frelick here, left on left, but Pratt is making it really hard. He's fouling off everything, and they're good swings, too. He's not flailing. He's not out of balance. He's taking some hacks.
2: Matsui has the sign. He's ahead 0-2. Yelich at first. Lefty fires. Swing and a line drive. Base hit left field. Yelich to second. Pratt with a single, and there's two aboard and one out. Man, Cooper Pratt has had some good ABs in this series.
3: That's another one right there. It just didn't look like he had anything for Pratt. I mean, Pratt had hit everything he threw, in, out, off speed, splitter, and he just was not fooled. It came down to, is he going to hit it right at somebody? And he did not. He found the hole on the left side.
2: He crowded him a little bit, but Pratt did a really good job of getting his hands in enough to get the barrel at the ball and pull it past Xander Bogaerts diving on the backhand. So here's Frelick now. Brewers down a run. It's 3-2 Padres, top of the sixth. One out, first and second. Matsui delivers. Outside and low, stopped nicely by Salas. Sal Frelick has flied to center, and he is singled. The former first-round pick out of Boston College in 2021. Frelick waits. And a 1-0. In there for a strike. It's 1-1.
3: And they're giving Frelick the entire side, the left side shortstop, just wide open. He already hit a ball that way on a breaking ball earlier. That is a generous hole there.
2: 1-1 the count. Matsui fires. Too high, way high. And now the count is 2-1.
3: You don't want to forget, you have a 20-year-old catcher, Ethan Salas, just impressive back there, trying to manage these high-leverage moments in veteran pitchers.
2: First and second, one out. The 2-1. Fouled off at the plate. And 2-2 on the 26-year-old, born in Boston. Grew up in Lexington, Massachusetts, and then on to B.C., Frelick, who had a down year, battled through injuries, and up in a big spot right here. One out, two on. The 2-2. Swing and a ground ball to first. France up with it. He'll race to the bag, step on first, and the runners advance. Yelich to third, Pratt to second, and there's two outs.
3: Well, I don't know how Frelick hit this pitch. It was like off the ground, and literally, there was no bounce to that ground ball. It was like you rolled it like a bowling ball to first. It just stayed on the ground the whole way.
2: Bradley Rodriguez is up. Craig Stammen is out. And he'll take the baseball from Matsui. We've got a pitching change. Call to the bullpen with two outs and runners at second and third. Top six, Padres 3, Brewers 2. 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
11: Nick DeLuca in our Baseball Tonight studios. Couple ALDS Game 3s tomorrow. Yankees and Rays heading back to the Bronx. Tampa in the driver's seat up 2-0 thanks to some dominant pitching. Drew Rasmussen as good as it gets in Game 1. Freddy Peralta with a strong start in Game 2. Where does that leave the bullpen? Rays manager Kevin Cash says the arms in the pen ready to go.
18: We've talked about in postseason play in the past when you're rolling out the same pitcher every time on the same matchup. I feel like that's a benefit to the hitter more times than not. I don't know if that the numbers or the information back that up, but you know, they know every pitcher that we have in the pen, but not showing them the last 2 days, I would think is going to benefit whenever they do come in and help us get some big outs.
11: Rays have held the Yankees to 2 runs on 5 hits across the first 2 games of the series. Game 3 coverage, 7:30 Eastern. Max Fried and Nick Martinez, the starters, tomorrow in the Bronx. Back to San Diego with Doug Glanville and Boog Shambi.
2: All right, Nick, thanks so much. Bradley Rodriguez will take over, and he will face Joey Ortiz with runners at second and third and 2 outs. The pitch. And a fastball misses outside from Rodriguez. Fastball at an even 100 miles an hour. Ortiz in this one, 1-for-1 with a single and a sack bunt. Padres by a run, but the Brewers threatening with 2 outs. Rodriguez deals. And there's a strike. That one at 99. Batter challenges.
19: Yeah, I think this is a good challenge by Ortiz right here.
2: It looked like a very similar pitch, and it was a ball, and the call is overturned. And that's big because now the count is 2-0.
19: Yeah, huge.
2: The 2-0. And that's in for a strike.
19: And Rodriguez just went with the changeup, and that is the pitch he throws the most, despite the 142% of his pitches this year, changeups.
2: Ortiz back in. Yelich at third, Pratt at second. Next pitch in the dirt. So now it's 3-1.
19: Went with a two-seamer there and just spiked it.
2: Rodriguez cupping his glove over his left ear so he could hear pitch count. Ortiz back in, awaiting a 3-1. Here it comes. And that's through there for a strike. And now the folks at Petco rise to their feet, waving the rally towels. 3-2. 2 outs, runners at second and third. It's the Padres by a run. We're in the top of the sixth. Ortiz winds up the bat, digs in on the right side. He waits. Payoff pitch. Swing and a fly ball in the air, right field towards the corner. Tatis is there, and he makes the catch. Just inside the line in fair territory, Tatis able to pull it down, and Ortiz retired.
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2: And the Brewers leave a couple. We're midway in the sixth. Padres 3, Brewers 2. 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
2: Well, back here in San Diego, as we go to the bottom of the sixth, it'll be France, Salas, and Bogarts against Senzatella. Padres 3 and the Brewers 2. Now the Padres have picked up runs on an RBI single by Machado, an RBI ground out by Tatis, and a Cronenworth solo homer for the Brewers. Their runs on a solo homer by Contreras and then a sac fly by Churio. So France climbs in. Yeah, this feels a lot like the first two games, doesn't it?
19: I mean, these teams are just it is a slither in between them, and they just go back and forth. It's tight.
2: Here's Ty France now. Senzatella pumps in a strike. France grounded to third, and he's also flied to right. The 0-1, way outside. They signed Ty France to a minor league contract in the middle of February, so a late sign. And boy, did he deliver with a really good year.
19: I mean, a great year. And Craig Stammen was like, I don't know, he just kept playing well. We just had to put him in the lineup.
2: The 1-1, swing and a miss. I mean, he had an OPS of 865. Mm. At 21 homers. Got a real good chance to win a gold glove at first.
19: Yeah, another one.
2: Senzatella the 1-2. Swing and a miss. And France down on strikes, one away. And the batter now will be Ethan Salas, who has struck out and he has walked.
19: All these teams have some of that in common, right? You need somebody to just come out of seemingly nowhere and have a phenomenal season. You need some young guys to just make their mark right away. Just all that balance, veterans.
2: First offering from Senzatella. And that one misses. Salas, left-handed hitter. And the righty deals. That's a little low. They have three catchers on their team with Salas, Fermin, and Campusano. And we've seen them all this postseason. Next pitch is outside. And it's 3-0. Called the ball, and there's a challenge from Contreras. And it's a strike. So instead of 3-0, the count moves to 2-1. Here's the pitch. Swing and a pop foul. That's out of play. Off to the left, and now it's 2-2 on Salas. Both these teams, I mean, they got some babies. Merrill just 23. Salas is 20. And, of course, we've got Churio, Pratt, a 22 and under group. Lara as well, another for Milwaukee. Senzatella fires. Slashed foul back to the screen. And they'll do it again.
19: Well, so the funny video of when they beat the Cubs and clinched, all the veteran Padres came out all calm, and Salas is jumping up and down. And he looked, he saw everybody, and then he just started walking and just calmly clapping. He was like, act like you've been there.
2: Yep. The 2-2. Pop foul over the screen and back out of play.
19: But I appreciate, you know, you have young players. That's what you get from them, right? It's like the...
2: Yeah, the energy.
19: The energy, the appreciation, the joy. Doubt. Like, you don't want to forget that.
2: Brewers have D.L. Hall, a lefty, up in their pen. The 2-2. Swing and a ground ball up the middle. Pratt behind second. Fields fires in time to get Salas. And there's two away. I'm pretty sure that went right through the legs of Senzatella.
19: Yeah, absolutely. Went right through, and he... By the time he reached down for it, it was already by him, so it would have hit his leg if it didn't go through the middle. But Pratt's right there, as most teams always have someone up the middle, and Pratt did a nice job shuffling and throwing an accurate throw to first.
2: So two away, and the batter will be Xander Bogaerts. Bogaerts 0 for 2 with a strikeout. First offering is high. Ball one, no strikes on a heater at 99. Bogaerts just 13 homers this year. Did have a career high with 22 stolen bases. The 1-0. Swing and a line drive and a base hit out into left center field. And Bogaerts is aboard. So we'll keep our eyes on him.
19: Yeah, I mean, Bogaerts is still rolling here.
2: Dustin Harris scheduled, the lefty up in the pen. Pat Murphy up and out of the dugout. And we have ourselves a pitching change. Call to the bullpen here with two outs and a man at first here in the bottom of the sixth. It's the Padres 3 and the Brewers 2. 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

0: back in San Diego, and the lefty DL Hall is out here. 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
0: Pinch hitting is going to be Miguel Andujar. So Andujar, a guy known to beat up on the lefties, facing a southpaw here in the sixth. And William Contreras going out to go over how they will face Andujar. DL Hall features a sinker at 96 miles an hour. It was Hall and the third baseman Ortiz who came over in the Corbin Burns trade.
2: Well, Hall has a great arm, and he really can bring it. He's got a lot of pitches. His command isn't great, but at the same time, you don't get a lot of hits off him. So it's somewhat break-even when it talks about base running and traffic.
0: The pitch. Swing and a foul straight back, and it's nothing and one. Yeah, he strikes out 27% of the guys he faces. He walks about 15%. It's not particularly something that Pat Murphy loves, but again, the stuff is really good. Man at first, two down. The 0-1 is fouled back. And nothing in two. And man, Andujar has had a couple of pitches to hit.
2: Yeah, and resurgent career. You know, had such a wonderful start with the Yankees, injury, and came back to life with Cincinnati and kind of got himself a role as that right-handed specialist.
0: 0-2 now. Here comes. Swing and a pop foul out of play off to the right. And that'll find the seats.
2: And an opponent's only hit 144 off a Hall, 29 for 202. I mean, it's some wipeout numbers.
0: Bogaerts at first. Padres lead 3-2. We're in the bottom of the sixth. Hall the lefty at the belt. He's ahead 0-2. Here comes. Fouled off at the plate, and that got a piece of Contreras. Not sure where it got him.
2: Yeah, this is...
0: Got him on that left forearm.
2: Yeah, his left arm was... He went to slide over to block the ball, and the breaking ball in the dirt, and instead got the ricochet off the arm elbow area.
0: Man at first, that's Bogaerts. There's two outs. Hall ready. Hall fires. And that's in the dirt. Kicks away from Contreras. And down to second goes Bogaerts on the wild pitch. And that's big because now a single could get the Padres an add-on run.
2: Well, it should, unless it's hit like 115. You should get a great secondary lead. You think about South Free League in game two. That secondary lead was huge. And with two outs, you are going as soon as that ball makes contact on the bat.
0: And Duhar back in. 1-2. Hall fires. And that's a little bit low. That one at 98.
2: Oof, with some sink.
0: And Duhar making both of their postseason rosters. And a guy dealt with injury this year. He got an appearance and an at bat on the 30th of September. Prior to that, July 19th, the last time he had hit. Next offering inside, and it's 3-2. Padres lead it by a run. The big swing of this game, a Jake Cronenworth solo homer in the bottom of the fifth. 3-2 San Diego, the pitch. Swing and a grounder foul, third base side. Duhar pinch hitting here for Dustin Harris. 3 balls, 2 strikes, 2 outs, man at second. Hall leaning over, listening in. A long listen, now steps off the backside of the rubber.
2: Well, they're letting him know he has 2 disengagements. So they're just saying, that's it.
0: 3-2, here it comes. Swing and a broken bat bouncer out to short. Pratt up with it. Low throw, gets away from Bowers. Here comes Bogarts. He's in! A broken bat ground ball, and the barrel of the bat went helicoptering out to Pratt. And he had to deal with that and then threw it low. It'll go as an E6, and the Padres add on. It's 4-2.
2: I mean, what a nightmare for Cooper Pratt. Not only was the broken bat shard coming at him and the baseball, it was also obstructed by Bogarts. Bogarts literally jumped over the ball. I think the ball went through his legs. So he had a screen, a flying boomerang with a sword at the end of it, and then tried to throw it. And he just spiked it. Did not overcome the distraction. It was a long hop for Bowers. Tried to field it on his forehand side. He's a left-handed thrower, and he could not scoop it. Ball trickles away, tries to get it. Late and high throw at home, Bogart scores.
0: Yeah, I think the only mistake on that play from Pratt is that he had more time with Andujar running, but there was a lot to deal with there. There's no question. Jace Bowen will run it first for Andujar. Padres lead at 4-2. We're in the bottom of the sixth.
2: Well, the thing about it is the Brewers' defense is part of their pride and joy. And even game two, they kind of weren't as sharp. And you keep giving the Padres extra outs, opportunities, it starts to spiral on you a little bit.
0: So an error allows a run to score. Here's Samad Taylor throw to first, and back in safely is the runner, Jace Bowen. Padres 4 runs, 5 hits, no errors. For the Brewers, 2-7-1. And now time called. Alfonso Marquez calling time.
2: They pointed to Taylor as if he called it.
0: Taylor digs back in right side. Man at first, the pitch. And that's low, ball one. And again, Bowen running at first. And he absolutely flies.
2: Yeah, he's definitely their defensive upgrade as well to go out in the outfield.
0: Runner goes, pitches high, throw to second, tag out at second. Contreras cuts down Bowen, and that ends the inning. Well, the Padres pushing the envelope, and the Brewers up to the task right there. Padres score a run and add on. We'll head to the seventh, San Diego 4. And Milwaukee 2. 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
5: Nick DeLuca in our Baseball Tonight studios. At least one NLDS Game 4 coming on Wednesday. Dodgers and Braves back at it in Atlanta. Braves won Game 2 on the road. Dodgers taking Game 3 as the visitors. Another playoff masterpiece by Yoshinobu Yamamoto. 7 innings, 1 earned, 10 Ks. Dodgers manager Dave Roberts says Yamamoto met the moment again.
6: Wow, what a performance. I think it was that fifth inning where they started to be a little bit of stress, but, you know, managed the situation, limited damage, and, you know, to go out there and give us two more, pretty impressive. And he just has a way to just make pitches calm his heartbeat.
5: Yamamoto joining four other Dodger pitchers to go 7, K-10, and allow one or fewer runs in the playoffs. Clayton Kershaw, Sandy Koufax, Blake Snell, and Don Newcomb, the other four. That is some elite company. Game 4 Wednesday coverage at 5:30 Eastern here on ESPN Radio and the ESPN app. The Padres catch a break and add on. Back third of the ballgame coming in San Diego. Back to Petco Park with Doug Glanville and Boog Sciambi.
0: Yep, top of the seventh. Padres have been out hit 7-5, but lead it 4-2. And it'll be the top of the order. Churio, Bowers, and Contreras against Rodriguez. So the hard-throwing right-hander back on top of the rubber. Jackson Churio is 0-for-2 with a sac fly and a pitch. Swinging a foul back to the screen. It's nothing and one. So a defensive miscue by Cooper Pratt. And kind of a heady play, risky play, but a heady play by Bogarts with the bat hurtling towards him, the ball as well. Deal one. Swinging a foul back to the screen, and it's nothing and two. Jace Bowen stays in the game in left field. He is their best defensive left fielder. Churio awaiting an 0-2. Here it comes. And that is on the outside corner. Got him looking. Churio gone on strikes. One away.
2: Rodriguez went with the 100-mile-per-hour fastball a couple of them in a row. And then that changeup. Woof. I mean, pulled the string. And it has a lot of sink to it, almost like a two-seamer. But it's 10 miles an hour slower than the four-seamer. And nothing Churio could do to tell himself to pull the trigger on that one.
0: Here's Bowers now, and a pitch outside. Oh. Bowers has struck out twice, and he has walked. The 1-0. Hey. And that's in for a strike.
2: Well, Rodriguez at 11 pitches, and I know the Padres want to get as many batters as possible as Morte Hohn is somewhere lurking for them.
0: The 1-1. In for a strike.
2: And will he go two innings? You know, it's, they say he's capable of it, but two innings didn't serve even Mason Miller that well in game two.
0: 1-2 now, the pitch. Swing and a miss, struck him out. And there's two away.
2: Yeah, that changeup is really, really nasty. I mean, it has a two-seam spin, so it looks like a sinker, but then it's just slower, and it also has a lot more horizontal movement. It's just really nasty.
0: Two down on a couple of strikeouts, and here's Contreras, the pitch. Swing and a ground ball and a base hit up the middle, and a single for Contreras, who's having himself a night. Third hit of the game.
2: Yeah, the Padres are hoping they can get through that inning quickly, but Contreras just looks really on point right now. I don't think they want to see him come up again. His swings have been solid tonight.
0: And so the batter now will be Bryce Terang, who is 0-for-3. strikeout, a ground out, and he's wrapped into a fielder's choice. 4-2 San Diego, top seven, the pitch. Swing and a ball popped in the air, shallow left center field. Falling, and it falls for a hit. Contreras racing for third, and he'll make it. A pop single out towards left center with Merrill playing really deep and Bowen speeding in, couldn't come up with it, and they're at first and third with two outs.

0: But they're working on more of a reverse splits bet that they're making with Rodriguez. And we'll see if it pays off. But, it, you know, Terang really struggles against lefties, and he got to hit a righty there.
1: First and third. Here's Yelich, the pitch. Swing and a pop foul out of play. And that was a changeup at 92. 0-1. The recently named captain of the Brewers, Christian Yelich.
0: I'm telling you, he's got his power swing going tonight. I mean, he's just gotten into launch mode.
1: The 0-1. Swing and a ball sliced into left center field. That's a base hit. In to score Contreras. Stopping at second is Terang. A laser single to left center that knocks in a run, and the Brewers within one. It's 4-3.
0: I mean, and this was the lane of concern. Terang, Yelich, Mitchell, lefty, lefty, lefty. And they're trying to, you know, beat him with the right-handed reverse with sinkers, and it's just not working. And but they're really, this is where Mason Miller's presence is key, because Morahone is going to have to be held back in certain scenarios if they're going to complete it. But by the time he gets out there, they may not be in the situation they'd like.
1: It's tough, right? I mean, you're trying to save Morahone, and you're trying to save your season.
0: Yes.
1: Oh, look at this. Michael King is up and loosening in the pen. So King, who was the game two starter.
0: Yeah, they're trying to find a bridge. They're really trying to find a bridge to get to Morahone in the right spot. But that was his lane, right? Lefty, lefty, lefty. Now, sure, they have Andrew Vaughn and Sanchez on the bench, so they may have made some changes. And Rodriguez has favorable splits against lefties, 190 with only a 313 slugging percentage. Great changeup, but it's not worked right now, and Yelich just right on top. But it's not worked right now, and Yelich just right on top of it.
1: Here's Mitchell now, first and second, two away. First pitch swinging, and
0: Pratt, Freelig, Ortiz, righty, lefty, righty. You wonder if where King is could be slotted.
1: 1-1. Here it comes. Swing and a miss. And there's the changeup. And Rodriguez trying to finish off Garrett Mitchell and the Brewers. Runners at first and second here, top seven. And Milwaukee has made it a one-run game. Fans on their feet. And they wave the gold rally towels. Yelich at second, or Terang at second. Yelich at first. The pitch. Swing and a miss. Struck him out. And Rodriguez trying to finish off Garrett Mitchell and the Brewers. Runners at first and second here, top seven. And Milwaukee has made it a one-run game. Fans on their feet. And they wave the gold rally towels. Yelich at second, or Terang at second. Yelich at first. The pitch. Swing and a miss. Struck him out. Or Terang at second. Yelich at first. The pitch. Swing and a miss. Struck him out. Mitchell down on strikes. Rodriguez does the job, and the Brewers leave a couple. We're midway in the seventh. It's time to stretch. Padres 4, Brewers 3. 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
8: Nick DeLuca in our Baseball Tonight studios. More postseason baseball coming on Wednesday. Action beginning in Chicago. White Sox with a chance to close out the Guardians at home after taking the first two games in Cleveland. Guardian bats have been quiet to start the series, including star Jose Ramirez. Cleveland manager Stephen Vogt on Ramirez pressing to try and find a big moment.
9: I don't know about signature moment. I think, you know, for those of us that have been around Jose for extended amount of time, you know he wants to step up. You know he wants to, you know, help the team win. And with the wrist this year, it's just been a difficult run at it. But Jose's somebody you never count out. Jose's somebody that, you know, he's giving you everything he has. And, you know, so I don't know if searching is the right word or, you know, I think it's more of he wants to step up. He's not 100%. He hasn't been, you know, for since June. But he's given us everything he has. And we all know that Jose's one swing of the bat away from getting it going.
8: Two runs for the Guardians in 18 innings so far in that series, trying to avoid elimination tomorrow. Game 3 coverage at 3:30 Eastern on ESPN Radio and the ESPN app. Followed by NLDS Game 4, the Dodgers a win away from a return to the NLCS after the Game 3 win. Homers from Kike Hernandez and Freddie Freeman. Yoshinobu Yamamoto, outstanding coverage, 5:30 Eastern on ESPN Radio. Then the Yankees and the Rays heading back to the Bronx. Tampa in the driver's seat, up 2-0 in the series. Yankees sending Max Fried to the mound, trying to survive. Nick Martinez will go for the Rays with a chance to punch their ticket to the ALCS. Rays have held the Yankees to two runs on five hits across the first two games of the series. Ben Rice, two solo homers in Game 2, their only scoring. Yankees have lost 11 straight road playoff games against non-AL Central opponents. Their last win, ALCS Game 1 in Houston in 2019. That's at 7:30 Eastern. Back to San Diego with Doug Glanville and Boog Shambi.
10: Well, they just showed Trevor Hoffman and Jake Peavy up on the big screen, and the place went bananas, so they had their own gold rally towel. DL Hall is back at it and delivering. And Samad Taylor takes a strike as he shortened a bun.
11: It looked like he challenged and then thought better of it. Because you're bunting and running out of the batter's box. And Murphy's like, did he challenge or not? And he asked him, are you challenging? And he said, no, but he did tap his helmet. So he's like, no, I was fixing my helmet. I don't know, but you're not going to get a good view of the strike zone when you're bunting and running out of the box. I mean, it's, and he got the called strike, but let's see. Yeah, so Hall throws this pitch like down and in, and Taylor takes his hat, and then he kind of taps it.
10: Yeah, he did.
11: But that, you know, that would have been their last challenge if he didn't get that right.
10: Here's the 0-1. He bunt.
11: And then he kind of taps it.
10: Yeah, he did.
11: But that, you know, that would have been their last challenge if he didn't get that right.
10: Here's the 0-1. He bunts it, and that's a foul ball.
11: not going to get a good view of the strike zone when you're bunting and running out of the box. I mean, it's, and he got the called strike, but let's see. Yeah, so Hall throws this pitch like down and in, and Taylor takes his hot, and then he kind of taps it.
10: Yeah, he did.

0: The 0-2. Swing and a ground ball to short. Pratt up with it. Got a hustle throw to first. Nice stretch by Bowers. And Taylor is out. Just to finish that up, I think Pat Murphy was saying, well, just ask Brennan Miller at third. And Alfonso Marquez said no. Yep. So that's how that one ended.
1: Yeah, that's how it ended. It got shut down.
0: A ground out, and here's Cronenworth, who is homered and put down a sack bunt. D.L. Hall delivers a fastball for a strike, and it's nothing and one on the second baseman. One out, bases clear, bottom seven, 4-3 Padres. The next pitch, grounded, past the diving Ortiz and into left field, and Cronenworth is aboard. He just punched that one on the ground inside the line and past the diving third baseman at a one-out single.
1: Yeah, the thing about Cronenworth, he hits a lot of balls to the left side, although in the air it's usually foul balls, but he's a little bit more on time tonight, able to hit this ball right out of the ground, but he stepped closed as if he was already directing that way and was able to beat Ortiz on the bounce.
0: Ball fires, and Tatis takes low for ball one.
1: Well, the Padres could use a big hit from Tatis Jr., who's been kind of flailing the last eight or nine at-bats.
0: The 1-0, and that is a little bit high. Remember, he hit the leadoff homer the first pitch he saw against Matthew Boyd in game one of the wild card series, but since then he has gone 2-for-20. Next offering is fouled back.
1: Yeah, he just looks like he's feeling for the ball, like he's not getting his stroke on, and you know, he's just off right now, but he took the, you know, game one in his own hands, basically. So, and his base running was also fantastic.
0: The 2-1. Swing and a miss, and it's 2-2. Cronenworth the runner at first. The Padres with the lead. It's 4-3. Brewers have out-hit San Diego 10-6. Milwaukee with the game's only error, and the Brewers have had a ton of chances. They've left 9. Meanwhile, the Padres have left 3. Next pitch in the dirt.
2: Come on.
0: So Tatis here with a count 3-2. And the pitch. Swing and a foul out of play off to the right. And Dougie looking out into that Padre bullpen as we look ahead to the eighth. The guy that is up in the pen right now, we told you he got up earlier, but he's getting hot now, Michael King.
1: Yep. Yeah, I don't know. I don't know if something's with Morahone, and maybe it's the ninth, but we'll see.
0: The 3-2. Swing and a bouncer up the middle. Pratt picks it up to second for one, and that's all they get. They made sure to get the out as Terang secured it and stepped on the base. And now two away, and Jackson Merrill will come up to hit.
1: Well, that's a good job by Terang. Sometimes you try to do too much and try to turn a double play when it isn't there. And he just made sure he held the bag and got the force. Now the Brewers are going to have to contend with Tatis on the base. He's a great aggressive base stealer. Also grabs extra bases very often.
0: Hall fires, and Merrill takes the strike. Jackson Merrill has struck out swinging, singled, stolen a base, and scored, and he's flied to left.
1: Well, I found the nesting doll, so I think the next one is Dustin Pedroia.
0: Oh, that's good.
1: So I think that's where
0: we're going. That's really good. Deal one is ball outside. Well played, Dougie.
1: Thank you. Mm-hmm. I don't know. After that, I'm not sure where we go.
0: No, I think we just leave it alone after that.
1: Yeah.
0: After that, we'll probably get in trouble. I mean, to be honest, we're going to get in trouble from Pedroia now anyway. 1-1. The pitch is low.

0: Two balls and a strike as the Padres lead it 4-3. D.L. Hall bends down into a squat and stretches a little bit facing the center field wall and now asks for a new baseball. He picks up the rosin bag. And the lefty will get back to work. Two outs, Tatis at first. 2-1 on Jackson Merrill. Lefty delivers. Swinging a foul back to the screen. 2-2. I mean, it's just guy after guy coming out of the bullpen throwing 95, 96, just all of them.
1: Oh, yeah. And that might be their secondary pitch, by the way. They got a lot of good spin, too.
0: Here's the pitch. And that one is low.
1: Hey, now, you know, you put Tatis Jr. in motion here. And he could turn a single into a run. So that is a big advantage of 3-2 versus 2-2.
0: Merrill back in, awaits a 3-2. Here comes. Swing and a miss. Struck him out. Hall able to get Merrill. And the Padres leave a man. We played seven here in San Diego, and we got another good one. It's the Padres 4 and the Brewers 3. This is the National League Division Series on ESPN Radio and the ESPN app presented by Gusto.
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0: On to the eighth here as the Padres lead the Brewers 4-3. And the Padres hoping to hang on and force a game four, which will come your way at 10 Eastern tomorrow on FS1. 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New pitcher into the game is Michael King. Wow. King, who was the Game 2 starter. So he pitched 2 days ago this past Sunday. 5 innings, 3 hits, and a run. Now, he only threw 72 pitches. But King now on what would be, I guess, a throw day. But you certainly have to wonder if Morejon is available. We know Miller is not because he's on the paternity list. Are they asking King to secure the final 6 outs? We shall see. Yeah, the right-hander who's got a lot of experience in his career relieving the pitch. And a fastball for a strike at 95.
1: They didn't become a real full-blown starter till he got to the Padres in 24. So it's definitely in his skill set. But, you know, this is postseason demands of you.
0: King ready, the 0-1. Swing and a dribbler foul towards the on-deck circle. So Michael King out of the pen, last pitching 2 days ago.
1: Well, what was working, even in the Cubs series, that sinker-sweeper combo was dastardly.
0: Yeah, especially against the righties. That sweeper is no joke. 0-2. Here's the pitch. Swing and a bouncer, foul of third. And he goes with a changeup right there. Man, it is all quiet in the Padre pen now. And it makes you think that maybe this is Michael King's game to finish. Pratt back in. Here's the 0-2. Outside.
1: Oh. Yeah, he reached back and threw 97 on that four-seamer. Really sailed on him, though. But it might have made a statement, set up another pitch.
0: Here comes a 1-2. And that's off the outside edge. And now it's 2-2. The editorial comment would be, and Michael King's going to be a free agent at the end of the year, and he is going to get paid. And he is saying, I want to win. Use me however you need me. The 2-2. Sweeper outside. It misses. 31 years old, born in Rochester, New York. Grew up on Rhode Island. Pitched his college ball at Boston College. 3-2. King ready and fires. Swing and a fly ball right field. Tatis back. He's there and he makes the catch. And Pratt retired. King gets out number one.
1: Another good swing by Cooper Pratt. Hit it on the barrel. Just didn't have the distance, but showing some quality at bats. And yeah, and King, you know, he came out and game two wasn't thrilled, you know, which is how you're supposed to be. And
0: yep,
1: so he had something left in the tank to see what he can do.
0: Here's the pitch, King to Frelick, and a sweeper for a strike on the inside corner. Frelick with a single, sandwich between a fly out and a ground out. King ready to work, deals, and that's outside. Good changeup, just missed. For the Padres, 4 runs, 6 hits, and no errors. For the Brewers, 3-10-1. San Diego by a run here in the eighth. One out. The 1-1. Swing and a ground ball to the right side. Cronenworth backhands, throws to first in time, and they get Frelick.
1: Well, nice decision by Cronenworth. He knew he didn't have a lot of time, so he fielded the backhand on the run, on the move. And didn't set his feet, just threw on the run cross body to make sure he had enough time to get Frelick.
0: And with Joey Ortiz scheduled, David Hamilton is going to pinch hit. And so a meeting on the mound as Salas goes out to talk to King, and the rest of the infielders join that conversation.
1: They're just being polite, you know, they want to be together.
0: I believe they're playing the theme to Rocky IV right now. Just my comment, that's all. Here's David Hamilton now, and the pitch. And that is low. Hamilton hitting in this spot for Ortiz. Machado guarding against the bunt at third base on the grass. King on here. He's got the first two outs. The pitch. Check swing, called strike.
1: Yeah, one of those borderline ones. Don't want to really use your challenge, but might have won that one.
0: So now 1-1. Here's the pitch. Swing and a miss. And it's 1-2.
1: Well, they're trying to keep Hamilton off base for multiple reasons. Obviously to get the third out, but he can absolutely fly on the bases, so he'd create a lot of problems.
0: Here's the pitch. The 1-2 foul back and back out of play. King rubbing up a fresh baseball, about to throw pitch number 15. The One and two. King ready and deals. Swing and a pop-up. Foul out of play off to the left.
1: Yeah, they're staying away from Hamilton, trying to get him to chase up and away with a four-seamer. Not a bad spot for something off the plate.
0: Hamilton back in, the 1-2. Swing and a ball down and in, did not go. And it's 2-2. King wanted it. The crowd wanted it. Salas wanted it. Brendan Miller said nope.
1: Yeah, San Diego Chicken wanted it. I mean, there was everybody's in on it. But didn't look like he went, but, you know, borderline.
0: Here comes a 2-2. Swing and a ground ball up the middle and a base hit. And Hamilton is aboard. Man, the Brewers just keep doing it with two outs.
1: They will never go away. That's the resilience they've had all season long. And Hamilton, nice job just punching it through the middle. And he's got the legs to go. This pitcher's above the strike zone, and he gets on top of it. And now with his legs, he can run. And he certainly could take the extra base.
0: Yeah, we'll keep our eyes on Hamilton, who can fly. So here's Churio now. King comes set and fires. Swing and a fly ball foul down the right side, and that is out of play.
1: I mean, Churio's hit the ball so hard. Even the foul balls, he seems on. So this is the nightmare. They're going to have to make their best pitches right here.
0: King is ready. The 0-1. Swing and a ground ball to short. Bogaerts up with it. Throw to first. In time to get Churio. And King is able to pitch around the two-out single. We'll go to the bottom of the eighth at Petco. Padres by a run. They lead the Brewers 4-3. 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
0: Abner Uribe will take over as the Brewers go to the pen. We go to the bottom of the eighth. Yeah, the Padres lead it by a run. It is 4-3. John Shelby, Doug Glanville with you. Our producer, Rob Kelly. Our engineer, Dave Stiff and Jack Hicks. Yeah, Uribe got a little bit of a late start. Coming out of the pen, just beginning his warm-up tosses. And he will face Machado, France, and Salas. Padres, 4 runs, 6 hits, no errors. The Brewers, 3 runs, 11 hits, and 1 error. You look at this game and all the opportunities that Milwaukee has had. They've left 10 on. The Padres have left on 4. And you wonder a little bit about Adrian Morahone and his health, his status, just because
1: There's nobody in the pen.
0: Yeah, nobody's up in the pen. So I think King is going to come back out to try and finish it. All right, here's Machado. Uribe fires. And that's in for a strike.
1: Yeah, it doesn't seem like Morahone's available. And, obviously there's concern and questions, but looks like it's on King.
0: Here's Machado now. The pitch outside. Manny has walked, knocked in a run with a single, and he's also lined to left. Uribe, the slender righty, the 1-1. Swing and a ground ball, deflected off of Uribe's glove to Terang, who picks it up and throws him out. It'll go 1-4-3. And that was one of those, if you're a pitcher, do not touch the ball.
1: Do not touch.
0: Just not necessary.
1: Yeah, I mean, the Padres would love some insurance runs here. They know how fragile it is and how tough this Brewer offense is to keep off the bases. So they are trying to find any way to get someone across the run.
0: Here's Ty France now, and a pitch. Swing and a foul out of play off to the right. And that'll find the seats. France in this one, 0-for-3. He's grounded to third. He's flied to right. And he has struck out swinging. Open stance, a little bit of a crouch right side. The 0-1. Swing and a miss. And that was a slider that actually got past Contreras and made it all the way to the backstop. Earlier today, Dodgers knocked off the Braves 3-1 to take a 2-1 lead in that series. Padres fighting for their life, trying to force a game 4. The 0-2. Swing and a one hop out to short. Backhanded nicely by Cooper Pratt. Throw to first in time, and there's 2 away. And that was an absolute bullet by Ty France.
1: Yeah, really hit hard, but one clean hop to Pratt. Backhands, takes a little step towards the outfield, collects himself, and then throws a line drive over to first base right on target.
0: So 2 down now, and the batter is Ethan Salas. Salas in this one is 0-for-4. Hits it on the ground. Hamilton picks it up. Throw to first. Salas is out. And 1-2-3 go the Padres.
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0: We're back here in San Diego. John Chalmby, Doug Glanville. It is National League Division Series Game 3 and another tight one. Padres lead it 4-3. We go to the ninth. And who'd have thunk this? Who's trying to finish it off for San Diego? It's Michael King, the Game 2 starter. It would appear that Adrian Morejon, the lefty, one of their ace relievers, is unavailable. If you're just joining us, it was announced pregame Mason Miller placed on paternity leave, so he is not available for this game. So King is tasked with getting the final three outs. Now, he's made the conversion to starter, but a guy who debuted in 2019 as a reliever, he last picked up a major league save in 2023. He's never gotten one in the playoffs. So King trying to finish it off. And here's Bowers to begin the ninth. The pitch. And that's through there for a strike. A sinker at 95. King working off the first base edge of the pitching rubber. Bowers digs back in. And the pitch. Tapped foul, third base side. And now it's 0-2. Bowers has struck out three times and walked. So officially 0-3. Salas pushing the buttons. King saying no. Now says yes. 0-2 on the way. Swing and a liner foul down the first baseline. And it's nothing in two. Ty France is basically straddling the chalk down the first baseline, so it would be nearly impossible to hit one between he and the foul line.
1: Yeah, and the umpires are right behind him in line. I mean, it is, that ball's going to be like a bowling pin knocking everybody over.
0: There comes the 0-2. Outside.
1: Well, the thing about Bowers, he tends to hunt certain pitches. He gets very set on something. It's similar like Max Muncy style. And he starts looking, but then he'll take a pitch right there because he wasn't looking for it.
0: Here comes a 1-2. Swing and a miss. Struck him out. And there's one away in the Brewers' ninth. And the batter now will be William Contreras. Contreras has had a big night. He's flied to center, hit a solo homer, knocked in a run with a single, and he has also singled and scored. King delivers. And a breaking ball for a strike. Call was a strike, and the batter challenges. ABS challenge. And it was a strike.
1: Why not?
0: Yeah,
1: why
0: that's
1: not?
0: Right.
1: You know, you don't want to leave one in your pocket.
0: No question.
1: He's hot right now, too.
0: The 0-1. Too high. 1-1 on Contreras. A dangerous hitter. Brewers down a run. Padres 4. Brewers 3. The wind, the 1-1. Swing and a foul out of play off to the right.
1: Well, the Padres will be playing basically no doubles defense. You know, outfield depth very deep, hugging the lines for the most part.
0: The 1-2 in the dirt. Yeah, it's Bowen, Merrill, and Tatis left to right in the outfield, and they are very deep. Merrill shaded towards right center. On the infield, third to first, Machado, Bogarts, Cronenworth, and France, and they're all backed up. Two balls, two strikes on Contreras. And Contreras asks for time and steps out. Right-hand hitter back in. King on top of the rubber. First base edge. Now the 2-2. Swing and a ball hammered. Foul down the left side. And that one out of play. But, whoa. I mean, he clobbered it.
1: I mean, they have to be really careful because he's just flirting with a game-tying home run. I mean, you don't want to put him on, but my goodness, he's on everything.
0: 2-2 now. One out, base is empty. And the pitch outside. And now he's gone full, and Dougie will see what he throws him.
1: I mean, something away, because he's certainly showing he can turn on you.
0: Terang in the on-deck circle. One out, base is clear. Here's the 3-2. Swing and a foul out of play off to the right. And they will do it again. One out. Nobody on. We're in the ninth. Padres lead it by a run, 4-3. King pushing the buttons on the pitch comm on his right hip. Contreras back in. Here comes a 3-2. Swing and a dribbler, foul. And that was the sinker.
1: Yeah, I like the sinker as a pitch. You know, start it kind of outer third. Let it get at the knees. At least, worst case, he can punch it for a base hit to right.
0: Contreras back in. King is ready. Right-hander turns, kicks. 3-2. Too high, and it's ball four. And the tying run is on base. What a night it has been for Contreras, who nods his head as he drops the bat and sheds all the protective equipment. That was a really good at-bat.
1: Just a great at-bat. Anything in the zone, he had good swings on. Anything out, he was able to lay off. That pitch was, you know, above the zone. It wasn't like it was way up, but he just saw it right away out of hand and knew it was a ball. And then you got to have the confidence, like, the guys behind you do the job. He didn't overexpand and try to do too much. He just said, take my walk. That's what they've done all season long.
0: Luis Lara will run at first as Terang gets the chance here. One out, tying run is aboard. King comes set and fires. Swing and a foul out of play off to the left. And that'll find the seats. Terang has looked a bit out of sync until his last time up when he singled the left center. He's one out of four.
1: He's been a little late, but when he gets on time, there's a lot of power that comes with that swing.
0: The Orang gets the chance here. One out, tying run is aboard. King comes set and fires. Swing and a foul out of play off to the left. And that'll find the seats. Terang has looked a bit out of sync until his last time up when he singled the left center. He's one out of four.
1: He's been a little late, but when he gets on time, there's a lot of power that comes with that swing.
0: His last time up when he singled the left center, he's one out of four.
1: He's been a little late, but when he gets on time, there's a lot of power that comes with that swing. Comes with that swing.
0: The 0-1 outside. Looked like a changeup. The ball to strike on Bryce Terang. Brewers trail it by a run. But the tying run is at first. It's Luis Lara. King will lob a throw over to first, and Lara back in diving. And now we'll go over and have a word with the first base coach, Spencer Allen. Machado not ruling out a bunt potential. He's got his toes on the grass way off the line at third. The 1-1 to Bryce Terang. Too high. And a four-seam fastball missing. Dougie, way out of my depth in this one, but I can't help but wonder, is there a point for Michael King where, like, the adrenaline starts to drop off, right? Because you got to come in and you're pumped up. How long does it last? The pitch. Swing and a pop-up foul down the left side. And that'll get out of play, 2-2.
1: I mean, such an unfamiliar situation. You know, just given the elite bullpen they have, they literally are missing two of the best relievers in the game tonight. And King is going to have to close out the work. And, you know, he's a gamer. He's there's no question about it, but certainly out of the element of this season.
0: 2-2. King pushes the button. The pitch inside. And now the count is 3-2 on Bryce Terang. This is where this team is so darn tough. Lowest swing rate, lowest chase rate, highest walk rate, and number one in on-base percentage. And now Musgrove, the righty, Robbie Ray, the lefty, up and loosening in the pen. 3-2, the pitch. Inside ball four, and now the tying run is going to be in scoring position, and I think San Diego is challenging. And they are, and it is a ball, and now they're out of challenges.
1: Well, he went for it. It was one of those, don't keep it in your pocket, but it's definitely inside.
0: Ruben Niebla will let everybody take a breath, including Michael King, as he walks out to the mound. King, whose next pitch will be number 40. In game two, he threw 72 pitches before being taken out of the game in the sixth. And everybody on the mound, it's almost like they're in a huddle with their arms around one another. Bogarts, Cronenworth, France, Machado, Salas, Niebla, and as well, Michael King.
1: I think Sutcliffe was in there, too. And I'll tell you, Christian Yelich, I was saying in batting practice, and his swings today, it's going to be a tough out because he's looking really good. His swing is compact. He just looks like the MVP, Christian Yelich.
0: Yeah, he's been on it, no doubt. 2 for 3, couple of singles and an RBI plus a walk. Left-hand hitter at the plate, first and second, one out. Padres up a run. And a swing and a one hop, gobbled up by Bogart, steps on second for one, on to first, two, and that ends the game. Oh, my goodness. An absolute rocket to the shortstop, and a one-hopper that Bogarts turns into a 6-3 game-ending double play. How do you like that? And the Padres win it 4-3, and they force a game four.
1: Well, the Padres won without two of the best relievers in baseball. They were on the shelf today, unavailable. And it took Michael King, who's had a phenomenal season, to reach back and become the closer. He's been an ace, and he moves into the closer role, gives him a gutty and gritty two innings against the heart of the order to be able to put this away with the Padres and their backs against the wall. Just a great performance by King, and they were able to hold on and finally keep this series going.
0: Absolutely amazing. The job that Michael King did, that was a bullet and a heck of a play by Bogarts to start that double play as Yelich hit it right on the nose. 107.1 for Christian Yelich.
1: I mean, he was looking too good. You know, just watching him all day, he's been on and in the game. But that's baseball, right? Hit it right at the guy. And still had to make a good play to scoop that and was able to record the double play.
0: What a finish to this one as the Padres win it and stay alive. The Padres 4 and the Brewers 3. And we have been treated to 3 great baseball games, Doug.
1: I mean, one run, back and forth, bullpen, big hits. And just the manufacturing of runs tonight, the stealing of bases, putting himself in scoring position. Working counts. Great job.
0: Downstairs, Alden Gonzalez with Xander Bogarts.
20: Xander, you were in the perfect spot for that last ball to make the final double play. What was it like seeing Michael King come out of the bullpen? Were you surprised to see that?
21: Yeah. It's the playoffs, you know, and everyone's available, you know, whenever they're in the bullpen, pitch a hell of a game, game two, but he's the one that we needed today. It was unbelievable. It was unbelievable seeing him come in and do that after that game two performance he had. I mean, he was the last guy I was expecting to see.
20: Xander, how did you avoid the barrel of Miguel Andujar's bat out there at shortstop? Take us through that play in the sixth inning that ended up scoring a very key run in this game.
21: I took a big lead. I mean, any little bloop, any little diving play in the infield, whatever, I'm trying to score, you know, and I saw a little line drive. I avoided it, but then I also saw the bat coming at me, which was kind of crazy. So I was focused on the ball first, but then I saw like the bat, so I got a little scared. And I was ready, I mean, for a bad throw or whatever. And, I mean, as soon as that ball bounced and went by, I knew I was going. I mean, I was lucky enough to score, you know, but every run right now in the playoffs is so important, and I'm aware of that.
20: Xander, the margins have been so tight in this series. What has it been like playing these three games, and what is it going to take to win two more against that team?
21: I mean, it's a good feeling whenever you're exhausted after a baseball game. You know, that means you gave it all you had. You left everything out there. I mean, our pitcher, Nick, Yuki, Bragley, Adams. I mean, those guys did a great job, but I think the player of the game has to go to Michael King, right? I mean, him coming up, I mean, I was not expecting to see him. I saw him throw a four-seamer, 97. I was like, what are we doing? Because he just pitched a couple days ago. So, I mean, it was impressive. It was impressive.
20: Xander, congratulations. We will see you in game four. Boop.
0: All right, Alden. Xander, thanks so much. As the Padres stay alive, and they will fight again tomorrow. Game four. Again, our final 4-3. The Padres win it. For Doug Glanville, producer Rob Kelly, and engineers Dave Sniff and Jack Hicks, I'm John Ciambi from Petco Park. Now we send it to Nick DeLuca in the studio with the postgame show.
3: All right, Book, thanks so much. Back and forth all night long. The Padres find a way to extend their season. No Mason Miller. How is Craig Stammen going to piece it all together on the back end? Michael King, the answer.
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6: Nick DeLuca back here in our Baseball Tonight studios. Game 3 of the NLDS, seeing the series shift to San Diego. Padres so close to coming up with a win on the road, but came up short in Games 1 and 2. 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Padres sending Nick Pivetta to the mound with the season on the line. Dustin May making his first playoff appearance since the 2020 World Series with the Dodgers, going for the Brewers tonight. Both throwing up a couple of zeros to begin the night. Padres relying on plenty of power this season, but playing some small ball in the third. Samad Taylor leading off with a single, stealing second. Jake Cronenworth bunting him over. Fernando Tatis chopper would bring him in. Padres manufacturing a run to take the lead, would add another run in the frame. Manny Machado delivering with an RBI single. Tatis and Machado, two guys the Padres needed to produce at a big spot, stake them to the early lead. William Contreras had an answer, though, in the top of the fourth inning. Solo homer to put the Brewers on the board. They tie it with a Jackson Churio sack fly in the fifth. Nick Pivetta done after 4 1/3, 2 earned, 5 hits, 4 Ks. Bottom of the frame, backs against the wall. Padres needing a big hit, and Jake Cronenworth provided.
8: Left on left, Romero fires. Swing and a high fly ball, well struck. Right field, Frelick back at the wall, jumps, it's gone! Home run! Jake Cronenworth will touch them all. And the Padres have the lead.
6: Cronenworth's first playoff homer in 4 years, putting San Diego back on top in the Crone Zone in the fifth inning. 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Bottom six, Padres had been on the wrong end of so much of the first two games of this series, finally getting a break.
8: 3-2, here it comes. Swing and a broken back bouncer out to short. Pratt up with it. Low throw, gets away from Bowers. Here comes Bogarts. He's in! A broken back ground ball, and the barrel of the bat went helicoptering out to Pratt. And he had to deal with that, and then threw it low. It'll go as an E6, and the Padres add on. It's 4-2.
6: Yeah, really tough spot for Cooper Pratt. Runner in front, bat flying at him, leads to a run. Brewers would get one back in the seventh. Christian Yelich with an RBI single, his first postseason RBI since back in 2018. Padre lead trimmed to one, trying to piece things together in the pen. Such a strength all year long, but no Mason Miller, placed on the paternity list before the game. So Craig Stammen, who do you go to? How about ace Michael King out of the pen, working a scoreless eighth, and there's nobody else warming until the ninth. Then he slammed the door.
8: And a swing and a one hop, gobbled up by Bogart, steps on second for one,

0: More on that series. 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
15: Important to understand just that 2024 season, Super Bowl winner, where one of the great offensive line run game performances across the season of the NFL. Left side, Mailata Dickerson, Cam Jurgens, Mekhi Becton, Lane Johnson. Okay, now to the right, is Mailata still there? Cam Jurgens playing left guard, and he is not playing nearly as well as he did in 2024. Drew Kendall, Tyler Steen, Markell Bell. If you take off Jordan Mailata, that offensive line all is a 2022 draft pick or later than that.
16: Lane Johnson stepping away from the NFL. Eagles, 122 wins, 63 losses, and a tie when Johnson starts. When he is not in the lineup, the Eagles are 18-30. He had missed 4 practices during training camp for personal reasons, did return in August and said at the time that this would likely be his final season. He now steps away and retires after 4 weeks of the NFL season. Knicks and the rest of the NBA heading towards the regular season. Knicks, of course, a couple of months removed from in her first NBA championship in 53 years, but contract negotiations with Karl Anthony Towns on an extension not going smoothly. He's feeling disrespected. Meanwhile, in Philly, the Sixers losing some roster depth. Ariel Hakpoti suffering a torn right Achilles. He's out for the season. Much more straight ahead. SportsCenter All Night continues at ESPN Radio.
3: 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After a dominant 3-0 start, Penn State has stumbled, dropping two straight conference games. The Nittany Lions welcome number 19 USC to town. 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
23: Snooze off. 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The early bird special is on as Jalen Hurts and the Eagles fly in to take on Trevor Lawrence and the Jaguars in the London game. 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
1: Mark is kind enough to call us from New York. 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
1: Four series continue in Major League Baseball. More on that coming up this morning on Unsportsmanlike. 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
1: Lionel Messi plays his final action with his national team. Lane Johnson announcing his retirement from the NFL. Padres stay alive in the National League.
2: Left on left, Romero fires. Swing and a high fly ball, well struck. Right field, Frelick back at the wall, jumps, it's gone! Home run! Jake Cronenworth will touch them all. And the Padres have the lead. And a swing and a one hop, gobbled up by Bogart. Steps on second for one, on to first, two! And that ends the game! Oh my goodness! An absolute rocket to the shortstop, and a one-hopper that Bogarts turns into a 6-3 game-ending double play. How do you like that? And the Padres win it 4-3, and they force a game four.
1: They live to see another day. Padres with the one-run victory. Brewers had the tying run on base before that game-ending double play. Padres avoid being swept, force a game four, as you heard here on ESPN Radio. Boog Sciambi and Doug Glanville had the call for us. Back to San Diego. Boog?
2: Jay, thanks so much. Padres win it 4-3, and I guess start at the end. Michael King closes it out to get the final six outs, and we had drama.
3: I mean, did we ever? And these two teams, I mean, it's a fun matchup. They're different styles, but yet they seem to complement each other in ways to just make this every inning, every pitch is something close. And look, Michael King starts game two, phenomenal in the first series in the wild card, and then comes in relief. And we learned that Mason Miller is out, and we learned that Adrian Morejon is also out, to the top relievers, and he's able to come in and give them two strong innings to be able to close the game when they absolutely their backs against the wall. So that really circles the story. But we're watching teams play with aggression on the bases, stealing bags, putting themselves in scoring position, and then big hit, timely hit after one after the other.
2: Yeah, and with aggression from the managers. So that's what you've got to do. And oh, another close one. You look at the at bats, the Padres end up getting production from an unlikely source of Jake Cronenworth, who hit a big home run.
3: Absolutely. And, you know, if a left-hander, he's been struggling a lot of this season. And, wow, he sat on a slider and got one and hit it out. And that's what it takes. You know, everybody's done their part. If you look over the course of 162 games, everybody in that clubhouse carried the team at some point, had a big hit. So when you can consolidate in the postseason where you're all doing it on one given day, that's what it takes to win these ball games. And from Cronenworth to the great Samad Taylor stealing the bag, they really did everything they needed to do to stay one run ahead of the Brewers.
2: Padres force a game four and win it by the final of 4-3. For Doug Glanville, I'm John Sciambi, right here in your home for every pitch of the postseason. Major League Baseball on ESPN Radio and the ESPN app. Now we send it back to Jay Reynolds in the studio.
1: All right, Boog, the Padres getting their first win at home when facing elimination since the NLCS in 1984. Excluding the 2020 season when, because of COVID, there were no fans. But the Padres stay alive. They force a game four. Meanwhile, in Atlanta, it's the Dodgers who take the pivotal game three of a series that was tied 1-1 heading into Tuesday.
4: Here's a swing and a high fly ball deep left field. This one's going to carry back, and that ball is gone. Kike Hernandez with a two-run shot. Kike, Mr. October, strikes again. And this one, no chance for Dubon to make a play on. And that will make it 2-0 Dodgers.
1: Dodgers would score three runs in the fourth inning and go on to a 3-1 win over the Braves in Game 3. Dave O'Brien had the call here on ESPN Radio. Dodgers scoring all 10 runs this postseason via the home run. Kike Hernandez getting the scoring underway in Game 3 with the two-run homer in the fourth inning. And after the win, spoke with our Jeff Passan.
5: Kike, it's October. You do magical things. This happens every year. What did you see from Chris Sale there on that pitch in a 0-0 game in the fourth inning?
6: Honestly, kind of surprised that he went, you know, back-to-back changeups, quote-unquote, his worst pitch, even though it's still a good pitch. I was shocked. But to be honest with you, that at-bat, I was, you know, the first two at-bats kind of ended early in that inning. Great job of Páez, you know, starting the rally. You know, there's been a lot of noise going around Páez, and he was able to shut that down today and, you know, help us win a game. He got on base, put a good swing on that ball right at Ozzy, and my whole mentality was to, I realized he was trying to get a ground ball, double play, but I wanted to grind out on a bat. And I think if it wasn't for the first pitch changeup just in off, because I wasn't really thinking changeup there, I would have, you know, if thanks to that pitch was the one that I hit a homer, because after that pitch, knowing where it's got to start for it to be a ball, that one kind of popped, and I just put a swing on it, and ball hit barrel, ball go far.
5: Seems like every year great things happen to the Dodgers in October, and we saw last year Yoshinobu Yamamoto. This is his first postseason start since the World Series last year. What did you see from him tonight?
6: The usual. You know, obviously we had a tough task ahead of us with Chris Sale on that mound, but we were pretty confident because we know we had our guy going, and, you know, he did what he always does. Limited damage, got into some trouble there, but limited the damage again, only gave up one, a little bit harder hit ball. That's probably a double play. So, you know, he gave us exactly what we needed. He needed to keep us in the game early, and then once we got the lead, he was able to get a little more comfortable and give us a little more depth and give the ball to the bullpen, which, you know, Tanner and Sugar did a great job too.
5: Kike, one thing you guys have done in recent years is close out series. This is a tough Braves team. It's a team that fights. What's it going to take to clinch this in a spot in the National League Championship Series?
6: I mean, if we score more than them tomorrow, we have a pretty good chance. But, you know, that's a team that's playing really good baseball on both sides of the ball, you know, offensively, defensively. They're throwing the ball really well. So, you know, we never thought this was going to be easy. We weren't really shocked that we lost the game. You know, we need to play good. We need to win. And if we win, we clinch the series. So that's what we need to do.
1: Kike Hernandez for... He's going to be a baseball analyst someday. As long as they score more than the other team, they have a good chance of winning. Dodgers win on Tuesday, 3-1 over the Braves. They have a 2-1 series lead. Chris Sale in the loss for Atlanta. 5 innings, gave up 3 runs, struck out 7 as manager Walt Weiss.
7: The Dodgers did a good job of really grinding at bats and running up his pitch count, and they typically do that. I mean, they have one of the lower swing rates in the league, and they force you into the zone, and probably the command wasn't perfect, but the stuff was really good still with Chris.
1: Braves trail 2-1 in the series. They are 0-8. In their history when they trail 2-1 in a best-of-five series. Wednesday, all four series continue. Game fours in the National League and the American League. We will see game three for both of the series, and both of the series can come to an end. White Sox taking the first two in Cleveland, while the Yankees dropped the first two against the Rays at the Trop and struggling defensively with 4 errors in game 2, New York manager Aaron Boone.
8: In a large season where you face different adversities, you've got to be able to handle that. You've got to be able to handle that within the grind. And then, you know, when you get into the postseason where everything's heightened so much, you got to be able to handle the successes and failures that come your way. We've done that so far this season, but we certainly got to answer right now here as we've had our, you know, first really difficult postseason moment as well.
1: Max Fried will get the start for the Yankees, although he's expected to become a dad any day now.
9: I mean, yeah, but I'd not like to get too into the personal stuff. But yeah, I've got a really supportive family that understands that this is my job, and it's not going to affect what happens tomorrow.
1: Yankees and Rays, game 3 in New York. Rays leading the series 2-0. Here's our Stephen A. Smith.
10: This is a disgrace.
11: Should be.
10: This is a disgrace. Now, I'm looking at Aaron Boone now. I've been a supporter of Aaron Boone for years. Mm-hmm. I can't support him any longer. You can't have a team out there looking like the Bad News Bears. It's bad enough that only Ben Rice is hitting the damn ball, okay, after scoring 18 runs against the Red Sox. But you can't have a professional baseball team in Major League Baseball looking like this. This is disgraceful, okay? 5 different people made errors.
11: Yeah.
10: What the hell have y'all been doing? What the hell is going on? I can't believe it. It's just a comedy of error, and the Yankees are down 2-0.
11: Yep.
10: They're probably going to lose the damn series. 12 of the 18 innings after scoring 18 runs against Boston. 12 of the 18 innings in this series, they've been 3 and out. 3 and out in 12 of the 18 innings.
1: K. Game three in New York, also game three in Chicago. White Sox heading home with a 2-0 series lead on the Guardians. Guardians manager Stephen Vogt.
11: I think we've played in a lot of environments, you know, over the course of the year. You go on the road, there's sellouts, there's different fan bases. The first few series that we played here, it was a great crowd. I had never experienced that here in the 12 years I've been coming here. This is the first year I've experienced it. The crowd the way it is here, and so it's really exciting. I always like playing on the road when it's a exciting, loud crowd, and anticipate it's going to be just that. And our guys have played in this environment over and over again, whether it be postseasons in the past or regular season games, so expecting it to be a loud, hostile crowd that's talking a lot of smack to us from behind the dugout, and we enjoy that.
1: Guardians and White Sox, the first of the quadruple header coming up on Wednesday. Our coverage, 3:30 Eastern, Major League Baseball is here on ESPN Radio. All the postseason action, every pitch of the baseball postseason, ESPN Radio and the ESPN app presented by Gusto. Right now, SportsCenter all night. Back to the NFL. Eagles have seen some struggles early this season, but they're 2-2, game behind the Giants in the NFC East. Philly, though, losing a key member of its offense Tuesday with right tackle Lane Johnson announcing his retirement. The 36-year-old admitting this summer that the work-life balance was weighing on him. Parents dealing with health issues, his oldest child entering the teenage years. Quote, it's hard to get time back, especially those years. Now he says he'll walk away and focus on the mental aspect. He has a Hall of Fame-worthy career and an obvious impact on the field for the Eagles. ESPN analyst Marcus Spears, Mina Kimes, Dan Orlovsky.
12: First of all, you hope that Lane Johnson, whatever might be off the field, gets figured out outside of like the desire to retire from football because of the personal matter stuff. It's a significant loss on the field. I mean, this guy's one of the greats, the all-time greats of the last decade or so in the NFL. 2-time Super Bowl champion, 5-time All-Pro, 6-time Pro Bowler. He is one of the key cornerstones of an organization that is notoriously an offensive line driven organization, and he'll be dearly missed, not only on the field, but I'm sure his leadership. It's a significant loss for Philly in an area that they are very much so struggling.
13: Yeah, sometimes players with those types of resumes, they get some of those awards because they just get written in because people are accustomed to writing them in. Not the case with Lane Johnson. Like, his play has not declined. He is one of the best offensive linemen of his generation, as Dan said. And when you dig into the numbers, I remember this when he was last injured, the on-off splits are dramatic when he plays and when he doesn't play. For Jalen Hurts in particular, when Lane Johnson plays versus when he doesn't, you're talking about the difference between one of the best offenses and quarterbacks in football versus one of the worst. Like, this is not an insignificant discrepancy, as we obviously saw last week. So this was already an offensive line that was struggling at multiple positions. The thought was, well, at least they're okay at tackle. They'll figure it out on the interior. Now, really, like, three of the positions, you have big question marks. And, of course, they don't have Jeff Statlin, their longtime offensive line coach, there anymore. So a lot of questions and concerns.
14: Like Dan said in the beginning, you just hope that the stuff that he's dealing with is able to be rectified and he can move forward and be at peace with this decision to retire. The other part to this is too, like, the game is hard to play. And sometimes the human side and the human element gets lost, especially when we in the middle of a season and all the conversation is about how bad the Philadelphia Eagles look and the offensive line needs to be retooled. And we'll have time for that and time for that discussion. But more importantly, I think the NFL just celebrate Lane Johnson. He's going to be a Hall of Famer. He's one of the best tackles to ever play the game. And he literally was a part of an offensive line and a team where we saw do it at the highest level. Win Super Bowls, go to all pros, be a Pro Bowler, ingratiate young guys into that organization. His leadership will be missed. Obviously, his ability, they'll miss it on the field. But I think sometimes, just like with Jason Kelce, who's with us now, sometimes there's a bigger void when certain players leave. Mm. And I'm sure Lane Johnson is going to be one of those guys where you look around the locker room and say, damn, man, Lane not here anymore. So Howie has a lot of work to do. The offensive line and the guys left on this team has a lot to do. But kudos to Lane, man. Everybody wish they wish they could play that long at that level, and he actually did it. So we're going to celebrate what he was able to do with his career.
1: Eagles right now tied with the Cowboys in the division to 2-2. Cowboys opening the Week 5 schedule, hosting Tampa Bay. Dallas coming off their 4-point win over Houston. Quarterback Dak Prescott.
15: Right now, being able to hang on that, I mean, you know, you didn't even, really go over the film that much with the coaches. You know, you just talk about the wins and loss and the must wins and the plan to win. And then after that, you know, you turn the page and you're on to the Bucs. And, you know, understanding we got a team coming here winless, how desperate they're going to be. And it's the NFL and the parity of it. And just knowing that we've got to go prove it again. Nobody cares about the win that happened last Sunday. It's about what we do now. And it's about us putting out our best version of ourselves come Thursday.
1: Cowboys facing a Bucs team in need of a win. They're one of the handful of teams at 0-4. Calling it an international career. That's next. 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
0: 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It's an SEC showdown in the swamp. South Carolina marches into Gainesville looking to pull off a statement upset against the 4-1 16th-ranked Florida Gators. Coverage begins Saturday at noon Eastern with kickoff at 12:45 Eastern on ESPN Radio and on the SEC Network. 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
21: 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The Vikings are 4-0, but does anyone buy it right now? 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
1: 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He was emotional, and Argentina crying for him. Lionel Messi marking his 208th and final game for Argentina on Tuesday. The 39-year-old had a goal and two assists in a 3-0 win in their friendly. He finishes with 126 goals in his 21 years with Argentina. ESPN analyst Casey Keller.
2: Well, I think there's 20 years now of kids growing up saying, if I do X, maybe I could have a sliver of what this guy has been able to create. When you get yourself into a situation where you're in the end of your career and people are flying around the world just to get that opportunity to watch you play one time, you know you made a massive impact on this generation, the next generation, the last generation. Look, Leo, when he was, first playing for Argentina, he was always being the player that couldn't quite live up to Maradona, couldn't quite get the job done for Argentina. And to be able to change that narrative and win a World Cup and win Copa Americas and win over a rabid fan base that felt there was never, ever going to be a player that could come close to Diego Maradona. And I would say for a large portion of Argentinians, they have now surpassed Maradona with what Lionel Messi has been able to accomplish.
1: Argentina winning its friendly on Tuesday. So did the United States, 1-0 over Canada. First shutout win against Canada since the CONCACAF Nationals League final in 2023. SportsCenter All Night, ESPN Radio. Back to hockey. Mammoth, a 5-3 win over the Devils, their first win against the Devils. Red Wings, a 5-3 win over the Senators, who suffered their first loss of the season. Panthers and Kings in L.A. was settled in the third.
3: Right side, it's Clark, lost it, and the Panthers charge in. Here's Bennett, cuts to the slot, makes a move, left side, shot, they score, and it's Matthew Tkachuk. He beats Tipper down low, and the Panthers take the lead, 2-1, with 8:40 to play here in the third.
1: 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Panthers didn't lead for the first almost 244 minutes this season until that Tkachuk goal. Wasn't the only action in the game.
4: Big check in between the benches. Edmondson and Hathaway. Hathaway wants to drop the gloves, and they will. Garnett Hathaway, a heavyweight, against Joel Edmondson for the Kings. The veteran defenseman trying to latch on. Hathaway comes over the top, then Edmondson responds with a couple of rights in front of the Kings bench, and then Edmondson takes Hathaway down right in front of the Kings bench as the players lean over the boards and holler at Edmondson and Hathaway. Hathaway started to lose his footing, and then Edmondson looked like he gave him one more shot with the right hand.
5: A couple of big bodies engaged in there after the big hit between the two benches.
4: Fourth fight of the season for the Panthers and the first for Garnett Hathaway. He gets taken down by Kings defenseman Joel Edmondson.
1: Panthers wind up winning the game. It's a 2-1 win over the Kings.
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0: number 5.
1: Hurricanes opening up the offense. They beat Montreal, scoring more on Tuesday than they had in their first three games of the season. 99-9, the fan.
7: Carolina trying to get some speed working here in the Montreal zone. Drop back for Aho. Aho, Slavin tees it up. Watch out for Beck and he scores! Staying with it, it is Taylor Hall. Net front all night long. His second goal of the game. Three.
0: Number 4.
1: Toronto and Nashville went deep into overtime before seeing their game decided. TSN 1050.
8: Here's Nylander again. Working out front. There's the shot. Scores! Austin Matthews. Absolute hero stuff from the folks you expect to be heroes. The Leafs win 5-4 in overtime.
0: Number 3.
1: Sabres and Wild also ending in overtime. WGR 550.
9: Pass up ahead to Tage Thompson. Here's

0: number two.
1: Baseball, the Dodgers go deep and take control of their series in Atlanta. Dave O'Brien with our call.
2: And the 0-1 swinging a high fly ball. That's well hit right field. That's deep. Backing up Thomas all the way to the wall. Kiss it goodbye. Home run, Freddie Freeman. And this time, no one can catch it. No one can steal one from him. And the Dodgers hit their second home run of the fourth inning off of Chris Sale.
0: Number one.
1: The other National League series will see a game four.
3: And a swing and a one hop, gobbled up by Bogart, steps on second for one, on to first, two, and that ends the game! Oh my goodness! An absolute rocket to the shortstop, and a one hopper that Bogart turns into a 6-3 game-ending double play.
1: Padres stay alive, as Boog Shambi called it for us. Brewers have lost now 12 straight road playoff games dating back to 2018. This particular series is the third division series all time where each of the first three games have been decided by one run. Philly bidding farewell to a key player. That's next. SportsCenter all night at ESPN Radio.
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0: Hear every pitch of Major League Baseball's postseason.
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18: 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UCLA Bruins head football coach Bob Chesney, he's getting set for the Oregon Ducks. 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
1: Hey, it's Golic Jr. coming up Wednesday. We'll check in with the rookie class in the NFL for a stock report and continue to break down the ongoing MLB postseason. That's Wednesday on the Golics.

0: SportsCenter all night. We have a pivotal game three between the Dodgers and Braves.
1: Swinging a high fly ball that's well hit right field. That's deep. Backing up Thomas all the way to the wall. Kiss it goodbye. Home run, Freddie Freeman.
0: The Padres trying to keep their season alive.
1: Swing, a high fly ball. Well struck. Right field. Frelick back at the wall. Jumps.
0: One of the best O-linemen in Eagles history calls it a career.
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3: 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McKenna ripped it. Score! Gavin McKenna!
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4: 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Big changes in Philly, one last tango in Buenos Aires, but in San Diego, backs were to the wall. Some dramatics in the first two games in Milwaukee. Brewers coming away with wins over the Padres in both, meaning San Diego was facing a must-win in game three back home. They would open up the scoring in the bottom of the third with an RBI ground out, and then
1: May delivers. Swing and a ground ball. Base hit left field. Merrill around third. He's coming to the plate. He's in to score. And the Padres have a 2-0 lead. And the running game paying off early for Craig Stammen and the Padres.
4: Brewers getting half of it back with a William Contreras homer in the fourth. And then in the fifth, some aggressive base running.
1: Swing and a ball popped in the air. Out to shallow left center field. Harris is there, makes the catch. Tagging from third is Pratt. Throw to the plate is too late. And Pratt dives in safely. And the Brewers have tied this game. Man, a shallow fly out to left center field. And the Brewers aggressively running the bases. And on a sac fly, it's 2-2.
4: Padres perhaps caught a little off guard that Pratt went on that one. Maybe a different outcome at the plate if center fielder Jackson Merrill makes the catch, given the direction in which his momentum was going. Regardless, 2-2 game in the fifth. San Diego answers in the home half.
1: Left on left, Romero fires. Swing and a high fly ball, well struck. Right field, Frelick back at the wall, jumps, and scores! Home run! Jake Cronenworth will touch them all! And the Padres have the lead!
4: Padres add another run in the bottom of the sixth. Xander Bogart scoring on a throwing error. After avoiding the barrel of a broken bat, two-run lead once again. Brewers get one back in the seventh. Christian Yelich, an RBI single to make it 4-3. Top nine, Brewers have the tying run on base.
1: And a swing and a one hop. Gobbled up by Bogart. Steps on second for one. On to first, two. And that ends the game. Oh, my goodness. An absolute rocket to the shortstop. And a one-hopper that Bogarts turns into a 6-3 game-ending double play. How do you like that? And the Padres win it 4-3, and they force a game four.
4: Hook Shambi calling it here on ESPN Radio. Compelling game, which the Padres win 4-3. They avoid the sweep. Their first win at home when facing elimination since 1984. Brewers, meanwhile, have lost 12 straight road playoff games. Dating back to 2018, manager Pat Murphy.
5: Yeah, we got to read and react. It's playoff baseball, you know what I mean? You just kind of regroup here and see where everybody's at. And, I mean, the game ended like 11 minutes ago. We've used some guys. I mean, that's Uribe's third outing. Hall's second, Romero's second, Senzatello's second. So we've got some used up guys, but we'll have some available arms tomorrow for sure. And we'll assess it tonight before we leave and come up with a plan for tomorrow. We'll worry about any other games after that if they're necessary.
4: Brewers on the short end of this one, but they still lead the series 2-1. Padres have scored first in all five games this postseason. Michael King in the game three win. Gets his eighth career save, his first since 2023 with the Yankees, his first in the postseason. He was making his first relief appearance this season. Xander Bogaerts, after the win, spoke with our Aldin Gonzalez.
6: Xander, you were in the perfect spot for that last ball to make the final double play. What was it like seeing Michael King come out of the bullpen? Were you surprised to see that?
7: Yeah. It's the playoffs, you know, and everyone's available, you know, whenever
8: They were in the bullpen. Pitched a hell of a game, game two, but he's the one that we needed today. It was unbelievable. It was unbelievable seeing him come in and do that after that game two performance he had. I mean, I was not. He was the last guy I was expecting to see.
6: Xander, how did you avoid the barrel of Miguel Andujar's bat out there at shortstop? Take us through that play in the sixth inning that ended up scoring a very key run in this game.
8: I took a big lead. I mean, any little bloop, any little diving play in the infield, whatever, I'm trying to score, you know. And I saw a little line drive. I avoided it, but then I also saw the bat coming at me. It was kind of crazy. So I was focused on the ball first, but then I saw the bat, so I got a little scared. And I was ready, I mean, for a bad throw or whatever. And, I mean, as soon as that ball bounced and went by, I knew I was going. I mean, I was lucky enough to score, you know. But every run right now in the playoffs is so important, and I'm aware of that.
6: Xander, the margins have been so tight in this series. What has it been like playing these three games, and what is it going to take to win two more against that team?
8: I mean, it's a good feeling whenever you're exhausted after a baseball game. You know what I mean? That means you gave it all you had. You left everything out there. I mean, our pitcher, Nick, Yuki, Bragley, Adams. I mean, those guys did a great job, but I think the player of the game has to go to Michael King. Right? I mean, him coming up, I was not expecting to see him. I saw him throw a four-seamer 97. I was like, what are we doing? Because he just pitched a couple days ago. So, I mean, it was impressive. It was impressive.
4: Padres ended on the double play. They beat the Brewers 4-3. Milwaukee still leads the series 2-1. Wednesday, game four. Our coverage, 9:30 Eastern here on ESPN Radio and the ESPN app. Every pitch of baseball's postseason is on ESPN Radio. Right now, SportsCenter all night. The other National League series, seeing game three in Atlanta. Braves and Dodgers split the first two in L.A. Dodgers going to the long ball in the third. Just not long enough.
1: The pitch, swing and a high fly ball left field, hit pretty deep, racing back to Bond on the track, at the wall, leaping up, and he made the catch, right up against the yellow line. A spectacular play. Mauricio Dubon, the throw into first base, gets away, but Betts will head on back to the bag and stay there. Dubon timed that magically in left field, up against the fence, and right up against the yellow line, he pulled it back.
4: That one in the third, not long enough, but LA would learn from that, and an inning later.
1: Here's a swing and a high fly ball, deep left field. This one's going to carry back, and that ball is gone. Kike Hernandez with a two-run shot. Kike, Mr. October, strikes again. And this one, no chance for Dubon to make a play on. And that will make it 2-0 Dodgers. And the 0-1 swing and a high fly ball. That's well hit right field. That's deep. Backing up Thomas all the way to the wall. Kiss it goodbye. Home run, Freddie Freeman. And this time, no one can catch it. No one can steal one from him. And the Dodgers hit their second home run of the fourth inning off of Chris Sale. And they lead it 3-0.
4: Three runs in the fourth inning. Yoshinobu Yamamoto makes it stand.
1: Two strikes on Thomas. Here's the pitch. Swing and a foul tip to the mitt. Held by Smith. That's a strikeout. And two down. Yamamoto with his ninth tonight. And here's the 1-2 to Riley. Swing and a miss. Struck him out. There's 10 in the book. Yamamoto, 10 strikeouts. A 1-2-3 seventh inning. And the Dodgers still lead it 3-1.
4: 3-1 would ultimately be the final. L.A. gets the win, takes a 2-1 series lead. Three runs in this one. All 10 runs scored this postseason have come via the home run. You heard the game, of course, here on ESPN Radio. Dave O'Brien, Jessica Mendoza have the call for us. Back to Atlanta. Dave?
1: Jay, thank you very much. They're filing out pretty unhappily here in Atlanta, 42,000 strong tonight, as their beloved Braves fall to the Dodgers by a final score of 3-1, so it's a 2-1 lead heading into Game 4. Something about the Dodgers this time of the year, obviously tremendous talent. They have this gigantic payroll. They have all these all-star players, but they've got a grit about them. And just the way the game ended, Mookie Betts with a tough dig at short, low throw, Freddie Freeman, who always seems to be there in the clutch, scoops it out of the dirt. They win the ball game.
9: This one felt different, though. And you mentioned how they have the best away record than any other team in baseball. And as much as they were trying in games one and two, don't get me wrong, but there was something different about understanding Chris Sale on the other side. And they felt like they really had to get this one done. And the celebration after Freddie made that beautiful dig was like they just finished the series. I mean, and it feels like that because when you have a game that Chris Sale starts, Yoshinobu Yamamoto on the other end, and you win that game against him, it just feels like you can win the series.
1: Earlier this summer, Sale won that matchup between those two great starting pitchers, and Yamamoto wins it here tonight. A lot of help from the defense and also from the bullpen. So now we turn to game number four. That'll be Malley against Tyler Glasnow, who when he is on and when he's throwing strikes, he can be absolutely unhittable. We saw Malley earlier in the playoffs throw the ball quite well, though he went seven strong innings.
9: Yeah, you're not going to see maybe the same swing and miss from Tyler number two, which is Malley, but Tyler number one and Tyler Glasnow, that's what he does. No one gets more swing and miss on this staff and honestly in baseball as far as starting pitchers are concerned than Tyler Glasnow. Key for him will be throwing strikes, but I think another really strong matchup, even though it's game number four.
1: It's going to be do or die for the Atlanta Braves. They need to win or their season is over. If they win, the series will return to Los Angeles for a fifth and deciding game on Friday. We'll see what happens tomorrow right here on ESPN Radio. For Jess Mendoza, I'm Dave O'Brien on your home for every pitch of the postseason. 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
4: All right, Dave, all four series continue on Wednesday, both of the National League series and the two American League series resume. The quadruple header starting with the Guardians, White Sox, Chicago up 2-0. They can complete a sweep at home after taking the first two in Cleveland. The Yankees, meanwhile, dropped the first two on the road at the Trop, trying to avoid a sweep at home at the hands of the Rays. Yankees manager Aaron Boone.
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4: 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Again, the Guardians and White Sox start the quadruple header coverage. 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
11: Hurts. Pulling for the football. He's back. He's looking. He's still looking. He starts to run. He is firing. Complete. Touchdown. Smitty. Devontae Smith. 22 yards.
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4: Sports Radio 94 WIP. Jalen Hurts has had his share of success when he has time in the pocket. Tuesday, a significant change, perhaps, to that confidence in the pocket. Two-time All-Pro right tackle Lane Johnson announcing his retirement, saying that upon reflection, his priorities have changed. Quote, right now it's critical I focus on my mental health.
13: This is not something that came out of nowhere for Lane Johnson. In fact, this is something that I'm told he strongly considered this past summer before confirming and committing to the Philadelphia Eagles that he wanted to play this season. Mental health has always been at the forefront for him. There's also a personal situation involving people close to him that he has been dealing with for the last several weeks. You mentioned that he stepped away before last week's game. That was one of the warning signs for the Philadelphia Eagles, and actually that has happened a few times in the past, right before the game, and Lane Johnson decides simply cannot get out on the field. And as he mentioned in his retirement announcement, he doesn't want to be there, doesn't want to be on the field unless he is fully 100% committed. He did not feel like he could do that, so now he steps away for good, one of the best tackles of the last decade or so, officially retiring.
4: Insider Ian Rappaport from the NFL Network. The tangible impact, wins and losses. The Eagles, 122 wins, 63 losses when Johnson started. They were 18-30 when he was not in the lineup. He missed four practices during training camp for personal reasons. Returned in August, saying at the time that this would likely be his final season, but he steps away now and calls it a career. ESPN analyst Booger McFarland.
14: Well, first and foremost, I hope Lane's okay. Like, this is not normal to retire at the start of a season during the season. So whatever he's dealing with off the field, I hope he and his family can take care of that, and I wish him the best. Congrats on a tremendous career. Like, he's one of the best right tackles ever played a game. He's a first ballot Hall of Famer. I think that if you are a historian of the game and you understand the game of football, what he did. Think about this. Offensive line wasn't his first position. Mm-mm. He switched positions and turned into an offensive lineman and a Hall of Fame offensive lineman at that. And so just congrats on a great career, man. Outstanding player. And I just hope that whatever is going on off the field, he's able to deal with, because life goes on beyond football. He's still a young man and has a lot more life to live.
4: Jalen Hurts, QBR, 66 with Lane Johnson on the field, 46 without him. Lane Johnson, not the only athlete out in Philly. That's next. SportsCenter All Night continues. It's ESPN Radio.
0: 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Confidence is soaring in New England following a huge road win in Buffalo. Now the Patriots face another tough test as Kirk Cousins and the 3-1 Las Vegas Raiders come to town. 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
3: It's a surreal feeling. I still don't believe it.
4: I don't even know how to put it into words, and that's my job.
5: Tonight, we play like we want to go home champions.
1: Knicks are just a few months removed from the emotional high of their first NBA championship in 53 years. But now the reality of business, talks on a contract extension with Karl-Anthony Towns, not going smoothly. He's eligible for a four-year, $277 million max extension, but is reportedly feeling disrespected. The deal on the table is far shy of that. He says the chances of having a new deal by the start of the season don't look good. When it was pointed out that he helped the Knicks snap a five-decade-long title drought, quote, no bleep, Sherlock. I just won a championship. You think it was pretty easy. ESPN's Vince Goodwill.
6: If you're Karl-Anthony Towns, guys, his max is around $273, $274, $275 million. Taking a $76 million haircut is a non-starter for Karl-Anthony Towns at this stage, even if that is $50 million. That is a $75 million haircut. Can they find a compromise in the middle? Don't forget, Josh Hart is up for an extension. In a year, OG Anunoby is up for an extension. I didn't say Jalen Brunson because we can assume that he's going to get all of his money and is not giving a cent back. Can you keep this team together, or are the Knicks as an organization and a franchise satisfied with winning one championship in the last 53 years?
1: Knicks owner James Dolan says the team will not go into the second spending apron. That means some tough decisions going to have to be made. Earlier on ESPN Radio, our David Dennis Jr.
7: James Dolan is reminding us why people hated him for all these years. This is the thing. Like, they won a championship, and he goes out and he gets to do all the talking. Kind of made a fool of himself during the finals, but it's all washed away by the Knicks winning. But in the NBA, when you're in the championship level, and you, especially when you win one, you kind of go into the second apron.
1: Yeah.
7: And for him to immediately say, I'm not going to second apron for no real reason, just ideological reason of him being like, I'm the man. He should go into the second apron. You making more money than just about anybody else in the league. You can afford it. This is just about stuff.

0: stubbornness and wanting to do it his way. And now you have Karl Anthony Towns, who has sacrificed so much for the Knicks. Like, when they lose, he's the guy that everybody points at. He just wants his bag. And the idea that he should give up money, a la Jalen Brunson, who kind of didn't really give up money, is just Jim Dolan making problems that should not exist.
1: The deal reportedly on the table, about $200 million, which would be $77 million shy of the max. Meanwhile, in Philly, the Sixers losing some roster depth. An MRI confirming Tuesday that center Ariel Hakpourty suffered a torn right Achilles in the preseason opener on Monday. ESPN's Dave McMenamin.
2: We know that this is a very deep Sixers team. If you're going to point to one kind of problematic or soft area of their lineup, it is at center. And obviously, Joel Embiid's missed 150 games over the last three seasons. And although he's fully healthy right now, they want to be cognizant of having appropriate backups that can give him some minutes and give him some games off, quite frankly, throughout the regular season when his body's not feeling well. Hakpourty went down just 5 minutes into the preseason opener on a non-contact right leg injury. The obviously Achilles tear, tough blow for Hakpourty personally and also for the Sixers, because they don't have a ton of options to fill his spot. Now, obviously, they also have Adembona, who's going to be their backup center. He's dealing with a left foot injury right now, but they expect him back at some point this preseason. They brought in Taco Fall, the 7'5" former Celtic, to see if he could have a chance to make the team on a two-way roster spot. But if they want to use a full-fledged roster spot to fill the role that Hakpourty had, even if they get the disabled player exception, they're only going to have about $1.8 million below the cap in order to sign a player. That's not enough to sign a guy on a vet minimum contract. And so they're going to either have to try to get someone like Fall or someone else in the two-way spot, or possibly waive Jabari Walker, who's only on a partially guaranteed contract, in order to open up more roster maneuverability and sign someone. But if you watched Walker last night, after Hakpourty went out, he had 11 points and 11 rebounds and played stretch five.
1: Phillies $1.8 million below the first apron, so they can't sign a player to replace Hakpourty to their open roster spot without either waiving a player or making a small trade to free up more space. Phillies regular season opener, October 20th in New York against the Knicks. SportsCenter All Night, ESPN Radio. Speaking of New York, on the ice, Rangers pulling away from the Islanders for another win.
3: Box around the boards. Net is empty. Lafreniere for the hat trick. He scores. Well, Dave, that's a way to get off the schneid. A hat trick for Lafreniere.
4: They don't ask you how. They just ask you how many. And that's number three for him on the night.
1: And his third career hat trick for Lafreniere. Rangers a 5-2 win over the Islanders, 880 ESPN New York. Rangers a four-game win streak since losing their season opener. Maple Leafs were down 3-0 in their game Tuesday, but rallied to go to overtime with the Predators tied at 4.
5: Here's Nylander again, working out front. There's the shot! Scores! Austin Matthews, absolute hero stuff from the folks you expect to be heroes. The Leafs win 5-4.
1: His second goal, and it comes with 14 seconds left in overtime. TSN 1050, Maple Leafs a 5-4 overtime win. Sabres beat the Wild 3-2 in overtime. Owen Power with the game winner. Golden Knights pulling away from the Kraken.
6: One penalty released. Centering try. Barbashev right. Hurdle tucks it home at the right post. It's a power play goal, and the Knights lead 6-1 with 10:17 to go in the third period.
1: It would be a 6-2 win for the Golden Knights over the Kraken. Hurdle with two goals and two assists. Third career game with multiple goals and multiple assists. Fox Sports 98.9 with the win. Hurricanes a 6-4 win over the Canadiens. Six goals for Carolina. That's one more than they had in their first three games combined to begin the season. Sebastian Aho, team high, four goals in three games thus far this season. Baseball series continuing. That's next. SportsCenter All Night at ESPN Radio.
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1: Four series continue in Major League Baseball. 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
1: Lionel Messi plays his final action with his national team. Lane Johnson announcing his retirement from the NFL. Padres stay alive in the National League.
2: Left on left, Romero fires. Swing and a high fly ball, well struck. Right field, Frelick back at the wall, jumps, and score! Home run! Jake Cronenworth will touch them all. And the Padres have the lead. And a swing and a one hop, gobbled up by Bogart. Steps on second for one, on the first two! And that ends the game! Oh my goodness! An absolute rocket to the shortstop, and a one-hopper that Bogarts turns into a 6-3 game-ending double play. How do you like that? And the Padres win it 4-3, and they force a game four.
1: They live to see another day. Padres with the one-run victory. Brewers had the tying run on base before that game-ending double play. Padres avoid being swept, force a game four, as you heard here on ESPN Radio. Boog Sciambi and Doug Glanville had the call for us. Back to San Diego. Boog?
2: Jay, thanks so much. Padres win it 4-3, and I guess start at the end. Michael King closes it out to get the final six outs, and we had drama.
3: I mean, did we ever? And these two teams, I mean, it's a fun matchup. They're different styles, but yet they seem to complement each other in ways to just make this every inning, every pitch is something close. And look, Michael King starts game two, phenomenal in the first series in the wild card, and then comes in relief. And we learned that Mason Miller is out, and we learned that Adrian Morejon is also out, two of the top relievers, and he's able to come in and give them two strong innings to be able to close the game when they absolutely have their backs against the wall. So that really circles the story, but we're watching teams play with aggression on the bases, stealing bags, putting themselves in scoring position, and then big hit, timely hit after one after the other.
2: Yeah, and with aggression from the managers, so that's what you've got to do. And oh, another close one. You look at the at-bats, the Padres end up getting production from an unlikely source of Jake Cronenworth, who hit a big home run.
3: Absolutely. And, you know, if a left-hander, he's been struggling a lot of this season. And, wow, he sat on a slider and got one and hit it out. And that's what it takes. You know, everybody's done their part. If you look over the course of 162 games, everybody in that clubhouse carried the team at some point, had a big hit. So when you can consolidate in the postseason where you're all doing it on one given day, that's what it takes to win these ball games. And from Cronenworth to the great Samad Taylor stealing the bag, they really did everything they needed to do to stay one run ahead of the Brewers.
2: Padres force a game four and win it by the final of 4-3. For Doug Glanville, I'm John Sciambi, right here in your home for every pitch of the postseason. Major League Baseball on ESPN Radio and the ESPN app. Now we send it back to Jay Reynolds in the studio.
1: All right, Boog, the Padres getting their first win at home when facing elimination since the NLCS in 1984. Excluding the 2020 season when, because of COVID, there were no fans. But the Padres stay alive. They force a game four. Meanwhile, in Atlanta, it's the Dodgers who take the pivotal game three of a series that was tied 1-1 heading into Tuesday.
4: Here's the swing and a high fly ball deep left field. This one's going to carry back, and that ball is gone. Kike Hernandez with a two-run shot. Kike, Mr. October, strikes again. And this one, no chance for Dubon to make a play on. And that will make it 2-0 Dodgers.
1: Dodgers would score three runs in the fourth inning and go on to a 3-1 win over the Braves in Game 3. Dave O'Brien had the call here on ESPN Radio. Dodgers scoring all 10 runs this postseason via the home run. Kike Hernandez getting the scoring underway in Game 3 with the two-run homer in the fourth inning. And after the win, spoke with our Jeff Passan.
5: Kike, it's October. You do magical things. This happens every year. What did you see from Chris Sale there on that pitch in a 0-0 game in the fourth inning?
6: Honestly, kind of surprised that he went, you know, back-to-back changeups, quote-unquote, his worst pitch, even though it's still a good pitch. I was shocked. But to be honest with you, that at-bat, I was, you know, the first two at-bats kind of ended early in that inning. Great job of Páez, you know, starting the rally. You know, there's been a lot of noise going around Páez, and he was able to shut that down today and, you know, help us win a game. He got on base, put a good swing on that ball right at Ozzy, and my whole mentality was to, I realized he was trying to get a ground ball, double play, but I wanted to grind out on a bat. And I think if it wasn't for the first pitch changeup just in off, because I wasn't really thinking changeup there, I would have, you know, if thanks to that pitch was the one that I hit a homer, because after that pitch, knowing where it's got to start for it to be a ball, that one kind of popped, and I just put a swing on it, and ball hit barrel, ball go far.
5: Seems like every year great things happen to the Dodgers in October, and we saw last year Yoshinobu Yamamoto. This is his first postseason start since the World Series last year. What did you see from him tonight?
6: The usual. You know, obviously we had a tough task ahead of us with Chris Sale on that mound, but we were pretty confident because we know we had our guy going, and, you know, he did what he always does. Limited damage, got into some trouble there, but limited the damage again, only gave up one little bit harder hit ball. That's probably a double play. So, you know, he gave us exactly what we needed. He needed to keep us in the game early, and then once we got the lead, he was able to get a little more comfortable and give us a little more depth and give the ball to the bullpen, which, you know, Tanner and Sugar did a great job too.
5: Kike, one thing you guys have done in recent years is close out series. This is a tough Braves team. It's a team that fights. What's it going to take to clinch this and a spot in the National League Championship Series?
6: I mean, if we score more than them tomorrow, we have a pretty good chance. But, you know, that's a team that's playing really good baseball on both sides of the ball, you know, offensively, defensively. They're throwing the ball really well. So, you know, we never thought this was going to be easy. We weren't really shocked that we lost the game. You know, we need to play good. We need to win. And if we win, we clinch the series. So that's what we need to do.
1: He's going to be a baseball analyst someday. As long as they score more than the other team, they have a good chance of winning. Dodgers win on Tuesday, 3-1 over the Braves. They have a 2-1 series lead. Chris Sale in the loss for Atlanta. 5 innings, gave up 3 runs, struck out 7. His manager, Walt Weiss.
7: The Dodgers did a good job of really grinding at bats and running up his pitch count. And they typically do that. I mean, they have one of the lower swing rates in the league, and they force you into the zone. And probably the command wasn't perfect, but the stuff was really good still with Chris.
1: Braves trail 2-1 in the series. They are 0-8 in their history when they trail 2-1 in a best-of-five series. Wednesday, all four series continue. Game fours in the National League and the American League. We will see game three for both of the series, and both of the series can come to an end. White Sox taking the first two in Cleveland, while the Yankees dropped the first two against the Rays at the Trop. And struggling defensively with 4 errors in game 2, New York manager Aaron Boone.
8: In a large season where you face different adversities, you've got to be able to handle that. You've got to be able to handle that within the grind. And then, you know, when you get into the postseason where everything's heightened so much, you got to be able to handle the successes and failures that come your way. We've done that so far this season, but we certainly got to answer right now here as we've had our, you know, first really difficult postseason moment as well.
1: Max Fried will get the start for the Yankees, although he's expected to become a dad any day now.
9: I mean, yeah, but I'd not like to get too into the personal stuff. But yeah, I've got a really supportive family that understands that this is my job, and it's not going to affect what happens tomorrow.
1: Yankees and Rays, game 3 in New York. Rays leading the series 2-0. Here's our Stephen A. Smith.
10: This is a disgrace.
11: Should be.
10: This is a disgrace. Now, I'm looking at Aaron Boone now. I've been a supporter of Aaron Boone for years. Mm-hmm. I can't support him any longer. You can't have a team out there looking like the Bad News Bears. It's bad enough that only Ben Rice is hitting the damn ball, okay, after scoring 18 runs against the Red Sox. But you can't have a professional baseball team in Major League Baseball looking like this. This is disgraceful, okay? 5 different people made errors.
11: Yeah.
10: What the hell have y'all been doing? What the hell is going on? I can't believe it. Just a comedy of error, and the Yankees are down 2-0.
11: Yep.
10: They're probably going to lose the damn series. 12 of the 18 innings after scoring 18 runs against Boston. 12 of the 18 innings in this series, they've been 3 and out. 3 and out in 12 of the 18 innings.
1: Game 3 in New York, also game 3 in Chicago. White Sox heading home with a 2-0 series lead on the Guardians. Guardians manager Stephen Vogt.
11: I think we've played in a lot of environments, you know, over the course of the year. You go on the road, there's sellouts, there's different fan bases. The first few series that we played here, it was a great crowd. I had never experienced that here in the 12 years I've been coming here. This is the first year I've experienced the crowd the way it is here. And so it's really exciting. I always like playing on the road when it's a exciting, loud crowd, and anticipate it's going to be just that. And our guys have played in this environment over and over again, whether it be postseasons in the past or regular season games. So expecting it to be a loud, hostile crowd that's talking a lot of smack to us from behind the dugout. And we enjoy that.
1: Guardians and White Sox, the first of the quadruple header coming up on Wednesday. Our coverage, 3:30 Eastern, Major League Baseball is here on ESPN Radio. All the postseason action, every pitch of the baseball postseason, ESPN Radio and the ESPN app presented by Gusto. Right now, SportsCenter all night. Back to the NFL. Eagles have seen some struggles early this season, but they're 2-2, game behind the Giants in the NFC East. Philly, though, losing a key member of its offense Tuesday with right tackle Lane Johnson announcing his retirement. The 36-year-old admitting this summer that the work-life balance was weighing on him. Parents dealing with health issues, his oldest child entering the teenage years. Quote, it's hard to get time back, especially those years. Now he says he'll walk away and focus on the mental aspect. He has a Hall of Fame-worthy career and an obvious impact on the field for the Eagles. ESPN analyst Marcus Spears, Mina Kimes, Dan Orlovsky.
12: First of all, you hope that Lane Johnson, whatever might be off the field, gets figured out outside of like the desire to retire from football because of the personal matter stuff. It's a significant loss on the field. I mean, this guy's one of the greats, the all-time greats of the last decade or so in the NFL. Two-time Super Bowl champion, five-time All-Pro, six-time Pro Bowler. He is one of the key cornerstones of an organization that is notoriously an offensive line driven organization, and he'll be dearly missed, not only on the field, but I'm sure his leadership. It's a significant loss for Philly in an area that they are very much so struggling.
13: Yeah, sometimes players with those types of resumes, they get some of those awards because they just get written in because people are accustomed to writing them in. Not the case with Lane Johnson. Like, his play has not declined. He is one of the best offensive linemen of his generation, as Dan said. And when you dig into the numbers, I remember this when he was last injured, the on-off splits are dramatic when he plays and when he doesn't play. For Jalen Hurts in particular, when Lane Johnson plays versus when he doesn't, you're talking about the difference between one of the best offenses and quarterbacks in football versus one of the worst. Like, this is not an insignificant discrepancy, as we obviously saw last week. So this was already an offensive line that was struggling at multiple positions. The thought was, well, at least they're okay at tackle. They'll figure it out in the interior. Now, really, like, three of the positions, you have big question marks. And, of course, they don't have Jeff Statlin, their longtime offensive line coach, there anymore. Yeah. So a lot of questions and concerns.
14: Like Dan said in the beginning, you just hope that the stuff that he's dealing with is able to be rectified and he can move forward and be at peace with this decision to retire. The other part to this is too, like, the game is hard to play. And sometimes the human side and the human element gets lost, especially when we in the middle of a season and all the conversation is about how bad the Philadelphia Eagles look and the offensive line needs to be retooled. And we'll have time for that and time for that discussion. But more importantly, I think the NFL just celebrate Lane Johnson. He's going to be a Hall of Famer. He's one of the best tackles to ever play the game. And he literally was a part of an offensive line and a team where we saw do it at the highest level. Win Super Bowls, go to all pros, be a Pro Bowler, ingratiate young guys into that organization. His leadership will be missed. His obviously, his ability, they'll miss it on the field. But I think sometimes, just like with Jason Kelce, who's with us now, sometimes there's a bigger void when certain players leave. Mm. And I'm sure Lane Johnson is going to be one of those guys where you look around the locker room and say, damn, man, Lane not here anymore. So Howie has a lot of work to do. The offensive line and the guys left on this team has a lot to do. But kudos to Lane, man. Everybody wish they could play that long at that level, and he actually did it. So we're going to celebrate what he was able to do with his career.
1: Eagles right now tied with the Cowboys in the division at 2-2. Cowboys opening the week 5 schedule, hosting Tampa Bay. Dallas coming off their 4-point win over Houston. Quarterback Dak Prescott.
15: Right now, being able to hang on that. I mean, you know, you didn't even really go over the film that much with the coaches. You know, you just talk about the wins and loss and the must wins and the plan to win. And then after that, you know, you turn the page and you're on to the Bucs. And, you know, understanding we got a team coming here winless, how desperate they're going to be, and it's the NFL and the parity of it, and just knowing that we've got to go prove it again. Nobody cares about the win that happened last Sunday. It's about what we do now, and it's about us putting out our best version of ourselves come Thursday.
1: Cowboys facing a Bucs team in need of a win. They're one of the handful of teams at 0-4. Calling it an international career, that's next. 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
25: Snooze off. 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The early bird special is on as Jalen Hurts and the Eagles fly in to take on Trevor Lawrence and the Jaguars in the London game. Then it's all eyes on Monday night football in L.A. Josh Allen and the Bills take on Matthew Stafford and the Rams. 2 days, two star-studded matchups. It's on. Eagles-Jaguars Sunday at 9:30 a.m. Eastern on NFL Network and Bills-Rams Monday at 8 p.m. Eastern on ABC, ESPN, also on the ESPN app.
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1: 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He was emotional, and Argentina crying for him. Lionel Messi marking his 208th and final game for Argentina on Tuesday. The 39-year-old had a goal and two assists in a 3-0 win in their friendly. He finishes with 126 goals in his 21 years with Argentina. ESPN analyst Casey Keller.
2: Well, I think there's 20 years now of kids growing up saying, if I do X, maybe I could have a sliver of what this guy has been able to create. When you get yourself into a situation where you're in the end of your career and people are flying around the world just to get that opportunity to watch you play one time, you know you made a massive impact on this generation, the next generation, the last generation. Look, Leo, when he was, first playing for Argentina, he was always being the player that couldn't quite live up to Maradona, couldn't quite get the job done for Argentina. And to be able to change that narrative and win a World Cup and win Copa Americas and win over a rabid fan base that felt there was never, ever going to be a player that could come close to Diego Maradona. And I would say for a large portion of Argentinians, they have now surpassed Maradona with what Lionel Messi has been able to accomplish.
1: Argentina winning its friendly on Tuesday. So did the United States, 1-0 over Canada. First shutout win against Canada since the CONCACAF Nationals League final in 2023. SportsCenter All Night, ESPN Radio. Back to hockey. Mammoth, a 5-3 win over the Devils, their first win against the Devils. Red Wings, a 5-3 win over the Senators, who suffered their first loss of the season. Panthers and Kings in L.A. was settled in the third.
3: Right side, it's Clark, lost it, and the Panthers charge in. Here's Bennett, cuts to the slot, makes a move, left side, shot, they score, and it's Matthew Tkachuk. He beats Kipper down low, and the Panthers take the lead, 2-1, with 8:40 to play here in the third.
1: 104-3 WQAM. Panthers didn't lead for the first almost 244 minutes this season until that Tkachuk goal. Wasn't the only action in the game.
4: Big check in between the benches. Edmondson and Hathaway. Hathaway wants to drop the gloves, and they will. Darn it, Hathaway, a heavyweight against Joel Edmondson for the Kings. The veteran defenseman trying to latch on. Hathaway comes over the top, then Edmondson responds with a couple of rights in front of the Kings bench, and then Edmondson takes Hathaway down right in front of the Kings bench as the players lean over the boards and holler at Edmondson and Hathaway. Hathaway started to lose his footing, and then Edmondson looked like he gave him one more shot with a right hand.
5: A couple of big bodies engaged in there after the big hit between the two benches.
4: Fourth fight of the season for the Panthers and the first for Garnet. Hathaway, he gets taken down by Kings defenseman Joel Edmondson.
1: Panthers wind up winning the game. It's a 2-1 win over the Kings.
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0: Number 5.
1: Hurricanes opening up the offense. They beat Montreal, scoring more on Tuesday than they had in their first three games of the season. 99-9, the fan.
3: Carolina trying to get some speed working here in the Montreal zone. Drop back for Aho. Aho, Slavin tees it up. Watch out for Beck, and he scores! Staying with it, it is Taylor Hall. Net front all night long. His second goal of the game has put Carolina up 5-3.
0: Number 4.
1: Toronto and Nashville went deep into overtime before seeing their game decided. TSN 1050.
3: Here's Nylander again. Working out front. There's the shot. To be heroes. The Leafs win 5-4 in overtime.
0: Number 3.
1: Sabres and Wild also ending in overtime. WGR 550.
3: Pass up ahead to Tage Thompson. Here's Tage trying to cut in, shoulder down off the left side. Boldy can't handle it.

0: 2.
1: Baseball, the Dodgers go deep and take control of their series in Atlanta. Dave O'Brien with our call.
2: And the 0-1 swinging a high fly ball. That's well hit right field. That's deep. Backing up Thomas all the way to the wall. Kiss it goodbye. Home run, Freddie Freeman. And this time, no one can catch it. No one can steal one from him. And the Dodgers hit their second home run of the fourth inning off of Chris Sale.
0: Number one.
1: The other National League series will see a game four.
3: And a swing and a one hop, gobbled up by Bogart, steps on second for one, on to first, two, and that ends the game. Oh my goodness, an absolute rocket to the shortstop, and a one hopper that Bogart turns into a 6-3 game-ending double play.
1: Padres stay alive, as Boog Shambi called it for us. Brewers have lost now 12 straight road playoff games dating back to 2018. This particular series is the third division series all time where each of the first three games have been decided by one run. Philly bidding farewell to a key player. That's next. SportsCenter all night at ESPN Radio.
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14: This team in the second half has scored no points in the last two games. 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We saw that twice last year, but they weren't back-to-back. 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

0: 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We have a pivotal game three between the Dodgers and Braves.
1: Swinging a high fly ball. That's well hit right field. That's deep. Backing up Thomas all the way to the wall. Kiss it goodbye. Home run, Freddie Freeman.
0: The Padres trying to keep their season alive.
1: Swing, a high fly ball. Well struck. Right field. Freelick back at the wall. Jumps.
0: One of the best O-linemen in Eagles history calls it a career.
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3: Getting it back out. McKenna ripped it. Score! Gavin McKenna!
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4: 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Big changes in Philly, one last tango in Buenos Aires, but in San Diego, backsword to the wall. Some dramatics in the first two games in Milwaukee. Brewers coming away with wins over the Padres in both, meaning San Diego was facing a must win in game three back home. They would open up the scoring in the bottom of the third with an RBI ground out, and then
1: May delivers. Swing and a ground ball. Base hit left field. Merrill around third. He's coming to the plate. He's in to score. And the Padres have a 2-0 lead. And the running game paying off early for Craig Stammen and the Padres.
4: Brewers getting half of it back with a William Contreras homer in the fourth. And then in the fifth, some aggressive base running.
1: Swing and a ball popped in the air. Out to shallow left center field. Harris is there, makes the catch. Tagging from third is Pratt. Throw to the plate is too late. And Pratt dives in safely. And the Brewers have tied this game. Man, a shallow fly out to left center field. And the Brewers aggressively running the bases. And on a sack fly, it's 2-2.
4: Padres perhaps caught a little off guard that Pratt went on that one. Maybe a different outcome at the plate if center fielder Jackson Merrill makes the catch, given the direction in which his momentum was going. Regardless, 2-2 game in the fifth. San Diego answers in the home half.
1: Left on left, Romero fires. Swing and a high fly ball, well struck. Right field, Freelick back at the wall, jumps, and scores! Home run! Jake Cronenworth will touch them all!
4: Padres had another run in the bottom of the sixth. Xander Bogaerts scoring on a throwing error after avoiding the barrel of a broken bat. Two-run lead once again. Brewers get one back in the seventh. Christian Yelich, an RBI single to make it 4-3. Top nine, Brewers have the tying run on base.
1: And a swing and a one hop. Gobbled up by Bogaerts. Steps on second for one. On to first, two. And that ends the game. Oh, my goodness. An absolute rocket to the shortstop, and a one-hopper that Bogaerts turns into a 6-3 game-ending double play. How do you like that? And the Padres win it 4-3, and they force a game four.
4: Boog Sciambi calling it here on ESPN Radio. Compelling game, which the Padres win 4-3. They avoid the sweep. Their first win at home when facing elimination since 1984. Brewers, meanwhile, have lost 12 straight road playoff games dating back to 2018. Manager Pat Murphy.
5: Yeah, we got to read and react. This playoff baseball, you know what I mean? You just kind of regroup here and see where everybody's at. I mean, the game ended like 11 minutes ago. We've used some guys. I mean, that's Erie base third outing. Hall second, Romero second, Sensatella second. So we've got some used up guys, but we'll have some available arms tomorrow for sure. And we'll assess it tonight before we leave and come up with a plan for tomorrow. We'll worry about any other games after that if they're necessary.
4: Brewers on the short end of this one, but they still lead the series 2-1. And Padres have scored first in all five games this postseason. Michael King in the game 3 win. Gets his eighth career save, his first since 2023 with the Yankees, his first in the postseason. He was making his first relief appearance this season. Xander Bogaerts, after the win, spoke with our Aldon Gonzalez.
6: Xander, you were in the perfect spot for that last ball to make the final double play. What was it like seeing Michael King come out of the bullpen? Were you surprised to see that?
7: Yeah. It's the playoffs, you know, and everyone's available, you know, whenever they're in the bullpen. pitched a hell of a game, game two, but he's the one that we needed today. It was unbelievable. It was unbelievable seeing him come in and do that after that game two performance he had. I mean, I was not, he was the last guy I was expecting to see.
6: Xander, how did you avoid the barrel of Miguel Andujar's bat out there at shortstop? Take us through that play in the sixth inning that ended up scoring a very key run in this game.
7: I took a big lead. I mean, any little bloop, any little diving play in the infield, whatever, I'm trying to score, you know. And I saw a little line drive. I avoided it, but then I also saw the bat coming at me, which was kind of crazy. So I was focused on the ball first, but then I saw like the bat, so I got a little scared. And I was ready, I mean, for a bad throw or whatever. And, I mean, as soon as that ball bounced and went by, I knew I was going. I mean, I was lucky enough to score, you know, but every run right now in the playoffs is so important, and I'm aware of that.
6: Xander, the margins have been so tight in this series. What has it been like playing these three games, and what is it going to take to win two more against that team?
7: I mean, it's a good feeling whenever you're exhausted after a baseball game. You know, that means you gave it all you had. You left everything out there. I mean, our pitcher, Nick, Yuki, Bragley, Adams. I mean, those guys did a great job, but I think the player of the game has to go to Michael King, right? I mean, him coming up, I mean, I was not expecting to see him. I saw him throw a four-seamer 97. I was like, what are we doing? Because he just pitched a couple days ago. So, I mean, it was impressive. It was impressive.
4: Padres ended on the double play. They beat the Brewers 4-3. Milwaukee still leads the series 2-1. Wednesday, game four. Our coverage, 9:30 Eastern here on ESPN Radio and the ESPN app. Every pitch of baseball's postseason is on ESPN Radio. Right now, SportsCenter all night. The other National League series, seeing game three in Atlanta. Braves and Dodgers split the first two in L.A. Dodgers going to the long ball in the third. Just not long enough.
1: The pitch, swing and a high fly ball left field, hit pretty deep, racing back to Bond on the track, at the wall, leaping up, and he made the catch, right up against the yellow line. A spectacular play. Mauricio Dubon, the throw into first base, gets away, but Betts will head on back to the bag and stay there. Dubon timed that magically in left field, up against the fence, and right up against the yellow line, he pulled it back.
4: That one in the third, not long enough, but L.A. would learn from that, and an inning later.
1: Here's a swing and a high fly ball, deep left field. This one's going to carry back, and that ball is gone. Kike Hernandez with a two-run shot. Kike, Mr. October, strikes again. And this one, no chance for Dubon to make a play on. And that will make it 2-0 Dodgers. And the 0-1 swing and a high fly ball. That's well hit right field. That's deep. Backing up Thomas all the way to the wall. Kiss it goodbye. Home run, Freddie Freeman. And this time, no one can catch it. No one can steal one from him. And the Dodgers hit their second home run of the fourth inning off of Chris Sale. And they lead it 3-0.
4: Three runs in the fourth inning. Yoshinobu Yamamoto makes it stand.
1: Two strikes on Thomas. Here's the pitch. Swing and a foul tip to the mitt. Held by Smith. That's a strikeout. And two down. Yamamoto with his ninth tonight. And here's the 1-2 to Riley. Swing and a miss. Struck him out. There's 10 in the book. Yamamoto, 10 strikeouts. A 1-2-3 seventh inning. And the Dodgers still lead it 3-1.
4: 3-1 would ultimately be the final. L.A. gets the win, takes a 2-1 series lead. Three runs in this one. All 10 runs scored this postseason have come via the home run. You heard the game, of course, here on ESPN Radio. Dave O'Brien, Jessica Mendoza have the call for us. Back to Atlanta. Dave?
1: Jay, thank you very much. They're filing out pretty unhappily here in Atlanta, 42,000 strong tonight as their beloved Braves fall to the Dodgers by a final score of 3-1. So it's a 2-1 lead heading into game four. Something about the Dodgers this time of the year, obviously tremendous talent. They have this gigantic payroll. They have all these all-star players, but they've got a grit about them. And just the way the game ended, Mookie Betts with a tough dig at short, low throw, Freddie Freeman, who always seems to be there in the clutch, scoops it out of the dirt. They win the ball game.
8: This one felt different, though. And you mentioned how they have the best away record than any other team in baseball. And as much as they were trying in games one and two, don't get me wrong, but there was something different about understanding Chris Sale on the other side. And they felt like they really had to get this one done. And the celebration after Freddie made that beautiful dig was like they just finished the series. I mean, and it feels like that because when you have a game that Chris Sale starts, Yoshinobu Yamamoto on the other end, and you win that game against him, it just feels like you can win the series.
1: Earlier this summer, Sale won that matchup between those two great starting pitchers, and Yamamoto wins it here tonight. A lot of help from the defense and also from the bullpen. So now we turn to game number four. That'll be Malley against Tyler Glasnow, who when he is on and when he's throwing strikes, he can be absolutely unhittable. We saw Malley earlier in the playoffs throw the ball quite well, though he went seven strong innings.
8: Yeah, you're not going to see maybe the same swing and miss from Tyler number two, which is Malley, but Tyler number one and Tyler Glasnow, that's what he does. No one gets more swing and miss on this staff and honestly in baseball as far as starting pitchers are concerned than Tyler Glasnow. Key for him will be throwing strikes, but I think another really strong matchup, even though it's game number four.
1: It's going to be do or die for the Atlanta Braves. They need to win or their season is over. If they win, the series will return to Los Angeles for a fifth and deciding game on Friday. We'll see what happens tomorrow right here on ESPN Radio. For Jess Mendoza, I'm Dave O'Brien on your home for every pitch of the postseason. 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
4: All right, Dave, all four series continue on Wednesday, both of the National League series and the two American League series resume. The quadruple header starting with the Guardians, White Sox, Chicago up 2-0. They can complete a sweep at home after taking the first two in Cleveland. The Yankees, meanwhile, dropped the first two on the road at the Trop, trying to avoid a sweep at home at the hands of the Rays. Yankees manager Aaron Boone.
9: 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That's, obviously we're completely up against it now. 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
4: 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Again, the Guardians and White Sox start the quadruple header coverage. 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
10: Hurts. Calling for the football. He's back. He's looking. He's still looking. He starts to run. He is firing. Complete. Touchdown. Smitty. Devontae Smith. 22 yards.
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4: 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Jalen Hurts has had his share of success when he has time in the pocket. Tuesday, a significant change, perhaps, to that confidence in the pocket. Two-time All-Pro right tackle Lane Johnson announcing his retirement, saying that upon reflection, his priorities have changed. Quote, right now it's critical I focus on my mental health.
12: This is not something that came out of nowhere for Lane Johnson. In fact, this is something that I'm told he strongly considered this past summer before confirming and committing to the Philadelphia Eagles that he wanted to play this season. Mental health has always been at the forefront for him. There's also a personal situation involving people close to him that he's been dealing with for the last several weeks. You mentioned that he stepped away before last week's game. That was one of the warning signs for the Philadelphia Eagles, and actually that has happened a few times in the past, right before the game, and Lane Johnson decides simply cannot get out on the field. And as he mentioned in his retirement announcement, he doesn't want to be there, doesn't want to be on the field unless he is fully 100% committed. He did not feel like he could do that, so now he steps away for good, one of the best tackles of the last decade or so, officially retiring.
4: Insider Ian Rappaport from the NFL Network. The tangible impact, wins and losses. The Eagles, 122 wins, 63 losses when Johnson started. They were 18-30 when he was not in the lineup. He missed four practices during training camp for personal reasons. Returned in August, saying at the time that this would likely be his final season, but he steps away now and calls it a career. ESPN analyst Booger McFarland.
13: Well, first and foremost, I hope Lane's okay. Like, this is not normal to retire at the start of a season, during the season. So whatever he's dealing with off the field, I hope he and his family can take care of that, and I wish him the best. Congrats on a tremendous career. Like, he's one of the best right tackles ever played a game. He's a first ballot Hall of Famer. I think that if you are a historian of the game and you understand the game of football, what he did. Think about this. Offensive line wasn't his first position. Mm-mm. He switched positions and turned into an offensive lineman and a Hall of Fame offensive lineman at that. And so just congrats on a great career, man. Outstanding player. And I just hope that whatever is going on off the field, he's able to deal with, because life goes on beyond football. He's still a young man and has a lot more life to live.
4: Jalen Hurts QBR, 66 with Lane Johnson on the field, 46 without him. Lane Johnson, not the only athlete out in Philly. That's next. Sports Center All Night continues. It's ESPN Radio.
0: 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It's an SEC showdown in the Swamp. South Carolina marches into Gainesville looking to pull off a statement upset against the 4-1 16th ranked Florida Gators. Coverage begins Saturday at noon Eastern with kickoff at 12:45 Eastern on ESPN Radio and on the SEC Network. 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
3: It's a surreal feeling. I still don't believe it.
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1: Knicks are just a few months removed from the emotional high of their first NBA championship in 53 years, but now the reality of business. Talks on a contract extension with Karl-Anthony Towns not going smoothly. He's eligible for a four-year, $277 million max extension, but is reportedly feeling disrespected. The deal on the table is far shy of that. He says the chances of having a new deal by the start of the season don't look good. When it was pointed out that he helped the Knicks snap a five-decade-long title drought, quote, "No bleep, Sherlock. I just won a championship. You think it was pretty easy?" ESPN's Vince Goodwill.
6: If you're Karl-Anthony Towns, guys, his max is around $273, $274, $275 million. Taking a $76 million haircut is a non-starter for Karl-Anthony Towns at this stage. Even if that is $50 million, that is a $75 million haircut. Can they find a compromise in the middle? Don't forget, Josh Hart is up for an extension. In a year, OG Anunoby's up for an extension. I didn't say Jalen Brunson because we can assume that he's going to get all of his money and is not giving a cent back. Can you keep this team together, or are the Knicks as an organization and a franchise satisfied with winning one championship in the last 53 years?
1: Knicks owner James Dolan says the team will not go into the second spending apron. That means some tough decisions going to have to be made. Earlier on ESPN Radio, our David Dennis Jr.
7: James Dolan is reminding us why people hated him for all these years. This is the thing. Like, they won a championship, and he goes out and he gets to do all the talking. Kind of made a fool of himself during the finals, but it's all washed away by the Knicks winning. But in the NBA, when you're in the championship level, and you, especially when you win one, you kind of go into the second apron.
1: Yeah.
7: And for him to immediately say, "I'm not going to second apron," for no real reason, just ideological reason of him being like, "I'm the man." He should go into the second apron. You're making more money than just about anybody else in the league. You can afford it. This is just about stubbornness and wanting to do it his way. And now you have Karl-Anthony Towns, who has sacrificed so much for the Knicks. Like, when they lose, he's the guy that everybody points at. He just wants his bag. And the idea that he should give up money, a la Jalen Brunson, who kind of didn't really give up money, is just Jim Dolan making problems that should not exist.
1: The deal reportedly on the table, about $200 million, which would be $77 million shy of the max. Meanwhile, in Philly, the Sixers losing some roster depth. An MRI confirming Tuesday that center Ariel Hakpourty suffered a torn right Achilles in the preseason opener on Monday. ESPN's Dave McMenamin.
8: We know that this is a very deep Sixers team. If you're going to point to one.

0: one kind of problematic or soft area of their lineup, it is at center. And obviously Joel Embiid's missed 150 games over the last three seasons, and although he's fully healthy right now, they want to be cognizant of having appropriate backups that can give him some minutes and give him some games off, quite frankly, throughout the regular season when his body's not feeling well. Hakpurdy went down just 5 minutes into the preseason opener on a non-contact right leg injury. Obviously, Achilles tear, tough blow for Hakpurdy personally and also for the Sixers, because they don't have a ton of options to fill his spot. Obviously, they also have Adembona, who's going to be their backup center. He's dealing with a left foot injury right now, but they expect him back at some point this preseason. They brought in Taco Fall, the 7'5" former Celtic, to see if he could have a chance to make the team on a two-way roster spot. But if they want to use a full-fledged roster spot to fill the role that Hakpurdy had, even if they get the disabled player exception, they're only going to have about $1.8 million below the cap in order to sign a player. That's not enough to sign a guy on a vet minimum contract. And so they're going to either have to try to get someone like Fall or someone else in the two-way spot, or possibly waive Jabari Walker, who's only on a partially guaranteed contract, in order to open up more roster maneuverability and sign someone. But if you watched Walker last night after Hakpurdy went out, he had 11 points and 11 rebounds and played stretch five.
1: Phillies $1.8 million below the first apron, so they can't sign a player to replace Hakpurdy to their open roster spot without either waiving a player or making a small trade to free up more space. Phillies regular season opener October 20th in New York against the Knicks. SportsCenter All Night, ESPN Radio. Speaking of New York, on the ice, Rangers pulling away from the Islanders for another win.
2: Box around the boards. Net is empty. Lafreniere for the hat trick. He scores. Well, Dave, that's a way to get off the schneid. A hat trick for Lafreniere.
3: They don't ask you how. They just ask you how many. And that's number three for him on the night.
1: And his third career hat trick for Lafreniere. Rangers a 5-2 win over the Islanders, 880 ESPN New York. Rangers a four-game win streak since losing their season opener. Maple Leafs were down 3-0 in their game Tuesday, but rallied to go to overtime with the Predators tied at 4.
4: Here's Nylander again, working out front. There's the shot! Scores! Austin Matthews, absolute hero stuff from the folks you expect to be heroes. The Leafs win 5-4.
1: His second goal, and it comes with 14 seconds left in overtime. TSN 1050, Maple Leafs a 5-4 overtime win. Sabres beat the Wild 3-2 in overtime. Owen Power with the game winner. Golden Knights pulling away from the Kraken.
5: One penalty released. Centering try, Barbashev right. Hurdle tucks it home at the right post. It's a power play goal, and the Knights lead 6-1 with 10:17 to go in the third period.
1: It would be a 6-2 win for the Golden Knights over the Kraken. Hurdle with two goals and two assists. Third career game with multiple goals and multiple assists. Fox Sports 98.9 with the win. Hurricanes a 6-4 win over the Canadiens. Six goals for Carolina. That's one more than they had in their first three games combined to begin the season. Sebastian Aho, team high, four goals in three games thus far this season. Baseball series continuing. That's next. 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
18: Snooze off. 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The early bird special is on as Jalen Hurts and the Eagles fly in to take on Trevor Lawrence and the Jaguars in the London game. Then it's all eyes on Monday Night Football in L.A. Josh Allen and the Bills take on Matthew Stafford and the Rams. 2 days, two star-studded matchups. 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
1: Four series continue in Major League Baseball. 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
1: Lionel Messi plays his final action with his national team. Lane Johnson announcing his retirement from the NFL. Padres stay alive in the National League.
2: Left on left, Romero fires. Swing and a high fly ball, well struck. Right field, Frelick back at the wall, jumps, it's gone! Home run! Jake Cronenworth will touch them all. And the Padres have the lead. And a swing and a one hop, gobbled up by Bogart. Steps on second for one, on to first, two! And that ends the game! Oh my goodness! An absolute rocket to the shortstop, and a one-hopper that Bogarts turns into a 6-3 game-ending double play. How do you like that? And the Padres win it 4-3, and they force a game four.
1: They live to see another day. Padres with the one-run victory. Brewers had the tying run on base before that game-ending double play. Padres avoid being swept, force a game four, as you heard here on ESPN Radio. Boog Shambi and Doug Glanville had the call for us. Back to San Diego. Boog?
2: Jay, thanks so much. Padres win it 4-3, and I guess start at the end. Michael King closes it out to get the final six outs, and we had drama.
3: I mean, did we ever? And these two teams, I mean, it's a fun matchup. They're different styles, but yet they seem to complement each other in ways to just make this every inning, every pitch is something close. And look, Michael King starts game two, phenomenal in the first series in the wild card, and then comes in relief. And we learned that Mason Miller's out, and we learned that Adrian Morejon is also out, two of the top relievers, and he's able to come in and give them two strong innings to be able to close the game when they absolutely, their backs against the wall. So that really circles the story, but we're watching teams play with aggression on the bases, stealing bags, putting themselves in scoring position, and then big hit, timely hit after one after the other.
2: Yeah, and with aggression from the managers, so that's what you've got to do. And oh, another close one. You look at the at-bats, the Padres end up getting production from an unlikely source of Jake Cronenworth, who hit a big home run.
3: Absolutely. And, you know, if a left-hander, he's been struggling a lot of this season. And, wow, he sat on a slider and got one and hit it out. And that's what it takes. You know, everybody's done their part. If you look over the course of 162 games, everybody in that clubhouse carried the team at some point, had a big hit. So when you can consolidate in the postseason where you're all doing it on one given day, that's what it takes to win these ball games. And from Cronenworth to the great Samad Taylor stealing the bag, they really did everything they needed to do to stay one run ahead of the Brewers.
2: Padres force a game four and win it by the final of 4-3. For Doug Glanville, I'm John Shambi right here in your home for every pitch of the postseason. Major League Baseball on ESPN Radio and ESPN app. Now we send it back to Jay Reynolds in the studio.
1: All right, Boog, the Padres getting their first win at home when facing elimination since the NLCS in 1984. Excluding the 2020 season when, because of COVID, there were no fans. But the Padres stay alive. They force a game four. Meanwhile, in Atlanta, it's the Dodgers who take the pivotal game three of a series that was tied 1-1 heading into Tuesday.
4: Here's a swing and a high fly ball deep left field. This one's going to carry back, and that ball is gone. Kike Hernandez with a two-run shot. Kike, Mr. October, strikes again. And this one, no chance for Dubon to make a play on. And that will make it 2-0 Dodgers.
1: Dodgers would score three runs in the fourth inning and go on to a 3-1 win over the Braves in Game 3. Dave O'Brien had the call here on ESPN Radio. Dodgers scoring all 10 runs this postseason via the home run. Kike Hernandez getting the scoring underway in Game 3 with the two-run homer in the fourth inning. And after the win, spoke with our Jeff Passan.
5: Kike, it's October. You do magical things. This happens every year. What did you see from Chris Sale there on that pitch in a 0-0 game in the fourth inning?
6: Honestly, kind of surprised that he went, you know, back-to-back changeups, quote-unquote, his worst pitch, even though it's still a good pitch. I was shocked. But to be honest with you, the first two at-bats kind of ended early in that inning. Great job of Páez, you know, starting the rally. You know, there's been a lot of noise going around Páez, and he was able to shut that down today and, you know, help us win a game. He got on base, put a good swing on that ball right at Ozzie, and my whole mentality was I realized he was trying to get a ground ball, double play, but I wanted to grind out on a bat. And I think if it wasn't for the first pitch changeup just in off, because I wasn't really thinking changeup there, I would have, you know, if thanks to that pitch was the one that I hit a homer, because after that pitch, knowing where it's got to start for it to be a ball, that one kind of popped, and I just put a swing on it, and ball hit barrel, ball go far.
5: Seems like every year great things happen to the Dodgers in October, and we saw last year Yoshinobu Yamamoto. This is his first postseason start since the World Series last year. What did you see from him tonight?
6: The usual. You know, obviously we had a tough task ahead of us with Chris Hill on that mound, but we were pretty confident because we know we had our guy going, and, you know, he did what he always does. Limited damage, got into some trouble there, but limited the damage again, only gave up one, a little bit harder hit ball. That's probably a double play. So, you know, he gave us exactly what we needed. He needed to keep us in the game early, and then once we got the lead, he was able to get a little more comfortable and give us a little more depth and give the ball to the bullpen, which, you know, Tanner and Sugar did a great job too.
5: Kike, one thing you guys have done in recent years is close out series. This is a tough Braves team. It's a team that fights. What's it going to take to clinch this in a spot in the National League Championship Series?
6: I mean, if we score more than them tomorrow, we have a pretty good chance. But, you know, that's a team that's playing really good baseball on both sides of the ball, you know, offensively, defensively. They're throwing the ball really well. So, you know, we never thought this was going to be easy. We weren't really shocked that we lost the game. You know, we need to play good. We need to win. And if we win, we clinch the series. So that's what we need to do.
1: He's going to be a baseball analyst someday. As long as they score more than the other team, they have a good chance of winning. Dodgers win on Tuesday, 3-1 over the Braves. They have a 2-1 series lead. Chris Sale in the loss for Atlanta. 5 innings, gave up 3 runs, struck out 7. His manager, Walt Weiss.
7: The Dodgers did a good job of really grinding at bats and running up his pitch count. And they typically do that. I mean, they have one of the lower swing rates in the league. And they force you into the zone. And probably the command wasn't perfect, but the stuff was really good still with Chris.
1: Braves trail 2-1 in the series. They are 0-8 in their history when they trail 2-1 in a best-of-5 series. Wednesday, all 4 series continue. Game 4s in the National League and the American League. We will see Game 3 for both of the series, and both of the series can come to an end. White Sox taking the first two in Cleveland, while the Yankees dropped the first two against the Rays at the Trop. And struggling defensively with 4 errors in Game 2, New York manager Aaron Boone.
8: In a large season where you face different adversities, you've got to be able to handle that. You've got to be able to handle that within the grind. And then, you know, when you get into the postseason where everything's heightened so much, you got to be able to handle the successes and failures that come your way. We've done that so far this season, but we certainly got to answer right now here as we've had our, you know, first really difficult postseason moment as well.
1: Max Fried will get the start for the Yankees, although he's expected to become a dad any day now.
9: I mean, yeah, but I'd not like to get too into the personal stuff. But yeah, I've got a really supportive family that understands that this is my job, and it's not going to affect what happens tomorrow.
1: Yankees and Rays, Game 3 in New York. Rays leading the series 2-0. Here's our Stephen A. Smith.
10: This is a disgrace.
11: Should be.
10: This is a disgrace. Now, I'm looking at Aaron Boone now. I've been a supporter of Aaron Boone for years. Mm-hmm. I can't support him any longer. You can't have a team out there looking like the Bad News Bears. It's bad enough that only Ben Rice is hitting the damn ball, okay, after scoring 18 runs against the Red Sox. But you can't have a professional baseball team in Major League Baseball looking like this. This is disgraceful, okay? 5 different people made errors.
11: Yeah.
10: What the hell have y'all been doing? What the hell is going on? I couldn't believe it. Just a comedy of error, and the Yankees are down 2-0.
11: Yep.
10: They're probably going to lose the damn series. 12 of the 18 innings after scoring 18 runs against Boston. 12 of the 18 innings in this series, they've been 3 and out. Three and out in 12 of the 18 innings.
1: Game three in New York. Also game three in Chicago. White Sox heading home with a 2-0 series lead on the Guardians. Guardians manager Stephen Vogt.
11: I think we've played in a lot of environments, you know, over the course of the year. You know, you go on the road, there's sellouts, there's different fan bases. The first few series that we played here, it was a great crowd. I had never experienced that here in the 12 years I've been coming here. This is the first year I've experienced the crowd the way it is here. And so it's really exciting. I always like playing on the road when it's a exciting, loud crowd and anticipate it's going to be just that. And our guys have played in this environment over and over again, whether it be postseasons in the past or regular season games. So expecting it to be a loud, hostile crowd that's talking a lot of smack to us from behind the dugout. And we enjoy that.
1: Guardians and White Sox, the first of the quadruple header coming up on Wednesday. Our coverage, 3:30 Eastern, Major League Baseball is here on ESPN Radio. 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Right now, SportsCenter all night. Back to the NFL. Eagles have seen some struggles early this season, but they're 2-2, game behind the Giants in the NFC East. Philly, though, losing a key member of its offense Tuesday with right tackle Lane Johnson announcing his retirement. The 36-year-old admitting this summer that the work-life balance was weighing on him. Parents dealing with health issues, his oldest child entering the teenage years. Quote, it's hard to get time back, especially those years. Now he says he'll walk away and focus on the mental aspect. He has a Hall of Fame-worthy career and an obvious impact on the field for the Eagles. ESPN analyst Marcus Spears, Mina Kimes, Dan Orlovsky.
12: First of all, you hope that Lane Johnson, whatever might be off the field, gets figured out outside of like the desire to retire from football because of the personal matter stuff. It's a significant loss on the field. I mean, this guy's one of the greats, the all-time greats of the last decade or so in the NFL. Two-time Super Bowl champion, five-time All-Pro, six-time Pro Bowler. He is one of the key cornerstones of an organization that is notoriously an offensive line driven organization, and he'll be dearly missed, not only on the field, but I'm sure his leadership. It's a significant loss for Philly in an area that they are very much so struggling.
13: Yeah, sometimes players with those types of resumes, they get some of those awards because they just get written in because people are accustomed to writing them in. Not the case with Lane Johnson. Like, his play has not declined. He is one of the best offensive linemen of his generation, as Dan said. And when you dig into the numbers, I remember this when he was last injured, the on-off splits are dramatic when he plays and when he doesn't play. For Jalen Hurts in particular, when Lane Johnson plays versus when he doesn't, you're talking about the difference between one of the best offenses and quarterbacks in football versus one of the worst. Like, this is not an insignificant discrepancy, as we obviously saw last week. So this is already an offensive line that was struggling at multiple positions. The thought was, well, at least they're okay at tackle. They'll figure it out on the interior. Now, really, like, three of the positions, you have big question marks. And, of course, they don't have Jeff Statlin, their longtime offensive line coach, there anymore. So a lot of questions and concerns.
14: Like Dan said in the beginning, you just hope that the stuff that he's dealing with is able to be rectified and he can move forward and be at peace with this decision to retire. The other part to this is too, like, the game is hard to play. And sometimes the human side and the human element gets lost, especially when we in the middle of a season and all the conversation is about how bad the Philadelphia Eagles look and the offensive line needs to be retooled. And we'll have time for that and time for that discussion. But more importantly, I think the NFL just celebrate Lane Johnson. He's going to be a Hall of Famer. He's one of the best tackles to ever play the game. And he literally was a part of an offensive line and a team where we saw do it at the highest level. Win Super Bowls, go to all pros, be a Pro Bowler, ingratiate young guys into that organization. His leadership will be missed. Obviously, his ability, they'll miss it on the field. But I think sometimes, just like with Jason Kelce, who's with us now, sometimes there's a bigger void when certain players leave. Mm. And I'm sure Lane Johnson is going to be one of those guys where you look around the locker room and say, damn, man, Lane not here anymore. So Howie has a lot of work to do. The offensive line and the guys left on this team has a lot to do. But kudos to Lane, man. Everybody wished they wish they could play that long at that level, and he actually did it. So we're going to celebrate what he was able to do with his career.
1: Eagles right now tied with the Cowboys in the division to 2-2. Cowboys opening the week 5 schedule, hosting Tampa Bay. Dallas coming off their 4-point win over Houston. Quarterback Dak Prescott.
15: Right now, being able to hang on that. I mean, you know, you didn't even really go over the film that much with the coaches. You know, you just talk about the wins and loss and the must wins and the plan to win. And then after that, you know, you turn the page and you're on to the Bucs. And, you know, understanding we got a team coming here winless, how desperate they're going to be, and it's the NFL and the parity of it, and just knowing that we've got to go prove it again. Nobody cares about the win that happened last Sunday. It's about what we do now, and it's about us putting out our best version of ourselves come Thursday.
1: Cowboys facing a Bucs team in need of a win. They're one of the handful of teams at 0-4. Calling it an international career. That's next. 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
7: Shadarian Price for the Seahawks, who has now fumbled in two of three games, has been a non-factor in two of three games. 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
9: 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The early bird special is on as Jalen Hurts and the Eagles fly in to take on Trevor Lawrence and the Jaguars in the London game. Then it's all eyes on Monday night football in LA. Josh Allen and the Bills take on Matthew Stafford and the Rams. 2 days, two star-studded matchups. It's on. Eagles-Jaguars Sunday at 9:30 a.m. Eastern on NFL Network and Bills-Rams Monday at 8 p.m. Eastern on ABC, ESPN, also on the ESPN app.
10: 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UCLA Bruins head football coach Bob Chesney, he's getting set for the Oregon Ducks. And the actor Sam Richardson joins us on a Power Rankings Wednesday edition of the Rich Eisen Show on Disney Plus, the ESPN app, and ESPN Radio.
11: He's outrageous and usually off base, I might add, but I love him anyways. 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
1: 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He was emotional, and Argentina crying for him. Lionel Messi marking his 208th and final game for Argentina on Tuesday. The 39-year-old had a goal and two assists in a 3-0 win in their friendly. He finishes with 126 goals in his 21 years with Argentina. ESPN analyst Casey Keller.
2: Well, I think there's 20 years now of kids growing up saying, if I do X, maybe I could have a sliver of what this guy has been able to create. When you get yourself into a situation where you're in the end of your career and people are flying around the world just to get that opportunity to watch you play one time, you know you made a massive impact on this generation, the next generation, the last generation. Look, Leo, when he was, first playing for Argentina, he was always being the player that couldn't quite live up to Maradona, couldn't quite get the job done for Argentina. And to be able to change that narrative and win a World Cup and win Copa Americas and win over a rabid fan base that felt there was never, ever going to be a player that could come close to Diego Maradona. And I would say for a large portion of Argentinians, they have now surpassed Maradona with what Lionel Messi has been able to accomplish.
1: Argentina winning its friendly on Tuesday. So did the United States, 1-0 over Canada. First shutout win against Canada since the CONCACAF Nationals League final in 2023. SportsCenter All Night, ESPN Radio. Back to hockey. Mammoth, a 5-3 win over the Devils, their first win against the Devils. Red Wings, a 5-3 win over the Senators, who suffered their first loss of the season. Panthers and Kings in L.A. was settled in the third.
3: Right side, it's Clark, lost it, and the Panthers charge in. Here's Bennett, cuts to the slot, makes a move, left side, shot, they score, and it's Matthew Tkachuk. He beats Tipper down low, and the Panthers take the lead, 2-1, with 8:40 to play here in the third.
1: 104.3 WQAM Panthers didn't lead for the first almost 244 minutes this season until that Tkachuk goal. Wasn't the only action in the game.
4: Big check in between the benches. Edmondson and Hathaway. Hathaway wants to drop the gloves, and they will. Garnet Hathaway, a heavyweight, against Joel Edmondson for the Kings. The veteran defenseman trying to latch on. Hathaway comes over the top, then Edmondson responds with a couple of rights in front of the Kings bench, and then Edmondson takes Hathaway down right in front of the Kings bench as the players lean over the boards and holler at Edmondson and Hathaway. Hathaway started to lose his footing, and then Edmondson looked like he gave him one more shot with the right hand.
5: A couple of big bodies engaged in there after the big hit between the two benches.
4: Fourth fight of the season for the Panthers and the first for Garnet Hathaway. He gets taken down by Kings defenseman Joel Edmondson.
1: Panthers wind up winning the game. It's a 2-1 win over the Kings.
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6: How good is that?
0: Number 5.
1: Hurricanes opening up the offense. They beat Montreal, scoring more on Tuesday than they had in their first three games of the season. 99-9, the Fan.
5: Carolina trying to get some speed working here into the Montreal zone. Drop back for Aho. Aho, Slavin tees it up. What's in front? They're getting score! Staying with it, it is Taylor Hall. Net front all night long. His second goal of the game. Put Carolina up 5-3.
0: Number 4.
1: Toronto and Nashville went deep into overtime before seeing their game decided. TSN 1050.
7: Here's Nylander again. Working out front. There's the shot. Scores! Austin Matthews. Absolute hero stuff from the folks you expect to be heroes. The Leafs win 5-4. In overtime.
0: Number 3.
1: Sabres and Wild also ending in overtime. WGR 550.
5: Pass up ahead to Tage Thompson.

0: 2.
1: Baseball, the Dodgers go deep and take control of their series in Atlanta. Dave O'Brien with our call.
2: And the 0-1 swinging a high fly ball. That's well hit right field. That's deep. Backing up Thomas all the way to the wall. Kiss it goodbye. Home run, Freddie Freeman. And this time, no one can catch it. No one can steal one from him. And the Dodgers hit their second home run of the fourth inning off of Chris Sale.
0: Number one.
1: The other National League series will see a game four.
3: And a swing and a one hop. Gobbled up by Bogart. Steps on second for one. On to first, two. And that ends the game. Oh, my goodness. An absolute rocket to the shortstop. And a one hopper that Bogart turns into a 6-3 game-ending double play.
1: Padres stay alive, as Boog Shambi called it for us. Brewers have lost now 12 straight road playoff games dating back to 2018. This particular series is the third division series all time where each of the first three games have been decided by one run. Philly bidding farewell to a key player. That's next. SportsCenter all night at ESPN Radio.
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4: 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It's a total different atmosphere. This is the best part of baseball.
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0: Until a World Series champion is crowned.
3: And the Dodgers are World Series champions!
0: Every pitch of Major League Baseball's postseason.
3: Wow.
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10: This is a surprise. 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Andrew Berry, he has drafted some studs, all being put together by a head coach that when he was hired by the Browns, I mean everybody in Cleveland and certainly around the football world would like, why are they hiring Todd Monken? 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
11: 9 seasons of Boone in the Bronx, 3 appearances in the CS, and 1 World Series appearance. By Yankees fan standard, that's not good enough. Now, you can call us bored, but we didn't establish the standard. The organization established the standard. Cashman told us what it was. 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

0: SportsCenter all night. We have a pivotal game three between the Dodgers and Braves.
1: Swinging a high fly ball. That's well hit right field. That's deep. Backing up Thomas all the way to the wall. Kiss it goodbye. Home run, Freddie Freeman.
0: The Padres trying to keep their season alive.
1: Swing, a high fly ball. Well struck. Right field. Freelick back at the wall. Jumps.
0: One of the best O-linemen in Eagles history calls it a career.
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0: Plus, all the best highlights from the night on the ice.
3: Getting it back out. McKenna ripped it. Scores! Gavin McKenna!
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4: Another play date. 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Big changes in Philly, one last tango in Buenos Aires, but in San Diego, backsword to the wall. Some dramatics in the first two games in Milwaukee. Brewers coming away with wins over the Padres in both, meaning San Diego was facing a must-win in game three back home. They would open up the scoring in the bottom of the third with an RBI ground out, and then
1: May delivers. Swing and a ground ball. Base hit left field. Merrill around third. He's coming to the plate. He's in to score. And the Padres have a 2-0 lead. And the running game paying off early for Craig Stammen and the Padres.
4: Brewers getting half of it back with a William Contreras homer in the fourth. And then in the fifth, some aggressive base running.
1: Swing and a ball popped in the air out to shallow left center field. Harris is there, makes the catch. Tagging from third is Pratt. Throw to the plate is too late. And Pratt dives in safely. And the Brewers have tied this game. Man, a shallow fly out to left center field. And the Brewers aggressively running the bases. And on a sack fly, it's 2-2.
4: Padres perhaps caught a little off guard that Pratt went on that one. Maybe a different outcome at the plate if center fielder Jackson Merrill makes the catch, given the direction in which his momentum was going. Regardless, 2-2 game in the fifth. San Diego answers in the home half.
1: Left on left, Romero fires. Swing and a high fly ball, well struck. Right field, Freelick back at the wall, jumps, and scores! Home run! Jake Cronenworth will touch them all. And the Padres have the lead.
4: Padres had another run in the bottom of the sixth. Xander Bogaerts scoring on a throwing error. After avoiding the barrel of a broken bat, two-run lead once again. Brewers get one back in the seventh. Christian Yelich, an RBI single to make it 4-3. Top nine, Brewers have the tying run on base.
1: And a swing and a one hop. Gobbled up by Bogaerts. Steps on second for one. On to first, two. And that ends the game. Oh, my goodness. An absolute rocket to the shortstop. And a one-hopper that Bogaerts turns into a 6-3 game-ending double play. How do you like that? And the Padres win it 4-3, and they force a game four.
4: Boog Shambi calling it here on ESPN Radio. Compelling game, which the Padres win 4-3. They avoid the sweep. Their first win at home and facing elimination since 1984. Brewers, meanwhile, have lost 12 straight road playoff games. Dating back to 2018, manager Pat Murphy.
5: Yeah, we got to read and react. It's playoff baseball, you know what I mean? You just kind of regroup here and see where everybody's at. I mean, the game ended like 11 minutes ago. We've used some guys. I mean, that's Uribe's third outing. Hall's second, Romero's second, Sensatella's second. So we've got some used up guys, but we'll have some available arms tomorrow for sure. And we'll assess it tonight before we leave and come up with a plan for tomorrow. We'll worry about any other games after that if they're necessary.
4: Brewers on the short end of this one, but they still lead the series 2-1. Padres have scored first in all five games this postseason. Michael King in the game three win. Gets his eighth career save, his first since 2023 with the Yankees, his first in the postseason. He was making his first relief appearance this season. Xander Bogaerts, after the win, spoke with our Aldin Gonzalez.
6: Xander, you were in the perfect spot for that last ball to make the final double play. What was it like seeing Michael King come out of the bullpen? Were you surprised to see that?
7: Yeah. It's the playoffs, you know, and everyone's available, you know, whenever they're in the bullpen. pitched a hell of a game, game two, but he's the one that we needed today. It was unbelievable. It was unbelievable seeing him come in and do that after that game two performance he had. I mean, I was not, he was the last guy I was expecting to see.
6: Xander, how did you avoid the barrel of Miguel Andujar's bat out there at shortstop? Take us through that play in the sixth inning that ended up scoring a very key run in this game.
7: I took a big lead. I mean, any little bloop, any little diving play in the infield, whatever, I'm trying to score, you know. And I saw a little line drive. I avoided it, but then I also saw the bat coming at me. It was kind of crazy. So I was focused on the ball first, but then I saw like the bat, so I got a little scared. And I was ready, I mean, for a bad throw, whatever. And, I mean, as soon as that ball bounced and went by, I knew I was going. I mean, I was lucky enough to score, you know, but every run right now in the playoffs is so important, and I'm aware of that.
6: Xander, the margins have been so tight in this series. What has it been like playing these three games, and what is it going to take to win two more against that team?
7: I mean, it's a good feeling whenever you're exhausted after a baseball game. You know, that means you gave it all you had. You left everything out there. I mean, our pitcher, Nick, Yuki, Bragley, Adams. I mean, those guys did a great job, but I think the player of the game has to go to Michael King, right? I mean, him coming up, I mean, I was not expecting to see him. I saw him throw a four-seamer 97. I was like, what are we doing? Because he just pitched a couple days ago. So, I mean, it was impressive. It was impressive.
4: Padres ended on the double play. They beat the Brewers 4-3. Milwaukee still leads the series 2-1. Wednesday, game four. Our coverage, 9:30 Eastern here on ESPN Radio and the ESPN app. Every pitch of baseball's postseason is on ESPN Radio. Right now, SportsCenter all night. The other National League series, seeing game three in Atlanta. Braves and Dodgers split the first two in L.A. Dodgers going to the long ball in the third. Just not long enough.
1: The pitch, swing and a high fly ball left field, hit pretty deep, racing back to Bond on the track, at the wall, leaping up, and he made the catch, right up against the yellow line. A spectacular play. Mauricio Dubon, the throw into first base, gets away, but Betts will head on back to the bag and stay there. Dubon timed that magically in left field, up against the fence, and right up against the yellow line, he pulled it back.
4: That one in the third, not long enough, but LA would learn from that, and an inning later.
1: Here's a swing, a high fly ball, deep left field. This one's going to carry back, and that ball is gone. Kike Hernandez with a two-run shot. Kike, Mr. October, strikes again. And this one, no chance for Dubon to make a play on. And that will make it 2-0 Dodgers. And the 0-1 swing and a high fly ball. That's well hit right field. That's deep. Backing up Thomas all the way to the wall. Kiss it goodbye. Home run, Freddie Freeman. And this time, no one can catch it. No one can steal one from him. And the Dodgers hit their second home run of the fourth inning off of Chris Sale. And they lead it 3-0.
4: Three runs in the fourth inning. Yoshinobu Yamamoto makes it stand.
1: Two strikes on Thomas. Here's the pitch. Swing and a foul tip to the mitt. Held by Smith. That's a strikeout. And two down. Yamamoto with his ninth tonight. And here's the 1-2 to Riley. Swing and a miss. Struck him out. There's 10 in the book. Yamamoto, 10 strikeouts. A 1-2-3 seventh inning. And the Dodgers still lead it 3-1.
4: 3-1 would ultimately be the final. L.A. gets the win, takes a 2-1 series lead. Three runs in this one. All 10 runs scored this postseason have come via the home run. You heard the game, of course, here on ESPN Radio. Dave O'Brien, Jessica Mendoza had the call for us. Back to Atlanta. Dave?
1: Jay, thank you very much. They're filing out pretty unhappily here in Atlanta, 42,000 strong tonight, as their beloved Braves fall to the Dodgers by a final score of 3-1. So it's a 2-1 lead heading into game four. Something about the Dodgers this time of the year, obviously tremendous talent. They have this gigantic payroll. They have all these all-star players, but they've got a grit about them. And just the way the game ended, Mookie Betts with a tough dig at short, low throw, Freddie Freeman, who always seems to be there in the clutch, scoops it out of the dirt. They win the ball game.
8: This one felt different, though. And you mentioned how they have the best away record than any other team in baseball. And as much as they were trying in games one and two, don't get me wrong, but there was something different about understanding Chris Sale on the other side. And they felt like they really had to get this one done. And the celebration after Freddie made that beautiful dig was like they just finished the series. I mean, and it feels like that because when you have a game that Chris Sale starts, Yoshinobu Yamamoto on the other end, and you win that game against him, it just feels like you can win the series.
1: Earlier this summer, Sale won that matchup between those two great starting pitchers, and Yamamoto wins it here tonight. A lot of help from the defense and also from the bullpen. So now we turn to game number four. That'll be Malley against Tyler Glasnow, who when he is on and when he's throwing strikes, he can be absolutely unhittable. We saw Malley earlier in the playoffs throw the ball quite well, though he went seven strong innings.
8: Yeah, you're not going to see maybe the same swing and miss from Tyler number two, which is Malley, but Tyler number one and Tyler Glasnow, that's what he does. No one gets more swing and miss on this staff and honestly in baseball as far as starting pitchers are concerned than Tyler Glasnow. Key for him will be throwing strikes, but I think another really strong matchup, even though it's game number four.
1: It's going to be do or die for the Atlanta Braves. They need to win or their season is over. If they win, the series will return to Los Angeles for a fifth and deciding game on Friday. We'll see what happens tomorrow right here on ESPN Radio. For Jess Mendoza, I'm Dave O'Brien on your home for every pitch of the postseason. 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
4: All right, Dave, all four series continue on Wednesday, both of the National League series and the two American League series resume. The quadruple header starting with the Guardians, White Sox, Chicago up 2-0. They can complete a sweep at home after taking the first two in Cleveland. The Yankees, meanwhile, dropped the first two on the road at the Trop, trying to avoid a sweep at home at the hands of the Rays. Yankees manager Aaron Boone.
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4: 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Again, the Guardians and White Sox start the quadruple header coverage. 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
10: Hurts. Calling for the football. He's back. He's looking. He's still looking. He starts to run. He is firing. Complete. Touchdown. Smitty. Devontae Smith. 22 yards.
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4: Sports Radio 94 WIP. Jalen Hurts has had his share of success when he has time in the pocket. Tuesday, a significant change, perhaps, to that confidence in the pocket. Two-time All-Pro right tackle Lane Johnson announcing his retirement, saying that upon reflection, his priorities have changed. Quote, right now it's critical I focus on my mental health.
12: This is not something that came out of nowhere for Lane Johnson. In fact, this is something that I'm told he strongly considered this past summer before confirming and committing to the Philadelphia Eagles that he wanted to play this season. Mental health has always been at the forefront for him. There's also a personal situation involving people close to him that he has been dealing with for the last several weeks. You mentioned that he stepped away before last week's game. That was one of the warning signs for the Philadelphia Eagles, and actually that has happened a few times in the past, right before the game, and Lane Johnson decides simply cannot get out on the field. And as he mentioned in his retirement announcement, he doesn't want to be there, doesn't want to be on the field unless he is fully 100% committed. He did not feel like he could do that, so now he steps away for good, one of the best tackles of the last decade or so, officially retiring.
4: Insider Ian Rappaport from the NFL Network. The tangible impact, wins and losses. The Eagles, 122 wins, 63 losses when Johnson started. They were 18-30 when he was not in the lineup. He missed four practices during training camp for personal reasons. Returned in August, saying at the time that this would likely be his final season, but he steps away now and calls it a career. ESPN analyst Booger McFarland.
13: Well, first and foremost, I hope Lane's okay. Like, this is not normal to retire at the start of a season during the season. So whatever he's dealing with off the field, I hope he and his family can take care of that, and I wish him the best. Congrats on a tremendous career. Like, he's one of the best right tackles ever played a game. He's a first ballot Hall of Famer. I think that if you are a historian of the game and you understand the game of football, what he did. Think about this. Offensive line wasn't his first position. Mm-mm. He switched positions and turned into an offensive lineman and a Hall of Fame offensive lineman at that. And so just congrats on a great career, man. Outstanding player. And I just hope that whatever is going on off the field, he's able to deal with, because life goes on beyond football. He's still a young man and has a lot more life to live.
4: Jalen Hurts, QBR, 66 with Lane Johnson on the field, 46 without him. Lane Johnson, not the only athlete out in Philly. That's next. SportsCenter All Night continues. It's ESPN Radio.
0: Football Sunday on ESPN Radio. Confidence is soaring in New England following a huge road win in Buffalo. Now the Patriots face another tough test as Kirk Cousins and the 3-1 Las Vegas Raiders come to town. Coverage begins Sunday at noon Eastern with kickoff at 1 Eastern on ESPN Radio. 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
21: 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The early bird special is on as Jalen Hurts and the Eagles fly in to take on Trevor Lawrence and the Jaguars in the London game. Then it's all eyes on.

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1: Knicks are just a few months removed from the emotional high of their first NBA championship in 53 years, but now the reality of business. Talks on a contract extension with Karl-Anthony Towns not going smoothly. He's eligible for a four-year, $277 million max extension, but is reportedly feeling disrespected. The deal on the table is far shy of that. He says the chances of having a new deal by the start of the season don't look good when it was pointed out that he helped the Knicks snap a five-decade-long title drought. Quote, no bleep, Sherlock. I just won a championship. You think it was pretty easy. ESPN's Vince Goodwill.
6: If you're Karl-Anthony Towns, guys, his max is $273, $274, $275 million. Taking a $76 million haircut is a non-starter for Karl-Anthony Towns at this stage, even if that is $50 million. That is a $75 million haircut. Can they find a compromise in the middle? Don't forget, Josh Hart is up for an extension. In a year, OG Anunoby is up for an extension. I didn't say Jalen Brunson because we can assume that he's going to get all of his money and is not giving a cent back. Can you keep this team together, or are the Knicks as an organization and a franchise satisfied with winning one championship in the last 53 years?
1: Knicks owner James Dolan says the team will not go into the second spending apron. That means some tough decisions going to have to be made. Earlier on ESPN Radio, our David Dennis Jr.
7: James Dolan is reminding us why people hated him for all these years. This is the thing. Like, they won a championship, and he goes out and he gets to do all the talking. Kind of made a fool of himself during the finals, but it's all washed away by the Knicks winning. But in the NBA, when you're in the championship level, and you, especially when you win one, you kind of go into the second apron.
1: Yeah.
7: And for him to immediately say, I'm not going to second apron for no real reason, just ideological reason of him being like, I'm the man. He should go into the second apron. You making more money than just about anybody else in the league. You can afford it. This is just about stubbornness and wanting to do it his way. And now you have Karl-Anthony Towns, who has sacrificed so much for the Knicks. Like, when they lose, he's the guy that everybody points at. He just wants his bag. And the idea that he should give up money, a la Jalen Brunson, who kind of didn't really give up money, is just Jim Dolan making problems that should not exist.
1: The deal reportedly on the table, about $200 million, which would be $77 million shy of the max. Meanwhile, in Philly, the Sixers losing some roster depth. An MRI confirming Tuesday that center Ariel Hakpoti suffered a torn right Achilles in the preseason opener on Monday. ESPN's Dave McMenamin.
8: We know that this is a very deep Sixers team. If you're going to point to one kind of problematic or soft area of their lineup, it is at center. And obviously, Joel Embiid's missed 150 games over the last three seasons. And although he's fully healthy right now, they want to be cognizant of having appropriate backups that can give him some minutes and give him some games off, quite frankly, throughout the regular season when his body's not feeling well. Hakpoti went down just 5 minutes into the preseason opener on a non-contact right leg injury. The obviously Achilles tear, tough blow for Hakpoti personally and also for the Sixers.

0: because they don't have a ton of options to fill his spot. Obviously, they also have Adembona, who's going to be their backup center. He's dealing with a left foot injury right now, but they expect him back at some point this preseason. They brought in Taco Fall, the 7'5" former Celtic, to see if he could have a chance to make the team on a two-way roster spot. But if they want to use a full-fledged roster spot to fill the role that Huck Porty had, even if they get the disabled player exception, they're only going to have about $1.8 million below the cap in order to sign a player. That's not enough to sign a guy on a vet minimum contract. And so they're going to either have to try to get someone like Fall or someone else in the two-way spot, or possibly waive Jabari Walker, who's only on a partially guaranteed contract, in order to open up more roster maneuverability and sign someone. But if you watched Walker last night, after Huck Porty went out, he had 11 points and 11 rebounds and played stretch five.
1: Phillies $1.8 million below the first apron, so they can't sign a player to replace Huck Porty to their open roster spot without either waiving a player or making a small trade to free up more space. Phillies regular season opener, October 20th in New York against the Knicks. SportsCenter All Night, ESPN Radio. Speaking of New York, on the ice, Rangers pulling away from the Islanders for another win.
2: Box around the boards. Net is empty. Lafreniere for the hat trick. He scores. Well, Dave, that's a way to get off the schneid. A hat trick for Lafreniere.
3: They don't ask you how. They just ask you how many. And that's number three for him on the night.
1: And his third career hat trick for Lafreniere. Rangers a 5-2 win over the Islanders, 880 ESPN New York. Rangers a four-game win streak since losing their season opener. Maple Leafs were down 3-0 in their game Tuesday, but rallied to go to overtime with the Predators tied at 4.
4: Here's Nylander again, working out front. There's the shot! Scores! Austin Matthews, absolute hero stuff from the folks you expect to be heroes. The Leafs win 5-4. Overtime.
1: His second goal, and it comes with 14 seconds left in overtime. TSN 1050, Maple Leafs a 5-4 overtime win. Sabres beat the Wild 3-2 in overtime. Owen Power with the game winner. Golden Knights pulling away from the Kraken.
5: One penalty released. Centering try, Barbashev right. Hurdle tucks it home at the right post. It's a power play goal, and the Knights lead 6-1 with 10:17 to go in the third period.
1: It would be a 6-2 win for the Golden Knights over the Kraken. Hurdle with two goals and two assists. Third career game with multiple goals and multiple assists. Fox Sports 98.9 with the win. Hurricanes a 6-4 win over the Canadiens. Six goals for Carolina. That's one more than they had in their first three games combined to begin the season. Sebastian Aho, team high, four goals in three games thus far this season. Baseball series continuing. That's next. 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
20: 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The early bird special is on as Jalen Hurts and the Eagles fly in to take on Trevor Lawrence and the Jaguars in the London game. 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
1: Four series continue in Major League Baseball. 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
1: Lionel Messi plays his final action with his national team. Lane Johnson announcing his retirement from the NFL. Padres stay alive in the National League.
2: Left on left, Romero fires. Swing and a high fly ball, well struck. Right field, Frelick back at the wall, jumps, it's gone! Home run! Jake Cronenworth will touch them all. And the Padres have the lead. And a swing and a one hop, gobbled up by Bogart. Steps on second for one, on to first, two! And that ends the game! Oh my goodness! An absolute rocket to the shortstop, and a one-hopper that Bogarts turns into a 6-3 game-ending double play. How do you like that? And the Padres win it 4-3, and they force a game four.
1: They live to see another day. Padres with the one-run victory. Brewers had the tying run on base before that game-ending double play. Padres avoid being swept, force a game four, as you heard here on ESPN Radio. Boog Sciambi and Doug Glanville have the call for us. Back to San Diego. Boog?
2: Jay, thanks so much. Padres win it 4-3, and I guess start at the end. Michael King closes it out to get the final six outs, and we had drama.
3: I mean, did we ever? And these two teams, I mean, it's a fun matchup. The different styles, but yet they seem to complement each other in ways to just make this every inning, every pitch is something close. And look, Michael King starts game two, phenomenal in the first series in the wild card, and then comes in relief. And we learned that Mason Miller is out, and we learned that Adrian Morejon is also out, two of the top relievers, and he's able to come in and give them two strong innings to be able to close the game when they absolutely have their backs against the wall. So that really circles the story, but we're watching teams play with aggression on the bases, stealing bags, putting themselves in scoring position, and then big hit, timely hit after one after the other.
2: Yeah, and with aggression from the managers, so that's what you've got to do. And oh, another close one. You look at the at-bats, the Padres end up getting production from an unlikely source of Jake Cronenworth, who hit a big home run.
3: Absolutely. And, you know, if a left-hander, he's been struggling a lot of this season. And, wow, he sat on a slider and got one and hit it out. And that's what it takes. You know, everybody's done their part. If you look over the course of 162 games, everybody in that clubhouse carried the team at some point, had a big hit. So when you can consolidate in the postseason where you're all doing it on one given day, that's what it takes to win these ball games. And from Cronenworth to the great Samad Taylor stealing the bag, they really did everything they needed to do to stay one run ahead of the Brewers.
2: Padres force a game four and win it by the final of 4-3. For Doug Glanville, I'm John Sciambi, right here in your home for every pitch of the postseason. Major League Baseball on ESPN Radio and the ESPN app. Now we send it back to Jay Reynolds in the studio.
1: All right, Boog, the Padres getting their first win at home when facing elimination since the NLCS in 1984. Excluding the 2020 season when, because of COVID, there were no fans. But the Padres stay alive. They force a game four. Meanwhile, in Atlanta, it's the Dodgers who take the pivotal game three of a series that was tied 1-1 heading into Tuesday.
2: Here's a swing and a high fly ball deep left field. This one's going to carry back, and that ball is gone. Kike Hernandez with a two-run shot. Kike, Mr. October, strikes again. And this one, no chance for Dubon to make a play on. And that will make it 2-0 Dodgers.
1: Dodgers would score three runs in the fourth inning and go on to a 3-1 win over the Braves in Game 3. Dave O'Brien had the call here on ESPN Radio. Dodgers scoring all 10 runs this postseason via the home run. Kike Hernandez getting the scoring underway in Game 3 with the two-run homer in the fourth inning. And after the win, spoke with our Jeff Passan.
4: Kike, it's October. You do magical things. This happens every year. What did you see from Chris Sale there on that pitch in a 0-0 game in the fourth inning?
5: Honestly, kind of surprised that he went, you know, back-to-back changeups, quote-unquote, his worst pitch, even though it's still a good pitch. I was shocked. But to be honest with you, that at-bat, I was, you know, the first two at-bats kind of ended early in that inning. Great job of Páez, you know, starting the rally. You know, there's been a lot of noise going around Páez, and he was able to shut that down today and, you know, help us win a game. He got on base, put a good swing on that ball right at Ozzie, and my whole mentality was to, I realized he was trying to get a ground ball, double play, but I wanted to grind out on a bat. And I think if it wasn't for the first pitch changeup just in off, because I wasn't really thinking changeup there, I would have, you know, if thanks to that pitch was the one that I hit a homer, because after that pitch, knowing where it's got to start for it to be a ball, that one kind of popped, and I just put a swing on it, and ball hit barrel, ball go far.
4: Seems like every year great things happen to the Dodgers in October, and we saw last year Yoshinobu Yamamoto. This is his first postseason start since the World Series last year. What did you see from him tonight?
5: The usual. You know, obviously we had a tough task ahead of us with Chris Hill on that mound, but we were pretty confident because we know we had our guy going, and, you know, he did what he always does. Limited damage, got into some trouble there, but limited the damage again, only gave up one, a little bit harder hit ball. That's probably a double play. So, you know, he gave us exactly what we needed. He needed to keep us in the game early, and then once we got the lead, he was able to get a little more comfortable and give us a little more depth and give the ball to the bullpen, which, you know, Tanner and Sugar did a great job too.
4: Kike, one thing you guys have done in recent years is close out series. This is a tough Braves team. It's a team that fights. What's it going to take to clinch this in a spot in the National League Championship Series?
5: I mean, if we score more than them tomorrow, we have a pretty good chance. But, you know, that's a team that's playing really good baseball on both sides of the ball, you know, offensively, defensively. They're throwing the ball really well. So, you know, we never thought this was going to be easy. We weren't really shocked that we lost the game. You know, we need to play good. We need to win. And if we win, we clinch the series. So that's what we need to do.
1: He's going to be a baseball analyst someday. As long as they score more than the other team, they have a good chance of winning. Dodgers win on Tuesday, 3-1 over the Braves. They have a 2-1 series lead. Chris Sale in the loss for Atlanta. 5 innings, gave up 3 runs, struck out 7. His manager, Walt Weiss.
6: The Dodgers did a good job of really grinding at bats and running up his pitch count. And they typically do that. I mean, they have one of the lower swing rates in the league, and they force you into the zone. And probably the command wasn't perfect, but the stuff was really good still with Chris.
1: Braves trail 2-1 in the series. They are 0-8 in their history when they trail 2-1 in a best-of-5 series. Wednesday, all 4 series continue. Game 4s in the National League and the American League. We will see Game 3 for both of the series, and both of the series can come to an end. White Sox taking the first two in Cleveland, while the Yankees dropped the first two against the Rays at the Trop. And struggling defensively with 4 errors in Game 2, New York manager Aaron Boone.
7: In a large season where you face different adversities, you've got to be able to handle that. You've got to be able to handle that within the grind. And then, you know, when you get into the postseason where everything's heightened so much, you've got to be able to handle the successes and failures that come your way. We've done that so far this season, but we certainly got to answer right now here as we've had our, you know, first really difficult postseason moment as well.
1: Max Fried will get the start for the Yankees, although he's expected to become a dad any day now.
8: I mean, yeah, but I'd not like to get too into the personal stuff. But yeah, I've got a really supportive family that understands that this is my job, and it's not going to affect what happens tomorrow.
1: Yankees and Rays, Game 3 in New York. Rays leading the series 2-0. Here's our Stephen A. Smith.
9: This is a disgrace.
10: Should be.
9: This is a disgrace. Now, I'm looking at Aaron Boone now. I've been a supporter of Aaron Boone for years. Mm-hmm. I can't support him any longer. You can't have a team out there looking like the Bad News Bears. It's bad enough that only Ben Rice is hitting the damn ball, okay, after scoring 18 runs against the Red Sox. But you can't have a professional baseball team in Major League Baseball looking like this. This is disgraceful, okay? 5 different people made errors.
10: Yeah.
9: What the hell have y'all been doing? What the hell is going on? I couldn't believe it. Just a comedy of error, and the Yankees are down 2-0.
10: Yeah.
9: They're probably going to lose the damn series. 12 of the 18 innings after scoring 18 runs against Boston. 12 of the 18 innings in this series, they've been 3 and out. 3 and out in 12 of the 18 innings.
1: Game 3 in New York, also Game 3 in Chicago. White Sox heading home with a 2-0 series lead on the Guardians. Guardians manager Stephen Vogt.
10: I think we've played in a lot of environments, you know, over the course of the year. You go on the road, there's sellouts, there's different fan bases. The first few series that we played here, it was a great crowd. I had never experienced that here in the 12 years I've been coming here. This is the first year I've experienced the crowd the way it is here, and so it's really exciting. I always like playing on the road when it's a exciting, loud crowd, and anticipate it's going to be just that. And our guys have played in this environment over and over again, whether it be postseasons in the past or regular season games. So expecting it to be a loud, hostile crowd that's talking a lot of smack to us from behind the dugout. And we enjoy that.
1: Guardians and White Sox, the first of the quadruple header coming up on Wednesday. Our coverage, 3:30 Eastern, Major League Baseball is here on ESPN Radio. All the postseason action, every pitch of the baseball postseason, ESPN Radio and the ESPN app presented by Gusto. Right now, SportsCenter all night. Back to the NFL. Eagles have seen some struggles early this season, but they're 2-2, game behind the Giants in the NFC East. Philly, though, losing a key member of its offense Tuesday with right tackle Lane Johnson announcing his retirement. The 36-year-old admitting this summer that the work-life balance was weighing on him. Parents dealing with health issues, his oldest child entering the teenage years. Quote, it's hard to get time back, especially those years. Now he says he'll walk away and focus on the mental aspect. He has a Hall of Fame-worthy career and an obvious impact on the field for the Eagles. ESPN analyst Marcus Spears, Mina Kimes, Dan Orlovsky.
11: First of all, you hope that Lane Johnson, whatever might be off the field, gets figured out outside of like the desire to retire from football because of the personal matter stuff. It's a significant loss on the field. I mean, this guy's one of the greats, the all-time greats of the last decade or so in the NFL. Two-time Super Bowl champion, five-time All-Pro, six-time Pro Bowler. He is one of the key cornerstones of an organization that is notoriously an offensive line driven organization, and he'll be dearly missed, not only on the field, but I'm sure his leadership. It's a significant loss for Philly in an area that they are very much so struggling.
12: Yeah, sometimes players with those types of resumes, they get some of those awards because they just get written in because people are accustomed to writing them in. Not the case with Lane Johnson. Like, his play has not declined. He is one of the best offensive linemen of his generation, as Dan said. And when you dig into the numbers, and I remember this when he was last injured, the on-off splits are dramatic when he plays and when he doesn't play. For Jalen Hurts in particular, when Lane Johnson plays versus when he doesn't, you're talking about the difference between one of the best offenses and quarterbacks in football versus one of the worst. Like, this is not an insignificant discrepancy, as we obviously saw last week. So this was already an offensive line that was struggling at multiple positions. The thought was, well, at least they're okay at tackle. They'll figure it out on the interior. Now, really, like, three of the positions, you have big question marks. And, of course, they don't have Jeff Statlin, their longtime offensive line coach, there anymore. So a lot of questions and concerns.
13: Like Dan said in the beginning, you just hope that the stuff that he's dealing with is able to be rectified and he can move forward and be at peace with this decision to retire. The other part to this is too, like, the game is hard to play. And sometimes the human side and the human element gets lost, especially when we in the middle of a season and all the conversation is about how bad the Philadelphia Eagles look and the offensive line needs to be retooled. And we'll have time for that and time for that discussion. But more importantly, I think the NFL just celebrate Lane Johnson. He's going to be a Hall of Famer. He's one of the best tackles to ever play the game. And he literally was a part of an offensive line and a team where we saw do it at the highest level. Win Super Bowls, go to all pros, be a Pro Bowler, ingratiate young guys into that organization. His leadership will be missed. Obviously, his ability, they'll miss it on the field. But I think sometimes, like with Jason Kelce, who's with us now, sometimes there's a bigger void when certain players leave. Mm. And I'm sure Lane Johnson is going to be one of those guys where you look around the locker room and say, damn, man, Lane not here anymore. So Howie has a lot of work to do. The offensive line and the guys left on this team has a lot to do. But kudos to Lane, man. Everybody wished they wish they could play that long at that level, and he actually did it. So we're going to celebrate what he was able to do with his career.
1: Eagles right now tied with the Cowboys in the division at 2-2. Cowboys opening the week 5 schedule, hosting Tampa Bay. Dallas coming off their 4-point win over Houston. Quarterback Dak Prescott.
14: Right now, being able to hang on that. I mean, you know, you didn't even, really go over the film that much with the coaches. You know, you just talk about the wins and loss and the must wins and the plan to win. And then after that, you know, you turn the page and you're on to the Bucs. And, you know, understanding we got a team coming here winless, how desperate they're going to be. And it's the NFL and the parity of it. And just knowing that we've got to go prove it again. Nobody cares about the win that happened last Sunday. It's about what we do now. And it's about us putting out our best version of ourselves come Thursday.
1: Cowboys facing a Bucs team in need of a win. They're one of the handful of teams at 0-4. Calling it an international career. That's next. 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
27: 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UCLA Bruins head football coach Bob Chesney, he's getting set for the Oregon Ducks. 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
28: Snooze off. 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
1: 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We'll check in with the rookie class in the NFL for a stock report and continue to break down the ongoing MLB postseason. 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
35: Hey, it's Evan Cohen coming up Wednesday. 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
1: 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He was emotional, and Argentina crying for him. Lionel Messi marking his 208th and final game for Argentina on Tuesday. The 39-year-old had a goal and two assists in a 3-0 win in their friendly. He finishes with 126 goals in his 21 years with Argentina. ESPN analyst Casey Keller.
2: Well, I think there's 20 years now of kids growing up saying, if I do X, maybe I could have a sliver of what this guy has been able to create. When you get yourself into a situation where you're in the end of your career and people are flying around the world just to get that opportunity to watch you play one time, you know you made a massive impact on this generation, the next generation, the last generation. Look, Leo, when he was, first playing for Argentina, he was always being the player that couldn't quite live up to Maradona, couldn't quite get the job done for Argentina. And to be able to change that narrative and win a World Cup and win Copa Americas and win over a rabid fan base that felt there was never, ever going to be a player that could come close to Diego Maradona. And I would say for a large portion of Argentinians, they have now surpassed Maradona with what Lionel Messi has been able to accomplish.
1: Argentina winning its friendly on Tuesday. So did the United States, 1-0 over Canada. First shutout win against Canada since the CONCACAF Nationals League final in 2023. SportsCenter All Night, ESPN Radio. Back to hockey. Mammoth, a 5-3 win over the Devils, their first win against the Devils. Red Wings, a 5-3 win over the Senators, who suffered their first loss of the season. Panthers and Kings in L.A. was settled in the third.
3: Right side, it's Clark, lost it, and the Panthers charge in. Here's Bennett, cuts to the slot, makes a move, left side, shot, they score, and it's Matthew Tkachuk. He beats Tipper down low, and the Panthers take the lead, 2-1, with 8:40 to play here in the third.
1: 104.3 WQAM. Panthers didn't lead for the first almost 244 minutes this season until that Tkachuk goal. Wasn't the only action in the game.
4: Big check in between the benches. Edmondson and Hathaway. Hathaway wants to drop the gloves, and they will. Garnet Hathaway, a heavyweight, against Joel Edmondson for the Kings. The veteran defenseman trying to latch on. Hathaway comes over the top. Then Edmondson responds with a couple of rights in front of the Kings bench. And then Edmondson takes Hathaway down. Right in front of the Kings bench as the players lean over the boards and holler at Edmondson and Hathaway. Hathaway started to lose his footing, and then Edmondson looked like he gave him one more shot with the right hand.
5: A couple of big bodies engaging there after the big hit between the two benches.
4: Fourth fight of the season for the Panthers, and the first for Garnet Hathaway. He gets taken down by Kings defenseman Joel Edmondson.
1: Panthers wind up winning the game. It's a 2-1 win over the Kings.
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0: number 5.
1: Hurricanes opening up the offense. They beat Montreal, scoring more on Tuesday than they had in their first three games of the season. 99-9, the Fan.
5: Carolina trying to get some speed working here in the Montreal zone. Drop back for Aho. Aho, Slavin tees it up. Watch out for Beck, and they score! Staying with it, it is Taylor Hall. Net front all night long. His second goal of the game. Put Carolina up 5-3.
0: Number 4.
1: Toronto and Nashville went deep into overtime before seeing their game decided. TSN 1050.
7: Here's Nylander again. Working out front. There's the shot. Scores! Austin Matthews. Absolute hero stuff from the folks you expect to be heroes. The Leafs win 5-4.
0: Three.
1: Sabres and Wild also ending in overtime. WGR 550.
5: Pass up ahead to Tage Thompson.

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1: Baseball, the Dodgers go deep and take control of their series in Atlanta. Dave O'Brien with our call.
2: And the 0-1 swing and a high fly ball. That's well hit right field. That's deep. Backing up Thomas all the way to the wall. Kiss it goodbye. Home run, Freddie Freeman. And this time, no one can catch it. No one can steal one from him. And the Dodgers hit their second home run of the fourth inning off of Chris Sale.
0: Number 1.
1: The other National League series will see a game 4.
3: And a swing and a one hop, gobbled up by Bogart, steps on second for one, on the first two, and that ends the game! Oh my goodness! An absolute rocket to the shortstop, and a one hopper that Bogart turns into a 6-3 game-ending double play.
1: Padres stay alive, as Boog Shambi called it for us. Brewers have lost now 12 straight road playoff games dating back to 2018. This particular series is the third division series all time where each of the first three games have been decided by one run. Philly bidding farewell to a key player. That's next. SportsCenter all night at ESPN Radio.
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1: 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If big changes in Philly. One last tango in Buenos Aires. But in San Diego, backsword to the wall. Some dramatics in the first two games in Milwaukee. Brewers coming away with wins over the Padres in both, meaning San Diego was facing a must-win in Game 3 back home. They would open up the scoring in the bottom of the third with an RBI ground out, and then
2: May delivers. Swing and a ground ball. Base hit left field. Merrill around third. He's coming to the plate. He's in to score. And the Padres have a 2-0 lead. And the running game paying off early for Craig Stammen and the Padres.
1: Brewers getting half of it back with a William Contreras homer in the fourth. And then in the fifth, some aggressive base running.
2: Swing and a ball popped in the air out to shallow left center field. Harris is there, makes the catch. Tagging from third is Pratt. Throw to the plate is too late. And Pratt dives in safely. And the Brewers have tied this game. Man, a shallow fly out to left center field, and the Brewers aggressively running the bases, and on a sack fly, it's 2-2.
1: Padres perhaps caught a little off guard that Pratt went on that one. Maybe a different outcome at the plate if center fielder Jackson Merrill makes the catch, given the direction in which his momentum was going. Regardless, 2-2 game in the fifth. San Diego answers in the home half.
2: Left on left, Romero fires. Swing and a high fly ball, well struck. Right field, Frelick back at the wall, jumps, and it's gone! Home run! Jake Cronenworth will touch them all. And the Padres have the lead.
1: Padres add another run in the bottom of the sixth. Xander Bogaerts scoring on a throwing error after avoiding the barrel of a broken bat. Two-run lead once again. Brewers get one back in the seventh. Christian Yelich, an RBI single to make it 4-3. Top nine, Brewers have the tying run on base.
2: And a swing and a one-hop. Gobbled up by Bogaerts. Steps on second for one. On to first, two. And that ends the game. Oh, my goodness. An absolute rocket to the shortstop. And a one-hopper that Bogaerts turns into a 6-3 game-ending double play. How do you like that? And the Padres win it 4-3, and they force a game four.
1: Boog Sciambi calling it here on ESPN Radio. Compelling game, which the Padres win 4-3. They avoid the sweep. Their first win at home when facing elimination since 1984. Brewers, meanwhile, have lost 12 straight road playoff games. Dating back to 2018, manager Pat Murphy.
19: Yeah, we got to read and react. This playoff baseball, you know what I mean? You just kind of regroup here and see where everybody's at. I mean, the game ended like 11 minutes ago. We've used some guys. I mean, that's Uribe's third outing. Hall's second, Romero's second, Senzatella's second. So we've got some used up guys, but we'll have some available arms tomorrow for sure. And we'll assess it tonight before we leave and come up with a plan for tomorrow. We'll worry about any other games after that if they're necessary.
1: Brewers on the short end of this one, but they still lead the series 2-1. Padres have scored first in all five games this postseason. Michael King in the Game 3 win. Gets his eighth career save, his first since 2023 with the Yankees, his first in the postseason. He was making his first relief appearance this season. Xander Bogaerts, after the win, spoke with our Aldin Gonzalez.
20: Xander, you were in the perfect spot for that last ball to make the final double play. What was it like seeing Michael King come out of the bullpen? Were you surprised to see that?
21: Yeah. It's the playoffs, you know, and everyone's available, you know, whenever they're in the bullpen. Pitched a hell of a game two, but he's the one that we needed today. It was unbelievable. It was unbelievable seeing him come in and do that after that game two performance he had. I mean, he was the last guy I was expecting to see.
20: Xander, how did you avoid the barrel of Miguel Andujar's bat out there at shortstop? Take us through that play in the sixth inning that ended up scoring a very key run in this game.
21: I took a big lead. I mean, any little bloop, any little diving play in the infield, whatever, I'm trying to score, you know, and I saw a little line drive. I avoided it, but then I also saw the bat coming at me. It was kind of crazy. So I was focused on the ball first, but then I saw the bat, so I got a little scared. And I was ready, I mean, for a bad throw or whatever. And, I mean, as soon as that ball bounced and went by, I knew I was going. I mean, I was lucky enough to score, you know, but every run right now in the playoffs is so important, and I'm aware of that.
20: Xander, the margins have been so tight in this series. What has it been like playing these three games, and what is it going to take to win two more against that team?
21: I mean, it's a good feeling whenever you're exhausted after a baseball game. You know, that mean you gave it all you had. You left everything out there. I mean, our pitcher, Nick, Yuki, Bragley, Adams. I mean, those guys did a great job, but I think the player of the game has to go to Michael King, right? I mean, him coming up, I mean, I was not expecting to see him. I saw him throw a four-seamer 97. I was like, what are we doing? Because he just pitched a couple days ago. So, I mean, it was impressive.
1: Padres ended on the double play. They beat the Brewers 4-3. Milwaukee still leads the series 2-1. Wednesday, Game 4. Our coverage, 9:30 Eastern here on ESPN Radio and the ESPN app. Every pitch of baseball's postseason is on ESPN Radio. Right now, SportsCenter all night. The other National League series, seeing Game 3 in Atlanta. Braves and Dodgers split the first two in L.A. Dodgers going to the long ball in the third. Just not long enough.
2: The pitch, swing and a high fly ball left field, hit pretty deep, racing back to Bond on the track, at the wall, leaping up, and he made the catch, right up against the yellow line. A spectacular play. Mauricio Dubon, the throw into first base, gets away, but Betts will head on back to the bag and stay there. Dubon timed that magically in left field, up against the fence, and right up against the yellow line, he pulled it back.
1: That one in the third, not long enough, but LA would learn from that, and an inning later.
2: Here's a swing and a high fly ball, deep left field. This one's going to carry back, and that ball is gone. Kike Hernandez with a two-run shot. Kike, Mr. October, strikes again. And this one, no chance for Dubon to make a play on. And that will make it 2-0 Dodgers. And the 0-1 swing and a high fly ball. That's well hit right field. That's deep. Backing up Thomas all the way to the wall. Kiss it goodbye. Home run, Freddie Freeman. And this time, no one can catch it. No one can steal one from him. And the Dodgers hit their second home run of the fourth inning off of Chris Sale. And they lead it 3-0.
1: Three runs in the fourth inning. Yoshinobu Yamamoto makes it stand.
2: Two strikes on Thomas. Here's the pitch. Swing and a foul tip to the mitt. Held by Smith. That's a strikeout. And two down. Yamamoto with his ninth tonight. And here's the 1-2 to Riley. Swing and a miss. Struck him out. There's 10 in the book. Yamamoto, 10 strikeouts. A 1-2-3 seventh inning. And the Dodgers still lead at 3-1.
1: 3-1 would ultimately be the final. L.A. gets the win, takes a 2-1 series lead. Three runs in this one. All 10 runs scored this postseason have come via the home run. You heard the game, of course, here on ESPN Radio. Dave O'Brien, Jessica Mendoza have the call for us. Back to Atlanta. Dave?
2: Jay, thank you very much. They're filing out pretty unhappily here in Atlanta, 42,000 strong tonight, as their beloved Braves fall to the Dodgers by a final score of 3-1, so it's a 2-1 lead heading into Game 4. Something about the Dodgers this time of the year, obviously tremendous talent. They have this gigantic payroll. They have all these all-star players, but they've got a grit about them. And just the way the game ended, Mookie Betts with a tough dig at short, low throw. Freddie Freeman, who always seems to be there in the clutch, scoops it out of the dirt. They win the ball game.
3: This one felt different, though. And you mentioned how they have the best away record than any other team in baseball. And as much as they were trying in games one and two, don't get me wrong, but there was something different about understanding Chris Sale on the other side. And they felt like they really had to get this one done. And the celebration after Freddie made that beautiful dig was like they just finished the series. I mean, and it feels like that because when you have a game that Chris Sale starts, Yoshinobu Yamamoto on the other end, and you win that game against him, it just feels like you can win the series.
2: Earlier this summer, Sale won that matchup between those two great starting pitchers, and Yamamoto wins it here tonight. A lot of help from the defense and also from the bullpen. So now we turn to game number four. That'll be Malley against Tyler Glass now, who when he is on and when he's throwing strikes, he can be absolutely unhittable. We saw Malley earlier in the playoffs throw the ball quite well, though he went seven strong innings.
3: Yeah, you're not going to see maybe the same swing and miss from Tyler number two, which is Malley, but Tyler number one and Tyler Glass now, that's what he does. No one gets more swing and miss on this staff and honestly in baseball as far as starting pitchers are concerned than Tyler Glass now. Key for him will be throwing strikes, but I think another really strong matchup, even though it's game number four.
2: It's going to be do or die for the Atlanta Braves. They need to win or their season is over. If they win, the series will return to Los Angeles for a fifth and deciding game on Friday. We'll see what happens tomorrow right here on ESPN Radio. For Jess Mendoza, I'm Dave O'Brien on your home for every pitch of the postseason. 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
1: All right, Dave, all four series continue on Wednesday, both of the National League series and the two American League series resume. The quadruple header starting with the Guardians, White Sox, Chicago up 2-0. They can complete a sweep at home after taking the first two in Cleveland. The Yankees, meanwhile, dropped the first two on the road at the Trop, trying to avoid a sweep at home at the hands of the Rays. Yankees manager Aaron Boone.
4: 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So that's my expectation this time. It has to be. That's, you know, obviously we're completely up against it now. So, you know, we gotta bring it tomorrow night.
1: 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Again, the Guardians and White Sox start the quadruple header coverage. 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
22: 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Calling for the football. He's back. He's looking. He's still looking. He starts to run. He is firing. Complete. Touchdown. Smith. Devontae Smith. 22 yards.
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1: 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Jalen Hurts has had his share of success when he has time in the pocket. Tuesday, a significant change, perhaps, to that confidence in the pocket. Two-time All-Pro right tackle Lane Johnson announcing his retirement, saying that upon reflection, his priorities have changed. Quote, right now it's critical I focus on my mental health.
24: This is not something that came out of nowhere for Lane Johnson. In fact, this is something that I'm told he strongly considered this past summer before confirming and committing to the Philadelphia Eagles that he wanted to play this season. Mental health has always been at the forefront for him. There's also a personal situation involving people close to him that he's been dealing with for the last several weeks. You mentioned that he stepped away before last week's game. That was one of the warning signs for the Philadelphia Eagles, and actually that has happened a few times in the past, right before the game, and Lane Johnson decides simply cannot get out on the field. And as he mentioned in his retirement announcement, he doesn't want to be there, doesn't want to be on the field unless he is fully 100% committed. He did not feel like he could do that, so now he steps away for good, one of the best tackles of the last decade or so, officially retiring.
1: Insider Ian Rappaport from the NFL Network. The tangible impact, wins and losses. The Eagles, 122 wins, 63 losses when Johnson started. They were 18-30 when he was not in the lineup. He missed four practices during training camp for personal reasons. Returned in August, saying at the time that this would likely be his final season, but he steps away now and calls it a career. ESPN analyst Booger McFarland.
25: Well, first and foremost, I hope Lane's okay. Like, this is not normal to retire
0: at the start of a season, during the season. So whatever he's dealing with off the field, I hope he and his family can take care of that, and I wish him the best. Congrats on a tremendous career. Like, he's one of the best right tackles to ever play the game. He's a first ballot Hall of Famer. I think that if you are a historian of the game and you understand the game of football, what he did. Think about this. Offensive line wasn't his first position. Mm-mm. He switched positions and turned into an offensive lineman and a Hall of Fame offensive lineman at that. And so just congrats on a great career, man. Outstanding player. And I just hope that whatever is going on off the field, he's able to deal with, because life goes on beyond football. He's still a young man and has a lot more life to live.
1: Jalen Hurts, QBR, 66 with Lane Johnson on the field, 46 without him. Lane Johnson, not the only athlete out in Philly. That's next. Sports Center All Night continues. It's ESPN Radio.
5: 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South Carolina marches into Gainesville looking to pull off a statement upset against the 4-1 16th ranked Florida Gators. 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
4: It's a surreal feeling. I still don't believe it.
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6: Tonight, we play like we won to go home champions.
2: Knicks are just a few months removed from the emotional high of their first NBA championship in 53 years, but now the reality of business. Talks on a contract extension with Karl-Anthony Towns not going smoothly. He's eligible for a four-year, $277 million max extension, but is reportedly feeling disrespected. The deal on the table is far shy of that. He says the chances of having a new deal by the start of the season don't look good when it was pointed out that he helped the Knicks snap a five-decade-long title drought. Quote, no bleep, Sherlock. I just won a championship. You think it was pretty easy. ESPN's Vince Goodwill.
7: If you're Karl-Anthony Towns, guys, his max is around $273, $274, $275 million. Taking a $76 million haircut is a non-starter for Karl-Anthony Towns at this stage. Even if that is $50 million, that is a $75 million haircut. Can they find a compromise in the middle? Don't forget, Josh Hart is up for an extension. In a year, OG Anunoby's up for an extension. I didn't say Jalen Brunson because we can assume that he's going to get all of his money and is not giving a cent back. Can you keep this team together, or are the Knicks as an organization and a franchise satisfied with winning one championship in the last 53 years?
2: Knicks owner James Dolan says the team will not go into the second spending apron. That means some tough decisions going to have to be made. Earlier on ESPN Radio, our David Dennis Jr.
8: James Dolan is reminding us why people hated him for all these years. This is the thing. Like, they won a championship, and he goes out and he gets to do all the talking. Kind of made a fool of himself during the finals, but it's all washed away by the Knicks winning. But in the NBA, when you're in the championship level, and you, especially when you win one, you kind of go into the second apron.
2: Yeah.
8: And for him to immediately say, I'm not going to second apron for no real reason, just ideological reason of him being like, I'm the man. He should go into the second apron. You making more money than just about anybody else in the league. You can afford it. This is just about stubbornness and wanting to do it his way. And now you have Karl-Anthony Towns, who has sacrificed so much for the Knicks. Like, when they lose, he's the guy that everybody points at. He just wants his bag. And the idea that he should give up money, a la Jalen Brunson, who kind of didn't really give up money, is just Jim Dolan making problems that should not exist.
2: The deal reportedly on the table, about $200 million, which would be $77 million shy of the max. Meanwhile, in Philly, the Sixers losing some roster depth. An MRI confirming Tuesday that center Ariel Hakpoti suffered a torn right Achilles in the preseason opener on Monday. ESPN's Dave McMenamin.
9: We know that this is a very deep Sixers team. If you're going to point to one kind of problematic or soft area of their lineup, it is at center. And obviously Joel Embiid's missed 150 games over the last three seasons. And although he's fully healthy right now, they want to be cognizant of having appropriate backups that can give him some minutes and give him some games off, quite frankly, throughout the regular season when his body's not feeling well. Hakpoti went down just 5 minutes into the preseason opener on a non-contact right leg injury. Obviously, Achilles tear, tough blow for Hakpoti personally and also for the Sixers, because they don't have a ton of options to fill his spot. Obviously, they also have Adembona, who's going to be their backup center. He's dealing with a left foot injury right now, but they expect him back at some point this preseason. They brought in Taco Fall, the 7'5" former Celtic, to see if he could have a chance to make the team on a two-way roster spot. But if they want to use a full-fledged roster spot to fill the role that Hakpoti had, even if they get the disabled player exception, they're only going to have about $1.8 million below the cap in order to sign a player. That's not enough to sign a guy on a vet minimum contract. And so they're going to either have to try to get someone like Fall or someone else in the two-way spot, or possibly waive Jabari.

0: Larry Walker, who's only on a partially guaranteed contract, in order to open up more roster maneuverability and sign someone. But if you watched Walker last night, after Okporty went out, he had 11 points and 11 rebounds and played stretch five.
1: Phillies $1.8 million below the first apron, so they can't sign a player to replace Okporty to their open roster spot without either waiving a player or making a small trade to free up more space. Phillies regular season opener, October 20th in New York against the Knicks. SportsCenter All Night, ESPN Radio. Speaking of New York, on the ice, Rangers pulling away from the Islanders for another win.
2: Box around the boards. Net is empty. Lafreniere for the hat trick. He scores. Well, Dave, that's a way to get off the schneid. A hat trick for Lafreniere.
3: They don't ask you how. They just ask you how many. And that's number three for him on the night.
1: And his third career hat trick for Lafreniere. Rangers a 5-2 win over the Islanders, 880 ESPN New York. Rangers a four-game win streak since losing their season opener. Maple Leafs were down 3-love in their game Tuesday, but rallied to go to overtime with the Predators tied at 4.
4: Here's Nylander again, working out front. There's the shot! Scores! Austin Matthews, absolute hero stuff from the folks you expect to be heroes. The Leafs win 5-4.
1: His second goal, and it comes with 14 seconds left in overtime. TSN 1050, Maple Leafs a 5-4 overtime win. Sabres beat the Wild 3-2 in overtime. Owen Power with the game winner. Golden Knights pulling away from the Kraken.
5: One penalty released. Centering try, Barbashev right. Hurdle tucks it home at the right post. It's a power play goal, and the Knights lead 6-1 with 10:17 to go in the third period.
1: It would be a 6-2 win for the Golden Knights over the Kraken. Hurdle with two goals and two assists. Third career game with multiple goals and multiple assists. Fox Sports 98.9 with the win. Hurricanes a 6-4 win over the Canadiens. Six goals for Carolina. That's one more than they had in their first three games combined to begin the season. Sebastian Aho, team high, four goals in three games thus far this season. Baseball series continuing. That's next. 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
1: Four series continue in Major League Baseball. 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
1: Lionel Messi plays his final action with his national team. Lane Johnson announcing his retirement from the NFL. Padres stay alive in the National League.
2: Left on left, Romero fires. Swing and a high fly ball, well struck. Right field, Frelick back at the wall, jumps, and score! Home run! Jake Cronenworth will touch them all. And the Padres have the lead. And a swing and a one hop, gobbled up by Bogart. Steps on second for one, on to first, two! And that ends the game! Oh my goodness! An absolute rocket to the shortstop, and a one-hopper that Bogarts turns into a 6-3 game-ending double play. How do you like that? And the Padres win it 4-3, and they force a game four.
1: They live to see another day. Padres with the one-run victory. Brewers have the tying run on base before that game-ending double play. Padres avoid being swept, force a game four, as you heard here on ESPN Radio. Boog Shambi and Doug Glanville have the call for us. Back to San Diego. Boog?
2: Jay, thanks so much. Padres win it 4-3, and I guess start at the end. Michael King closes it out to get the final six outs, and we had drama.
3: I mean, did we ever? And these two teams, I mean, it's a fun matchup. They're different styles, but yet they seem to complement each other in ways to just make this every inning, every pitch is something close. And look, Michael King starts game two, phenomenal in the first series in the wild card, and then comes in relief. And we learn that Mason Miller is out, and we learn that Adrian Morejon is also out, two of the top relievers, and he's able to come in and give them two strong innings to be able to close the game when they absolutely their backs against the wall. So that really circles the story, but we're watching teams play with aggression on the bases, stealing bags, putting themselves in scoring position, and then big hit, timely hit after one after the other.
2: Yeah, and with aggression from the managers, so that's what you've got to do. And oh, another close one. You look at the at-bats, the Padres end up getting production from an unlikely source of Jake Cronenworth, who hit a big home run.
3: Absolutely. And, you know, if a left-hander, he's been struggling a lot of this season. And, wow, he sat on a slider and got one and hit it out. And that's what it takes. You know, everybody's done their part. If you look over the course of 162 games, everybody in that clubhouse carried the team at some point, had a big hit. So when you can consolidate in the postseason where you're all doing it on one given day, that's what it takes to win these ball games. And from Cronenworth to the great Samad Taylor stealing the bag, they really did everything they needed to do to stay one run ahead of the Brewers.
2: Padres force a game four and win it by the final of 4-3. For Doug Glanville, I'm John Shambi, right here in your home for every pitch of the postseason. Major League Baseball on ESPN Radio and the ESPN app. Now we send it back to Jay Reynolds in the studio.
1: All right, Boog, the Padres getting their first win at home when facing elimination since the NLCS in 1984. Excluding the 2020 season when, because of COVID, there were no fans. But the Padres stay alive. They force a game four. Meanwhile, in Atlanta, it's the Dodgers who take the pivotal game three of a series that was tied 1-1 heading into Tuesday.
4: Here's a swing and a high fly ball deep left field. This one's going to carry back, and that ball is gone. Kike Hernandez with a two-run shot. Kike, Mr. October, strikes again. And this one, no chance for Dubon to make a play on. And that will make it 2-0 Dodgers.
1: Dodgers would score three runs in the fourth inning and go on to a 3-1 win over the Braves in Game 3. Dave O'Brien had the call here on ESPN Radio. Dodgers scoring all 10 runs this postseason via the home run. Kike Hernandez getting the scoring underway in Game 3 with the two-run homer in the fourth inning. And after the win, spoke with our Jeff Passan.
5: Kike, it's October. You do magical things. This happens every year. What did you see from Chris Sale there on that pitch in a 0-0 game in the fourth inning?
6: Honestly, kind of surprised that he went, you know, back-to-back changeups, quote-unquote, his worst pitch, even though it's still a good pitch. I was shocked. But to be honest with you, that at-bat, I was, you know, the first two at-bats kind of ended early in that inning. Great job of Páez, you know, starting the rally. You know, there's been a lot of noise going around Páez, and he was able to shut that down today and, you know, help us win a game. He got on base, put a good swing on that ball right at Ozzie, and my whole mentality was to, I realized he was trying to get a ground ball, double play, but I wanted to grind out on a bat. And I think if it wasn't for the first pitch changeup just in off, because I wasn't really thinking changeup there, I would have, you know, if thanks to that pitch was the one that I hit a homer, because after that pitch, knowing where it's got to start for it to be a ball, that one kind of popped, and I just put a swing on it, and ball hit barrel, ball go far.
5: Seems like every year great things happen to the Dodgers in October, and we saw last year Yoshinobu Yamamoto. This is his first postseason start since the World Series last year. What did you see from him tonight?
6: The usual. You know, obviously we had a tough task ahead of us with Chris Hill on that mound, but we were pretty confident because we know we had our guy going, and you know, he did what he always does. Limited damage, got into some trouble there, but limited the damage again. Only gave up one, a little bit harder hit ball. That's probably a double play. So, you know, he gave us exactly what we needed. He needed to keep us in the game early, and then once we got the lead, he was able to get a little more comfortable and give us a little more depth and give the ball to the bullpen, which, you know, Tanner and Sugar did a great job too.
5: Kike, one thing you guys have done in recent years is close out series. This is a tough Braves team. It's a team that fights. What's it going to take to clinch this in a spot in the National League Championship Series?
6: I mean, if we score more than them tomorrow, we have a pretty good chance. But, you know, that's a team that's playing really good baseball on both sides of the ball, you know, offensively, defensively. They're throwing the ball really well. So, you know, we never thought this was going to be easy. We weren't really shocked that we lost the game. You know, we need to play good. We need to win. And if we win, we clinch the series. So that's what we need to do.
1: He's going to be a baseball analyst someday. As long as they score more than the other team, they have a good chance of winning. Dodgers win on Tuesday, 3-1 over the Braves. They have a 2-1 series lead. Chris Sale in the loss for Atlanta. Five innings, gave up three runs, struck out seven. His manager, Walt Weiss.
7: The Dodgers did a good job of really grinding at bats and running up his pitch count. And they typically do that. I mean, they have one of the lower swing rates in the league, and they force you into the zone. And probably the command wasn't perfect, but the stuff was really good still with Chris.
1: Braves trail 2-1 in the series. They are 0-8 in their history when they trail 2-1 in a best-of-five series. Wednesday, all four series continue. Game fours in the National League and the American League. We will see game three for both of the series, and both of the series can come to an end. White Sox taking the first two in Cleveland, while the Yankees dropped the first two against the Rays at the Trop. And struggling defensively with four errors in game two, New York manager Aaron Boone.
8: In a large season where you face different adversities, you've got to be able to handle that. You've got to be able to handle that within the grind. And then, you know, when you get into the postseason where everything's heightened so much, you got to be able to handle the successes and failures that come your way. We've done that so far this season, but we certainly got to answer right now here as we've had our, you know, first really difficult postseason moment as well.
1: Max Fried will get the start for the Yankees, although he's expected to become a dad any day now.
9: I mean, yeah, but I'd not like to get too into the personal stuff. But yeah, I've got a really supportive family that understands that this is my job, and it's not going to affect what happens tomorrow.
1: Yankees and Rays, game three in New York. Rays leading the series 2-0. Here's our Stephen A. Smith.
10: This is a disgrace.
11: Should be.
10: This is a disgrace. Now, I'm looking at Aaron Boone now. I've been a supporter of Aaron Boone for years. Mm-hmm. I can't support him any longer. You can't have a team out there looking like the Bad News Bears. It's bad enough that only Ben Rice is hitting the damn ball, okay, after scoring 18 runs against the Red Sox. But you can't have a professional baseball team in Major League Baseball looking like this. This is disgraceful, okay? Five different people made errors.
11: Yeah.
10: What the hell have y'all been doing? What the hell is going on? I can't believe it. Just a comedy of error, and the Yankees are down 2-0.
11: Yep.
10: They're probably going to lose the damn series. 12 of the 18 innings after scoring 18 runs against Boston. 12 of the 18 innings in this series, they've been 3-and-out. 3-and-out in 12 of the 18 innings.
1: Game three in New York. Also game three in Chicago. White Sox heading home with a 2-0 series lead on the Guardians. Guardians manager Stephen Vogt.
11: I think we've played in a lot of environments, you know, over the course of the year. You go on the road, there's sellouts, there's different fan bases. The first few series that we played here, it was a great crowd. I had never experienced that here in the 12 years I've been coming here. This is the first year I've experienced the crowd the way it is here, and so it's really exciting. I always like playing on the road when it's a exciting, loud crowd, and anticipate it's going to be just that. And our guys have played in this environment over and over again, whether it be postseasons in the past or regular season games. So expecting it to be a loud, hostile crowd that's talking a lot of smack to us from behind the dugout, and we enjoy that.
1: Guardians and White Sox, the first of the quadruple header coming up on Wednesday. Our coverage, 3:30 Eastern, Major League Baseball is here on ESPN Radio. All the postseason action, every pitch of the baseball postseason, ESPN Radio and the ESPN app presented by Gusto. Right now, SportsCenter all night. Back to the NFL. Eagles have seen some struggles early this season, but they're 2-2, game behind the Giants in the NFC East. Philly, though, losing a key member of its offense Tuesday with right tackle Lane Johnson announcing his retirement. The 36-year-old admitting this summer that the work-life balance was weighing on him. Parents dealing with health issues, his oldest child entering the teenage years. Quote, it's hard to get time back, especially those years. Now he says he'll walk away and focus on the mental aspect. He has a Hall of Fame-worthy career and an obvious impact on the field for the Eagles. ESPN analyst Marcus Spears, Mina Kimes, Dan Orlovsky.
12: First of all, you hope that Lane Johnson, whatever might be off the field, gets figured out outside of like the desire to retire from football because of the personal matter stuff. It's a significant loss on the field. I mean, this guy's one of the greats, the all-time greats of the last decade or so in the NFL. Two-time Super Bowl champion, five-time All-Pro, six-time Pro Bowler. He is one of the key cornerstones of an organization that is notoriously an offensive line driven organization, and he'll be dearly missed, not only on the field, but I'm sure his leadership. It's a significant loss for Philly in an area that they are very much so struggling.
13: Yeah, sometimes players with those types of resumes, they get some of those awards because they just get written in because people are accustomed to writing them in. Not the case with Lane Johnson. Like, his play has not declined. He is one of the best offensive linemen of his generation, as Dan said. And when you dig into the numbers, and I remember this when he was last injured, the on-off splits are dramatic when he plays and when he doesn't play. For Jalen Hurts in particular, when Lane Johnson plays versus when he doesn't, you're talking about the difference between one of the best offenses and quarterbacks in football versus one of the worst. Like, this is not an insignificant discrepancy, as we obviously saw last week. So this is already an offensive line that was struggling at multiple positions. The thought was, well, at least they're okay at tackle. They'll figure it out in the interior. Now, really, like, three of the positions, you have big question marks. And, of course, they don't have Jeff Statlin, their longtime offensive line coach, there anymore. So a lot of questions and concerns.
14: Like Dan said in the beginning, you just hope that the stuff that he's dealing with is able to be rectified and he can move forward and be at peace with this decision to retire. The other part to this is too, like, the game is hard to play. And sometimes the human side and the human element gets lost, especially when we in the middle of a season and all the conversation is about how bad the Philadelphia Eagles look and the offensive line needs to be retooled. And we'll have time for that and time for that discussion. But more importantly, I think the NFL just celebrate Lane Johnson. He's going to be a Hall of Famer. He's one of the best tackles to ever play the game. And he literally was a part of an offensive line and a team where we saw do it at the highest level. Win Super Bowls, go to all pros, be a Pro Bowler, ingratiate young guys into that organization. His leadership will be missed. Obviously, his ability, they'll miss it on the field. But I think sometimes, just like with Jason Kelce, who's with us now, sometimes there's a bigger void when certain players leave. Mm. And I'm sure Lane Johnson is going to be one of those guys where you look around the locker room and say, damn, man, Lane not here anymore. So Howie has a lot of work to do. The offensive line and the guys left on this team has a lot to do. But kudos to Lane, man. Everybody wish they wish they could play that long at that level, and he actually did it. So we're going to celebrate what he was able to do with his career.
1: Eagles right now tied with the Cowboys in the division at 2-2. Cowboys opening the week 5 schedule, hosting Tampa Bay. Dallas coming off their 4-point win over Houston. Quarterback Dak Prescott.
15: Right now, being able to hang on that. I mean, you know, you didn't really go over the film that much with the coaches. You know, you just talk about the wins and loss and the must wins and the plan to win. And then after that, you know, you turn the page and you're on to the Bucs. And, you know, understanding we got a team coming here winless, how desperate they're going to be, and it's the NFL, and the parity of it, and just knowing that we've got to go prove it again. Nobody cares about the win that happened last Sunday. It's about what we do now, and it's about us putting out our best version of ourselves come Thursday.
1: Cowboys facing a Bucs team in need of a win. They're one of the handful of teams at 0-4. 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
1: 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He was emotional, and Argentina crying for him. Lionel Messi marking his 208th and final game for Argentina on Tuesday. The 39-year-old had a goal and two assists in a 3-0 win in their friendly. He finishes with 126 goals in his 21 years with Argentina. ESPN analyst Casey Keller.
2: Well, I think there's 20 years now of kids growing up saying, if I do X, maybe I could have a sliver of what this guy has been able to create. When you get yourself into a situation where you're in the end of your career and people are flying around the world just to get that opportunity to watch you play one time, you know you made a massive impact on this generation, the next generation, the last generation. Look, Leo, when he was first playing for Argentina, he was always being the player that couldn't quite live up to Maradona, couldn't quite get the job done for Argentina. And to be able to change that narrative and win a World Cup and win Copa Americas and win over a rabid fan base that felt there was never, ever going to be a player that could come close to Diego Maradona. And I would say for a large portion of Argentinians, they have now surpassed Maradona with what Lionel Messi has been able to accomplish.
1: Argentina winning its friendly on Tuesday. So did the United States, 1-0 over Canada. First shutout win against Canada since the CONCACAF Nationals League final in 2023. SportsCenter All Night, ESPN Radio. Back to hockey. Mammoth, a 5-3 win over the Devils, their first win against the Devils. Red Wings, a 5-3 win over the Senators, who suffered their first loss of the season. Panthers and Kings in L.A. was settled in the third.
3: Right side, it's Clark, lost it, and the Panthers charge in. Here's Bennett, cuts to the slot, makes a move, left side, shot, they score, and it's Matthew Tkachuk. He beats Tipper down low, and the Panthers take the lead, 2-1, with 8:40 to play here in the third.
1: 104.3 WQAM Panthers didn't lead for the first almost 244 minutes this season until that Tkachuk goal. Wasn't the only action in the game.
4: Big check in between the benches. Edmondson and Hathaway. Hathaway wants to drop the gloves, and they will. Garnet Hathaway, a heavyweight, against Joel Edmondson for the Kings. The veteran defenseman trying to latch on. Hathaway comes over the top. Then Edmondson responds with a couple of rights in front of the Kings bench. And then Edmondson takes Hathaway down right in front of the Kings bench as the players lean over the boards and holler at Edmondson and Hathaway. Hathaway started to lose his footing, and then Edmondson looked like he gave him one more shot with a right hand.
5: A couple of big bodies engaged in there after the big hit between the two benches.
4: Fourth fight of the season for the Panthers and the first for Garnet Hathaway. He gets taken down by Kings defenseman Joel Edmondson.
1: Panthers wind up winning the game. It's a 2-1 win over the Kings.
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6: How good is that? Are you not entertained?
0: Number 5.
1: Hurricanes opening up the offense. They beat Montreal, scoring more on Tuesday than they had in their first three games of the season. 99.9 The Fan.
5: Carolina trying to get some speed working here into the Montreal zone. Drop back for Aho. Aho, Slavin tees it up. What's there for Beck, and he scores! With it, it is Taylor Hall, net front all night long. His second goal of the game has put Carolina up 5-3.
0: Number 4.
1: Toronto and Nashville went deep into overtime before seeing their game decided. TSN 1050.
7: Here's Nylander again, working out front. There's the shot! To be heroes. The Leafs win 5-4 in overtime.
0: Number 3.
1: Sabres and Wild also ending in overtime. WGR 550.
5: Pass up ahead to Tage Thompson. Here's

0: 2.
1: Baseball, the Dodgers go deep and take control of their series in Atlanta. Dave O'Brien with our call.
2: And the 0-1 swinging a high fly ball. That's well hit right field. That's deep. Backing up Thomas all the way to the wall. Kiss it goodbye. Home run, Freddie Freeman. And this time, no one can catch it. No one can steal one from him. And the Dodgers hit their second home run of the fourth inning off of Chris Sale.
0: Number one.
1: The other National League series will see a game 4.
3: And a swing and a one hop. Gobbled up by Bogart. Steps on second for one. On to first, 2. And that ends the game. Oh, my goodness. An absolute rocket to the shortstop. And a one hopper that Bogart turns into a 6-3 game-ending double play.
1: Brewers have lost 12 straight road playoff games dating to 2018. Game 4 today. It's Wednesday, October 7th, birthday of Mookie Betts. He's 34. He and the Dodgers with a chance to close out the Braves. Anthony Rizzo, Cubs legend, also spent time with the Padres and Yankees, both of them facing elimination today. Rizzo among the guests this morning on Unsportsmanlike. They're next. I'm Jay Reynolds. Back tomorrow with SportsCenter All Night. It's ESPN Radio.
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18: Is it ever going to be normal here?
4: No.
18: No.
4: Is it ever just going to be like a, hey, man, what do you want to talk about today kind of day? I don't mind it. Because for this job, like, content's content. There's things to talk about. I literally did live through, like, you lived through life. We were just talking about, you know, the vaccine commercial. Like, we did sports.
18: Nothing to talk about.
4: We did sports talk radio during a time where there was quite literally nothing to talk about.
18: No sports.
4: So, I never want to go back to that. But, man, just another day where it's like, geez, what are we leading with today?
18: No, I want to talk about the Phillies. I don't want to talk about everything. I wish the Eagles were really good right now. We could just enjoy it. But that's nope. Not the case.
4: Nope.
18: So, taking everybody was, I don't know. I guess in hindsight, maybe we shouldn't have been surprised. BG, Brandy Graham had a comment on his PHLY postgame show that I listened to it and I'm like, all right, he didn't say he's retiring, but he definitely, it's like, it was weird.
4: Yeah.
18: And it was because he had said, like, you know, don't let your team down, like, don't let your guys down, or I don't exactly what he said, but I just remember hearing it being like, that doesn't sound good. And then Lane yesterday comes down and he announces his retirement, cites mental health, et cetera, et cetera.
19: And things going on with his parents. His parents are sick. He said it in the statement, you know, I realize sort of the amount of time he's got left and he wants to take care of things.
18: Yep. And whether it's because of the parents, it's whatever it is. If Lane Johnson says, I'm retiring from football because right now I can't be there.
19: Yeah.
18: Yeah, like, hey, Lane, first of all, like, take care of you.
19: Absolutely.
18: We'll talk about your accolades and what it does with the Eagles team and everything else. Take care of you and take care of your family and do what you got to do, man. Football is football. And if a lot of people I saw, my buddy Maniac Malloy from Bet Parks, who I've known a lot of years, and he's a great dude, and he said Lane quit. Did he retire or did he quit? Like, is this really what we're doing? I would expect maybe the diehard WIP listener would have would be like, he quit on his team, mental health. What does that mean? You go out there and you play for your teammates. And anybody that's actually had any issues with mental health, like I've suffered from depression before.
19: Absolutely.
18: I've had times where I found it hard to get out of bed, and that's mild cases of it. You know what the hell's going on with him in his personal life.
19: And by the way, does anybody not know at this point that he's been, and I will use the word suffering, right? Not just dealing with, but suffering with mental health and depression throughout his entire freaking career. 13 years of it. Like, this is, it's not like he hit it. Like,
18: he knew that he wasn't going to be able to finish the season. That's not how it works.
19: No.
18: He probably was trying to gut it out. He said, I deeply wanted to gut it out for one more year, to take the field with my brothers for one last season. But after a lot of reflection, I realized that my personal and family priorities in life have changed. Right now, it is critical that I focus on my mental health. I owe it to my teammates, coaches, and the organization, and the fans to have my head and heart 100% into the game. And right now, my heart is telling me that it's time to say goodbye to football.
19: Yeah, remember last year, and look, hand race. I will admit that I made the mistake of getting to an opinion without having any information. Za'Darius Smith retired last year, 2 weeks after he played for the Eagles, and he retired. And right away, like, we all made the jokes of, oh, well, he just didn't want to go through training camp. Then he plays for 2 weeks, and he realizes, I don't want to do this anymore, so he retires. 1 year goes by, he signs with the Atlanta Falcons, and he announces that his mom died, and then his, grandmother and grandfather died in a span of, like,
18: a week or two.
19: Yeah, and I immediately felt like an absolute dick. Because here I am doing the whole, and then you go to find out that the guy's got personal stuff going on, and I'm sorry that on third and long, when we're all going, get the quarterback.
18: Right.
19: Za'Darius Smith is going, man, I don't want to be out here because I got a lot of stuff going on with my own personal life. Lane Johnson's going out there, you know, trying to train day in, day out, trying to get ready for a football game. His head's not in it right now. Take care of yourself.
18: Bro, if you need to retire, then retire. And I mean, everybody should respect that. And it shouldn't be about football because it's not about football. In this job and in any job, if someone is going through something, they're going through something. I don't like I said, I had some issues with slight issues with depression before, right? Like we've all had some issues with mental health and like small issues. Like I had depression. It sucked. I can't imagine people that actually have deep down hardcore depression. And I'm doing the suicide prevention walk on Saturday. Like I've lost people in my life that have committed that have died by suicide.
19: Yeah.
18: I have lost people that, so you think that, oh, well, just gut it out and play. Okay, like, it's easy for you to say that. You don't know what it feels like. You don't know when you have anxiety that is so bad, it feels like your whole body is going to burst and you can't do anything about it. What do? Man, like, I thought we had come far enough in this world and in this society that people realize that mental health is a real thing and we have to realize that it's not a one-size-fits-all thing. And it's different for different people, and people don't realize that.
19: Yeah, and it's a shame, and hopefully we continue to progress moving forward because Lane Johnson obviously was a big part of that, you know, at the forefront of it, bringing it to the National Football League. We look at football players as titans. We look at football players as these almost non-human, right? We just look at them as beasts. And then, yeah, Lane Johnson, a guy that's 6 foot whatever, 300 pounds, can also have, you know, personal issues that he has to deal with, and we got to recognize that. I mean, my question for the people that are like, oh, he's quitting on the team. So this would have been better if this happened 4 months ago, right? Like
18: after the draft where they come, well, they did draft.
19: Right, like, but no, but like it's 4 weeks in the season. It's not like they're a week away from the playoffs. Not that that should even matter either. They're 4 weeks into the season. The season just started, and people are, again, if this happened 4 months ago, and Markell Bell's your starting right tackle week one, does that really make it much of a difference for you? You're still going with a third round draft pick as your right tackle. Like I'm trying to turn this into back to football. What makes it so bad for you?
18: Yeah, right, and like I said, I don't think we really need to address it past that. If there's going to be people that
19: losing Lane Johnson, you're losing Lane Johnson,
18: right?
19: Like Lane Johnson is going to be hard to replace regardless of when it happens.
18: Right. So I'll just read this and then we'll move on because the guy's name's RJ. And I'm friends with him on Facebook. You know, I'm big on Facebook. And by the way, he has killed an animal and he's holding it by its antlers in his profile picture. But he says, what a joke this guy is. Fits right in with the rest of the whack jobs in today's society. Always playing the mental health card. Way to hang your team out to dry, you piece of, and he put the poop emoji. Yeah, it's real class.
19: Yeah. I'm glad. Oh, like, God. Why are you so angry?
18: Like, oh, my God. Like, I don't know.
19: Find something that makes you happy, dude. I mean,
18: maybe look at him and be like, man, what a run that was. You were a great player.
19: That's what I lead with.
20: That would be too easy and too smart. And honestly, for Philadelphia media, that might be too positive for you guys.
18: I know. Right. I know. Right. And Austin Jones is producing today. It's ridiculous because you know what? The first thing I think of, damn, I hope he's okay.
19: Yeah.
18: Damn, I hope everything. Because you don't know. He's missed time during the season because of issues with his mental health before. I don't know where he's at right now. I hope he's okay.
19: No, I mean, the guy missed the game last minute. Clearly something's going on. And I don't get what RJ, your friend on Facebook, which means you're real life friends. Like, what is everybody leading with mental health? Lane Johnson's, this has always been a thing. Like, if you want to say, and look, I don't know what goes on in the life of Paul George. Remember Paul George gets suspended, and he said it was because of mental health, and then you hear some things, and you're like, was that an excuse?
20: Ben Simmons.
19: Oh, you just wanted to get your contract back. I don't really buy that one, but hey, you know, let's see. It's up to them and what's actually going on. But like, Lane Johnson, like, this isn't something that just, I don't want to play anymore. I'm going to use this as an excuse.
18: Right. Here's more RJ. You think it's I responded classy post.
19: Nice.
18: To him. He said, you think it's okay to quit on your teammates, quit on your coaches, quit on your fans? I'd love to know why you think that's acceptable. It's sad that today's society normalizes pulling the mental health card. I think I'll call off work tomorrow. I'm not feeling right mentally. Okay. Laughing emoji. Okay. Ridiculous.
20: Take a day, man.
18: But hang on a second. So let me ask you this. Let me ask this idiot this. What exactly do you think he's trying to gain by this? He's not being paid anymore.
19: Right.
18: He's not earning salary. He could have very easily said my back hurts or I can't play because of my mental health and they have to put him on the IR or they make him inactive. He's making 30 some million dollars a year. He retired. When you're retired, you know what that means?
19: Done.
18: You don't get paid anymore.
19: Yeah.
18: So is this like what exactly do you think he's trying to gain? You're literally calling him a piece of bleep. What do you have to gain by retiring? Seriously, like, explain that to me. Someone out there, first hour phone calls, 610-632-0975, 610-632-0975. Let's get this out of the way now, just so we can focus on, there's a lot of other things to talk about. What is he gaining? Ben Simmons, you could have said, well, he doesn't want to play, he's scared to play, and he wants to be paid. So that's why he's pulling the mental health thing, because he doesn't want to play, he doesn't want to play with the teammates, he doesn't want to be on the team, they won't trade him,
19: yeah.
18: So he's pulling the mental health thing. Right, like at least there's an argument there with Ben Simmons and what he did. What's the argument here? That
19: there is none.
18: Hey, he's not. There's not a contentious contract thing or anything like that. It doesn't to criticize Lane for being a piece of crap and he quit on his team and he quit on his coaches. Like, what does that mean? Make that make sense. The dude decided I can't do it right now. I can't do it right now. You can't have somebody going out on the field that's not there. That's not there mentally. I for the life of me, the Ben Simmons thing, and I stood up for Ben because it was pretty clear to me that Ben was going through a mental health crisis, considering he sucked and wouldn't shoot the ball anymore, and he couldn't shoot free throws.
19: Yeah.
18: But it's different with this. I mean, I don't know.
19: Yeah. No, I mean, we hope everything's okay with Lane Johnson, period. I mean, that's how it should go. It should just be, period, Lane Johnson, we hope everything's all right. Get your stuff taken care of, you know, take care of your mentals. Isn't that what Marshawn Lynch said? Keep your chicken and take care of your mentals, right? Like, take care of yourself, Lane. And we appreciate literally everything that he's done for this organization. Two-time Super Bowl champion.
18: 14 seasons with the Eagles. Future Hall of Famer.
19: All pro, Pro Bowls.
18: 65 will be retired. Best Eagles player since... ... That's my question. We can actually have that as our first Twitter question of the day. Stood up by Dr. Avedon Appel of Iron Mountain Men's.
19: Hell yeah, man.
18: Because I had seen somebody put out that he might be the best player in modern Eagles history. You go back to Bednarik. All right, like Bednarik, what the hell I know. But you know, right. he was a champion. He was a two-way player. He's considered one of the best players, defensive players in NFL history. Bednarik, you could say was the best. You can say he's the best player in Eagles franchise history. Reggie White didn't play his entire career here. He was the best player I've ever seen, but he didn't play 14 seasons here. He went to Green Bay. A lot of people see him as a Packer more than an Eagle.
19: Yeah.
18: I don't know if you can say Reggie White. Who's been better than Lane Johnson?
19: I mean, yeah, better?
18: Who's been a better Eagle than Lane Johnson? That's got the resume, two-time Super Bowl champion, future Hall of Famer. Like all the accolades, Pro Bowls,
19: right?
18: All pros,
19: no, probably
18: and
19: not
18: like that.
19: Because here, nobody. Like, and look, there's legitimate debates about, you know. Let's go back to 2024, right? Jalen, Saquon, the offense, all that kind of stuff. The staple was the offensive line. Like, I hope we can all agree, the staple. There was no questioning the offensive line and the impact that they made in 2024. Lane Johnson was the right tackle of that football team. You could say the exact same thing about the 2017 team. The staple was, yeah, Nick Foles had the magical run, but the staple was that offensive line was one of the best offensive lines in football. Once again, the right tackle was Lane Johnson. He comes out of a draft that is one of the historically worst first-round drafts in the history of the National Football League, and it's held up by him Right, our polls are held up by Dr. Avdon Appel. That draft is held up by Lane Johnson.
18: I was looking at it this morning.
19: Dude, like, it's crazy.
20: I watched the Mike Mayock, Marshall Faulk draft video of saying that the Miami Dolphins are going to take Ryan Tannehill's best friend and Lane Johnson. They're going to set up that offensive line.
19: They didn't.
20: And bad franchises make bad moves, and the Eagles were able to get a future Hall of Famer.
19: Yeah, I mean, no, you're probably right, because of longevity. The fact that they've won, like Brian Dawkins was here for a long time, but he never won. Lane Johnson won twice.
18: Two. And you can say in both instances, the offensive line was the strength of the team.
19: Yeah.
18: True?
19: Yeah, there's literally no debating.
18: And he was their best offensive lineman.
19: Yeah.
18: I think he's the best. And that's where I am today, that instead of saying, oh, we let his team down and he quit. No,
19: I celebrate him.
18: The dude's obviously going through something. He was going through something in training camp, and he was trying to get through the season. Support the freaking guy. Are you kidding? Like, people are actually criticizing Lane Johnson.
20: Oh.
18: I guess I shouldn't be surprised.
20: Also, let's remember, a couple years ago, this man essentially had his whole entire, like, ankle collapse in on itself. Yeah. And he was able to bounce back and lead that 2024 offensive line.
19: Yeah, he was able to rehab and come back. I mean, that guy's a warrior.
18: First hour phone call, 610-632-0975, the Davis Honda text line. You know what you do. Could you send Andrew, for being in his early 30s, it doesn't have great technology. Could you send a voice memo to the Davis Honda text line?
19: I did yesterday.
18: You know how to do it?
19: Not to the Davis Honda text line, but my wife made me send a voice memo to her friends.
18: Really?
19: Yeah, there was something going on within the friend group, and I needed to, they wanted me to chime in.
18: So,
19: and she goes, do you even know how to do this? I was like, yes, I do.
18: Yeah.
19: And I clicked the button. So even I know how to do it.
18: It's very easily. It's very easy to do. Just like you're sending a text message. But if you have an iPhone, you just hit that little plus button, and then the box pops up with a lot of different options.
19: Audio.
18: You hit audio, and you just start talking. Like, try to keep it to 15, 20, 30 seconds. Leave your name and location so we know who's saying it.
19: Hell yeah, man.
18: So it's a great way to get involved in the show. But James is calling in from Willingboro, New Jersey. James, good morning.
2: Good morning, guys.
18: What's up, James?
2: I just want to point out that the Eagles are not a losing team. I mean, my team put a beating on y'all, but y'all are not a losing team right now. And for somebody to still, like, it's easy to quit when you're 0-6. You know what I mean? But
18: yeah,
2: when you're pretty much on a winning team and you still don't feel like a winner, I think that says a lot, you know? It must be something bothering him that he still feels like I need to step aside. I'm not helping my team.
18: He is overwhelmed with whatever's going on in his life. I know his mom has cancer. His dad has failing health. I don't know if there's other things that are going on. And by the way, he's had issues with his mental health before to where he missed time. So let's not act like that. Because I saw, like, if they were 6-0 right now, Lane wouldn't be retiring. Well, A, they're not 6-0, and B, you don't know that. Yeah, nobody knows what's going on with him right now. And at some point we're gonna get to a spot. And I appreciate, even though it sounds like you're a Giants fan. At some point we're gonna get to a spot in this world, and maybe it's not in my lifetime, where everybody's gonna actually understand and respect a decision like this. Mental health is a real thing. We need to talk about it more.
19: Yeah.
18: I have mental illness in my family that is, you know, like, it's a real thing, and it affects families. It affects real people. And when I see this kind of stuff, it triggers me, because it's for people that have never experienced it and can't appreciate it, or maybe you don't even realize you've experienced
19: right.
18: it, because it affects everybody. And I don't want to spend too much time on this morning, because it's so ridiculous that anybody would criticize Lane Johnson.
19: But unfortunately, there people are. I see it on YouTube, got it on social media already. We're not even 20 minutes into the show, and it's always a quitter. And it's like,
18: okay, you know what? If you're going to call Lane Johnson a quitter, then you call in right now and tell us why. 610-632-0975. Seriously, you want to be a keyboard warrior? You want to go on Twitter and you want to say something? All right, explain why that he's a quitter. What does he have to gain by quitting right now?
19: He knows that this team's failing, so he's getting out now.
18: So why wouldn't he just say that his back's injured or right. he can't play and
19: collect
18: the money and retire? You realize that his mom is, I think, near death, and his dad's in very, very serious

0: organization as best as I can with this new era of Eagles football. I also wonder how much Statlin's absence is affecting him.
1: Yeah, agreed.
0: I mean, the way those guys talk about Jeff Statlin, they all cried.
1: Yeah, it's like their dad.
0: Lane Johnson like disappeared when Statlin was fired or when they parted ways. Jordan Mailata was emotional. Jason Kelce wasn't even playing anymore. He started crying about Jeff Statlin no longer being with the Philadelphia Eagles. That guy clearly had a relationship with his players, and I do wonder, like, did that play a factor in it too? Like, his rock's not there.
1: All right, Chef Jackie just called, but we do have to step aside. So, Chef Jackie, you want to hold more first-hour phone calls, 610-632-0975. And if you're a coward out there that is calling Lane Johnson essentially a coward because he quit, you know, the phone's open. We can actually talk. You don't have to just send mean tweets or DMs to us. 610-632-0975. Also, coming up, we'll do the overnight recap and some interesting games going on in Major League Baseball. We're going to keep the focus on the Eagles, Lane Johnson retiring. But where do you go from here? That's actually the bigger question.
0: Yeah.
1: And does it feel like this is the unraveling season and it's over, Johnny? It's over. That's coming up. Yep. It's Mark Cicalchunas, 97.5. All right, let's talk about my hair for a second. 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
0: I'm Andrew Salchunas here. 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Lane Johnson has retired from the National Football League. Alex Cora, he said, I'm still getting paid. 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
21: 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Bradford White is here for the pro.
22: All right, Mark Salchunas, we are back. Lots to talk about today. It's a Adam Schefter Wednesday. which is a good thing today because he should have some, maybe some insight on the, what's going on with Lane, or kind of take us through the process of everything.
0: Yeah, and I'm also, I'm really interested because I'll flat out ask him, you know, how much do the two suspensions for PED use for Lane Johnson impact his Hall of Fame chances? Because you and I were talking about this before the show. It's almost like not talked about. And
22: it's almost like it didn't happen.
0: It happened so early in his career and twice so early in his career that you know that the next 10 years of his career, he played at a Hall of Fame level without PEDs. So, like, I never looked at him as a guy that only benefited from it, right? Like, he played well because of it. Like, we know that that's not the case. But I wonder, do voters, Bill Belichick literally didn't make the Hall of Fame this past year as a first ballot Hall of Famer because there were people that didn't like him.
22: Right.
0: Bill Belichick should be in the Pro Football Hall of Fame.
22: He's going to be a Hall of Famer, but you're right, because he was a jerk to people for as long as he was. They said, you know what? Sorry, dude. You're going to have to wait.
0: T.O. was not a first ballot Hall of Famer because guys that write books, I forget what the guy's name is, he covers the Giants, and he wrote a book about Brady.
22: Gary Myers.
0: Ugh. He was a problem, okay? He was also a problem on the field for defenses because he was really good.
22: No, you're right. It's a way for them to get back at players or coaches or whoever. But to your point, in baseball, he wouldn't be in the Hall of Fame.
0: Right.
22: It wouldn't even be, like, that would be talked about. I've never even mentioned. No one mentioned on the ESPN yesterday. Honestly, if you ask Schefter about it, I don't think he's going to be like, I don't know. It's a very fair question, and I do wonder, because even in the opening we talked about future Hall of Famer, he was suspended twice.
0: By the way, I still think he should be. Like, let me make that clear. Like, this isn't a statement or me trying to, you know, bash Lane Johnson. I think Lane Johnson should still go to the Pro Football Hall of Fame because it happened so early in his career, and then he had 10 years after that where he was still the best right tackle in football without any performance-enhancing drug. But I just do wonder, like, is there a voter out there that when they go through the bio of Lane Johnson, when they're about to check off Hall of Famer, do they go, oh, whoa, I forgot about
22: probably.
0: I forgot about two, not just one, but two times.
2: Yeah, also with that, I'm happy you brought that up, Chunis. I also saw surfacing around from the idiots on Twitter. Lane was probably going to get suspended for a third PED.
22: Yeah, I didn't.
2: Like, can we chill on that? Like,
22: I didn't bring it up because you see guys that retire and it's like, oh, that's why he retired. We don't know that. If that ends up being the case, then guess what? That is not going to be good.
2: No.
22: But I have no reason to believe that's actually the case, so I'm not going to even bring it up. All right, well, we'll do a little recap coming up. Chef Jackie joins us this morning. Chef Jackie, good morning.
10: Good morning, guys. First, I want to say thank you, John, for Sunday coming out right away about these keyboard cowards and the stuff about Lane, that they were raised by wolves with no sense of empathy for people. It makes me sick. It's truly disgusting. And I hope if he reads one of those, he reads 1,000 of the people to just want to say thank you, Lane, for all the exciting sports moments you brought to us, and best of luck. Because truly, I don't know, this society is sickening, and it makes me worry about the future for my grandchildren to grow up with these horrible, horrible things people say.
22: Yeah, I just, what's the motive for him to retire that you criticize him? Because he's quitting because he's not playing football anymore, and you think that gives your team less of a chance to win? Well, probably does, but so what? He has decided that he whether it's mental or physical, if he was physically sick, here's what people don't understand. Thank you, Chef Jackie. I'm not going to try to compare anything to cancer. Our friend Jason Bertitis is going through a battle with cancer right now, and he's going through it, man.
0: Yeah.
22: I mean, like, geez. You feel for anybody. Everybody's been touched by cancer. My mom had breast cancer. She was, you know, able to, with treatment to she's fine. But, you know, like, you look at that, and you're like, oh, well, that's cancer. So I would understand if he had an underlying health issue, if he was really sick, you understand him retiring. But when it becomes the mental illness stuff, then it's like, oh, God, well, that's not the same thing. Well, it actually can be.
0: Could be, yeah.
22: It's just different. You know, it's like not everything needs to be apples to apples or apples to apples. Like, it doesn't matter. If Lane Johnson says, right now, with where I am, I can't play. I can't go on the field. If he had cancer, no one would say anything. It's mental health stuff. And it's like, oh, you're weak. You're just saying that. What? Seriously, what does he have to gain by not playing?
0: And, oh, by the way, for the people that are having that, I'll say it, knuckle-dragging viewpoint in life. All right, so he continues to play.
22: and he's not in the game because mentally he's not focused, and then he's given up sacks. But then what are you?
2: People are getting hurt.
22: Then what are you saying? You know what I mean? Like, the guy's clearly not right. The guy's clearly not able to go out there and play and give it his all. And he mentions that in his statement. Like, I just can't give it my all right now. Okay. Thank you for the honesty. By the way, thank you for the honesty, because there's a lot of people that would not be honest about it, and they don't have to be. When you're dealing with something upstairs, you don't have to be honest about it, but he was very honest about it. I'm shocked by the outrage. Not much. It's a very vocal minority.
0: No, I don't even know if that's true. There may be more people out there than you think that don't think that it's okay. I know that there's people that are mentally ill, but that doesn't matter. You get up like I do every morning, you put on your boots, and you go to work. Because you know what? I have to do that. Well, guess what? He doesn't. That's the difference between you and him. If you have that perspective, he doesn't have to go to work. And by the way, I don't know where a lot of these people work. If your job wouldn't understand, like for example, if I went to Scott Masteller and Paul Blake today and I said, I'm really going through a lot of stuff right now in my personal life. My there's this issue. I have, God forbid, there's illness or anything going on with anybody in your family right now. Like, I'm just not there. What do you think they'd say? I don't care. Go back there. Or they would say,
22: go take care of yourself.
0: Take as much time as you need.
22: Yeah.
0: That's what you would say. And that's what any boss would say. So for anybody that's saying, I got to get up and I got to go to work, I'm sorry that you don't have somebody that you work for that wouldn't understand that, hey, right now he needs time. He needs help. He needs healing. I mean, geez, man, we're talking. We love sports more than anything.
22: I know.
0: We love the Eagles more than anything. Like, who the freak cares if Lane Johnson's retiring right now? Seriously.
22: I'm just sad that an era's over.
0: Yeah, like that's what I want to talk about. I want to talk and celebrate Lane a little bit. And then, by the way, say, now what the hell are you doing with the football team? Because obviously you're a better team with Lane Johnson. I don't know how much better based on where he was at.
22: Right.
0: And if it even mattered. This team's cooked.
22: Yeah. This team, when the news came out, the first thing I saw was just the tweet. I didn't even see the entire statement. And so my initial reaction was the Eagle fan in me reaction that goes, wow, 8-9 season coming. Like, that's 8-9. Yeah. That's sub 500. That was my immediate reaction when I saw the Zach Berman tweet that just said Lane Johnson has announced his retirement. Then I saw the Lane Johnson statement, and then obviously my mindset went to, I hope everything's okay with Lane Johnson. But my immediate reaction was, this team's done. Like, this year. And we're going to get into a discussion about a hard reset coming up later on the show. There's too much stuff going on right now that I know that there's optimistic Eagles fans out there, and there's going to be people that are like, all right, well, Markell Bell's got this. That's great. What about the other four offensive linemen? Or should I say three offensive linemen, because you still got Mailata at left tackle. From a football standpoint, and this is why after they won the first two games, I said I'm not going to ignore the shortcomings of this football
0: team
22: just because they're 2-0. I'm not trying to do the right thing. No, but now it's piling up, right? Like, that was after two wins, and I was like, there's some things about this team that I don't like. That was before injuries started piling up. There is a chance that they've just played a lot of football, and we thought, okay, maybe it's going to be a decline. It feels like the era's shut. Like, it's, and that doesn't mean you have to blow it up and get 53 new guys here in Philadelphia, but kind of like the Phillies, where 2 years ago it felt like it was done, and yet they keep running it back. And then, you know, yesterday Bob Nightingale believes that maybe Alec Boehm comes back for another stint with the Phillies. That's awesome. But like, the Eagles aren't that team. No. The Eagles are a team that gets ahead of a lot of things. You saw with the Carson Wentz trade. We've seen it. The Eagles are probably going to be like, yeah, this might be bad.
0: Well, 7 o'clock we will discuss, because is this a retool? Is this a kind of a hard reset? Where are the Eagles right now? And then they come out, they beat the Jags, and we'll be saying that they're fine again. But we'll see. It does feel like right now that this has the potential to spiral, and pretty quick. They just have too many injuries, and now Nick Sirianni doesn't have any answers for the offense. I don't know where Sean Mannion's at. People are starting to come out and kill Jalen Hurts. People that wouldn't typically do it. The defense kind of is weirdly not great this year.
22: It's a lot of things going on.
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22: All right, we're back. It is Marks and Sal Chunas coming up 15 minutes from now. Andrew makes his case for what the Eagles should do and where they're at right now. Really, where they are right now. Are they cooked? They're not winning a Super Bowl this year, right?
0: No.
22: Yeah, they're not winning a Super Bowl this year.
0: I didn't think that going into the year, right? Even before the Lane Johnson news comes out, even before we watched 4 weeks of football. Like, I just didn't buy it. I thought that they could really be competitive. I would put a ticket for them to win the Super Bowl, but they're not my pick to win.
22: No.
0: A lot of good teams in the NFC.
22: Can they still win 11 games? They don't even answer that yet, but that can be a question for everybody out there. Can they still win 11 games? They're 2-2 right now. They're not 0-4. They're 2-2. Really tough game coming up on Sunday. We'll talk about it coming up, but let's do a little overnight recap, shall we?
19: It's the Marks and Sal Chunas overnight recap. Everything that happened last night in Philly sports and beyond. 97.5, The Fanatic.
22: Anybody else locked into the MLB playoffs? Chunas?
0: I've been watching. Yeah.
22: I was texting with Harry yesterday, Harry Mays. He was locked in. He's been locked in.
0: Oh, has he?
22: Yep.
0: Baseball Harry? Mace?
22: We were watching the Braves and the Dodgers yesterday because that was the early game.
0: Yeah.
22: But let's start with the game last night. Padres facing elimination. They're down 2-0 to the Brewers. They come home. How they lost the first two games, there was a potential or a likely home run that hit the roof.
0: Ty France hits the roof in Milwaukee, and it comes back in play in an outfielder for the Brewers.
22: That would have been the go-ahead late-in-the-game home
0: and
22: run.
0: And that was a freaking tank, too. Like, and no doubter.
22: Mason Miller blows a save, who was the best reliever in baseball, yep. And they tried to get six outs. I just see he left the team.
2: Paternity leave.
22: Wow.
0: Dude, when I saw it, I said, oh, my God.
22: I
0: always like to say, how would we react? I don't know how that would go down.
22: No, there's only one thing you do. You don't see the birth of your child.
0: Yeah.
22: And you know what? He's electing to do it, and I wouldn't criticize him for it. I hear you. You try to make why can't you do both? Unless she's legitimately having the baby while you're pitching.
0: Or if she's ill, you know.
22: Correct.
0: My wife was very sick during her pregnancy. You know, I don't have to get into it.
2: Firstborn child.
0: Yeah, but, you know, the whole thing.
22: That matters.
0: And maybe that does matter. But, like, you know, that's when that news came out, I said, oh, my God, I can't imagine San Diego radio right now.
22: The same reaction of San Diego radio. What would it be like here?
0: Right.
22: Lane Johnson's having struggles mentally to where he's retiring and people
0: angry.
22: Are calling
0: yeah.
22: giving right. him the poop emoji. Right. Anyway, so they win last night 4-3. Game 4 tonight, but they need this is Jake Cronenworth with the home run. Is that his name? Go ahead.
5: Tie the game. Jake Cronenworth swings, looking for his first big moment of the series, and San Diego's got the lead.
22: Listen to that, please. That is a great baseball atmosphere. San Diego has turned into a great baseball town. They've rallied around a team that has spent a lot of money. Post-Chargers.
0: Yep.
22: Chargers leave. They say, the hell with them. What do we got left? The Padres. They got a great downtown ballpark, and they have an ownership group that spends money, and they have a good team. So I'm happy to see them win.
0: And one of the cool things that they got going right now, they play all the small things. I don't know when. I don't know if it's after a win or if it's in between innings, and the whole stadium gets behind it. Kind of like when AOK was like still hot in the streets with Bryson Stott. They're singing it, and yesterday, one of the members from Blink-182 was there singing along with the fans.
22: Get out.
0: And that's really cool. Remember Timmy Trumpets with the Mets?
22: I was just going to say it.
0: As much as I hate the Mets, that was freaking cool.
22: It was very
0: cool. It was really freaking cool, and I was jealous that we didn't have something like that because we have a white bread roster until they finally got Johan Duran.
22: Duran's great. The Timmy yeah. Trumpet, who's in the reliever? What's his name?
2: Edwin Diaz.
22: Edwin Diaz. Yeah. That was
0: really cool.
22: That was
0: yeah, I hated really the Mets, really and cool. I was so freaking jealous that they had that.
2: The eighth inning is when they play all the small things in San Diego.
0: Is it? Yeah, yeah. No, and it's really cool. Like, it's pretty sweet that they do that.
22: All right, well, so they win game four tonight at 10 p.m. Dodgers beat Chris Sale and the Braves. They go up 2-1. Win last night 3-1. So two home runs in the fourth inning was all that L.A. needed. One by Freddie Freeman and one by this annoying player. Here he is.
6: Hernandez throws this one.
1: deep left field. 2-0 Dodgers. Yet another postseason home run for Kike Hernandez, the 17th of his career.
22: I mean, come on, 17 career home runs.
0: All right, you ready for this? Kike Hernandez, we were just talking about him earlier this week. Austin even texted us saying, like, didn't we just talk about this guy?
3: And we did.
0: Kike Hernandez, regular season career, hits 235. Postseason, 272. On base, 304. Postseason, 340. Slugging, 403. Postseason, 500.
22: It's unbelievable. 17 home runs. Now, they've played a lot of postseason games. Granted, yeah. 17 home runs.
0: Yeah, but he did it. He's done it with the Red Sox.
22: The Phillies.
0: He's done it with the Dodgers. And this is, and the reason why we talked about him, I don't know if you guys remember the conversation. The reason why we talked about him is this Phillies team can have all the regular season accolades that they want. There is DNA to clutch and postseason baseball. There's eighth inning relievers that if they get told to pitch in the ninth, they pee their legs. They pee down their legs. They can't handle it. Kike Hernandez is one of those guys where there's no MLB The Show statistic to it. Like, there's no rating to it. But Kike Hernandez, in real life, not on a stat sheet, is a guy that come postseason baseball uplifts his game. The Phillies are a team that pretty much everyone plays down come the playoffs.
22: Yeah. No, you're right.
0: And that's something that, like, you have to take into account. It's why the Jalen Hurts, I get it, you know, Jalen Hurts, is he actually all that, blah, blah, blah, blah. Jalen Hurts, in big moments, not...
3: comes up big.
0: It comes up big, and that is something that I will always respect for Jalen Hurts.
2: The Dodgers, just scrolling through the top MLB postseason home run leaders, within this recent era of the Dodgers, they've had four guys.
0: Yeah. And Kike Hernandez is one.
22: And he is the, and you can bring that down, the overnight recap. By the way, the White Sox looking for the sweep of the Guardians. That's the 4 o'clock game.
2: Give me the Sox.
22: ALDS game 3. And then Yankees looking to avoid elimination. That's 8 p.m. tonight.
0: By the way, Mason Miller, there is talks that he could be back today. So it was a quick, you know, they're at home.
2: Yeah. And they won.
22: That's what I'm saying.
2: It's not like they blew a save and they missed it.
22: If she's actively having the child, you can miss the game. That's fine. Like, I'm not telling you can't, like, yeah, go on the paternity list, but if you're able to pitch, you come to the ballpark and pitch.
0: Right.
22: This isn't where you're the quarterback and you're missing the game plan and you're one. Well, no, he's, you know, as long as he's able to throw the ball on a regular schedule, which I think he'd be able to do.
0: By the way, he's got dad strength now, too. He already throws 102, 103.
22: Come on, Padres. You got this. Yeah, but back to Kike Hernandez for a second. Remember Cody Ross?
0: Yeah, screw that guy.
22: And it wasn't just the year with the Giants.
2: Do you remember
22: Giants.
2: Cody Ross?
22: But
2: Payne, John Payne.
22: So, Austin, that year, to win a World Series, to win a championship, you need a lot of things to go right. Those Giants teams, they weren't sustained success with the same roster, but they had the Cody Rosses that year. Pat Burrell was on that team, and they had the whole machine. They had the whole weirdness of that team.
0: Brian Wilson was, like, the best reliever for, like, 3 years.
2: Edgar Renteria.
22: Yeah, they kind of had some mercenaries on that team like the Eagles did in 2017, and it worked. And Cody Ross was really good. Kike Hernandez isn't the Cody Ross, but he's that annoying guy that it's like, oh, man, he's coming up in the seventh inning of a playoff game.
0: Yeah, this
22: and he does it again.
0: Well.
22: It's like, damn, man. During the regular season, he might bat 240, and you never even worry about it. He comes up in the postseason. He has stones. He has stones. And who in the Phillies has the biggest stones? Honest question. Ain't Trey Turner.
0: No.
22: Kyle Schwarber has been, like, he's fine.
0: This was his best postseason in a long time.
22: He's fine. Bryce Harper.
0: His numbers are there.
22: He was okay. Like, it's been a couple years, but he hadn't been great. He was okay. A pitcher? Zach Wheeler?
0: Yeah, Zach.
22: He just gave up a couple runs.
0: No, and he didn't pitch last year, unfortunately, because of the injury.
22: The answer's nobody.
0: Yeah.
22: Who are you going to lean on to say, like, that guy's got some? All right, so how about this? Here's the question with the Phillies. This is another, we can have poll questions all day long.
0: A lot of polls. Dr. Don Pell working overtime today.
22: A lot of polls. Like, as many polls as double vision.
2: It is hump day.
22: May have. Thank you, Austin. One at bat, who are you going to? You need it. Bases are loaded, two outs, bottom nine. You need a hit to win the game. Who are you going to? Who's the player on the Phillies? Is it Schwarber? Well, he's a 240 hitter and strikes out a lot.
0: Probably Harper.
22: Is it Harper?
0: He's still 300.
22: Is it Umendo Sosa?
0: Brian De La Cruz.
2: Otto Kemp.
22: All right, stop.
0: How many came down, Otto Kemp? ladies and gentlemen.
22: And if the bases would have been loaded, I can tell you how that would have worked.
0: Think about Mike Seabird. A freaking Jake Cave.
22: I got it.
0: Jake Cave ended a playoff run for the Philadelphia Phillies.
22: You know what?
0: Are you serious?
22: You know what they need? More guys with
3: dog mentality.
22: Yep. We need dog mentalities. Can Nick Sirianni play football?
0: I didn't say the word full, I swear.
22: Can he play baseball? Close.
0: Can
22: it needed to be dumped. You said enough.
0: Yeah, yeah.
22: Coming up,
0: Jake Cave.
22: All right. Andrew's going to ask the question, do the Eagles need a hard reset right now? Are they cooked? Is this going to spiral? Is this the time to do a hard reset and then go forward? That's coming up after this. It's Mark Salchunas, 97.5.
0: And I'm Andrew Salchunas. Here are your top headlines in Philadelphia. Lane Johnson has announced his retirement from the National Football League. Markel Bell played right tackle last week. Expect to see that in London against the Jags on Sunday. The, you know, Phillies, they're not going to have Alex Cora because Alex Cora said, I don't want to manage next year. 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

0: Sandra Salchunas, Austin Jones producing The Worm, Sean Rodman, Nick Parr in the back, associate producer. Nick Parr dressed like my daughter today with a Vineyard Vines long sleeve t-shirt and some Uggs, the slippers.
1: The Uggs are big for that age group of men.
0: Yep.
1: Because it wasn't a thing. Like, I remember when the Uggs sensation first really hit. Like, that was, like, the big deal.
2: It was like crack.
1: Oh,
2: back,
1: dude.
2: In the 80s.
1: Oh, my
0: for
1: God.
0: For men or women?
1: For women.
2: For women.
0: Oh, yeah, for women.
1: And then Tom Brady started wearing them, and that opened the door.
0: But when Tom Brady started wearing them, people were also, you know, being like, Tom Brady, you wimp. But then very quickly, it's fine. But I noticed that's because that's what my daughter wears. She'll wear the Uggs. And then she'll have the Vineyard Vines. She's a regular t-shirt.
1: He writes on the call screener, it's called Drip, John. Because I look at Nick and I go,
0: yeah, I think Drip.
1: Drip.
0: Definitely.
1: He's wearing Temple gear every day.
0: Right, exactly. Yeah, smooth operator back there, Nick Parr. Can you actually, Rodman, can you take a picture of Nick and put it up on social media?
1: And just tweet Drip.
0: Yeah, and just tweet Drip.
2: Drip or no Drip? You're brought to you by Dr.
1: Welcome to the Fanatic, Nick. Hey, remember, at one point,
0: I just had drip coming from the bathroom. My prostate's enlarged.
1: One point, we didn't know Nick's name. Remember his second day here? We were like,
0: I just learned his last name.
1: We have, what's his name in the back? So good job, Nick. You've made it.
0: You've made it. Made it to the air. We're making fun of you. Also, another thing, I pulled my left glute. Not sure what I did.
1: How'd you do that?
0: Well, I was working out yesterday, but I wasn't doing anything that would involve my glute. I wasn't doing squats or anything like that. But I noticed after the workout that I was just like, man, like, I don't know. And then just walking in the bathroom right there, I got up and I'm like, wow, I really did pull a glute muscle yesterday.
1: Were you stressed watching a game recently, the Eagles game?
0: No, I don't know.
1: You were clenching?
0: I sure as hell wasn't doing anything else that could have gotten me in trouble with injuring my glute. I don't know. If you were doing an injury report, if we're forced to report or we get fined.
1: Lower body injury.
0: Lower body injury. But if you had to actually do it and not do hockey, I would make the injury report.
2: Is this going to be an IL stint or no?
0: No. Nope. Day to day.
1: It's questionable. Yeah.
0: Day to day. You have to mention it on the injury report, you get in trouble. So that's why.
1: John Marks. Glute.
0: I'm self-reporting a glute injury like Cam Jurgens and the concussion.
2: Yeah, we're going to get the Jeff McClain DMP. But if he was going to practice, it would have been on a limited basis.
0: Yeah, I would play. I can run around right now. It's just I noticed that there was it's a slight pull. Anyway, I already not even talking about it. Lennon Swedesboro texts me because we had discussed, all right, a hard reset. I'm going to let you make the case, but they're 2-2, and at 2-2, every 2-2 looks different because you have a 2-2 where they win the Super Bowl, but this 2-2 doesn't feel like the same 2-2 as 2 years ago.
1: No, that 2-2, and again, I went back and forth with somebody on social media yesterday about this. Well, they didn't have an identity through 4 weeks in 2024. And I was like, yeah, but as I was watching the games, I was saying, you know, they just need to start running the football more. Like, look at the offensive line, looking at the running back. I don't have anything to point to right now. There's not, well, they should just start throwing the ball to Devontae more. Like, I don't have that. Oh, they should change the offensive approach. They're already trying to do that, and it's not working. Defensively, I can't even lean on that right now. And that's the scariest thing, right? Like, the last couple of years, even when the offense was sputtering, I knew that Braden Mann would punt it 60 yards downfield, and then the Eagles' defense wouldn't even let them cross the 50. Right. That's not happening this season, and that's problematic. So I started thinking when the Lane Johnson news came out yesterday, I started thinking about the hard reset button. You know, if you're a gamer out there, Austin, you'd understand a little bit more. The game's not working. You turn it off, you turn it back on. But every once in a while you go, you know what? It's been a while since I held the button longer. If you play Xbox, you hold that X for a long time. It's a hard reset. So it's off for like a minute, kind of updates on its own, rejuvenates, it's back. Doesn't mean I have to get a new Xbox, but it means that I needed to do a hard reset. The Eagles are reaching a point where if you look up and down the roster, and I'm talking about the coaching staff too, we might be reaching hard reset territory. So what I have here is a list of names or positions where you could make the case. So I want this to be clear when we do this exercise. This isn't even like opinion, hot take, like, oh, this guy stinks, I don't like Jalen Hurts. This is, hey, we have talked about these people, these players or coaches over the years, and there have been reports about them, anonymous reports or actual reports, there have been analysts that have talked about these people, these individuals, about whether or not they're going to be in their positions moving forward. So I'll start with the head coach. Has it felt calm or normal at all during his tenure with the Philadelphia Eagles?
0: No, it's been chaos.
1: Even though they've been extremely successful.
0: They've thrived under the chaos. He's yelling and screaming.
1: Yep.
0: There's always some kind of, like, A.J. Brown, you have other stuff going on.
1: He's almost been fired twice, by the way.
0: He's almost been fired twice.
1: Twice. So with all the success of the Philadelphia Eagles, and I recognize that success with the Philadelphia Eagles, and it starts with the head coach, he's almost been fired twice already because of the chaos through 6 years of his tenure, and now we're going into a season where they could very well finish below 500. Vic Fangio. I'm not saying fire Vic. But would you be surprised if he retired or if he's contemplating retirement after this season? Like he already did the last 3 years?
0: Well, if you're going to retire, you look at the team and you say, like, all right, do I want to give it one more year? Are you giving one more year to a team you know is not going to win a Super Bowl going in? It's not going to compete. Maybe you can be a playoff team. It is, to your point, I'd say there's a better chance that he doesn't come back than he comes back next year.
1: By the way, and with a new head coach, if they do fire Nick Sirianni, wants to bring in his own staff. So maybe Vic Fangio's on the way out. The quarterback. If this is heading in the direction where it feels like it's heading, where they're going to finish below 500, or it's just going to be one of those years, are you going to pay him $60 million? I don't know. I don't know what people are thinking, but right now, that is a legitimate conversation. There's another potential hard reset candidate. Saquon Barkley, there's an out after this season. In his contract, the Eagles can get out of that contract after this year. If it looks like it's going downward and not upward, why would you continue to pay a running back? How about the offensive line? Well, you already know that Lane Johnson retired. Landon Dickerson's going to retire after this season.
0: Or the Eagles are going to get rid of him.
1: Yeah, I just feel very comfortable saying that Landon Dickerson's not going to be with the Eagles next season. Tyler Steen's a free agent after this year. Are we clamoring to bring back Tyler Steen? Or maybe it's out of necessity.
0: Yeah, no, they might have to, but no one's going to be excited about re-signing Tyler Steen.
1: No, and then there's Cam Jurgens. He's getting paid, so he's going to be here, but I don't know. Does Cam Jurgens
0: Landon Dickerson said he's not a left guard, he's a center on his radio show.
1: Right.
0: Oh, that's great, because he's playing left guard.
1: He's playing left guard for the Eagles. Tight end, are we going to do the annual 1 year for Dallas Goedert still? You might have to, because Eli Stowers has not shown anything.
0: Not unless you're hard resetting.
1: You have 1 year left of Mauro Jomo. He's going to be gone. Reek Woolen, you signed to a one-year contract. I don't know if he's going to be here next year. Nolan Smith will have 1 year left, which will be movable. I don't think Nolan Smith is going to be with the Eagles in two seasons.
0: Well, not if you have to pay him a contract that he's going to want. He can't ask for big-time money as a free agent, but he's having a pretty good year this year.
1: Yeah.
0: So he could end up getting $10, $12 million a year.
1: And then lastly, because this talking point is not just for 2026. It's for beyond. It's for 27. It's for 28. Jahad Campbell, Drew Makuba, Ty Robinson, Eli Stowers. Those are four draft picks where you have legitimate questions with. Are you going to say, we're going to see if they can grow? Or are you going to try to draft their replacements already? How about Markell Bell? Did they draft Markell Bell to be the replacement of Lane Johnson?
0: Possibly.
1: Possibly, but I don't know.
0: He's a third-round draft pick.
1: We'll get an idea throughout the course of the year. This is mainly offense. I mentioned a couple defensive players. We are on the verge of potentially hitting a hard reset where Howie Roseman is not Dave Dombrowski. Jeffrey Lurie is not John Middleton. They are not content.
0: All right, so hang on. So you have to explain the circumstance with the hard reset. They go 8-9, and to me, this all has to do with the quarterback.
1: Yeah, if the quarterback starts and the coach.
0: If the quarterback, they made the playoffs last year. If the quarterback struggles this year again with the offense, even if they win 9 games and they figure out a way to win 10 games.
1: I'm not paying him $60 million.
0: Okay, so if that's the case and you say, you know what, I've seen this from the quarterback and we're not going to bring him back or we're going to make him play another year without giving him a new contract. If you bring him back, you have to give him enough to where he can be successful. Otherwise, just don't bring him back.
1: Right.
0: So I'm interested in the idea of a hard recap. I have to know how this season goes. Because if they go 7-10, everybody's going to say absolutely hard reset. Because it does make sense. Here's my bigger question. Are they going to be good enough next year to even where it matters? They got to get young. They got to get younger. They got to figure out the offensive line going forward. And then they have to say, all right, what do we have with skill guys? Devontae signed long term. You don't know what you have with anybody in the tight end room. Saquon Barkley will not be here when the Eagles are good again.
1: You don't have an offensive line.
0: Everything you're saying makes a lot of sense. I would not bring Saquon Barkley back if you like. If you've decided that you're going to do this hard reset or a retool for a year, it makes sense not to bring Saquon back.
1: And let's make that clear. Retool, reset. It's not rebuild. Howie Roseman straight up 2 years ago or 3 years ago, it was before they won the Super Bowl, it was after the 2023 season, he said, you cannot rebuild the Philadelphia Eagles, right? Because the way this town operates. And I love that about him. I love that he has that mindset. But that doesn't mean you can't do a quick reset season. We've seen it with the Eagles. In my lifetime, Austin, in your lifetime, right? The Philadelphia Eagles have never gone on a rebuild in my lifetime. Think about it. They've had bad years.
0: They quickly pivot.
2: The worst year they've had, I would say, in my lifetime was Andy Reid's final year, and they ended up drafting Lane Johnson.
0: See, I don't think that like a rebuild in the NFL is a year. Because it's not baseball.
1: Yeah, but they're not going to be the Titans or the Jets.
0: Right.
1: Basically what I'm getting at.
0: Yeah, and you know why they're them? Because they're bad franchises.
1: Correct.
0: They're bad organizations. Yeah. The Eagles should never get like that. If you have 2 years in a row where you miss the playoffs, that is absolutely it. You can't have any more than that. And they haven't. Look at their track record.
1: Yeah.
0: Howie Roseman does an amazing job of turning things around and doing it quickly. It almost feels like that's where we are right now. Now, some people will say that, hang on, you're prematurely already calling the season. So you
1: don't feel good about it.
0: I'm sorry. And I last year, after that Black Friday game, I straight up came out in the air, said 0% chance they win the Super Bowl. I don't know. Like I'm watching this with my own eyes. The offense sucks again for the third straight year. The defense has not been the reason. Like the defense is not playing at a whole otherworldly level where I'm going, all right, the defense is going to get us to a certain record. They might. I don't know. We'll see. I don't think they were like the worst defensive unit in the world this past weekend, but they still ended up losing the game. And I start looking at the injuries. I mean, Devontae Smith's going to be out weeks. Saquon Barkley's going to be out weeks.
1: Yeah.
0: You start looking around the talent on the offense, you go, all right, well, Dontavian Wicks is my number one wide receiver. Damian Pierce and Will Shipley will be your backfield on Sunday.
1: And people are starting to bail on Hurts, and we'll play Chris Long sound for you coming up.
0: Oh, boy.
1: But even a guy like Chris Long that is very fair and does not want to say bad things about players, he's not Chase Daniel that has said, hey, you got to go out and you got to be the anti-Jalen Hurts guy. That's not Chris Long, obviously. Nick Foles came out and said this isn't high school anymore about Jalen Hurts. These guys aren't trying to criticize Jalen Hurts, but they're at a point where they feel like they have to if they're being honest with themselves. Chris Long looks at himself as an Eagle. He played for a number of different teams.
0: Yeah.
1: Doesn't he associate himself as an Eagle more than anything?
2: I think so, yeah. Green Light podcast, I mean.
0: When you watch the podcast, he talks more about the Eagles than anything else he talks about on the podcast. Nick Foles. Obviously won a Super Bowl. Yeah. He's an Eagle, right? So you're getting these national guys that are now coming out and being like, man, I don't know I don't think Jalen's good enough. He's not playing good enough. Chris Long actually says Jalen isn't as good as a lot of people think. Lennon Swedesboro, who's coming up in a second, who wants to talk about this hard reset thing, he was an unbelievable supporter of Jalen Hurts. He's off it.
1: Wow.
0: Lennon Swedesboro, is that true, Len? You're starting the bail on Jalen Hurts? What's up?
3: Not really bail, but I have some questions. But let's get to the hard reset thing. So I'm on Twitter yesterday. I'm wondering why everybody's going crazy after Lane retired. If you came into this season thinking that he was going to play every single game this year, then I don't know what you were thinking about. The yeah. Eagles came into the season. They drafted a Markell Bell. We saw our young lineman in the preseason. Everybody was optimistic. The first four games of the season, first three games, our defense didn't step up. Last week, you should be optimistic about the defense. You held a Rams team with Puka Nacua and Devontae Adams to 10 points going into the fourth quarter.
0: Mm-hmm.
3: Had Cam Jurgens done his assignment, you could have gone up 27-10 and maybe put the game away and been 3-1. And let's say Lane still – are you still talking about a hard reset if Lane retires? No, you're talking about a team like, okay, we got a lot of problems on offense. We know that. And as Johnny mentioned, I'm looking at Jalen a little differently, but, you know, I got to see this next game, the next few games – to really kind of see where we stand.
1: Yeah, yeah, but Len, like you said, the offense has problems. Yeah, the offense is a major problem, and that's why they didn't win a playoff game last year. And I don't see how it's all of a sudden going to flip, because unfortunately, there is not something where I go. The whole identity thing, I know Nick Sirianni laughed it off yesterday, but it's like, what is the Eagles offense? What is it that you like about the Eagles offense? And I can't find anything right now.
3: Nothing right now. But we knew that going into the season. We said our defense was going to have to carry us early on. Didn't start out that way, but now it looks like that might have to be the case. we knew there was going to be a new scheme. We knew they were going to struggle early, which they are doing. I expected to see more, which we're not seeing, but it's still early. I saw a Niners team come in here last year in the playoff game. They had nobody, a bunch of nobody. They were broken down, and they came in and they beat us.
1: Yep.
3: So injuries, we got to stop using the injuries as the injuries are all across the league now. Every time we lose, we came into the season with the youngest defense in the league. We have all pros at every level of our defense, line, linebacker, and two in the secondary. That's not a team that needs to hard reset anything. It needs to, the offense needs to get itself together. Do we think?
1: Well, fine. Then maybe the hard reset is on one side of the ball.
3: Yeah, I agree. On the offensive side of the ball, not the defense.
1: Yeah, on the offense side of the ball, which includes the quarterback that's about to get paid $60 million. If he does get paid $60 million, it involves the head coach that's supposed to be an offensive mind. And
0: all right, Len,
1: whenever the offense struggles, he doesn't have answers. It includes Saquon Barkley, who I have a T-shirt of, who did a reverse hurdle over a player. That includes him potentially being on the way out. The offensive line that we have fallen in love with because it's basically become like a cult following, and I'm a part of it, they're all gone.
0: Right. You're assuming this is – how many wins this year?
1: 8-9.
0: Okay. An 8-9 finish means, and the details matter. Jalen doesn't play well. The offense looks like just like all the other offenses where it's putt, putt, putt. They'll get a big drive in a game that they're in and they'll win and Jalen will be a winner. But with me, and this is my problem, and this is where I'm at right now with this team. With all the injuries that they have, all right, and the lack of faith on the offense. And I'm not just talking about towards Jalen Hurts. Jalen doesn't trust his offensive line. He doesn't trust his receivers. He doesn't trust his tight ends. There's no trust on offense. There's no trust in the coordinator. The coordinator doesn't trust the quarterback because the quarterback's not doing what he thinks the quarterback should be doing as far as reads and throwing the ball and whatever. There's no trust in the head coach offensively because he's got no answers. I saw somebody, it might have been Sheil Kapadia, that said that Nick Sirianni doesn't have any answers for the offense. Yeah, no crap.
1: Yes.
0: Every year, anytime the offense struggles, he doesn't have it. And Kellen Moore came in, and he came in to run his offense. And as a lot of people have been pointing out, well, they didn't know their identity, but they had the horses and they had Saquon Barkley. And Kellen Moore comes in not knowing that he can't run his offense, and he's going to try to run the offense. When he realizes, I can't run the offense. This is what I got to do to win. And then it works. That's what you do.
1: Yeah.
0: He's not running that same offense and like, wow, I'm a genius. Look at this offense. He's running his offense down in New Orleans.
1: Tyler Shuck has the third most passing yards in the National Football League this year.
0: Andrew, there's no offense that you can pivot to right now with your personnel. There's not. There's too many injuries. And the defense, you worry about the defense now saying, here we go again. Offense not giving us any yards. It's the third quarter. Downs, punt, turnover, and you kind of give up, and you don't realize you're giving up. With the injuries they have on offense, with the ineffectiveness they had on the offense, you wonder if the offensive coordinator starts to give up. You wonder if the quarterback says this isn't going to win. This has a real potential to be a bad year.
1: We're going to learn a lot Sunday. Eagles are 7-point dogs now against the Jags in London. Do they have the emotional come together moment with Lane Johnson's retirement and they go, all right, we got this? Or does it go the other way? Does Jalen Hurts? There's a lot of legitimate excuses, but there's excuse making. Oh, well, what do you want him to do? Look at all the injuries. Look at the offensive line. Look at all that kind of stuff. Sometimes quarterbacks get paid to uplift the rest of the team. Does he uplift the team this Sunday with this offense that they have in front of you? Does the defense come out pissed off after what happened in the fourth quarter and punch the mouths of the Jags in the first quarter?
0: We got Zach Berman at 7:30, but I want to get this in. This is Chris Long on his podcast, The Greenlight Cup Podcast, and there's a good 4-minute chunk where you can tell that he has real concerns about the Eagles and Jalen Hurts. Listen.
4: At some point, Jalen Hurts has to prove that he hasn't been propped up by an all-world offensive line and two number one wide receivers outside and a running back that was on the Madden cover. I'm sorry. And you know, I've tried to be as gentle as I can in these situations after games because I'm perfectly aware of the shit that a quarterback has to deal with. And when you win and you've delivered on the biggest stages, I do think that buys you time. And in Philly, the market is huge. You got your talk show people. I try not to be one of those people. But I don't think he's as good as people think he is. And that's not a personal attack. I'm just calling it how I see it.
0: Yeah, what he's saying is, I see the reels out there on Instagram and Twitter because I'm on social media like everybody else. So he knows what's being said in Philly by us,
1: yeah,
0: by them, by the talk show hosts. And you know what he's saying? He's just like, yeah, like I don't want to be the talk show host guy that says Jalen Hurts sucks, but Jalen Hurts sucks right now. That, I mean, that's what he's saying. And we'll play more coming up. But one thing he said, he's not a quarterback, so he'll send stuff to his friends that played quarterback about Jalen just from the game, screenshots, videos. What do you think? And they're saying the same thing. Wow, he really doesn't know what he's doing on offense. He really is making the same basic mistakes,
1: guys,
0: reads or whatever.
1: He threw for 93 yards last week. He threw for 10 yards in the second half.
2: Yeah, Atari does a Club Hurts member over here, boys.
1: Yeah, like he threw for 10 yards in the second half of the football game.
0: Objective Club Hurts is, but listen, I know they announced their mixer for Club Hurts. They might want to move that date up. They may not make it to it.
2: We'll just have it in the parking lot.
1: Is there a Tanner McKee when mixer being planned soon?
2: Next Saturday.
0: It's next Saturday?
2: Bonsie Brewing.
0: No, you'll be all right next week. He'll still be the starter next week.

0: matchup against the Jags in London. The Phillies will not be hiring Alex Cora because Alex Cora said, I'm getting paid to just sit on my butt. I'm not going to be a manager next year. 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
12: 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Your chance to win $1,000 at 8 o'clock. And then it's an Adam Schefter Wednesday, as we have a lot to talk to Schefter about. Lane Johnson retires. Where do the Eagles go from here? Is Zach Berman in the Zoom right now? He is. The Athletic. He's a noted author and a superstar, the pride of Germantown Academy. His name is Zach Berman. What's up, Zach?
14: Hey, good morning. Thanks for having me on.
12: Got it. Were you surprised when it came down yesterday?
14: Wasn't stunned in the sense that this is something we had been preparing for, had been discussing. The fact that it happened after week four, in week five of the NFL season, the abrupt part of it, that's the surprising thing. But when he was out for personal reasons on Sunday, it was something that I'd be lying if it didn't cross my mind.
12: He talked about it. We know he left camp in August. He talked about his parents being sick, and I know his mom has cancer and his dad is very ill, and we know that he's also went through this before, and he's been talking about retiring for a couple years now, so I wasn't really sure, but I guess nobody should be really surprised. It's just that it's in the middle of a season. Anybody, is Lane okay? I mean, that's the first thing I thought is that I hope he's okay. Have you gotten any word if everything's okay with him?
14: I've reached out to different people and I can't say specifically. All I can, I imagine there's a clarity of thought required to reach this decision, right? And so I respect that clarity of thought, and we all saw the statement. And you're right, he's dealing with a lot of things, family wise. He says he owes his mental health, or he needs to prioritize his mental health. So yeah, I mean, I hope for the best for Lane as a person, as a father, as a husband, a son. It goes beyond football in that regard.
13: Zach, I know this news came out after the coordinator spoke. Nick Sirianni's not spoke on it yet, but how has the locker room taken this? Have you talked to any members of the Eagles coaching staff or players?
14: Yeah, and I can tell you, in the locker room the other day, they were, they were stunned, and they were more thinking about, Lane, the person, like I just said, and weren't as focused as much on the football element of it. There is a real football element to this, obviously,
13: right.
14: It's at the end. But I think that for the guys who've known him for a long time, and I should say too, retirement was a big topic of conversation this past offseason. Retirement was something that came up in August when he missed some time. So I think that players, I can't imagine they were blindsided by like the idea of this, but it's the finality of one of the great players in franchise history, and certainly probably the best player all these guys have played with in their careers.
13: So you obviously keep on mentioning that there was retirement talk before the season started. We all knew it. He even mentioned it. How much did Jeff Stoutland's absence maybe impact this decision now? And what brought Lane Johnson back when he was contemplating it during the offseason?
14: Yeah, so I actually think it was more during the offseason, the Stoutland part of this, and Jeff said this, Jeff Stoutland said this, that they kind of thought they would go out together, right? And I think there was that thought that they might go out together. I think Lane didn't want his career to end the way last season went, with injury. He was intrigued by this scheme. He was intrigued by coming back and playing in this system. I know he reached out to different people who've either been a part of this system. It's a system that's intrigued him in the past. He liked the idea of getting help in pass protection, of more under center, more play action. But clearly the offense hasn't been materializing during the first 4 weeks. I can't tell you if that was an impetus in the decision, but I think the Stoutland part of this was probably more relevant during the offseason when there was an idea that they might go out together.
12: Zach Berman of The Athletic joining us. So let me ask you this. Let's go back to Stoutland. Do you think the Eagles made a mistake last year stripping him of his run game coordinator duties and then not bringing him back this year?
14: Yeah, I think that, well, I've said this, and I've no problem saying this. Jeff Stoutland's the best position coach that I've covered in 15 years. He made players, he maximized players, he made them better. He was terrific in his role. The Eagles were shifting run schemes. I think they differentiated between the run game coordinator and the offensive line coach. But I think that they're a better football team when Jeff Stoutland is in the building than when Jeff Stoutland's out of the building. And I do think that they miss him, but I think the complication was always the run game coordinator part of it.
13: Zach, earlier we got into a conversation about where this could be heading the rest of the season and beyond, and whether or not there could be a bit of a hard reset after the season. You have legitimate questions about the head coach, the quarterback, 3/5 of your offensive line, Dallas Goedert, 1 year contract, a lot of 1 year contract players. Do you believe that there could be, almost like a complete makeover for the Eagles after this year, if it continues ahead in the direction it feels like?
14: Well, I think if it heads in this direction, it'll be a team in transition, right? I mean, and by the way, I think there's going to be transition regardless, especially when you look at the offensive line. But I think when you look big picture, the composition of the roster, we're talking on October 7th. There's a lot of football left. Sure. But when you look at the volume of players that are missing, when you look at kind of the way things are going right now, I don't think you can take that off the table. I just think it's premature to have that conversation right now. But to your point, we're probably not like so far removed from the possibility of that conversation. I mean, it's early, but it's not the beginning. You know, you're 5 weeks into the season, so we need to see how a lot of this materializes. I do think it's premature for that offseason conversation, but I do think that it's not like totally off anyone's radar at this point.
12: Yeah, and a lot of that's the injuries.
15: Right.
12: Which it's one thing if you're completely healthy, you can't rely on the offensive line for the run game anymore. Saquon's not even there. Tank Bigsby isn't there. Devontae's going to miss multiple weeks. And what I saw last week out of the offense, and it's what I worry about this week, is the offense just looks so poor and it kind of spirals from here. And at some point, the defense is just going to say, here we go again. It's the fourth quarter. They don't have a first down. We got to hold up the game again. It's a really, really tough way to live. So even though I think the defense has underachieved at times this year, you can see how it spirals. The offense keeps struggling. Mannion kind of gets in his head. Jalen, you don't have enough talent on offense. It's like that's, I'm worried about the spiral in these next couple of weeks, Zach.
14: Yeah, and I think the operative term there is next couple of weeks, right? Because we need to see how this materializes. And I don't want to fall on this crutch of saying in 2024 they were 2-2 and then they go on that run. It is a fact that was the case, but I think you have to look more at the way the Eagles are playing right now. There are ample opportunities to turn this around. It's still early in the season. Teams are figuring themselves out, but you are correct, John. The injury situation is a concern. And you are correct too that when things go bad, they can spiral quickly. And I've, you know, in 15 years covering the team, they haven't had a lot of years like that, but they've had 2020 and they've had 2012 and they've had, you know, they've had different years when they're kind of at this point at the start, things go bad and then it spirals quickly. I still think it's premature to have that conversation, but we'll see how the month of October goes.
13: Zach, I looked it up. It's Google AI, so yeah, take that with a grain of salt. But the last time that the Eagles were 7-point dogs going into a game was the playoff game against the Bucks in 2021, year one of Hurts and Sirianni. They're 7-point dogs this Sunday against Jacksonville. How do you think this plays out?
14: Yeah, so I mean, it looks like they're going to be missing six starters on offense. And I'm including Lane Johnson as a starter in that. But, yeah. You know, six opening day starters on offense. And we're not just talking about, like, you know, middle of the pack players. We're talking about your frontline guys. Whether, you know, Saquon Barkley, if Devontae Smith's missing, you know, Lane Johnson, Landon Dickerson. You go on down the list, Cam Jurgens. So Dallas Goedert. If you told me before the season that would be the lineup against Jacksonville, I would pick Jacksonville. And so I don't see this going especially well. I know that they were, you know, winning against the Rams for, 58 minutes. A lot could happen. It's a resilient team, but I just look at the roster. We've always said during these past few years going into some of these games, this roster's so good. This roster's so good. I don't know if the roster that they're taking to London is so good. And I think that's a big question when you just look at the injuries and the way they're playing right now.
12: Yeah, Zach Berman, not only he does a great job covering the Eagles for The Athletic, but also he's a noted author. I don't know if you know this.
13: Hell yeah, man. Multiple books.
12: Three books, Leap Year, and the cover of Saquon doing the jump over.
13: They're all behind him right now. I'm looking at him on the Zoom feed.
14: Shameless plug for those. There's a lot on Lane Johnson in all those books. A lot of behind
12: underdogs. Yeah.
14: I was in New York the night Lane Johnson was drafted. I've covered every step of the way. I'm going to miss watching him play football, but those are all covered in those books.
12: So that's why I bring it up, because I'd said this. I saw somebody mention this. Is Lane Johnson's the best Eagle since ... Taking into account two Super Bowls, 14 years, never played for another team, potential Hall of Famer in the future. Is he the best Eagle in the modern era?
14: Yeah, I mean, in my 15 years, he's the best I've covered. You probably have to go back to Brian Dawkins, and that was before I was covering it. But you know, Brian Dawkins had such a storied career. But you look at the two Super Bowls, you look at the five All Pros, being, you know, the best player in the league at his position for a decade. Someone who got better in his 30s than his 20s. I don't want to be guilty of recency bias, but you might say that he's the best Eagle ever in terms of, you know, the career that he's had.
12: I said since Bednarik, and I don't want to go back that long, but in the modern era, Reggie White was the best football player I've ever seen. He also, I think, was only here 7 years, and a lot of people look at him as a Packer, not an Eagle.
14: Sure.
12: The fact that Lane was here as long as he was, and he only played for us, and it was a draft pay, you go back and you look at that 2013 draft, and like he fell right in the Eagles' lap at four. It was a good draft pick, but what a great career for Lane.
14: And winning, I mentioned Dawkins, you mentioned Reggie White. Winning changes a lot and does a lot for someone's legacy. And you know, there were two parades up Broad Street that probably don't happen if Lane Johnson's not on the team. And so I think that carries a lot of weight in any of these conversations.
12: Thanks, Zach. Read Zach at The Athletic. Check him out on all the socials, all the digital stuff that he's doing and everything else. Always great to talk to you, buddy. Thank you.
14: Hey, thanks, guys. Appreciate it.
13: You're the man,
14: it.
13: Zach.
12: Zach Berman. And I just thought of this when I looked at his book, and it's Underdogs. Isn't, when you think of the dog mask, don't you think of Lane Johnson and the German Shepherd
13: he's the
12: mask?
13: First, he's the first
12: him
13: person
12: and Chris Long, right?
13: Yep.
12: Him and Chris Long, they're the two people you think of. That was their first champ. That was their first Super Bowl.
13: Yeah, man.
12: So when you think of that Super Bowl, obviously Nick Foles, and it was an unbelievable game, but I think of Lane Johnson and that stupid German Shepherd dog mask. That was their identity of their team.
13: They built a shrine of Nick Foles candles. It was Lane Johnson's locker. Remember that?
12: He
13: built a shrine of Nick Foles.
12: Yeah, man.
15: Dogs run fast.
12: And honestly, Brian Dawkins is an amazing player. Lane Johnson, if you're ranking all-time Eagles, Lane Johnson is... We're doing the Mount Rushmore, and you're putting the Mount Rushmore up there.
13: And everyone's spelled correctly.
12: Austin, be careful on this one.
16: I'm not on social media today.
12: No, but Lane Johnson's on the Mount Rushmore.
13: Yeah. Oh, yeah, absolutely. Look, I love B-Dawg. When I was down in Nashville for the Philly sports trips, there was a Q&A with Shady and B-Dawg. And like, I'm still staring at B-Dawg like he's a god. Like, I'm just looking at him. But once you win, like those errors, like the people that still bring up Buddy, I wasn't around for it. You got me. But like, I don't know how that's like your lead.
12: Oh, no. Anybody, I thought most of those people died out by now, but if you're still going, you must be in a nursing home.
16: Died out is crazy.
12: Yeah. No, you must be in a nursing home if you're still selling me Buddy Ryan.
13: It's just
12: Buddy Ryan was fun. He didn't win a playoff game.
13: They didn't win. Like, this is the best era of Eagles football. The only one that came close was 2000 to 2004.
12: All right.
13: The only era that comes close.
12: I want to get this in because we have Adam Schefter coming up at 8:05. And a lot of people, just because I'm seeing a lot of it right now, especially because we talked about it, a lot of people are upset with Lane Johnson for quitting on his team. My friend Maniac Malloy, and he's my friend, the Bet Parks influencer and part of their digital team up there, he said that they were quitting on the team. And when I saw it, I was like, I was disappointed. I didn't text him or anything like that. And like, he's entitled to his opinion. But I thought we had, I don't know, I thought we had learned enough about mental health to where getting angry at a player for retiring or not playing in a game, we were more understanding with that. Apparently
13: especially
12: not.
13: Especially when he was so open about it.
12: All right,
13: this isn't new.
12: Let's hear what Leonard from Philly has to say, because Leonard is of the opinion he's quitting on the team. He called it Bush League. What's up, Leonard? How are you?
17: Good morning. Let me start off by saying that, yes, I understand mental health. I'm actually a physician, and I, you know, just recently actually had a funeral because one of my best friend's brother committed suicide. So I'm
12: sorry
17: very
12: to hear that.
17: Aware of how serious it is, but there's a but in there. And the but is, yes, Lane Johnson sits on Mount Rushmore, probably top three for Eagles players. The issue is that you guys said it. He had been talking about retirement for the past year, at least. And, you know, I'm a believer that if Stoutland was still here, he probably wouldn't have done this. But with everything going on and how the team looks, you know, he owes it to the other men in that locker room.
13: Leonard, sorry to cut you off. I bet you the other men in that locker room are not feeling the same way you're feeling. I bet you they're worried about their brother. They're worried about their friend. And they're going to wish nothing but the best for Lane Johnson. I don't think Jordan Mailata, who speaks so highly of him, is saying behind closed doors, screw that guy.
17: You don't think any of the players or coaches in there think that, yes, that he's doing the best for him, but You don't think that they would have wished that, hey, maybe we could have done this at the beginning of the year, or just ride it out, or just don't do the season.
13: Maybe there's he can't. Well, but hang on. Are there? Sure. Because there's people that have opinions like yours and like other people that are out there. Everybody has opinions. So I'd be naive to think that in a room of 70 people that there'd be that people that wouldn't have that same opinion. But here's what I would ask you. Maybe the Eagles were saying, hey, let's get you through this year. Like, all right, can you go through this year? Like, Lane Johnson's a pretty important player on a team that's trying to get back to a Super Bowl. You think the Eagles were just saying, like, hey, are you okay? It's pretty clear that they want him to play. So Lane is perhaps thinking, all right, I don't feel great. I'm trying to do this, and I don't really feel great, but I'm going to try to gut it out. Also, he left in training camp. Something happened with his parents where they had real health issues.
12: Yeah.
13: And I believe his mom has cancer. And his dad just is of failing health. So could that have contributed to it? Yeah. Also, like, here's the thing. All right. Just because you may not relate or you don't have the same experience as Lane Johnson has, doesn't mean that he's not having that experience. And if Lane Johnson is too overwhelmed to play in football games right now, then he's too overwhelmed to play in football games right now. If he broke his leg, you wouldn't tell him to gut it out. But telling somebody that's going through something pretty seriously to gut it out is ridiculous. And like, by the way, people die by suicide all the time. I'm glad Lane Johnson is comfortable enough to come out and mention it. You know why? That's a way of him talking about it rather than taking the step of not talking about it and something worse happening. I have my wife's family friend, and this was the year the Eagles won the Super Bowl. My wife's family friend, who I got to know after we met, and we didn't know any of this was coming. We didn't realize it. In hindsight, we're like, wow, why didn't we see it coming? He didn't open up to me or to anybody about how he was feeling. And you know when we found out? When he died by suicide, when he took his life. That's when we found out. And like, if he would have said, I can't go to work today because I'm not feeling well, would you have said, well, you need to gut it out? It's an important day. Who, if you don't come out and you don't talk about it and you don't mention it and say, I'm not okay, it's okay not to be okay. And it's okay for Lane Johnson to say, I can't do it. I can't do it. You don't know his experience. You don't know how he's feeling. To say somebody to gut it out is ridiculous.
12: Well said. No, I can't really add to it. It's well said. It's perfectly said.
13: All right. I guess I shouldn't be surprised, but
12: you shouldn't be, but it's still unfortunate every time something like this comes.
13: We literally, I don't even think we talked about this at all before the show. There's so much to talk about today. We don't need to talk about Lane Johnson, but I guess it's actually really important to talk about.
12: Yeah, because there's people that are upset by the decision that he made. He, for his own personal life. And again, I'll push back on Leonard again. I don't think the players in that locker room are going, screw this guy. I really don't think that's going on. I really don't. Maybe some players that have certain beliefs and go, it's all fake. I don't know, but I imagine the guys that have been there for a long time that know Lane Johnson's talked about it. He pukes before every single game. Remember him and Brandon Brooks?
13: The anxiety stuff.
12: The anxiety bothered them so much that they puked before every single game. He did that for 13 years.
13: Brandon Brooks missed games, and I remember he was criticized for it, and my response was, do you think that he just wants to go home and play Nintendo or something, right? Like, what do you think? What is the purpose of him doing that? What is he trying to gain by literally saying, I can't play in the game because of anxiety, knowing what that's going to cause and people are going to be talking about it and his teammates are going to know about it and everything else? He literally wasn't well enough to play. It's an injury. It's being sick. If he had 105 fever and he wasn't able to play, no one would say anything. Oh, well, gut it out. Sometimes you can't gut it out. And that goes for mental health too.
12: Yeah.
13: I'm doing this suicide walk this weekend, suicide prevention walk this weekend.
12: Yeah.
13: And you can still join my team, DM me on social media, and I can send you the link. It's on Saturday at the Navy Yard. There's a lot of people. There's thousands of people that are going to be doing it, and I've had a big team. I tell this story a lot. During COVID, our old studios, when I worked with Ike, WIP, they looked at 30th Street, but it looked over the Schuylkill. Mm-hmm. And towards the end of COVID, when we were getting off work, there were two times within a couple weeks where there was police activity. We couldn't see what was going on. And then I walk outside to go to my car. We had jumpers. So we started having jumpers. People were jumping.
12: Yeah.
13: Jumping to their death in the Schuylkill. And it,
12: I brought it up on the air, and I just said on the air, like, hey, listen, if you need to talk to somebody, you literally can call us during the show and we'll talk to you.
15: Yeah.
12: If you need to talk to us, you can email me. Here's my email address. I got maybe hundreds of emails, people just saying thank you.
15: Yeah.
12: Thank you so much for saying that. I talked to some people that were in really, really bad shape, and I'm not telling you I saved their life, but they reached out to me to say I'm in really, really bad shape.
15: No, and that's a start, because, you know, having the communication as much as possible is what you need sometimes. It's just talking to people.
12: That's it. It's just being able to even say it and get it off your chest, like, I'm not okay. That sometimes can do so much for people.
15: No, and look, this isn't about football for Lane Johnson anymore. It's about his life, dude. Like, it's crazy. I still remember, I like to tell this story every once in a while, and this is completely unrelated, but Derek Jeter, when Derek Jeter retired from baseball, he was 40. And during his press conference, he said, for the first time in 10 years, I'm young again. Because in baseball, like, you look at a 40-year-old, you're like, oh my God, hang him up already, you're old. Lane Johnson's 36 years old. In football, that sounds
12: dinosaur
15: ancient. He's 36. I want that man to live another 60 years.
12: Right, he's young.
15: The best life possible.
12: God, what I wouldn't give to be 36 again. I look at a 36-year-old as like you.
15: Right.
12: Almost. You and Lane are essentially the same age.
15: Yeah, and I look at Lane Johnson as a dinosaur who's like, you know, I was like, oh my God, this guy's a legend in the National Football. He's 36 freaking years old. Let him try to figure out his life.
12: All right, coming up, we have the Fanatic Moneyline. Your chance to win $1,000, and then Shefty, Adam Schefter, the insight and the info on what happened with Lane Johnson, when did it go down, and what is the league saying about the Eagles and Jalen Hurts right now? It is not good.
15: Not great.
12: It's going to be a good interview with Schefter. That's coming up. Don't go anywhere. It is Marks Saltunas, 975.
13: And this is Andrew Saltunas here, your top headlines in Philadelphia.
15: What we're talking about, Lane Johnson announces his retirement from the National Football League yesterday. The Phillies will be without Alex Cora, because Alex Cora realized he's still getting paid next year to not do anything. So the Phillies will have to look for another manager when they do eventually make the decision to part ways with Don Mattingly. 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
12: All right, we're back. Your chance to win $1,000 coming up here in a second. We didn't do the world famous hit list, and I didn't even realize it until right now. Because we had Zach on, and then normally we take a break, and then we come back with the hit list. So when are we going to do that? 8:30?
13: I was like 8:30.
12: All right,
13: sounds good. It's a good one today. I'm excited.
12: I know.
13: For it.
12: Well, it's always a good one.
13: Yeah, but like we were in the middle of talking about something pretty serious. Yeah. I was going to be like,
32: Leonard got us swallowed up.
13: Hey, can you stop talking about the suicide prevention walk that you're doing tomorrow?
32: Because get back
13: I want
32: to sports.
13: Because I want to talk about some of the stories we have today, including Jim Harbaugh getting insulted in a press conference.
12: Well, I would rather hear about that. No, like it's morning drive. It's just I guess I'm really surprised, and I shouldn't be, that how insensitive people are to this. It's just one last thing, and then I'm done. Imagine like people
13: do die by suicide. So imagine that someone is making the decision that they'd rather not be alive than be alive.
12: Yeah.
13: And for anybody out there that wants to say Lane Johnson quit on his team or mental health is being used as a pawn out there, you know what the next step is when people are talking about their mental health is poor and something like Lane Johnson, if they don't get help or they don't talk about it, it's that. There's a lot of people that die by suicide every year. They're making the decision they'd rather be dead than be alive. Just remember that anytime that you want to say, oh, mental, you're pulling the mental health card. Yeah, yeah, people are allowed to do that. It's a real thing. All right, let's give you a chance to win $1,000. What do we got? Come on now.
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13: 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Five chances to win each weekday, 8 a.m. with us, 10 a.m., noon, 3 and 5 p.m. One more time, vendor, V-E-N-D-O-R. And that short code is 45911 if you want to text it. That's what I do. I text it from my burner account. There you go.
12: That's how you win $1,000.
13: Good luck.
12: Burner account.
13: Yeah, we haven't gotten any. Did we have a winner?
9: No, I haven't seen anything come through the old Outlook email saying that we had a winner.
12: That sucks. Company-wide contest, man.
13: We were getting winners. You know, Denny Green said, I want winners.
12: I hope we get some.
13: Well, Shefty's coming up here in a couple minutes there, Andrew. A lot to talk about with Shefty.
12: Yeah, and you're starting with Lane Johnson. There's the big story that Lane Johnson announces his retirement. We talked about it a little bit earlier. Like, it's ignored, and I'm not saying this in a negative way. It's ignored that he's a, you know, two-time PED user where he got suspended, and we immediately say this guy's going to the Hall of Fame. It's because of how great he was and how much he accomplished. And I do wonder, does that play a factor 5 years from now? During the Hall of Fame.
13: Were you surprised? I was still surprised that he retired.
12: Well, when the news came out yesterday?
13: Yeah,
12: I was in shock.
13: I was surprised. I know Zach had said he kind of wasn't, but also they're privy to maybe some information that they're not reporting that isn't public. I know BG had some comments on his post-game show, Brandon Graham.
12: Sal Powell, who was he on with? Sal Powell was on with somebody, and I saw the clip, and he was like, There were players that came up to me after the game and said, have you heard anything since, you know, pregame?
13: So they were concerned and not angry with him for skipping out on the game.
12: That kind of goes back to the call of Leonard. Oh, all his teammates probably hate him for it. Like, no. Yeah, no. Sal Powell told the story on, I forget who he was on with. Oh, with Bob Cooney and D-Gun with On Patterson. He said players came out to me after the game and asked me if I heard anything. Like, that goes to show you. There was concern.
13: Yeah, there was concern. So Shefty can maybe connect some dots right there. And then also, we had talked about this, and I mean, this is really the elephant in the room with the Eagles. I think there's a lot of people that worry that this team's going to suck this year.
12: And I think that's part of it. So there are people that are, again, you're entitled to your opinion. I'm shocked by some of them. There are people that saying this is Lane Johnson quitting on the team, not because of his own personal mental health battles, but because the team stinks and he just doesn't want to do it anymore. And I don't think that's why he retired, that the team stinks, but there are people that realizing this team might stink. And I think that's, but seriously, I think that's what's leading to a lot of the reaction of the team was already in a bad place. And now we lost our Pro Bowl, all pro potential future Hall of Fame right tackle. That's just another name to the list of injuries and issues and questions that we have with this football team, so much so that we went through it at 7 o'clock an hour ago, the list of names for the potential hard reset that the Eagles might go through this upcoming offseason. I know Zach Berman was saying, hey, it's a little premature. I get what you're saying. It's a little premature. Yeah, it is a little premature. They played 4 weeks. They played 4 games. But they're 7-point dogs for the first time in 5 years. Coming up this weekend.
13: Well, it's premature for him to say. It's not premature for us to say because this is talk radio.
12: As a reporter
13: of the team, he's not going to start doing that right now. He's thinking about it. Everybody's thinking about it.
12: Yeah.
13: And by the way, not that it matters, but the idea Lane Johnson was going to save the season by playing, I was worried about him even playing in games because of injuries and things like that. He hasn't been able to stay healthy.
12: Right.
13: And that's the other thing. People that are saying he should have done it during the offseason, they're more prepared. They did draft a right tackle. Like, they did. And I think the thought was Markel Bull would sit a year and watch, but they did draft a right tackle.
12: And they re-signed Fred Johnson, who is a backup.
13: Maybe they were prepared. I don't know. Like, I don't think it was going to be good regardless. If Lane Johnson retired during the offseason, I don't think they would have found another Hall of Fame right tackle during the offseason.
12: No, now maybe they would have drafted a little bit differently.
13: Sure.
12: But, like, I mean, at this point, hasn't Lane earned the benefit of the doubt where it's like he decided, like, seriously, if anybody, like, this Eagles team, the people that have been on the team, Lane Johnson, who's never played for another team, doesn't he deserve the benefit of the doubt? If he says he's not good enough to do it and he tried to gut it out and it didn't work out, I'm sure his intention going into the season was, all right, I'm going to try to make this the last one. When his parents got sick, when he left in training camp, that's where everything changed for me. That's the first time that I actually believed he was going to retire. Because before, he talked about retirement, but then he kept redoing the contract and everything else. So I don't know. We will, I guess we'll see.
13: All right, well, joining us now, Johnny, from ESPN. He's brought to us by Jefferson Health. We love Jefferson Health. And there's obviously a lot of things to get into when it comes to the Philadelphia Eagles. From ESPN, joins us every single Wednesday at this time, our man Adam Schefter. What's up, Shefty? Good morning.
10: Quiet day in Philadelphia, right?
13: Dude, we started the show off with saying, honestly, I went through the COVID era where I had to do sports talk radio every single day with literally nothing to talk about. But there are some days where I'm like, oh my God, there was too much to talk about between the Phillies and the Eagles. But let's start with it. Lane Johnson announces his retirement yesterday. Were you surprised when the news came out, or had you been hearing something prior to the announcement when he missed the game this Sunday?
10: Yes and no. And what I mean by that is this. When somebody as decorated as Lane Johnson suddenly is inactive Sunday morning without any advance warning, and there's no notice and no expectation that anything like that would happen, and you've got a player that contemplated retiring, and you've got a player who has publicly been outspoken about how important mental health is, and you have all those factors, there's a part of you that wonders what's going on here. It's only natural. On the other hand, to actually get the news he decides to retire on a Tuesday after week four, before the team goes to London in week five, I guess the only analogy I could use, and I don't mean to be morbid about it, is like, you know, you know somebody's dying, you know, somebody, and even when they pass, it's still a shock to the system a little bit, right? So, again, it wasn't like I didn't think this was a possibility, but when you do hear it, you're like, wow, I'm surprised, but I'm not.
13: Yeah, so, and Adam, you know, obviously a lot of people have opinions and everybody's reaction is different. What do you think is being said around the locker room? What do you think is being said around league circles? There are a lot of people that are believing he's quitting on the team because of the shaky start to the season. He's very open about his struggles with mental health. But what do you think was some of the reaction in-house to Lane Johnson's retirement?
10: I don't believe for a second he's quitting on the team. I think that's ridiculous. I mean, somebody like this who has been such a pro, who takes his job so seriously, who's been outspoken and discusses the fact that he needs to focus on his mental health in his words, he's not quitting on his team. He's quitting because he feels like this is something he has to do for himself, for his family. That's what this is about. Like, that other mindset, you know, quitting like that's like sophomoric high school stuff. Like, no, he's not doing that. I mean, that's ridiculous. I guarantee you that this was a hard thing for him to do and something that he felt was absolutely necessary in this particular case and something he struggled to arrive at. And again, when somebody's discussing retirement openly, like he did in the offseason, there's a big decision. I think that tells you right then and there, like you always wonder how somebody can be fully committed when they're clearly thinking about it. Like it's on their mind. They're near the end of their career. They know it's coming. So that's the spot he was in. And obviously he felt like physically and mentally, he couldn't do it anymore. He quit on his team.
12: To Adam, where does this, now we look at the football aspect to it, very quickly, this is starting to look ugly for the Eagles, and it's not just Lane Johnson. You talk about the injuries. Saquon's now dinged up. His backup tanks, Bigby's down. Devontae Smith is down. Goddard's out. It's unbelievable, the list of injuries right there. What are you hearing and what are you thinking? What are people saying about the Eagles? Because they went from, hey, this is a potential Super Bowl team, to Andrew and I were talking about this morning. This looks like it could potentially spiral a little bit here.
10: Well, let me say this. Let's go back to the offseason, and that way we're not second-guessing anything. And we discussed this many times. When we discussed the team, what did I say over and over was the most important issue?
13: All about the health of the offensive line.
10: Thank you. Okay.
13: You're welcome.
10: So how are we doing there?
13: Not great. Not great at all, Shefty.
10: Okay, I was saying that all season, all during the summer. It's going to be about this offensive line, how it holds up. These guys who are older, who haven't been durable lately. I mean, they're warriors. I'm not questioning that. But lately, they have not been durable. They have not been holding up. They're thinking about retiring. How is he going to hold? Well, Lane Johnson's retired. Cam Jurgens is in protocol. Landon Dickerson's out. Like, that's not good. And so, yeah, I view this team as being vulnerable right now. Absolutely. No Saquon. No Devontae Smith. Tank Bigsby's on IR. Dallas Goedert's hurt. Like,
12: it's trouble.
10: It's
13: a lot of trouble. So, Shefty, obviously, we talk about Jalen Hurts like every single day in this city. Jalen Hurts did not play well this past Sunday, and there will be people that will call that out. There's also going to be people that say, well, it's not his fault. The offensive line's banged up, and there's so many players that are injured. When people talk about Jalen Hurts, it's usually, he's a benefactor of all the other talent around him. When the talent's not there, what do people across the league, or what do you think they will say about Jalen Hurts if this team continues to struggle when he doesn't have all pros around him?
10: Well, I don't care who it is. You take the amount and quality of talent that the Eagles have lost off their team, and I think it would be challenging for any quarterback to keep his team afloat. Forget about Jalen Hurts. That's the fact of the matter. Take the number of starters the Eagles have lost. Take the quality of starters they have lost. Three up a Hall of Fame offensive lineman, a center, a Pro Bowl guard, and see how they would hold up. Now, again, the best of the best will keep their team in it, and they'll fight, and we'll see whether Jalen Hurts can do that. But it would be difficult for anybody to do that. Anybody. And it's going to be difficult for him to do that. So I don't view it as a referendum on the kind of player he is. I mean, it's just, it's more challenges for him. It'll lead to more conversation about him.
12: Yeah.
10: But people know the kind of player and quarterback he is. And, but they're in a tough spot right now.
12: Yeah, they are. Shefty, he also doesn't have a lot of money left on his guaranteed money left on his contract after the season. So it would obviously be, even with him being a two-time Super Bowl quarterback and a Super Bowl MVP, especially here, there's talk about, well, if they don't have a great season, what could that be? Do you think he's in danger of losing his job? If this season goes and it spirals to where they're a 7-win team and there's already issues with the offense and he doesn't pick up this offense and the offense struggles, is there a world where Jalen Hurts isn't an Eagle next year?
10: Well, you're jumping way ahead. And
12: correct.
10: I would just say, after every season, everybody gets analyzed. And what's their record right now? 2-2?
12: 2-2. Yep.
10: I mean, let's let it play out a little bit. But, you don't like the direction that it's headed right now. But for all we know, in 2 weeks, they get their parts back and they go on a run. I mean, so, it just, to me, that's just noise. But look, when a team doesn't have the kind of season that people are expecting, and there's a lot expected of the Eagles always, there's always fallout. What is that fallout? Who's that fallout involve? And, usually it centers around the coach and quarterback. And, let's see how it plays out. I have no idea where it's going to go.
13: This past summer, we did the weekly Adam Schefter percentage of A.J. Brown being traded. Feels like we're going to be doing the weekly percentage of what's the deal with Jalen Hurts moving forward.
10: Let's see where it goes. Again, there's a lot of time. Now and then.
13: Shefty, last thing, league-wide, wild weekend where you had two referees getting into it with players and getting suspended. Jeff Seaman for two games, Adrian Hill for one. Have you ever seen anything like this before where not only did it happen with one official, but it happened with two in the same week?
10: Well, it probably has happened before. It's just rarer that it's captured on video like that where you see it and there's a spotlight on it. And those incidents come on a weekend where the NFL has seen the most accepted penalties through 4 weeks since they began tracking the stat in 1978. So we're getting more penalties, more scrutiny of the officials, and you get two of these incidents on the same weekend. So it all kind of comes together. It's a convergence of bad things like what the Eagles are going through in the officiating world. And so that puts the focus on the officials, and it's going to remain on the officials this weekend.
13: All right, Shefty. Well, we appreciate the time as always, man, and we'll talk to you again next week on what will probably be another quiet week in Philadelphia.
10: Thanks, guys. Have a great week.
13: You're the man. There he is, Adam Schefter, brought to us by our friends over at Jefferson Health there, Johnny. Jefferson Health, Champions of Care, and the official health system partner of the Philadelphia Eagles, working together to build healthier communities.
12: Yeah, Schefter doesn't have to do what we do, which is I almost can't help myself. And I think we're like this as fans, where we can't stop looking at what potentially could happen in the future. It's not just the nature of talk radio and what we do. As a fan, I'm like, oh my God, what are we going to do?
13: Right.
12: If the offense continues to suck, is Jalen Hurts coming back? Is Nick Sirianni, could he be gone? Here's what I'll say. Everything's on the table.
13: Yeah, with this organization?
12: With this organization, everything's on the table. Nick Sirianni's almost got fired twice,
13: mm-hmm.
12: and he's been in the Super Bowl twice, and he's a Super Bowl MVP. If this goes south, and it goes really south, and they decide that he's not the right guy, they'll get rid of him, and they've had success doing that before. And the quarterback, the Eagles don't think for a second they can't be successful. They don't think that their success lies with the quarterback and the head coach. They think the success lies with the organization. Yep. They can get another quarterback, and they can get another head coach.
13: All right,
12: so don't think for a second that something couldn't happen if they were 7-10 this year.
13: Yeah, no, absolutely could. And it seems like we're going to be heading in that direction as of right now. I mean, I don't know. And I feel bad because I, too, am an Eagles fan. People sometimes forget that. Like, I don't. What do you look at right now where you have confidence? Jake Elliott right now through four games, Braden Mann. And I still believe the defense turns it up. Like, I do. I don't think the defense is going to...
12: Well, defense dominated the Rams for the first three quarters.
13: Yeah, like, I think the defense is still going to be good. It's just, can they go through another season where, if not for the defense, they're under 500? That's how it played out last year. And 2 years ago, when they won the Super Bowl, the defense was freaking dominant, and they had the ground game. They don't have a ground game this year. They don't have a passing
12: There's
13: attack.
12: A lot of questions about the quarterback right now, and it's not just on the outside, it's internally.
13: Right.
12: Because this isn't the first year, and this isn't the first thing. Again, go back and look at DeVonta Smith after he caught a touchdown last year, and he came back and he started cursing.
13: Just throw the effing ball.
12: Yeah. He wasn't talking to Petullo, as a lot of Hurts apologists tried to say. He was talking about the quarterback. Believe me, A.J. Brown gets traded. If there was any opportunity to rip the diva wide receiver and have the quarterbacks back, the Eagles had it. The players had it. The organization had it. And nobody did it. There's a reason for that. They're frustrated with the quarterback. They're probably frustrated with the behavior a little bit. And they all recognize that he's won a Super Bowl. And as Chris Long mentioned in the cut we played, you have to recognize that. And that does give him some room.
13: Absolutely.
12: The room was last year. It's not this year. You can't suck as a passing offense again. And this is where I was last year. He was a Super Bowl MVP. They won a Super Bowl. They sucked last year. I ain't benching him. I'm not getting rid of him. He's pretty much the quarterback unless he's doing himself harm or he's hurt. This year, I'm not talking about benching. I'm talking about that you're looking and you're evaluating him if he's going to be here long term.
13: It's why I got crap for it. You know it, Austin.
11: Oh, I know. I make the cuts.
13: Sean Robin posted it on a Friday, and I had to delete Twitter for the weekend. I said that the number one storyline going into this season was whether or not Jalen Hurts earns that contract. And people were furious. John Kincaid, furious.
12: No, I remember.
13: Through 4 weeks, do you wish he still got paid $60 million? Like, that's my question. Like, I'm not saying there's zero shot he gets it. He could turn this season around. He could shut me up this Sunday and play at a certain level, I'll go, damn, good for Jalen with all the stuff that's been going on, Lane's retirement, the injuries to the offensive line, the injuries to the skill position players, and he played that way. Good for you, man. You earned that. You earned that contract. Through 4 weeks right now, I'm glad that I said what I said, and I'm glad that the Eagles stood by it.
12: But regardless, of course it was a big storyline. He's a quarterback, and the offense sucked last year.
13: Yeah.
12: Of course it's a big storyline. No, believe me. The angry mob attacked you, and you paid too close attention to it. F them. And if they want to be right, they want to be wrong. That's as valid as an opinion going into a season as anybody could possibly have. And of course, the quarterback was a major question.
13: And as Renee chimes in, he is the reason we won two games. What are we doing here? You're right. And I said it. The first 2 weeks, Jalen Hurts is the sole reason why they won those football games.
9: But what did you say yesterday?
13: They also beat the Commanders and the Titans.
12: Yeah. And you're absolutely right. Like Jalen Hurts is not a bad quarterback. Hurts, his resume speaks for itself.
13: He'll be a starter. If he's not here next year, he's a starter for another football team. Starting quarterback in the National Football League.
12: All right. Coming up, we have the world famous hit list.
13: Hell yeah, man. I'm excited. And Shefty actually kind of touched.

0: Odyssey, America's number one prediction market platform, lets you trade those predictions. So San Diego, all of a sudden, they're back. They win game three. Can they even the series today? Mason Miller with dad strength. Right now, San Diego to make the NLCS, trading at 24%. So the probability isn't all that high, but that means a pretty good payout if it does indeed happen. How about the National League champion? Do you think LA still has it in them? Well, they're trading at just 52%, but if you think it's Milwaukee, they beat San Diego, they take down LA. For them to win the NL, Milwaukee trading at 34%. You have some pretty good value right now on some of these teams that are still remaining in the baseball playoffs. 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And I'm Andrew Salchunas. Here are your top headlines in Philadelphia. Lane Johnson has announced his retirement from the National Football League. The Eagles will now look to, I guess, Markel Bell to be the right tackle this upcoming Sunday against the Jags in London. The Phillies will not turn to Alex Cora to be their next manager. 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
16: All right, we're back. Marks and Salchunas. Actually, we're going to have a couple Schefter drops from that. I heard him say that's not good, like our old program director, Matt Nahagan.
17: Fuck good.
16: Say, that's not good. And then he said, forget about Jalen Hurts. And they were all, and they were clean. He also gave us a wow. It's not as good as this.
18: Wow.
19: Wow.
16: But he gave a similar wow.
17: He came out the gate swinging.
16: Yeah. You know? Oh, quiet day in Philadelphia.
17: Yeah, yeah.
16: I don't know what he was doing. He's always doing something at one point during the interview.
17: He was either getting in his car or he was filling ice into a cup.
16: Well, he's getting ready to leave if he wasn't in his car.
17: Yeah.
16: You heard the dog in the background, so he's probably finishing up. He's going to get in the car or whatever.
17: He usually drives his daughter to school.
16: Right.
17: A lot of times when
16: he's doing drop-off duty.
17: Yeah. Yep.
16: All right.
17: I get it.
16: We appreciate Shefty. But usually we do it at 7:45, but I don't know what the hell happened. I forgot about it.
17: We had the caller, Leonard, that thought Lane Johnson quit on his team. Right. And then you heard Adam Schefter say that's asinine to say.
16: And I know Adam's had experience with not personally, but mental health issues, I believe, with his I've heard him talk about it before.
17: Yeah.
16: So, hey, like, do I think that there could be players in the locker room that are like, I hope Lane's okay, but like, really? Like, cause I even think BG in the cut that I heard, he said, like, come on, man. Like, you got to be there for the team. No, he's going to be there for his family and for himself. Honestly, that's what he's got to be there
17: BG
16: for.
17: BG may also have not known what was going on.
16: Yeah, it's true.
17: You know what I mean?
18: Won't be the first time.
16: Yep. That's, or he did know what's going on.
17: Yeah, and he said too much. Yeah.
16: All right, time for the hit list. What do we got?
19: The Hit List.
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17: All right. So, Johnny, have you felt like there have been a lot of flags when you're watching football this year?
16: Always.
17: Yeah, exactly. That's a very typical thing that any football fan says. They watch a game, they go, man, there's so many penalty flags. Well, you know what? It's not a fuel fact, as Sean Brace would say. You heard Adam Schefter mention it with us just earlier when he was on with us. The NFL has had 963 accepted penalties through 4 weeks. That is the most since data became available in 1978. Just this past weekend alone, there were 271 accepted penalties. That's the second most in any week ever in the history of flags being tracked since 1978. There's more. Warren Sharp, who's been covering the NFL for a while, he's got his website, Sharp Football Analysis. Right. He did a deep dive on this when this story started coming up. So in just this past week, the NFL slate averaged 17 flags per game, a number we have not seen since 2005. We've seen the most offensive penalties called since 2003. Offenses are getting flagged the highest per snap rate of any week one through four stretch since 2000. Most penalties called on third or fourth down in the second half of games on record since at least 2000. And the number one most red zone penalties per game by offenses since 2000. But also, this is the big one. This is where the conspiracy theories come into play. Through 4 weeks, there have been 17 touchdowns that have been nullified by penalty. Through 4 weeks in 2025, there was only five. There was only four through 4 weeks in 2024. Over the prior decade, the average was only 8.3 touchdowns nullified by penalty for the whole season.
16: Yeah,
17: there have been 17 already.
16: I know the NFL, they have, beginning of the season, they throw more flags because their point of emphasis rules that they're doing, and yep, they want to make sure there's not illegal contact or they're cracking down on holding or whatever it is. I can tell you this for certain, there's no fan that tunes in to see penalty flags.
17: No.
16: And the more flags, the worse. Now, it doesn't mean that the teams, if they're sloppy and there's penalties, you should call penalties, but it does feel like that when you watch a lot of these games, it's like, all right, did you really need to call that penalty? Who got flagged for it? It was in the Rams game. They had a couple penalties. It was just like, did you really need to do that? I don't know. But it sucks.
17: Yeah.
16: No, it sucks. I'm still watching, and it's not going to stop me from watching. And they got me by the you-know-what. I'm going to keep watching. But it's a story all of a sudden. I didn't realize until these numbers started coming out. It's a lot.
17: All right, speaking of football, we can all have our takes on Jalen Hurts, right? Whether or not he deserves $60 million. But there is one take that we all should be aligned in. Mm. Justin Herbert and the Los Angeles Chargers stink. All right, that's the take, and nobody should debate that. Chargers are now 0-4 to start the season, and the heat is being turned on at the law firm of Harbaugh, Herbert, and McDaniel. Jim Harbaugh had his weekday press conference and was asked a question, I guess it was a question, about why Justin Herbert still feels the need to play hero ball when Harbaugh was supposedly brought in to stop him from playing hero ball.
22: When you came here, your charge was to get him protected. My charge was to make sure he didn't have to be a superhero. But, you know, 2.5 years later, like you said, he still has to be a superhero for you guys to have a chance to win the game. Why is that?
23: Yeah, I don't know. That just sounds more like an insult than it does a question, but I mean, that's the way you look at it. I'm saying that, yeah, it's the kind of competitor that he is.
16: He was like, that's more of an insult than a question. But it's fair. Like, you know, Jim Harbaugh and now Mike McDaniel were brought in to be like the, we're going to get Herbert to the next level.
17: Of course.
16: He stinks.
17: Yeah. No, if there's one question with the Chargers, there's a couple, but number one's Justin Herbert. Number two's Mike McDaniel. Number three's Harbaugh. You were brought in. You're an offensive coach. You've delegated now offense to a guy that's wearing capris on the sideline, and it's blown up in your face.
16: Yeah.
17: You're an offensive coach. It's almost like Nick Sirianni. When people say Nick Sirianni's helpless with this solving the Eagles' offensive problems, yeah, we've seen it a couple times now. Yeah, he is helpless.
16: You just wait for the Hurts for Herbert talk to start.
17: Oh, yeah, I do that.
16: You know that's coming. That will 100% be mentioned by somebody that covers the National Football League. Justin Herbert needs a change of scenery, and the Eagles aren't happy with Jalen Hurts, and he wants a new contract. Hurts to L.A. with a contract extension, Herbert to Philadelphia. You know that's coming.
17: Here's all I think you need. I think you need to get Justin Herbert, and then you install the
0: dog mentality.
17: Dog mentality.
16: Oh, yeah.
17: Only Nick Sirianni can do. He'd be just fine. You kidding me? No, you know what? I'm putting it down in the notes. We're going to do it this week. The hell with a national person.
16: Should they trade you?
17: And I'm not going to make you take they should trade Jalen Hurts, because I don't know if you could deal with the repercussions.
16: No.
17: I'm saying it.
16: Because I don't believe that they should trade him right now. It's four games in the season.
17: No, but just to wrap it up, like, hey, Jim, you're going to get the same questions over and over and over again about your quarterback. So yeah. Get used to it.
16: Because you were brought in for that sole reason. It wasn't for the defensive line of the Chargers. It was for Justin Herbert. All right, one more for you. And this is a doozy, John. I told you before the show even started, man, I got a big one for you for the hit list today. We go to the state of New Jersey, but it's north of Newark. So we don't claim these people, all right? The owner of this group is probably a Giants fan, Yankees fan, probably likes the Knicks. So this guy sucks. His name is Bobby Rice or Reese. He created, and to his credit, built up a hockey program that goes by the Jersey Hitmen. So typical of where they're located, the Jersey Hitmen, the, you know, Tony Soprano, all that kind of stuff. They have found a lot of success. They've won national tournaments. They've also developed some NHL players, including former Flyers goalie Anthony Stolarz.
17: Oh, I remember
16: him. I know you bought his sweater.
17: No, I do remember him. He never developed and turned into anything, right?
16: No, but he got to the NHL.
17: He was in the NHL, yes.
16: And he played at this guy's program. The problem is Bobby forgot that it's youth sports, and it's not all about life and death and winning and getting to the NHL. The Jersey Hitmen have recently suspended multiple players and their moms from attending games because a group of parents customized their own jackets with the name Hitmen on the front in the logo, or like the font in which they use. And on the back, it says the Hit Mamas, right? They made a little click, right? The guy is suing them because he has the team's name and logo trademarked. So he is suing the parents who pay the money for their kid to play for his organization because they created jackets, because when they go on road trips, they want to have matching jackets. So let me be clear. They made the jackets for themselves. They're not selling these to other people. He wants them to give him an extra 15% of whatever it costs for them to make the jackets originally. And these are like varsity Letterman jackets, so they're not cheap. Like, they made them real. Here's the scummy statement that this guy put out there, right? Because instead of just saying, like, hey, we have this trademarked, we don't want this, the parents involved in this were so proud that they took a video, which I'm sure will circulate, as all things do on social media. I cannot permit or tolerate these actions. Therefore, the parents on this team and the children are suspended until restitution is made to our organization. If the person or persons that initiated this trademark infringement come forward along with a copy of the bill and sale from the supplier, as well as the payment of the royalty, we will allow their players to practice immediately as soon as we have the discussion. He talked about how this was the most egregious act that anybody has done regarding his organization. That
17: sounds reasonable. A reasonable response.
16: This guy sucks. I don't relish taking it out in the players, but I cannot see any other way to deal with it in this immediate time. You know what the age group is?
17: 8 to 10.
16: 10 and under.
17: Yeah.
16: So this isn't even like...
17: Definitely.
16: I can totally see his image and likeness
17: of a 18-year-old, because you know hockey, 18-year-olds, they can be drafted, all this kind of stuff. No. This is 10U, and he is going to potentially sue the parents, but he's suspending them. The kids are not allowed to play.
16: Yep.
17: What an idiot.
16: Yep. Indefinite suspension for the 8-year-old.
17: Yeah.
16: Sounds reasonable.
17: What's wrong with you?
16: That's the hit list. Apparently a lot.
17: Congratulations on the success of your organization. Hitmen.
16: Coming up at 9 o'clock, and honestly, I would have liked to talked about this for 2 hours today, but Lane Johnson retires. Yesterday we had Bob Nightingale on, who said that it made news all over the place. It said that Dave Dombrowski was offered a lifetime contract by the Phillies previously, but then he confirmed he's definitely getting a contract extension. But what he didn't say yesterday, but he reported last night, was Alex Cora. Everybody says Alex Cora is going to be the manager. Not so fast, my friend. He said thanks, but no thanks to the Phillies. He's going to sit out another year. So we'll get into that at 9 o'clock, but there's a lot of Phillies issues to talk about, including he mentioned trading Trey Turner and Bryce Harper. Second time Bryce Harper's name has come up in trade discussions among the insiders. Rosenthal said it on Friday. So we'll tackle all those things coming up at 9 o'clock. But we wanted to bring this back. Chris Long on the Greenlight podcast, and everybody's talking about Jalen Hurts, and you had mentioned in the YouTube chat, people are saying they're 2-2 this year. Why are we already trading Jalen Hurts? Jalen Hurts is already not going to be an Eagle. All we're doing is watching the games and feeling a certain way about the offense and the quarterback.
0: And are you feeling good?
16: No. And guess who else is doing that? People that used to play.
0: Yeah.
16: People that Chris Long, who considers himself an Eagle, or Jason Avant, who did film things on social media, or Nick Foles, who had a breakdown of Jalen Hurts. Mm-hmm. And Jalen Hurts, I'm not even going to say catching strays, because I don't think it's catching strays. Jalen Hurts is being criticized for his quarterback play.
17: He threw 93 yards in a game, guys. Why is that? Like, oh, come on. It's not. Are you blaming him for the loss? No. But
16: he's the quarterback.
17: And I said this to somebody on social media yesterday. The thing that bothers me most about the Jalen Hurts discussion is if they win, it's because of him. If they lose, it's never his fault. You can say that he's a part of the winning, because he's not the reason why they've won some games. He's a part of the winning. You absolutely could say he's part of the losing. Is he the reason why they lost on Sunday? No. But does he get a share of the blame for throwing for 93 yards in a football game?
16: No. He's a big part of the loss on Sunday.
17: Sure.
16: I'm buying it. He's the quarterback. He's got the ball in his hands. Now, Chris Long talks about it here. I think it's the first cut we're talking about. So they're talking about the offensive line play. I don't know if we start with it, but he says offensive lines, not every offensive line's great in the NFL. Every week you're not coming out with the best offensive line.
17: We've been spoiled.
16: Chris Long, Greenlight Podcast. He's evaluating Jalen Hurts. It's a little bit long, so stick with it.
18: At some point, Jalen Hurts has to prove that he hasn't been propped up by an all-world offensive line and two number one wide receivers outside and a running back that was on the Madden cover. I'm sorry. And you know, I've tried to be as gentle as I can in these situations after games, because I'm perfectly aware of the shit that a quarterback has to deal with. And when you win and you've delivered on the biggest stages, I do think that buys you time. And in Philly, the market is huge. You got your talk show people. I try not to be one of those people. But I don't think he's as good as people think he is. And that's not a personal attack. I'm just calling it how I see it.
16: Yep, very thoughtful, and he says, I know the kind of bleep the quarterbacks go through, Philly talk radio, I'm not trying to be that guy, but, and then it's the honest evaluation. He goes on, and I've seen a lot of this, like, oh, well, you can't blame Kevin Petullo. Everything was Kevin Petullo's fault last year, huh? Here's Chris Long.
20: Do you think firing Petullo is a grass isn't always green on the other side type of situation?
18: I think Petullo sucked. But two things can be true. Petullo can suck, and the quarterback might also have trouble doing certain things.
20: Yeah.
18: And I think when you start undressing the offense from a talent standpoint over the course of a couple of years, you do see some of the deficiencies show up more.
16: Yep. Another cut, he says, hey, don't ask me, Nick Foles did a breakdown of it. And Nick Foles did a breakdown of it. It doesn't mean that, like, this isn't just this year. This has been the issues the previous year and then the previous year. This is why Sean Mannion is here, because they always ended up going back to running the Jalen Hurts offense and not the preferred offense of the Eagles. And that's where you are right now. And when you see the offensive struggles, and I'm sorry, I'm not pinning it all on the offensive line. I can't. That's not the way it works. Is it part of it? Yep. Yeah. The offensive line was Jalen like the biggest reason why they won the first two games of the season? Yeah. And is it hero ball? It's not scripted offense why they won those games. It's Jalen making plays when they needed to make plays against bad teams.
17: Yeah. He's a guy that deserves a lot of credit. He's also a guy that shouldn't be absolved of like criticism or critique or anything. Like I know it sounds crazy because they won the Super Bowl and he won Super Bowl MVP, but there's a lot of revisionist history of that season. A lot of it. They ran the football probably, what, 70% of the time?
16: Later in the season, everybody hated the offense, the passing offense, and A.J. Brown, they asked A.J. Brown, he said, it's the passing offense.
17: And everyone agreed.
16: Everybody agreed.
17: It was the next day when BG talked about the potential disconnect between 1-11 that kind of got the bleep storm going. But when it was strictly the football conversation, nobody disagreed with AJ Brown. I had the opinion of they can win this way. Like, they don't need to throw the ball 40 times in order to win. I stood by that opinion. It worked out that way. But that didn't mean the passing offense wasn't struggling.
16: Do you remember the game? It was Carolina.
17: Carolina, I was there.
16: They were so lucky to win that game.
17: Yeah. Xavier Leggett dropped the ball.
16: Dropped it.
17: In the end zone. 2 yard line. Yeah. In the end zone. Yeah.
16: That was December 8th.
17: Yeah.
16: That wasn't early in the season. That was December 8th. That next week, they had a good passing game against Pittsburgh.
17: Right.
16: And that's when Jalen
0: does what you wanted to see.
16: Yeah, exactly.
0: Scooch in with the chain.
16: Which was awesome. Like, that's part of the reason why I have this love-hate with Jalen. Like, I love that. Like, that was awesome.
0: Also, yeah. What, did A.J. Brown score, what, 2 touchdowns, I think that day?
16: Did, yeah. They lost, but they scored a lot of points against Washington. So the point was, if you go back and you look at Jalen's, at his game logs, when they had the, hey, we're going into the office, hey, Kellen Moore, we got to start running the ball. We're not gonna win like this. Like, that's a, you know, like, what they're saying is that, like, what we're doing right now with the passing offense ain't going to work. We got to get to something that's going to work. And thank God they did, and because it worked. And I also give Jalen Hurts a lot of credit because he also said, okay, like, this is what I have to do. There was no ego. But also, he's also got to realize that's the best way he has a chance to win. You're not going to win 10 or 11 games with Jalen Hurts throwing the ball 35 or 40 times a game.
0: No, that 2024 season after the bye week, they struggled to beat the Browns. Yeah. Sirianni was fighting fans in the crowd, we were losing our minds.
17: Sirianni and brought the kids to the podium and all that kind of
0: stuff. You said the revisionist history, like the 2024 season,
17: it was a mess.
0: They won the Super Bowl. It was fun. But like, yeah, as you're leading up to it, the actual regular season was like hell.
17: They won the Super Bowl in the most Eagles way possible, or like that year, just like stress week in and week out, but they won at the end of the day.
0: Sounds like Eagles football to me.
17: Yeah, exactly. I mean, look, it's the Jalen Hurts conversation is not going to go away anytime soon. I know people get tired of hearing it, but there are legitimate questions. And what I keep on getting back to, and I think this is what gets lost because people think I think he stinks. I don't think that he stinks. Does he deserve $60 million? And it's not, we just had Vlad Guerrero Jr. go on a podcast saying he got his contract for what he accomplished and not for what he is going to do. Are you paying Jalen Hurts $60 million? All right, guaranteed money is pretty much off the books next year. So he is not going to play on this current contract. That contract will be renegotiated or he's going somewhere else. Is Jalen Hurts deserving of a $60 million contract extension for like 4 years?
16: As of right now, no, he's not.
17: And that's why I didn't want to pay him this past offseason to try to get ahead of the other contracts.
16: All right, so the year they went to the Super Bowl, first 4 games of the season, he threw the ball 30 or more times. 34 attempts, 30, 38, 30. How many times after when that was when they had they went in and they're like, all right, hey, we need to talk. We have the bye week. And they went in and they started running the ball after that. Do you know how many times he threw the ball 30 or more times after that?
17: Twice?
16: Once.
17: Once.
16: And it was that Pittsburgh game.
17: It was a Pittsburgh game.
16: Yep. 25, 14, 20, 24, 20, 28, 22, 19, 21, and then 32. The point is, Jalen's very effective depending on the style of play. When your style of play is, hey, we got a great defense, we can run the football, you need to make a couple plays, you throw a good deep ball, it really worked for him. And also, we were talking about the passing offense being a real issue. Carolina was a couple games before the end of the season.
17: Right.
16: So it's not like that they figured things out. No, they didn't. So, I mean, this has always been there. It's winning. You don't talk about it as much. The minute you stop winning is when everybody's going to talk about it.
17: Yeah. There's a reason why, and there might be people that it's in their self-conscious or subconscious. They haven't even thought about it. There's a reason why nobody wanted AJ Brown traded.
16: Correct.
17: Yeah. And it's because, now we're going to have to see how this works without AJ Brown, Devonta Smith.
16: Objective Club Hertz remains the smartest football club in the Delaware Valley. Because we know. You're really objective Club Hertz. You just don't want to join any formal.
17: I'm the bouncer. Yeah. Just like I don't join a political parties.
16: Correct.
17: Me too. You know, so that's why I'm the bouncer.
16: Are you a libertarian or are you independent?
17: I'm Andrew Salchunas, man.
16: Coming up.
17: Pothead.
16: All right. We'll continue Eagles in the 9 o'clock hour. But coming up next, man. Big Phillies news coming out yesterday. Dave Dombrowski offered a lifetime contract. Huh? And also, Alex Cora says thanks, but no thanks to the Phillies. Who is going to be the manager? And is Bryce Harper really on the table to be traded? All of that's coming up next. Marks and Sal Tunis. But listen, let's talk about my hot water. I'm telling you, man, there's not many people in this world that have a passion for hot water. I do. You know why? Because of my Bradford White water heater. Sometimes I go into the storage and I pet it like a dog because I like it so much. 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
17: I'm Andrew Salchunas. Here are your top headlines in Philadelphia. Lane Johnson has announced his retirement from the National Football League. Eagles getting set to take on the Jags in London this Sunday, 9:30 kickoff. And the Phillies will not be hiring Alex Cora. Nobody will. Alex Cora saying, oh, I'm still getting paid. I'm going to take another year off. 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
16: All right, back. Marks and Sal Chunas, good morning, everybody. So much to get to. So much. Why can't they just space some things out there, Sal Chunas?
29: That'd be nice. But again, you were live on the air during COVID. That sucked. So I'll take this over that.
16: Well, and when's Fine Line talking? When is Dave Dombrowski going to talk?
30: Yeah, we have a good club.
29: Surprising that we haven't even heard like a date, which makes me excited that maybe he is going to get fired, but I know that's not going to happen.
16: Were they waiting for Cora and now they'll do it?
29: Because yeah, that's a good point.
16: So the news, we have a lot to get to in this segment. We have a long segment, so it's good. So last night, Bob Nightingale, who was on our show yesterday, and he actually said yesterday like about Alex Cora, he's like, oh, well, he thought Cora was going to take the job. Alex Cora is not taking the job. So Alex Cora has told the Phillies, no, thank you. And what is being said is that he's still under contract for another year. The Red Sox are paying him $7 million in 2027 not to manage.
29: Sounds nice. So it doesn't seem like he's going to manage and he's going to take another year off. And you know what I say? Thank God I have a coach or a manager in sports that actually does the right thing. Matt Rhule couldn't wait to get his contract all set and go to Nebraska. He didn't make the money that they would have had to give him in Carolina.
0: Right.
29: It just gets offset by whatever money he makes in Nebraska. He could have literally sat out for a couple of years and made millions of dollars.
0: That's what Doug Peterson did.
29: Same thing.
0: He took a year off, then he went to the Jags.
29: Cora could have taken the job with the Phillies. He told the Phillies no. He's never had a summer off. He wanted to spend the time. He's got young kids, got a young family. He's 50 years old. He said, no, like, I want to go do some stuff with my family. I guess he really enjoyed himself because he wants to do it again. And I celebrate him because typically coaches don't do that. They just want to get that next job because they're worried that they're never going to get a job again.
0: Right, and there's going to be a lot of teams that are going to still be after Alex Cora whenever he decides that he wants to come back. The crazy thing is, like, would you want this job?
29: If I had options, you have to give me the other.
0: Right. I'm not saying this or the Marlins.
29: No, but here are your options. I can, because Bob Nightingale said yesterday he'd be worried about not getting another job if he didn't take it. Cora can take off this year. He'll have people waiting for him next year. Yeah. So he doesn't have to worry about that. It's a matter of, would you rather wait for another job? Would you rather take another job? Or is it about the Phillies? And I think the Phillies would be attractive to me because the starting pitching staff's really, really good.
0: Absolutely.
29: But the offense has showed you they're not good enough.
0: Yeah, the Phillies are a mess. And look, once you get past the Harper Schwarber thing, you have Trey Turner, who sucks. Like, he's so bad. JT Realmuto's got two more years left on the deal. Somebody want to? Do you want to work with that? Because I don't.
29: You were telling me this earlier. War wise, he's one of the worst catchers in baseball.
0: Oh yeah. So yesterday, there's a great Phillies account called Phillies Tailgate. They always put out a bunch of stuff. Phillies F WAR rankings by position. So that's like the new stat that
29: indicator of how good of a player they are.
0: Exactly. The starting pitching, the entire staff had an F WAR of 18.1. I'm not going to start explaining numbers or even give you the rest of the numbers. I'm just letting you know that that was the second best in Major League Baseball. Shocker. The starting pitching that got them to the playoffs was the second best rotation all of baseball. The relief pitchers actually finished eighth because Duran was so good that he kind of, inflated their numbers a little bit. Catcher, 29th in baseball. Third base, who yesterday, Bob Nightingale said, who else would you want to play there? They might bring Alec Bohm back. 23rd. Shortstop. 23rd. Left field. Everybody's favorite all-star, Brandon Marsh. 29th.
29: Oh, boy.
0: Center field. And I'm okay because it's the growth of Justin Crawford. 27th. Right field. 19th. The only good ones were first base Bryce Harper, who everybody wants traded now, and DH Kyle Schwarber. They were both sixth in baseball.
29: So, and I, like, Bob wasn't brought on yesterday to have a back and forth, and I would, to where I'm going to say, well, Bob, who could play third base is Bryson Stott, who defensively is better than Bohm, and he may not be as good of a batter as far as production, but if you add a second baseman, they could easily have Stott and Arise if that's what they want to do.
0: Yeah.
29: And I agree with him. He had said Arise wasn't great. He wasn't. He was okay. He was good. He had a run before he got hurt. I would have loved to see him in the playoffs and what they would have done, but unfortunately that didn't happen. So there's so much to unpack. Let's start here. What do they do at manager? Do they bring Don Mattingly back? They had already announced that, they didn't announce it, but it came out that he wasn't returning as manager.
0: Also from Bob Nightingale. He wrote a story, literally, the body was still warm after the Phillies postseason came to an end. He wrote an article about how Don Mattingly, they were going to mutually agree that he was no longer going to be the manager. He was still going to be a part of the coaching staff if he wanted to be, like what he originally was coming
29: for. Or in the front office.
0: Or in the front office working with his son, Preston.
29: Right. So that very much felt like it came from Dombrowski. And you know what that tells me? They are shocked that Cora didn't take the job.
0: Yep.
29: Shocked. They weren't ready for it. Because you wait until he accepts before you do anything on Mattingly. Because now, are you going to pivot back to Mattingly after you said that he's not? I agree.
0: You can't, because if you're a player, you're looking around going, wait, all right, so this is once again a lame dunk manager, because if Alex Cora wants to come back here next year in 2028, he's going to be our manager in 2028. So if you're a player on the Phillies roster, I mean, you should always respect your manager. I get it. But like, you're looking at a guy that basically became a substitute teacher this year,
29: and was very quickly going to no longer be the manager of the Phillies after the season ended. And now you might go back to him because the guy that you wanted isn't there. You can't do that.
16: Yeah, I don't. And we would have to look to see who's out there and who's a potential. I don't need Don Mattingly back.
12: You would think it's going to be somebody that has experience. They're not going to have D-Row, a rookie Mark manager DeRosa. Come in, right?
16: To your point, Austin, you have to go with this group. I go veteran. I go an older veteran guy that knows how to operate in a clubhouse.
29: Angry old man.
16: I don't know if you need a younger guy that like, and you got to change the staff. Sorry, I know everybody loves Kevin Long. When you suck this many years in a row, you got to make a move.
29: Yeah.
16: And would I be surprised if Kevin Long's back? I absolutely wouldn't be surprised because that's the organization. That's how they feel about him. You got to make a couple moves. The pitching coach is fine. You got to switch some things up. I'm going to give you a name. And it's serious, but I don't seriously think the Phillies would consider it. How about Larry Boa for a year?
29: Yes.
16: You keep the seat warm for Cora, and then Boa comes back. And I would like to make this so we could do a clean Instagram reel, but we have a fire alarm going off in the background that I have to assume everybody's hearing.
12: Oh, yeah.
16: These doors are tens of thousands of dollars, so we won't hear the fire alarm. There is a fire drill. A 9 o'clock fire drill that I had seen an email about.
29: Yeah, I can very well hear it through my headphones.
16: I can too. It's going on right now. So if we can hear it through our headphones, the people can hear it.
12: It might be done.
16: It's done. It's done.
29: Clean Instagram reel. Go.
16: All right. I'm ready to go again. All right. So I don't want Don Mattingly back at all, but I'll tell you, I think the Phillies should go with a veteran manager. So next year you can take a shot at Cora again. How about that Larry Boa for the Phillies manager in 2027? Who says no? You need a veteran guy coming in. In all seriousness, you need a veteran guy coming in. I don't need a younger manager coming in. With this team, this is a veteran team. This is a little bit of an older team. They've made it close. You need somebody to come in. This is about pushing these guys and finding the right sauce to get them over the top. Because I don't think the lineup's going to change all that much. You'll make some moves. Bo may not be back. But are they moving on from Trey Turner? I don't think they're going to be able to. Are they moving Bryce Harper and Kyle Schwarber? Of course they're not moving those guys. So you're going to have essentially the same core of the team, I believe. So if that's the case, I need a veteran manager that is respected by these guys coming in here that can come in and can push them and get them over the top.
12: Former player?
16: Yes. Did Jim Leland play? I'm not talking about Jim Leland, but did he play?
29: Yeah. Yeah, he rips heaters, man. Let's see. What did Jim Leland do in his...
16: He obviously played at some point, and maybe it's minor leagues or made it in majors.
29: Playing the minors,
16: yeah. Like, I don't need a guy.
12: You don't need a guy that carried the stick, John?
16: Well, if you make it to the minor leagues, you carry the stick. If you play double-A baseball, making the NFL almost doesn't seem imaginable for somebody to come from my high school.
29: Yeah.
16: But to even be a minor league baseball player is a real accomplishment.
29: It's amazing.
16: You've got to be really, really good.
29: Yeah, it's amazing. How about Albert Pujols? His name's been popping up a lot.
16: He's a real pain in the ass. He wanted control of down there in Anaheim or something. Yeah. No, you have to come in and accept your role. And I think a veteran manager, I don't want to say Buck Showalter, but a guy like that after 2 years, the guys don't like him and they want him out. But somebody that could come in and get immediate results. These guys.
29: What's Dusty up to these days?
16: Someone like Dusty. Yeah. A veteran, older guy that the players are going to get a kick out of the way that I like the fact that Mattingly's kind of the old school baseball guy. He doesn't do it for me.
29: Yeah, he's the old school baseball guy that didn't do anything different.
16: But just showed up.
29: Me and Johnny, the amount of back and forth we had because he had a signed poster of Don Mattingly hanging up on his ceiling. I don't know if that was actually true or not. I just played into the bit. Donnie Baseball, he does things the right way. He didn't do anything freaking different. Oh, they're practicing in the infield. They did that already. Like, what are we doing here? Don Mattingly didn't do anything different. Don Mattingly was a placeholder to what was supposed to be Alex Cora. Don Mattingly did not even want to be the manager. Remember, that's the first thing he said when he got hired. He's like, well, I don't even want to manage. I just want to be here, help the guys. And that was an important hire until everything went to crap 28 games into the season.
16: It was a wake-up call for the players. That's how you get their attention. They admitted it. So I never thought for a second Don Mattingly came in, and all of a sudden he came into the clubhouse, and he's like, here I am. They asked him after the first game, what are you going to say to your guys? And he's like, huh? Yeah. Like, what do you want me to say? He wasn't good. He did nothing different.
29: No, he literally did the exact same stuff.
16: This isn't a case where, and I'll bring up Larry Boa again, Terry Francona was here, and he had a team, and the guys loved him. He was very much a player's manager, and they needed a kick in the ass. And Larry Boa came in and kicked that team in the ass, and they came very close to making the playoffs. In the three wild card system, they're a playoff team a couple times. Unfortunately, they fell a little bit short. Ed Wade did a poor job in getting them over the top at the trade deadline, but you needed somebody to contrast Terry Francona, and Larry Boa did it. I don't think you need that for this team. You need somebody to come in. I know what you're going to say to this, but Brendan Petrilli sends a text message. Joe Maddon.
0: I literally have him on my freaking computer. I Googled, does Joe Maddon still want to be a manager? No, no, no. I don't care that he's a local guy. He is, and just because he's older, he's Mr. Analytics, dude. No, I am so out on the idea of Joe Maddon. Joe Maddon, we talk about how he's the greatest thing since sliced bread because he finally got the Cubs to win. Good for you. You also had a stacked team. They drafted, they hit on everybody. They had one of the greatest executives in the history of baseball running that team. Then he goes to the Angels, and he was supposed to be the manager that got Trout and Ohtani to the playoffs. He sucks.
16: That's a bad organization. I'll take Joe Maddon in a second.
0: No.
16: In a second. Over Don Mattingly, who I don't even know if he's awake some of the time during these games. I'll take Joe Maddon in a second. No.
12: I only thought that was Topper.
0: No.
29: I am out. I'm out on
16: Honestly,
29: Joe
16: I'd rehire Topper at this point over Mattingly. They should have fired Mattingly and brought Topper in for
29: You got bring home Bohm and bring back Topper.
12: Bring back Alvarado, Castellanos.
16: Really, I don't really know if I believe bring home Bohm. Or no, keep Bohm home. Keep Bohm. Not
12: bring Ben back.
16: Not phone home like an ET. Yeah, they're all gimmicks. When I feel helpless, I come up with a gimmick. And then the Sixers sign LeBron. They trade for Jaylen Brown, and they get LeBron. I'm not doing the gimmick anymore. Ben Simmons beat it. I'm not interested in bringing you
12: well,
16: home.
12: Well, good.
16: Right. When you're a clown show and you're just like, what else am I going to do but have fun? And right now with Bohm, I feel like that's fun.
29: Oh, you would be a great managerial candidate that I would just sign it up right now. I would get blood.
16: All right. So real fast. So I guess Nick did this. Potential managers, David Ross. He was with the Cubs. Carlos Beltran, no thank you. Dan Wilson just left the
29: Mariners. I like Dan Wilson and the way they did him dirty.
16: That was weird.
29: He announced that he got fired himself. He's like that was emotional. Weird. That was weird. He got more out of a Mariner. I'm a second team Mariners guy growing up. I loved Ichiro. I've grown up, so I'm not like that attached to the Mariners anymore. But he did a great job for a team that could never break through. So
16: very close to making a World Series last year.
29: So Dan Wilson obviously intrigues me. But what about Nick Castellanos? How great would that be?
16: As the manager?
29: How great would
16: Presidente
29: that be? I would sign up for that right now in blood. To just the stories that we would get.
16: Well, that's where you may hear Bryce Harper demanding a trade because that's where I'm ready to launch here because Ken Rosenthal on Friday, and I think it was when we were already off the air.
29: Yeah.
16: And then everything that happens with the Eagles, you can't really talk about it. But Bob Nightingale, do we have Bob Nightingale from yesterday? So, Andrew, good question because I think you even asked, did you ask specifically about Turner? But he brings Bryce Harper into the potential trade conversation.
29: Yeah, I brought up, hey, because he said changes. He said, I wouldn't be surprised if there's changes to the coaching staff, like Kevin Long, right? That's the big name. And so I said, well, what about changes to the roster? And you have some big name guys here. And I straight up said, Trey Turner has no trade value because he stinks.
16: Because he doesn't.
29: And then he gave us this.
3: I would think probably Harper in the sense that, you know, Turner doesn't have that value. You'd have to eat a lot of that contract to move him. Harper's contract is very reasonable. You know, was he $23, $24 million a year for the production? So, you know, that would be interesting. And I think that, you know, obviously he's got no trade clause. So I'm not sure, you know, how many places he'd be willing to go. You know, would they entertain something with a team like, you know, the Athletics or moving to Las Vegas, his old hometown, you know, the Yankees, that sort of thing. So I'm not sure they'd move Harper, but I think they might be interested and say, okay, if we do, what can we get for him? And do we want to do something like this for a guy that has meant so much for the franchise as well?
16: Yeah, and what Nightingale's saying isn't crazy, realistically, in a couple of years, but we're not there right now. In 2 years, if we're ready to blow this up, because what happened at the end of the run with the Phillies teams, with, oh, well, Jimmy's going to be fine this year, and Chase is still going to be good, and Ryan Howard's still going to be good, and then you keep having that happen. The difference with this team is your starting rotation.
29: Yeah.
16: If you don't have the best starting rotation in baseball, you have the second best starting rotation in baseball. This team, believe it or not,
0: is built to win. Unfortunately, you need a lineup and you need bullpen pieces and things like that, but you're not that far off with a couple of really good moves. And one of the reasons why I'm disappointed Dombrowski's going to be back is he's failed at making these moves. He's created a great starting rotation for sure, and I give him credit for that. But moving on from Bryce Harper, the name Schwarber was also mentioned. Ken Rosenthal, it was almost like he was urging the Phillies to trade Harper and to make phone calls on Harper and Schwarber for the fact of you can't run this back. And I get that. Mm-hmm. But you're still in a win now mode, right?
29: Yeah, if you're trading Bryce Harper, you're blowing this up. Like you're why would you? You just extended Christopher Sanchez and Jesus Luzardo. Zach Wheeler, we just asked Bob yesterday, hey, do you think he's going to sign another contract? He goes, if he wants to, he'll get two more years.
0: If he wants to be in Hall of Fame, he's going to. I believe he's going to.
29: So Wheeler, Sanchez, Luzardo, for what? To trade Bryce Harper for prospects? Because that's what it's going to be. You're not getting NFL or MLB players.
0: So very few, because that's what you'll get. Well, what if you traded him and you got all these great players right now? Okay, very rarely does that happen. In fact, give me the last instance where a superstar was traded for other superstars. It just doesn't seem realistic.
29: Yeah.
0: I'm open to trading anybody on the team in the right move. It just doesn't seem realistic. And honestly, for the money that Bryce Harper makes and for the production that he gives you, and he plays first base at a pretty high level, you don't need less good players on this team. You need more good players. Trading Kyle Schwarber and Bryce Harper, who are your best two players, why would you trade your best two players if you're still trying to win, which the Phillies are still trying to do? You have a great rotation. You need Dave Dombrowski to do a better job surrounding Bryce Harper and Kyle Schwarber.
29: Yeah, that's why running it back for the third straight year was so stupid for a guy that is so respected around Major League Baseball circles. And the fact that Bob Nightingale, and I believe that Bob and Dave have a very good relationship, the fact that Bob was already mentioning, well, who else would you want at third base? Like, that goes to show you complacency and being content. Well, we have a guy that's going to drive in 80 runs.
0: So, when to your point, you can tell the conversation they had, which was there could be changes in the coaching staff, which is they're talking and Dave saying, well, you know, we might have to make a move at hitting coach or maybe some other places. What about third base? Well, I mean, can you really find somebody better than Alec Bohm? He doesn't have to do any work if he writes a check for Alec Bohm.
29: Right.
0: He doesn't have to go out and make the right signing. He doesn't have to move Stott over and then decide Arise is the guy. He doesn't want to do any heavy lifting.
29: No.
0: He wants to take what he has, add to it on the margins, and that's it.
29: Because they made the playoffs five straight years.
0: And that's failed so far.
29: Yeah.
0: It's been successful, but each year you keep losing a notch and losing a notch. You lost in the wild card and you didn't win a game. If there's any chance where you're still going with your existing team, but you need to retool and you need a different approach at this, it's right now. And I don't think Dombrowski's going to do that.
29: No, I don't think so either. And that's why we wanted him to not be the president of baseball operations anymore, including 90% of people that voted on the Twitter poll. And doesn't matter. Lifetime contract if he wants it.
0: By the way, we have Jason Stark coming up because he answers the question about the trade. And Jason, listen, we appreciate Bob Nightingale. Jason kind of breaks it down why Bryce Harper's not going to get traded. He is not going to be traded.
29: Yeah, look, Bob's a national reporter. Jason is a national reporter, but also still is at
0: from Bucks County.
29: He's at Citizens Bank Park all the time. Yeah.
0: Yeah, no disrespect to Bob Nightingale. Bryce Harper is not going to be traded. And he gives the reason why. Also, and we'll grab some phone calls on the other side. I see we have some Eagles leftovers that want to talk. We have Flyers tickets to give away. Is that true?
2: BP sent the email out last night.
0: He did. Why didn't I see it? Do we have to do it today?
2: We have three pairs. It's for the game this coming Sunday. So if we want to give a pair away today, tomorrow, Friday, however you guys want to break it down, I just want to remind you.
0: Okay. I didn't see the email.
29: Neither did I.
0: Yeah. No, I want to wait. So let's come up with a plan to do it tomorrow. We have some Flyers tickets to give away tomorrow. All right. 610-632-0975. If you want to get a phone call in on the Phillies, a voice memo on the Phillies, on the Davis Honda text line, 610-632-0975. Jason Stark, audio. Coming up next. Don't go anywhere. Mark Salchunas.
29: This is Andrew Salchunas here. Your top headlines in Philadelphia. Lane Johnson has announced his retirement from the National Football League. Markel Bell got the start late last Sunday. Expecting to see him at right tackle again this upcoming Sunday against the Jags in London. 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
6: That's the funny thing that makes me chuckle.
7: All right, we're back. It is Marks and Salchunas. Brace and Dunn, the dynamic duo, the country stars, are coming up next.
8: Hell yeah, they are.
7: Connor was grumpy this morning.
8: Yeah, he did. Looked at it. I went up to him. I told him that I said the F word on air earlier this morning. I thought I'd get like a chuckle out of him.
7: I asked him what his problem was. I go, what's your problem? He was, oh, problem. I'm like, all right. You just, you know, like, I guess I'm just a warmer, friendlier person than you.
8: I said to him, I was like, you probably think Lane Johnson quit on the Eagles, didn't you? He said no. He said no, just to be clear.
7: All right. Well, listen, Chuck from New York. We'll play the start code here for you. Chuck from New York at least has something on Lane Johnson. And Chuck, just so everybody knows, the Objective Club Hertz co-founder, along with me. What's up, Chuck? Up, Chuck.
9: Good morning, gentlemen. You know, objectively, after two games, Jalen Hurts was winning games for us against really meaningless opponents, terrible opponents. The past two games, I think he's been absolutely horrible. And sure, you can blame the offensive line in some capacity, but when you've got our only other Super Bowl winning quarterback saying, and Nick Foles is not that combative. He's not the one to, like, you know, hot take and stir the pot.
7: No.
9: But when he's saying, watching tape, that this isn't high school football, that says a lot. Yeah. That says a lot. And I also think that, you know, it's very sad that Lane Johnson's retiring, obviously respected, you know, Hall of Famer. But I don't think he's leaving if he sees promise in this team. I don't think you walk away from something where you're optimistic. I think, you know, the whole Mannion being out of the locker room and 10 minutes after the, you know, the final whistle, all of this just tracks really poorly. And, you know, I just don't see any, I don't see, this is week five. Like, it's not like we're in week 10 and, like, you know, it seems to be unraveling quite quickly.
7: Yep.
9: And I think this could be the final year of Nick Sirianni.
7: Ooh. Yeah, I it depends how it plays out. I would tell you, and this is something that I also put down for a topic, like, who would survive first? They go 7-10 and the offense clearly struggles and it's a disaster. They also had the injuries.
8: Yeah.
7: Which, when we talk about a spiral, if the thing spirals, look at their team. They're start. What did Zach say? 6 of their 11 starters are out.
8: Yeah.
7: This week.
8: 6 starters. Yeah.
7: That's pretty crazy.
8: And he included Lane Johnson in that.
7: Yes.
8: Lane, Saquon, Devontae, Dallas Goddard, Lane, Landon Dickerson,
7: Landon,
10: Zach Bond, clear, protocol.
8: He'll play. But no, there's a lot of stars missing. Look, I think it would be a package deal. Like, I think it would kind of like the Doug Peterson Wentz thing, right? Doug Peterson got fired, and I remember, and I felt bad for Sirianni during the early stages of his tenure. He was being asked so many questions about, so how are you going to fix Wentz? What's the question? Is Wentz going to be your quarterback? Blah, blah, blah. And he had to just kind of,
7: he didn't know what to say because they knew that they were going to trade him, but they still had to trade him.
8: Right. And then they eventually traded him, and then the new era began of Nick Sirianni and Jalen Hurts. If this season spirals, all right, so let's lead that. If, I'm not saying when, but if, even though I kind of feel like it will, I believe it'd be a package deal.
7: I believe Nick Sirianni keeps his job. And right now, if anybody's gone, it's going to be the quarterback. Nick Sirianni, they fired Doug Peterson, I believe, in large part because Doug's plan was bad. Yeah. And Jeffrey Lurie's smart enough to know, hey, that ain't going to work. We could give you one more year because you won the Super Bowl. I'm not going to do that because now I'm digging out of this next year. So if they think Nick Sirianni's not going to work going forward, then they'll fire him.
8: Right.
7: If Nick Sirianni's telling them, what do we need to do? Because that's what he's done. He saved his job by saying, what do we need to do?
8: Yeah, but here's the problem, John, to that point. Like, we talked about Ben Johnson a couple weeks ago. It is really nice to know that if the offense isn't going well, we know that it's Ben Johnson's doing, right? He's just having a bad year or something. The Eagles going from coordinator, coordinator to coordinator. And this is Sean Mannion might suck. Like, we don't know, but I would want the next head coach to be able to do one of the two jobs.
10: Preferably offense in this city.
8: Right, exactly. Preferably offense. It's a shame that when the two coordinators that have failed during the Nick Sirianni tenure look toward the head coach for answers, and he's just like, I don't know what you want me to do. That's bad, dude. I know that if the Rams offense is struggling, it's Sean McVay. But you know what? I have a feeling that he's going to come up with answers. Same with Shanahan. Same with Brian Johnson.
7: He's got no answers.
8: Same with Cohen with the Jacksonville Jaguars. Like, I believe those guys have answers if a situation was going poorly. Nick Sirianni doesn't have answers.
7: But hang on. So, do they hire a coach because they say, we got to find that guy?
8: Yeah.
7: Or do they like the setup they have where you hire that guy, now he has a lot of power in the organization. You hire a genius, an offensive genius, and it's like, wow, this guy's really good. Aren't the Eagles kind of happy with the structure that they have right now? I'm not telling you that they wouldn't try to hire the best coach, because they would. I mean, listen, if Nick Sirianni was a defensive-minded head coach, if he had a defensive background, we may have the same complaints about the offense, but we'd say he's a defensive coach. You got to hire a better offensive coordinator. If we looked at him as a defensive coach, we wouldn't be able to have these things. Look at him as a defensive coach. I know I said that to BLG at the beginning of the week.
8: Yeah, I remember.
7: And he said that's lame. It might be lame, but if you know going in you can't rely on him, and you can't. If you think that Nick Sirianni's going to bail the offense out, that's on you.
8: No.
7: He's not. He's got no answers. He doesn't want to give answers.
8: No. And so I would rather find the next offensive coach. Look, you had it. The first Super Bowl, you had a head coach on offense. You had a head coach on defense. Doug did not do anything with the defense. It was the Jim Schwartz defense. Jim Schwartz didn't do anything with the offense. It was the Doug Peterson offense.
7: I think they value Nick Sirianni and the leader he's been for these 5 years.
10: I would agree with that, but my question is, how many times do they have to keep going back to the well where the offense is struggling and you look at top, like Jeffrey Lurie's like, man, I'm tired of always having an issue with the offense.
7: The quarterback.
10: Like, maybe we should get a guy that could do both.
8: And so, everybody take a deep breath before you get really, really angry here. There is a chance, you mentioned the quarterback. Nick Sirianni came from a school where they had Philip Rivers chucking the ball, 40 to 45 times? And then he comes to Philadelphia where it's, well, that we can't win that way. I don't know what Nick Sirianni's actual offensive beliefs are. Like, at the core, like truth serum.
7: He doesn't really have an offense.
8: I don't think that he does, but I think where he came from, it was the school of thought of throw, throw, throw.
7: Yeah, because that's what he did came here. Yeah,
8: Frank Reich. Remember that? It's awesome.
7: I want to get Rasheed in here from West Philly, because Rasheed's probably going to make me angry. Rasheed, go ahead. What's up?
11: Oh, yeah, I'm definitely going to make you angry, because, listen, at the end of the day, bro, he left us high and dry. If he was going to retire, bro, and he should have did that stuff in August. My thing is this, bro. After you play three games and you look 53 men in the eye and say, we battling together to the end of the year, and then you run out and act like a little girl and then say,
8: oh, come on, with the little...
7: Now let him go. Let him hang himself. Go ahead.
11: Hear me out. And you act like a little girl, like I said, and then say, oh, mental health, I want to go hang with my family. Bro, you don't do that to 53 men that you looked in the eye and you said, we're going to war to the end of the season. So it's a slap in the face, and people want to celebrate them. I'm not celebrating them. Bro, we got a game on Sunday. Nobody acts like they understand that. I'm not trying to hear that, bro.
7: Yeah,
11: the Eagles.
7: Rasheed, hang on. We let you talk. You don't have to personally understand what somebody's going through for it to be real, right? So just hang on. Like, you do realize that people die by suicide, right? Could you imagine being at a point in your life where you are deciding whether or not you want to be alive or you want to be dead? And if you wouldn't rather be dead, because that's the decision people make. I'd rather be dead than alive right now. And that's
11: right,
7: but hang, no, no, no, no, no, no, no, no, hold, dude, hang on. All right, let me talk. So you don't know how people arrive at that moment. You don't know if Lane Johnson ever in his life was at the moment where he said, you know what? I don't know. I don't know how deep his mental health issues have went. Mine never went there. I've never considered suicide in my life. And you know what? I appreciate the cover sheet. I never have ever thought about killing myself or death by suicide. I've never thought about that. I've also went through periods in my life, and I specifically remember it's probably 2011. It was tough for me to get out of bed. And I didn't even know what was going on other than and Matt Nahagian, our old program director, pulled me in his office and he asked me if I was okay. And I'm like, yeah, I'm all right. And he's like, are you sure? He's like, I think you should go talk to somebody. I think you should go talk to a doctor. Go talk to your family physician. I think you're suffering from depression. Sometimes you don't even know it when you're in it. You don't even know it. And you don't know what's going on with people. You don't know what's going on inside of them. If you think that they're being soft or they made a commitment to their team, what about the people that maybe made the same commitment to whatever in life and they are thinking about ending their life because they can't take it anymore? You've never felt that, so that's why you don't understand. And I've never felt that as well. But just because you don't see the struggle or feel the struggle that other people do doesn't mean that you shouldn't show compassion and recognize that their experience is different from yours.
8: Yeah.
7: And be grateful for that.
8: Dude, I understand.
7: Call him a little girl.
8: Yeah, the little girl thing. Like, come on, dude. That guy would kick your ass, first of all, but whatever. I understand that football is sometimes bigger than life here in this city, and I love it. It's what I was raised into. I get it. But, dude, sometimes you have to sit back and go, it's not that serious. It's not.
7: You're right.
8: What's more serious is this guy's life and this guy's, again, he's 36. We act like Lane Johnson is a dinosaur because he's 36 playing the sport of football. He's 36 years old in real life. I want him to enjoy the next, hopefully, 60 years of his life. And for you to make it so much more about football than the guy's personal life, you have to realize it's not that serious.
7: He had to make a decision that obviously he is overwhelmed, and he's that overwhelmed that he doesn't think he could play football. This is a guy that's loved by his teammates. This is the guy that loves football. He's beloved by the organization. He's going to get his number retired. He has lived and breathed football in Philadelphia for the last 14 seasons. And where he is right now, and you can say, oh, well, mental health, where he is right now, he determined he was incapable of playing football right now. Imagine being at the point where he says, I can't do it. I can't play football right now. That's where he's at. Show compassion for where he is instead of blaming him and calling a girl.
8: By the way, I'm just going to guess. Because and obviously Rashid will probably say no or whatever, but I would guess that Rashid, if Lane Johnson retired after Jeff Stoutland, it was announced that he was not going to be returning with the organization, I bet you he would have gotten crap for, oh, what, because Stoutland's gone, he's not coming back? I bet you would have gotten crap for that, too.
7: All right, coming up, everything we missed, and also our associate producer, Nick Parr, we're going to bring him in, because he said how he's dressed today,
10: he said he's got drip. Drip or no drip at 9:45.
7: He's got coffee drip on his shirt, as we've learned. All right, that's all coming up next. Mark Salchunas, 97.5.
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7: I don't like that. Who got the fever for the flame? The kid is the ball. All right, we're back. It is. What is it? Marks and Sal Chunas. What's up, everybody? Guys are coming up next. Racing done at 10 o'clock. Lot to get to. Let's get right to everything we missed on the show. What do we got?
29: There's always more stuff happening than we have time to get to. So before we call it a day, it's time to get to all the stories that got left on the cutting room floor. It's the we missed. Marks and Sal Chunas, 97.5 The Fanatic.
7: All right, just because we mentioned it and we didn't get to it, Jason Stark, after we had Nightingale on the show, Nightingale talked about the trade, so Bill and Ricky asked Jason Stark about a potential Bryce Harper trade. Listen.
30: Do you think Bryce even wants to go anywhere? I don't. Do you think that the owner wants him to go into the Hall of Fame as a Philly? Because I do. Bryce is pretty much the centerpiece of this era of Phillies. I expect Dave to listen on everybody and listen to anything. I don't see how Bryce Harper gets traded.
7: Yeah, I agree. And the John Middleton point's great. That's an ownership decision and that's a player decision. If Bryce Harper came, John Middleton said, I want to be traded, you would accommodate him. you would try to make it happen. You'd say, be quiet. We'll try to make it happen. We're not going to give you away. But yeah, like, so it, that's an ownership decision. And John Middleton, there's a couple things he cares about. Winning, butts in seats, and a Philly going into the Hall of Fame like Bryce Harper. That's got to mean something. I don't know if it's going to happen. I don't know if Bryce Harper's going to finish his career in Philadelphia.
2: Right.
7: They ain't trading him right now.
2: No. And you're still, nobody wants to hear it. The window's still there. It feels like the window's shut. I hate this window. It's a pretty broken window. But you have the rotation. Bryce Harper gets you prospects. Bryce Harper does not get you other star players that are going to play for your contending team.
7: If you were to tell me player for player, you got another all-star type player, I may say yes.
2: Pete Alonso.
7: No. And I like Pete Alonso. You could have signed him for nothing. You don't have to trade Bryce Harper for him.
2: They didn't do that.
7: All right, what you got, Junis?
2: All right, Victor Wembanyama, stud center for the San Antonio Spurs, alien. They lost in the NBA Finals last year to the New York Knicks, and Wemby has been devastated ever since then. If you remember, during the series, he was really cocky about it. Like, the way he was talking during his post-game press conferences. He's trying to pull the everybody's doubting us thing. It's like, no, nobody's doubting you. You're a 7-foot freak. Nobody is doubting you. You're an incredible basketball player. So Michael Wright, who is an NBA writer for ESPN, but he's based in San Antonio. And when Wemby's there, he's probably covering a lot of Spurs games. He was on the Hoop Collective podcast and told this story about Wemby's refusal to speak to the media.
3: I'm hearing that Victor does not want to talk about what happened in the finals.
4: Tough.
3: I was told that he's not even talking to any American media outlets except for 60 minutes.
4: Oh, give me a break.
3: He sincerely believed that the Spurs would win, and it just didn't go the way he wanted it to.
2: So he just elects to not talk to anybody because he lost.
7: What a brat.
2: Yeah, like, I want to love Wemby because I watch him play basketball and I'm amazed. It's like Joel Embiid, just like thinner, right? And I'm amazed by what he's a taller Kevin Durant.
7: He's unbelievable.
2: But you can't do, like,
5: I do hear that French people are mean to Americans.
7: Oh yeah, it's the French culture. A lot of times in cases like this, it is so easy. All you have to do is give the bare minimum. I'm very disappointed that we lost. I've worked all offseason. I don't ever want to have that feeling again. That's all you got to say is say right. That you lost and you're working hard. If people follow up, you don't have to give them anything. You don't have to give thoughtful answers. You don't have to be Nick Sirianni and talk in circles just to talk. Keep it short and sweet, address it, and then people will leave you alone. Because if thinks he's not going to address this, he's going to ignore the media. Guess what?
2: Yeah, good luck.
7: Good luck.
2: Yeah, and he was pulling the everybody's against this card. Yeah, against the Thunder. Because the Oklahoma City Thunder are a really good.
7: And what happened?
2: Yeah, and then you beat the Thunder. Nobody's right. Counting you out, dude. Yeah.
5: Right. You also blew multiple leads in the NBA Finals.
2: Right.
7: Honestly, there's nothing to be ashamed of losing to the Knicks.
2: No.
7: And you should be pissed, and it should drive you. But acting like a brat, like the way that Cam Ward's handling the media right now down in Tennessee.
2: God. Yeah, it's
7: I'm
2: bad.
7: Just telling you, it's not good for him. It's not good for him being a quarterback.
2: He needs a former NFL player to pull him aside and be like, yo, dude, like you gotta get your act together. Because there's a lot of NFL people that are shocked by how he's handling things.
7: Yep. All right. Yeah, Mike Breen, this fell under the radar until I saw it sometime yesterday. During the preseason game, he was doing
2: he must not have been locked in.
7: Was he doing ESPN or was he doing
2: Knicks?
7: I
2: guess there was an ESPN game.
7: All right, so Mike Breen, play-by-play extraordinaire, had the following to say, and they're showing LeBron. He's talking about LeBron.
6: They're raving about how he's been so far. Obviously, it's only a week of camp. But I had somebody tell me before the game that they were out ready to practice. An offensive foul. They were out ready to practice. Joel Embiid walked out on the court a couple of minutes late. And LeBron let him hear it. Yep.
7: There you go. So LeBron, last night on Instagram, on his Instagram story, he takes a picture wearing his Phillies hat, which is a dynamite hat, and he's talking to Joel. And the story is LeBron reportedly checked Embiid for being late, swipe up for more. And he puts, he ain't been late, so stop the lies.
2: Yeah.
7: So he denied it via Instagram story.
2: Yeah, I feel like, I don't know, I love Mike Breen. Like, I think he's great. He either got bad information or he went with a narrative that's known that Embiid's been late before.
7: Yeah, no, or it happened and LeBron's going to deny it.
2: He could be.
5: Yeah, I don't know why Mike Breen would lie.
7: Well, he could have gotten bad information. Or it happened, LeBron didn't feel like he actually checked him, but maybe he said something to him. I mean, what's LeBron going to do? Because he's going to be asked about it.
2: Yeah.
7: So you're going to deny it. Anyway, all right. That's everything we missed. Joining us in studio right now, our associate producer, Nicholas Parr, the pride of Owen J. Roberts High School. Yes, is that correct?
8: Owen J. Roberts.
7: In Phoenixville, Pennsylvania. All right, so
2: this is his first time on the air, by the way.
8: I'm incredibly nervous. I'm shaking over here.
2: Oh, you're fine. First off, turn the mic a little bit. No, turn it. Turn it the other way. The other way. I'll help you.
7: It's all right. Well, we can kind of hear it. You want to be talking right into where it says sure on it?
8: Yeah, you just flipped it backwards.
7: That's all right. Well,
8: there you go.
7: So this morning I noticed
8: first
7: that
8: time in
9: firmly grasp it.
8: That on the microphone.
7: Nick Parr, he's a handsome fella, and he brings thanks. Good size to the show because I'm short. But him and Sam, they're big. How tall are you?
8: 6'1 on my ID.
7: 6'1?
8: I'm not lying.
7: 6'1, 240?
8: 6'1. Probably about 230.
7: All right. Yeah, you could lose a couple of
2: you're in playing shape. You're ready to go.
7: But he's all right. So Nick comes in, and I notice he's wearing Uggs, and he has a PGA Aronimink shirt.
8: Yeah. So it's a joke, actually, when I was at Temple, is I worked the PGA Championship when I was at Aronimink, and I love to tell all my friends about it and brag about it, and I bought a bunch of apparel from there. So you've probably seen me wear the sweatshirt.
7: Probably.
8: I have another shirt. I have this one.
7: Did you have a Vineyard Vine shirt on earlier today?
8: That's what I got on right
7: now. So is that what it is? But it's in a... God, talk about pretentious.
2: Wait, it's a Vineyard Vine / PGA? Oh, my God. That's all-time douche. Yeah.
8: Good thing I was just showing it off.
7: So Vineyard Vine's on the sleeve. It's a long sleeve. On the back as well or just the sleeve?
8: I believe so.
7: On the back with the whale.
2: Oh, you got the whale. Yeah, the red, white, and blue whale.
7: America. And on the front, he has PGA Aronimink. Now, part of the problem is... That obviously wasn't washed because it came from the
8: true.
7: Bottom of a hamper. No. Unless you were rolling around in a stack of hay, there's no way that looks like that unless you pick it up from a floor.
8: My family can back me up on one thing, and my grandmother is perfect with laundry, and she would have never let me leave the house like this.
7: Okay.
8: Which means I did it when I was at the studio.
2: Yeah, in case people were not watching.
7: No, I'm not talking about the stain. I'm talking about the wrinkledness. Looks like it was just picked up off the ground.
8: Yeah, well.
7: By the way, Nick, I still pick up stuff that isn't washed and put it on, so don't worry about it.
8: Sometimes, but this one I believe was washed. But
7: I believe were the words you just said.
8: The wrinkles, I don't have an explanation.
7: It wasn't washed. All right, so he had these Uggs and he's got this shirt on. So he said he had drip, and we put the picture on Twitter, and the responses are, yeah, drip of coffee, because you got the big coffee stain on it.
8: I'm really upset about
7: a stew knot if I've ever seen one. No, but at least he's wearing a shirt, unlike Colarulo.
2: Yep, that's a good one.
7: Embarrassing to go to work looking like this. Honestly, how is this allowed?
2: See, that's the one that I get so annoyed about. Oh my God, why don't you dress for the job you want?
7: He's fine.
2: I got it. I dress for the job I want.
7: We're busting his balls. He's fine coming in. He's fine coming in like that, other than you're wearing Uggs and you're fine.
2: Hey, he came in on time today.
7: Yeah,
8: that I had a feeling that was going to get brought up.
7: Girl shoes, sweatpants, and a stained, wrinkled shirt. Disgraceful. I don't care where you work.
2: Oh, stop. He's a girl.
7: Not when you pick up a wrinkled shirt off the floor and call it clean enough.
2: That's awesome. You look good.
7: Well, congratulations on making your debut on the show. There he is, Nick Parr, everybody.
2: That's exactly the way you envisioned it, right? When John Kincaid at school told you to speak it into existence, you said, I'm going to go on the air for the first time ever.
8: I said it to. I said it right to you.
2: Yeah, you did.
8: Said it right to Andrew.
2: So the first time I'm going to go on the air is talking about my clothing.
9: And a coffee stain.
7: And PGA Aronimink Vineyard Vines long sleeve.
2: Hey, by the way, real quick, and stuff that we missed because it just popped up. The NFL has rescinded the fine to Kyle Juszczyk. Remember, he pretended to...
7: Where he wasn't chugging a beer?
2: He was chugging a juice box because his nickname is Juice. Yeah.
7: Good for them. Coming up next, Brace and Dunn. We're back tomorrow at 6 here.
2: I'm Andrew South. Here's your top headlines in Philadelphia. Lane Johnson has announced his retirement from the National Football League. They will turn to what looks like Markel Bell to be the right tackle this Sunday against the Jags in London. And the Phillies will be looking for a new manager. Well, we think Don Mattingly's not coming back. We know that Alex Cora...
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7: 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Loaded show coming your way. We're going down memory lane. We'll be talking about Alex Cora. We got Ramona Shelburne of ESPN joining us coming up at 11 o'clock about the offseason for Joel Embiid. Of course, the 76ers team. And plenty on where this Eagles season may be headed. Sean Brace, how are you this midweek?
34: Feeling good. Feeling great. You know, you got the October weather out there. Sun is shining. And that's about all we have right now to be positive. It's just give me a little bit more sunshine. Hopefully this weekend, dry. I've yet to look at the Doppler, but
1: there hasn't been a dry weekend in months.
34: Yeah, it's been ridiculous. But this weather is nice. I could do without the traffic a little bit less, please.
1: Can I say it again? Happen? Close the schools.
34: Close the schools.
1: Too many school buses on my commute in.
34: Trying to find the positive, though, because we took a hit yesterday. That's for sure.
1: Yeah, that we did. We got the text from one Connor Thomas, like, immediately. Yep, rip up the show sheet we were working on right after the show. We got a new show. And for those that, I guess, may have been under a rock or may have just not been tapped into the sports world at all over the last 12, 16, however many hours, 18 hours it's been, Lane Johnson retired yesterday from the Philadelphia Eagles. 13-plus seasons with the Eagles, one of the best right tackles of all time, one of the all-time Eagles, a two-time Super Bowl champion, and you would imagine a first-ballot Hall of Famer when all is said and done with him. So he retires. If you missed it on Sunday, missed the game for personal reasons. They found out hours before the game. Yesterday, you and I kind of kicked it back and forth. You had thought this was kind of the way this was going. You thought that he was going to retire.
34: Yeah, I thought that was what my gut was telling me, that you just something. I get it. The idea of pitching a family or something happening in the family absolutely could have been the case. It just felt like, you know what, this is something that came up out of nowhere. Everybody was hush hush. And it's what was hitting me. And I, you know, we stumbled into the conversation at the end because of everybody being hurt for this team right now. And I did not have the hope of getting Lane back this weekend. And of course, that's it. It's the end of a career. And man, what a great run it was. What a fantastic player he was for this organization. We're going to talk about it all because his value, you know it when you see it. You trust your eyes as an Eagles fan, but then when you dig into the numbers, it takes a gigantic step forward.
1: I don't know if there's ever been someone who's not a quarterback that has been measured by their impact on winning in football history the way Lane Johnson has. You could guarantee it. Anytime he did not play in a game, you were going to get the television graphic with Eagles record with, Eagles record without. And the impact he had on this team's ability to win football games over the last 13-plus seasons is tremendous. It's one of those things you really couldn't ignore, even if you want to say, all right, he's a right tackle. What does it mean? What they asked of him and what he was able to do week in and week out for this team is unbelievable. I remember the joke he made this training camp. I'm like, hey, I'm finally going to have some help over here. Someone's finally going to be, because he was island blocking pretty much the entire time throughout his 13-plus year career here as a Philadelphia Eagle. His impact on the Eagles winning, what he was as a player. And I want to go into this part of the conversation because I've been kind of grossed out by a lot of, or not a lot, I shouldn't say it's a lot, it's some of the dialogue. It's some of the things that people are saying out there. The idea of him quitting on his team and the idea that his retirement is some way of quitting on the Philadelphia Eagles. I want to say I empathize with him. You know, I'm not someone that's gone too deep into discussing any sort of mental health issues. And I think that many people, you know, wake up every day and you go through your day and you don't have those conversations with people because it's not something necessarily that you just want to, you know, offer up, or it's not something that's obvious as a physical health issue. You know, there's not really the brace on the arm for you to talk about. But I can only imagine the headspace that he's been in the last 72 hours for him to wake up Sunday and his team is alerted that he's not playing. I don't know when he realized he wasn't playing. But for him to have had that situation arise and then retire less than 72 hours later, I can only imagine where he's at mentally right now. And he does something way more high leverage than what we do here right now. And something that if his mind's not there, you are in physical peril with every play, given the physicality of the sport. So I can just say from my own experience, there's been days, there's been nights where I've woken up and it's been like the energy to come here or the thought to come here. I've had my own struggles in that way. So to put myself in Lane Johnson's shoes today, I'm kind of grossed out by some of the discussion on the timeline about quitting. I don't believe for a second he's quitting them. He's focusing, even if you don't understand the mental health aspect of it, and good on you. If you've never gone through anything like that, good on you.
34: Well said.
1: If you can't understand that, maybe I can best describe it to you as, shouldn't we all as humans strive to dominate our profession in a way that allows us eventually to focus on the people around us and taking the time to have that time with the people around us that we hold most? If you can't empathize today with the mental health side of it, could you at least empathize with other parts of the humanity of the decision that he made? because hearing people call him a quitter, seeing people call him a quitter, I think you have lost the humanity and lost a lot of the plot of what this is all about. And the Eagles are very important to all of us. We're in sports talk radio. If you listen to sports talk radio in Philadelphia, you know just how important the Eagles are to you. But there is something more important than football, and I'm hoping that wherever, whatever this decision, whatever led to it, whatever pushed him in this direction, that he is able to focus on that important thing. Not everyone gets the whole caveat of, well, look what he was able to accomplish for you, and then he got to focus on that. He gave you two Super Bowls. It shouldn't have to be that qualification for you to give him that freedom to go pursue what is more important to him. But even that point, he gave you two Super Bowls, 13-plus years of being one of the best right tackles in the league. It's okay. I just really hate to see what has taken place and some people throwing the word quit out and him be described as a quitter with not even just what he's given, but just what the important things are going on and seemingly in his life that he is going to take this action and move on.
3: Yeah, it's you know, it's something that, you know, it's going to happen. People want to get their takes off. And before we let the dust settle and a statement is released, and you see by Lane Johnson, although, you know what, he did come out with it officially. And that was in that statement. He said that he was dealing with the mental health aspect of it. Right now, what's most important to me is continuing to focus on my mental health and continuing to spend more time with my kids and family, end quote. And that's what he said in the statement. So, look, I don't, Ray, you're absolutely right. I'm not saying this to you. I don't get caught up in some of these mouth breather statements. It is a little weird when it's people that I actually know and I'm like, oh, man, I follow that dude. And I actually like him and I respect his, some of his takes. And it's like, wait, he's saying that? That's a little off. I did feel like some of the younger people that I know had a little bit of a side view on it. And I go, is that an age deal? Because I just don't know. To each their own. They're always going to have their own takes, and that's fine. For me, putting the mental health stuff to the side, because we know the history with Lane Johnson, and he's spoken about this mental health. I just looked at the fact that this guy was 36 years old, 13 years in the league. We're not talking about the college game. We're not talking about the high school. This guy's been sued enough for 20-plus years.
1: Yeah.
3: He's a warrior. CTE is now more prevalent than ever. Like, these dudes are banged up, and that's not even talking about the mental health side of what it takes to get out of bed and compete at the highest level.
1: Right.
3: And he was still doing it. He did not take a back step at all. Still one of, if not the best at his position, statistically proven. So it's very unfortunate to see some of the takes out there. No surprise. But folks, take a deep breath. You know, this guy gave everything he had and then some. We've been through a lot with Lane. I'm so grateful to have the opportunity to see him suit up on a Sunday basis for us over the years. Of course, the two Super Bowls, that does not happen without Lane Johnson. And if I may, just I want to end on this because I know everybody hates Chip Kelly. Pretty good draft pick.
1: I mean, sure, if you want to take the victory lap for Chip Kelly today. Yeah.
3: Pretty good draft
1: pick. Pretty good draft pick there in 2013 by Chip. Are you trying to advocate? You watch that Penn State game on Friday night. You're like, yeah, actually, bring Chip back. That offense looked good for Northwestern.
3: No, I'm not. But what I would say is that we're going to play the audio. And I don't know if I remembered or it was like, oh, let me hit you over the head. And with the refresher from 2013, I forgot there was a trade that took place before
1: the Eagles.
3: And the audio is incredible. Let's get that on the other side.
1: Yeah, we got memory lane coming up on the other side. I will say I want to play something for you from training camp. Because Lane Johnson spoke when he came back. If you remember, he had missed some time at the beginning of training camp for personal reasons. And I remember thinking at the time, this is a guy that has put a lot of thought into what's after football and not playing football. And I was at that point, I was like, does he feel like he owes it to himself to go out healthy? Does he feel like he owes it to his teammates to be out there with him? Because it seemed like he had already really taken that step into what was going to be next for him. We'll play you that, and we'll also take you down memory lane coming up next. Lane Johnson retires. Also, the question of what's next for the team that's got a game in London coming up in a few days. We'll dive into the offensive line and where they're at after.
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1: 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What's next for the Birds? Lane Johnson retires 4 weeks into the season. That last game, we talk about I've mentioned a few times Jason Kelce. Like I just remember seeing him in that Bucks game on the sideline, like at that playoff game in 23, and how much that stuck with me, and how much like that bothered me that was his last game.
3: Yeah,
1: the fact that Bears game. Thankfully, I don't really have recollection of them like zooming in anywhere on Lane Johnson as he was taking it all in, because nobody knew at the time that it'd be his last game. It will bother me that Lane Johnson's final game will be that 27-7 drubbing at the hands of Case Keenum. Mm. Franchise legends deserve better than that.
3: Yeah. If only he could went out with that Tennessee game.
1: Yeah.
3: Cooper in the corner of the end zone, or in the middle of the end zone. Well, you said something just before we went to break, and I know we're going to have some great audio. Memory lane, I love it. But I just put myself into somebody's shoes. And, you know, look, I think putting it's apples and oranges. We're talking about professional athletes. They're on a different planet. But you know, you think about everybody goes through something mentally and hand in the air. I know this a little bit more than most at this point in time because, you know, fatherhood, man. Fatherhood has changed me in so many ways. I'd love to sit here and tell you, oh, I'm all positive from being a father. But no, there are moments where I'm like, you know, and I'll be honest with you right here. I've been known to be selfish, right, yeah, in my life. And then when you have a child and let alone two, you are nowhere near at the top of the list. So I look at it from Lane's perspective. And then Lane, is Lane a father?
1: Yeah.
3: Yeah, don't ask a question on any answer to.
1: He is.
3: So he's got, he has his family that he has to stand up and deliver for. He's got to stand up and deliver for the team. He knows what's being expected of him. He knows what will be said about him. And then all the way down at the bottom of the list, it's about Lane Johnson and how he's feeling.
1: Right.
3: What's going through his mind on this Sunday, you know, and for him to sit there and say, I've given it all.
34: I can't do this anymore. I get nothing but admiration and respect. I really do. And it has nothing to do with the success. It has a lot to do with the fact that he's been here for 13 seasons. There's no denying that. But even if they never won a damn Super Bowl, that guy brought it every single time he was on the field. So I commend him.
1: And I'm just curious, like, for those people, if it was his foot that was hurt. If we had that happen again, or something flared up with his knee, and I was like, he can't play anymore. He gave all he had. His body gave out on him. That would have been the same people that are saying that he quit today would be telling you that today.
34: And I know you know this, but I'm going to say it anyways. You know darn well his body hurt. You know darn well that foot still hurt. This dude ain't rolling over going, yeah, I feel great. Let's go to battle. No, right. This dude is dealing with some pain.
1: I'm curious, in my own mind, if last year it ended up with him healthy at the end of the season and he felt like he did it on his terms, if that would have been it for him. I don't know the answer to that. I don't know if we'll ever get an answer to that. I don't know if someone will ask him that. I don't know if he'll even answer that.
34: You know, I put myself or my hand in the air. I know what I was saying this offseason. Healthy offensive line and this team's competing.
1: Right. That's the biggest key to this season. It was everybody's fallback line.
34: So you don't, like, you know Lane knows that. You know right. He hears that. And he was thinking along those lines, too, I'm sure. But
1: so let's play, before we go down memory lane, let's play what he had to say when he came back to training camp. Because I saw the news. I was walking through the neighborhood. I was getting myself a little bit, it's like a late lunch because I still don't know how to eat. I've been doing this time slot for how many years, and I still don't know what time is the best time for my body to eat. So I'm getting the late lunch, early dinner, whatever it is. And I see the notification, and immediately my mind goes to, you know, I felt like this was coming, just not this week. It was when I heard him say these things. When I heard him answer these three questions at training camp, he was being asked about the personal reasons that led to him taking time off at the beginning of training camp. Here's Lane Johnson.
0: I mean, as you get older, you know, things change in your life, priorities, you know, your children get older, parents get older. And so, you know, it just puts things into perspective. So, man, looking like, man, this is probably potentially going to be probably my last year just because I am getting to that point of those priorities, you know, away from football are starting to merge. Not that I don't enjoy, I love everything about this game and preparing for it, but that's kind of where I'm at in my career. So, yeah, man, just looking forward to this year, playing best I can and stay healthy, and that's about it. I thought about it last year, really. I mean, lots of conversations with my family, my kids. You know, my oldest is turning 13. You know, it's hard to get time back, especially those years, you know, I feel like are very pivotal. So, you know, it'll be, I think, a fun transition. But as far as my focus here, man, it's with the Eagles, it's playing. I still feel I can be premier tackle in this league. You know, my movement, everything feels good. I just need to stay healthy and keep stacking days.
2: When you knew anyway, was the plan always to come back?
0: Yeah, the plan was always to come back. You know, I had to, you know, far as stuff off the field, man, my mom's struggling with some health stuff, my dad. And so, yeah, I mean, that's really it. A lot of time away, and then when some things come up like that, puts things into, you know, what matters. But, you know, I'm here, man. My team's supported me, and I'm where I need to be. But, yeah, I've had those conversations with family members, and, you know, you can't play forever. Not everybody can do what LeBron James is doing, but, you know, I am 36, so it is weird to say, but all the support, all the love here, and, yeah, man, I plan on having a really good last year.
1: I mean, right there, he had to clarify his focus was on the Eagles, that, you know, he's focused. He talked about what matters, and he talked a lot about family and what matters. He talked about his mom battling right now and his dad getting older, and those things were weighing on him. And those that I believe it was about a minute and a half cut down there, and a good job by Connor of cutting down what those conversations were.
34: Yeah,
1: that minute and a half of Lane Johnson speaking and answering questions with reporters from just over 2 months ago, to me, that's the crux of where this all comes from. That's where this decision comes from. That when that moment, I remember listening to it at the time, being like, "Wow," he used the word transition there, and I thought he was already taking those steps in his mind to life after football. I just don't know who he thought he owed it to be back, whether he thought he owed it to himself, his teammates, the organization, the city. Yeah, because everyone does things that maybe they don't think are what they want to do, but they feel they owe it to someone else to do. And at this point, it might have been that, where I owe it to this organization, they don't have my successor. I owe it to this city, they've been good to me, we've won two Super Bowls here, you know. I owe it to my teammates. I love them. You know, Sal Palantonio, I go back to what he said on the Bird Brains podcast with Bob Cooney and Derek Gunn earlier this week about the way the offensive line room felt after that game and the way they were feeling for not having Lane Johnson there. Or, you know, he felt he owed it to himself to go out healthy. Any one of those things could be the reason why, and we don't have to totally go psychoanalyze everything here, but that in that time I thought this was already on his mind, and after I saw that yesterday, the notification that he retires and reading what he said about retiring, yeah, I'm not surprised today.
3: I promise you, when I heard him speak in the summertime, that cut we just played, I remember thinking, I don't know if he's going to finish the season. Mm-hmm. I had that gut feeling. Now, he did say we want to have a good season, so on and so forth. I get it. But I just remember thinking, wow, he's definitely done. Like, this is it. This is the final year. And I remember thinking to myself, like, it could happen during the season. This isn't something that doesn't happen, you know, in the NFL. You

0: Za'Darius Smith.
1: Thank you very much, Za'Darius Smith.
0: And then we found out, what, 3 weeks ago? Or almost, I guess, probably over 3 weeks ago, probably 6 weeks ago, he was speaking to the media down there in Atlanta, and we found out the reasons why, and it's like, okay, yeah, that really checks out. A lot of people talking tough when they're not talking to who it is and when they have no idea what's going on.
1: Dude, when you battle, and these guys are modern-day warriors, these guys are gladiators, to step in that ring, that arena, and compete like they do. You know, we'll talk about the Eagles from a team perspective. I'm actually sad about Lane, but I'm happy that we're not like beating down the door of Jalen Hurts and this offense and what they're up against this Sunday, especially now with Lane.
0: We got a football Thursday and a football Friday.
1: Yeah, we got plenty of time.
0: The only thing that could bail them out is Dave Dombrowski stepping to a mic at some point this week.
1: Well, how about he doesn't step to a mic
2: and we have a good club?
1: They say goodbye, but I'm hopeful for something.
0: For what?
1: Let me just say this, Lane Johnson. You know the winning percentage. I know Ray brought it up. 112, 58, 1 in the 171 regular season games. Man, that's what Lane is known for. He is a winner. We talk about identity. What's Lane Johnson's identity? First ballot winner. When he did not play 18 and 28 in the 46 games that he missed, he set records, over 1,400 consecutive pass blocking snaps without a sack. That was four straight seasons. And he was currently on a streak right now. Not going to get too complex. I'll leave that for the Jeff Saturdays. But a 2.5 pass rate still to this day. Like, he's the only guy in the NFL. It's absurd that he's still playing at this high of a level at the age of 36. It's a shame. But, man, I understand it, and I salute him. One hell of a career. And you know what's pretty cool? My kid's name is named after him. Like, that's pretty cool. Like, we're not naming anybody after nobodies. Let's put it that way.
0: See, all this time, I thought it was Lane Kiffin.
1: No.
0: Now it makes sense.
1: Well, and name me another Lane. You can't. There's only one other one that I know of.
0: Laney Wilson?
1: There you go. Nice pull. But other than that.
0: Other Lanes.
1: And it was my wife. She's like, what about Lane? Lane Johnson. I love the name Lane. I'm like, I'm in. And I said, because of how great he is. I'm like, he's a Hall of Famer. That jersey will always be in style.
0: All right, let's go down memory lane while we're here.
1: I see what you did there.
0: Thank you. Hey, that was a nice 9:55. Well, if we got all this audio, we might as well.
1: Can I be honest with you?
0: Yeah.
1: I didn't hear Bill say it.
0: Well, of course not.
1: I didn't hear John say it.
0: Well, I'm not going to take a shot at John.
1: Well, I'm taking a shot at everybody. That was nice work.
0: He's up at 3 in the morning. You know, sometimes the engine needs time if you're up. All right, you know, here at Middays.
1: He said plenty. I know that. It was a very fun show on my way in.
0: The Hurts Herbert thing. I don't know if you heard that on the drive-in.
1: I'm hearing everything.
0: I heard it. I was cracking up.
1: And let me tell you, if I don't hear it, somebody's pointing me to it. Oh. All right? What a great time I'm having. Welcome back, Brace.
0: The Club Hurts Mixer is October 17th. So not this Saturday, but next Saturday, 6 to 8 p.m. at Von C. Brewing in Norristown. Here's the thing. I am growing more and more concerned that there is going to be inner turmoil and strife between Sean Brace and Brendan Petrilli, that mixer might turn into a boxing match between the two of them, because I have never felt less confident about the leadership in Club Hurts being on the same page.
1: Do not buy into what he is saying. That's Ray Donnie's fake news. Do not listen to a word of what he is saying. Club Hurts, now more than ever, we must rise. It's going to get ugly this weekend. I'm not here to sell you something that's not going to happen. But I'm not bailing. Petrilli's not bailing. And you know what? The members of Club Hurts, including you, Ray, the card-carrying members, still are standing strong for our guy, QB1.
0: It's not about you guys having having Jalen Hurts back. It's about having you two have each other's back. Because so far, all I've seen is a lot of finger-pointing.
1: No.
0: Mostly Petrilli at you. If I were you, I would not allow what Petrilli has done to you.
1: You're back in the kitchen. I see you.
0: I'm just saying.
1: I see you back in the kitchen. Chef Dunn.
0: This guy starts popping up on the morning show, producing, twice a week, and every time he's in there, and then he comes walking, you know, he does his little strut down here in the morning with a coffee in hand.
1: More of a waddle.
0: Yeah.
1: let's call it what it is. He looks like my 16-month-old. He looks like Lane. What's up?
0: Waddles on down here with his cup of coffee. He's like, is he Brace going to bail today on the quarterback?
1: Oh, I tell you what.
0: Yeah.
1: Nope, I'm not. I don't bail. But we got plenty of time to yell about that.
0: All right, let's go down memory lane here. And let's start with something that was resurfacing on the timeline. I don't know if this is where you saw it or if you recall.

0: called this happening. The trade up by the Miami Dolphins to get Deion Jordan with the 3rd overall pick. They thought this was going to be Lane Johnson. Here's the NFL Network breaking down the pick the Dolphins made that allowed Lane Johnson to fall to the Eagles in 2013.
1: This is Lane Johnson, right?
2: Has to be Lane Johnson.
1: They are going to get Tannehill's best friend. This is going to be his roommate for years to come.
3: The Oakland Raiders have traded the 3rd pick to the Miami Dolphins. With the 3rd pick in the 2013 NFL draft, the Miami Dolphins select Deion Jordan. Whoa! Defensive end, Oregon.
4: Whoa! Yes. I love some draft woes. They're my favorite part about draft day.
0: Whoa, this room that I wasn't in made a decision that I didn't have any consultation with? What?
4: So good. Deion Jordan, of course, from Oregon, goes to the Miami Dolphins. And I was a Deion Jordan supporter. Lane Johnson, you know, like, we understood the selection. And from what you just heard from those guys, Steve Mariucci, Mike Mayock, Marshall Faulk, Rich Eisen, and I think they had somebody else on that panel. This was an easy decision. Love, love, love the comment. He is going to be Ryan Tannehill's roommate.
0: Oh.
4: That is tremendous. And it should have been.
0: Does Ryan Tannehill wake up in the middle of the night with, my career could have been saved by Lane Johnson?
4: So, real quick on this, because I always love having these conversations. So, the Miami Dolphins make the selection, or make the trade with the Raiders to drop to 12. The Raiders selected DJ Hayden, defensive back out of Houston, with the 12th overall selection. I think they got a 42 pick too as well. And I don't know who the heck that guy is, or I can't find it. Regardless, though, the Eagles ended up coming up, you know, very fortunate. Lane dropped to him,
0: and then they made the pick.
4: And they made the selection, yeah.
5: We saw the commissioner in the background pass you guys by. Let's get the pick from the Eagles.
3: With the 4th pick in the 2013 NFL draft, the Philadelphia Eagles select Lane Johnson, tackle, Oklahoma.
4: The Minnelik Watson was the tackle from Florida State. That's what Oakland picked with the 42nd overall pick. So they traded out of that for DJ Hayden, a defensive back, and a tackle. When
0: Minnelik Watson.
4: Yeah, that's
0: Watson, you say.
4: I'm not too familiar with Minnelik's game.
0: Ah, well, he started 3 games in 2013, 9 games in 2014. Don't know what happened in 2015. Came back for 5 starts for that legendary 2016 Raiders team, which actually kind of legendary. 12-4. Derek Carr was kind of.
6: Yeah, that was incredible. His year, man.
0: Yeah, Latavius Murray. That was Amari Cooper. And who was the tight end for that team? I don't know. Regardless. Then 2017.
6: Just say Brock Bowers.
0: 7 starts he made for the Denver Broncos. And after that, there was not the. Yeah, so his transaction log on Football Reference. Tryout. So, yeah, things didn't quite work out the same way for him.
4: This was a very interesting time in Philadelphia Eagles franchise history. Of course, we know Chip Kelly in. And you are asking yourself, what are they going to do here? How are they going to get this going? They need a quarterback. And there were 2 names that everybody was discussing. One was Geno Smith. I worked this take with John Marks back in 2013, and it's one that was wrong. It was one that was wrong, but I said, I believe at that point in time that I would have drafted 3 quarterbacks just to get one. Just to get one. Now, here's the deal. Let's bring it back.
0: I'm listening. I want to see you land the plane with this take.
4: I wasn't one of these guys as far as, like, I'm a Geno Smith guy. No.
0: Right.
4: I was not. But I thought there was something there with Geno. Years go on. There wasn't anything there with Geno. However,
0: I'm still listening.
4: Everybody is starting to sell 2 years ago. Geno Smith did last year. Geno Smith, well, I'm not getting carried away this year, but regardless, he's still in the league. So my question is, Geno Smith a good pick?
0: No.
6: No.
4: He's still playing quarterback in the NFL.
6: Yeah, not well.
0: Dude, Nick Foles went 27-2 that first year. They had Mike Vick at the time. You trying to sell me on Geno Smith?
4: No, I'm not trying to sell you Geno for the Eagles. I'm just saying.
0: Oh, well, he was a Jets pick in what, the second round?
4: Correct.
0: Part of the graveyard of second round quarterbacks they took at that time?
4: Correct.
0: Who was the Hackenberg that they took in the second round at one point?
4: Yeah, I wasn't selling taking Geno at four overall. No. I'm just talking about.
0: Who were the other two quarterbacks? You wanted them to show up to camp with Geno, Nick Foles, Mike Vick, yes, and two more guys from that draft class?
4: I think Sanchez was in the mix, right? Or no, was he the year after? But I was all in on finding quarterbacks for Chip. E.J. Manuel, who we actually emailed to get him on the show to talk about Alabama and Georgia.
0: Florida State.
4: I was more of an E.J. Manuel guy than Geno Smith, but it was about getting Chip Kelly a quarterback. I was a do-the-deal guy to the death.
0: Yeah, that doesn't surprise me about you.
4: Everybody up for Mariota and Chip Kelly.
0: Yeah. Fletcher Cox would have been a legendary Titan.
4: Titan, I think.
0: Yeah.
4: Yeah, that was me.
0: That was you. Listen.
4: And then some.
0: I'll be honest with you. I was young. I was watching those Marcus Mariota Oregon teams. You couldn't tell me that I wasn't a little intrigued.
4: I was all dealed up. You got to do the deal. Yeah, that was definitely me and John back in those days. Fun times,
0: three
4: right?
0: Three quarterbacks.
4: Wow, Matt Barkley was that. I'll tell you the Matt Barkley story. Right,
0: fourth round,
4: down.
0: Right?
4: Yeah.
0: Because he would have been like the second overall pick the year before, went back and just absolutely nuked his draft.
4: I called Matt Barkley. Matt Barkley tweeted at me and told me be a professional.
0: Oh,
4: yeah.
0: Yeah, we got to get to that story at some point.
6: Well, the good news is you did end up drafting a quarterback. He just happened to be a JUCO one that now plays tackle that turned into the greatest player in baby franchise history.
0: And also played tight end at one point. Give me the touchdown pass to Lane Johnson.
7: That'd be a big blow. Two running backs out. Off the fake to Boston Scott. To the end zone. Touchdown, Lane Johnson. The right tackle.
8: Is he going to get up there, Kenny? Oh, he can't get up there.
4: Did the Lambo leap at Lincoln Financial
0: Field.
4: The link
0: leap.
4: The link leap tried.
0: Yeah.
4: I thought he was running over to Trout when I watched the video. The great Nick Piccone. Oh, by the way, happy birthday to my guy, Nick Piccone.
0: Happy birthday, Nick.
4: Shout out, Nick. He's one of the very few on my calendar.
0: Oh, nice.
4: Yeah. That's how much I love Nick. But regardless, love Lane Johnson. And that catch... And Connor, nice pull by you. Yeah, quarterback. How is that guy that size playing quarterback?
6: That's JUCO football, baby.
4: Incredible.
6: Weird stuff happens.
4: Yeah, but you know darn well you could have probably played quarterback in Oklahoma too. He was a better lineman.
6: Yeah.
4: A little bit.
0: Yeah.
6: I think JUCO versus playing quarterback in Oklahoma.
4: Yeah. He
6: doesn't really fit the Baker Mayfield, Jalen Hurts, Kyler Murray profile there.
4: Tell you what, if I had to draft him and he was like, yo, I'm playing both, I would have still taken him because that's how good.
0: Well,
4: he
0: was. You want three quarterbacks in that draft. Of course you would let him play quarterback.
4: Yes.
0: Now, Chip could turn this guy into a mobile quarterback.
4: I'm still going to sit on that. And that might come up eventually. If I'm running a franchise, I'm just going to draft all quarterbacks in a draft. I don't care. I'm good. It's the most important position in football. We did show after show after show about getting a quarterback. And I'm like, I'm getting a quarterback one way or the other. Ryan Nassib, local cat. We had him in studio.
0: Nuh-uh.
4: Yes.
0: Oh, come on. I was a Cuse guy.
4: I'll dig the picture up.
0: That was when I was young. And I was like, I'm going to go to Syracuse because I want to get into broadcasting. And I was like, I love all Syracuse sports. Ryan Nassib.
4: Nassib was
0: there
4: here.
0: There was no bigger fan of the Michael Carter-Williams pick than me.
4: Oh, it's great. Mike Glennon with his neck.
0: Magic Johnson tweeting out when they trade MCW, they traded a future Jason Kidd to Jason Kidd. I'm like, yeah, Magic, you got a point.
4: Well, I'll tell you what, the second round of that draft was a heck of a lot better than the first round. There's no doubt about that. You just look at some of the names. The first round was a little ugly, but the second round, including Zach Ertz and Darius Slay going back to back. Man, Ty Tayo in that draft. We're not going to really.
6: One of those things is not like the other.
0: I can only imagine what you and John were like during the Manti Te'o time. That timeline must have been a lot of fun on that program.
4: Yeah, a little bit. We were all chipped up and Mariota and do the deal. And yeah, we talked Notre Dame. There were some Notre Dame fans. So Manti Te'o was definitely an interesting time. I know.
0: I don't think it has anything to do with the Notre Dame playing days.
4: It was more along the lines of the PM guy got his rocks off on that story more than anything. We were told to kind of stay in our lane a little bit.
0: Oh, gotcha. Yeah. Talk about focused. Lane Johnson.
4: Yeah. There you go.
0: Let's get it back to the birds. Let's get back to Lane Johnson. Bill, question of, is Lane the best first-round pick in Eagles history?
4: That's a great question.
0: It's a great question. To the here and now, what are they going to do with this offensive line. And something Tim McManus said to us Friday, we played for you Monday. It means even more today. We'll play that for you again and get into where the Eagles go from here post Lane Johnson retirement. Coming up at 11, we'll talk to Ramona Shelburne of ESPN. She had the report out. She was talking on ESPN. It's not even a report.
9: You're talking that talk right
0: she
9: now.
0: She was talking on ESPN about Joel Embiid being down to his rookie weight, the conditioning he got in this offseason. And what does she make of this Sixers team? We'll talk to her coming up at 11. It's Brace Dunn here on 97.5 The Fanatic.
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0: Grace, they're coming after me.
1: Who's that?
0: YouTube chat. They're saying today's fit, I'm leaning into the whole Fishtown hipster thing.
1: Yeah.
0: Am I, Connor?
2: Yeah, it's totally fair.
0: It is a little fair.
2: Flannel sweatshirt combo, that's...
3: Oh, yeah, come on now.
2: Yeah.
0: Hey.
1: It's a good look.
0: It's that type of weather.
3: Yes, it is.
0: I'm wearing something orange with the red hair. That's usually a good look.
3: There you go. It is a good sweatshirt. I like it.
0: It's a little different than me showing up in a Temple hoodie for the fifth time this week.
3: Yeah, and
0: it's chilly out there.
3: And I don't want to rip the guy. He just started working here. But what's up with Nick and his, quote, drip, air quotes?
0: So I don't know if he spilled coffee on himself today or if he spilled coffee on himself before and he just doesn't want to get a new shirt.
3: Yeah, that was a tough one to put out on the timeline with the whole word drip while he had a huge coffee stain on his shirt.
0: Well, there was drip was in air quotes, and I think the air quotes were doing a lot of work there.
3: Very nice, very nice. Yeah, and look.
0: Oh, no, sorry. No, it's hashtag drip.
3: There you go.
0: 31 replies. Nick, your first lesson in radio. Don't read them.
3: Yeah.
0: Whatever you do.
3: Look, it's 6 a.m. I'm not here to tell anybody how they should dress or anything. You got to just get here how you can get here. But I was cracking up at that picture because he had a gigantic stain on his chest. I'm like, that's just perfect.
0: It's not just because Nick's a Temple guy.
3: Oh, yes.
0: But Nick's got the personality, the energy about him that I think... If he continues to work with John as much of the morning as he has over the last couple of weeks, he's going to be a character.
3: Good.
0: I look forward to seeing the evolution of Nick.
3: More characters, more better.
0: Yeah. Sound like the Six Flags promo there. More flags, more fun. More characters, more better.
3: There you go.
2: Kevin from The Office. Why say more words when less words do trick?
0: The words on Friday that had me concerned, and the words I thought about again on Monday, which is why we played it on Monday. And then I thought about it yesterday. I may have sent a text to the man who said these words. Just, hey, man, thinking of you right now and thinking about what we talked about Friday. It was over a week ago that Tim McManus of ESPN was on Marks and Souchunas. And he had said, this is how a bad season starts. And I wanted clarification from him on Friday about what he meant about that. Here was the clarification he gave us.
4: Normally when... bad seasons happen, it starts up front. Like I remember 2012, it was a domino thing. One guy went out, then Jason Peters, the big domino, ended up going out. And that was the end of the Andy Reid era there. And so you've already seen sort of one key piece on the offensive line. And so it just takes one more for it to be like sort of a tumble effect. And they're already not playing that great, right? So now you look at Jalen Carter's got a cast on his wrist. Cooper DeJean started out hurt. All these guys, maybe they're not long-term injuries, but they're keeping you from being at your best. It's like there's some warning signs that are popping up that these are the kind of signs that do pop up when a season eventually goes south.
0: I texted him. I think we got another warning sign for a season going south.
3: Oh, yeah. Yeah, this is very – this is bad timing, of course.
0: Yep.
3: Right?
0: Just it's brutal for the birds.
3: Be fair about it. But regardless – the everything else is where I'm at, and that's where I'm struggling. And this has the feeling of things going south. Now, will it? I'm not here to tell you that's how it's going to be, Ray. We got 13 games left.
0: It's true.
3: But this week?
0: this week I feel comfortable.
1: This is bad. This is very,
0: Stephen,
1: very bad.
0: It just takes one more on the offensive line. Well, there is now one more offensive lineman that is unavailable for you on Sunday.
3: Yeah.
0: You are looking at right now an offensive line. Cam Jurgens dealing with the concussion protocol. It's going to be tough for me to imagine he boards a plane to go across the Atlantic Ocean for a game on Sunday. Obviously, you're down Landon Dickerson. You are looking at an offensive line that could be Markell Bell, Tyler Steen, Drew Kendall, Willie Lampkin, and Jordan Mailata. I mean, we were talking about 2 years ago and that incredible offensive line. They bullied people. They did a great job up front, tush-push, 2,000 yards rushing. 2 years later, we are looking at a nearly entirely transformed group. And that could be because of injury, because of retirement, whatever it may be. You're looking at nearly an entirely transformed group.
3: So there are a bunch of stats and numbers out there. And, of course, it's real easy to understand if you're missing a piece or two on the offensive line, how that's going to be a major issue. Guys that have the familiarity plus play calling plus, there is a part of some people's analysis that is saying Jalen Hurts doesn't trust what's in front of him. And that's fine. I can see it all. I understand it all. The one thing I will tell you, though, that is really, really, really eye-popping is a number that I stumbled upon today, this morning. This dude, Hayden Winks, and the Eagles will miss Lane Johnson, of course, he says, but they have a complete outlier of unblocked pressures right now. They are 65%, shout out Lane Johnson, of pressures of unblocked this year. That is, just give you an example of who the next one in line is, 47% of Miami. So it goes Miami, Indy, Cleveland, and the Patriots. The Patriots are 38%. The Eagles have 65% of pressures unblocked. What the hell is going on there?
0: Let's pick up.
3: Correct. But
0: who is it? And that's not a Jalen Hurts attack right there. That's a legitimate question of who is it? Is it Hurts in charge of that? Is it Drew Kendall that's in charge of that? Was Cam Jurgens in charge of that? Who is communicating?
3: All hands on deck, right? But I'm even going to come another step over you. Okay, if you are blitzing all those guys, somebody's got to be open. Why is there nobody open? How is there not one person that says, you know what, give me an opportunity to make a play? It can't be Zach Ertz. And everybody's hurt. I get it. So this is why I can't yell. I got to calm. I got to relax. It's not worth the time right now to yell because this team is so beat up. This is by far the most beat up team in the NFL. There's nobody even close to it. Just take a look. I did my research yesterday.
0: Did you?
3: Nobody even close. Ray, you got the list in front of you. As far as playmakers, as far as people that you could depend on. So right here, right now, with 13 games, I'm not here to sell you a vision about this Sunday, but I'm not ready to give up on this season by no means. Everybody's just got to be calm. Show your put your best foot forward. Show some fight. And I need a little bit more out of the other people. I need a lot out of Jalen Hurts. I'm not here to tell you that. But how about Sean Mannion? Let's go, Sean. We had an opportunity to listen to you yesterday. I know this is your first opportunity. Did you think this was going to be easy? Because if you thought this was going to be easy as an offensive coordinator, your first time in the league with the Philadelphia Eagles, then shame on you. I need a little bit more from him. I need a little bit more from the coach who riles people up, who's a leader of men. I guess that's what he does. I need a little bit more from everybody at this point in time, including Jalen Hurts. Do I have to put that caveat out there?
0: Yes.
3: Okay.
0: Are you a Hosier fan?
3: Love Hosier. Emotional, I saw him last time.
0: I'm just saying.
3: Let me tell you right
0: you
3: now.
0: You can't sell a vision on Sunday. What I'm going to advise you to do is maybe take the advice of Hosier and take me to church. Because I'm going to pray for this team instead of watching them in London. Nice. Of course, I'm going to watch them this weekend. But man, oh man, you can't sell me a vision for this week is right.
3: He sings a song about whiskey and too sweet. So I might have to fill up on a little bit of whiskey before church.
0: All right. Well, the thing that
3: I got emotional during that song, Ray, he's got a voice of God. Hosier is by far the most impressive live performance I've ever seen.
0: Really?
3: Oh. Let's get my wife on the line. I'm telling you, man, we were down there in Camden. We had good seats because she's a big time fan. We've seen Hosier a bunch.
0: Yeah.
3: Dude.
0: No, oh, so you're just following around.
3: Nobody gets to that level of how natural and gifted he is.
0: All right. Well,
3: nobody.
0: We could talk more about it later on. We got to get to Ramona Shelburne coming up.
3: Love Ramona.
0: ESPN. Joel Embiid down to his rookie weight. What is she hearing about this Sixers group? LeBron James' perception of Joel Embiid.
3: Get excited!
0: All that coming your way next on Brace and Dunn.
5: 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Eagles All-Pro right tackle Lane Johnson retired yesterday, calling it a career after 14 years with the team, citing mental health and focusing on time with his family. The team continues to prepare for their matchup with the Jaguars in London Sunday. Alex Cora, who the Phillies expressed heavy interest in, has told teams he's not interested in managing in 2027, according to Bob Nightingale of USA Today. 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
0: Welcome on back into Brace and Dunn, 97.5 The Fanatic, 11 o'clock hour here on The Fanatic. Alongside Sean Brace, I'm Ray Dunn. And joining us right now, we played you the comments from ESPN yesterday. Got us all excited and almost as excited as actually seeing Joel Embiid in person at Media Day. Hearing Ramona Shelburne talk about the conditioning of Joel Embiid, the shape that he's in, and what the way he attacked his offseason had us fired up yesterday. So, naturally, we gave her a call, gave her a text. Connor Thomas, Ramona, please join us today on the show. And joining us right now, Ramona Shelburne of ESPN. How are you today?
20: How's it going?
0: We're doing great. We're doing great. We got LeBron James.
20: Team, man.
3: Oh,
20: I know.
3: Yeah.
20: Well, first of all, I'm curious how that's going over in Philly, right? Because I live in Los Angeles. I don't know if people know that. So we've been covering him out in Los Angeles with the Lakers for a while. And one of the feelings I had when he left LA was like, you know, I hope he goes to a place where he's really going to be appreciated now, like whether this is his last season or if he plays two seasons, it's probably his last stop. And I don't know that he was ever appreciated in Los Angeles the way, you know, a player of his caliber should be, because he followed Kobe. like it's that's a hard guy to follow, you know? And then I think there were some just ways that he connected or didn't connect with the community that maybe, you know, put some people off here. And I'm sure there's some, you know, people in Philly who don't like that he lives in New York or takes a chopper or whatever it is. Like how's it going over?
3: Can I take this one, Ray? I take it, please, Ray?
20: Yeah.
3: All right, Ramona. I'm going to make it short and sweet for you because I am number one on helicopter talk. I have spoken to many 76er fans over the past few weeks, past few months. Mm-hmm. I haven't met one that cares an iota. That he is splitting time, which we are realistic. Like, we know you hear J.J. Redick, he lived in Brooklyn when he played. We know LeBron James can have multiple residencies. He's doing well in life. Mm-hmm. So he's going to have a place in New York, a place in Philadelphia, so on and so forth. Also, we are through the moon.
21: His name is LeBron James.
3: Ramona, all we do is hit the drops. You want one more? How about this one, Ramona?
22: At 6'9", from St. Vincent, St. Mary's.
3: Are you kidding me, Ramona?
22: 23. LeBron James!
3: Can't get enough of this guy in the 76ers.
20: Okay.
3: And they're stealing the spotlight from the Philadelphia Eagles, who are struggling.
0: I was going to say, the Eagles have lost two in a row. The Phillies went out of Red October in a matter of one day of October. And the Flyers right now are getting outshot at a historic rate. LeBron's kind of saving the sanity around here, too, Ramona.
20: I get it. I mean, look, I saw what the Rams did the other day, you know, and big story here in LA. That's interesting because I have some Philly people. I'm like friends with a couple of people from Philly out here in LA, and they're like, maybe the transplants are a little more upset about it. I think they were like, well, so he wanted to be a Knick, but you know, he's gonna be an, you know, like that's kind of the vibe I got. But I was like, you guys are transplants that moved from Philly to LA, so like I want to see how it's playing in Philly because it's different, right? Like it's, you know, and I felt like in LA, I mean, when I cover LeBron game to game, day to day, I'm like, I mean, there'll be plays, you guys, he's going to make that you're going to be like, there's just no way a 41-year-old guy is going to do that. Like, how did he do that? Like, I mean, covering that Houston series, I'll never forget that series last year where I was like, this dude is going to win the series by himself. Like, he's still an unbelievable player at this age. And I know there's a lot of games where, I mean, like defense, you'll see it sometimes. He'll kind of let somebody go by him because he's saving he's saving himself a little bit for the end of the game. You'll see it. But the guy gets up. He's dunking. I think he was leading the NBA in fast break points last year at one point. Like, it's amazing he's still able to do this.
0: I'm curious for you. You mentioned just him maybe not being appreciated in the way that he should have been in Los Angeles. How perceptive is he to that? And we know the decision he's made, so maybe it's not relitigating the decision, but there are places he could have gone where there would have been more of a natural connection off the jump than Philadelphia. How do you reconcile the decision he makes and how perceptive he is to the way he's received in a town and where he's playing right now?
20: I think he always counts on what you guys are talking about, which is that he's going to show up and be the most prepared and, you know, one of the greatest basketball minds of all time. And his performance level is still exceptionally high. And I think he knows when people get mad at him. You know, I think he was aware that people were annoyed he was taking so long to make a decision and he didn't care, you know, but he was aware of it. I mean, you could tell he made some comments at Fanatics Fest. I was there. He's aware. I think he knew people wanted him to go back to Cleveland. He's not stupid. He knows. I personally thought he was going to Miami. There was a lot of smoke around that towards the end. And then the shift to Philly, like, really surprised people, right? Because there was not a natural connection there from the past. And I think he's very perceptive. I mean, you'll see, like, when you guys are going to get him every single day in media like this, I still want to give him credit for that, because I cover the modern NBA where, like, you don't get the superstar on the record every day. Like, Wemby talks most days, everyone, he had a couple of times in the playoffs he didn't talk, but you don't know, like, you're not going to get Jalen Brunson every day. You know, you're not going to get Shai Gilgeous-Alexander every day. But LeBron, like, he'll talk, at shoot around or pregame, he'll talk after every game. There's a couple of games he blew off media last year, but very, very seldom. And I think that was mostly because, like, either he wasn't involved or it was more of a Luka game or whatever it was. But I appreciate that sense of responsibility for his place in the league. And I think he's very aware of his, like, when he didn't choose Cleveland, he's aware that hurt people 100%. Now, what does he do about it? I don't know. But I know his long game. You know, he's from Akron, obviously. That's his hometown. He's going to make that right in some way. He'll do something. He'll give a nice shout-out to Cleveland. He'll do something. But I think he is very aware of that. And when I say he wasn't appreciated in L.A., like, he broke so many all-time records in Los Angeles. But there was a quality about it that was like, there's nothing he could have done about the fact he's following Kobe Bryant, you guys. Like, this is a Kobe town. Kobe passed very tragically, obviously, which made him, you know, even more of a legend in Los Angeles. Like, he was already like the city. I mean, I grew up in LA during the 80s, so it was a Magic Johnson town. And, like, I don't think there was an athlete that connected with the city as much as Magic. And then Kobe came along and you're like, oh wow. Like, this is the next level. And so LeBron's just not going to be that. He can't, he didn't grow up here. He's a transplant. He moved here for basketball and for his kids to go to school here and all that. So I there's just not much he could do about that. I remember when he would break the records, people would, you know, they would take out their phones and they would record it and stuff, but it wasn't, he wasn't their guy. He didn't play 20 years here, you know? And also, Laker fans are kind of like, we're not just, you know, like you, we're covering the games and stuff, but they're it's Hollywood, right? Like, they're used to movie stars. They're used to celebrities. He's not, he's as big a star as he is. He's not like, they're not impressed just by his stardom. Does that make sense?
0: Yeah. They're impressed by rings. That's what impresses the Los Angeles, like,
3: which he brought,
20: like,
3: one there.
20: Be there and there's like, oh, there's Michael B. Jordan right there, and you're like, yeah. You know, it's not like they get a lot of really big stars in L.A.
0: You mentioned not hearing from superstars, and that was a big talking point. Yeah. We're talking to Ramona Shelburne of ESPN right now. Big talking point this offseason with Joel Embiid, because at one point in time, it felt like you could log on to Twitter and you were going to find something Embiid was thinking. Nowadays, he is more guarded. Yep. There is not as much you get from the Embiid camp. What can you tell us about his offseason, what you've heard about his perception of, one, LeBron James joining the team, and where he is at physically right now?
20: the first thing you need to know about Joel Embiid is when I first met him, ooh, how long ago was it? I want to say it was like All-Star in New Orleans. When was that? A long time. It was 2017, maybe. Mm-hmm. Does that sound right? I think I talked to him for 5 or 10 minutes, and I came away from the conversation going, oh my God, this is one of the brightest, most self-aware people I've ever met. Like, he was so intelligent, and the way he thinks about the game, society, his place in it, like, kind of blew me away. Like, I was not expecting that when I talked to him the first time. And then I think we did a big magazine story at one point. I remember I rode in the car with him from San Francisco to Sacramento, and we were doing a big long interview. And I was like, wow, like, this guy, he speaks all these different languages. He has this unbelievable understanding of how culture works and the fame cycle works. Like, it, you know, in his early 20s that people take a lifetime to amass. And so I preface my comments by saying, I think Joel is very self-aware. So if he's choosing not to tweet as much as he used to, and mostly when he tweets, it's about like some partner tweet or, you know, soccer, right? He tweets about soccer a lot.
0: F1.
20: F1 a little bit. Like, if he's choosing not to like be vocal and a big personality on Twitter, he has assessed the situation correctly. Right, which is he has assessed where his star is, what he needs to do. And I think everything I've gotten from him over, you know, the last, I don't know, year or two, I saw him in LA. We had a long chat when he was in Los Angeles last year. I think he knows, like, he has to win. He has to prove it. He understands he's got to be on the court. He understands what people are saying about him. He knows. Like, he doesn't need to go pour his guts out to everybody every day and, you know, and talk about it. He doesn't need to explain himself anymore. Like, he understands that the only thing people are going to judge him by right now is winning and how many times he's on the court contributing to winning. I think he gets that. So he's just like, if you were somebody giving it, like, if you hired a PR guy to give you advice, they would tell him to do exactly what he's doing, which is shut up and play. Like, just show us how good you are. Just be out there. And that's what he's doing. And I knew I had heard just from people over the summer that he was attacking the off season, that he was really in good shape. But like, you hear that a lot, and that it was a different thing about a lot of guys, right? Like, you know, oh, somebody amazing shape. But then when I saw him on media day, I was like, oh my gosh, like, he looks svelte. Like, I hadn't seen him like that. And then I think you probably played the comments I had the other day. Like, he's the lightest he's been since his rookie season. That's amazing.
3: That's right, Ramona.
20: Amazing.
3: Ramona, we were there at media day.
20: Hey, look, I'm not going to go. You can go look at whatever the weights are going to be listed at. It might sure. not be listed, you know, but those are listed weights, okay?
3: Yeah.
20: You understand how that works. But I'll phrase it like, I, from what I understand, he's the lightest he's been since his rookie year. Now, does that, you know, okay, what is the delta between this that year and, you know, every other year? It doesn't matter. Did you see him on the break the other day get up and dunk? Mm-hmm. Like, you know, like, he was out on that chase down that he had. Who was that on? Was it on BJ, I think, in the scrimmage? The guy's moving. And I think some of that is just he recognizes the Sixers have the best chance to win that they've ever had since he's been there. I mean, we can quibble over the Ben Simmons Sixers era, you know, and the Embiid and Simmons and all the talent they had. Like, I could look back and go, that Jimmy Butler team was pretty good. Right? That team, pretty, you know, like, if you look at the aggregate amount of talent and where those guys were. But this team right now, you have Jaylen Brown, Tyrese Maxey, LeBron James, Joel Embiid. Like, that collection of talent is second to none in the NBA right now. Like, that is I think all four of those guys could be Hall of Famers. All four of those guys. Now, I mean, they got a little work to do to Tyrese got to do some more things, right? But in terms of talent, could he be in Hall of Fame? Yeah, he could if he keeps going the way he's going. Jaylen, same thing. He could. I think Embiid, obviously LeBron's already there. Embiid probably will be. I mean, he's won an MVP. I mean, this team, if it comes together, has an incredible amount of talent. And I'm first, I said, like, as somebody who covers the NBA, like, I'm just fascinated to see how this plays out, because somebody told me this when they first got these guys together. This hinges on whether all four guys not only know that they're probably going to average career lows, but embrace it. Like, because there's just one ball. Like, they can't all have career highs. They can't all thrive at that level, you know, the level they have been in the past. They're all going to thrive. They're all going to win, but they have to be okay with sacrificing numbers, et cetera. And that's, you know, look, LeBron obviously has already sacrificed salary. Maxey has done that in the past, but he's it's pretty unquestionably, you know, it kind of shifted onto being his team last year. Embiid, you know, has already handed the keys to Maxey. I think that was a really, he loves Tyrese. So that was an easy transfer of power. And I think he's happy to be the guy who's there at the end, as long as the end is in like the NBA finals, in places he's never been before. And then VJ, that's a question I have, is how is this going to affect his long-term development? Because he was ready to take that jump this year. And I think he's going to continue to still get a ton of minutes and a lot of opportunities, because the older guys are not going to play as much. But you know, this could have been a situation where he played it. You know, he could have been the unquestioned number two this year, but now he's going to eat fourth or fifth because of who they have around him. So let's see how it plays out. Nick Nurse got a fun job.
0: So to kind of put a bow tie from where we started this conversation to where we are. That VJ Edgecombe, you got time to be a two in this league, a one in this league, but to be appreciated in this town, if you go back to the appreciation we were talking about with LeBron James, and the appreciation there for any of these guys, going back to Joel Embiid and winning for this group, they will walk forever together here in Philadelphia. That's kind of the name of the game for this. We're Ramona, talking appreciation. We appreciate you joining us. Thanks so much for making the time for us today.
20: You got it.
0: Ramona Shelburne joining us from ESPN, and a lot of great stuff in there, talking right there at the end about Tyrese Maxey being his team. A little transfer of power, a little conversation there. Now Tyrese's big brother comes in here, as they've called each other. I'm not calling LeBron's big brother without...
1: OG.
0: Yeah. It's his team now.
1: Yeah, well, we got a little ways to go. We'll see how this one plays out, because I'm still like reluctant to put out the take, but I am sitting on a Joel Embiid take. And rightfully so. You just heard, as far as the weight, determination, this didn't just start because of LeBron James. This wasn't the revenge tour because of LeBron James. LeBron was not here when Joel Embiid decided to say, I got to do things a little bit differently. It started with Bob Myers.
0: Well,
1: it started with Bob Myers and this fan base saying, dude, enough is enough. It's time. It's time. And that registered. And that frustrated JoJo to actually turn into a little bit of the villain here. Now, there have been plenty of naysayers. I'm not trying to say that. But for the first time in my time, I know what I was saying. For the first time in my time, I know what people I respect and value opinion, what they were saying. So there was a lot more noise coming from JoJo. Thank you. But it's time to move on. And credit to Joel for doing the right things.
0: You're not the only one with the Joel Embiid take or Joel Embiid thought.
1: Oh, I got
0: because Mike Breen.
1: Oh, yeah.
0: Yeah. Oh, the Knicks broadcast their preseason game. All of a sudden, Breen got to call the hometown ring, and now he's got things to say. Huh? All right. We'll see how this rolls. Mike Breen, a preseason broadcast for the Knicks two nights ago against the 76ers, talking about something he observed pregame.
2: They're raving about how he's been so far. Obviously, it's only a week of camp. Somebody told me before the game that they were out ready to practice. An offensive foul. They were out ready to practice. Joel Embiid walked out on the court a couple of minutes late. And LeBron let him hear it. Yep.
0: Oh, so LeBron let Joel Embiid hear it about being late to practice, according to Mike Breen. That's the truth. Unless you ask LeBron James, who put on his Instagram story cap, this never happened.
1: Well, we need to realize that we're wearing the crown right now. I get it. Knicks won the championship, but there are a lot of eyes. And there are a lot of detractors, a lot of naysayers. And look, this team isn't going to see eye to eye on everything, regardless of what's real and what's not. It wouldn't shock me if JoJo was walking out a little bit slower. And you know what? LeBron was like, yo, let's go. Let's go. I don't know what's true and what's not. LeBron said it didn't happen. I'll take his word for it. I don't care. These guys are going to get into it. They're going to argue with each other. They're not going to see eye to eye for 82 games. That's just the fact of life. I mean, we'll just look at this show. We don't agree on everything, right?
0: That's true.
1: Every show, every walk of life. So, yeah, these guys are professional athletes, you know, and LeBron moves at a different pace. So if JoJo is still doing his JoJo ways to a point, hey, man, we got to make some changes here. No issues. We got to be focused, though. I'm looking at all of us here. We can't take the bait on this nonsense.
0: Wait, wait, wait. Are you calling me out?
1: I wasn't
0: late to practice.
1: No. I'm not calling you out. I'm just putting it out there for everyone.
0: Who's the alpha of this show?
4: Next question.
5: You're talking that talk right now.
1: Nice work. No, look, you know, here it is. It's first preseason game, and they're already making headlines.
0: Yeah.
1: Already throwing it out there. It'll be running PTI. It'll be all over the place today.
0: Of course.
1: And it's just the beginning. And that's what I love. All eyes are on us here in Philadelphia. I did take away from Ramona. I'll put the bow on this one. Everybody's very reluctant to put a number on it. They say, oh, this, if it comes together, it could be special. I want to start to hear the people put a number on it. Where are you at? If you ask as far as wins and losses this year, stand by your take. Not if it comes together. Not, oh, you got all this talent. No. What are they going to do in the regular season? Because I'll tell you right now, Ray, if they wanted to, this team would win 60 games this year. If they wanted to, they would win 60. That's my take. I'm at 56, and I'll take the over on that, ladies and gentlemen. This is going to be a special ride.
0: I don't want to be the guy that takes the under this season.
4: I'll hammer the under.
0: Yeah, I know. Me too. I don't want to be that
1: guy,
0: though.
1: Here's the deal. 50.5 is the number on Vegas. So.
0: Oh, I'll probably take the over.
4: Yeah, I'll take the over on that one.
0: Taking the under 56.
4: We're not far off you. Yeah. I just watched a guy blow his Achilles out in the first 5 minutes of action.
0: Whoa.
4: I'm just saying, like, if we're playing for something, I'm not playing for regular season wins. I've seen this team as a one seed. I don't care about the one seed. I care about the ring.
0: So. That's right. You saw him as a one seed.
1: You didn't see this team. This is going to be.
7: Whether you like it or not.
1: This is appointment television. This is where are you at? Where are we watching the game? We haven't said that about a Sixers team in years. This is a whole different monster. This is the Phillies of Roy, the four, five aces. Sorry, Joe.
0: That's right.
1: This is.
0: I'll call him right now.
1: This is, you know, this is LeBron James.
0: On the phone.
1: There it is. Love Joe.
0: Speaking of regular season wins in the Phillies, Dave Dombrowski and the latest. Well, you might be his mentor, but you're not going to be his boss. Alex Cora, for a second time, has said no to the Philadelphia Phillies. Where do they go from here? We'll revisit what Dombrowski had to say about Cora and try to figure out where this Phillies organization is at. That's coming up next here on Brace and Dunn.
1: Oh, but first, ladies and gentlemen, I'm here to tell you all about Blue Chew. They got this new deal going on right now. Blue Chew Gold. Yeah, that's right. For years, Blue Chew has given over 5 million men confidence where it counts, and now they're targeting everything where it starts, the brain. You know this, guys. Sometimes the biggest opponent in the bedroom is the 6 inches between your ears. Well, you need to get out of your head. And that's where Blue Chew Gold comes in. Best part about this, and this is where it really matters, 15 minutes, right? You get the call. Maybe the kids go down for sleep. You're finally thinking, tonight's my night. Well, I'm going to cash in. I'm going to deliver. I'm going to be the MVP of the bedroom this evening. So you pop a Blue Chew Gold.

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1: I'm Connor Thomas, and here are the top stories in Philadelphia Eagles All-Pro right tackle Lane Johnson retired yesterday, calling it a career after 14 years with the team, citing mental health and focusing on time with his family. He missed last week's game against the Rams. That was announced just before kickoff. So he is done. The Eagles now have questions with the offensive line. The team continues to prepare for their matchup with the Jaguars in London on Sunday. Alex Cora, who the Phillies expressed heavy interest in to manage the team, has told teams he is not interested in managing in 2027, according to Bob Nightingale of USA Today. 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
11: And that's gotta feel good.
12: I got something for you, Ray.
13: Oh, please, make me feel good. We're about to get into Philly's conversation.
12: You want to feel good? I'll give you something to feel good right now. It was 1 year ago today that I got fired from my previous job.
13: Oh.
12: Woo! And how
13: makes me feel good that you're here.
11: How about that?
12: And I'm here.
13: Yeah,
12: rocking out with you. Rocking out with, of course, Connor. Never in my wildest dreams did I think I would have been back at the Fanatic, one, two, back in a spot where we're rocking out together, and I feel better than I think I ever have as far as, you know, we had some good run with John there. But regardless, like, you know, it changes with the name and the lights a little bit more, right? And I don't know if you feel that pressure. I certainly do.
13: Yeah, I feel that pressure. I certainly feel that pressure.
12: I know you do.
13: The last two guys I watched sit in this seat are guys who have won more books than I've been alive years-wise on this earth.
12: I understand, and you got a bright future in front of you. Just keep doing what we're doing. We're kicking butt and taking names. We appreciate all the support. I know I do, but man, it's been a hell of a run. And 1 year ago today, I got the call, and I was like, I don't know what I'm going to do, but I did not think media was going to be it. And thank you, John. Thank you, Paul Blake. Thank you, Scott, for calling me up. So I'm in. Let's go.
13: That was a wild turn of make you feel good. I was like, all right, sure. I got fired a year ago today. And then we said, never in my wildest dreams, after you said, thank you, Connor. I was like, never in my wildest dreams would you work with Connor.
12: Yeah.
13: I know a lot of people dream of that in the Delaware Valley, but I didn't know where you go with that.
14: I don't know if it's that many people.
12: Connor's one-liners are great.
13: They are.
12: You know?
13: Fantastic.
14: I'm developing two-liners. I got to add to my game. I don't know if we have it yet. It's in the lab currently.
12: He doesn't miss. Two-liners.
13: You know what's happened to
12: him? Who does two-liners?
13: He's sleeping. Connor got more than like 2 hours of sleep and realized he's got all of this brain power that he never tapped into before.
14: It's back there somewhere.
13: Yeah, he's cooking with gas now at this point. Before, he was just cooking on empty.
14: Gas scares me because I can't smell, so sometimes I think I'm about to blow up my house. But anyway, that's a story for another
13: day. It is a story for another day. But yes, it has worked out fantastic. It has been absolutely great to have you here. You've been a great addition, and it's been great to be working with you.
12: Thank you. We love you. It means a lot. Thank you very much, boys. You know that.
13: We are 37 shows in.
12: Oh.
13: So.
12: Let's keep it going.
13: Yeah.
12: Let's add.
13: We are one. Well, okay. Well, technically 365 days would not be a full year because we don't do the weekends. We got holidays and the whole thing. But yeah, we're 1/10 of the way to what a full year calendar would be.
12: Yeah.
13: Yeah. We'll get there.
12: Had a great run over there. No harm, no foul. It's 6 years. Program director, hosted Afternoon Drive, was very happy. But times change, and I think it speaks. We were talking a little bit about being honest and going through mental health. Jeez, you know. When you lose a gig, that's a whole different challenge, right?
13: Your son had just been born.
12: Yeah, man.
13: There's a lot happening there.
12: A very trying time. But there's, you know, I think I could say this. I don't think it's 10 out of 10. I don't think it's 100%. But the majority of the time, like, new doors open. Mm-hmm. Things that you never would think would happen, right? Like, because you're content. Mm-hmm. And this might go to Dombrowski. This might go to John Middleton conversation, but you're content. You don't want to change. You're winning divisions. You're winning 90 games. You're getting knocked out in the first round, but you're content. But then all of a sudden, now you got to find a new gig, and you can't be content.
14: Tell you what, the door's open over there. If you needed another job, there's one available.
13: Management experience.
12: Go, man.
13: Well, will there be a job open there? Because the job's open, technically. Alex Cora says no. For those of you that did not see this last night, I'll be honest with you, I fell asleep. I was on the couch. I was watching Padres Brewers. I didn't make it very deep into that game. I fell asleep. I was tired. And I wake up to just an avalanche of texts, notifications, the whole thing. So first up, we get the news from USA Today. Alex Cora says no for a second time. And to remind you what Dave Dombrowski thinks of Alex Cora, here is what Dombrowski had to say about Cora in April after it was reported that he offered the job, the managerial job of the Philadelphia Phillies, to Cora after firing Rob Thompson.
15: We talked on Sunday morning. I think Alex Cora is one of the finest managers in the game of baseball. I say I've been fortunate enough to work with Hall of Fame managers like Tony La Russa and Jim Leland. I've been very fortunate in my career. I think if Alex Cora decides to keep managing, he has a chance to be in that same category. That's how good he is. And I talked to him on Sunday morning. We talked about potentially taking the job. I had told him I'd really come to the conclusion at that point that if he took it, I was going to make a change. And I thought that he might take it. But as time went on over the next day into Monday morning, it was apparent from his perspective that he wanted to take time with his family.
13: So on top of maybe not believing that this team is going to do what this organization wants it to do, Cora's got 7 million reasons not to take the job in 2027 because the Red Sox are still paying him to be the manager despite not being the manager this upcoming year. So Cora says, you know what? I'm going to sit out 2027. I'm good. Thanks, Dave. I regard you as a mentor, but I don't need you to be my boss because I got $7 million coming to me in 2027 if I don't work. Good for him. Good for him. Spend more time with your family. I'll be honest with you. If I was in his position, $7 million not to work, whatever money to try and make the Phillies work, I would go with the not working. I don't believe in this team winning a World Series next year, so I would go to his side of this and say, yeah, good. I'm good on the family time. So he turns them down. After that report comes out, The Athletic, Matt Gelb, Jason Stark report that all of this may just lead back to where we were. Donnie Baseball being your manager. I don't know if the Phillies are aware of this, so I want to put this out there so that they can know this. And I want Dave Dombrowski, in case he's forgotten that this is how it works. It is not illegal to do a managerial search. It is not illegal in Major League Baseball to actually open up the position, go through a wide cast of candidates, and try and see if there's someone else out there for you. I know this might be foreign to you. You showed up, Joe Girardi's here, Joe Girardi gets fired, Rob Thompson takes over, they go to a World Series, he's your manager. Rob Thompson gets fired, Donnie Baseball becomes the interim, you win one playoff game, and now we're debating, well, maybe Donnie should just come back. here's an idea for you. Instead of just giving the guy the job, do something we haven't seen you do and have a managerial search. You know what you might find in a search for a manager?
12: What's that, Ray?
13: Answers to questions that you haven't thought of before. Maybe that guy's got something for you. The craziest thing here is, one, handing the job to a guy because you worked with him before. But even crazier than that is just being like, you know what, Donnie Baseball, here it is. Open up the search. Go looking for it. We don't have to do an arranged marriage for a manager in this town.
12: Actually, my only pushback would be, you know, he worked with Cora. Of course, his guy. I'm fine with that, unless I'm misunderstanding you.
13: No, I didn't want that because it was a comfortable thing. You talk about being comfortable. Here's this guy I like. He's going to come here. We're going to work together. No, get uncomfortable. This whole organization needs to get uncomfortable. Everybody's feet needs to be held to the fire.
12: I like that. Yeah, and that's where we're at as far as my take as well. I just thought I understood why Dombrowski wanted to go to Cora, because if he worked with them and had success and he believes in his day to day and he does all the little things, then that's your guy. And I'm okay with that. But guess what? He's now said to you not once, but two times, I'm not your guy, Dave. I'm not. So this comes back, and I'll be quick on it because I know Connor has a take on this too. My thought is, why is John Middleton just so persistent on giving the keys to this franchise for a lifetime contract to Dave Dombrowski? Hasn't accomplished a ring, has fallen flat. They've won one playoff game in the last three seasons. That's it. That's all. Hang the banner, Ray. One win, one playoff win the last 3 years, three total in the last three seasons. Missing on big free agents, not getting the job done in the trade deadline. And now this is your bread and butter. I got my guy. We're going to hand the keys over to Alex Cora. And he says, no, nobody in this fan base wants Dave Dombrowski back. John Middleton, are you asleep at the wheel? You must make a move. I realize that that's probably not going to happen. I'm not in a minority.
13: No. 89%.
12: Yeah, that's. But
13: you're an 89%er.
12: If you can't land your guy, what are we doing here, John? Dave's got to go. Connor, I'm sorry. Go ahead.
14: No, you're totally fine. I agree with what you said there. The thing is, John Middleton's not at the wheel, dude. He hasn't been at the wheel for years. Dave Dombrowski's driving this car. John Middleton's in the back seat. He's just sitting there like, wherever you want to go, Dave, there's nothing changing. The owner of this team might as well be Dave Dombrowski. And that's the world that Phillies fans are living in right now. And I hate to accept it because it sucks, but it's time to accept it.
13: Yeah.
14: Sorry, boys. It's where we're at.
13: Yeesh. All right, coming up, we'll get to the voice memo on the Phillies.
12: Did they cancel the season?
13: Not yet.
14: They're trying to.
13: Not yet. Dodgers won again last night.
12: Yeah, you were going to really watch the Rays and Brewers?
13: I was. I still am.
12: I will too, but, you know, come on.
13: Show me postseason baseball. All right, coming up, gas bag roll call. We've got quite a few national talking heads with some talking points.
12: A late entry, too, as well, that is going to make people lose their minds.
13: Oh, well, if bringing back Donnie Baseball wasn't enough for you, this is going to drive me off the edge here. Racing Dunn, 97.5 The Fanatic.
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13: All right, let's get to the Davis Honda text line, 610-632-0975. Before we get to the gas bag roll call, I want to make sure that we get one of these voice memos in because someone's upset with the Phils, I assume. I can't imagine we have a Phillies voice memo that's positive today, but...
1: Why?
13: Yeah, let me see if I've been proven wrong. What do we got, Connor?
29: T delivery driver, Acton, New Jersey. No one wants to be the manager of the Phillies because they're hopeless going forward. Old, overpaid, and don't have a chance to win a damn thing. Okay.
13: Ooh, he even sounds downtrodden in the okay. He sounds like heartbroken in the okay. I can't blame him, and I can't blame anyone who looks at the situation and is like, you know, it's kind of early in the offseason. I'm all right not to just sign up to be the Phillies manager. Maybe there's something else out there for me. But here's something crazy. I know. This might be wild. Here's a wild concept. You have an open job. Instead of just handing the job to someone who didn't get the job done, or handing the job to your buddy, maybe you look for a candidate that fits what you're looking for. I don't know. I know it's a wild term. I know it's a wild idea. Maybe I'm a little too corporate for them. But I think maybe... actually going through a search for someone to fill the job could be a good idea. Just me. Just me.
12: I like where your mind's at.
13: Yeah, I try. I try. All right, what do we got going on the gas bag roll call?
12: Cast a wide net, Ray.
13: Yeah. I like doing that. I like casting a wide net.
12: Yeah.
13: I do.
14: Oh, we know.
13: Yeah. In terms of when you have a very important role that you want to see filled in your life or profession, casting a wide net's important.
12: Yes.
13: If you just stay with what's comfortable, you might not end up finding what you're looking for.
12: Yeah, man. You find women all over, whether it's down the shore, Irish weekend, fish town.
13: It's a wide net. Wide you got to cast a wide net.
12: Nothing wrong with that, Ray.
13: Right? Search. Look for something.
14: They
13: go
14: have
13: on an app.
14: Tuesday wide net.
13: All right.
12: I casted a wide net for this next segment. It's time, ladies and gentlemen, for the gas bag roll call. Oh, yeah. Everybody, pull up a seat. You know the names. You know the voices. You know the routine. Something happens in Philly, and now suddenly everybody with a microphone must have a take. But we play the heavy hitters, including Stephen A. It's coming up last. You're going to want to sit tight for that one. However, we open up shop with number one gas bag here, Shannon Sharp.
2: I remember when they won the Super Bowl, they said they won the Super Bowl in spite of Sirianni.
12: Mm.
2: Now they losing, they losing because of Sirianni. You can't have it both ways.
3: Somebody got to take the blame, huh?
2: Well, how about this? If you gonna forget, you gonna give me the blame, can I get some credit? Or that's a no?
3: Mm.
2: And you get, because tell me the time that you've heard Philly fans give Sirianni credit.
12: Mm. Ray, I'll tee you up on that one. You can't have it both ways.
13: That's literally the way that works. Shannon, look at me. Shannon, try and understand this one. If someone believes that when they won, it wasn't because of Sirianni, they, of course, are then going to believe that they're losing because of Sirianni. The whole phrase, in spite of, is saying that despite the fact that Nick Sirianni was there, they accomplished something that Sirianni didn't deserve to accomplish. Thus, when they're losing, those people would absolutely believe. That's the one way. That's the take. That's what they're saying. I don't understand how you don't understand how they can have it both ways. It's not having it both ways. It's having it one singular way. And that's the way those people believe. I'm not even one of those people. I'm just telling you, I can absolutely see the logic behind that one. Shannon,
12: yes.
13: You're killing me. I love you.
12: Well, that will be a drop. You can't have it both ways.
13: They're not.
12: Easily. All right. On to number two. This gentleman has a concern. Hang on. Yeah. He's got a concern. It's not his minutes. Sorry, that was the bed that switched. That was my fault. It's not LeBron's minutes. It's not his age. It's not whether the Sixers thing actually works. Nope. Dan Le Batard is concerned about the helicopter for LeBron James.
4: There's something about remembering the specifics of exactly where I was on a highway when I learned that Kobe's life had been extinguished that makes me feel like what LeBron is doing is more reckless and dangerous by taking a helicopter than it actually probably is.
5: I mean, I feel the same way about athletes who happen to be licensed pilots like Thurman Munson and Roy Holiday. It is a dangerous thing to do.
6: You know, beyond the danger, I think the optics are bad for LeBron. And you know, we all know Philadelphia fans. I don't think Philadelphia fans appreciate that their new star player isn't embracing the city, isn't living in the city. Instead, he's the billionaire taking a helicopter in every... It's just, it doesn't look good to me.
12: Greg Cote from, formerly, the Miami Herald. Now, Dan and Roy, have nothing but respect for their takes as far as bringing up Kobe Bryant, which was a terrible tragedy, as well as Doc Holliday, man. Like, I get it, but, like, you know, those are accidents, right? You can't not fly in a plane because of something happening to somebody else. Same thing with the helicopter. There are multiple people that take a helicopter. I will never be one of them because I'm not rich enough. But if I could skip the traffic, oh, believe me, I'd have my own chopper.
13: Is that it? Is that it? Is it that we don't have it like people that go up in helicopters enough to understand helicopters? Is it a certain like tax bracket thing that people don't understand?
12: We have an infatuation right now because of LeBron, but I've said it before and I'll say it again. Michael Rubin flies over my house daily. Morning and night. Morning and night. Daily. The helipad is right there in Conshohocken.
13: Right.
12: It's not the same one that LeBron uses, no. But different helicopter. That's what Michael Rubin's got, two choppers.
13: Right. You have to be responsible with your air travel. You do. You know, if the weather's not good, if something like those are decisions for the individual to make.
12: Yeah.
13: That's the decisions for all of them to make. I understand the tragedies that have happened in the air. Ultimately, though, I think it's from a absolute lack of understanding of air travel. Yeah. Like, I think it's just people that are like, yeah, something happened bad once. I'm afraid of that bad thing happening again. You can have that fear, but please stop projecting it upon someone else who's taking it in their own. They have their own ability to do what they're doing.
12: Yep.
14: So, planes go down. Cars get in accidents. We had a dude on the team that got hit by a car walking. A guy almost got killed by a peanut.
12: Yeah.
14: Stuff happens, man. It's just, what are we supposed to do?
12: It's a big infatuation at this point in time because they could say, look at this. And then to Greg's point, again, I want to say it loud. I told Ramona, I'm doing my part. Nobody in Philadelphia cares that LeBron James has a residency in New York and Philadelphia. Nobody. Nobody cares.
13: Hey, Dan. Listen, I've been following the clips, and I've been a fan of yours for a long time. If you need someone with a Philadelphia background to help you work through your show, I'm here for you. Because this is now two massive whiffs in a matter of 2 weeks. The Philadelphia media is going after Jaylen Brown? No. The Philadelphia fans feel this way about something? No. Please, if you need someone with a Philadelphia background to give you some consultation, I'm here for you.
12: Save the best for last, boys. This is from this morning. Stephen A. Smith making fun of the fact that Lane Johnson is stepping away due to mental health. And yes, I did not take it out of context. Let's have a listen.
7: Now he calls it quit. Not for season. Not an off season. Oh, no, no, no, no, no. After being subjected to this, he said, life is a little bit too short. I need to focus. What did he say? His mental health? Am I making it up?
14: No, you're
7: am
14: right.
7: I making it up?
14: You're
7: did
14: right.
7: He say that? I'm just being short. So the brother, four games in to the 2026 season, a dude that has been in the league forever sits back and says, I need to focus on my mental health. And as an offensive tackle, Lord, you know it's bad. There's no way you're undefeated, you're winning football games, you're thriving, everybody's got Super Bowl in their sights. You walk away. You walk away because it's a very, very, very bad situation. And it doesn't look to be getting any better. And this brother say, hey, my life matters. It's time.
12: Yeah, well, Stephen A. has already come out and said, I wasn't making fun of anybody's mental health, so he walked it back. And I just say shame on anybody on that panel to just not stop him and say, wait a minute, dude, hold up. Like, you can have an honest conversation. I know everybody's fearful of, oh, big bad Stephen A., I can't go up against him. But there are moments where you can say, you know what, Stephen A., I'm stepping in here because I'm going to help you out. Trust me when I tell you this. You're going down a path, and it doesn't sound exactly the way it's playing out in your head. I'm here to help you.
13: I hope it's not sounding the way it's playing out in your head. I hope that's not the way it was supposed to sound coming out.
12: What an idiot.
13: Yeah. Dude, again, if you need some help, research department, someone show them what Lane Johnson said 6 weeks ago.
12: Yeah, I honestly do believe that.
13: Or any research on Lane Johnson's career as a whole.
12: I told you when I heard it in the beginning in the summertime that I go, I don't know if he's going to make it through this season. That was my gut. I'm not going to say that I'd stand by that or anything. But if this team was 4-0, I really do think that there would be a shot that Lane would say, man, I just can't do it anymore. My body, my mental health, everything. I'm tapping out. Dude's a warrior. He's earned it. And we wish him nothing but the best here on this show.
13: From listening to the gas bags, listening to things that'll make us laugh. The news at noon comes up next, and we'll get back into the birds. Does this feel like a season that is going off the rails? It was how we were going to open up today's show until we got bigger news than what we were talking about yesterday post-show. We'll get to that coming up next year on Brace and Dunn.
14: 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Eagles all-pro right tackle Lane Johnson retired yesterday, calling it a career after 14 years with the team, citing mental health and focusing on time with his family. Team continues to prepare for their matchup with the Jaguars in London Sunday. Alex Cora, who the Phillies expressed heavy interest in, has told the team he's not interested in imagining managing in 2027, according to Bob Nightingale of USA Today. 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
13: 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Five chances to win each weekday, 10 a.m., 12 noon. Your next chance is at 3 and then 5 p.m. The word is gains. All right.
12: Hello.
13: Sean Brace.
12: Yeah.
13: What do you got to complain about?
12: Our YouTube chat, we're rolling. We do really well. Of course, a lot of people check it in, and I can't wait to see a lot of you folks over there at Von C Brewing coming up on October 17th for our first official Club Hertz mixer.
13: 6 to 8 p.m.
12: 6 p.m. Oh, we're staying.
13: Well, yeah. All right. 6 p.m.
12: I ain't leaving. Great beer over there at Von C.
13: Yeah.
12: Great beer. While I'm on the YouTube chat, just checking it out, right? Like during the commercials, we roll some new, like, you know, Photoshop, stuff like that to promote the station. Who's the guy that stands next to Andrew for the John and Andrew morning show? Who is that guy? Who is that guy that stands next to Andrew in that picture? Is that John's brother? Why is John Marks How come he's got a AI image of his face next to Andrew? I'm just curious, right? That's not John Marks, is it? What? Oh, come on. You tell me if that's not something that's doctored up according to AI ChatGPT. Look at you guys all uncomfortable right now.
13: What? I'm not uncomfortable.
14: I haven't seen it. That's my own.
12: Okay, I'll tweet it out. I just want to know who that guy is. Is that John's evil brother? Looks like it.
13: I was just waiting for this to make it to the air.
12: Well, I'll tell you what. I'm going to go ahead and Photoshop my head with a full head of hair, too, as well. We're going to upgrade our shops here just a little bit.
13: I'm just going to get rid of the bags under my eyes.
12: Yeah, that, too. Yeah. That always works.
13: Honestly, I don't have to do much for an AI picture because if Bayless had me as with a neck tat on Twitter about 2 hours ago.
12: Real quick on this, Enzo the Baker checking in. Shout out, Enzo. Wanted to know two things as I hit the mic. One, the envelope. Mm. When will that be unsealed? Two, the witness tattoo. I'll have you know, Enzo, that the witness tattoo was just worked on and I have completed what I am getting. Do you want to see it?
13: I'd love to see it. Wow.
12: You like that?
13: I like that a lot. For those that might be listening at home, red and blue, witness with the crown above, witness the word.
12: Getting a LeBron James tattoo, made a call last night, setting it up. It should be next week. It will be before the first game.
13: Sounds good.
12: The envelope is a different story, and here's what I'm going to tell you. I will reveal what was in the envelope that I got wrong. Not going to bury the lead there. That was dead wrong at the Club Hertz Mixer. I'm not going to bring it to air because then I should have just put it out on air to begin with.
13: Right.
12: Right?
13: Yeah.
12: Is that fair?
13: Yeah. Just someone at the mixer videotaping and put it on the internet.
12: No videotaping that. Look, we did it the right way, and I'm happy we did it that way. You guys are smart. Thank you very much for... See, like Stephen A. Smith needs people like you on the panel.
13: Right, to keep him in check.
12: Correct.
13: Because that would have been bad.
12: That would have been really bad.
14: Really bad.
12: That would not have been a good deal.
7: This is bad. This is very, very bad.
12: For a new show to put themselves out there like that. And it wasn't from a source.
13: It was from a source. You have to stop this whole I don't have sources.
12: That's not a source. My source gave me Tennessee week 2. On the road. That's a source. This was something.
13: Is that a source?
14: I don't think that's a source.
12: That was a source. That's my source. I've had those games. I get that. I have a source.
13: I don't think that's what the source is.
12: My source is now telling me some things about Sean Mannion, but I will just put that to the side for a second. Hear what I'm saying. That was a collection of information. It wasn't a source. Anyways, it was wrong. So I'm glad that you guys said, put that in an envelope. If it's right, we'll reveal it. If not, you got to say something on socials.
13: All right. Coming up in about 10 minutes time, Nick Sirianni is scheduled to speak with the media. We're going to carry his answer about Lane Johnson live for you, because I imagine it's going to be a nice, thoughtful, kind of encapsulation of where they're at right now. We'll carry the early portion of that presser live for you right here on Brayson. But until then, let's have some fun with News at Noon.
0: Now, it's time for the News at Noon.
1: That call will be referred to the University Police Department.
19: That's no secret.
20: He's drunk! Yeah, I'm drunk! It's an A, baby! Hangover!
0: With Connor Thomas.
14: All right, we're starting off in the world of the NBA with some former NBA players. Gilbert Arenas. I'm sure people are familiar with Gil's Arena Show, where he talks about all things basketball. And with the season rolling right along, they're getting heavy into the who they're excited to see this season content. Now, Gil, from his time in the NBA, does hold a soft spot in his heart for the Washington Wizards, which is probably the only explanation for you to be talking about the Washington Wizards right now. So he was going through it and talked about Anthony Davis and some comments that AD had about wanting to be respected in Washington. Here's a little back and forth between him, the main host of the show, who just tossed the topics around, and Boogie Cousins about Gilbert Arenas finding Anthony Davis attractive.
21: Anthony Davis wants more respect put on his name this season, but will it be with the Wizards?
7: He's looking real handsome and cute at the same time, you know what I mean? Like, he got
21: I don't know what you
7: like
21: mean.
7: If he had a twin, like, you can see the sister in him.
21: But he's on my wizard. Your hands is nice and supple.
2: He really do got a twin sister. That's why I looked at you like, what? You know, yeah, he really do got a twin sister.
21: When Gil's out of pocket, we just.
2: No, I'm dead ass serious. He has a twin.
21: Yes.
2: A lot of beef with Big Man.
21: Man. No, another one to the list.
3: I'm just saying, that picture, it just like looked like if he had a sister, we
2: he
3: could.
2: He really does have a twin sister.
12: I am looking at a picture of her, and she's very attractive. I did not know that Carl Anthony Towns from North Jersey had a twin sister. Pretty cool stuff there.
13: Anthony Davis.
12: Well, who did I say?
13: Carl Anthony Towns.
12: Sorry. I am looking at Anthony Davis's twin sister. I don't know if Kat has a twin sister. Regardless, though, very intriguing stuff from Kim.
13: I mean, yeah, I don't think I've ever said about anyone in my life, yeah, you can see the sister in him.
12: No.
13: I
12: never have.
13: I've never had that thought in my life. Maybe that makes me weird.
14: I'm going to guess that you're not the weird one in this. I think it might be Gilbert Arenas.
12: It fried my brain. I started thinking about Carl Anthony Towns. I don't know why, but it fried my brain that Gil would say something like that on his Gil's Arena. Are they still calling it that, or is it a different show name?
14: Yeah, Gil's Arena Show is what it still is, where Gilbert tells you the cute NBA players he likes.
13: This segment would not exist without Gilbert Arenas. Can I say that? News at Noon would not have survived as long as News at Noon has without Gilbert Arenas. Respect to that man.
12: There's a lot of podcasts out there, Ray. Lots of pods. And Gil's Arena was... they don't hold back, that's for sure.
13: Oh, certainly. You learn a lot.
12: And he got
13: like this.
12: And he got Skip Bayless out there in the middle. Think about that.
14: Maybe they should hold back a little bit more. I don't know. It's good for us.
12: You go.
14: I don't know how they deal with saying stuff like that day in and day out. I know how Pat Murphy deals with saying stuff he does to the Milwaukee Brewers. I mean, he's a great manager, and he's a big-time playoff series. And one of everyone's favorite things about the baseball postseason is the in-game interviews for the players and managers. Hey, you're in the middle of one of the biggest moments of your athletic career. Why don't you come over here and talk to us about something going on? Well, sometimes when they have these interviews, which are not pre-recorded, no, they're doing them live during the game, stuff happens in the game. Sal Frelick roping a ball to right center. Here's Pat Murphy reacting to what could have been an extra base hit for his baseball team.
4: Yeah, we've been a little antsy. I think we swing at some pit. Get in the gap, Sal. God, Merrill.
19: Jackson Merrill right there to the chagrin of Pat Murphy on the ball.
14: Live calling your guy getting robbed. Not so much robbery, but a nice play by Jackson Merrill out there in right center.
13: Two great plays by Jackson Merrill before led to that comment. Yeah, he's great center. Yeah, that was the end of that interview too.
14: Yes, it was.
13: They went back to it like, all right, Pat still. Oh, yep. I guess that's the end of the Pat Murphy interview. He was done.
12: One, I'm pro in-game interviews, and I'm okay being on the outside looking in on that. I know everybody hates it. It's one inning, one question. Relax, everybody. You know, when you have Brandon Marsh out in the outfield of the Field of Dreams game, like, it's three outs. Everybody relax. You got 24 more. Second thing I want to add is Pat Murphy has been on my radar for quite some time. Extremely successful coach at Arizona State. Came up through the ranks. I think he was with, Craig Counts, I want to say it was, in San Diego. And then now the head man over there in Milwaukee and really a heck of a manager. I bring that up because you cast a wide net to find somebody like Pat Murphy. For the Phillies, it would be in their best interest to look potentially at somebody that has success on multiple levels. Now, I'm not saying you must go to the college ranks, but I heard John this morning talking about Larry Boa and Buck Showalter. I love Bo. With all due respect, that's two passes for me.
13: I know what I'm going to advocate for. And it's not that Bo, but it's our Bo. Ricky Botalico should be the next manager of the Philadelphia Phillies.
12: Ray.
13: Now that guy would keep that clubhouse accountable.
12: Ray.
13: Think about it. It's the voice you hear upset with them all the time. What if he just said it to those guys instead?
12: Wow.
22: Who the hell is Ray Dunn?
12: Clip that, Dutz, and get it out there. Ricky Bo.
13: Ricky Botalico.
12: For the 2027 Philadelphia Phillies, the manager, I am in.
13: If Jonesy can go from TV to managing, why can't Ricky Bo?
14: Listen, it's possible. All things are possible. with this Philadelphia Phillies current situation. The reason they're in this situation is because they lost to the Atlanta Braves in the National League Wild Card Series. And part of that call was Joey Votto, who very early on in that series says, well, that's it, it's over. The Phillies have gotten it in like the first inning of game one of a wild card series. And Braves fans were livid with him. So he jumped on MLB Now, which is one of the flagship shows of MLB Network, with Brian Kenny. And he talked about his interactions with Braves fans.
5: You recently made your network broadcasting debut on NBC. You did a great job. But why do you hate the Braves?
6: I love the Braves.
5: You're feuding with them openly. Okay. You're feuding.
6: They got bent out of shape because in the very first game, runs were at a premium. Lizardo was throwing. I knew Duran was going to come in. They scored a run in the first inning against Chris Sale. And I said, did they just win the series? I'm making basebally guesses based on my 2,100 Major League games played. You don't know what you're talking about. I do. That's why they pay me per game.
13: Yeah, this thing's going to turn on Joey Votto pretty quick if he keeps up like this. I'll be honest with you. It's going to turn really quick on Joey Votto if he keeps acting like that. It was a dumb statement when he said it in the moment. Sounds even dumber now.
12: Yeah.
13: Oh, wow. They took the lead in the first inning of a game where runs are at a premium. Jesus Luzardo was coming off the injured list. We didn't know how long he was going to go in that game. They still had to cover all those outs. There was no Zach Wheeler available to them. They probably weren't going to use Christopher Sanchez in that game. There was, I don't know one person that was sitting there in Philadelphia like, wow, 1-0 lead in the first inning. This team's going to hold on to that all game long.
12: Nobody was saying that except for Joey Votto.
3: He knows the game.
12: I guess it was the Tony Romo effect on him where, you know, ooh, he made his mark by predicting and being 50, or half right 50% of the time. No, nobody needs that, Joey Votto. You know what we do need is just a little expertise, talking a little bit more about what it's like being there. The prediction stuff, come on, there's no need.
14: I'm going to defend Tony Romo here, which is not the most popular thing in current times.
12: I don't know about that, Jim.
14: But I'm going to defend him. He wasn't predicting games. He was predicting individual plays based on formations. At no point did Tony Romo see an opening kickoff taking 35 yards and say, this game's over, folks. Like, that's what Joey Votto's doing. It's not even predictions. It's just saying stupid stuff.
12: Yeah, that's fair.
14: I do love falling back on the, I'm getting paid, I know what I'm looking at, you don't, millions of fans.
13: He does know what he's looking at. Talk to me about hitting. Talk to me about what Alec Boehm did in that moment to hit that Chris Sale double to give us the opportunity to see that happen. That's what I'm looking for. I don't need you to tell me the game's over in the first inning.
12: I heckled Joey Votto one time down there at Citizens Bank. Yeah, I had good seats. He was down there early. I was down there early, taking all in. It's Hall of Fame Club. One of the very few. Hall of Fame Club? Diamond Club? What's behind the plate? Club. Yeah, Diamond Club. Excuse me. So I was behind the plate. Well, first time, only time I've ever
13: been
12: down there from seats. Yeah.
13: You.
12: And I got down there early. Wife was down there with me, two friends, and Votto! Just letting them hear it, messing with them. And, you know, he was giving it back to me. You know. Easy mark, bald, overweight Philadelphia fan. It was fun. You can have some fun, right? Like, it's okay to be entertaining and okay to be, you know, to have a personality, but to say something like that, it was definitely off the mark.
13: Speaking of personality, Nick Sirianni is one, and he is at the podium right now. We would like to see what he has to say about Lane Johnson's retirement. Let's go to Sirianni.
8: Yeah, you know, love Lane. I'll miss him dearly. And I wish him the best, you know, and obviously that's not the end of mine and Lane's relationship. I feel like that's a relationship that will last through our lives. But just want him to be his best. And like I said, love him and everything that he stood for and everything that he is. And I feel good about where we are in that room. You know, I think I'm really excited for Markell's opportunity. Thought he, under the circumstances of last week, that he handled that really well. And excited about the growth that he's going to be able to have this year. And I'm excited for him.
9: Wayne had announced his decision in training camp for this last year. Just the time since, what was it like managing that with Wayne as he was kind of managing those decisions?
8: Yeah, you know, again, it's been a great great run here with him, and it was, you know, just every day here that that he was here was awesome. Obviously a phenomenal player. Love the guy. And yeah, it was just, you know, business as usual.
10: How did you reset things with the team after, you know, get news of one of the top players not going to be with you guys for the rest of the year?
8: Yeah, we went over today the things that we need to do to win this football game. You know, and went through that, you know, in front of the team, offensively, defensively, special teams wise, went through those keys with the points, talked about staying together, locking arms, staying together, and, you know, just having each other's backs in a situation, you know, we're on a 2-game losing streak also, and staying focused on the task at hand and locking arms and not letting anything penetrate that and, being together.
10: What is the task like for you though, when there is adversity like this early in a season, to do all those things to make sure the team stays together? How do you approach that?
8: Yeah, again, it's crazy, but adversity, every adversity that I've been in through my life, they're not comfortable at the time, but they produce the most growth. So I am truly, truly thankful for the adversities that I go through. Even though they're not comfortable at the time, and what a message I have to be able to send to the team, my kids, you know, that of that. And so, yeah, I mean, I think that just, you know, being able to relay that and that message and, like I said, lock arms and let's go.
11: Even though Markell didn't get a full season with Lane, I mean, were you able to kind of get a sense of just how much of an influence he's had on Markell and how ready Markell is for this opportunity?
8: Yeah, I think Markell, obviously, I love the draft pick that we have there with our pick, our decision to take him. He's highly talented, and so excited for his opportunity and what he can be. I'm just really excited for that, for him and for our football team. Yeah, of course, like when you're around good players that you can learn a lot from, you've guys heard me say this before. It's like you watch things on tape all the time. Like, oh man, that's a really good strip attempt right there by you feel like Peanut Tillman, right? Well, you don't have that opportunity to sit there on a daily basis with Peanut Tillman or Fred Warner, whoever it may be, but you do with Zach Bond, who has had a lot of these, and you do with Lane Johnson, and you do with, you know, Jason Kelsey, all these, you know, Fletcher Cox, all those guys. And so those moments are invaluable. And always, and everything that you do helps, you know, every purposeful step that you take, you grow in, and that certainly is one of those things that you can grow in when you're around guys like that.
13: All right, there he is, Nick Sirianni. The crux of the conversation there, Lane Johnson, his initial reaction to it. We didn't get a ton from him. He's happy that Markell Bell got to spend a lot of time around Lane Johnson.
12: That's good.
13: He's excited about the offensive line group, which makes him one of very few inside the Delaware Valley right now. And nothing but love for Lane Johnson.
12: That's right.
13: So there you go. The Eagles now have to face the reality of that offensive line without Lane Johnson for the rest of this season and going forward.
12: Fight song?
13: Fight song? I'm not playing the fight song right now. No. I think there are people that might want to fight us on the voice memos right now. Davis Honda Tech Line, we're going to get back to coming up. And does it feel like this thing could start spiraling? Is the season spiral on the way? Sean Brace. We'll break it down next on Brace and Dunn.
15: I'm Connor Thomas, and here are the top stories in Philadelphia. Eagles All-Pro right tackle Lane Johnson retired yesterday, calling it a career after 14 years with the team, citing mental health and focusing on time with his family. Nick Sirianni currently making comments about that. The team continues to prepare for their matchup with the Jaguars in London on Sunday. Alex Cora, who the Phillies expressed heavy interest in to manage the team, has told teams he's not interested in managing in 2027, according to Bob Nightingale of USA Today. 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
7: No, I won't make a movie with you, Sean Brace. What are you even talking about?
8: Skits. Skits. I'm a big skit fan. I love spitballing workshops.
7: We were just talking, Connor and I were saying, without the Phillies, because you spend 3 hours locked in a night of like, this is, you know, this, that's my life from March until, and I'm at the bank, and you know, I have all these plans. Without the Phillies, last night I'm watching baseball, and okay, I'm you know, I'm keeping myself busy, entertained. I'm doing, putting stuff together for the show. I'm trying to figure out what my winter looks like, which starting in November I'm gonna be all over the world and back. And I was just like, you know, without the Phillies, there's like a hole there. You know, there's just a vacuum there. So Connor suggested we get girlfriends.
8: No.
7: Sean's against that.
8: Yeah, no. Yeah, really extremely against that. I haven't been against anything like that.
9: Why can't we get girlfriends?
8: As a man speaking from experience, a wise, savvy vet over here.
7: I'm really interested how you're going to phrase this.
8: I'm just telling you. What you guys are doing, the way you guys go about your day-to-day is exactly what you want to do.
9: Okay. You backed me into this corner by telling me not to get a girlfriend.
8: Yes.
9: Divorce your wife.
8: No. Well, I've already missed that.
7: That was a hell of a way to go back.
8: I'm hooked. I'm in. I found my one. But trust me, you guys are doing it right. Have fun. See the sights, the lay of the land out there. Trust me.
9: I'm 32. I'm washed, dude. No, I better figure it out.
8: That's what was going through my mind when I was 32 as well. No. Then you get older and you see like, oh, that guy's got to figure it out. He waited a heck of a lot longer. He was way down the path. Now it's tough because then you meet the right one and then you're hooked. Hook, line, and sinker. And that's what happened to me.
7: Yeah. This isn't quite John Marks telling me he doesn't want me to be happy, but this ranks up there in the speeches I've gotten here on the air, for sure.
8: Well, I'm just here to help you guys out, to see the light.
7: Again, I'll be busy come November, so I got like a 3-week stretch here where I'm trying to figure out what I'm doing with my life.
8: Wait, can you get a girlfriend for 3 weeks?
7: Yeah, probably.
8: Man, that might get messy, though.
9: That might be a little bit long for the time frame normally.
7: If he's wrong, I would fight him. I'm not going to fight him on this one.
8: Nice work. I like that. You guys are doing it right.
10: How about that?
7: To the Eagles. By November, are we talking about a season that's come off the rails, Sean Brace?
8: Are we? Will we? I don't believe so. Is there a chance? Of course.
7: Of course.
8: Yeah, of course there's a chance. At this moment, I am not losing my mind. I just can't. I can't allow myself only 4 games into this season, 2-2. To start predicting things like the bottom's going to fall out and this is a repeat of what, 2023, right? 23 is when they started off with 10 wins and then lost whatever it was, 6 straight. Like, I'm not pitching that vision. I'm not getting that feel right now. This team is beat up, and I understand if there are naysayers, there are doubters, and the way it's looked, and, of course, what it's going to look like on Sunday, but trust me when I tell you that this defense, when healthy, will be able to put it together. And this defense was somewhat healthy, somewhat, with a very loose on somewhat, on Sunday against the Rams in a game that nobody had them winning against that offense. So I am down on the offense across the board, quarterback, the coach, offensive line, the injuries. But I cannot give up hope because this defense is the real deal. You've seen it in stretches, not in bunches, understood. But you get Quinyon back out there. You get Grenard back out there. You get Zach Bond out there. Do I need to continue? This defense is good, and they will lead you to win games.
7: How many? We're still where we were at the beginning?
8: No. Because this was all revolving around the offensive line and the run game being what it was.
7: That's where I really go back to this. Yeah. If we all had a stock answer, you know, if we could surmise what was 3 months of radio after the A.J. Brown trade, hey, man, this team, the offensive line stays healthy. They're going to be fine. They're going to be all good. That's the biggest key to the season. We're talking about an offensive line that looks entirely different at this point. It's Jordan Mailata, it's Tyler Steen, and it's a lot of changes in between, at least looking at week five. Maybe by the end of the season, you get Landon Dickerson back. Maybe after a week, Cam Jurgens is no longer concussed, and he comes back. And maybe they get back to some semblance of who they are. I don't think 2024 form is coming back. But that's the biggest fear that I have right now with this team, that if this thing is going to go off the rails, it's going to go off the rails in probably the most predictable fashion possible, where we sat here and said the same caveats we give for everything. The caveat all offseason was, well, with a healthy offensive line,
9: yep,
7: this team, just wait till you see what they are. You're not getting that.
8: Well, it was about the vision. It was about Howie Roseman's construction of this roster and how he envisioned the success of this team for the 2026 season. With all love and respect to QB1, it was always about running the football effectively. Now, was it about 2,000 yards? No. No, Howie Roseman would look you in the face and say that's not going to happen. That was a one. Saquon's older.
7: Right. That's why they tried to evolve the offense.
8: You're without A.J. Brown, weapons, so on and so forth. Try to evolve the offense, like you pointed out. But, you know, the fact that they are down this many pieces, important pieces, playmaking pieces, on top of the offensive line health. Now you're back up at essentially every. Is there one starter? Is there one starter?
7: Mailata.
8: Yeah, Jordan. Okay. It's Steen. Steen, so two. Okay. All right. Knock on wood there, right? But this team, it's going to be a struggle on offense, but I am not giving up because this defense has shown us that they still have a pulse with all these injuries. And when you get Quinyon out there and you get Grenard being able to get after the quarterback, I think, you know, brighter days are ahead, especially on that side of the football.
9: Well, there can't be darker days ahead, right? It has to be shut out. Yeah, that's
7: fair. Haven't seen that yet.
9: I'll have the take, though. And I'm going to preface this by being very clear, because people are going to be upset with this one. Oh, you don't believe, you're calling it over. I want this team to win. I will root for this team tooth and nail. I am a diehard Eagles fan. You guys can back me up on this. Ray, you've seen me watch games before. Like, I care about this team winning.
7: He's nuts.
8: But
9: I'm a crazy person.
8: But
9: they're screwed. They are screwed. There is no way to make this work on a Super Bowl level. They're not. I'm sorry. I'm not saying cancel the rest of the season. I hope I'm wrong on this. They are screwed. In order to win at the highest playoff level, you need some semblance of an offensive line, and it's not coming back this year. Like, I'm not telling you not to believe, because if you do, you can laugh at me when I'm wrong, and I hope that day comes. But as we sit right now with the Philadelphia Eagles, I don't know how they could possibly at any point this year have a path to being the best team in football.
8: Oh, yeah, I'm not selling that vision. No, I just off the rails means this team goes what down the stretch? With 13 games left in the season, they win. Off the rails to me means they win like four more.
9: Yeah. Which is why for this conversation, like, I don't think you guys are outside your mind. I'm just saying if you can look at this team right now and build a pathway to winning a championship, which is always the bar in this era of Philadelphia Eagles football, I will not agree with you.
8: I think you're out of your mind, not you, Connor, but if anybody out there is looking at this team this year and saying, oh, they are one of the better teams, even when healthy. We all watch the NFL. There's teams that are just laying the lumber to the other teams, like hitting them hard, dominating. Like, there are a third of the league when healthy was better than the Philadelphia Eagles.
7: Do I see Connor maybe starting to make a push for this?
8: It's a good year to have a high draft pick. Is that what Connor's trying to push?
7: Is Connor going? Are we 2 weeks away from Connor starting to push for Arch?
9: Oh, no, No.
7: We sure?
9: No, we're not pushing for Arch.
7: Trinidad?
9: See, this isn't
7: finally
9: even
7: gets to play at the link?
9: I told you earlier this week. I told you I'm on the injury side of things. Like, the health is the biggest problem. They've lost guys. Like, if this was the roster starting the season, not a single one of you damn people out there would have said a word about the Eagles having deep postseason success. If this was the roster as it currently stands, no way. And I don't see them getting much healthier. They're going to get some guys back, but the offensive line's been banged up for years now. Like,
7: yeah, I already see them as a 2-3 football team preparing for a Panthers Cowboys back to back. Which is fine. Yeah. No, it's fine. It just means that they're under 500 through 5 weeks, and things could take a downward spiral pretty quickly.
9: They're sub 500 with Lane Johnson out.
7: Sub 500.
9: Lane Johnson is now gone.
7: Yeah, they've got 3 out of the 5 offensive linemen that we started the season with talking about already not available for week 5.
8: Team game, boys. 2/3 of the team is pretty good. Special teams and defense. Find a way.
9: I don't know if we could count special teams as a full third of the team.
8: Oh, well, that's the saying.
7: Don't blame Clay.
8: Whoa.
9: I'm not blaming Clay.
7: Whatever you do.
9: Clay's good.
7: Don't blame Clay.
8: Is he trying to revolutionize the football term, the game? He's trying special teams are a third of the game, Connor.
7: What people forget is that special teams are a unit as well.
8: Yes.
7: And Connor, unfortunately, has fallen into that group.
9: Yeah.
7: It's all right. We'll get you back to football guy status someday.
9: There are big units and there are small units.
8: I heard.
9: And special teams is a small unit.
7: What, are you the expert on small units or something?
8: Ew.
7: All right, coming up. I want to have a food conversation before we get back to the birds at 1 o'clock because Chris Long said something about Jalen Hurts that I need the Club Hurts president to respond to. But,
8: why?
7: Sean Brace, you've got a couple of questions for us, and this is a nice palate cleanse, and I hate to use the word palate cleanse when talking about food, but it is a bit of a palate cleanse for us in some of the tough conversations we have about football.
8: Yeah, let's have some fun.
7: Some fun with food.
8: I
7: coming
8: promise.
7: Up next on Brace It Done.
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7: Oh, man, that reminder that we are doing pregame at 7 in the morning, Sunday morning. 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
8: Get some.
7: Connor Thomas, myself, Ray Dunn, Johnny Marks, getting you set. Eagles across the pond. Woof. Before we get into this food conversation, can I have a coffee second here? Ricky made the coffee just now.
8: Strong.
7: Holy smokes. It's like diesel right here.
8: Yeah, put a little lead in the pencil.
7: I'm sweating right now. Yeah. Drinking this.
8: Well, that's funny you bring that up. Did you not? Yeah. Did he not hear that?
9: No, I don't think he did.
8: So quickly, we're gonna get to the food conversation for everybody. And I'm my own worst enemy because I go to WebMD.
7: Mm. Yeah, don't do that.
8: Do you see this?
7: Oh, you're sweating.
8: I'm sweating.
7: Oh,
8: like my,
7: yeah, you're sweating.
8: My pit stains are ridiculous. And I've never sweat like this before. I've never worn a shirt underneath the shirt because I don't sweat like this.
7: Oh, so there's no shirt underneath that shirt.
8: Correct.
7: Okay.
8: But I am sweating and it's bad.
7: Yeah, it's bad.
8: So I just wondered, you know, do men go through menopause? Joking. Do men sweat more as we get older? I throw it up in the WMD, WebMD.
7: Yeah, I got you.
8: That's weapons of mass destruction. It says if you've experienced a major unexplained increase in sweating, especially blah, blah, blah, blah, blah, I should talk to a doctor rather than assuming it's aging. Uh-oh.
7: That's not good.
8: Well, I got to go see a doctor at the end of the month. I got to get a little colonoscopy taken care
7: right.
8: of there.
9: Easy fix, though. You can get Botox under your armpits and it can stop you from sweating. Just go see Dr. Miami.
8: I think Bernie Perron did that. Oh, no, he got the man boobs removed. That's what it was. Okay. Recipe burning. Love burning.
7: I had a lot of people talking about how much I was sweating at the wedding.
8: Yeah?
7: I was sweating.
8: Well,
7: you
8: were sweating for a different reason.
7: I was sweating out about 5 days of Red October at the rehearsal
8: correct.
7: Dinner and then everything that was the wedding day on top of being the guy on the dance floor. Somebody's got to be that engine that drives the
8: oh, you were
7: the
8: up
7: bus
8: there. You were
7: that one.
8: Cutting a rug? You were doing a worm?
7: Absolutely. There's not a lot of reasons to keep me around. My partying is one reason to keep me around.
8: The electric slide?
7: There was no electric slide.
8: The Dougie?
7: There was some doggy. I take a step back during the doggy. I let people with a little more rhythm take the doggy down. I'm gonna let you have that moment.
8: Understood.
7: All right. Things that cross your mind, not just how much you're sweating, Sean Brace, but food has been on your mind this week. Specifically, a poll that you put out on Twitter.
8: Yeah, I wasn't gonna bring up the sweating thing until you just brought up sweating, which was hysterical.
7: I'm drinking straight diesel. Ricky made.
8: All right, quickly on this, and we played the audio from on Monday when they, remember the blood alcohol level, the BAC was through the roof just through the audio. It was CBS News caught the Eagles fans leaving the link, and the one guy said the unsmost that audio.
7: Yep, that guy.
8: And then there was another guy that was like, hey, what is Nick, he's cute, what is Nick Sirianni doing at halftime? What are those guys doing, eating meatball subs?
7: Mm.
8: And it hit me, and I was like, and I'm a meatball fan. I love meatballs. I love meatball parms. Now, when I order it,
7: right,
8: not Wawa, like you're calling up an establishment.
7: Yes.
8: How do you order that sandwich? And I put it up on my timeline as, do you order as a meatball sub, meatball hoagie, meatball parm? And those were the three options. I should have added another one. I'll get to that in a second. Do you want to know who won after 530 votes?
7: Who won?
8: Meatball sub by 56%.
7: Really? 56?
8: Meatball sub out of hoagie and parm. Normally, I would do hoagie.
7: What?
8: Yeah, I would go meatball hoagie.
7: No, it's a meatball sandwich.
9: I've never heard it called anything but a meatball sub.
7: What?
9: Yeah, dude, it's a meatball sub. What planet did you guys come from?
8: Crazy,
7: well,
8: right?
7: Well, you're Jersey. I don't need
8: But Jersey, or is he Jersey? Like, you're Central, South Jersey, right?
9: No such thing as Central. South Jersey, yes.
8: Okay, but you're not North Jersey.
9: I'm not North Jersey.
8: North Jersey.
7: Yeah, but there's a little bleeding influence.
8: Definitely.
9: How dare you?
8: But sub is a North Jersey term.
7: Yes.
8: I know that because my dad was from North Jersey. We owned
7: my mom's from North Jersey.
8: Subs and stuff. Maybe she knows about Kearney, New Jersey. We can connect the dots. Who knows? Anyways, we own.
7: He's already buying you a beer at Fonzie. Don't worry.
8: Nice. So, like, I grew up with subs in my repertoire, my words, my vocab. But meatball parm is easily one that I would go to. But I'm always a meatball hoagie guy. Yeah, let me get a meatball hoagie.
7: No, a hoagie is lunch meat, and even so, a hoagie would probably have the lettuce, tomato, onion. A hoagie includes the vegetable.
8: That's very true.
9: Would you say a cheesesteak hoagie?
8: Yes.
7: Well, there are cheesesteak hoagies.
9: No, but if you're getting a cheesesteak, would you say cheesesteak hoagie?
8: So I'm putting my hand up in the air saying I order it wrong. I am wrong to say meatball hoagie.
7: Okay.
8: It's a meatball parm, but meatball sandwich, I would never say it's a sandwich.
7: It's a sandwich.
8: Meatballs
7: on a sandwich.
8: That goes into the world of the hot dog as sandwich. Like, no. No, it's a hot dog. It's not a meatball sandwich.
7: Well, I call it chicken parm. I don't call it a chicken parm sandwich.
9: A sandwich is flatbread, though, not like an actual boat, John.
8: Thank you. That's where I'm at, Connor.
7: Yeah, but I don't call it a sub because I grew up in southeastern Pennsylvania.
8: He's not alone. A lot of people checked me and said it's a meatball sandwich. Also, I don't know if I'm including it, though. I swear, if I had to include one other option, it's a grinder. Meatball grinder. Hoagies and grinders. It's a meatball grinder. It is.
7: Yeah, no, I'm also out of that one. I missed that one.
9: No, yeah, I don't get the grinder thing. Where's that? Is that a Western PA name? Where's grinder come from?
8: You don't get the grinder, huh?
7: Well, no, on this show, you would be the grinder expert of the three of us.
8: Damn right. All right, so check in and let me know where you're at on that conversation. We had some great feedback. Enzo the Baker, he was one of the first ones to say sandwich.
7: Meatball sandwich.
9: Meatball sub.
7: It's a meatball sandwich.
8: Meatball hoagie.
9: We're idiots.
8: All right. Last but not least on the food train. No, we're not idiots. Wawa. With all love and respect and admiration to the people at Wawa. I love you, Wawa. My first time walking into that one down in East Stroudsburg where my boy from Scranton told me, wait till you come up here and visit me back in 2002, 2001. You are going to be blown away by Wawa. It was at that moment that I fell in love because it was there. It was instant. I got sandwiches. It was a late night. I loved it. And the food was better back in those days. Regardless, I think we can all agree on that. You're doing too much, Wawa. You started doing too much with the pizza, the burgers.
7: Wait, Wawa has pizza?
8: Wawa has pizza. Now, if you think that isn't like outside the box and maybe Wawa should not be going down that path, They have now introduced sushi.
9: Yes.
7: Can I say I'm intrigued?
9: I'm very intrigued.
7: I'm intrigued.
8: You guys are crazy.
9: I'm all the way in.
8: Wawa sushi?
9: Yes, dude. All the way in.
7: So let me tell you something. Another place that I like, back near where I grew up, out there in Collegeville, they got Wegmans. The first time I went into a grocery store and tried the Wegmans sushi, Wegmans, I was like,
8: come on. Wegmans is light years better than Wawa.
7: I was skeptical of the Wegmans sushi.
8: It's Wegmans. It's right next to the ocean.
7: It's a grocery store.
8: Get fresh fish.
7: In Collegeville? Where are the fresh fish in Collegeville? Wegmans, what Perkiomen Creek are you fishing in? Well,
8: Wegmans is really good. I can't believe you guys are interested.
7: I want to try it.
9: What do you think? It's going to kill you? It's sushi. Sushi, sushi.
8: It's gas station sushi.
9: That's fine. Oh, okay. First off,
7: now this
9: calling Wawa a gas station, that's a violation.
8: Can you get gas there?
7: Yes.
8: Yeah, but it's a gas station.
7: No.
9: It's this.
7: Oh, stop it. You're acting like I'm going down to the Exxon with a guy smoking a heater in a seat behind the big, big plastic screen. Like, oh, yeah, let me get some sushi from you back there. It's a little different establishment.
9: We're in the basement of Inglourious Basterds, and Sean Brace just gave us the three this way. I don't know, buddy. Calling Wawa gas station food, you might be in trouble.
8: I'm not getting sushi from Wawa. Sorry. You got to draw the line somewhere, boys.
7: I want to try it. What's the worst that happens? I never have it again?
8: The famous last words from somebody that said, let me try some gas station sushi. What's the worst that could happen to me?
7: It's not gas station food.
8: My goodness. All right, could we just get back to the one thing that I think would be in their best interest? And this goes to everything in all walks of life. Do what you're good at. Play to your strengths. Wawa, sushi can't be your strength. Pizza wasn't part of your strength. Burgers are not your strength.
9: Okay, cut the food, cut the food, cut the food. We have breaking news. The Eagles are sending two-time Pro Bowl center Cam Jurgens and a 2027 seventh-round pick to the Ravens in exchange for a 2027 fifth-round pick and a 2028 second-round pick, sources tell ESPN. This is per Adam Schefter.
7: Whoa. Cam Jurgens has been traded?
9: Cam Jurgens has been traded.
7: I know I'm supposed to have some sort of ridiculous take on this one. What?
8: Yeah, that came out of nowhere.
7: So this is the beginning of the new era of that offensive line. Lane Johnson retires yesterday. Cam Jurgens traded today. We all kind of felt like it was moving in this direction where it doesn't look like he could play left guard. They've already put Drew Kendall at center.
8: Yeah.
7: This is the beginning of them moving forward. The question for me now goes, what happens with Landon Dickerson? Because at this point, it seems like they're turning a new leaf on that offensive line, and they've decided that it's out with the old and in with the new.
8: What hits me is the fact that they got rid of Cam Jurgens. Great. He stunk.
7: Well, yeah, he's also, when he was at his best, he was
8: one of
7: the best centers in football. Yeah,
8: I didn't think they're moving forward. Yeah, I didn't think those days were coming back. I just had that feeling. It is, look, this just happened. There's going to be 100 things said. And this did come out of a little bit of nowhere to a point.
7: I didn't expect Cam Jurgens to be traded. I thought we were going to have some conversations throughout this season about where they were going to go.
8: Well, apparently they saw enough on film and said, this is not working out in this system. And it's probably in all of our best interest for everybody to get a fresh start. So once again, the Eagles, Cam Jurgens is a 2027 seventh-round pick to the Ravens in exchange for a 2027 fifth-round pick and a 2028 second-round pick for Cam Jurgens. I'm fine with it, boys. I really am.
9: Let's think outside the Cam Jurgens box here, Sean. Are they selling?
7: It does.
8: Well, we got a long way to go.
9: No, we do not, Sean. They just traded a guy that they desperately need on the offensive line if he can play at the level he's been. It feels like a sell.
7: It feels like...
8: Because they're moving Cam Jurgens.
7: I mean, it's a little bit of a sell here. You're selling a former Pro Bowler while you lost back-to-back games and looked terrible.
8: Awful.
7: Right. I think this is more the Belichick, let's get off a guy a year too early, instead of being off a guy a year too late here.
8: I think you guys are going a little bit deep. It's fresh. It's new. Long way to go as far as that information. I can't get with you on... Okay, so selling. What's next? Take me down the path of we're selling.
7: Well, they're not selling yet, but this is selling off a piece. We're talking about how they don't have an offensive line right now. What they've decided to do a day after they lose their right tackle is sell off another offensive lineman.
8: He was playing poor.
7: He was playing poor.
8: I just think the writing was on the wall. Let's get out. Let's move on.
7: And let's get out a year too early.
8: I like that take.
7: Yeah, or maybe not even a year too early, but let's get out now before we have absolutely no value that could be extracted from him. Getting a second-round pick, given the way he's played this season, feels like a steal. Like, I understand there is the attachment to Cam Jurgens, the player here, and who he has been for this team, and he was the guy that stepped in for Jason Kelce, and he did a good job doing so, but he hasn't been good, to your point. It does give off a team, though.
8: He's been brutal.
7: That says, you know what? Better for us, instead of having a proven talent that we want to wait and see if he gets back to what he was, let's move on and let's try and get some value. Trading a player for draft capital does not sound like a team that's right now, let's put everything right back on the rails and figure this out.
8: That's fair. And you have a lot of injuries, no doubt. But somebody that has played that poorly, and you're telling me they were able to get a second-round pick in 2 years from now? I'm in.
7: I don't hate the move. I'm not telling you I hate the move. I'm more shocked by the move.
8: Yeah, I don't think that this is a major point. Like, this is it. This is one move, and the next domino is going to fall, and the next domino fall. I can't get there. Will you guys be right in 5 weeks? I don't know. I'm not going to say you're not going to be right. But at this point in time, it just feels like that this guy was playing that poorly, and they were able to say, you know what? Let's move on.
9: Sure, but like a team that is contending for something doesn't give up playable assets. Like Cam Jurgens was a starter on this team.
8: Yeah, very bad starter.
9: I get it.
8: Very bad.
9: But very bad versus you're getting a call tomorrow, Sean, with a plane ticket to London to play for this team right now.
7: Very bad, but Micah Morris is now what? Your backup left guard? I got you.
8: Who's starting your running backs right now? Damian Pierce?
7: Right, so you're taking a player that's played in this league on a team that's very much already stricken with injury, down players that they've had, and saying, see ya. I get it. I'm not telling you I'm totally against the move.
8: I know that, but I don't see this as a selling off. This is the start of something drastic. I'm not there. Let's just agree to disagree. There's no need to beat our heads up against each other.
7: I think it's just breaking down the trade here. I think that's what this is. I think this is just breaking down the trade here.
8: Well, yeah, but I'm saying, do you think that there's going to be something else to move? Like, this isn't selling. They're not selling off and then moving to a point where this is going to be, we're waving the white flag on the season, is my point.
7: I don't think that in the next 3 days, we are going to see them begin moving
8: three
7: pieces. When's the trade deadline? Beginning of November?
8: Next 3 weeks, yeah. You mean that's when they're going to start moving other pieces?
7: If they lose in London, they fall to 2-3.
8: Yeah.
7: They come back home to Carolina, who's playing well. Then they have the Cowboys on Monday Night Football. We've talked about this thing potentially spiraling. If they're sitting at 2-5, are we getting a fertilized speech?
1: We all fertilize.
7: Or are we getting an organization that says, you know what, maybe this just wasn't our year?
8: They lose three straight, which would be five straight. It's hard to argue.
7: And that's the thing. I'm not saying that I think this is like, oh my gosh, I can't believe you gave up 2026 Cam Jurgens. But it's a reality of where this season could go. We talk about this season spiraling. They got guys that they could move.
8: Yeah, I'm just looking at it from the standpoint of he's playing really bad.
7: He is.
8: And then they said, you know what, we can go ahead and get something valuable in return. I'm not on the outside looking in. I'm not looking at it from where you guys are at. I'm not looking deep on this. I just think this was an opportunity to go ahead and get better in the draft and move off of Cam Jurgens, who has been the worst offensive lineman.
9: No, strictly from value, you're right. Like, strictly from value, I think that this is 100% they should have done it for the return they got moved. The problem is we're 4 weeks into a season and another guy that's currently hurt and on injured reserve and Landon Dickerson could retire at the end of the year. You just had Lane Johnson retire yesterday.
7: Now,
9: I mean, that's the thing. People are just leaving, man.
8: Well, they picked up a backup center out of nowhere yesterday. Right? Like, this is how they have to go ahead and make it happen, right? Damian Pierce, who the heck had him in the starting rotation as far as out of the backfield?
7: Here's where I go to with this. Because when we talk about selling and all these things, the sell me this pen, Sean Brace, let's role play again. Let's role play again. All right?
8: Who am I?
7: You're Howie Roseman.
8: All right.
7: I know I don't really resemble one of them, but I'm an offensive lineman. We just watched Lane Johnson retire. We found out hours before Sunday he's not playing. Lane Johnson has been in this room for a long time, retired. Now, a few days later, you have traded Cam Jurgens.
8: Yes.
7: Come into the room and sell me the vision right now.
8: of the fact that we are going to continue to compete.
7: Yeah.
8: Well, it's really difficult with all these guys being hurt right now. My vision would be, let's get out to Jacksonville, put our best foot forward, as I said, to start the show. Like, guys, I don't have them winning. I don't know if anybody else does. I didn't have them beating the Rams. They almost proved me wrong. I don't have them beating the Jacksonville Jags. They're now 6.5-point underdogs. I think what you are trying to sell is the fact that you are going to get guys back. Dallas Goedert, pretty soon. Saquon Barkley, week to week. Devontae Smith, correct. Over to the defensive side of the ball. Haven't heard too much about Quinyon, but I would hope that he'll be back sooner than later. Grenard is a guy that seems like he's going to be ready to go this weekend. We'll see. Mm-hmm. Haven't found out exactly what that is. My sell would be, let's get back from this trip to London. Let's hit the ground running against Carolina at home. When I get Dallas back, when I get Saquon back, when I get some of the pieces back that we can actually compete with. I get it. This is a big deal. It's a huge deal. You don't see trades like that. I'm not trying to downplay that. But where you lose me is now you're telling me that this is a domino first and there will continue to be more dominoes after
7: this. I'm just curious how this is received.
8: In the locker room.
7: Because
8: business is business, baby.
7: Business is business. And they clear when they put Drew Kendall at center, we talked about it at the time. It was going to be really interesting to watch how you either put Landon Dickerson back into the lineup here or you put Cam Jurgens back at center if things go well. Drew Kendall has been the least of their problems. Maybe Jordan Mailata if you want to go there. Like, Drew Kendall hasn't been the biggest problem for you.
8: Hell no.
7: The issue has then been, are you going to put Cam Jurgens back at center? They've decided no, and they decided the value to Cam Jurgens to this team is pretty much gone at this point because he's not a good left guard and they know where they want to go at center. That's the decision they've made. I don't necessarily disagree with that decision. I just wonder how the people in the locker room take that decision and how they perceive the last 48 hours. Because that was a question that we heard Nick Sirianni get. And I want to let you know, you're listening to WPEN, WPN, HD1, Burlington, Philadelphia, Beasley Media Group Station, 97.5 The Fanatic. We'll break it down. Cam Jurgens being sent to the Baltimore Ravens. They send a 7th-round pick with him. It ends up being a 5th-round pick and a 2nd-round pick that come back from the Ravens in exchange for Cam Jurgens. The way that's received inside of that locker room, the way the last 48 hours is received inside that locker room means more to me and where this season goes than what this trade is, because Nick Sirianni was already answering questions, and we heard it, we played it live for you last hour,
8: yeah,
7: about how he was addressing the team losing Lane Johnson.
8: You know, you just have to go off of what they've looked like on the field the last two games, right? And everybody has to look around that locker room going, I could be next. That's how bad it's been. Especially if you're on the offensive side of the ball, not doing your job. And it starts up front. They're not picking up pressures. People are coming in no matter if they're blitzing or they're lining up on the outside. We went over some of the numbers to start the show. It's at an egregious rate of unblocked pass rushers rushing Jalen Hurts. It's unacceptable. And they're looking at it from the opportunity of saying, you know what? He has a little value, as you pointed out. I think that's spot on. Howie doing something, Howie.
7: Yeah.
8: And he got something extremely in value in return as far as a 2nd-round pick for somebody playing as poorly as he has.
7: It's a good extraction of value.
8: Correct. And I think, look, they're now going around and seeing what else they can go ahead and fill in the pieces with. You saw yesterday with the pickup from the practice squad to continue to make moves. Yeah, man, it's all hands on deck at this point in time. It's ugly.
9: It's like buying a good stock when you can't pay rent. Like, sure, this could pay off. Very much so in the future. You're getting good value. But right now, you don't have a roof over your head currently. And you're spending money on something that's not going to come due for a while in that pick.
7: So Cam Jurgens self-reports concussion symptoms. And that was going to be what put Willie Lampkin into the starting lineup.
8: Correct.
7: There is a tough discussion if Lampkin looks at least adequate as a left guard of moving off of this guy at this point. I think this is avoiding that conversation. This is the organization saying our push forward is not going to be with Jurgens at left guard, and we don't believe he's going to get back to the level of center that he was before.
8: Well, you started the preseason with a lot of hype around Willie Lampkin, the bowling ball full of knives, and Markel Bell. Never in my wildest imagination did I think they'd be both starting here in week 5, but that's the reality. And now you're starting 5 at the offensive line would be Jordan, Willie Lampkin, Drew Kendall, Tyler Steen, and Markel Bell.
7: Can you get me something, Connor?
9: Yeah, of course.
7: I would love to listen back to Howie Roseman from the end of training camp talking about how he was most intrigued to find out their depth at the interior of the offensive line. Because when I heard it, it struck me. You change this entire offense. You bring in a new offensive coordinator. We've talked about how this could be a year in which the quarterback has some sort of a conversation about his future with this organization. And yet the general manager of this organization came into this season, and what he was most intrigued by in training camp was interior offensive line depth. To quote Adam Schein, why? Why was Howie Roseman more intrigued by interior offensive line depth than anything else? Because 2/5 of his offensive line went to Columbia for stem cell treatment to try and get themselves back healthy and try and get themselves back to the level they once were when they won a Super Bowl. He was intrigued because I think in the back of Howie Roseman's mind, this was how it was going to go. But they couldn't necessarily move off of those guys going into this season. He had to give them the opportunity to do their job. And when Landon Dickerson went down, it seems like this organization made a choice. This organization made a choice to go with the guy they thought was most ready to step into one of those roles, and that was Drew Kendall. And Cam Jurgens was put in a position, honestly, to fail. He had never been a left guard before. They had not repped him being a left guard. They put him at left guard.
8: Very odd.
7: And the first time he was at left guard, Jeffrey Simmons was on the other side of the line. Cam Jurgens was in a position to fail, and it almost seems like this organization, this offseason, had the foresight to say, those two guys in the interior are not getting back to who they are. But they won a Super Bowl here. We're going to give them their opportunity to get back to that. They put a lot of money into their body to try and get back to that. Let's see what they've got. And Cam Jurgens did not get back to where he needed to be. They put him at left guard and almost signaled to you they were ready to move forward, and today they moved forward. And the way they do so is extracting good value for him. A second-round pick for a guy that right now we're not sure could play?
8: Yeah, the more shocking thing is the fact that the Baltimore Ravens would make that move. Honestly, I just am looking at it from a whole different lens than most. It's not just you two, right? Like, I see plenty of people on the timeline saying rebuild, rebuild, retool, whatever. Maybe these guys fit the system, and I mean the Markel Bell and Lampkin fit what they're trying to do better. Then, of course, with the names that have been here already, and not mentioning Lane Johnson, who stepped away from his own self.
7: And that's the other thing. That was a big talking point. Landon Dickerson, Cam Jurgens, they fit with Stoutland. They fit with what Stoutland wanted to do. It's not Stoutland's show anymore. They're trying something new. And maybe these new guys are going to be better fits in what they're trying. Jeff Mosher, square peg, round hole?
8: Correct. Comes back to that. Yep.
7: They got value for a guy that they probably didn't see much value in the way they're doing things and the future with him.
8: Couldn't continue to play him.
7: So maybe it took me 15 minutes to get to the reaction I wanted to have here, but I think now I'm seeing it clear.
8: Yeah, it's breaking news, and it's a huge deal. We don't see it. I guess, you know, from the Eagles fan perspective inside of me, I would say, you know what stinks is how many years have we gone into a season, regardless of what takes place that year, because last year clearly was not the case, that the offensive line, we're good. Stout. Yep. Oh, I know this offensive line is going to perform. And now here we are in week 5 dealing with everything that has taken place in the last 24 hours, let alone throughout the course of 4 weeks. Mm-hmm. Last 24 hours, you made a major move. Cam Jurgens out to Baltimore, breaking news. And of course, Lane Johnson steps away.
7: So let's get to some reaction on Cam Jurgens going to Baltimore. We'll go to our buddy Chaz in Delco. Chaz, you're on 97.5 The Fanatic.
1: Hey guys, what's up, man?
7: Whoa.
1: How you doing? All right?
7: Quite a day.
1: You stole my talking points, dude. Both of you guys. But you know what? I think it is a cultural turnover, tell you the truth. It seems like that's what it is. Do you agree or disagree?
7: Cultural in what way?
1: In Stoutland's out. The old guys are going. They're older. The age and duress that these guys have been under is amazing. I mean, you know?
7: Yeah, it's amazing. And I agree with you there. It almost seems like what worked with Stoutland, where we were as a group before, is not where we're headed. And we haven't seen you perform in this way. Let's get ahead of this. If we don't think you're a part of the future, let's make you a part of the past. It sounds cruel, but it's business.
1: It definitely is business, and I think there's value at center for the Ravens in Juergens because that would be an upgrade for them, you know?
8: They were dealing with offensive line issues different place.
1: They're getting an upgrade out of it, and we're getting a second round pick.
8: I can't get there with Don that Chaz. I think you could make that case from Baltimore's perspective because what they have, and I'm fine with that. Juergens has been one of, if not the worst lineman statistically, PF. You go to whatever you want in the NFL. And then you go ahead and watch the film and how bad he's been. He has been.
1: Agent duress, guys. Agent duress, man. You can't fight those things, you know?
7: And he's not a left guard. He's certainly not a left guard. I think we've been able to establish that.
8: And I also don't want to crush Cam Juergens. By no means. Like, I don't want to kick a man on his way out when you're just playing poorly and you're not getting the job done. This is the reality of where we're at right now. This is the business.
7: Not for long, Sean Brace.
8: Yep, Jerry Glanville.
7: FL. That's a good move.
8: Oh, it's an incredible move from the value. Nobody wants to have that discussion right here on October 7th because we're talking about NFL draft. And, of course, that's a 2028 deal, right? 2020, mm-hmm. Yeah, 28 deal. I sure as hell don't think that people want to discuss that. I think the more...
7: We got some ammo to play with now, though.
8: In 2028?
7: Well, just I'm saying that the first round pick for AJ, for the second round pick for Cam.
8: Howie sees him.
7: It is Howie sees.
8: You know, and that's the type of arsenal that doesn't need to be, or artillery doesn't need to be used in 2028. Could potentially be bumping up for 2027. You never know. You never know. It's a good draft to have capital.
7: I guess my only concern out of this whole thing, it's to put a bow on kind of the conversation we've been having here, is how it's sold inside of that locker room. I think it matters that two guys that were anchors of a Super Bowl winning team are gone within 48 hours, 24 hours even. But I guess from Sunday, I would imagine a lot of guys in that room didn't believe that Lane Johnson was coming back. I think that how it's sold inside matters to me. It's good value. On paper, it's a good deal. How it plays out with the personnel and whether or not we're staring at a season that could go, again, off the rails is a legitimate question mark.
8: There were people that were already saying this was going off the rails with Cam Juergens. So
7: right.
8: At least you got some draft picks. Yeah. No, you're right. I'm sure, Ray, there's no doubt in my mind that those guys are looking around going, what the hell is going on around here?
7: Mm-hmm.
8: Yeah, there's no doubt in my mind, but they should have been saying it after Sunday with the loss. They should have been saying it after the loss against the Chicago Bears and how ugly that was. 17 straight third down conversions, not able to pick up. Like, there's a lot to question right now. And if you're not getting the job done, and that's what it comes back to, and I hate to make it real simple, the eye and the sky don't lie. And when you have everybody watching the film, and Cam is that bad, this isn't me just saying something out loud. Just trust me. Nobody breaks down the offensive line better than Brian Baldinger. Just go watch his Instagram reels for 5 minutes, and you will see everything you need to see about how bad Cam Juergens really was this season. He's a step slower. He can't finish blocks. He can't keep guys off. It's really, really bad. A matter of fact, on that 3rd and 2, he was the main culprit of as far as the blitz, the 3rd and 2 when they handed the ball off the play I was yelling about yesterday. Now, I hated the play design because you have Zach Ertz sealing off an edge at this stage of his career, but Cam Juergens was a turnstile on that play and multiple more throughout the course of these 4 games like it. So it comes back to how he's seeing value, getting an opportunity to move him. He's now in Baltimore. Wish him well down there. They went live with the post. Pro Bowl center. Good.
7: Are they posting?
8: Oh, they're posting.
7: They posted? All right. I want to check on that because MBD made a good point.
8: We have acquired Bowl center Cam Juergens in a trade with the Philadelphia Eagles.
7: Is he going to pass his physical down there? Because the Ravens have already gotten cold feet once on a physical.
9: Well, if there's another center in Cincinnati that maybe they'd be interested in, we might be in trouble.
8: Wow, and Jason Kelce, that's good stuff there. Nice work by them. Regardless, it is it's a very interesting time right now with the Philadelphia Eagles, and it's not going to get any easier over the next 4 days until we get to Sunday and we get home from London. We'll see how it plays out, but I don't think anybody has a good vibe about this game on Sunday.
7: No. A 1 o'clock hour is brought to you by Morgan Stern Hair Restoration. 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Your reaction to Cam Jurgens being dealt to the Baltimore Ravens. Jurgens and a 7th-round pick out, a 2nd and a 5th-round pick in for your Philadelphia Eagles. What did Howie Roseman have to say about the interior offensive line before the season started? Roster cutdown day. The last question he was asked. It was the most intriguing thing to him. Really? Why is that?
8: We also have one thing that we absolutely need to discuss on the other side, and it's very obvious, and it's something that we just discussed. Real jab, and it has everything to do with this upcoming draft. And you brought his name up a couple minutes ago, but that's the reality of where we're at with that type of capital.
7: Oh boy.
9: Club Hurts, stand up.
7: Brace and Dunn, 97.5 The Fanatic.
9: I'm Connor Thomas, and here is the top story in Philadelphia. Well, I guess there's two when it comes to the Eagles' offensive line. Lane Johnson announcing his retirement yesterday, calling it a career after 14 years with the Eagles, citing mental health and focusing on time with his family. But we just got the news today as well. Cam Jurgens is being traded to the Baltimore Ravens. A couple of picks involved there. Some moves all over the place for the Birds in a shocking day of offensive line moves. We'll keep you updated on the latest with them as they get prepared to play the Jaguars in London. 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
4: The Fanatic.
3: What a day for your Philadelphia Eagles. We open up today talking about the fact that Lane Johnson had retired yesterday. We got that news yesterday afternoon. And if you are just tuning in, if you missed the early portion of the 1 o'clock hour, the end of that 12 o'clock hour, we now have Cam Jurgens traded to the Baltimore Ravens. He is traded alongside a seventh round pick in exchange, a fifth round pick in 2027, and a 2028 second round pick. You were just running through the picks, Sean Brace, yep, of what they've got rolling. You want to remind me one more time and let the audience in on what they've got?
4: All right. So now with everything here, and this is happening at this moment. So
3: also to clarify one thing, Cam Jurgens' pass is physical. Ian Rapoport put that out. So the joke we had there at the end is not actually going to play out.
4: 2027 picks for the Philadelphia Eagles, a first, a second. They are scheduled, according to Jimmy Kimski, I believe he has this here, a projected compensatory pick for losing Jalen Phillips. They will also have the fourth, the fifth. A fifth will go to the Patriots from the A.J. Brown trade, if I have that correct. Also, they just received a fifth-round pick from the Cam Jurgens trade. They will have a seventh and then a seventh. So it looks like two sevenths, two fifths, and a one through four for the Eagles next year. 2028, boys and girls, this is where it gets interesting. And, of course, we know more than anything when you have this type of stockpile loaded up, that doesn't mean you have to use those picks in 2028. You can, of course, move up in 2027. There's no laws against the clause. No laws with the clause, right, Dunn?
3: Yeah, I'm curious for you. Why are you looking at moving up in a draft?
4: Well, 2028 would be

0: bit more about these injuries than we do.
1: I think he's extracting value before there's not value there.
0: Well, I definitely think that this is, like I said, I'm going to hold steady. I know that you guys were a little bit more like, this is a domino type deal. This sell is on or whatever, but I'm not putting words in your mouth. I only just looked at it at how poorly he has been playing. New regime, square peg, round hole, trying to do a little bit more. But again, highlighting, this dude has been awful.
1: Yep.
0: And they got a great value in return. Still eye-popping, still shocking to the system. I get it.
1: Yeah, I think once the shock settled down and we started talking this through, it makes sense. It makes sense for them to do. I question how it's received, but it makes sense to me. It makes sense on paper. Guy not performing. You feel like you have your replacements in-house. You don't feel like he fits where you're going. And you feel like you can begin to turn this thing over. Turn this thing on over.
0: How it's received is that plane ride over to London is going to be...
1: Also,
0: it's going to be frosty.
1: I know he's a bowling ball full of knives.
0: You have no idea.
1: But I don't know what Willie Lampkin is.
2: I do think that point you brought up earlier about him and if he takes over for Cam Jurgens, I think this is a show of faith towards Willie Lampkin.
0: Oh, yeah.
2: Now, it could be a misplaced show of faith. We've seen them misevaluate players before. I just want you to, because, like, Sean, the thing that I'm trying to get to with you is, like, we know there's value with this. But let's say, let's take even the locker room aspect out of it. If you were playing a Madden franchise and you made this move and you had the button that you could hit that says simulate season.
0: No, it's four games. I'm not simulating season. And what, over Cam Jurgens? He's been awful. He was terrible.
2: Okay, forget the name Cam.
0: Connor, we're not going to agree. We're not going to agree. You are saying something that I don't agree with. This is a one deal move. I don't think a domino is going to fall. I don't think Howie Roseman is singling or is waving the white flag on the season. Now, you might be right 2 weeks from now if they lose the next two. Like we pointed out, if they lose three straight, who knows at this point in time? But right here, right now, he has been that bad.
2: Yeah.
0: That bad.
2: I'm not even talking about selling in this example. I'm not talking about a future move. I'm not talking about them trading anybody else away.
0: Okay.
2: Does this feel like a team that's making a move that is trying to compete?
0: Because they moved Cam Jurgens, who was one of, if not the worst offensive lineman. Now you're trying to sell me that they're not competing. I can't get there with you.
2: Okay.
0: No.
2: All right. I'm seeing them move a starting offensive lineman for a team that's supposed to be in playoff and deep playoff contention.
0: Well, you got to be realistic with what we've seen. And again, we started the show by saying, if you watch this Eagles team, even when they were 2-0, even when it was halftime of the Chicago Bears game, and you watch the NFL, you know that they're not one of the better teams. They're just not. But again, nobody needed to be in championship form is what we were saying after the Chicago Bears loss. You don't need to be a championship contender after week three. You got to get into that mode, and I totally agree. But man, these injuries adding up, how ugly it's been, it's really bad right now. Of course, really bad. That's easily said.
1: Yeah, it's not good right now. And I want to go back to what Howie Roseman had to say, because I think to me, that's just like the of the valuable things that we could take from this conversation, from this move, from what we saw this offseason. Him saying he was most intrigued by the interior offensive line, to me, still just continues to rattle around in the brain. It continues to gnaw at me because they were changing the entire offense, Sean. We were talking about whether the quarterback was in a transformational year for his career. And he came into training camp most intrigued by the interior offensive line. And I listened to this at the time and I was like, does he know something that I don't? He tends to know quite more than I know. But what did Howie Roseman know when he said this?
3: If we talked about this before camp, certainly if any of you would have given me a truth serum and said, you know, what are you looking for in training camp, it would be how our interior offensive line panned out. The way that Drew, Willie, you guys know Willie Lampkin, Willie, and then obviously Micah, you know, keeping Micah, those young guys and the growth that they showed, their ability to play in the passing game, in the run game. I mean, really, really excited about those guys, about being able to have those guys, being able to develop those guys, but at the same time, have confidence that if those guys need to play, that they're ready to play. And so I was saying it, you know, our interior line depth, it was kind of in a different spot than it had been in years past, relying on some young guys to take a step. And a lot of credit to Coach Cooper and the guys around him for getting these guys.

0: guys ready to go and feel like we're in a really good spot there. And it was a concern going into camp. So excited about those guys. And I think you guys watch it and you see that they all have potential to come in and play at a high level.
1: Howie Roseman, after roster cutdown day, it was a concern going into camp, talking about interior offensive line depth. With all the different things that you could talk about with this team, about replacing on this team, about figuring out with your team, you were concerned about interior offensive line depth most. The answer to why is because seemingly he had doubts about whether or not Dickerson and Juergens were getting back to form. If you didn't doubt that Juergens could be the center he's been in the past, you don't make this move.
2: Oh, I totally agree. Yeah, absolutely. Totally agree. Yeah, last year was a bad season from the whole offensive line. We came into this year preaching you need to have a healthy offensive line for this team to be successful. It hasn't been exactly that. Howie decided to make a move. You continue to see a lot of information coming in right now. And one of the things I continue to see as far as from the sentiment from fans out there is that it might be a little bit disrespectful, which is somewhat coming over to the point of like, how is it received inside the locker room?
1: Yeah, how it's received.
2: I don't want to come out cold, but man, the Super Bowl was 2 years ago. It was a long time ago, man. I don't want to come off cold and disrespectful. This is the business.
1: I was shocked by it. I can only imagine someone that works with him every day would be a little bit shocked by it.
2: Yeah, rightfully so. I'm not saying that you shouldn't be shocked by it. No. But when it's been so poor.
1: Oh, I get it.
2: When it's so obvious.
1: Here's the thing, and here's maybe part of where the coldness it feels like, and I'm not saying you're being cold.
2: Oh, I'm a cold. I'm a cold-hearted individual, Ray.
1: If I'm in that locker room, I watch them never rep him at left guard, ever. And then their first plan was to put him at left guard. He fails at left guard, and they move on from him like that. That's the business. That's the NFL. That's what it is. You have to have an understanding that that's the business. I do feel like I'd feel a certain type of way. I do think that ultimately, when all this comes down, the Eagles failed Cam Juergens this season in setting him up there. He failed at his position, for sure. You can't excuse the way he's played, but they put him in a position to fail, for sure.
2: Hard to argue. And I know when it came...
1: Which led to his departure.
2: When it came... Yeah. Yeah. Still had an opportunity to go out there and play...
1: He did.
2: At a decent level.
1: Correct.
2: The bar was low.
1: Bar was low.
2: Extremely low.
1: Let's put you in a position you've never played before. We never repped you in, and that's going to be our plan. Jeffrey Simmons is waiting you for the first turn. And hey, the new center is playing his first real meaningful snaps in the NFL next to you.
2: You know, but the reality is this team is better off this week going up against a team that is a heck of a lot tougher. And I'm saying this.
1: Well, they're better in the same sense we said they're better without Landon Dickerson. The bar was low. You know what happened with Cam Juergens at left guard? The low bar didn't really raise that much.
2: It's just been so bad that I think that this, you know, Willie Lampkin's so small. It's intriguing. I can't put my neck out there by saying that they're going to be better off. I just know that the challenge every week, I know it might not be Jeffrey Simmons over there, but you're going up against the number two rushing defense. You're going up against the number two scoring defense. It doesn't get any easier, and Juergens, his play has only gotten worse.
1: And if it was always going to be fitting a square peg in a round hole, this again, Howie Roseman's a smart man.
2: And he's cold, too.
1: Yeah, I was about to say, you talk about being cold, Howie Roseman, he's not going to Canton because he's everybody's best friend.
2: Nope.
1: He's going to Canton because he is 10 steps ahead of everyone, and he also will be the first person to shake your hand and then turn around and send you somewhere else.
2: And you saw those things that were being put out there yesterday, revisiting the Lane Johnson situation. Good grief.
1: Howie Roseman, when this organization wants to evolve as an offense, and it's why when he says, oh, I want to give a contract extension to Jalen, we love Jalen, or we love this player, we love that player, I always look at it with a side eye. They want this offense to look a certain type of way. They brought in a coach to make it look a certain type of way. They want the offensive line to execute what they're doing a certain type of way. They moved on from one of the best position coaches we've ever seen. And in doing so, they also may have put the offensive line they had already built in a position of peril because they were doing something that they felt was outdated and something that maybe these guys wouldn't fit. I can't say today that I don't think Howie Roseman had visions of this in June, in May, all the way back whenever they were assembling this staff. This is something that is a nice, carefully calculated thing. And as this goes down this path, I'm sure this was one of the paths he had charted for this season. It can go this way. If it goes this way, here is how we get out of it. And here is how we got out of it today.
2: There's some big names in this upcoming draft at the quarterback position. There's also some big names at the wide receiver position. And you need to have some ammo to take some shots to move up. We don't need to go into the history of that because Howie has done it a few times and when it moved up and got his guy. So I'm not trying to sit here and say that, you know, this was done for a specific reason, but it's great to stockpile when you can. Howie did exactly that. So he put himself into a position. Look, there is no doubt in my mind that the quarterback conversation is being had down there. Like, I'm not here to sing a different story. I will ride by my man. I will stand by QB1 till the day is done in Philadelphia. If that happens at the end of this year because they don't want to pony up and give him a contract and he did not earn it, then that's the way it is. I'm not selling you a vision that's not real. I'm very realistic with that conversation. My point is this season is not done. He got 13 for crying out loud. They just moved to 17. They played 16 games forever. You got 13 games left, and you can lose this one. Long way to go. Long way to go. Everybody
1: just don't want it to get late early, Sean Brace. You just don't want it to get late early.
2: It's happening.
1: We're going to Brendan Gunn's wedding at the end of the month. I don't want to show up there after 5 straight losses.
2: You guys are doing the show on Halloween Friday in tuxes.
1: Suits. I'm not wearing a tux to that man's wedding. I'm not in it.
2: Can we at least get like some makeup or something? Can you guys be like zombies? We got
1: to
2: dress up.
1: The ceremony's at 3. I'm not taking makeup off as I'm going down there.
2: I'm going to dress up in a Halloween costume.
1: Sorry. Talk to Gunn. He's the one scheduled the wedding, not me.
3: We're going to be stepbrothers during the interview scene. That'll be our Halloween costume.
2: All right. I love it.
1: Can I get a text from the Davis Honda text line 610-632-0975?
3: You can. I don't know if you like it. This texter checks in, says, to play devil's advocate here, Howie is stocking up draft capital to move up for a quarterback this offseason in case Hurts completely fails under this new scheme.
2: That's reality. And this is the draft to do so. Who in their right mind would say, like, if things continue from last year, from the last 2 weeks, now, things have gotten worse. I came away impressed. I came away enthused. Impressed is a little deep. I came away enthused after the first 2 weeks. 93 yards is 93 yards.
1: Yeah.
2: Okay? So if you continue to go down that path this year, who the hell in their right mind goes, you know what? Not only are we going to sign up for that again, let's go ahead and give them 5 years. Like, come on. We got to be realistic with this deal.
1: Fellas, if you're not on board, get on board. Otherwise, Baltimore's real nice this time of year. Cam Jurgens to tell you all about it.
2: Jeremiah Smith is at the top of that list, though. So, Jim.
1: Oh, back-to-back first-round wide receivers.
2: Before we start talking quarterbacks, just floating that out.
1: See, there's the club president.
3: Strongly agree with him.
1: There's a club president right there. Let's not get rid of the quarterback. Let's give him another weapon.
3: He's right, though. That guy's a dog.
2: Yeah. He is. I'm in.
1: Here's the Smiths.
2: I mean, Jalen could even hit him.
3: Mr. and Mr. Smith. I can see the poster already.
1: Yep. All right. Coming back. We got a YouTube chat recap. We'll continue to react to the Cam Jurgens trade. You can get it at 610-632-0975. 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

0: Unfiltered coming your way at 2 o'clock. You have Billy C, Ricky Bo's reaction to the news.
1: Sheesh.
0: And I don't want to stir the pot anymore, really. It's not my job to stir the pot. It's my job to just talk sports.
1: Chef done.
0: But I went back there during the break, and a conversation was happening back there, just like it's happening right now on the YouTube chat. There is quite a bit of doubt being cast upon the president of Club Hertz. And you know who is back there?
1: Who?
0: The vice president of Club Hertz.
1: Oh, BP. No, no, no, no. You can't doubt. We're standing by my man. Let's go. QB1.
0: Get your house in order.
1: No, man. Look, I got on the social media timeline here, I got JP Lank, who loves to bust some stones. They need to sell Hertz right now. His value is dropping by the week. Come on. No, we're not there.
0: Yeah, you start with the offensive line. Yeah. You start picking pieces apart.
1: There is nothing going on with the fact of Jalen Hurts. Am I the one in charge of the contracts? I'm just telling you how they're thinking. I'm not in charge of the contracts.
0: I'm not in charge of the contracts either.
1: I didn't come up with the money that he is owed and how it runs out at the end of this season. I think that's a little telling, right? How this year was, hey, look, we got to put it together. You know, like, I'm not here to be anything different than what I've been saying. I will stand by Jalen Hurts. This is a moment in the season that they are going to go through some struggles, and they need to find a way to win a ball game. I hope it's this Sunday. I believe it will be the following Sunday. And then you can move on from there with some return. So I'm good on Club Hurts. We're fine on that. Howie is a different entity altogether. Also, I do want to just bring it back up from the offensive line perspective, because I think it's important to point out how well, to a point, Drew Kendall has been playing the center position. He's been playing well, one of the better on that offensive line. You can't really get too crazy because no one's been playing good, but regardless. So I think what you've seen so far from him, Juergens at a position, I think you're actually doing Cam Juergens a favor. Maybe behind the scenes, hey, Cam, we're going to go trade you to a place that you are now going to be able to return to your original position. So now for everybody that, again, not putting words in your mouth, but are wondering how that's being received. Well, how would that be received then if you're playing the guy out of position, but we're going to make moves, send you to a contender, and you're going to return back to the position that you want to play. I think that's something that could be playing positive through behind the scenes. Also, finally, for the people that say you are not a better team now than you were yesterday, that's hard to argue with the loss of Lane Johnson.
0: I was going to say, Lane does a lot of carrying of that.
1: Thank you. Remove Lane from that question, from the equation. You can't tell me yes or no. I'm not going to sit here and tell you that this team would be better off with Cam Juergens playing at the position that he was playing.
0: Can I say it then?
1: I'm not going to be one of those guys. If you do want to say it, go right ahead.
0: I think they might be.
1: I think they might be as well, Ray, but we got to see it. There are plenty of people on the timeline telling me, no, they've gotten worse today. Remove Lane from the conversation. Focus on what took place with just this trade. I'm not agreeing with you. I'm not going to tell you you're wrong either, but I'm not agreeing with you.
0: They clearly believe, and what has become evident to me in the last hour since we broke this, they believe that he wasn't getting back to the player that he was before. Otherwise, you don't make this deal. It's a calculated risk, but I think they believe that he's not getting back to what he was. I just can't believe we came out of 2024 like, man, they have an offensive line set, you know? And Becton's going to walk, but you're going to end up putting Steen in there. We got an offensive line that's set. It's young. You know, all right, we're going to have to figure out Lane Johnson's replacement at some point. And less than 2 years later, we're sitting here totally different.
1: Well, you know, the one thing that comes to my mind when you say that is I didn't know the ramifications from running the tush push as well as they did. As many times as they did. Seems to be some reality behind that, right?
0: Might be. Just might be. All right, time for the YouTube chat recap.
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2: It's the Brace and Dunn YouTube chat recap.
0: What do we got?
5: People who say he quit clearly live in a box and have never had anything bad happen to them, ever. If it never happened to me, it's not real and is an excuse. From Tommy John.
0: Yeah, I think the a lot of people just dehumanize athletes in that sense. That's kind of where the Lane conversation, I think, began today. None of us on this show believe that he quit. All of us are, he retired. And if it was a physical health condition that had him not retire, everyone would say he gave it his all. He left it all out there. What a great career. It shouldn't be any different because of health or mental health.
1: I need to get a Lane Johnson jersey. That's what I need.
0: Yep. Yep. What else we got?
5: Ray, all you need is a beanie on your head that doesn't fit. Maybe some thick framed eyewear. From If Bayless.
0: Yeah, if you're not watching on YouTube today, I came in the flannel sweatshirt, and I was told I'm leaning into the whole fishtown thing. I might be. I think I would look good with glass. I have not yet really gone down that path. I've tried it a couple of times, but I might just go get them just for the sake of the show.
3: Hey, the more of that face you can cover up, right?
1: You want my readers?
0: Oh, yeah. Oh,
1: there you go.
0: There you go.
1: My Sally Jesse Raphael readers.
3: Ooh, I like that.
1: There it is.
3: Yeah.
1: There it is.
3: A little Rick Tockett look going on.
1: Yay!
3: Hey.
0: Oh, I could see Connor's hairline from here.
6: Hey, Ray.
3: Oh.
0: Take a shot at my face. Go ahead.
3: I just threw a pen at the board. I need that back. Anyway.
5: The Eagles must face the truth and accept that this year, and probably next as well, are not championship-level seasons. With that in mind, all of your decisions must point to 2028 and beyond. From Relative Time Works.
0: I don't like that. I don't like that. It's not a rebuild. Maybe a little retooling though going on right now.
1: Reshuffling.
0: Not a rebuild. They don't rebuild. They just retool.
1: That's it.
0: In front of our very eyes. What else we got?
5: There's a slight worry that the locker room may take this badly. Dickerson voiced his disagreement with moving Juergens to LG, said he felt bad for him. He may not be the only one with that thought. From Neil Deaver.
0: Ah, I don't know where he did that.
1: We're starting to get a little weak in that locker room. I don't know, man. Like, look yourself in the mirror. You have been playing well.
0: And see, if Dickerson has that thought, here's the thing about Dickerson. He could be next.
1: You know, like, and I'm cold. I know. I'm a cold son of a gun. You guys have been playing bad football these last 2 weeks. Like, nobody has time to hear about this. You got to get the job done. That's it.
0: Yeah.
1: But I get it. I get it from the...
0: That's their guy.
1: I get it from the relationship standpoint, what they've been through. Battlefield, brother. I get it.
0: All right, last one.
5: At this rate, I wouldn't be shocked at all if Dickerson retires after this season. From Dawood.
0: At the end of this season, at the end of this week, who knows? Who knows? We'll continue to try and find answers for you tomorrow.
1: I think we figured out two things today. One, Wawa should not do sushi.
0: No, they got to do sushi.
1: Two, it's a meatball sandwich.
0: Meatball sandwich, for sure. All right, so we'll talk to you tomorrow.
3: 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The Eagles got news yesterday that all-pro right tackle Lane Johnson is retiring, calling it a career after 14 years with the team. On top of that, another move today, trading Cam Juergens to the Baltimore Ravens. So the offensive line going to look very different when they take on the Jaguars in London. 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
3: Welcome in the Unfiltered, everybody. It is not a slow day in South Philadelphia. If you missed the news that broke during our midday show, shocking would be an understatement. After getting the announcement yesterday that Lane Johnson is retiring after 14 seasons, Howie Roseman and the Philadelphia Eagles just traded Cam Jurgens to the Baltimore Ravens. They trade Cam Jurgens and a 2027 seventh round pick. They get back the Ravens' fifth round pick in 2027 and their second round pick in 2028. And I can't help but wonder, Ricky Bowe, where do they go from here, man?
15: That's a heck of a question. I mean, when you look at this situation that they're in right now and what their line looks like, I mean, it looks like a preseason offensive line. I don't know if Howie's got something up his sleeve. That was my first thought. I mean, you do have an abundance of picks in 2028, but there's a lot of ways to look at this, and I don't want to get completely into this right now, but I would assume that he has to go find somebody right now, because I don't know how you could go into these games and think to yourself, well, we're just going to go in with second and third stringers, with the exception of Mailata, and Steen's been there for about a year now. But I mean, this is one of those things where this is a cause for concern. I mean, you're definitely in a cause for concern, but I will say this. When you look at Cam Jurgens, he was moved out of the center role, probably not going back to center, and you get a number two pick. It isn't, I would say that's pretty high value right now for Cam Jurgens.
3: It is interesting you get a second round pick. I know it's 2 years removed, but now you're really loading up in 2028 because you traded AJ and you get a first round pick in 2028. So now you got two first rounders and two second rounders in the 2028 draft.
15: Now, I'm going to ask you a question, because if you are a Howie Roseman, you're obviously getting advanced scouting, correct? There's advanced scouting in all trades. And when you look at this, you say, I got two number ones, two number twos. What year do I want? Or I had one number two in 28. Do I want another one in 28? Does that go to advanced scouting? Like, that was my first thought. Do they look at college and say, look who's going to be coming out in 2028 and how deep they already are? Are they that advanced?
3: I think
15: to go
3: so.
15: There? That's what kind of puts a big exclamation point over my head. But because I start to think, how different is this team going to look in 2028?
3: Yeah, I mean, listen, it's definitely something to think about if they're looking forward that far. But I'll tell you right now, I think I speak for all fans. They don't care about 2028 right now, right? They care about 2026.
15: But that's where I care about Sunday morning at 9:30 a.m. What is this team going to look like? I mean, we've already seen Jalen Hurts running for his life for a couple weeks here. What is it going to look like on Sunday? Is it going to be... start Tanner McKee.
3: You might have to. Here's the projected offensive line for Sunday morning in London. Left tackle Jordan Mailata. That's where it ends when you're talking about players who started on that line in Super Bowl 59. We are a couple years removed from the Super Bowl.
15: Well, you do have Fred Johnson, who is questionable at this point.
3: So right now, it appears your starting offensive line this Sunday will be Mailata at left tackle, Willie Lampkin at left guard, Drew Kendall at center, Tyler Steen at right guard, and Markel Bell will make his second career start most likely at right tackle. How far they've come. Like I just said it, Ricky, Super Bowl 59 was February of 2025. We are about a year and a half removed. Right now, if you look at that offense that started the game in Super Bowl 59, five of your 11 starters are gone. Lane Johnson's gone. Landon Dickerson's gone. A.J. Brown's gone. Mekhi Becton is gone. And then your wide receiver three, I don't think anyone's going to cry tears over, Jahan Dotson is gone.
15: Is this going to be it? Question mark.
3: You think Howie's got something up his sleeve?
15: I got to believe he has to, doesn't he? I mean, for the good of the team, you're 2-2. It's not like you're sitting at 0-4 going into play the Jaguars in London. If that's not the case, you are 2-2. Can he make this offensive line better now, or are we in for it?
3: I mean, look, I think it's going to be hard for Willie Lampkin to play worse than Cam Jurgens was playing at left guard.
15: Yeah, I think this whole Cam Jurgens thing was in the works. I mean, you move him from center, which has been his better position. Now, all of a sudden, what are you doing with him? You move him out to a guard position, wasn't working for you, then what? Then what? Maybe this was the only move Howie had.
3: It's just crazy on the timing. I mean, we are less than 24 hours removed
4: from getting the news that Lane Johnson's retiring, and then you turn around and you trade a two-time Pro Bowler in Cam Jurgens. I get it. He hasn't been playing that way. We still don't know if you will ever see Landon Dickerson suit up again. We don't know how severe his injury is. His body is letting him down. Is he going to be able to come back? And if he can't come back, that would mean Jordan Mailata, the only starter left from that team on the offensive line that won the Super Bowl a year and a half ago, does Howie have something else up his sleeve? I don't know where you go from.
5: But you also have to have the belief. When you look at Cam Jurgens, think about the injuries. He's had injuries the last couple of years. Maybe Howie looked at this and said, well, he's kind of going backwards. I don't see an upside for him. I could get a second round pick. I'm taking it.
4: It's better to get rid of a player a year too soon than a year too late. That's the old cliche.
5: That may be what you're thinking, but is anybody else on that block now? Is everybody there?
4: It's going to be interesting. I know a lot of people were excited about Willie Lampkin in training camp in the preseason. We'll see if he can slide in at left guard and play better than what you were getting from Cam. But you're also taking on some dead money here. So this season, there's a $4.5 million dead cap hit. Not that significant since you're already in the season. Next season, though, Cam Jurgens' cap hit next year was supposed to be $8.8 million. By trading him, your dead cap number jumps $6.5 million more. You're going to carry a $15.3 million dead cap hit in 2027. And Lane Johnson retiring also carries a dead cap hit. So you're going to have some dead cap money. But look, I don't know what this means, but when you lose a guy like Lane, does that force your hand? Is this something the Eagles already had in the works of trading Cam Jurgens? Because like you said, they're selling high. Or is it, you know what? We just lost Lane. We know we got no shot this season. We're punting, and we're going to start making some trades.
5: I don't think this is a punt. Not yet. Like I just said, you're 4 weeks into the season. It's not like you're out of a playoff hunt. It's not like they're 2-9 right now. This is a little different. You're still in season. You have a game on Sunday. Did you make your team better or worse right now? I know for the long run, you probably made it better.
4: Worse.
5: Now it's worse. But I mean, maybe they had this in the works. And the reason why I say this is, you think about Cam Jurgens right now. They move him from center. They move him to guard. That's number one. Number two, he's got a concussion this week. Would you trade for a guy with a concussion?
4: Probably not.
5: So don't you wonder that this thing may have already been in the works?
4: Yeah, but the Ravens are desperate because they lost a couple of centers this year. But as we're talking about this, like punting or not, I just looked at the updated Super Bowl odds for the Eagles.
5: Oh, boy.
4: Man, have they fallen. So they are not only behind the Dallas Cowboys, they have double the odds of the Dallas Cowboys. The Dallas Cowboys are a plus 2,000 to win the Super Bowl. The Eagles have dropped all the way to a plus 4,000. To put it into perspective, the Houston Texans, who are 0-3 on the season or 0-4 on the season?
0: They haven't won a game.
5: They're 4 spot.
4: 0-4. They have better odds to win the Super Bowl than the Eagles do. They are a plus 3,500. The Eagles are a plus 4,000. Here's who's in front of the Eagles in the conference. The Lions, the Vikings, the Cowboys, the Bears, the 49ers, the Seahawks, the Rams. Vegas is saying all of them have a better chance than the Eagles to win the Super Bowl. I don't know. Are they punting on the season? That's what I want to hear from fans. What are your thoughts? Knowing Howie, he says every year is a disappointment unless confetti's falling on his head. Are they punting on this year? Are they looking at this team and saying, you know what? It's just not our season, and we're only in week 5. We're going to start looking forward to the future. Would love to hear from fans on that. Get your memos in. Get your calls in to the Davis Honda text line. Send the memo 610-632-0975. But when you lose a guy like Lane Johnson, I just said, does that change your thinking? I was listening to Jeff Saturday this morning, who played offensive line in this league for an extremely long time. He was on Get Up with ESPN this morning. He compared Lane Johnson to the equivalent of losing a guy like a Peyton Manning. Listen to this.
6: He was the absolute dude at right tackle, mm-hmm. and this is an end of an era. And I know, you know, people don't often know all about offensive line play. This is a Peyton Manning, Tom Brady, wow. you name it, Drew Brees type quality player that played right tackle. And when you put him over there, he was an eraser. He erased that side. Hurts don't got to look at it. Anybody else don't have to look at it. I think back to Jason Peters, Jason Kelsey, Lane Johnson. That was how you identified the Philadelphia Eagles. And then Mailata comes in to replace Peters, and then Juergens comes in to replace Jason Kelsey. And now they got this guy, Bell, who they just – he's got to replace, you know, Johnson, which right. is an impossibility, right? One guy can't do that. And when you talk about the impact this is going to have, not only on their offensive line, but the entirety of their team, this guy was a guy that you blocked out the right side. Don't worry about it. We got to worry about this side over here and something coming up the middle. Otherwise, he is a lockdown guy. Going to miss him. Heck of a player. It's so fun. A great leader for the community there in Philly, man. And it's tip of the cap.
4: All right, so good stuff from Jeff Saturday. But, Ricky, I'll ask you this. He compares him to a Peyton Manning, a Tom Brady, or a Drew Brees. What do you think would have happened to the Colts, the Patriots, or the Saints if they would have lost one of those guys?
5: They would have all sucked.
4: Yeah, it was the only year I think Belichick didn't make the postseason was when Brady went down with an ACL.
5: I don't think he's wrong. I mean, you look at Lane Johnson. We went over what he meant to this team yesterday during our show. And when you think about Lane Johnson, I thought he was perfect right there, Jeff Saturday, when he said it erased the thought process basically on one side of the line. You never had to worry about what was coming from that side of the line. Why? Because he was a lock. You know what? You don't say that in betting a lot, do you? But he was a lock on that side of the line. And when you don't have him there anymore, guess what? Now you need to have eyes in the back of your head if you're Jalen Hurts, which he already had it for the other guys on the line. Now he's just got to open up the other side on top of it. Not an easy task. You're losing greatness. You really are. I think Jeff Saturday's 100% right. You are losing greatness on the line of scrimmage, number one.
4: Yeah, when you're losing greatness, it is hard to replace him. But
5: there is no replacing.
4: But I keep going back to Howie Roseman, man. I love Howie. He's one of the greatest GMs in all of sports. I can't emphasize that enough. He dropped the ball this offseason. You're telling me that all offseason, knowing what all of us knew, we've been talking about it for months, how important the health of the offensive line was going to be, how important the play of the offensive line was going to be. You come into this season, Landon Dickerson lasts one damn week, and then he's got to go on IR. Then you have no plan. You decide to move Juergens to a position he didn't even practice. And Juergens isn't playing well. Now you trade Cam Juergens. You're relying on Lane Johnson, who wasn't healthy last year, who you knew was contemplating retirement coming in. And now he retires before week five. And we're sitting here. What was the plan, Howie? We always say at the cliche, Howie Roseman's playing chess. Everybody else is playing checkers. I'm not even sure he was playing checkers here. What was he, asleep at the wheel? How could you go into this season with an offensive line with so many question marks and not have a backup plan? I am lost for words when it comes to the job Howie Roseman did in preparing for this. And you can't tell me he was prepared when you're trading Cam Juergens in week five, Dickerson's going on the IR in week one, Lane Johnson's retiring, you're turning it over to a third-round draft pick in Markell Bell. Willie Lampkin, has he even started a game in this league? Drew Kendall's about to start his third game of his career. Like, what are we doing?
5: There's no positivity on the line of scrimmage right now. And you know what? I look at it this way. When you have this type of line of scrimmage that you have right now, it is like watching preseason games. And that was concerning. I think it was concerning to you, me. Every time you watch those games, was it always great offensive line play? Probably not. So the depth in this organization was shallow, to say the least. And now all of a sudden, you don't even have depth. You do not have any depth on the line of scrimmage right now.
4: It's a good point, Ricky. God forbid one of these guys goes down.
5: What, did he shake Sinatra's hand? Did he go out with Dombo? Because this is what it sounds like right now.
4: Wait, I don't get the reference. Shaking Sinatra's hand. Am I missing?
5: You know, if he went out with Dombo, he shook Sinatra. Oh, forget it. You wouldn't get it. It's kind of like... You're with him.
4: I got you. I got you now. All right, Nicky.
5: My goodness gracious.
4: Your thoughts. Are we overreacting here?
0: No. No one's overreacting. I question the strategy of Howie Roseman this offseason. I'm sorry. I'm going to say it. Mekhi Lemon was a mistake drafting him in the first round. The fact they did not prioritize offensive linemen early in this draft,
1: I it just mind boggles me. I think that was not the smartest decision to pick him. I'm sorry. I think it was wrong, and you should have went offensive line. You knew it. You knew it with the red flags of Cam Jurgens, Landon Dickerson going to get stem cells in other countries. I mean, come on. You saw the red flag. They should have prioritized that clear as day. I don't know how they did not see this. And they have more intel than us. Come on.
4: Well, you're saying this draft. I mean, really, we could even look back.
1: Go back 2 years.
4: Last year's draft. I know they thought they were getting a lot of value for Jahad Campbell, that he fell to them.
5: Right.
4: You had Nakobe.
5: But that has happened to them in the past. If you want to go to Cooper DeJean, he falls to the second round to them.
4: But it was still an area of need.
5: Yes.
4: You needed Coop.
5: And they definitely needed to start replenishing the offensive line. I agree with you 100%.
4: I mean, I'm just looking at the Jahad Campbell one.
5: I have a hard time believing that how he's done here. I don't think this was Jurgens one and done. If it is, then I'm a little shocked.
4: Look, I guarantee you the way it's going to be spun, and I'm seeing reports already come out, oh, well, the Eagles are so high on Willie Lampkin and Drew Kendall. Of course you're going to spin that.
5: Are they as high as a kite, like, now?
4: Wait, high as a kite in which way?
5: You know what I was saying.
4: Yeah, I mean, we'll see. Sunday morning, 9:30, we're all going to be tuned in to see what this offensive line can do, but man, it feels like Howie dropped the ball a little
5: bit. Is there any nerves here? Like, I'm feeling a little nervous for this offense right now. It was not good the last couple weeks, or first 4 weeks.
4: No, it hasn't.
5: So what makes this move make anybody feel better about the offense of the Eagles?
4: Well, you say it doesn't look good the first 4 weeks. If we're being honest here,
5: last year
4: it never looked good last year either because of the O-line.
5: Well, they did bring in a new OC in Sean Mannion, so maybe you thought things would look a little different. They're going to look a lot different now.
4: All right. So here's the question for everybody. Do you believe the Eagles are punting on this season? I want to hear from you. Knowing Howie Roseman the way we know Howie Roseman over the years, is this trade of Cam Jurgens and Lane Johnson retiring yesterday, is this them saying we are punting on the season? Get your voice memos into the Davis Honda text line, 610-632-0975. It is also What Movie Wednesday. All right, I'll tell you about the prize and the theme coming up next. But as we look at the question of are they punting on the season, the other alternative is Jalen Hurts puts this team on his back and he carries them to the postseason. Now, Chris Long, Green Light Podcast, former Super Bowl champ here in Philadelphia, he had some very strong words about Jalen Hurts last night on his pod. I want to play that for you as well. Keep it here, unfiltered. A lot to get to. 97.5 The Fanatic, NBC Sports Philadelphia.
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8: The O-line shuffles continue. I'm Addison Somberg with this Fanatic Sports Update, which is brought to you by White Claw Hard Seltzer. 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Eagles sent two-time Pro Bowl center Cam Jurgens and a 2027 seventh round pick to the Ravens in exchange for a 2027 fifth round pick and a 2028 second round pick. And factoring in Lane Johnson's sudden retirement after 14 seasons, the offensive line is going to look very different. Coach Nick Sirianni commented on Markell Bell and how he has stepped up.
23: I think Markell obviously is highly talented and so excited for his opportunity and what he can be. I'm just really excited for that for him and for our football team.
8: The Eagles are overseas this Sunday, taking on the Jaguars in London with a 9:30 kickoff. And Barrett Brooks joins us at 4 o'clock to talk more on the Birds. And Brian Boucher joins us at 3:25 to break down the Flyers, who are still searching for their first win. They return to the ice tomorrow against the Senators at 7. The Sixers play their second preseason game tomorrow night in Brooklyn at 7:30. 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And the Union return to Subaru Park at 4:30 on Saturday. 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
1: All right, a lot going on. If you missed the big news, the Philadelphia Eagles have traded Cam Jurgens. That is correct. They have traded Cam Jurgens and a 2027 seventh-round pick to the Baltimore Ravens in exchange for a fifth-round pick in the 2027 draft and a second-round pick in the 2028 draft. They are loading up in that 28 draft. They now have two first-rounders and two second-rounders. But I know fans don't care about 2028. I'm not sure fans even care about 2027. The question is, what does it mean for 2026? And when you see everything that's going on to start this season, Landon Dickerson on IR, Lane Johnson retiring, now you're trading Cam Jurgens, you have to ask the question, are the Eagles punting on the season? Are you starting to get the feeling that they are punting to just try to prepare for future seasons? That's also going to be the subject of our Twitter poll. I would love to hear from people today on that. Get your voice memos in, 610-632-0975. Ricky, I hate to say it because I don't want to make this the case. I am getting the feeling that Howie Roseman is saying it's just not our year, man.
2: I guess you could look at a team and say that, but we've already been here, done this with this team where they don't look good in the first couple weeks of the season and they've been able to turn it around. But you're absolutely right in a weird sense that you and I have actually talked about this, that this team looks different. Something feels different about this team. You don't feel a continuity about this team. And you almost feel like, I don't know if they could pull this one off this time. And sometimes that happens. Sometimes it happens in football where you feel like we don't have the right team. We don't have the right people in the right places right now. So what do you do? Well, he's building for years down the road. I mean, if you think about it, he's really building for 2028-29 because you got two number ones, two number two sitting there right now. But I don't know about punting on a season right now. Look, if I thought it was going to be a complete disaster and I didn't think they had any shot of making the playoffs, I'd say fine, okay. But this is, you're going into week five. You're not going into week 10 or 11. That's the problem.
1: It's still early. It is still early. Well, look, there is a way that they can salvage the season, and it comes down to, unfortunately, the shoulders of the quarterback, Jalen Hurts. But before we even get to that, I want to get a feel for where the masses are voting on this. If they're getting a feeling that the Eagles are punting on the season. Is the Twitter poll up?
3: Twitter poll is up.
1: Of course the Twitter poll is up. Twitter poll's always up. No matter how bad things are, you can count on Dr. Avi Donapel of Iron Mountain Men's Health to keep the poll strong all 4 hours. What do we got, Nick?
3: Are the Eagles punting on the season? 61% are saying yes, and 39% are saying no.
1: Wow. 61% of people believe the Eagles are saying, hey, we'll see you in 2027. Now, I said there is a way that they could salvage this season. And it's going to come down to the quarterback. Jalen Hurts is going to have to put this team on his back. And I know that is not an easy thing to do with a banged up offensive line, with a lot of inexperienced offensive linemen. You don't know how long Saquon's out. We don't know how long Devontae Smith is out. There are a lot of question marks. Dallas Goedert, man, you keep forgetting about all these guys who are missing from this team. But maybe, can maybe Jalen Hurts do it?
2: Maybe some of these injuries are going to be longer than we think. Have you thought about that yet? Has that kind of creeped into your mind?
1: I'm worried we'd never see Landon Dickerson again.
2: There could be that chance. I mean, you look at Devontae Smith. He's not back this week. When's he going to come back?
1: Is it a hammy with him, too? Is that what he's dealing with? Hamstring,
2: I believe
1: Nick?
2: So, yeah. But that...
1: Yeah, Devontae's a hammy?
2: Okay, yes, it is. But this is his second time.
1: Oh, he had the hammy in training camp,
2: yes.
1: Right?
2: They both right. did, if you remember. Devontae Smith and Mekhi Lemon both had hamstring issues in training camp, which means it's a reoccurring. That's not a good thing,
1: no.
2: Especially for a wideout where you are constantly sprinting, stopping, and going and jumping and everything else. Not good. So, I mean, Dallas Goedert, you don't know. There's too many question marks right now this early in the season, and maybe Howie knows a lot more than we do right now.
1: Yeah, as you're trying to learn a new offense, too, it's putting a lot on Jalen Hurts. And
2: how about Sean Mannion?
1: Sean Mannion, new coordinator, never called plays before. But that's why I was a little surprised when this clip started going viral over the last 12 hours. And it's Chris Long, won a Super Bowl here. He has his Greenlight podcast. And he was very aggressive in his opinion on Jalen Hurts and what Jalen Hurts needs to do this season. Listen to Chris Long.
4: At some point,

0: Jalen Hurts has to prove that he hasn't been propped up by an all-world offensive line and two number one wide receivers outside and a running back that was on the Madden cover. I'm sorry. And you know, I've tried to be as gentle as I can in these situations after games because I'm perfectly aware of the shit that a quarterback has to deal with. And when you win and you've delivered on the biggest stages, I do think that buys you time. And in Philly, the market is huge. You got your talk show people. I try not to be one of those people. But I don't think he's as good as people think he is. And that's not a personal attack. I'm just calling it how I see it.
1: Man. So a lot of strong words from Chris Long. He doesn't think Jalen Hurts is as good as people think he is. And at some point, you're going to have to prove that you could win without all those other factors. I don't necessarily disagree that Jalen Hurts, to a lot of people, needs to prove he can win without stars at every position, because that's what the Jalen Hurts haters will always push. But now you're asking him to do it with pretty much nothing. I mean, this is not easy right now, what he's dealing with.
2: What quarterback in the NFL or anywhere in the world can do it without an offensive line? Name one. And don't even say Tom Brady, because that is not true either. There's not one quarterback in the world that could work without his offensive line doing their job. Not one. And I understand Chris Law. I get where he's going. And yes, he's going to have to prove something. But if you don't have an offensive line, what are you proving? Who are you throwing the ball to? Who are you handing it off to? You're right now, you're handing the ball off to Will Shipley with three offensive line guys, four offensive line guys that are somewhat new. And let's see, a number two and three wide receiver. Where no tight end to throw to. What is he doing with the football? Are you just going to say, here you go, Jalen, this is Tecmo Bowl. Just run.
1: I agree to an extent that Jalen Hurts needs to carry the offense.
2: I do too. I'm on that same side that you want to see him be special. You want to see him be able to be that guy that puts up those numbers. But where is he putting those numbers to? You only have yourself. You can only do what's possible for one guy on a football field. You know as well as I do. And Vic Fangio, thank you for this years back. He said, if I have 11 different players, they play 11 different positions. When they're all doing their job well, that we are a unit. That is the same for the offense.
1: Now, you're right. Like, I want to see Jalen prove that he's a superstar that can carry this team even without all these weapons, but you can't do it when you have nothing
2: else. If he carries this team in, like, the next 4 weeks...
1: You're joining Club Hurts?
2: I will be president of Club Hurts.
1: You're going to take over for Sean and Brendan Petrilli?
2: If they were to go 4-0 in the next 4 weeks, I will take over that club.
1: Yeah, I'm with you.
2: Like, and I will say we got a good club.
1: Yeah, because you and I are more objective Club Hurts. We appreciate everything he does. They're over the top Club Hurts. But yeah, if Jalen Hurts in the next 4 weeks can carry this team to where the season doesn't completely spiral out of control.
2: No, I said four wins.
1: You need to go 4-0.
2: Yes. Well, if he's going to be that superhero, yeah, I'd love to see it.
1: I'm worried they go 0-3 in their next three. You got Jacksonville, Carolina, Dallas.
2: Those are none of them are easy. And none of those three are easy. Carolina's a team that stays in games.
1: And then you're at Washington. Oh, man, this could spiral. Does Jalen Hurts have to carry this offense? Or are they punting on the season? Man, oh man, a lot going on down at the Jefferson Health facility. Howie Roseman did meet with the media a few minutes ago. There is no audio recording, but I will let you know coming up what he told some beat reporters about why they traded Cam Jurgens. We will get to that. But it is a What Movie Wednesday. All right, we got some good news. We're giving away some prizes here. So not only do you have two chances at 3 and 5 to win the $1,000 Fanatic money line, we're going to give you five chances today to win prizes for What Movie Wednesday. So here's what we got. We got four pairs of tickets to Daltrey Saturday, October 7th at Ovation Hall in Ocean Casino Resort. And then the grand prize winner, I'll ask you to send in all four movies at the end of the show for a four-pack of tickets to see the Flyers take on the defending Stanley Cup champion Hurricanes this Sunday at Xfinity Mobile Arena. So we got a lot of stuff going on. We're trying to make people feel better, Ricky. So the theme of movies today are uplifting movies, feel-good movies, Movies where you leave and you feel good, right? We need that, don't we? Don't we need to feel good about something?
2: Yeah, it's been, what, 9 days of hell?
1: 9 days of hell. So here's our first chance. If you've never played along, the rules are simple. We're going to play a clip of a movie. If you know it, all you got to do is text it to the Davis Honda text line, 610-632-0975. If you get it right, you qualify. We'll announce all five winners at the end of the show. Are you ready?
2: Yeah.
1: Here's your first chance.
3: All right, look, here's the deal. I've got a hangover. Who knows what that means?
4: Doesn't that mean you're drunk?
3: No, it means I was drunk yesterday.
4: It means you're an alcoholic.
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4: 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Dude, you got a disease.
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4: Freddie Jones.
3: Freddie Jones. Shut up.
1: I told you, feel-good movies, man. Text the name of the movie, 610-632-0975. Coming up, we will give you the answer. I will also tell you what Howie Roseman told beat reporters a few minutes ago about why they traded Cam Jurgens. And do maybe we need to just be a little bit more patient with this team. Some very interesting perspective from Dan Orlovsky of ESPN. A lot of Eagles talk to get to. Keep it here, unfiltered. 97.5 The Fanatic, NBC Sports, Philadelphia.
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8: All right, welcome back in on this What Movie Wednesday. We just had your first chance to win. We're doing movies that make you feel good. Put a smile on your face because we need it. Did you get that one, Ricky?
9: That's School of Rock, a little Jack Black.
8: Love that movie, man. Love that movie. In fact, Nick Earnshaw said he's going to watch it tonight.
9: Is he really?
10: Yeah,
9: for the first time?
10: That. No, I've seen that movie. I've seen it.
8: Such a good movie, man. Such a good movie, School of Rock. So if you got it right, you qualify for the Daughtry tickets. But remember, write them all down, because at the end of the show, I'll ask you to send in all four movies for a chance to win a four-pack of tickets to Flyers Hurricanes this Sunday at Xfinity Mobile Arena. All right, if you're just joining us, though, a lot going on with the Eagles. They traded Cam Jurgens right before we got on the air. They get a fifth-round pick in this coming draft and a second-round pick in the 2028 draft. Howie Roseman did meet with beat reporters. Our own Dave Zingaro of NBC Sports Philadelphia put out a tweet, and it's quoting Howie Roseman. It's a fairly long quote, but I want to read it because I think it's important. So here was Howie Roseman, according to Dave Zingaro. Quote, "We weren't looking to move Cam. Obviously, the Rams had been looking for a center. They lost three centers. I spoke to Eric," that's the GM of the Ravens, "a lot. Originally kind of told him it wasn't anything we were looking to do. Over the last 24 hours, it got to the point where we felt like it could be a win-win for them, obviously getting a player who was a two-time Pro Bowl center for us. And for us, being able to get the picks we were able to get and use that money also to sign players. Had a chance to watch Drew Kendall here play center. He's doing a nice job. Have a young player there. I think for us, when you talk about the two and the five, going from the seven to the fifth, we've had success in the fifth round, plus the money, plus Drew playing. We felt like we were getting four players for one. We just felt like for us, with all these guys that we've got coming up, a lot on the defensive side of the ball, we want to re-sign and extend. It felt like that was a good situation for us." Close quote. Are you buying it?
9: Yeah, I do kind of buy it. Look, you look at the situation, they feel like they got what they wanted for the future. That's what it sounds like to me. It sounds more about, I'm worried about the future right now. That scares me, though, a little bit for this season. That you're looking towards the future. You're looking at what your team can be. How about what it is right now? That's what concerns me the most. Is there another move in the making is what I'd like to know.
8: Yeah, and look, the good news is we're getting reports from practice. Dallas Goedert was back on the practice field. Zach Bond was back on the practice field. Was Devontae as well?
10: Quinyon Mitchell.
8: Quinyon's on the practice field,
10: Quinyon Mitchell's out there, yes.
8: I didn't even see that. So all good news. I mean, you get these guys back for Sunday morning against the Jags, maybe you actually have a shot. So that is good news because we're asking the question, are they punting on the season?
10: Fred Johnson, too.
8: Fred Johnson's back. That'll be interesting. Do they start Fred or do they start Markell Bell? I still think they're going to start Markell Bell. That's my thoughts on right tackle.
9: I wouldn't.
8: They were happy with the way he played on Sunday.
9: Well, they were happy with the way that Juergens played, too. And where is he?
8: Well, now when you go back and Nick Sirianni's saying that, yeah. If they were, in fact, in talks with the Ravens on a trade, I guess it was smart for him to say that.
9: I mean, my whole point is just somebody who could protect the quarterback. I mean, bottom line is give him a little bit of time so he can get rid of the football. I think the biggest key here might be Goddard. If Goddard is back, I mean, in all honesty, that might be the one key that Jalen's been missing. That's his security blanket.
8: And he helps out in the running game.
9: Well, it's just, I know, but it's just, that's where you get the quick pass from. The quick passes have not really been to Smith or Lemon or Wicks. The quick pass is to Goddard. And that is his. When you have a security blanket as a quarterback, that's something you could always rely on. Dallas Goddard's been that guy for the last 2 years.
8: So it's a lot on Jalen Hurts' shoulders.
9: Going to catch 40 passes on Sunday morning.
8: Yeah, we will see. I'm telling you, I'm more excited about getting Goddard back in the running game because if you watch Zach Ertz trying to block out there, it was never his specialty, but certainly not at this age is it his specialty.
9: And he's still coming off of a surgery from last year.
8: So Devontae not practicing, by the way, to update that news. He's out there, but he was not in pads. So that's not good news.
9: So he was doubtful going in. He's probably still doubtful.
8: So we'll get an injury update after practice on all these guys.
9: When do they have to put it out this week?
8: It would be same time, I think. It's still a Sunday game.
9: Yeah, but you would think you would know better when people don't get on the plane to go.
8: Yeah, it's usually Fridays after practice, but they're going to be on the plane Friday, so we'll probably get it early.
9: But if you're a Devontae Smith and you have a hamstring issue, are you getting on the plane?
8: Probably not.
9: I mean, that's what you see what I mean? Like leg problems where you got to sit for that long. I don't know. I don't think they would do that.
8: Long flight to London. Remember, 9:30 start on Sunday morning, so don't miss the Eagles game.
9: Breakfast and ball.
8: Now, before they even traded Cam, though, Dan Orlovsky was on ESPN yesterday, and he was basically sending the message that maybe Eagles fans need to be a little patient with this team because you're dealing with a lot of younger players, you're dealing with a new offense, that it's going to take time. Here was Orlovsky on ESPN.
0: If you take off Jordan Mailata, that offensive line all is a 2022 draft pick or later than that. So, lacking the talent that it did in 24, lacking the experience it did in 2024. If you look at their defense, outside of Zach Bond, everybody who starts on their defense is a 2022 draft pick or later. So this is just a very, very young football team that one of the keys of their team, and certainly offensive line, is now retiring. And I just think it signifies it's going to take a little bit more time in Philly than probably we and their fan base wanted.
8: Now, that was before Cam goes. Cam was drafted in 2022. Now that you've removed Cam Juergens, Orlovsky's point is even stronger. Everybody on that offensive line outside of Jordan Mailata was drafted in what, 2023 and later? When did they draft Tyler Steen? 23 in the third round? So I think Tyler Steen is a 2023 third round draft pick.
9: But when you look at the older players on this team, they were kind of the stalwarts. They were kind of the guys that were holding the glue together, especially on the offensive line. So, I mean, now you're going with all these younger players. Who's going to be the leader of that line? Obviously, Mailata right now. But who's going to take over that leadership role? These are the things that are missing. I mean, you want to go back to BG on defense. Nakobe Dean. I mean, you're missing these guys that were leadership roles. And now other people have to pick up for that.
8: So, are the Eagles punting on the season? Or do we just need to be a little bit more patient? Would love to hear from people on that. Get your voice memos in. Pick up the phone and call 610-632-0975. I want to go to the phones because Jeremy from Collegeville has been holding a while. Not only to talk about if the Eagles are punting, he wants to address something that was terrible on ESPN today. Let's go to Jeremy from Collegeville. Jeremy, how you doing, my brother?
11: Yo, what's going on, Bill? What's going on, Ricky?
8: What's up?
11: So, listen, I don't think the Eagles are punting, but I do think they are hedging. You know, I think that when you have a season that starts going like this, the injuries start to pile up a little bit, You start seeing some chinks in the armor with stuff that has been strong in the past, like the offensive line. You have a new coordinator coming in again. You have to hedge a little bit, because if this thing goes off the rails, you need to start looking for the future. And you are going to have a lot of players to re-sign. So I listened to Howie's quote, and I don't disagree with it. I think he's actually being pretty genuine there, that, like, hey, we have other things to consider.
8: Yeah, so Jeremy,
11: I say it's a punt, but I think it's a hedge.
8: I think hedge is a really good word.
9: I thought it was, too.
8: Yeah, and you're right. Howie Roseman is usually thinking 2-3 steps ahead. So you're hedging in that if things do go off the rails, you're setting yourselves up nicely to try to regroup with this team over the next couple of years. So well said, Jeremy. But I know you want to address Stephen A. Smith. Now, let me just say this first, yeah. Jeremy. I am intentionally not playing Stephen A. Smith's clip on the air today. We are not going to give this any credence than it should. Stephen A. Smith said some things about Lane Johnson. I think he tried to backpedal after the fact, but it was very insensitive. But I'll throw it to you, Jeremy, because I know you want to address it.
11: And I thank you for that, Bill. So here's the thing. I'm on the airways right now. I'm just a normal 41-year-old high school teacher from Collegeville, okay? But I want to address Stephen A. Smith right now, because let me tell you, my brother, you get paid a hell of a lot of money to sit on that set in your suit. And, yeah, you wrote for the Inquirer. You worked for New York. You love New York and all this other stuff. You haven't played a down in the NFL, okay? And I think it is appalling for anyone to sit there and question another grown adult's decision to do something because of their mental or physical health. Lane Johnson played in this league for over 13 years, 14 seasons, two-time Super Bowl champion, one of the best offensive linemen of the last 50 years in the NFL easily. Okay? When he wants to walk away, he's allowed to walk away. It could be because of injury. It could be because of mental health. It could be because emotionally he doesn't want to do it anymore. It is irrelevant why he wants to walk away. And for this man to be able to sit there and with his smug little look on his stupid face and say, well, you know, he's insinuating, he basically implied he's a bad teammate, that he is mentally soft, that he is running away from the Eagles because they're in disarray. What an appalling, stone-cold take. And every time this guy has a stone-cold take, what happens? He pushes back and makes it about everything except what he said. They think, oh, it's because of how I look. It's because of how I talk. It's because of this social issue. It's because of that social issue. No, my dude, it's because you are an airheaded moron.
8: Wow, Jeremy's not holding back, man. But he's not wrong. I mean, Stephen A. Smith, very insensitive today. And I honestly thought Johnny Marks put it best this morning. If Lane Johnson has broken his leg, would people have been out there saying, suck it up, Lane, go out and play, be a good teammate? If his leg was broken or his mental health is broken, what is the difference? The guy needs to take care of himself.
9: I have a very big problem with people getting on somebody else for their mental health. I have a very big problem for this. I would never do it. I know you wouldn't do it. And I think it should not be on airwaves, period. Agreed. And I think this is a bunch of crap. And I think he was in the wrong big time. And I'm not, and I'm usually, you know me, I have very thick skin about a lot of things. Not about this. That was wrong. That was reckless what it was. It was reckless. There's no other word for it. And it's disgusting.
8: Yeah, it really was. So we're moving on. I don't want to give Stephen A. Smith any other time or energy, because it was ridiculous what he said. You could look it up if you want to. We're not going to play it on the air. Here's what we got coming up next. Your chance to win $1,000 Fanatic money line. So don't go anywhere. We got more Eagles discussion. We will also transition a little and talk some Phillies, because they thought they knew who their next manager was going to be. Not so fast. 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
12: The O-line shuffle continues. I'm Addison Somberg with this Fanatic Sports Update. Eagles send two-time Pro Bowl center Cam Jurgens and a 2027 seventh-round pick to the Ravens in exchange for a 2027 fifth-round pick and a 2028 second-round pick. And factoring in Lane Johnson's early retirement after 14 seasons, the offensive line is going to look very different. Head coach Nick Sirianni talked about Markell Bell and how he has stepped it up.
13: I think Markell, obviously, is highly talented and so excited for his opportunity and what he can be. I'm just really excited for that for him and for our football team.
12: The Eagles are overseas this Sunday, taking on the Jaguars in London with a 9:30 kickoff. We will have Barrett Brooks to join us at 4 to talk more about the Birds. 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
8: Because Bo knows this, and Bo knows that. This is about you, Ricky Bo. All right, welcome back into Unfiltered. If you missed the news, Cam Jurgens traded to the Baltimore Ravens. The Eagles get back a 2027 fifth-round pick and a second-round pick in 2028. And when you look at what the Eagles have done over the last few months, they've loaded up for that 2028 draft. You got two first-rounders because one of them was the A.J. Brown trade. Now you have two second-rounders. So you can't help but think, Ricky, are they punting? And we asked that question. We just had a caller who said they're probably not punting, but they are hedging just in case things go south, which I think is a pretty astute thing to say because it makes sense.
9: Yeah, hedging I think is a really good word because you see the direction of the team. They've been here. They've done this before, the 2-2 starts, but they also saw light at the end of the tunnel in those starts. I'm not so sure right now you're seeing any light at the end of the tunnel. You have a very, very young offensive line right now. Maybe good in 2 years. Maybe great in 2 years. But right now they're young and still learning. Plus, learning a new offense on top of it. It doesn't seem like there's cohesiveness right now, especially offensively with this team. Do we believe the defense could get better? I do. If Quinyon Mitchell's not there, no, I don't. I think he is like a staple. He is the crazy glue that keeps this team really, really good defensively. Why? Because it shuts down one area of the field automatically. And then you only got to cover so much. But I will say this much. I don't see the light at the end of the tunnel right now.
8: It is hard to see. But as we look at injuries, we did get an update a few minutes ago from Dave Zingaro, who's down at Eagles practice. Dave Zingaro does a great job on NBC Sports Philadelphia covering the Birds. Here's the good news. Practicing. Dallas Goedert, Zach Bond, Quinyon Mitchell, Fred Johnson. Here's the bad news. Not practicing. Saquon Barkley, Jonathan Greenard, Marcus Epps, Hollywood Brown, and you ready for this? Drew Kendall. And he's got a question mark because we don't know why Drew Kendall is not there at practice.
9: Could this be one of those rest days? I think he's a young guy that normally wouldn't get a young day or a rest day.
8: I don't know. Now, in attendance but not practicing, Devontae Smith, Jahad Campbell. But the Drew Kendall one is interesting because you just traded Cam Jurgens. Are they going to keep Kendall at center and use Willie Lampkin at left guard? Are they going to move Kendall to left guard and put Willie Lampkin at center? There's a lot of options, but, man, if Kendall can't go, I don't know what the hell this team is going to do. But we're asking the question is if this is a sign that the Eagles are punting on the season. Howie Roseman met with some beat reporters earlier today. This is from Zach Berman. Howie Roseman insisted that this is not a sign of the team selling. They still like the team, but they also like the deal. Here's the quote from Howie. You can't discount opportunities that you think give you a chance to compete at a high level for a long period of time. Close quote. Oh, man, I have a hard time believing, though, Lane retires, Jurgens gets traded, that you look at this team, if you're Howie Roseman, and say, oh, yeah, we're going to compete for a Super Bowl this season.
9: That's why, I keep thinking there has to be something else that's going on. They got to bring in some kind of recruits, don't they? I mean, wouldn't it make sense that you have to bring in somebody, bodies? Because, number one, into your depth chart, you're now into number three, right? The third string. What is behind them? What's left? I mean, you can't sit here. You have, 15 games left? 13 games left? 13. And you're going to sit there and tell me that everybody's going to stay completely healthy for 13 games.
8: Yeah, you're right. If God forbid someone goes, Drew Kendall right now, if he's not healthy, what are you doing?
9: Who the hell's playing center?
8: I guess Willie Lampkin. Who's your left guard then?
9: Oh, this is going well. What is up with Drew Kendall? I mean, he's got a question mark next to his name. I don't know. There's no designation that means he's just kind of standing there doing nothing. That, to me, would be a little concerning if I just traded a guy who could have been a center, and now Drew Kendall is not in practice today. And think about it. It's kind of a quick week. They're leaving for London on Friday.
8: Yeah, so you kind of need to know who's on that plane. Who's on that plane? Well, look,
9: Nick's going to go snap.
8: Man, Sirianni and Hurts, both of these guys are polarizing figures. Both of these guys, I don't know if they could survive a collapse, but they should be able to. This isn't necessarily on either one of them.
9: Injuries are not on anybody. And I just want to make this perfectly clear. I do believe injuries are playing a huge part in what's going on with the Eagles right now. I want to put that out there perfectly clear. But they haven't had this. Have they had this type of backlash? I mean, think about it. When was the last time a bunch of Eagles like this have been injured at the same time?
8: Not in the Sirianni era.
9: No, definitely not.
8: Right? They've always been pretty healthy.
9: So, in a way, they've been pretty fortunate in the last 4 or 5 years.
8: Yeah, football's brutal, man.
9: Now, all of a sudden, you're starting to maybe got a little bit older. Maybe Howie's starting to see that, and he's saying, you know what? Hey, we got to start going younger here. And I wouldn't say it's throwing the season away by any stretch of the imagination because it's way too early. But he's going to have to bring in some kind of recruits. I don't know where you're getting them if they're not in trades, but what are you doing if something happens here? You see Drew Kendall on the sidelines. Does that make you cringe right now?
8: Well, he's not even on the sidelines. I don't even think he's present, according to Zingaro. So I don't know what's going on with him. But if we get an update on Drew Kendall, we'll certainly bring it to you. But Jason Kelce earlier was on Pat McAfee, and he got the news that Cam Jurgens was being traded, right? Is this what we got? I haven't heard this audio yet. Nikki Earnshaw just pulled it for us. So here was Jason Kelce reacting to Cam Jurgens getting traded to the Ravens.
3: I'm excited for him to be able to go back to the center position, right? He's playing out of position, not playing the best football and up to his standard. Goes down with the concussion, so he gets to kind of get a fresh start in Baltimore. As a guy that meant a lot to the Philadelphia Eagles, won a Super Bowl, played through injury, played with the back last year. This is a guy that's been very tough and very durable in terms of like what he's played through for the Philadelphia Eagles. So I look forward to seeing him, what he can do in Baltimore and what everything they have going on this year as well.
8: All right, so there was Jason Kelce on with Pat McAfee, and he's right. You go back to the 2024 Super Bowl. I mean, here was your offensive line. You had Cam Jurgens at center, Mekhi Becton at right guard, Lane Johnson at right tackle. All three of those guys gone.
9: Yeah.
8: Left guard, Landon Dickerson, who knows if he's coming back. Left tackle, Jordan Mailata. That's the only player on that line where you feel, okay, at least you got that guy. When they say the NFL stands for not for long, just look at the roster from the 2024 Super Bowl. A.J. Brown gone. Jahan Dotson gone. Juergens gone. Becton gone. Johnson gone. Landon Dickerson's hurt. Devontae Smith is hurt. Dallas Goedert back on the practice field today. Saquon Barkley hurt. I mean, this is getting a little crazy now.
9: Well, it is getting. I mean, this is overbearing is what it is on your football team. When you're down to your third string offensive lineman already and all the second stringers are already playing, that is an issue. I mean, let's face it. You have these guys that are starters, and usually they're veterans that are starters on your offensive line. Why? Because they know the system. Why? Because they know schemes. Why? Because they're trusted. Who do you trust? Honestly, look at the offensive line right now. Who do you trust right now to the utmost?
8: Only Jordan.
9: Jordan Mailata.
8: Yeah, that's it. That is it. All right, well, look, we're going to get back to the Eagles because there's so much going on in the city right now. We are going to get back to the Eagles. We hear you coming up at 3:45. I know a lot of voice messages are already flowing in about the Eagles' state of affairs. But we also got some big news last night as it pertains to the Philadelphia Phillies. It's been a pretty much foregone conclusion that Dave Dombrowski was going to hire Alex Cora to be the next manager of the Phillies. That Don Mattingly was probably going to say it was a mutual parting of ways. He was going to be offered another position inside the organization, and then they were going to hire Alex Cora. Well, Bob Nightingale last night drops a bombshell, Ricky, that Alex Cora has informed teams he does not want to manage in 2027. So that is not the answer for the next manager. What do you think the Phillies do? What's the pivot?
9: The pivot? You don't want to know.
8: Is it Mattingly?
9: I mean, that would be one pivot, wouldn't it? You don't know. You don't know how many different ways that you could actually go right now. You don't know what managers are even out there. Nobody's made any moves managerial-wise yet. So, I mean, what direction can you go? You have Don Mattingly in place still, and from what I understand, the players are backing him. But this goes to the inmates running the asylum again. Dave Dombrowski has got to take the bull by the horns on this one.
8: So you think it's going to be... Man, we talk about running it back. They're bringing Mattingly back,
9: too?
8: I mean,
9: if you look at Mattingly's record, it was not poor when he got here. He turned the team around. Okay, you give him credit for that. I don't know if that was just because the players felt like playing after that. But, I mean, we are sitting in a situation where you cannot run it back again. If you run it back again, there's going to be issues within the whole city. I mean, this is going to be wild if they do it again.
8: So chances are, though,
9: who do you think
8: with the lockout coming? I could see them maybe just giving Mattingly would you give him a 1-year deal? What do you do?
9: I don't know what you do with Don because they were planning on what? What we heard was putting him in another role within the organization. You could just say, hey, you know what? How about take the managerial role and then when we feel the time is right, we'll make a switch.
0: He was still under contract for one more year to be the bench coach again. Yes. So,
9: but that.
0: Put him back to bench to the bench coach?
9: No.
0: You can't do that, right?
9: No, I don't think so. I don't think you move a manager to a lesser job.
8: Now, and the report that came out from Matt Gelb of The Athletic right when the season ended was most likely they would offer Alex Cora a 3-year deal and then Dombrowski would get a 2-year extension to match Cora. So 3 years and 3 years. You're not giving Mattingly a 3-year deal.
9: Yeah, but the only thing that we've heard is Cora. That's it. Have you heard of anybody else? I have not heard of any other coaches, any other managers that were even thinking about being the Philadelphia Phillies manager. Not one.
8: Yeah, so where do they go, man? Are we even going to get a Dombrowski presser? We keep asking this. What the hell's going on?
0: It's Wednesday. We've got nothing.
8: They would announce something, right?
9: We haven't heard anything. And maybe this is just mass confusion within the organization right now. Because of what's going on, because of you look towards the ending, and December 1st is that ending right now. They need somebody in place right now because when the season ends, as Jason Stark told us, it is free agency frenzy. And it could be one of those things where guys are going very quick. I would imagine that Dave Dombrowski goes after a bunch of relievers immediately and then sees what happens with the bats later and trades or whatnot later because you have to have something in place getting ready right now. I don't know if they have that. And if you're looking for a new manager, are you going to have that continuity moving forward?
8: Man, it's going to be an interesting offseason.
9: You're hating what I just said, aren't
8: you? I do. I can't stand it. Well, I don't want Dombrowski back, but I guess I have to accept that not only is he coming back, he's going to get an extension anyway.
9: The other thing is, can you really get rid of Dave Dombrowski right now? I want you to like think about this in reality. You get rid of him right now. What's the chaos within the Phillies organization?
8: With the lockout, you mean, right?
9: Yes.
8: Yeah, you're right. I understand that, but don't give him an extension.
9: I wouldn't extend anything.
8: Right.
9: And I'm surprised he would take an extension, because you would think in this lockout, what's going to happen in this agreement is that they are going to either agree or disagree to have those expansion teams. And we know Dave has been tied to Nashville.
8: Go to Nashville. I'll drive him.
9: Okay.
8: I'll take you there myself, Dave.
9: Right. But I'm going to ask you, why do you think he doesn't sign a lifelong deal?
8: Because he's hoping to finish his career in Nashville.
9: Right.
8: If it could happen. Now, that's the one question, is who's the next manager? There's been some varying reports about, will the Phillies shop Bryce Harper? Because Bob Nightingale joined the morning show yesterday and said he expects them to listen to offers on Bryce. Our buddy Jason Stark yesterday, and I thought he made a lot of sense, does Bryce want to get traded, number one? And
9: it is up to the player.
8: It is, because he has a no trade. And then, to even more important, potentially, John Middleton wants Bryce to retire a Philly.
9: I just want to say this. What would the message be if Bryce Harper said, yeah, I want to go? What would the message be?
8: In what terms? Like to the fans?
9: To his teammates. Think about that.
8: Yeah, I don't think that we would ever hear that publicly anyway. It would be behind the scenes. Harper would never admit that he asked for a trade.
9: Well, it wouldn't be necessarily asking. It would be like he okayed it. He has to okay it. Like the Phillies couldn't just trade him and say, Bryce, you're out.
8: Now, because
9: he could say,
8: approval.
9: I didn't agree to this.
8: Now, I don't think Harper's going anywhere. I really don't. Even though I said if you want change, he probably has the most value.
9: I think they're running it back.
8: Shocker. Shocker that they would run it back. The Phillies, Dave Dombrowski?
9: No. It's not like I stepped out on a limb right there.
8: No. All right, a lot of questions with the Phillies. We'll certainly be talking about it for the next couple of weeks when we get an update as to when Dave Dombrowski's going to meet with the media. I mean, I could do it. I told you, I could do the press conference. He'll come up there and say, you know, we had a pretty good club. Unfortunately, Luis Arraez got hurt at the end of the season.
5: We have a good club.
8: We never know how that
9: would
8: have
9: gone. It's going to be all about Luis Arraez.
8: We could play his presser from last year.
9: Christopher Sanchez got tired at the end of the year. And, you know, Zach Wheeler and
8: Nicky
9: Luzardo
8: shoulder
9: injury.
8: Last year after they lost to the Dodgers, I played a game with Ricky. I said, this year or last year, and I played clips of Dave Dombrowski.
9: Couldn't tell.
8: And made him guess if he said it this year or last year.
7: We'll do that again.
8: It was impossible to tell the difference.
7: You will not know the difference between last year's end of year press conference or if we get one this year. If we get one, hey, Dave, we going to speak? You going to speak? But come on, let's go. We're waiting.
8: So we'll play that game again if we get it. All right, we will get back to the Eagles. But like I told you, there's a ton going on in the city of Philadelphia. The Flyers have started this season on a historic pace.
9: Right,
8: and
9: where they want to be.
8: Not for a good reason. To try to make sense of it all. Joining us next, the one and only Brian Boucher will be joining the program. And we got another What Movie Wednesday, so keep it here on Filter. 97.5 The Fanatic, NBC Sports, Philadelphia.
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11: The O-line continues to shuffle. I'm Addison Somberg with this Fanatic Sports Update, which is brought to you by Jefferson Health, Champions of Care, and the official health system partner of the Philadelphia Eagles, working together to build healthier communities. The Eagles sent two-time Pro Bowl center Cam Jurgens to the Baltimore Ravens. Factoring in Lane Johnson's recent retirement after 14 seasons, the offensive line is going to look very different. And head coach Nick Sirianni talked about Markel Bell and how he has stepped it up as of recent.
13: I think Markel, obviously, is highly talented, and so excited for his opportunity and what he can be. I'm just really excited for that, for him and for our football team.
11: Zach Bond and Dallas Goedert were seen at practice today, but the Eagles are overseas this Sunday, taking on the Jaguars in London with a 9:30 kickoff. Brian Boucher joins us just in a moment to talk about the Flyers, who are still searching for their first win. 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And the Union return to Subaru Park Saturday at 4:30. 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
8: All right, welcome back in on this What Movie Wednesday. We got another chance for you coming up this segment. Remember, if you get all the movies at the end of the show, we're giving away a four-pack of Flyers tickets this Sunday against the defending champ Carolina Hurricanes. And there's a lot going on in the city with the Eagles and the Phillies. And if you were hoping the Flyers were going to make you feel better over the last couple of weeks, they certainly haven't, because they have a historically bad start to the season. with the shot differential that they have, the worst in 56 damn years. You got to go back to the 71-72.
9: That was an expansion team.
8: Yeah, Buffalo Sabres expansion team. But to try to make sense of it all now, who better to talk to about it than the man, Brian Boucher, doing a great job on NBC Sports Philadelphia, TNT, former goalie for your Flyers. Boosh, what's going on, brother?
0: What's going on, guys? You guys had my my partner on, Kenny Albert, last week, right?
8: We did, man. Yeah, it was a great interview. Kenny is a great guy, man. You guys do a
0: He's
8: great
0: the best,
8: job.
0: Isn't he?

0: to win the gold medal, and you know that we have the legendary call.
1: You believe in miracles.
0: Yeah, Val Michaels, how do you top that? Is that in the back of your head? He said he was thinking about it.
2: Yeah, Kenny's great. Kenny's great. Came out of the bullpen yesterday for that Braves-Dodgers game, too, didn't he?
1: I did notice that. Yeah, he did. He did. That's pretty cool. That's pretty
2: cool. He does everything, man.
1: Jumping into a playoff baseball game.
2: Yeah.
1: Yeah,
0: because Joe Davis lost his voice apparently. So Ray right. Albert jumped.
1: All right, Boosh. This team, I know we're avoiding it, but 5 goals in 4 games, number one, just isn't good enough. What are you seeing offensively from this team?
2: Yeah, I mean, I think right now just a little too slow, a little lack of compete, a little lack of urgency. Why that is? You know, that's the big question. I mean, is it nerves? Is it trouble dealing with expectations now that this team kind of took another step and you know, just having a hard time, you know, dealing with maybe some of the pressures of trying to pick up where you left off last year? The one thing I will say is that I've always found it difficult when you've had success and then the momentum stops and you got to start up again the next season, to pick up where you left off last year. It's not easy. That's where true professionals come in. That's where guys who've been there and the experience of having done that and having to start again from scratch and kind of pick up where you left off. That's some of the hardest things to do as a professional. And I think right now this young group is just trying to figure that out. I think they had success last year. How do you handle the success? It's been a struggle for them. I'm not at the point where it's like panic time for me, but it's getting urgent. I mean, the schedule's not easy to start the year. Of the first 8 games, 7 are against playoff teams from last year. So the schedule's not going to ease up on them. They've got to find a solution to the problem. I think it starts with, being a much more urgent team and checking the puck back, having the puck so that you can get on offense a lot quicker. They haven't been able to do it so far in the first 4 games.
0: No, they haven't, and that's 5-on-5. We were hoping that maybe the power play would improve this year, and that's struggled again. What are you seeing with their power play?
2: Well, I think the power play, I mean, you know, so much is made of it that the lack of success, perhaps they're feeling a little bit of pressure because of the fact that they haven't had success, and it's a big talking point here. Skilled players know that they got to get going. They've got to make plays, and sometimes you're gripping the stick. I mean, if you're not producing or getting chances 5-on-5, and you get on the power play, you know you're only going to get 3 opportunities, maybe a game. It's that idea of being a young player and gripping it and not feeling confident. I think it's kind of indicative of what we saw at 5-on-5. They're not getting a lot of looks. So when they get on the power play, they feel like, man, we got to do it right now. And everything's just a little tight. I think people need to relax a little bit. And I'm not talking fans or anything like that. I'm talking about the players. They've got to relax a little bit, understand that they're good players. Believe in each other, trust in one another. If you can start getting chances at 5-on-5, having the puck a little bit more, maybe it starts to translate on the power play. I do think they've had a couple of power plays where they've zipped it around pretty good. It's looked all right, but overall not close enough to what they want. I mean, I do think that there is some talent on the power play, but they've got to find a way to gain confidence at 5-on-5 first. And I think if they do that, then I think the power play will start to come around as well.
1: Boosh, one thing I've noticed, and this was even when they were losing a little bit last year, I believe in February, that period of time where they struggled, they missed the net. And I don't understand. I don't know if they're missing the net on purpose, looking for deflections or not, but they just don't put enough pucks to the net. How do you get a team to do that doesn't normally do it?
2: Well, I think that's part of, you know, gripping it, I think, Ricky. I think that, you know, when you're struggling, you almost want to make a perfect shot. And when you try to be perfect, you know, oftentimes you miss. I think when you have confidence and you know that you just get it towards the net, good things happen. That's when you start to, you know, get the bounces. And I think right now, you know, you're only going to get maybe 1 or 2 looks on the power play. And so when you get it, you try to be perfect. And that I think when you try to be that way, that's when you start to miss. And I think, you know, it's a young group that's feeling maybe a little bit of the heat right now. And they just have to stick together. They had a good hard practice yesterday, 70 minutes, a lot of battle, a lot of 5-on-5, a lot of compete drills. I think really that's what it boils down to. We can talk about power play and lack of offense. I think that to a man, a lot of them can pick up their competitive edge and start to win a lot more pucks, start to win pucks

0: earlier in shifts. I've always said that if you lose the first 15, 20 seconds of a shift, by the time you get the puck back, you're tired and you got to get the red line. You got to get it in and go for a change. And you didn't set up your next line to have a chance to win a shift. They've got to find ways to hang on to pucks, win shifts earlier, extend zone time, and then have line changes while they have possession of the puck so they can start to gain momentum and start to gain confidence. If they do that, I think that's when they're going to start feeling good about themselves, and I think the other areas of their game will start to get better as well.
1: All right, we're talking to Brian Boucher about the Flyers' terrible start to the season. You mentioned a lot of young players. Well, one of those young players got sent back to the Phantoms in Alex Bump, and they did sign a veteran in Michael Bunting the other day. What can you tell us about that move?
0: Well, I think Bunting is a guy that brings a little bit of competitive edge, like I talked about. I think he's a guy who's 31 years old. He's bounced around a bit, but he plays with a little bit of sandpaper, and I think, you know, they could use that. And I think right now too, you know, Alex Bump is going to be an NHL player. And this is part of the development. And, you know, it's not a negative. It's not a knock on him. It's certainly not his fault as to why this team is where it's at. He's kind of like, unfortunately, you know, a byproduct of what's going on, but he is able to go up and down. He doesn't need waivers. So that's one of those guys that I think you can send down, have him play big minutes in the minors, continue to develop. And in the meantime, you bring in more of a veteran guy that's 31 years old and Bunting, that I think they should form an identity in their bottom six. And I think that identity should be that they're competitive, they're hard to play against. You know, you think about last year when the Flyers got going, their fourth line had an identity when you had Glendening and Couturier on it, and they were playing hard and physical, and they seemed to win shifts, and it bled into the other lines. And I think that's what the Flyers need to identify right now, is that their bottom six has to be a little bit more harder to play against. I think Bunting will bring that. And Bump will continue to develop down in the minors. He'll be a guy that'll be back up here, but for right now, to be in and out of the lineup, I don't think does him any well, serves him any purpose for his development. Get down there, play, get the touches, so that when you get back up here, you can be an effective NHLer.
2: I would love to get a feel. Obviously, a former goaltender, if you were in net against the Flyers, who scares you on this team right now? Anybody?
0: No, right now, no. But there are guys that can scare you. I mean, I think right now it hasn't been the start that they've been looking for. But, you know, look at guys like Tippett would scare me. Forster would scare me. The way Marton played down the stretch last year, he'd scare me. Konechny's always around the net. There are guys. Zegras is a guy that can facilitate offense. Right now, you're right, Ricky. There is nobody that really would scare me, because they don't have the puck enough. They're not generating enough chances. It would be an easy night. From what we've seen, but I do think it can change. This is a group that had some success last year. They've got to find a way to get back to that. Let's see if it starts here Thursday night in Ottawa. You know, like, they've had a couple days here since the Tampa loss. They've just got to find a way to get one. You get one on the road, feel good about yourself. Momentum can change pretty quickly.
2: You're in D.C. tonight. Tell us a little bit about what you got tonight.
0: Yeah, we got the Caps and Pens tonight. This is an old school matchup. Alex Ovechkin announced the other day this is his last season, the farewell tour. Crosby, Ovechkin, for the last decade plus, it's been the greatest matchup in the NHL. It's kind of got a renewed feel to it, because the Penguins are, you know, much improved. We thought this was a team that was kind of fade off. It hasn't happened. Kyle Dubas has done a great job of retooling this team, and Crosby seems to be playing as good as ever. And the Capitals made a lot of moves here in the offseason. They're going to be relevant in the Metro. So this early season matchup has a little bit of juice to it. It's the home opener for the Capitals, so it should be a fun night.
1: Boosh, we appreciate the time as always. Hopefully the next time you join us, the Flyers will have a W. How about that?
0: All right, guys. Sounds good. Stay positive. It's all good. It's all good.
1: We'll talk to you soon. There he is, Brian Boucher. Always does a great job covering the Fly guys. But, yeah, we want to do more hockey talk on the show.
2: How about that matchup he's got tonight?
1: Oh, it's awesome, dude.
2: That is pretty cool.
1: I love Ovechkin. I absolutely love Alex Ovechkin. Crosby, not as much. But all right, here's what we got coming up. We Hear You coming up next. Best voice messages. I know we got a ton of them. But it is What Movie Wednesday. So, remember, we're giving away 4 pairs of tickets to Daltrey Saturday, October 17th at Ocean Casino. You could buy the tickets now, theoceanac.com. But write down all the movies we do, because we're giving you a chance to win a 4-pack of tickets at the end of the show to the Flyers Hurricanes this Sunday. So some good prizes today. We're doing movies that make you feel good because we need it. With the Flyers start, with what's going on with the Eagles, with the Philly season coming to an end. We need to feel good. We're doing feel-good movies. If you never played along, rules are simple. We're going to play a clip. If you know it, text it. 610-632-0975. Here we go.
3: 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Are you the sort of man who would put the poison into his own goblet or his enemies? 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I'm not a great fool, so I can clearly not choose the wine in front of you. But you must have known I was not a great fool. You would have counted on it, so I can clearly not choose the wine in front of me.
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1: It is What Movie Wednesday. We just had your second chance of the day. We're doing movies that make you feel good. Did you get that one, Ricky Bowe?
2: No.
1: Nikki Earnshaw. Well, you know the answer.
2: I seriously didn't ask me. I never saw the movie. I don't cheat on this stuff like some people, and I didn't know it.
1: The Princess Bride.
2: Never saw it.
1: Andre the Giant is in that movie.
2: Never saw it. And if I did, I would. Andre the Giant's passed away like how many years ago?
1: That movie's from the 80s, man. It's an old
2: movie. I don't know.
1: So if you got it right, you qualify for the Daughtry tickets next Sunday. But remember, write down all the movies, because at the end of the show, I'll ask you to send in all four movies we did for a chance to win a 4-pack of tickets to the Fly Guys this Sunday. All right? So we'll have another What Movie Wednesday in the 4 o'clock and 5 o'clock hours. But right now, we're going to get to the best voice messages of the show. But before we do that, let's just update the Twitter poll. We asked the question, now that Lane Johnson retired, Cam Jurgens gets traded, are the Eagles punting on the season? Very curious where the masses are weighing in on this. Twitter polls always standing strong, thanks to Dr. Avi Donapel of Iron Mountain Men's Health. What we got, Nick?
24: Are the Eagles punting on the season? 58% are saying yes, and 42% are saying no.
1: All right, numbers are coming down a little bit. Over 60% were saying yes earlier, so we'll see where it goes. But let's hear what people are saying. Best voice messages. We do it twice a show. What do we got?
25: No.
26: Bill, you are really annoying me.
27: When he doesn't have a loaded roster because of injury, he has no clue how to coach.
28: The defense was trash.
29: Bill, you're right. Ricky, sorry. You're wrong.
30: It's every week with this offense that it doesn't adjust in the third quarter and in the second half.
31: Hey, Bill, this is targeted at you.
22: We hear you.
1: All right, let's get to him.
32: With the trade of Cam Jurgens, I guess the Eagles are just going to go forward with guys they feel fit their new blocking scheme better, and they would sell high and get what they could while Jurgens still has some value. Thank goodness for the 76ers.
2: I like that memo. You don't know if Cam Jurgens was the type of guy that they wanted in this new system.
1: I get that, but aren't you a little reluctant to completely change your personnel for a coordinator that's never been a coordinator, a brand new offensive line coach, a brand new run game coordinator? We're now just completely revamping everything with a bunch of unknown coaches?
2: If these guys were having a hard problem, the guys that have been around a long time, having a hard problem figuring out what the heck the scheme was or how the offense was run, how are the younger guys going to do it?
1: It's a good point. But are they better suited to this offense? Maybe.
2: Yeah, but better suited. What does that even mean? Because we don't know what this offense is.
1: No, they're still looking for their identity.
2: I swear I don't know what this offense is. We've seen four games. I have no idea what they're trying to do.
0: Neither do I. I don't think anyone does.
1: Well, maybe they do.
2: Do they?
1: Maybe Sean Mannion does.
2: Do they? I feel like we're watching a jumbled up puzzle that nobody really knows how to get to the finish line.
1: Oh, man. This thing, it's a big game on Sunday morning. If they come out on Sunday morning and get smoked, there's going to be a lot of people jumping ship. All right, let's see what else we got.
3: This is the beginning of the end for this crew. Super Bowl windows, they stay open, they close. Ours is closing. You know, credit where credit's due. We got the two of them with this crew. We won one of them, but this is signaling the end. We're coming up on a bunch of dead cat. We're coming up on a bunch of old, broken down players that probably need to be moved. We have a quarterback right now that just simply can't elevate when he doesn't have a strong roster around him. They're loading up for 2027, maybe 2028. Time to move on from Sirianni. It's time to move on from Hurts. It's time to start planning for the future. Go Eagles.
2: That was a great... Oh, he was talking Eagles. I thought he was talking about the Phillies. Yeah. No, I'm just kidding. But could that have not gone to both teams? Like the window is closing.
1: However, the only pushback on it is when you look at the Eagles, are they a bunch of old players now? I mean, Lane retires.
2: Their defense is extremely young.
1: Defense is young.
2: Their offense isn't that old right now.
1: Outside of Saquon and Dallas Goedert, offensive line and the offense is a little bit younger.
2: Right now, the offensive line is very young.
1: The team is actually getting younger before our
2: Devontae
1: eyes.
2: Devontae Smith isn't old.
1: The problem, though, is the younger players on offense, are they good? We don't know that yet.
2: We have no idea.
1: Right? You don't know if Mekhi Lemon's good, Eli Stowers is good.
2: You just don't know. When are you going to know? Maybe that's the form that he's trying. He's trying to mold something. And he's trying to mold it into, I don't know if it's this year, maybe end of this year, maybe next year. But he's trying to mold something to make it look right. And I don't know what the finished product is going to look like. But he's going to test it out right now.
1: Isn't it weird, though, to be molding October 7th?
2: Yes. Because it's 4 weeks into a season, you have no idea what you actually have in your team.
1: Yeah, you should have been molding in the summertime.
2: If we don't know what the offense looks like, how does anybody else right now?
1: That's a good point. All right, keep them rolling.
4: What's up, boys? Bill and Philly. If they are blowing it up, how do you evaluate the season? How do you evaluate Hurts with this being the last year of guaranteed money? How do you evaluate the head coach? How do you evaluate the offensive coordinator? That would be my question for you guys. If they're blowing it up, how do you go forward?
1: It's a great question, because if this was a make or break year for the coach and the quarterback, which some people thought it was, we didn't necessarily believe that it was a make or break year necessarily. But with Hurts, we did talk about he's going to be looking for his next contract in the offseason. How do you fairly evaluate the quarterback if he has terrible offensive line play and they're just decimated by injuries all year? I don't know how you evaluate him.
2: I don't know how you evaluate him. Is this not to evaluate him? I know that sounded weird, but is this one of those situations where you're going to look at him and you're going to say, I don't know. I don't know if this is the right guy moving forward? Question mark.
1: Oh, man. It is a really good question, even with the head coach. Now, everyone knows I've defended Sirianni. I think he's a better coach than people give him credit for. If this turns out to be an ugly season and a lot of it comes down to injuries and offensive line and Lane retiring and all those factors, does Sirianni have to answer for that? Does Sirianni lose his job because of it? It would be the only time they miss the playoffs.
2: I would think Nick is still safe. Is this really him? Did he injure all his players? Did he have guys retire? I mean, this isn't him doing it. I think this team is kind of in a shambles because of injuries and things that have happened. Not necessarily because of coaches or changed coaches. Although Stoutland is a big question mark.
1: But if I'm looking at this team right now, and I get it, it's only four games, I would say they're in the state they're in more because of the personnel decisions that Howie made than what the coach and the quarterback did.
2: Right. I'm telling you, yeah, we're just talking about Sirianni.
1: Yeah, to answer the caller's point, I would say right now, when you look at this team, I'm putting it more on Howie than anybody else.
2: Yeah. It has to be. And I guess you have to look. when you look at the team right now, because of the injuries, because of all that has gone on, the one thing that is sticking out is depth. And they didn't have any depth. And it's showing. And it's showing like a big, sore thumb right now.
1: Maybe we'll all be wrong. Maybe Willie Lampkin turns into a Pro Bowl guard.
2: You think he turns into a Pro Bowler in 6 weeks?
1: That's what they're hoping, I guess. If they don't make another move, that's what they're hoping.
2: Or are they looking to get these guys experience right now?
1: That goes back to, are they punting or not? All right, let's get one more in.
5: Hey, Bill, you're starting to sound really down the dial-ish, okay? Let's say how we did address backups for these guys, for Lane and Juergens, Dickerson, over the last three seasons. What would we be talking about? We'd be talking about unproven rookies who were drafted and coached under a whole different offensive coordinator in a different blocking scheme who would have to learn a new scheme and then get out there and play. So what are you complaining about? Guys have to get out there and show that they're worth their spot. If they're not worth their spot, they'll get replaced in the offseason. It's just that simple. Guys have to go out there and show up.
1: Yeah, but here's where I'm going to push back on you a little bit. I'm saying that he should have anticipated, coming off of the way last season went, where Landon Dickerson was hurt, Cam Juergens was hurt, Lane Johnson was hurt. You knew Lane was contemplating retirement. When you have all of those things against you and you saw how much it impacted you as a team last year, to not have a backup plan, I think, has to be questioned to Howie Roseman. Like, how did you not have a backup plan? I'm not saying even, okay, 3-4 years ago they should have been drafting Lane Johnson's replacement, although we thought it at the time. Lane gave you more years than maybe we even anticipated he would. But for Howie Roseman to be trading Cam Juergens in week 5, for them to be putting Landon Dickerson on the IR in week 1 and moving Juergens to a position he's never played before, like, to me, it just seemed like there was no forward thinking here, which is not Howie Roseman's
2: MO. They tried keeping veterans in the lineup is what that sounded like to me in certain positions.
1: All right, well, you know who's going to help us make sense of all of it? Barrett Brooks. We're talking offensive line. We're talking what they're going to do with the offensive line now that Lane retired and Juergens gets traded. Barrett Brooks played offensive line in this league for a long time. A Super Bowl champ with the Pittsburgh Steelers, right? Is that where he won the championship with?
2: He was a Steeler, yes.
1: Yeah, I think he won the Super Bowl with them. So Barrett Brooks will be joining us next to break down everything you need to know about the Eagles offensive line going forward. Keep it here. 97.5 The Fanatic, NBC Sports Philadelphia.
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6: Eagle early struggles with the Flyers. 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
6: 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The Eagles sent 2-time Pro Bowl center Cam Juergens to the Baltimore Ravens, and Zach Bond and Dallas Goedert were seen at practice today. Devontae Smith, though, not practicing. They're overseas this Sunday taking on the Jaguars in London for a 9:30 kickoff. We just listened to Brian Boucher. 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But the Flyers, again, still searching for their first win. 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
1: All right, so it is a What Movie Wednesday. We still got 2 more chances for you to win coming up. We got Barrett Brooks to try to make sense of everything going on with the Eagles offensive line. He's coming up next. We got Nick's Nuggets, and we're going to try to bring you Jalen Hurts live. We don't know exactly when he'll get to the podium, but we're going to try to bring you Jalen Hurts. It's scheduled for 4:30, so as soon as he comes to the podium, we'll go to him as well. But What's On Tap, always brought to you by Von C Brewing. Yeah, I took ate my kind bar. Can you tell?
2: He ate his nuts.
1: I'm coughing over here.
2: The nuts get him every time.
1: But What's On Tap, check this out. Club Hurts will be on tap October 17th from 6 to 8 at Von C Brewing in Norristown for the first ever Club Hurts Mixer, celebrating all things QB1. Sean Brace, Ray Dunn, Brendan Petrilli will be live with the Club Hurts crew. I'll be there. Nikki Earnshaw will be there. Ricky Bowe will be there. Mrs. Calarulo, the wife, will be there. Plus barbecue, specialty beers, Hurts trivia, prize packages, and your chance to earn a coveted Club Hurts Platinum card status and game tickets. So come dressed up to throw tribute to QB1. All right, good stuff. I've been looking forward to talking to Barrett all day since we got the news, not only that Lane Johnson retired, but that Cam Jurgens gets traded. He joins us now from NBC Sports Philadelphia. Barrett, what is going on, man?
18: Hold on. First of all, you put the expectations too high. I don't know what the heck is going on over there. That's number one. Number two, I just try to make sense of it. No, I can't do that either. But we're going to go on from here. What's up, Bill?
1: What's going on? Look, you played offensive line in this league for a long time. So, one, let's go back to before they even traded Cam Jurgens, asking him to go from center to left guard without ever practicing that in training camp. How difficult was that?
18: It's difficult, but it's very, you know, it's not as hard as people are making it out to be. Now, he's played center. That's where he's naturally been playing, you know, his entire career, with the exception of when he played left guard. So I thought it would be just a little bit easier to, right guard. So I thought it would be easier for him to go to right guard and play left guard because he played right guard. But evidently it wasn't, because he wasn't playing well at all at the left guard position. I mean, it was like he didn't know what was going on. I guess his body didn't shift, you know. I mean, because I tell people all the time, when you shift from one hemisphere to the other hemisphere, that means from the center position, you got your right side and your left side. When you go to that left side and you've always been to that right side, you got to, you know, put your hand down a different way. It's a different part of strength that your body has to, you know, press out when you're blocking people. That's different also. But to me, it was easy because I did that. But hey, I was doing it because they were leaving me a backup, and that's the only way I was going to play in the NFL, if I could play both positions, you know, and I had to play both positions well. But it was different for him. But I would say this. I didn't think he was playing that well when he was at the center position. So he was struggling anyways. I think he was trying to still get used to his body being semi-healthy, because he just didn't, you know, look like he was ready to rock and roll at the beginning. He still didn't look as healthy as I thought he should have, meaning they didn't have an offseason where they had the Super Bowl. They had a longer offseason. So I just didn't think he was playing at a healthy rate at that time.
2: So he gets traded away today. What was your first thought when this happens? Were you shocked, or was it just like, okay?
18: How do you trade an all-pro guy? Well, not all-pro, but a Pro Bowl player at this point? You know, after the, you know, going into the fourth game, I didn't know. Well, leaving the fourth game, I didn't understand how he was able to do it. Number one, how in the world was he able to trade and get that much value for him, to get a second rounder for him? I was happy when they said the fifth rounder, but then they got a second rounder for him also. I mean, that's how he, you know, making it work, you know, because he didn't play well enough at this point that I think that he would be able to compete on this roster, because I think Drew Kittle's done an absolutely fabulous job at the center position right now, and it'd be hard-pressed for him to go in there and just kind of take his position right now.
1: All right, so with that being said, Drew Kendall, you're saying, is playing well at center. What do you think the plan is now along that offensive line? Left guard and right tackle as well, with Lane Johnson calling it a career.
18: Well, at this point, you know, they're going to keep Bell at the right tackle position, see if he can go through his bumps and bruises. And it's not them punting on the season that they're doing that. They just want to see if the young guy can play. And I thought he played okay, you know, for like the first 1 or 2 seconds of the play. But then after that, he seemed like he would stop blocking, like, oh, I'm done. So that's got to be a culture that's happening inside that locker room, where it's acceptable to stop mid play. You know, I didn't understand that. I was always taught to play to the whistle blows, and it was evident that a lot of those guys on the offensive line would stop blocking whoever they're blocking and watch the play. I'm like, if you want to spectate, come sit next to me in my office when we watch the game. You got to play to the whistle. And until he learns to do that, he will be a less than average player. If he wants to be more than average, he's got to finish and play to the, you know, end of the whistle. But then when you look at, you know, Kendall's going to play well. Steen, he has to pick it up also because he's also one of those lookers. And what I mean by looker, the first, you know, the first 2 seconds, they're great. And then after that, they're getting beat or they stop. But then at the left guard position, I think they're going to go with Willie Lampkin. But, you know, to me, you know, and I'm talking to you, you know, my producer, Mike Mulhern, I mean, it's going to be hard for him. You got a guy 6'8" and then a guy that's, you know, a little under 6 foot to kind of pass off stunts when you're, you know, going through that. So they're going to have to learn how to do that and how, you know, because teams are going to try to effectively stop that. You know, they're going to try to go in and try to beat them every time they can with the stunts because the height difference, you know, is so different. So, you know, whoever's on Willie is going to automatically be lower. And then, you know, how tall Jordan Mailata is. So when they try to trade those studs off, if he doesn't come down and he bump low, that guy's always going to have leverage on him. So that's something, you know, I may be looking at, you know, during the game. But, you know, that's definitely a possibility on what they're going to have to do going into this game in London.
2: Well, let's look at this. There was a report out there that Drew Kendall wasn't practicing today. We're not really sure why or what was going on.
18: Picture that, huh?
2: Well, what happens? Look, it's a long season. We know that. They still have 13 games left in the regular season. Injuries occur. They're already kind of thin at offensive linemen. What happens if something else happens?
18: Well, I think Micah has to step up. You know, Micah Morris is a big guy, Georgia. He's a rookie. But why not throw him in there? You're throwing Bell in there. Why not throw him in there? Yes, he's a late rounder, but he played at Georgia. So he knows what it is to play against, you know, great players, you know, being in the SEC. But can he go out there and try to play at this level? We'll see. But I think he's the next man up if something else happens at the guard position. He's going to have to get ready to play because I don't see where else to go. I'm looking through the roster. I'm like, well, Mike is the next man up. Now, he's a bigger guy. He's a more physical guy. But does he know the plays? Can he, you know, go out there and make adjustments on the fly? Does he know what he needs to do on this play as opposed to that play? Those are all things we don't know about Micah because he hasn't been mentioned or anything. So I think, you know, Coach Coop has a lot on his table right now. Coach Cooper has, you know, he's got to pull a rabbit out of his hat to see if he can, you know, not just for this game, but for the rest of the season. With an all-pro guy gone at the right tackle position, you know, future Hall of Famer, and now his, you know, Pro Bowl center that moved to guard is now gone. Where do you go? I mean, how does he coach these guys up? I'm all, no, he's like, man, you guys didn't tell me I signed up for this when I got, you know, when I, you know, got hired at this job. You should have told me this earlier on in my in the process of me getting this job that this was going to happen.
1: Yeah, we're talking to Barrett Brooks, NBC Sports Philadelphia, Bird's Huddle, pre- and post-game show. The guy is everywhere. So let me ask you this, Barrett. Landon Dickerson, sometimes yes. We forget he could potentially come off of IR. Are you holding out hope that Landon Dickerson comes back and plays at a high level, or do you think maybe his best days are behind him?
18: No, I thought that was part of the decision of trading Cam. I think it is, simply because you wouldn't make that trade if you didn't think that Landon's going to be able to come back and be the player, you know, that can, you know, at least compete at this position. That first game, he couldn't compete because he just wasn't healthy enough. Evidently, now he's healthy. He feels as though he can go out there and play. So I think after this last week, this, you know, that, you know, he's on IR, which is the fourth week of IR, I think he's going to come back, and I think he's going to come back and be able to play. And he can't get much worse than what we saw the last 2 weeks at the left guard position. He won't be worse than we saw with Cam. I think he'll be better. And, you know, just him being a little bit better than what he was is a lot better than, you know, what we saw the past 2 weeks.
2: Can this team compete in the upcoming weeks the way they are right now? Number one with the injuries, number two with the offensive line. Can this team compete? And can we get a good idea of what the offense is supposed to look like ever?
18: Rick, man, I'm going to tell you the truth. I don't know if we don't have an identity. Well, we do have an identity. We don't run the ball well. We don't pass the ball well. So that's our identity. You know, we just don't do things well. And until we make a concerted effort of finishing plays and getting that tough guy mentality, go out there ready to fight, you know, go out there ready to hunt, we don't have that mentality. Other teams are coming in and influencing us. They are dictating tempo to us. And until we go out there and start doing the same thing, we're going to have a whole lot of games like this. In fact, we just take it off and press repeat for the post-game show because we're going to see the exact same thing. Teams coming in and beating us up. It's not until we turn our hats around and get ready to get bloodied up that we're going to, you know, be able to compete with any NFL team. I don't care who it is. I don't care who it is. We've got to get better. We got to get tougher. And I don't understand why we're not playing that way, but other teams are coming in here and coming to play against the Eagles and are tougher than us. They got more of a mindset, all right, we're going to kick your – and they've been doing it.
1: Look, we're spending a lot of time talking about the O-line. What's your thoughts on how Jalen Hurts has played through the first 4 weeks of the season?
18: I thought the first two games he was in sync with the rest of the offense, and I think he had, you know, all his weapons with him. You know, when you have your tight end who's, you know, I mean, tight end is always a quarterback's best friend because he's closest to you. He's a guy that, you know, can roam the middle of the field. And, you know, him and Dallas Goedert have a chemistry together. So once he was out, I think the chemistry is gone. And, you know, Jalen's one of those guys, he's got to trust you. He trusts Wicks. He doesn't, you know, already, you know, all the way trust Lemon. He's starting to get that, but then all the way trust Lemon. He trusts Smitty, but I don't know if Smitty's going to be back, you know. He's got to build trust with the guys that he have in that huddle in order for him to pull the trigger and execute. I mean, he doesn't feel like, all right, I'm not speaking from him, but I'm just saying what I see. He was throwing guys open. He was, you know, throwing it up there and allowed his guys to go, you know, make plays his first 2 weeks. These last 2 weeks, he hasn't been doing that, and it has a lot to do with trust, number one. It also has a lot to how bad that offensive line have been getting their butts kicked. They've been getting housed, and you know, it's hard to go out there and make some quick decisions when the defense is being quicker than our offensive line and in his face all the time. So you start seeing ghosts. You start, you know, speeding up your reads and things of that nature. They just haven't given him an opportunity to be the Jalen that I think he can be. And I say, I got to say, I think it. I saw it a little bit for the first two games. I got to see it again. I got to see what's going on with how this offense is being run. This is a West Coast offense, so I'm thinking, all right, three-step drops, get the ball out, get the ball out. But I don't see him looking to where the ball is supposed to go, even with the blitz packages. You know, if they got five people over there that are blitzing, you got to know there's five people over there. It can't be a shock to you that somebody's going to come free. You got to know they're coming free and get the ball out your hands. And that's up to him to make that happen.
2: All right. The offense we know has struggled. The defense has not been Vic Fangio-esque. Can they step it up?
18: Well, I think they will. And I think the one of the things that, you know, that kind of changed how we started the game out was the addition of two people. And that's number one, Trott Jr. And number two, we've got our pass rusher. Now, you know, if we go forward, I can see us getting better and better as we go forward because, you know, you look at how, what's his name, 52? Oh, my goodness. You know, we just signed him from Minnesota.
1: Jonathan Grenard.
18: Grenard, yeah. We just got Grenard back. Grenard has definitely changed, the, you know, how we rush the quarterback. He's been in the quarterback's face. They're almost there, and those other guys are seeing how they do that, and that's how we sped the clock up when we played last week. You see everybody's running around. And then Trott Jr. came in and see how everybody says he's instinctual. You see that, you know, from day one, from play one. I mean, he was making plays. 15 tackles in one game, that's just his knowledge and research and film watch that allowed him to play that fast. And until other players watch film and get what he got, they're not going to play as fast as he plays. So he was able to come in as a backup and play that well simply because the film study and everything else. He's confident in what Vic Fangio wants him to do. Until we start getting guys to do that, it's going to be hard for us to do it. But I tell you what, they set the tempo, and you saw our defense go out there with a lot more dominant mindset, especially the first half and into the third quarter. Now, the fourth quarter, you've been out there all game because the offense keeps going three and out. It's kind of tough. But I did see a change in how that defense was playing the ball more aggressively this last game.
1: Barrett, we appreciate the time, my man. I know I'll be listening to you on Bird's Huddle later tonight for sure.
18: I appreciate it, man. Thanks, guy. And hey, Ricky, thanks for letting me be in the Ricky room, man. I appreciate you.
2: Anytime you want it.
1: All right, we'll talk to you, brother. There he is. Barrett Brooks always doing a great job breaking down everything you need to know for the Eagles. I mean, the crazy thing is, Ricky, we keep asking this question now, and it was a great question posed by one of our callers for We Hear You earlier. How do you evaluate Jalen Hurts going forward? If you don't get good offensive line play, and this team continues to be banged up the way they are, can you evaluate Jalen? Can you evaluate Sean Mannion?
2: Have you evaluated him at all in the first 4 weeks? What have you come up with Jalen Hurts? That he's running for his life? What else have you thought? Have you looked at? Doesn't get the ball out quick enough for this offense.
1: Yeah,
2: right
1: he's
2: now.
1: Left some plays out there. It's not all on him.
2: There were a couple games that Mekhi Lemon was wide open, and it may have been his, you know, third look, but he never got to him. Then he ended up scrambling away. But, I mean, these are situations that it's got to be just quicker. Everything's got to be quicker because let's face it, the offensive line is probably not going to hold the defensive line all that much, especially at this given time with a lot of young guys. Maybe these guys are going to grow to be great. There's no doubt about that. I do feel a little bit better with Barrett Brooks saying, you know, you bring in one of these guys, they might be a little bit better than a guy like Juergens was at this point in time. I could deal with that.
1: Yeah, and listen, Barrett just said it. He does not think that they're punting on the season. I mean, that's the question we threw out to everybody today. With Lane retiring yesterday, and then you get the news that Cam Juergens gets traded today, is this Howie saying we're punting? We're preparing for the future. We're not going to be focused on this year. A lot of people are saying no. I mean, Howie pushed back on that earlier today. He said it was just too good of a deal to pass up. I mean, if we are just looking at it in a vacuum, Ricky, the Cam Juergens trade is a really good value for the Eagles. I mean, to get a second-round draft pick for a guy that you drafted in the second round?
2: I think they got what they wanted for him. I think they may have said, you know what, this guy's been injury-prone here as of late. He's switching positions. Are we ever going to put him back to center because that's his Pro Bowl type position? No. Maybe it's time to just get rid of him right now and we'll bring in other people. But the problem is you don't have any bodies. They have two guys left. Two guys that are question marks to start.
1: Yeah, I mean, unless they you're talking about Kendall and Willie Lampkin,
2: yes.
1: Right? Yeah, I mean, unless they really believe in those two. So we'll have to see how it plays out.
2: And then even when they're in there, they only have two guys on the active roster that could step in and play an offensive line position. None a center.
1: Yeah, so very curious where Eagles fans are going to weigh in on this. Get your voice memos into the Davis Honda text line. We got a lot more stuff to get to, but send in your voice memos. Do you believe this signals that the Eagles are punting on the season? 610-632-0975. Send them in to the Davis Honda text line. But you know what? I want to do another What Movie Wednesday now because it is What Movie Wednesday. We're doing feel-good movies that put a smile on your face. We're giving away four pairs of tickets to Daltrey at Ocean Casino Saturday, October 17th, and at the end of the show, I'm going to ask you to send in all four movies for your chance to win a four-pack of tickets to Flyers Hurricanes this Sunday.
2: Wow, maybe they'll get to hear a horn.
1: Maybe they will. Haven't heard it
2: Notice
1: much.
2: Notice I didn't say plural.
1: Haven't heard much horns this season. But remember, the rules are simple. We'll play a clip. If you know it, text it. Here we go.
0: Charlie. My boy. You won! You did it! You did it! I knew you would! I just knew you would! Oh, Charlie, forgive me for putting you through this. Please, forgive me. Come in, Mr. Wilkinson. Charlie, meet Mr. Wilkinson.
19: Slugworth. Pleasure.
0: Slugworth! No, that's not Slugworth. He works for me.
19: For you?
0: I had to test you, Charlie, and you passed the test. You won!
1: Text the name of the movie, 610-632-0975. Coming up, we'll give you the answer. We got Nick's Nuggets. We're going to bring you Jalen Hurts live from the Jefferson Health Facility. There's a lot to get to, so keep it here, unfiltered. 97.5, The Fanatic, NBC Sports, Philadelphia.
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6: A revolving door for the offensive line. I'm Addison Somberg with this Fanatic Sports Update. Eagles sent two-time Pro Bowl center Cam Juergens to the Baltimore Ravens, and it was reported that Zach Bond and Dallas Goedert were seen back at practice today. Devontae Smith, though, not practicing. The Eagles are overseas this Sunday, taking on the Jaguars in London with a 9:30 kickoff. The Flyers, with just four goals in their first five games, not the most ideal start, but we spoke with former player and now analyst Brian Boucher, and he talked about the offensive struggles of the Flyers.
7: They've got to find a solution to the problem. I think it starts with, you know, being a much more urgent team and checking the puck back, having the puck so that you can get on offense a lot quicker. 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
6: 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The Sixers play their second preseason game tomorrow night in Brooklyn at 7:30. 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And the Union return to Subaru Park Saturday at 4:30. 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

0: third chance of the day to win. Remember, it's movies that make you feel good. Did you know that one, Ricky Bo?
1: Willy Wonka and the Chocolate Factory, the original.
0: The only one that should matter. The
1: Gene because that other one sucked.
2: Yeah, I like the other one. I grew up with the other one.
1: You're an idiot, Nick.
2: It was great. I like that one.
3: Idiot. What an idiot.
2: The old one's fine. It's fine.
0: The old one's
1: the best one.
2: It's fine.
1: I'm not really sure how the grandpa gets out of bed and dances around, but he did.
0: Grandpa Judge.
2: I like Johnny Depp.
1: It was such a miracle that the grandpa got out of bed.
0: See, some would say it was very selfish of Grandpa Joe because he never gets out of bed, and then it's a chance to go to the chocolate factory with the golden ticket, and all of a sudden he's dancing around like nothing ever happened. It's like, oh, your poor daughter's working her ass off. A big night is a loaf of bread, and as soon as the golden ticket comes in, Grandpa Joe jumps out, and he's dancing up a storm. One of my favorite movies as a kid, though. If you got it right, you qualify for the Daughtry tickets, but write it down because at the end of the show, I'll ask you for all four for the Flyers tickets. Jalen Hurts is supposed to be meeting with the media anytime after 4:30. So as soon as Jalen Hurts gets to the podium, we will go to him to hear what he has to say about all these changes to the offensive line, his thoughts about what's going on with this offense. So hopefully Jalen Hurts will get to the podium soon. But what we do every show at 4:25, a little Knicks Nuggets. Hit it, Nicky.
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2: All right, everybody is jumping off the Eagles. I mean, they are just putting them down. They're saying, to our poll question, they're punting. Everyone is saying that. And I was scrolling through social throughout the show, and it's just the same thing over and over.

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1: T.A., so when you look at this Eagles offensive line, what is it shaping up to look like right now? Who are they?
2: This Eagles team, this is a tale of two teams. The Ravens are adding for a Super Bowl run. They're trying to contend and compete this year. The Eagles, it's over. This is a message that they are about to start a different process, because you don't lose two Pro Bowlers in the same day for nothing. Mm. You got Saquon Barkley that's hurt. You have the implosion that we saw against the Rams. That might have been the last straw. Listen, I would love for this to be an overreaction, but you don't trade your Pro Bowl center after losing your all-world tackle in the same day. Mm. Unless you got plans of doing something different. Mm-hmm. And you don't get a player back. This is draft capital. The draft is in April. All right? That's after the season. I think the sky just opened up for the Dallas Cowboys. That's what I see.
3: Oh, man. Listen, I want to disagree with them, but it is hard to disagree with them. And not only is the draft not until April, your second-round pick isn't until next April, because it's the 2028 draft. And when you look at the odds, according to Vegas, he's right. The skies did just open for the Dallas Cowboys.
4: Of course they did. There's no doubt about it. I mean, what else I looked at is, you know what the spread is this week? -8 right now.
3: Oh, my God.
4: Yeah. On some, I looked at a couple, the highest I could find.
3: Hold on, I'm looking now. So
4: what is yours at?
3: 7.5 still, yeah, but still.
4: There it is. 7.5, 8. That's a lot of points.
0: Over a touchdown this week in London.
3: You know what's even worse? I'm looking at Vegas odds on win totals.
0: Oh, no.
4: What are they at?
3: It's now even money if you say the Eagles win less than 8.5 games. And it's plus money if you think they win over 9.5.
0: Everyone is jumping ship.
3: So Vegas is telling you this team's winning less than 9 games. And if they go 8-9, you're not making the playoffs, man. I told you before, you look at the Super Bowl odds right now. There are so many teams that got better odds. The Houston Texans haven't won a game, they got better odds. The Bengals have better odds. The Lions, the Vikings, the Broncos, the Pats, the Cowboys, the Bears, the Jags, the Niners, the Chiefs, the Seahawks, the Ravens, the Bills, the Rams, all have better odds. It would have been easier to say the teams that don't have better odds than the Eagles to win the Super Bowl. So it's hard to look at them and not see that they're punting on the season. I don't want to accept that. I can't accept that. It's only week 5, but that's kind of what it feels like, doesn't it?
4: Unless these guys all step up on the offensive line, these young players step up and be great, I find it hard to believe that this team would contend for a Super Bowl.
0: Jalen Hurts is going to have like a couple of games here where he comes to the press conference, goes to the podium and says, "That's what you all wanted to see." He needs a couple more of those games. He needs those games.
4: I think it's going to take a little bit more than a couple.
0: I know.
3: All right, now let me ask you a question that I asked you maybe 3 weeks ago.
0: Okay.
3: I said I wanted to see more design runs for Jalen Hurts, and both of you told me I was crazy. I think we need more design runs for Jalen Hurts. Would you agree now?
4: I would like to know what this offense looks like, period.
3: It's do whatever you can to try to move the football.
4: So basically you're saying, Jalen, run. See how this goes.
3: I think you got to. I think you got to lean on something.
4: If you're Sean Mannion, how are you feeling right now?
0: But you can't get the run established at all anyway. So you're going to trust, you're going to throw your quarterback in harm's way?
4: I don't know what to do. I'm kind of with Bill, you know? Because, well, number one, we don't know if this is a running offense, a passing offense, or a Jalen Hurts scramble offense. Because if you asked me A, B, or C, I would say this is a Jalen Hurts scramble offense.
0: It's throw bleep at the wall and see what works at this point.
3: You might be right, man. Well, how did we get here? It's only week 5. Jurgens is gone. Lane Johnson's gone.
4: You got to understand, if a good team in the NFL lost 2 of their starting linemen, just 3 of them, actually.
3: 3 now.
4: You lose 3 of your starting linemen, how good is that team? And be honest. I don't care which team it is. How good would Team A be if you took their 3 best linemen off their team?
0: Not good.
3: I'm still mad because I remember saying right before the season, at the end of the year, if you tell me all 5 linemen play the whole season, this team is winning the division. Here we are in week 5, and 2 of them aren't even on the team anymore. How did that happen, man? All right, let's get another nugget.
0: All right, I'm going to switch gears for a second and go to the Sixers. So this story's been going around because of Mike Breen on the broadcast for the Knicks a couple of nights.

0: minutes ago for the Sixers' first preseason game, and it was discussing, and he was discussing that Joel Embiid had been late to practice, and LeBron let him hear it. Well, LeBron refuted that report on Instagram stories last night, and now Nick Nurse was asked about it earlier today. Take a listen to the coach's answer.
1: I didn't hear the read. I just was made aware right after practice that it happened, but for me, I'm going to continue to repeat things, but this is the answer. The answer is all I'm really focused on is getting the players to the practice floor, right, and getting the players to the game floor, right, and that's what they are going to do too, right? We understand. We've had meetings and we've talked about, yes, there'll be outside noise, but it's up to us, I think, to manage it. I mean, why am I not heard about it? Well, I am knee deep in training camp, like these meetings and getting every meticulous detail down to the practice schedule and all this stuff takes focus. Don't ask me about much that's going on in the world right now, right? And I think that's the way the guys are at this moment. I'm just surprised by what I was told before and what you guys are asking me about, because he's been excellent. He's in great shape. He's been on the practice floor. He's worked very hard, and he looks really great.
2: So they reported that he was late, but everybody's refuting this. So where did it even come from originally?
0: So also Dave McMenamin, he just put out a story that Breen told ESPN. If LeBron says it never happened, then I believe him, and I apologize for putting it out there.
2: So a couple people apologizing on ESPN.
0: Yes.
2: Because now Stephen A's come out and miraculously apologized. Yep. That people took what he said out of context, which is absurd.
3: I didn't see the apology. Was it an apology or was it? Like, we were in the wrong
0: position. Stephen A?
3: Yeah.
0: Yeah, it was... Nah.
2: I didn't see it, but it appeared he was saying that we misunderstood what he said.
3: There's no misunderstanding that. That's a bunch of crap.
0: A real apology.
2: No.
0: But there you go. Everyone's apologizing.
2: Everyone's apologizing. Joel Embiid, best shape of his life. LeBron's telling you to shut up. Joel wasn't late. Sixer season needs to get here quickly, man. With everything that's going on, with how bad things have been in this city over the last 10 days or however long it's been, we need the Sixers to start. When are they back in action? When's the next preseason?
0: Tomorrow
2: night.
0: Because we have Dave McMenamin coming on tomorrow.
2: That's right. Dave McMenamin, ESPN, will be joining us tomorrow to talk some Sixers. I'm looking forward to that. I'm also looking forward to hearing what Jalen Hurts has to say today. So hopefully coming up next, Jalen Hurts. From your Philadelphia Eagles, we'll also have another What Movie Wednesday. We got the cash giveaway at 5 o'clock. Keep it here unfiltered. 97.5 The Fanatic, NBC Sports, Philadelphia.
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2: All right, welcome back into Unfiltered. We'll have another What Movie Wednesday coming up around 5 o'clock. Jalen Hurts is scheduled probably within the next 15 minutes, but we'll go to Jalen Hurts as soon as he becomes
3: available.
2: Is
3: that what you're calling it?
2: Yeah, we'll see. The Eagles, I mean, Eagles' time is different than everybody else's time. They tell you one thing, add 45 minutes to it. But we certainly have a lot to talk about as we wait for Jalen Hurts. If you're just joining us or somehow you missed the news, not only does Lane Johnson retire yesterday, less than 24 hours later, the Eagles turn around and trade Pro Bowler Cam Jurgens to the Baltimore Ravens. They trade Cam Jurgens and a seventh-round pick, and in return, they get a fifth-rounder in this coming draft and a second-rounder in the 2028 draft. So now we got a couple of questions. One, what do they do with the offensive line going forward? And then two, is this them signaling that they're punting on the season? Now, Howie Roseman met with beat reporters earlier, Ricky, and he wanted to make it clear this does not mean that they are selling. It's just the Ravens reached out. They had a couple of centers go down. You are getting really good value for Cam Jurgens. I have to admit, you are getting really good value for a guy who you took in the second round, who gives you 4 years of offensive line play, two Pro Bowls, a Super Bowl, and you turn around and you get a second-round pick back. Not bad ROI on that draft.
3: In all honesty, it may just be the time and the place was right. I know what we're looking at right now. What everybody's saying is, oh, they're giving up on the season. You know, it wasn't Howie's fault that Lane shut it down, okay, to start there. You go to the second thing. You know, somebody offers you, as a matter of fact, they said they weren't shopping him. They said the Ravens were looking for a center, and they came looking. So somebody offers you a second rounder for a guy that has kind of been taken out of his normal job. What would you do? I don't think it's a terrible move on Howie's part. Go look at the 2028 draft now, sitting with two number ones, two number twos.
2: Well, it depends on how you look at it. Is it a bad move for 2028? No. Is it a bad move for 2026? Yes. Maybe.
3: Well, you have nothing left. That's why it's a bad move. If you had depth, which I know where you're going to go with this afterwards, but if you had depth on the offensive line right now, yeah, you wouldn't even like think twice about it. But because there's no depth and because the offensive line has looked as bad as it was or has been here early in the season, yes, everybody and every Eagles fan out there should have some kind of a problem with this.
2: Yeah, so you went from an offensive line that had a Hall of Famer in Lane Johnson at right tackle, Tyler Steen, Cam Jurgens, Landon Dickerson, Jordan Mailata, to now Jordan Mailata, Willie Lampkin at left guard,
3: Drew
2: Kendall at center,
3: who did not practice today,
2: Tyler Steen at right guard, and Markell Bell at right tackle.
3: It's just wild. You have a lot of young players up there, guys that probably shouldn't have to prove themselves at least this early. They probably thought they were going to be sitting the bench this season and maybe sneaking in a game, week 18?
2: Maybe, yeah.
3: I mean, that's what a lot of these guys were thinking. But now it's like, this is step-up time. This is time to prove that you could belong right now at the NFL level for a lot of these younger guys. Is it going to be easy? No. As we have seen here early on in the Sean Mannion era, if you want to call it, it's just starting. When you look at this, the offensive line has been unstable, to say the least.
2: And you just mentioned it, Drew Kendall, we were told, did not practice today. Did we get an update on that? Because Dave Zingaro put it out earlier with a question mark because we didn't know why.
3: Maybe he
2: didn't
3: see him. I don't know.
0: Yeah, I haven't seen anything to say that he was out there or not out there. Nothing else. John Clark put Drew Kendall's name on a tweet, but it wasn't necessarily saying he was out there practicing.
2: So. Yeah, so here was Zingaro from NBC Sports Philadelphia an hour ago practicing. So here's the good news. Goddard, Zach Bond, Quinyon Mitchell, Fred Johnson. Very good news if you get those guys back this week. Didn't see Saquon, Jonathan Greenard, Marcus Epps, Hollywood Brown, Drew Kendall. But all those other guys, we know what their injuries are. Drew Kendall, we didn't hear anything. Is he banged up? Is he not? So maybe we'll find out more now that the locker room will be opening up to reporters as we speak. In attendance but not practicing, Devontae Smith, Jahad Campbell. Now, Jahad Campbell's an interesting one because that might just be a rest day for him. I don't think he's battling any sort of injury. But look, we're asking the question, does this signal that the Eagles are punting on the season? It's hard to look at the moves over the last couple of days and not jump to that conclusion. I want to answer that question, but let's see what the masses are thinking first because it was the subject of our Twitter poll here. Twitter poll, Stand Strong every show, 4 hours a day, thanks to Dr. Avidan Appel, Iron Mountain Men's Health, keeping the poll strong. What are the masses saying on this?
0: All right, are the Eagles punting on the season? 58% are saying yes, 42% are still saying no.
2: At first blush, it does look like, man, they are punting. Like, if you're trading a guy for 2028 draft picks, you're not worried about this season. But when I look at it, the only way where you're not punting, Ricky, is if you truly do believe that Drew Kendall and maybe Willie Lampkin are going to be quality starters in the offense on the offensive line, or that Landon Dickerson's coming back. If you think Landon Dickerson's coming back and you're okay with Drew Kendall at center, then it's just like, well, why not trade Cam Jurgens? We're not punting, but why not?
3: Well, the earliest he would be back is, what, week six? Yeah, because he's got to go 2, 3, 4, 5.
2: He was on IR 2, 3, 4, correct, week six.
3: So week six would be the earliest. We're still not there yet. But look, if Landon Dickerson is coming back, I think that solves some issues. He's been oft injured also. So, I mean, you see what we're doing here? I know we keep bringing up somebody else and this guy and next step forward, but how much confidence do we have in a Landon Dickerson? He was in the same boat as Cam Jurgens. He has had some issues physically in the last year or 2 years. And now all of a sudden you expect him to be at 100% when he comes back in and be as good as he used to. Also, there was continuity on the offensive line. When they had the five guys that everybody loved that were getting into the second level, now what? I mean, it doesn't mean just because Landon Dickerson's back in there that everything's going to be fine and dandy.
2: No, it doesn't. And now
3: is he better off than some of the younger guys? Probably.
2: Probably. But now you look at it. Let's assume we don't know what's going on with Landon. You just look at the offensive line you have right now. Markell Bell has one start under his belt. He's a third-round rookie. Drew Kendall has four starts. Willie Lampkin has zero starts. And now Tyler Steen is entering his second year as a starter. I mean, outside of Jordan Mailata, there is a lot of questions along that O-line. A lot of questions.
3: Yeah.
2: And we thought there was going to be questions with how do you adjust to the new offense? How do you adjust to the new run blocking scheme? How do you adjust to the new under center? All these things. We just have no idea what type of O-line play you're going to get.
3: You have no idea, but here's the good part of this. The offensive line was terrible the first 4 weeks of the season. Could it be worse?
2: I hope not.
3: Look, you gave a little smirk. Like, I hope not. Maybe he's right. It can't. Can it be any worse than it was?
2: No, I mean, look, we had Barrett Brooks on earlier. He said he thought Markell Bell played well in his first start. He just needs to finish his blocks a little bit. A lot of people have been saying the same thing, that Drew Kendall has looked pretty serviceable at the center position. We don't know what you're going to get from Willie Lampkin. I do agree with Barrett Brooks, though. I would like to see Tyler Steen step up. I mean, if you remember, Andrew DiCecco told us in the preseason, his bold prediction was that Tyler Steen would be a Pro Bowler this year. We haven't seen that elevation of his game yet.
3: No, but he's going to get plenty of play time.
2: Going to need to lean on him a little bit.
3: Yeah, I don't know what else they're going to do. My biggest concern is you still have 13 games left in the regular season. Can this team, as is, as developed today, the guys that are on the offensive line, can they stay healthy for 13 games?
2: It's a $1 million question.
3: I don't.
2: Bostradamus, do you know?
3: I would probably say no.
2: With the way this season's gone,
3: that's what I'm saying.
2: With the way injuries
3: have. The way everything is going right now and the way Murphy's Law has hit this team, you really believe that the offensive line is going to stay completely healthy all season long? I mean, literally.
2: Chances are no.
3: Right. But if that happens, then what? Don't you understand? What I'm trying to say is you are so thin behind this line right now. Find what you have out there right now. But the thinness behind them depth-wise is a big, big problem.
2: So let me ask you, knowing what we know about Howie, do you think this is it? You think he's done making moves? Or do you think there's something up his sleeve?
3: I would think he's got to have something up his sleeve. You have to bring in bodies, don't you? I mean, bottom line is, even if you get backups, you have to bring in some guys. I get what he's thinking. You know what? These younger guys are going to have to step up. It's the next man up mentality. Well, this is going to be, I mean, this is getting thrown into the fire is what this is.
0: Yeah, and listen, we're getting some interesting texts on the text line, on the Davis Honda text line. Greg chimed in. He said the possibility of the O-line being okay and possibly simplifying the offense may make sense. He also said not a thing changed trading Juergens. He was a liability at guard, and Kendall's okay at center.
2: Yeah, I think a lot of people are going to have that sentiment because Cam Juergens wasn't playing well, so you move him if you're confident that maybe you get Landon back. You like Drew Kendall at center. So we'll see how it all plays out. Now, there's another wrinkle in all this that maybe they would consider. Fred Johnson is healthy. He practiced today.
3: All right.
2: He's played guard before.
3: He may start.
2: Could you see Fred Johnson sliding over to guard? I think they're going to go with Willie Lampkin. But
3: Well, at least you have somebody with depth. I mean, look, you look at Kendall. Who's another center on the team right now? They don't have one.
2: Willie Lampkin can play center.
3: He can. Yeah. But do you want that to happen?
2: No. So you need Kendall to stay
3: so
2: healthy.
3: So what if that would happen? We're getting reports. We're not really sure if Kendall was at practice or not. But if he wasn't at practice and there's something up there, then what? Then Lampkin goes to center. Then who goes to guard? Then you bring in Johnson's going to have to do something.
2: I'd have a hard time believing if Kendall had a serious injury that you're trading Cam Juergens today.
3: Maybe they didn't know.
2: Howie knows it all, man.
3: I don't know. You know what? This is just wild what has happened today. It's not just today. It's what has happened for the season and where this team is headed. I think that's the thing that bothers me the most. You know what? Sometimes you got to adapt on the fly. That's what they're trying to do right now. I'm more concerned about the depth. Okay. I'm not necessarily concerned about the guys you're putting in there. Guys are going to have to step up. There's no doubt about that. There is that step up mentality. People have to fill in for others. This is their time. This is their place. Now you have to shine. You have to show why you were drafted by the Eagles now. Step up, do your job, bottom line. But you look back, was anybody doing their job last week, the week before that? No.
2: No, but a couple of things here, though. I'm with the majority on the Twitter poll. It feels like a punt, but at the same time, we did say a lot coming in that the defense would have to carry this team. That is still a possibility, right? That is still a possibility. The defense should be good enough to carry this team. But look, here's what we're going to do. We're waiting on Jalen Hurts. So coming up next, we'll get to Jalen Hurts. We got your $1,000 cash giveaway. We also got another What Movie Wednesday. There's a lot to get to, so keep it here. Unfiltered continues. 97.5 The Fanatic, NBC Sports, Philadelphia.
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1: A revolving door for the offensive line. I'm Addison Somberg with this Fanatic Sports Update. Eagles sent two-time Pro Bowl center Cam Jurgens to the Baltimore Ravens. Zach Bond and Dallas Goedert were seen at practice today, but Devontae Smith not practicing. The Eagles are overseas this Sunday, taking on the Jaguars in London with a 9:30 kickoff. The Flyers with just 4 goals in their last 5 games. Not the most ideal start, but we spoke with former player and now analyst Brian Boucher, and he talked about the offensive struggles.
4: They've got to find a solution to the problem. I think it starts with, you know, being a much more urgent team and checking the puck back, having the puck so that you can get on offense a lot quicker. They haven't been able to do it so far in the first 4 games.
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2: Right, a lot going on in the city of Philadelphia. If you thought the big news was Lane Johnson retiring yesterday, then we get the news earlier today that Cam Jurgens is traded to the Ravens, and now people are questioning, is Howie Roseman punting on the season? Well, he met with beat reporters earlier today, and Howie Roseman insisted that he was not punting on the season. He wanted that to be clear. In fact, he said this, according to Zach Berman, nothing has changed in terms of our goals. We are trying to win this year. I think from my perspective, just looking at what is the ultimate goal, which is to win the last game of the year, and then to have a run like we've had, obviously, since Coach has been here. We've made the playoffs five times, been in two Super Bowls. You want to have an extended run, and it's my job to look at how we can have sustained success for a long period of time, and you don't get many opportunities to get a second-round pick in trades and get flexibility. So, look, I get it. You got great value for Cam. They're saying their goals haven't changed. But with a banged-up offensive line, you're going to need Jalen Hurts to carry this team. There's a lot on that guy's shoulders with an offensive line that's got a lot of inexperience on it.
3: Is there some realm of reality here? I mean, can Howie be seeing the into his crystal ball and say, oh, you know what, maybe this isn't going to be our year. You know what? Hey, there's a number two pick out there for us. That's going to make us better in the future. I'm taking it. How simple could that have been?
2: Yeah, I mean, I guess you could still have goals of making the playoffs if your defense can step up and be as dominant as we thought they could be this year. And the offense has to probably be serviceable.
3: Like, serviceable is a problem because we don't even know. If you took a snapshot of this offense, you wouldn't know what to take a picture of.
2: Yeah, you don't know what they
3: You would not know what to take a picture of. You know, like in 2024, it was all about Barkley. Then, you know, maybe Devontae Smith. Now you don't even know what this team is about.
2: All right, we're going to continue the Eagles conversation, but we want to give you a chance to win $1,000. Hit it, Nick.
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2: 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Good luck. All right, as we look at whether or not they're punting on the season, though, Ricky Bowe, I said a lot of it's going to be on the shoulders of Jalen Hurts. And as we wait for Jalen Hurts to come to the podium, Chris Long yesterday was on his Green Light podcast. He had some strong words about QB1. Listen to Chris Long.
9: At some point, Jalen Hurts has to prove that he hasn't been propped up by an all-world offensive line and two number one wide receivers outside and a running back that was on the Madden cover. I'm sorry. And, you know, I've tried to be as gentle as I can in these situations after games, because I'm perfectly aware of the shit that a quarterback has to deal with. And when you win and you've delivered on the biggest stages, I do think that buys you time. And in Philly, the market is huge. You got your talk show people. I try not to be one of those people. But I don't think he's as good as people think he is. And that's not a personal attack. I'm just calling it how I see it.
2: All right, so there's a couple things I want to address from Chris Long here. Is, first of all, he's saying Jalen needs to prove that he's not just being propped up by an all-pro offensive line, and then he goes through the weapons that he's had. I don't disagree. Like, the 2024 team was unbelievable. You did have an unbelievable O-line. You did have A.J. Brown and Devontae Smith and Saquon Barkley having a record season. But I also think it's a far cry from prove you could win without all of that to prove you could win with an offensive line that's terrible. Prove you could win with a running back that was your third string running back in Will Shipley. Prove you could win with really no one in your wide receiver room when Devontae Smith has a hamstring injury. Like, there's got to be a middle ground here, right? Where you can't ask Jalen Hurts to win with nothing. I get it, not asking him to win with everything, but to win with nothing?
3: You haven't had a tight end. Your number one wideout is out. Your top two running backs are out. Let's see, what else? Your offensive line is a disaster. You had a retirement, you had a trade, and you're working with three new guys basically on the offensive line. How does that equal Jalen Hurts being great? In what way, shape, or form can you get there? And I'm not completely against what he said. Yes, if he had some weapons, yes, he'd have to show that he could carry a team on his back. There's no doubt in my mind. But you're also sitting here right now with a skeleton of what you actually are.
2: Yeah.
3: How do you get by like that? How are you supposed to show off your skills if your skill players aren't even there right now? And I hate to tell you, offensive linemen are skill players. They have their job. They understand their jobs. I look at Jordan Mailata as a great lineman. Okay, so you have one guy out of your crew. Is that really a recipe for Jalen Hurts to be great? Name one thing that I said in there that you would think this is going to be all of Jalen Hurts. Name one thing I've said.
2: No, there isn't any. But I'll say this, though, because I agree with everything that you're saying. But I also don't want to completely absolve Jalen, because he has not played well in the last two games. Like, I don't think that Jalen Hurts should be expected to be carrying this team with everything that you're saying. I agree with you there. But I also need Jalen to be a little bit better than what he's been. Is that a fair statement?
3: Yes. Has Jalen Hurts missed his receivers open? Yes. Has Jalen Hurts missed Dallas Goedert a little bit too much? Yes. You have to utilize what you had. Did he do it in the last couple games? No, it hasn't been done. He's had wide open receiver, or not wide open receivers, but open receivers. He's got to anticipate where they're going to be. I just think sometimes you have security blankets that aren't there, and I will go with Dallas Goedert on this one. I will go with Devontae Smith. Throw the ball up to those guys, and they will make great catches. You think about one of the touchdown passes he had in that game against the Rams should have been picked off. Okay, Darius Cooper made a catch. And when I say a catch, special. It was a special catch in the end zone. That ball should have been picked off. No. So, I mean, if you're looking for anything like that, yeah, I understand that he's got to be better than he has been.
2: Yeah, and like, look, I don't want people to take it the wrong way. On Sunday against the Rams, to expect Jalen Hurts to throw for 300 yards and put up 35 points probably wasn't going to happen with a banged-up O-line and missing all the weapons. But there's a far cry from saying throw for 300 yards and throw for 68 net yards, right? Like, there's got to be a middle ground in there where I think there were plays to be made that didn't get made.
3: Dude, he threw for 10 yards in the second half.
2: Yeah, it's not a lot.
3: 10 yards in the second half.
2: But this is where it becomes a weird, nuanced conversation, because I'm not blaming Hurts for all of the problems. But I also, when I have high expectations from Jalen Hurts, when I come out here and I defend him against some of the people who want to put him down, I need a little bit more than what you got on Sunday.
3: You also need to work as a unit. How do you work as a unit if there's no continuity whatsoever? How many of these players have all been on the same field together? How many of them? At the same time.
2: The version that we saw on Sunday?
3: Yes.
2: None, because Markel Bell had never started a game.
3: How do you get continuity out of that then?
2: You got to play. Yeah, right. You got to figure this
3: out. You're going to have to figure this out. It's not, and you could say it's going to be on Jalen. I understand there's a lot of people out there that want to see him take over a football game. I get that part. But if this team is not working as a unit and your offensive line stinks, you got bigger problems than just Jalen Hurts.
2: Agreed, 100%. I agree with you 100%. And this is why we asked the question, are they punting on the season? Because we all thought the biggest question coming into this year, although there were questions about Mannion and Jalen and the defense, some of the changes, the biggest question was, what are you going to get from your O-line? And the answer to that question so far has been a whole lot of nothing.
3: A whole lot of nothing. And the question marks, here's what happened. You know, people put one question mark, but where is the offensive line question mark? Now it's going to be six question marks after the sentence because you don't know at all what this team is going to look like. Who knows? How about a pleasant surprise? How about everybody going into this game, watching this game this Sunday, 9:30 a.m. Everybody go into this game thinking Eagles are in big trouble. And maybe you get surprised.
2: Yeah,
3: is that all right?
2: 8-point dogs, man.
3: Is that all right if you get surprised?
2: I'll take a surprise.
3: Does that count as a home? Oh, no, they're not home.
2: Are the Jags considered the home team in London? I think so. Look, so we'll see what they can do. But again, I don't want to make it all about Jalen. But at this point, not having the offensive line, not having A.J. Brown, not having Saquon probably for a couple of weeks, Jalen's going to have to elevate his game. He's going to have to elevate his game. We have defended Jalen on this show often. I need Jalen Hurts to ball out. For this team to win on Sunday, Jalen Hurts is going to have to put the team on his back. And he's going to have to, as Nick said earlier, hopefully get to that podium in London and say, that's what y'all wanted to see, Cheerio.
3: Yeah,
2: I did there, a little London accent. Did you like that?
3: Yeah, you sound like an ass. But I mean, in all honesty, if he has a bad game against the Jaguars, they're losing that game. He's going to have to be one of the stars of the game if they're going to win. Yes, I agree with that.
2: So, and we probably have to be. Like, this is where I'm getting a little out of hand, because not only is the offensive line banged up, I do keep forgetting, as we talk about all these injuries, Sean Mannion. Like, we don't know if he's a good coordinator or not. We have no idea if he knows what he's doing.
3: We don't know what the hell the offense is supposed to look like. We have no inkling whatsoever. Have they had a game where they've come off the field and everybody has said, wow, look at the offense. They ran the ball well. It was a 50-50 split. They passed the ball well, 75% completion rating. No, we haven't seen anything. We have no idea what this offense is supposed to look like.
0: It would have been beneficial, I think, to get an experienced coordinator. That did not happen this offseason. Seemed like Brian Daboll passed. Other coordinators passed on working with the Eagles and Jalen Hurts.
3: Why?
0: Don't know. Don't know, but if they had like a Vic Fangio for the offensive side of the ball, you wouldn't be in such a mess, I feel like.
2: I don't know about that, though.
3: It's very odd to me that the offensive line is the biggest problem.
2: Yeah, but like to Nick's point.
3: Stoutland.
2: You lost Jeff Stoutland. But like to Nick's point, whoever the coordinator was last week, with all the injuries that you had on the offensive line, with all the injuries you had to Tank Bigsby, Saquon Barkley, Devontae Smith, Dallas Goedert. Yeah, I guess a more experienced OC in that situation gives you a better chance
0: to
2: win.
0: Because you just went through an entire season with a new play caller. You're doing the same thing again. I know Kevin Petullo was in the building, but you're doing it with a guy who's never called plays before. The times you had a guy who called plays before, it kind of worked out. Kellen Moore, Shane Steichen. It worked.
2: It did work. It did, especially 2022. Shane Steichen, I think, that year with the same play caller for back-to-back seasons was Jalen Hurts' best season by far, 2022, in my opinion. But in 2024 with Kellen Moore, they didn't necessarily run the offense Kellen Moore wanted to run. They ended up reverting back to a very simplistic, run-heavy offense. And it worked. Kevin Petullo was a mess. I don't think Kevin Petullo was the answer. But now you're bringing in Mannion, and they did say early on, we want to stick to this style. And Sean Mannion yesterday, when he met with the media, was asked, what kind of offense do you want to run? And he doubled down and said, we firmly believe in this style of offense. He was asked, can Jalen Hurts do it? He said, yes, I believe in Jalen Hurts. But are they going to stick with that offense the rest of the way? Or do you see them doing something similar to what they did with Kellen Moore, which is we're going to revert back. We're going to just go back to a very simple type of offense. I don't think that they will.
3: At this point in time, that they've been working on this since July. So they've had most of July, August, September. We're now going towards mid-October now. We're 1 week into October, and they haven't gotten it down yet. Seems like an awful long time. We're going into week five of the NFL season.
2: Well, I kept saying in the offseason, I'm giving them 4 weeks. I'll be patient with the offense 4 weeks. So if I'm being true to what I said before.
3: Wait a minute. Being patient with the offense is one thing. The offense looking like it has is a completely different one.
2: Correct. It's hard to be patient with how bad it's looked.
3: It's not even about that. I mean, at least you could see developments in the last 3 years with all new coordinators. Do you see developments here? Do you see something that's going to, you know, make you feel like, oh, this offense could go over the top? Not yet.
2: And now the big question is, can they get there with a new offensive line? Really, a complete new offensive line, pretty much. I just keep going back to the Super Bowl. Less than 2 years ago, they're playing in Super Bowl 59. Your team is completely different on the offense now. Completely different. Landon, Lane, Mekhi Becton, Cam Jurgens, A.J. Brown. It's just absolutely incredible how quickly things have changed for this offense. You're going to need guys to step up in a big way. Hopefully, Howie Roseman is not just giving us lip service, and they truly believe in Drew Kendall and Willie Lampkin, and that's why they made the decisions that they made. Let's hope it wasn't just lip service, that Markell Bell was ready to go. You remember Lane Johnson did tell us in training camp, oh, you found my replacement. Was that him being genuine or because he knew I might not make it the whole season, so it better be this guy?
3: Could have been a mix of both. Could have been a mix of both. You don't know where he was or his mindset. You don't know exactly what he was thinking. You know, we do know that he was thinking about possibly not coming back this season. We knew that. So there's always a possibility. Whenever a player is contemplating something, it doesn't completely leave their mind. I will tell you that factually.
2: Yeah, and he was contemplating it. He told us that at training camp that he had been thinking about it. We know he took the sabbatical early in training camp. He was thinking about it. So not entirely unexpected like the Cam Jurgens trade was. I mean, you were shocked to hear Lane Johnson retired, but we were also kind of bracing for it in light of what we had heard. I had no idea the Cam Jurgens trade was coming at all. Well, look, we're still waiting for Jalen Hurts. He's always notoriously late when it comes to press conferences. Him and Nick Sirianni
3: both. He's late. He's terribly late.
2: Are on Eagles time. But it is What Movie Wednesday. So we're doing movies that make you feel good and put a smile on your face. We're giving away 4 pairs of tickets to Daughtry October 17th at Ocean Casino. But at the end of the show, I'll ask you to send in all 4 movies for a 4-pack of tickets to the Flyers this Sunday against the Hurricanes. Rules are simple. We play a clip. If you know it, text it. Here we go.
10: And that's how it came to pass that on the second to last day of the job, the convict crew that tarred the plate factory roof in the spring of 49 wound up sitting in a row at 10 o'clock in the morning, drinking icy cold Bohemia-style beer.
2: Ricky said, how's this a feel-good story? It's a feel-good story. Text the name of the movie, 610-632-0975. Coming up, we'll give you the answer. And if Jalen Hurts gets to the podium, we will go to him right away. Keep it here, unfiltered. 97.5, the Fanatic, NBC Sports, Philadelphia. All right, and I am already thinking ahead to next summer at the Calarulo house because our backyard is going to look a whole lot different. We're getting an in-ground fiberglass pool from Pool Designs. My wife, my kids are beyond excited. Just having a place where we can hang out as a family, have people over, jump in the pool on a hot day. That's something we've always wanted, and now it's going to happen. We did our homework before we made the decision, and we feel really good about Pool Designs. Derek, the owner, came out personally to our house, answered all of our questions. We felt comfortable with him right away, and now we're just waiting for the plans to get approved by the township. I'll keep you updated on the install. 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
1: A revolving door for the offensive line. I'm Addison Somberg with this Fanatic Sports Update. Eagles sent two-time Pro Bowl center Cam Jurgens to the Baltimore Ravens. Zach Bond and Dallas Goedert were seen at practice today. Devontae Smith, though, not practicing. The Eagles are overseas this Sunday, taking on the Jaguars in London with a 9:30 kickoff. The Flyers, with just 5 goals in their first 4 games, not the most ideal start, but we spoke with former player and now analyst Brian Boucher, and he talked about their offensive struggles.
4: They've got to find a solution to the problem. I think it starts with, you know, being a much more urgent team and checking the puck back, having the puck so that you can get on offense a lot quicker. They haven't been able to do it so far in the first 4 games.
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2: We just had your last What Movie Wednesday of the day. That one was Shawshank Redemption, one of the best feel-good movies, Ricky Bo, even though you said it wasn't. It's literally called The Shawshank Redemption. It's like the best feel-good movie out there.
3: Well, the first hour and a half of the movie was prison.
2: I know, but it's great.
3: Murder in prison. Yeah, it's feel-good.
2: All right, so if you got it right, you qualify. But I also want you to text all four movies in right now for your chance to win the Flyers ticket. Send them all in, all four we did today. Right now, we're going to go to Jalen Hurts from the Jefferson Health Facility.
6: And trade, and also Lane Johnson, obviously two huge events.
17: You can't replace what we've done and all the things that we've accomplished together, the memories. Got a lot of love for Lane and Cam, and I have a lot of gratefulness and appreciation for the time that we spent together, the games we played together. The adversities we've overcome, and so I wish them nothing but the best with my sincerest heart.
6: How do you feel about your protection now?
17: I feel good about it. I feel good about the guys that we have. I feel good about the work that we're putting forward, and the week will tell how much that'll improve.
6: The Lane decision was something out of the organization's control, but the Cam one was very much in it. How do you process that? Where they parted with a starting offensive lineman midseason?
17: How I process it is I get ready for meetings, and I actually ran into Cam throughout after it happened. And so, I had my conversation with him as a teammate, and as one that is, had experiences, and we've experienced the glory and overcome the things that we've overcome together. That's a bond that not many can relate to nor connect to. And so, like I said earlier, I'm very grateful for that. And in the end, it's a commitment to the guys in this locker room the guys in this locker room and the objective of our team and what we have out there and what we're trying to accomplish. And so, we've got a lot of opportunity in front of us. We've got a lot of room to improve, and we're attacking that every day.
6: I know this is nothing new to you, but does it serve as a reminder of just how quickly things can change in the NFL?
17: Yeah, that's the nature of it. That's definitely the nature of it, and that's why it takes the utmost commitment, the utmost respect for the game and what's required of the game to go out there and prepare and try and be at your best. And I think this just gives us a great opportunity to connect and come together, not necessarily by the departures or anything, but just in general of where we are. It's just what you find out what you have. It's, you find out who you're going out there to battle with. You see how you respond to adversity. How do you show up to work every day? What's your energy? What's the level of persistence and resilience and determination to go out there and do the job? And so, for me, I just try and go out there and have the right mentality and hopefully set the right example. And in the end, this is a game where we play to win. So always trying to figure out how to do that. Obviously, I think a word that I would use is gelling. We're gelling. We're gelling. This is the first time that we've been in the process of gelling. But commit to it. Commit to one another. Coach Sirianni has been talking about locking arms and just – that alignment, and I think in adversity, again, it gives you opportunity to give you more opportunity. I think even opens the door for more communication, more conversation, and obviously trying to get the results that we want.
6: When you set that example, does the urgency increase when it is a younger player that needs to step up?
17: There's always great urgency. Obviously, there's nothing that can replace time. And so, if you don't have experience, you got to go get those bruises and bumps yourself. I've got my scars. I've got my experiences, and I try and set those things on guys that maybe haven't seen them. Ultimately, it's not going to hit the same until you have it. And so it's definitely a load there to carry and a responsibility on those who have seen to, show up. And so it's just about the work. You know, it's the same thing that I go back to about the work and how we show up every day. Thought today was a good day. Thought today was a good practice. I thought to this point have been great conversations and opportunities for growth. So we're just taking it a day at a time.
5: With respect to Lane, I know you want to look forward, but how do you sort of quantify the comfort level that you were able to have with him on the field?
17: It's just there's a comfort level in where we come from, our background, being from Texas, the relationship that we have, you know, and that's a huge comfort level. It's someone that you've played with, you went to bat with, you know them, they know you, and there's a shift there. And so it's a different thing for me to process in the middle of the season as a player. And I think as a person, I've, you know, I wish to see him smiling again. I wish to see him happy and at peace. And that's what I

0: I would tell you.
1: As a follow-up to Tim's question about how you process this trade in the front office, this message, I mean, you're the franchise quarterback. If you look at it, do you still feel like this front office believes in this team this season?
2: I do.
1: And why do you feel that way?
2: I do because we've always got an opportunity. We've always got an opportunity. We've had change. We've had obviously different system, different coaches, different pieces, different things. And it's to us to go out there, us collectively, I mean, everybody here, gelling and making this thing come together so we can go out there and be the best team that we can be. Injuries happen. Things happen. I know everybody's talking about next man up mentality. And so, you know, you got to go out there and prepare, learn, experience, all the things that come with it. Continue to build. It's a marathon, truly. So that's my approach.
3: These changes are out of your control, obviously. Can you talk specifically about the challenge of you're installing a new system while all these changes of personnel are happening?
2: Yeah, I mean, it's definitely a challenge. It's a real thing. It's a challenge. And so it's a challenge that nobody's going to wait on us to overcome. So we have to be a persistent group, continue to gel, continue to come together and have those conversations so we can put the best product on the field.
4: What's the change in terms of improving the blitz pickup?
2: And what dynamic?
4: You guys have struggled against the blitz. What has to change to make it better?
2: I mean, my simplest way, blocking. I think it takes a true alignment, though.
5: There was Jalen Hurts live from the Eagles practice facility. Typical Jalen Hurts fashion, didn't give us a lot of information. I thought the pause was pretty interesting, though, when they said, now that you don't have Cam and Lane Johnson, how do you feel about your protection? And he paused and they said, I feel good.
6: He feels good, but he also said that these guys are going to have to get their own bumps and bruises.
5: Which unfortunately
6: it's their
5: means
6: time that sounds like growing pains to me.
5: But bumps and bruises for the offensive line might mean bumps and bruises for the quarterback.
6: For the quarterback also, but maybe he's just got the thought process that he could get out of anything, which he thinks he can. So, man, I don't know. You take it for what it's worth. He was asked about Cam Jurgens. He didn't look very surprised, to be completely honest with you.
5: Yeah, I don't know if he had any idea that it was coming, but now here's what's the important thing. He talked about how the team is gelling, and then he referenced what head coach Nick Sirianni's been talking about, locking arms, how you have to come together through adversity. People ask what Nick does. One of the things that we have praised Nick for in the past is bringing this team together, keeping them together through adversity. In 2021, it was the
7: we all fertilize.
5: And then they went crazy after.
6: What's he going to say now?
5: I don't know. But 2023, team fell apart. But coming out in 2024, that thing could have gone off the rails. They got together. They win a Super Bowl. Last year, even though it doesn't end the way you wanted it to end, the fact that you had your star receiver asking for a trade after the second or third game of
6: the
5: season.
6: That's not good. Something's up
5: right
6: at that point.
5: But he was able to kind of hold it together. Can Nick Sirianni hold this together? It's a big question, man.
6: This is going to be interesting in the fact that, you know, you bring up mottos. Last year's motto, we all remember it, let's not turn the ball over. And culture, right? So if culture was so important, culture and core values, if that was so important, where do they stand right now with that? I'd like for somebody to ask Nick that.
5: Nick Sirianni.
6: Yes.
5: Nick,
6: how would that go? What? Nick, you want to answer it?
5: Where do they stand with their culture and core values?
8: Yeah, I can answer if you want me to.
6: Yeah, let's hear your answer.
8: I mean, every former player has talked glowingly about Nick Sirianni and the culture that has been built.
6: Because he's
8: right?
6: A player's manager.
8: Right. So I think the culture seems fine, but right now they're in a world of trouble because they just lost a major leader in Lane Johnson. I mean, that's a major leader in that locker room who's been there, done that. So I don't know. Where does the culture go from here, I think, is the real question.
5: Yeah, listen, this is it. We were talking earlier about, hey, Jalen Hurts has to step up. Jalen Hurts is going to have to carry this offense. Nick Sirianni's got to step up. If you're a CEO head coach, and I've defended the guy in the past, I've talked about all the things I think he does well as a head coach. But one of those things is rallying the troops, making sure everybody stays together when it looks like you're in your darkest hour. This is now on Sirianni to step up as well.

0: You're a CEO guy. The thing you do well is culture. The thing you do well is keeping your team together. Man, it has never been more important than it is right now because you are at a crossroads of this season. You're 2-2. You've lost two in a row. Your star right tackle and leader for the last 13, 14 years retires. You trade Cam Jurgens, another leader on that offensive line. This is on Nick too, man. If we're putting pressure on Jalen, there's a lot of pressure on the head coach to make this all work.
1: I think there's a lot of pressure on everybody right now. I mean, when you really think of what they're going through and how everything has looked through the first 4 weeks, I don't think there's a person who's like, you know, off the hook here. I think everybody's on the hook right now. There's a lot that has to go right for this team to be actually good for the rest of the year and to make the playoffs. This isn't going to be a lock. There is no lock that they're getting into playoffs. There's no lock that they're Super Bowl bound. There's nothing that says this team is going to be great moving forward. So what do they have to do? This is where you got to step up and face the adversity. They do that, things change. Maybe these younger guys step up on the offensive line and maybe change the tune of everybody. Listen to us right now. We had all this positive energy going on 2 weeks ago. Now what happened? I mean, everything changes on a dime. Well, the Eagles are going to have to flip that now.
0: Yeah, two-game losing streak and trade in your Pro Bowl center who was playing guard, and the retirement of an all-time legend could suck the positivity out of any fan base, but we'll see where they go from here. Our TV audience cut out on us to go to the Jalen Hurts presser a little earlier than we did on the radio side. So if you were on the TV side, it was Shawshank Redemption was the last What Movie Wednesday. But I want you now to send in all
1: such an
0: four
1: uplifting
0: movies.
1: Movie.
0: It was. I mean, it is. Nick, am I wrong here? It's one of the most uplifting movies of all time.
2: I mean, the ending was pretty uplifting. Yeah. They're at the beach. They found each other.
0: It's one of the most uplifting movies ever.
1: You're talking about one scene in the movie.
2: It was a culmination, Ricky. It was a culmination. A culmination of the entire movie to that ending.
0: So you're
1: my goodness. It was a crooked. Oh,
0: when you leave the movies after seeing Shawshank Redemption, you're telling me you don't feel great?
1: I absolutely love the movie, but most of it was not like feel good.
2: Oh, but the culmination of everything was feel good.
1: All
2: in
1: right,
2: the end, you feel good.
1: So, you know what, Nick? If you want to be uplifted, you're taking people to go see the Shawshank Redemption.
2: Yeah, I will.
0: I think that's well said.
2: I'd be uplifted. I'm like, wait till you get to the end. You're going to shed a tear.
1: I'd rather see Up.
0: So send in, that one sat in the beginning too. All right, send in all the movies for your chance to win the Flyers tickets. Here's what we're going to do. Normally we do We Hear Ya at 5:25, but we went to Jalen Hurts. Coming up next, we will do We Hear Ya, the best voice messages of the show. 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
0: All right, welcome back into Unfiltered on this What Movie Wednesday. We're going to do We Hear You coming up. 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We'll get to the best voice messages of the show. 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All right, Nikki, let's hear what people are saying. We hear you. We do it twice a show, every show. Hit it.
11: No.
20: Phil, you are really annoying me.
21: When he doesn't have a loaded roster because of injury, he has no clue how to coach.
22: The defense was trash.
23: Phil, you're right. Ricky, sorry. You're wrong.
24: It's every week with this offense, it doesn't adjust in the third quarter and in the second half.
25: Hey, Phil, this is targeted at you.
26: We hear you.
0: All right, what do we got?
21: Are you trusting the process with the Eagles? I am. Because with all this draft capital they got for the 2028 draft, don't be surprised if they trade up in the first round of the 2027 draft and draft the QB of the future. Bye-bye, Hurts. Okay.
0: I think a lot of people go there right away.
1: Because if you're breaking something up, you have to go to the head of the monster. Is that why?
0: Maybe. Well, the people who don't believe in Hurts will look at the 2028 draft and say that's what they're doing. I believe in Hurts. He has proven that he can win. But at the same time, and I said it before the season, it doesn't mean that my opinion can't change if he struggles.
1: Yeah.
0: So as much as I love Jalen Hurts and what he's done,
1: all right,
0: NFL stands for not for long, man.
1: Now if this offensive line goes the way they've been going the first four games of the season and that doesn't change, do you blame, will you blame Jalen Hurts for the season?
0: If the offensive line play is what it is now,
1: it continues to be the same. I don't know how it's going to change all that much.
0: Now, it'd be tough to put that on Hurts. You're right. It would be. But now that puts you in a tough spot. Because what happens to contract negotiations for Hurts? Because this isn't just a situation where it's,
1: there you go.
0: Yeah, is he the quarterback next year? It's, I want a new contract. Well, you're coming off of a bad season. Oh, it was the offensive line's fault. All right, well, we're not going to pay you another $300 million deal. Like, there's a lot of questions that come
1: down. Yeah, especially if you're like, well, we're not even sure about our offensive line right now. How could I be sure about my quarterback right now? You see what I mean? A lot of things can go in, I guess, as a disadvantage to Jalen Hurts one way or the other. If he doesn't have an offensive line, he doesn't have a great season, yeah, it will come to next year, and he may be traded.
0: I don't want to have that conversation.
1: I mean, I'm just saying, if it comes to all that, but we got a lot of people out there, you know, who wonder that. Yeah, I mean, that is the common situation that in football, you're not going to work on a dead contract.
0: We got the Club Hurts Mixer coming up October 17th. Yep. Are you saying Hurts is going to be traded before that day?
1: No.
0: I'm joking.
1: See what the donkey did?
27: I've got a talking donkey.
0: All right, let's get another one in.
28: I want to be the first to go on record here with my opinion on getting rid of Cam Jurgens just out of nowhere. We all know that Lane Johnson just retired. What did the Eagles do this year new? They brought in a new line coach who everyone says they bought into it, but we know how they love Stallone. We know that. They love them. My opinion is they may have liked them, loved them, whatever. They're not going to do it. They probably weren't ready to do this new thing that he wanted to do. And I think that possibly on the DL, the down low, Lane was going anyway, but this pushed him more, and Jurgens wasn't buying either. They saw Lane go, and hey, everybody's going to go. If you're not buying into it, it's just like a company. If you ain't buying into our deal here, you're going.
0: Look, maybe that is the case, but if it was just, hey, these offensive linemen aren't best suited for this new scheme we want to run, then why didn't you make the moves before the season started? Like, why did it take till week four for them to be like, you know what? Yeah, Jurgens just isn't it in this scheme. We'll trade him
1: now. I don't think that was it, because if I'm not wrong, Howie said he wasn't looking to trade anybody. That the Ravens came to them looking for a center, and, we moved Cam out of center, and he's not really doing a great job at guard. Okay, we'll let you have him. Give us a second round. Okay, see ya. Bye.
0: So you believe
1: Howie loves capital.
0: You believe Howie?
1: Yeah.
0: You think this was Ravens just called out of nowhere?
1: What do you mean out of nowhere? I'm sure they were calling everybody. I'm sure all teams call everybody all the time. But do you really believe? Maybe Howie knew they were looking for a center and said, you know what? Hey, Jurgens isn't a center right now for us. If you want him. Yeah.
0: You might be right. This might have just been something, as Howie said, that came together over the last few days. It's possible. But where do you go from here now? Time will tell. All right, let's squeeze one more in.
2: Let's play 205. And the question is the Eagles punting on the season? No, I wouldn't necessarily say they're punting on the season, though, but they do have tons of injuries. They do have injury problems, and you can kind of pretty much see where this season is going to take them. So, no, I don't think they're punting on the season, though. I think they're doing everything they can to try to work around the injuries and all that, though. It's just an unfortunate thing.
0: Yeah, the injuries are an unfortunate thing. It's not necessarily something that you normally anticipate. The reason why I've been so aggressive towards Howie, it's just these should have been anticipated. Landon Dickerson wasn't healthy last year. Juergens wasn't healthy last year. Lane Johnson wasn't healthy last year. That's where I question Howie a little bit is, and he did admit it. If you remember at training camp, after the end of camp, he admitted, if you would have given me truth serum, I would have told you I was worried about the interior of our offensive line. Well, look where we are now, 4 weeks after he said those words.
1: Yeah, you know what? This is a weird situation the Eagles are in. We never expected them to be in this type of situation. Isn't that the real bottom line here is that things have changed so quickly that we don't know what direction they're going in.
0: So that's now leads us to the Twitter poll. When you say the direction they're going in.
1: Well, what direction are they going in?
0: Are they punting?
1: Can I answer that? Can you answer that? The answer is no.
0: I don't know if anyone can.
1: See, I don't. All right, I'm not going with the punting yet.
0: I'm with you. I'm not willing to say.
1: Week six or seven.
0: Yeah, I'm not willing to say they're punting yet.
3: They're punting.
0: Well, let's see what the masses say. Nikki thinks they're punting. Twitter poll stood strong all 4 hours like it does every day. Thanks to Dr. Avi Donapel of Iron Mountain Men's Health. What do we got, Nick?
3: All right. Are the Eagles punting on the season? 58% ended up saying yes, and 42% said no.
0: All right, so Nick, you think they're punting. Ricky's not willing to say it yet. The only reason I'm holding out hope that it's not a punt, this defense still has the ability to be dominant. Even though they haven't been through the first 4 weeks of the season, I still believe the defense can be a top five defense in this league. You still got the players on that side of the football, Ricky. You still got Quinyon. You got Zach Bond. You have Jonathan Greenard and Jalen Carter and Jordan Davis and Mauro Ajomo.
1: Yes, but you're bringing up names. How about the front line? How about the trenches on defense? What have they done? What have they done?
0: They haven't played well, then but what I still the hell believe is going that they on, can.
1: Then? Why don't you tell me what's going on with the defensive line then?
0: They have not played well, but
1: they're
0: I still
1: not,
0: believe they
1: They're not
0: they
1: getting
0: can.
1: Penetration at all.
0: No, they're not. They're not. I mean, what'd you say, four sacks they have?
1: Four sacks.
0: Four sacks. That's 28th in the NFL. They got 13 QB hits, which is last. Tackles for loss, they're 23rd. No, this hasn't been good enough. Has not been good enough. Takeaways, two. They both came against the Rams.
1: And what were they? Bad throws.
0: And you wasted them because you didn't win that game. All right, let's get our What Movie Wednesday winners at least. So we were giving away four pairs of Daughtry tickets for October 17th, Ocean Casino. If you really want to go and you didn't win, you could buy tickets theoceanac.com. But we're also going to have a grand prize winner, four pack of tickets to the Flyers Hurricanes Sunday at Xfinity Mobile Arena. All right, here we go. Addison texted me the winners. Let's see what we got. So going to Daughtry at the Ocean Casino, we got Michael from Darby, PA, Walt from West Deptford, Yaroslav from Hatboro, PA, and Brian from Elizabethtown, New Jersey. Congratulations. All of you are going to see Daughtry. And our grand prize winner going to the Flyers game to maybe hear the horn, like Ricky said.
1: Maybe.
0: Jonathan from Norristown, congratulations. You're going to the Fly Guys game. I believe the Daughtry tickets are will call. The Flyers tickets will be sent digitally. Addison will be reaching out to all the winners if she hasn't already to get you your tickets. All right. Man, so what happens tomorrow when we come on the air? Who's going tomorrow? Who's getting traded or released or retiring tomorrow?
1: Probably a pretty good chance at somebody.
3: Probably another offensive lineman. You know, that's how it's been going lately.
1: Yeah, I mean,
3: the whole offensive line's totally different now.
1: The whole key is to adapt and react.
3: Yep.
0: Man, oh, man. Well, we're going to have another good show, hopefully, tomorrow, because we got Tim McManus, ESPN. He'll be joining us to talk the Eagles probably at 3 o'clock. We got Dave McMenamin, who I feel like he was living at the Sixers practice facility. Like, what was he? He was in town for at least a week.
3: He's all over the place. He's all over Philadelphia, it feels like.
0: Yeah, I mean, he was Johnny on the spot over there at the practice.
1: Flyers are back at it tomorrow night.
0: Flyers are back at it tomorrow. But tomorrow, Dave McManaman, 4 o'clock. Tim McManus, 3 o'clock. So hopefully it'll be a good show. But I'm just praying, like, Eagles, give us a second here. let us accept the Lane Johnson retirement. You trade Cam Jurgens. Now we're trying to accept that.
1: Was that trying?
0: Just relax.
1: Trying to, I don't know, loosen the whole Lane Johnson thing up. Hey, Howie's probably like, hey, I'll make a trade. Everybody will love it. I'll get a second round pick for Jurgens. It didn't turn out that way, did it?
0: I would not be shocked if tomorrow, before we come on the air, there's another move.
1: They got to get another lineman. I mean, isn't it kind of obvious?
0: They might need a running back, too.
1: Damian Price?
0: Well, they're singing Pierce. Damian Pierce's.
1: Did I say Price?
4: Yeah, Price is not right.
1: I was actually thinking David Price, so I did an even better job.
0: No, they were singing Damian Pierce's praises this morning. Sirianni was saying, hey, you saw how good he was.
1: Of course they are.
0: But do they make a move at running back?
4: If they make another move that is conducive to them winning this year, I won't say they're punting. But from this move, right now, if that's the only move, they're punting.
0: Yeah, what if they trade Mauro Ajomo because he's in a contract year?
4: Punting.
0: So we'll see.
4: Braden Mann, punting.
0: No,
1: you can't.
4: He's your best player.
1: He's your best player.
4: Well, I'm just saying, they're punting, like Braden Mann.
0: Braden Mann's been your best player. All right, big thank you to everybody who tuned in today, engaged, and played along in What Movie Wednesday. And we love the voice memos that come in every show. We hear you twice a show. Coming up on the TV side, a little Bird's Huddle. Barrett Brooks joined us earlier. I'm sure he's got a lot more to say on Bird's Huddle coming up. On the radio side, are we going Fanatic Rewind, or we got another baseball game?
4: Another baseball game.
0: So keep it here for playoff baseball on 97.5 The Fanatic. Have a great night, everybody. We'll be back at it tomorrow. 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
5: A revolving door for the offensive line. I'm Addison Somberg with this Fanatic Sports Update. Eagles sent two-time Pro Bowl center Cam Jurgens to the Baltimore Ravens. Zach Bond and Dallas Goedert were seen at practice today. Devontae Smith, though, not practicing. The Eagles are overseas this Sunday, taking on the Jaguars in London with a 9:30 kickoff. The Flyers with just 5 goals in their last 4 games, not the most ideal start, but we spoke with former player and now analyst Brian Boucher, and he talked about the offensive struggles.
6: They've got to find a solution to the problem. I think it starts with, you know, being a much more urgent team and checking the puck back, having the puck so that you can get on offense a lot quicker. They haven't been able to do it so far in the first 4 games.
5: The Flyers are back at it tomorrow against the Senators at 7 p.m. The Sixers play their second preseason game tomorrow night in Brooklyn at 7:30. You can see that game live right here on The Fanatic. And the Union return to Subaru Park Saturday at 4:30. You can hear that one live right here as well on The Fanatic. 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
5: Dave O'Brien spoke with the Braves' Ozzie Albies a short while ago.
7: Ozzie, coming up on game number four. It's a great time of the year. Are you loving right now being in this position with an opportunity to push this thing to Los Angeles?
8: Yeah, definitely in a good position. We've got to win today so we can push it to Los Angeles.
7: You have had a really nice playoff run. You had a couple of two-run homers that put you in a rare class with like Hank Aaron, Chipper Jones, Ryan Klesko. How do you feel you've seen the ball so far in October, swinging the bat?
8: I just, you know, play the game right and try to do the best I can to help the team win. And I'm happy it came in a good moment right now that, you know, seeing the ball right now and helping the team with anything I can do to win is super important.
7: Is this the funnest time of the year for you?
8: 100%. You know, you want to be in the playoff and go for the full run and win it for the franchise. So definitely a lot of fun.
7: What are your thoughts tonight against Tyler Glasnow? This is a guy who has great stuff. He's got electrifying stuff at times. How have you performed against him in the past?
8: No, I won't say much. Just, you know, do my work I got to do and, you know, study what I need to study, and that's it.
7: Coming off last night, what's the mood inside this clubhouse down 2-1?
8: Yeah, definitely, you know, the energy is high. We need to go out there and give it 100 like we always have done and, you know, go for a W tonight.
7: Going for the W in front of your home fans who know how to whoop it up. They know how to get excited. Having a game like this at home, I got to believe, is hugely important for you.
8: Yeah, super important. The fans always showed up for us and support us. So definitely looking forward for them tonight to give us the highest energy they can for us to get a W.
7: And what are your expectations tonight from Tyler Matley, who's had a really, really nice run for you guys since he came from the San Francisco Giants?
8: Yeah, definitely. He has showed it up since day one he got here. And, you know, I know he's going to go out there and give it the best he can, like I always have done before.
7: Ozzie, thanks. Good luck tonight.
8: Thank you.
5: Ozzie Albies of the Braves, again, just moments away from the first pitch of Game 4. One game already underway, the Guardians and the White Sox. Cleveland trying to stave off elimination, and Cleveland jumps out fast in this one, building a 4-1 lead into the bottom of the fourth. Chicago looking to respond. Christian Peters standing in with a runner aboard.
9: Griffin throws. Swing, line drive, left center field. That falls for a hit, cut off by Kwan. Around third, here comes Mydrock. Peters racing into second base. An RBI double. 4-2, Cleveland.
5: Roxy Bernstein for ESPN Radio. So a two-run deficit at that point. But then in the top of the fifth, Cleveland looks to get one back.
9: The pitch hits sharply on the ground. Backhanded by Mydrock. Comes home. Throw to the plate. Not in time. Sliding in under the tag. And a dive by Ramirez. At first is DeLauder, a fielder's choice, and an RBI. 5-2, Cleveland.
10: That's exactly what I'm talking about. One of the best base runners on the planet.
5: White Sox stranded a couple in the bottom of the fifth. We're in the top of the sixth right now. Still 5-2, Cleveland with the lead in a must-win situation to try to extend the season and their series. The National League Division Series on ESPN Radio is presented by Gusto, the all-in-one payroll and benefits software built for small businesses. That's GUSTO.com. Braves will try to extend their season tonight. Let's get it out to Atlanta now for the first pitch with Jess Mendoza. Here's Dave O'Brien.
7: Chris, thank you very much. Picture-perfect night for game number four. Fans continue to file in here to Truist Park in Atlanta, Georgia. Great to have you with us tonight. History is certainly on the Dodgers' side. The team going up 2-1 in a best-of-five series, that means in any stage of the postseason, has won 75% of the time. And that's what the Dodgers are trying to do tonight, end the series right here in Atlanta. Braves fans have something else in mind, and certainly Walt Weiss and his team seems very confident going into this game number four, Jess.
11: Well, listening to your interview with Ozzie Albies, I mean, the same kind of reaction. There is, you know, urgency, the undercurrent, of course, of understanding they don't win this game. They don't have any more baseball left to play. So there is that urgency, yet there is a calm, cool, collect vibe walking through the clubhouse, talking to the manager, of confidence that this is when the Braves played at their best.
7: Certainly true both ways. You can say the exact same thing about the Los Angeles Dodgers, maybe even more so because, of course, they're trying to win a third consecutive World Championship and trying to get into the NLCS, obviously, for a third consecutive year. They give the baseball to Tyler Glasnow, the big 5'2", the 6'8" product out of California. He's 5-2 this year with a 353 earned run average. And like Game 2 starter Blake Snell, he really hasn't pitched very much this season. A total of 74 innings. That's 13 starts because of injuries. And he's had that problem his entire career.
11: Yeah, his back, the biggest one, as you mentioned. 3.5 months, though, OB. It felt like it was going to be a couple weeks when he first went out. I mean, you're talking from May 8th to August 25th. An ace on any other team, and yet he has been able to slot into Game 4 as the fourth-string pitcher. The biggest thing for Tyler Glasnow is his ability to throw strikes. You know, the swing-and-miss stuff is going to be there. And his postseason numbers, what he did last season in the postseason, kind of rewrote the book, especially when you think about him coming out of the bullpen and getting starts, really had to be a lot more efficient.
7: 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And at the top of the order, of course, will be Mookie Betts. He's at shortstop. Freddie Freeman, one of the heroes of last night's win, played for both of these franchises. Freddie at first base, batting out of the two spot. Will Smith does the catching. He hits third. Shohei Ohtani has pretty much been a non-presence, a non-factor so far. He's the DH in batting fourth. Teoscar Hernandez will be in left field hitting fifth. Max Muncy back starting at third base. He'll be hitting out of the sixth spot. Kike Hernandez at second base batting seventh. Last night hit his 17th postseason home run. He has been magic come October. Kyle Tucker is in right field batting eighth, and Andy Páez in center field and the number nine hitter. He'll be taking on the right hitter, Tyler Mahle, 32 years old, also out of California. 7-10, 399, his season numbers. But against the Phillies in the wild card, he gave the Braves an outstanding outing. It was in game two. He went seven, giving up one run, six hits. They led 3-1 after seven. They eventually lost that game in 10 innings. But, Jess, you and I saw him pitch a terrific ball, very quietly. Didn't get a lot of spotlight on that, but a marvelous effort.
11: Yeah, and he doesn't get a lot of spotlight because, honestly, he had a so-so season when he was with the San Francisco Giants. Obviously, their team not doing very well in the first half. Since coming over to the Braves, though, I mean, you're talking just a massive drop. A 5.13 ERA when he was with the Giants. Since coming over in August, a 1.99 ERA with the Braves. That is the best in the National League since that point for any starting pitcher. And the biggest thing they honed in on, fastball velocity, really getting down the hill, being more consistent with that pitch, and the splitter. The numbers on the splitter have been dramatically different, getting a lot more swing and miss on that pitch.
7: Well, the Braves with an outfield left to right of Yastrzemski, Harris, and Acuna Jr. Riley at third, Dubon at short, Albies at second, Olsen, Manning first, and Murphy will do the catching for Tyler Mahle. Now, do or die for the Atlanta Braves, and it starts on the mound tonight with a right-hander. As Mookie Betts is about to climb in, happy 34th birthday to Mookie Betts today, as he will lead it off for the Dodgers, the two-time reigning champions. Fans continue to pour into the ballpark here at Tourist Park. Tourist Park on a beautiful night. As Malley's first one is on the way. And it's a fastball through there for strike one at 94. And Freddie Freeman on deck. And the righty's 0-1. And that's a strike. With San Francisco earlier in the season, Mahle faced the Dodgers and he went seven shutout innings. Next pitch on the way is outside for a ball. It was a while ago, but he does have that track record against LA.
11: The Giants played the Dodgers very well all season long.
7: 1-2 pitch. Swing high, fly ball into right field, driving back Acuna all the way back to the wall, and he's there to make the play. He was about to leap up, but he didn't have to. And Betts flies out deep to right for out number one.
11: Yeah, this ball kind of kept carrying. We've seen this here, OB. In some nights, the ball just kind of continues to go out in right field. Look like a regular pop fly ends up all the way at the wall for Acuna to catch it.
7: And Freddie Freeman getting in, the former Brave. Hearing a lot of boos when he steps in. For the second straight night here at Truist Park. And the pitch coming. He'll swing, hit a high fly ball, very high, into center field. Harris will move on over and make the play in right center. Two flyouts. Two up, two down for Will Smith.
11: That's been a big difference for Tyler Mahle also, is he's elevating the fastball. So not only has he increased the velocity by 2 miles an hour since being with the Braves, the location, them identifying how much better that pitch plays up in the zone. Both outs have come on fastballs up in the zone.
7: Well, Walt Weiss has said since the trade that brought him from San Francisco, because he's been so good, first pitch is going to be upstairs, ball one on Smith. He said, we never could have anticipated just how good he's been. He has changed the Atlanta rotation. And a 1-0. That is outside.
11: Where would this rotation be without him? I mean, it's one of those kind of under talked about trades. I mean, obviously Tarek Skubal on the other side getting all the attention. Or Tyler Mahle, that was a huge move by the Braves with all their injuries to the starting rotation. He's been massive.
7: 2-0 pitch. Right hand batter takes strike. Shohei Ohtani on deck. Mahle 4-1, a 1.99 ERA since the deal from the Giants in the middle of the summer. The 2-1 cut on a missed.
11: There's the splitter. First one he's thrown, and it's a good one. Outside part of the play just goes down under the zone to get the swing and miss.
7: Now Smith will step out for a moment, trying to break up the tempo for Mahle. He really does like to work quickly. He's back on top of the rubber. And the 2-2 home. That's outside.
11: Kicking up to 95, 96 miles an hour for Malley. He usually sits about 92 to 94, so even more that adrenaline flowing in the sold-out crowd.
7: Full count on Smith. And the 32-year-old deals. Swing and a chopper to short. Dubon near the bag, fields it, throws it, gets him. And Malley's off to a very nice start. Very quickly gets him 1-2-3 here in the top of the first inning. No score, and the Braves coming up. 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
7: Braves coming up here with Harris, Acuna, and Olsen going 1-2-3. All these will be in the number four spot. Baldwin, the DH. Mike Yastrzemski getting the start in left field tonight, hitting sixth. Dubon at short, Riley at third, and Sean Murphy does the catching. And Tyler Glass now, the right-hander on the hill for the Los Angeles Dodgers, all 6-8 of them. He has not pitched since September 24th when he went 6-3 against San Diego and took the loss. That was 13 days ago. Dave Roberts says he's in a great spot right now.
11: Last two starts of the season, struck out 21 of 47 batters faced. I mean, he was on fire. 10 Ks and 11 Ks in the last two starts. But he's coming off that injured list we talked about at the end of August. His ERA really jumped up, struggled a lot with his command. So it was nice to see that tune-up to end the season and him get right.
7: About to go to work against Michael Harris, leading off. The center fielder, good power. On the left side, Glasnow's first one. A swing and a base hit into right field. He shoots a line drive between Freeman and Kike Hernandez. And Harris jumping on that first pitch is aboard.
11: Man, does this Braves team just love to swing the bat. They are a free swinging team, and no one in baseball swings at the first pitch more than the Atlanta Braves. Walt Weiss puts Michael Harris, the second, up in this leadoff spot. Remember, normally Drake Baldwin is up here. He gets a pitch out of the zone. This fastball's above the strike zone, OB. But he meets it, crushes it for a base hit.
7: So Harris on Acuna Jr. will climb in, the right fielder. And then Matt Olson after him. Acuna's had a very light postseason. 2-for-12 in the division series. He is 3-for-21 for the playoffs period this year.
11: Hasn't had that big extra base hit. That's what's missing. He's been getting on base, but they need his bat to be the slug we've seen throughout the regular season.
7: And a right-hander will set and deliver. Downstairs for ball one. Glasnow was born in Santa Clarita, California, about 35 miles north of L.A. Grew up a big Dodger fan, worshiping Clayton Kershaw. There goes the runner. The pitch is a strike. Here's the throw down, and that's going to scoot off into center field. But Harris is going to stay put at second. Did not take off after that as he went diving into second base.
11: He had this stolen on the get-go. Just a good read off of Tyler Glasnow. Bad throw for Will Smith. Kiki Hernandez playing second base. Unable to even keep it in front of him. Bad hop. I think Michael Harris thought Kike was messing with him, like the ball was still in his glove.
7: As if he were deking him.
11: Yeah.
7: So man in scoring position right away for Atlanta. Glasnow delivers. And a fastball will miss up high. Braves just 1-for-16 in the series with runners in scoring position. Acuna trying to change that. Here's the 2-1. That's high and tight. Three balls and one strike. No score, bottom of the first. Glasnow now 33 years old. Here's the 3-1 pitch. Swing and a high fly ball down the right field line. Heading toward foul territory, moving over Tucker. And lunges for it, but can't get it. Goes into the netting. And he cannot make the catch.
11: Yeah,
7: and count 3-2.
11: The netting just a little bit up top. Would have been a catchable ball had the netting not been there.

0: Acuna earlier this season became the fastest player in Major League history to reach 200 home runs, 200 stolen bases. That dynamism has been missing so far in the series. The pitch. And in there for strike three. Caught him looking. 98 to Fan Acuna.
1: This is massive, too. Coming back from that 3-1 count. Something that Tyler Glasnow has struggled with is kind of commanding once he gets behind in the count. A beautiful job of just dotting the four-seam fastball right at the knees to get a massive hitter out in Acuna looking.
0: Painting the corners brought to you by Sherwin-Williams. Capture moments in color with paint made to last. And brings up Matt Olson, a lefty hitter. The pitch. That's low, ball one. Olson, another one of the key Braves guys who was really terrific during the regular season, who's had a chilly postseason. He's 4-for-23, does have one home run, has an RBI chance here. 1-0 pitch. Outside a ball.

0: Glasnow now made only 18 starts during the season for Los Angeles. Here's the pitch. Swing and a little tapper on the right side of the diamond. Kike Hernandez at second will flip it onto the bag at first for the out. And Harris gets into third with two down.
1: Kike Hernandez has played second base in over 2 months. Kind of looked a little funny on this one. Does a good job going and getting this ground ball, but then throws like a knuckleball over to Freddie Freeman.
0: That actually rolled around in his throwing hand. So you can see on the replay, he did not have a good grip on that. So man down to third. And here's Ozzie Albies, the second baseman, the two down. Here's the pitch. Swinging a hard ground ball fouled on the right field line for strike one.
1: And that's that curveball. This is where Glass has got to be really careful with this entire Braves team. They're number one in all of baseball in hitting breaking balls. And Ozzie Albies saw that curveball out of the hand, just a little bit out in front of it.
0: So far, he's 5-for-20 in the postseason with a couple of home runs. And the pitch. Swing and a foul back. Good rip. But he's in the hole 0-2.

0: Harris off third. A base hit, a stolen base for him right away. Now 90 feet from the plate. They try and bring him in. And Glasnow with the 0-2. Bounced up there. Knocked down in front of the plate. Here comes Harris. He's going to score standing up. What a great read by Michael Harris, the second, to make it 1-0 Atlanta. The pitch skipped off the catcher, Smith, about 7-8 feet in front of home plate. And Harris, he broke like a lightning bolt from third.
1: This is anticipation. Anticipation of something happening. I'll tell you what, Michael Harris, the second, a beautiful job anticipating that this ball would get away. He was already halfway home when it happened and did not hesitate. He came in not even having to slide it home.
0: Pitch to Albies, swung on and fouled back behind the plate on the ground. What a great read. A great base running play. And Atlanta off to a quick start, 1-0 because of that.
1: Just manufacture yourself a run. Michael Harris. And how about Walt Weiss putting him at the top of the order? Lead off single, steals second, moves over to third, and then just there is hardly anyone in all of baseball that would anticipate and read that the way that he just did to perfection.
0: Well, the dirt in front of home plate is very, very hard. It took a big bounce off the shoulder of Smith, the catcher, and ricocheted straight forward. And in a split second, Harris had scored. 1-0. Here's the pitch. Swing and a bounding ball on the second off to second base. Hernandez has it. Throws on to first for out number three. But you're right, Harris produced that run practically all by himself. And he is in to score to make it 1-0 after one. The Braves in front. This is the National League Division Series on ESPN Radio and the ESPN app, presented by Gusto.
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0: Well, the Atlanta Braves on a smart base running play from Michael Harris, the second, leading off tonight for Walt Weiss. They take a 1-0 lead against the Dodgers here in game number 4 of the National League Division Series. And if the Braves can win it, they can force this series back to Los Angeles. That would be on Friday, game number 5 at Dodger Stadium.
1: This is definitely the Braves trying to push that envelope. Backs against the wall. And Walt Weiss told us before the game, this is when our team has performed the best. A lot of times you hear managers say that because they have to. But you really believe it when you look at the Braves over the course of the regular season, when they really struggled and had those kind of down pieces of this roller coaster ride, they always responded with their best baseball when they needed it the most.
0: Well, a 1-0 lead. Shohei Ohtani will lead off the second inning. The struggling megastar, the DH tonight for L.A. against Tyler Malley. We've got him 1-2-3 in the first. Here's the pitch. And a fastball, strike one. Shohei really looks like a hitter stuck in between. Like he's just not sure what he's supposed to be swinging at these days. The pitch, that's going to be inside.
1: I think the biggest thing

0: really good job of throwing every lefty they have every time Shohei comes up to bat.
1: He gets a right-hander tonight. 2-1. Off the plate outside, and he has the count his way. 3-1.
0: Right-hander has really good numbers against lefties because of that splitter. He has the reverse splits. He's better against lefties than righties.
1: 3-1 to Ohtani. He's taking, and it's outside ball four. So he becomes the first Dodger to reach base tonight, a leadoff walk in the second. With Teoscar Hernandez coming up. We were in Dave Roberts' office before the game and watching MLB Network up on the silent screen, and Shohei was on the screen hitting one home run after another, and after each swing, Dave Roberts would say, that's what I want to see tonight. That's what I want to see tonight.
0: I'll take some of that. Give me some barrels from Sho. It's just, I'm waiting for that one swing from him.
1: Teoscar Hernandez, the right-hand batter, will take the first pitch. It's high for a ball. 1-0 Atlanta, top of the second. Sun slowly setting here in Atlanta, Georgia on a beautiful day. Ohtani, a threat to run. He's holding, and the pitch is swung on and knocked foul back out of play.
0: Stolen bases have been big in this series. There haven't been a ton of them, but when the Dodgers and Braves have picked the time to go, those runs have come around to score. We saw in the top half of this inning.
1: Now he's 1-1, a swing and a foul off the catcher. 1-2. Nelly also close to Los Angeles when he was born, about a half-hour drive. In fact, he signed with the Reds out of high school, but he had committed to play baseball for the USC Trojans before launching his pro career. Ohtani with the lead at first. And a 1-2. Just outside. Good take there by Teoscar Hernandez.
0: That's a pitch Teoscar Hernandez would have chased even last month. Really good take, barely off the plate.
1: Hernandez has homered in each of the last six postseason series the Dodgers have played. The pitch down and away. That'll fill up the count. Remember, Malley has already walked Ohtani to start the inning. The dangerous Max Muncy is on deck. And here comes the 3-2 pitch. Runner goes. Swing and a miss. Struck him out. The throw down is in the center field. Ohtani is up and running. Harris scoops it in center field and lobs it back in. So down to third base goes Ohtani. He has a stolen base. Murphy with the throwing error. The Dodgers have a man 90 feet away.
0: Teoscar ends up chasing on a pitch way outside, but I think his swing allowed the delay of the throw and the errant throw that goes all the way to the outfield. Dubon cannot even handle this. Excuse me, Albies. And Shohei Ohtani, without hesitation, gets all the way to third base.
1: So the error gets him down there, and now Max Muncy will climb in with a chance to tie this game right away with one down. Muncy, who's had a lot of big hits in the postseason, will take this one in there for a strike. A lot of big home runs. Did 29 during the regular season. He's hit 18 playoff home runs. That's number one in L.A. Dodger history. The pitch. Down and in for a ball, 1-1. Infield in for Atlanta. At the moment, the Braves ahead 1-0. Malley trying to hold, and the right-hander with a 1-1. Swing and a ground foul off first base. 1-2.
0: Whole lot of splitters ever since the walk to Ohtani. More on that splitter than the fastball.

0: And Kike Hernandez, who homered again in the playoffs last night, is on deck. Muncy will step out, tap his heels with the bat. And a burly third baseman back in on the left side. The right-hander sets. Here's the 1-2 pitch. Swing at a high fly ball, not deep in the left. Coming on Yastrzemski, Dubon the shortstop out, and he drops it. There comes the run, and it will be no throw home as Ohtani scores. Dubon went a long way out there. It might have been Yastrzemski's ball to catch, and he simply drops it, and this game is tied 1-1.
1: Wow, this is a surprise because we've seen Mauricio Dubon just be absolutely excellent on defense. And he had a long way to go, like you mentioned, because the infield was pulled in. So he was up on the grass of the infield, went way back. He was calling it, but you're right. Mike Yastrzemski had wanted no part of that. Dubon just kind of loses it.
0: So the Dodgers, without the benefit of a hit, will tie the game 1-1. Muncy will reach first, and it brings up Kike Hernandez. Will swing away, ground ball at first, fair. Olsen has it, gets the out at first base. Now they've got Muncy in a rundown between first and second, and he'll be tagged out between first and second base for out number three. But the Dodgers, they get a bit of a gift run, and at the end of an inning and a half here in game number four, it's the Dodgers 1 and the Braves 1. This is the National League Division Series on ESPN Radio and the ESPN app presented by Gusto.
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0: Tied up 1-1 to the bottom of the second inning here in Atlanta. Game number four, with the Dodgers ahead 2-1. The Braves, with some great base running, really stole the run in the first inning, but they quickly give it back without the Dodgers even getting a hit on a walk, a stolen base, an error by the catcher, and then a drop by the shortstop Dubon, who is usually very sure-handed wherever he plays, be it on the infield or, as we saw last night, when he stole a home run with a leaping catch against Freddie Freeman. But they give that one back very quickly. Dodgers didn't have to work very hard to get it. In a game like this, where every play is so big, we'll find out if that really haunts the Atlanta Braves tonight.
1: I mean, the leadoff walk, the stolen base, kind of a similar inning the Braves had, manufacturing a run with one person.
0: Now Drake Baldwin, lefty hitter, on the left side. The DH will lead things off for the Braves here in the second, and the pitch. Up and away, ball one from Glasnow. Last year, only pitched about half of the season because of shoulder inflammation. He'll fire inside for a ball. And a count 2-0. But he did start National League Division Series Game 4 against the Phillies. It was last season, 6 scoreless innings in a Dodger clincher. The pitch swung on the line, foul down the left field line. A little slice into the seats.
1: Yeah, his postseason ERA, 1.69. 25 Ks in the 21 innings pitched. And I think the most impressive part is they used him primarily out of the bullpen, especially as they got further down.
0: 2-1 to Baldwin. Swinging a high fly, left field, but playable. Teoscar Hernandez in a bit, and he's got it. One down.
1: That's an ego bump, you know, or ego dip to be able to say, hey, you could be an ace probably on any other team, but on this team, we're going to need you more out of the bullpen than we will you as a starting pitcher. Tyler really had to understand kind of how he could be a pitcher out of the bullpen with success. Helped him overall even coming into this year.
0: Here's Mike Yastrzemski, the lefty batter, and a pitch. Too high with a heater. Dubon on deck. Mike Yastrzemski 1-for-11 so far in the playoffs. And a pitch. That'll be down low in the count 2-0. Glasnow has a lot of postseason experience. He will deal a 2-0. Yastrzemski swings and a ground ball. Picked there by Freeman at first. He'll underhand to get the out at first base. Freeman moving toward the second base hole to pick it. And a nice backhand stab.
1: This is an excellent play. I mean, Freddie Freeman going to his right. He had to slide on his knee and then came up quick. Barely kind of getting out, speedy Yastrzemski getting down the line pretty quick, but this is a gold glove type play, cutting off a base hit and completing it with a toss to Glasnow.
0: How about last night, another pick at first base by Freddie Freeman on a double play, which he has made a habit of in big games. First pitch to Dubon, that'll be outside, ball one.
1: It's a year to the date. You talked about this, how he had had a big play in the postseason last year. Tommy Edman just spiked a ball to him. Ended up saving the game, the play that he made, on the same day last year.
0: That's weird. The pitch swung on and popped foul out of play.
1: October 6th, a big day for Freddie to pick balls out to end the game.
0: Well, clutch isn't always with the bat, right?
1: Yeah.
0: You can do it with the glove, too. 1-1 on the way to Dubon. Checks a swing, and it's down low. 2-1.
1: I don't blame Dubon. I know the E6 on the fly ball that scored Shohei Ohtani, but I blame more Mike Yastrzemski for not calling him off or shortstop to go as far back, which you're taught to do. Keep going until you hear your outfielder. That's a tough catch to make.
0: 2-1. Swing rocketed on a line foul down the left field line.
1: It's still a catch that he can make. He was in position to make the catch, but when you have outfield that can see the ball coming all the way in, Mauricio Dubon has been so good with the glove. I saw him rob a home run last night against Freddie Freeman playing left field.
0: Tied up 1-1, second inning. Glasnow delivers. Check swing and a breaking ball, and it is outside. He did not swing after the appeal to Jim Wolf at first. And it is 3-2. Austin Riley on deck, should it get that far. Glass now taking his time, rubbing up a new baseball. Timer is down to 4-3-2. Just barely got it off the pitch, and that's going to be outside, ball four. Really took his sweet time delivering that one, and he missed with the last one, so he puts on Dubon.
1: Great at bat from Mauricio Dubon. Saw him foul off 3 different pitches. Earned that walk.
0: And we'll send up Austin Riley, who does not have a hit in this series here in the game 4. Right-hand batter, first pitch, outside for ball one. For the series, by the way, the Dodger pitching staff has walked 14 Braves. Not one of them has scored.
1: Wow. I mean, that's always the thing. Walks come back to hurt you. It's a different story against the Phillies. Every time the Braves walked, that run came around to score.
0: Toss over to first base, lunging back in, Dubon safe.
1: And this is a Braves team that doesn't walk a lot. I mean, they are an aggressive swinging team. They don't strike out a ton either. Put the ball in play.
0: Glass now ready and 1-0. Pumped in for a strike. At 98 inside part of the plate. Glass now from a very athletic family. His mom, Donna, was a gymnast who coached at Cal State Northridge. And his 1-1 pitch. Swing and a miss. Big cut there by Riley. He's got an older brother, Ted, who is a Catholic at Notre Dame.
1: Tyler credits his mom a ton on kind of the mindset of how to be a competitive athlete from a young age. I love hearing, you know, the influence of mom in that, both him and his brother.
0: Taught him to do backflips. 1-2 pitch. That is down and away for a ball. Four-seam fastball missing. 2-2.
1: 6'8" doing a backflip. That is an accomplishment in itself. I mean, I'd love to line up any 6'8", anybody. See if they could get anywhere close. But kudos to mama teaching Tyler.
0: Dubon a short lead at first. The pitch coming. Swang and a miss. Blew him away there with a 97-mile-an-hour fastball for strike three. One walk and one man left. We have finished up two innings here in Game 4. It's the Dodgers 1, the Braves 1. 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
12: I'm Chris Velotti on ESPN Radio. Quick check of the ALDS Game 3 underway. The Guardians have a 5-3 lead on the White Sox as they head to the 8th inning. Chicago took two games on the road, came back to Wrigley Field looking for a 3-game sweep, but Cleveland trying to stave off elimination. Again, 5-3 Cleveland as they head to the 8th. Back we go to Atlanta once again with Jess Mendoza. Here's Dave O'Brien.
0: Chris, thank you very much. We have a 1-1 game here as we bring in the top half of inning number 3. It'll be Tucker, Páez, and Betts due up for the Los Angeles Dodgers. And again, they have history very much on their side. The team going up 2-1 in a best of 5. That's any division series, World Series, anything else. Best of 5 series won 75% of the time. So Malley to get Kyle Tucker first. Breakout year for Malley was 2021 with Cincinnati, went 13-6 that year, 180 innings. They dealt him to Minnesota. 2023, underwent Tommy John surgery. He would also pitch for Texas had a tough year, half a season anyway, with the Giants before coming to Atlanta. His first pitch, swinging a ground ball at first. Olson will scoop it up and trot to the bag and get the out in front of Tucker. One pitch and one out in the third.
1: That was a big out. Get to the bottom of this order and you kind of feel like you can let up maybe a little bit, but Kyle Tucker has been a hot hitter in that eight hole. We've seen the 8 and 9 hole hitters. Kike Hernandez, a big one coming through last night. He's moved up in the lineup now since then, but Andy Páez, who's up now, also had a couple hits last night.
0: Páez climbing in on the right side. Center fielder, one of the better defenders in the game. First pitch on the way to him, zipped right in there for strike one.
1: The big storyline for Andy Páez is how much he has struggled in the postseason. Last year, he was 1-for-26 coming in to last night. And you go back to last year's postseason, a couple games prior to last night.
0: A one swing and a base hit into left field, right between Riley and Dubon, third baseman and the shortstop. So Páez staying hot.
1: The biggest thing he changed, OB, was that leg kick, trying to simplify. We talked to Doc Roberts, and he's got that big leg kick, which works throughout the regular season because you're facing a variance of talented pitchers, but nothing like the postseason. So he said with that leg kick, kind of minimize it. So we get that front foot down, get on time, did a great job there for a hit.
0: So he's on with one away. Mookie Betts now. Mookie 0-for-1, a fly to right. Toss over to first base and lunging back in safely, Páez. A lot of guys have had great performances with the bat on their birthday. See if that holds true for Mookie Betts, who's 34 today. And the pitch will be taken for a strike, nothing in one. Freddie Freeman on deck for the Dodgers. We're tied up 1-1. He's had some great playoff runs. He's going to swing here and pop it up on the infield left side. Dubon, the shortstop on the grass, will make the catch. Now number two. So Betts 0-for-2 tonight. Freddie Freeman will climb in. He has flied out to center 0-for-1.
1: Shohei Ohtani scoring last inning was the first time the Dodgers have scored this whole series without a home run. Another run's coming via the home run. Seven total.
0: Freeman with a blast last night. The pitch downstairs for ball. Should have had two. We had one taken away by Mauricio Dubon, who climbed the fence and left and stole one. For the postseason, swinging a good bat. 333. The pitch. Fastball strike outside corner.
1: Good numbers against Tyler Mahle as well. 8-for-19. That's a .421 batting average, including a home run.
0: 1-1. Taken low. Two balls and a strike on Freeman. White Sox are leading the series against the Guardians 2-0. But in game number three, it's Cleveland on top, 5-3 in the eighth. Is a swing and a ground ball to second. Albies up and over to first base. And in plenty of time to get Freeman and retire the side. No runs, one hit, one left in the top of the third for the Dodgers. We go to the bottom half of inning number three, and it's a 1-1 tie. 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
0: 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They'll have the call. They can also be heard on Sirius XM Channel 80. Jess Mendoza, the Stanford legend. Dave O'Brien, a legend in my own mind. Great to have you with us here in game number four.
1: You are a legend.
0: In my own mind, certainly. And maybe certain places in Salem, New Hampshire, which I call home. I think I still do because I've been away for about 2 weeks, and we'll have to see once I get there.
1: They're going to have a whole party for you. Red carpet. There's going to be a band playing. Welcome home, OB.
0: Man, been a while, but right now the baseball has just been too good. This one's tied 1-1, bottom of the third inning. Sean Murphy of the Braves leading off in the pitch. It's upstairs, ball one. Murphy then the top of the order. Harris and Acuna Jr. Harris scored the first run of the game on a very cagey base running play. Here's the pitch. That's a strike to the inside corner. Murphy has also celebrated a birthday during this postseason, number 32. And the 6-8 Glasnow with a 1-1. A strike outside part of the plate at 98. For Tampa Bay, Glasnow started two World Series games against the Dodgers in a COVID-shortened year. Here's the pitch. Swing, check, swing, fouled away on the ground to the right. It was in 2020, and he lost both of those games. The next year, he had Tommy John surgery that cost him pretty much all of 21 and 22. That began a really serious run of injury-plagued years. 1-2 pitch. Swing and popped up. That'll make the stands up the first base line. But when he's been healthy, as Jess mentioned, it's often been by the time the postseason rolls around, he can be devastating.
1: It's the swing and miss. I mean, he's got the stuff, that fastball that he'll throw in the upper 90s, but it's just the way that it carries late, 6'8" coming at you, that extension that he gets.
0: 1-2 pitch outside with a breaking ball and a check by Murphy.
1: But it's that breaking ball that's his best pitch, OB. He throws a curveball that really is two different pitches. One will be like 76 miles an hour, more the knuckle curve, and then he'll throw a regular curveball at 83. One for a strike, one for swing and miss.
0: 2-2 coming. Swing and a pop up into right. And a play for Tucker in on that, and he's got it. One down as Murphy flies out. Michael Harris will be next. Hitters have often commented about Glasnow, given his height and his extension, those really long arms. It's almost like he is handing the baseball to the catcher.
1: Yes. Long levers. And you see guys that are, you know, 6'4", 6'5", that don't have that same extension. And it's 6'8". I mean, he's almost out of where the mound touches the grass.
0: Pitch to Harris. He'll be taken down low. Started him off with a knuckle curve.
1: And all that means is the fastball just looks even harder. So if it's a 97, 98, that plays more like 102 because of reaction time.
0: Yeah, Base is empty. One out in the third. Tied 1-1. Here it comes. Fastball a little bit high. 96.
1: And this is without a doubt the Braves' hottest hitter, Michael Harris II. He's the only hitter in this lineup that has more than a hit in this series. Everyone else, just one hit. Michael Harris has got five.
0: Yeah, hitting 400 for the postseason. The pitch, that's over below. Ball three.
1: Which is why Glass now, I think, being a little extra careful for Michael Harris. Remember, he swung at the first pitch of this game. Up above the zone, crushed at 107 miles an hour for a hit to right.
0: Of course, if you put him on here, you're inviting another stolen base attempt, which he did in the first inning, successfully. And a 3-0 from the right-hander. And he does walk it. Ball four. So another walk by a Dodger pitcher. And Harris is on with very good speed. Let's pause 10 seconds for station ID. 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
0: Toss over to first base and a dive back by Harris. So there's one disengagement. The pitcher gets two. Acuna 0 for 1 with a K. And the pitch, runner holding, and it swung on a foul back for a strike.
1: Got Ronald Acuna Jr. to strike out his first at bat. Looking, fastball dotted at the knees. Glass now tends to elevate with that fastball. Kind of fooled him going downstairs with it.
0: Harris again with the lead off first. The pitch home as he holds, and that's a strike. He's got Acuna in the hole. Acuna's just had a really, really quiet and lifeless postseason to this point. Though so capable of lighting up any stadium. But here's the 0-2 from Glasnow. Swing and a foul tip into the mitt. Strike three. He fans again. And a nice hold by Smith to complete the K. And two down.
1: Back-to-back sliders. The first one prior to this kind of backs him up. Misses inside, and he gets him to get the swing and miss off the plate away.
0: And we'll bring up the equally quiet Matt Olson, who's 0 for 1. Two down, the pitch will not be made. Throw over to first base, a dive back by Harris. This game tied 1-1 in the third.
1: This is the part of the order. I mean, you get Michael Harris doing what he's doing, continuing to get on base, and then the two best hitters on paper behind him have struggled this whole series.
0: The pitch. Swing and a high fly ball driven deep into left. Hernandez back. He's going back to the warning track. Also the center fielder, Páez, and he'll make the catch. Just shy of the wall out there left center field. He had a long way to go for that, but he hauls it in. One man left. And at the end of three, so the Dodgers won. And the Braves won. This is the National League Division Series on ESPN Radio and the ESPN app presented by Gusto.
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12: I'm Chris Villani on ESPN Radio. Must-win situation for the Guardians on the road, taking on their division rivals in the White Sox. Chicago took two games in Cleveland, but Guardians built up a 5-3 lead in this one. Late innings, looking for some insurance.
2: Sandlin, the pitch. Swing off the end of the bat, loop toward left, slicing toward foul ground, a long run. Grichuk dives, can't make the catch. Rolls past him, it was just fair. Two runs are in. Racing to third, Jose Ramirez. A two-run triple, 7-3 Cleveland.
12: Roxy Bernstein on the call for ESPN Radio. Couple of hits on the day for Ramirez, and Cleveland still holding on to that 7-3 lead. They just retired the White Sox in the last of the eight, so they're going to the ninth, and Cleveland trying to keep its season alive. That's what the Yankees will be trying to do in just about an hour on ESPN Radio and Sirius XM Channel 80. Tampa takes a 2-0 series lead into Game 3 in the Bronx. And then the fourth and final game of the day, Milwaukee and San Diego. Brewers up 2-1 in the series. Padres won Game 3, and they will have closer Mason Miller back from the paternity list. He's available to pitch in Game 4 tonight, 10 Eastern, the first pitch on ESPN Radio and Sirius XM Channel 81. Top of the fourth inning in Atlanta. Back there we go. Once again with Jess Mendoza. Here's Dave O'Brien.
0: Okay, Chris, thank you very much. It's a 1-1 tie, each side with one hit. Atlanta has committed two errors. One of those on the catcher, Murphy, on a stolen base attempt. And Will Smith getting his second look at Tyler Mahle, the right-hander for Atlanta, in on the right side. He's grounded out to short tonight. And the pitch. And a strike for an 0-1 count on Smith. Otani and then Teoscar Hernandez to follow. Again, a packed house here in Atlanta. 0-1. Swing and a foul straight back. Dodgers, of course, managed by Dave Roberts, who won his 71st postseason game last night. To tie the Hall of Famer Tony La Russa for second most all time. 0-2 pitch. That is high. Joe Torre, number one with 84 wins.
1: Incredible. I mean, it's incredible to even be within 13. Joe Torre also exemplifies just the run that he went on. Win all those games.
0: 1-2. That's outside. And a 2-2 count on Will Smith.
1: Will Smith, 5 strikeouts in his last 8 at-bats.
0: 2-2 swung on and missed. There's another. Down he goes, Hacking.
1: It's probably been the biggest hole. I mean, Shohei Ohtani comes up right now, who gets all of the attention of Dodger hitters who are struggling. But right in front of him is Will Smith, a big bat they also need.
0: So it brings up Ohtani, who scored their run in the second inning. He led off with a walk. The pitch in for a strike. He then stole second, advanced to third on a poor throw by Murphy, the Atlanta catcher. Pitch on the way. That's a ball outside. 1-1 on Shohei. He was in the rotation at the beginning of the year. Went 8-2 as a pitcher. And eventually, midsummer, they shut him down in that role. Here's the 1-1. Swing and a miss. Kind of an underwater cut there by Ohtani.
1: The bat speed is what's missing. Normally, 95 doesn't blow by the bat speed of Shohei Ohtani.
0: One 2 pitch outside.
1: It's one of those two. You'll find out once the season is over for the Dodgers, really, the issue of the right biceps and the left knee.
0: Trying to play through it. 2-2 is on the way, and it swung on and missed to strike him out. That one practically spun him around. You see, it took a huge cut, came up empty.
1: The chase continues for Shohei Ohtani, who saw before it was chasing off the plate with breaking balls and now consecutive swings. And you're right, it did spin him around, 96 above the zone. Can't lay off it.
0: Been a different guy this year in the postseason. A pitch on the way, swung on and fouled back by Hernandez. Teoscar Hernandez whiffed in second. And yet the Dodgers, with a win tonight, can eliminate Atlanta and move on to the NLCS. Here's the 0-1. Swing, fouled away again. Quickly two strikes on Teoscar Hernandez.
1: Now he's just living at the top of the zone, clearly finding the holes. Three consecutive hitters. Will Smith, Shohei Ohtani striking out on that pitch. That last cutter up above the zone as well. Teoscar just barely getting the piece.
0: Braves fans handed red towels on their way in to this game and are waving those over their heads. Here's the 0-2 from Malley. Did he check? He tried to. He did on a high pitch. He did not go. And the count 1-2.
1: I mean, just barely checking on this one. Again, 97 at his letters. Ooh, I don't know. That was close.
0: 1-2 pitch, swing and a foul off the catcher. So Teoscar Hernandez barely alive in this AB. Game tied 1-1, Atlanta and Los Angeles. We're in the top of the fourth inning of game number four. And Malley rocks and delivers. That is outside. 2-2.
1: Malley will kind of cut his splitter sometimes, which is super interesting. He'll throw it regular. Looks more like a changeup. Kind of downward movement with some run. And that last one of these righties, he'll just kind of whip it across the zone, 90 miles an hour.
0: Trying to make it a 1-2-3 fourth inning. Here's the pitch. Swing and a miss. Struck him out. He strikes out the side. 32-year-old Tyler Malley, acquired from the Giants. And made a huge difference by going 4-1 with a 1.99 ERA. And in the postseason, he's been excellent. Middle of the fourth inning, it's a 1-1 game. This is the National League Division Series on ESPN Radio and the ESPN app, presented by Gusto.
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0: Tyler Malley, one of his best innings all season long, just struck out three consecutive Dodgers as he punched out Will Smith, Shohei Ohtani, and Teoscar Hernandez. So he appears to be getting better, Jess, as the night wears on for Atlanta.
1: Yeah, I mean, that's the core of the Dodger lineup. It went right after him, too, with the fastball up in the zone. Ended up getting Teoscar Hernandez after a few foul balls on the splitter. It's a nice job of keeping these Dodgers hitters off balance.
0: So Atlanta bring up 4, 5, and 6. Albies, Baldwin, and Yastrzemski here in the last half of the fourth inning. And against Tyler Glasnow, has allowed only one hit. That was to the very first man he faced, in Michael Harris, on the first pitch. He would later steal a base and score their run. So we're 1-1 in the bottom of the fourth. Albies on the left side, the pitch. It'll be taken for strike one.
4: Previous pitch is called a strike. The hitter's challenging.
0: So a challenge here from Albies. ABS challenge. We take a look on the big board in center.
4: And it was a strike. Atlanta has one challenge remaining.
0: Just nipped the top of the zone. I mean, barely. But a good call by Tripp Gibson. And the 0-1 pitch to Albies. Swing wrapped foul on the ground to the right. 0-2. Sun has not completely set here in Atlanta, Georgia. Another stupendous day here in the South. Temperatures in the 70s, very mild, extremely comfortable.
1: Yeah, no humidity, just beautiful. Still feels like summer.
0: Right-hander with a pitch. Swinging a rocket, punched into center. Racing back, Páez, he's got it though. Páez, a very cool customer, no hint of panic out there, out number one.
1: That ball was hit hard, 105 miles an hour off the bat. Ozzie Albies continues to swing a hot bat, makes it a tough out.
0: So Glasnow gets his first man the fourth inning in a 1-1 tie. Drake Baldwin, the DH tonight. 0-for-1, the pitch. Swing and a miss by the lefty hitter. Hit 284, 25 homers, drove in 79, 817 OPS during the season. In a really fine year. Here's the pitch. That's pumped in. A strike. Touch a 98. It's quickly 0-2. And the lanky right-hander Glasnow with the 0-2 pitch. Swing and a miss. Put him away. Curveball. Pretty nasty one, too. Two up, two down.
1: It's a spin rate on that pitch. It's one of the highest in all of baseball, and you saw it there. I mean, it's a strike all the way, and it just dips down below the zone. A perfect view from behind the home plate to see it for Drake Baldwin swinging over the top.
0: We'll send up Mike Yastrzemski, who's 0-for-1. He's grounded to the first baseman. And he will take one just a little low under the knees for ball one. Mike talks a lot by phone with his Hall of Fame grandpappy. The pitch. And in there for a strike, the great Carl Yastrzemski. They are very close. And every once in a while, if Mike's playing in Boston, his grandfather will drop by Fenway to see him. Pitch on the way is down and in for a ball. And as is his habit, Yaz stays just long enough to talk with his grandson in the clubhouse, and he's out the door on his way back to the airport in about 5 minutes. That's the way Yaz has always been. The 2-1 bounced up there. Ball three.
1: I think it shows you how much he loves his grandson. Doesn't want to spend a lot of time, likes to be at home, but makes the effort to come see his grandson in a place that he did, made so many memories himself.
0: Son's hit a couple of home runs. Grandson's hit a couple of home runs there, too. Here's the 3-1. Mike Yastrzemski swings and foul, tips it into the mitt, and a full count. Mauricio Dubon would hit next. We are tied 1-1. Last half of the fourth inning. With two down. Right-hander Glasnow will fire. And that's going to miss. 97-mile-an-hour fastball, but not in the strike zone. And Yastrzemski will take ball four. He'll be the third walk issued by the Dodgers starter.
1: Knew this was going to be a concern, just the command. A little different from Yamamoto last night. Yamamoto threw over 70% strikes in the 97 pitches that he threw.
0: And here's Dubon up on the right side. He drew a walk first trip. And the pitch. Swing and a pop-up into right field. And a play for Tucker. Kyle Tucker right underneath, and he's got it for out number three. So the pitching continues to be awfully good. We have worked through four innings here in game four. We're still tied. Dodgers 1, Braves 1. 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
0: 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That's coming up tonight on FS1 and ESPN Radio. Hoog Shambi and Doug Glanville will have the call of that one. That can also be heard on Sirius XM Channel 81. David Jess with you as we go to the fifth inning in a 1-1 game. You wonder who's going to crack tonight. Which of these two starters, Tyler Mahle, who's about to go back at it, or Tyler Glasnow? Both of them have been really good. In fact, Mahle just struck out the side last inning as he punched out Smith, Ohtani, and Hernandez. And now he'll get Muncy, Kike Hernandez, and Kyle Tucker in the fifth. And the Braves facing elimination here tonight. Trying to even the series up 2-2 and force it back to L.A. on Friday for a deciding game five. Max Muncy will lead things off. Reached on an error by the shortstop Dubon the first time up. And the pitch. That is right through there for strike one. Kike Hernandez on deck. He had a home run last night. Yet another one in the playoffs. Pitch swing and a high deep drive into left center field. Racing back Harris all the way to the track. Leaps up. He makes the catch. Right up against the fence. Probably didn't have to jump, but he did. And he hauled it in on the track and it braced himself with the glove hand up against the wall.
1: It's interesting because he kind of slow played this. Started to jog as he got near the wall. Jumped in the air. Like you mentioned, he could have reached his glove up to catch it. Made it look a little harder than it was. Still had to go a long way to get there.
0: Kike Hernandez 0 for 1. He's hit into a fielder's choice. First pitch. That's a strike. Last night hit his 17th postseason home run. That puts him up there with the likes of guys like Reggie Jackson and Mickey Mantle. Next pitch on the way. Tried to check, and he did. Pitch was inside. They did appeal. First base umpire Jim Wolf gave the safe sign. The crowd didn't like it. One ball, one strike. Mahle right back to work. And the pitch is swung on and popped down the right field line. That'll drift out of play into the seats.
1: I think what's more remarkable with KK Hernandez, I mean, think of the list of names that he's on the list with, including David Ortiz tied now with him, those 17 home runs. Some of the bigger names, Jim Thome, like, it's incredible more so because Kike is just an average player during the regular season.
0: 1-2 pitch coming outside.
1: And not that he doesn't bring a lot of utility and a lot of length to any lineup, but was not an everyday starter for a while now. I imagine he will be if he continues to hit like this in the postseason.
0: 2-2 from Valley. Swing and pop foul. That'll make the seats back behind the plate. However, when the calendar hits October, I think if you look close enough, it says S underneath that jersey. He's wearing Superman. He's been that guy. Really been incredible in postseason play. Pitch on the way, swing and foul at home plate.
1: And he's admitted, OB, and I appreciate his honesty. He's like, I can't create the same type of adrenaline that I just get in October. He's like, I try during the regular season, but I'm a player that craves that, the big lights, the big attention, the big moment. And he'll lie to himself in game 86 during the season that this is a big moment, a big game. He's like, I just don't kick into that same adrenaline that I tap into in October.
0: Base is empty, one down, the 2-2 pitch. He'll take outside for ball three. Well, Dodgers have walked once in this game. That led to a run. Shohei Ohtani after walking in the second inning. Valley turns on the rubber, 3-2. Swing and a liner to center field right at Harris. Practically doesn't have to move, and he makes the catch. Two up, two down for Los Angeles. And the hitter will be Kyle Tucker.
1: Back-to-back hard-hit balls. A little different from last inning where there was no contact made. Three straight strikeouts. Long fly ball to center field at the wall. Max Muncy, Kike Hernandez, a line out straight to Harrison Center.
0: Tucker has grounded to first base on one pitch. So he's 0 for 1, lefty hitter. And the first one, a check swing, and that's a ball inside. Malley ready, the 1-0. Swing and a miss. That disappeared. One pitch. Check swing, and that's outside. Two balls, one strike on Tucker. Malley, not an emotional guy, very steady, very cool customer. Here's the 2-1. Swing, a little tapper, back to the hill. It gets under the glove. Third baseman Riley will fire and will not make the play at first. And so Tucker is going to be safe on a base hit. And once it got by Malley to the third base side of the hill, it was going to be trouble, and that will be a base hit.
1: So softly hit, and you're right. Malley had a chance to get it to his backhand, and once it missed there, Austin Riley doing everything he can off his front foot. Tucker just beating it out by a couple inches at first base.
0: So Tucker aboard with two down and a 1-1 game here in the top of the fifth inning. And here's Pajes, who has started to swing a very good bat for Los Angeles. 1-for-1 tonight with a single. Malley's pitch. That's strike one. It's just the Dodgers' second hit. Braves have only one. Again, we're approaching the midway point of the game. Tucker off the bag at first. The pitch. A little bit high. Mookie Betts waits on deck. Baez brings up the bat behind the right ear and the pitch. Outside, 2-1. Kyle Tucker with a two-out infield single. He's at first. Malley ready again, stops about abdomen high, delivers. There's a swing and a liner caught by Dubon at short. That one was torched, but for an out. And that will retire the side. One man left. So we're halfway through, middle of the fifth inning.

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5: Well, big win for the Cleveland Guardians. 9-3, they knock off the Chicago White Sox to get into that series. It's now 2-1 with the White Sox in front. But huge for the Guardians as they came out swinging today and put up 9 runs against the White Sox. Milwaukee with a 2-1 lead on the San Diego Padres in the other National League Series. And this one is 2-1 Los Angeles, the Dodgers and the Braves. And just your thoughts so far as we are halfway through game number 4.
6: You know, I think you expected this from Tyler Glasnow, but I'll tell you what, Tyler Malley has equally been just as impressive. I mean, they're going toe-to-toe in kind of a matchup we talked about last night, Sale versus Yamamoto. This is proving to be right on par with that as we get through 4 innings pitched. Runs are hard to come by.
5: Hits as well, only 3 total in the game. Here's Austin Riley to lead it off in the last half of the fifth for Atlanta. First pitch, strike one. And on the big third baseman, he struck out his first time up. Just 2 for 20 in the postseason so far. Well, he does have a giant home run in a wild card series. The pitch, swing and a miss, nothing in two.
6: He can get on time with the fastball. I mean, he'll see more fastballs than any other hitter in this Braves lineup. A lot of times they come right at him. You're talking 97, 98 down the middle of the plate, and he's just late. But if he can get on time with that, that was the home run he hit in the wild card series.
5: Two, check swing, foul back to the screen.
6: Even on that one, just late on the fastball. It's been the case for him through the majority of the season, having any struggle with pitches 95 and above.
5: Glasnow will set at the chest and the pitch. Too high. 1-2. Sean Murphy, the catcher on deck for Atlanta. Here's a 1-2 on the way. Check swing and a pitch into the dirt. They do appeal, no swing. Game 5 is necessary. These teams will travel to Southern California for a Game 5 on Friday at Dodger Stadium. 2-2 coming. Check swing again. A little bit high. Didn't swing it. And it's 3-2. Riley was down on the count. 0-2. Glasnow with a 3-2 pitch, and here it is. That's inside. He walked him. We had him 0-2, and he puts him on ball 4.
6: Having a hard time actually commanding the fastball. The more he wants it, he misses up and in on that arm side. And that's where we've seen him miss the fastball consistently.

0: fourth
1: second
0: walk.
1: Time in the game, yeah. He's walked the leadoff man, four total. Sean Murphy 0 for 1, a fly to right. Pitch on the way to him, strike one. Murphy out of the nine spot in the order. And the pitch, here it is. Check swing, and it's in there for a strike. We get a chance to talk with both managers before every game, and we asked Walt Weiss what it was he admired the most about his counterpart, Dave Roberts, and the work Dave does with the Dodgers. Here's the 0-2. Swing, fly ball, center field, not deep. In comes Páez, and he's got it with Riley back to first. And Walt Weiss said it's his ability to stay on top as the best team in baseball, not to slip. He admires the tenacity that Dave Roberts has. Obviously, a lot of that comes from his hyper-competitive mode that all these guys have. Dave Roberts does not have the easiest clubhouse in terms of he has so many big personalities. As Michael Harris gets in. First pitch on the way to lefty batter. Swung on and pop foul out of play to the left. You got mega superstars in there for the Dodgers. He does such a wonderful job managing all of that and their various factions, doesn't he?
2: Getting to know the person. I mean, that's what he prides himself on. Inviting them in to his office, dinner, whatever it takes to really sit down and get to know the person beyond.
1: Pitch to Harris, swinging a foul back.
2: Which you hear all the time, but I mean, managers are more psychologists than they are even managing the baseball game. Really understanding personalities, what's going to push you, what's going to drive you, what's going to allow you to trust us. That's something Dave Roberts does such a good job, even having won back-to-back World Series championships, still continues to get to know his players and push them.
1: Now in his 11th year at the helm in L.A., here's the 0-2 pitch now to Harris. And taken for strike three, and no argument. As he walks away. Caught looking. And two down, strikeout number five for Glasnow.
2: This is a massive strikeout. Throws the sinker. Normally goes at the four seam, but he goes at the two seam, kind of front doors that hit, comes back over the inside part of the plate, and just freezes. Best hitter in this lineup. A massive strikeout for Tyler Glasnow.
1: And now Acuna Jr., who has struck out two times, the pitch. Outside, ball one, two down. Asked the same question of Dave Roberts about Walt Weiss. And he said, I really admire his consistency and the trust he gets from his players. 1-0 from the right-hander. That's upstairs for a ball to count 2-0.
2: Yeah, he kind of went a step further in saying, you know, he's soft-spoken. You know, he's not someone that's out there yelling and screaming and getting a lot of attention, but you can tell by the how the players react to him what's really happening underneath the surface.
1: Runner at first, two down, and a 2-0 to Acuna. He'll take one inside. 3-0 on Ronald Acuna Jr. Well, you know he's dying to swing the bat. He has to count his way with Olson on deck. Tied up 1-1 in the fifth.
2: I'd give him the green light. Just let him unleash.
1: Glass now pitching. He's taking, and it's inside for ball four. So he's walked his second man. I think if that had been anywhere near the plate, he would have been hacking. And we'll bring up Matt Olson, who's gone 0 for 2.
2: Some movement in the Dodgers' bullpen. Alex Vesia getting up right now. Now, full disclosure, Alex Vesia is always up and doing stuff. That's kind of what he does. We saw him up three times in last night's game.
1: But here comes Dave Roberts. Dodger manager heading for the mound. And he's the man that makes the moves. And clapping his hands, takes the ball away from Glasnow, who is done. After walking two men here in the fifth inning. With two down, he is out of the ballgame in a 1-1 tie. So it's a call to the bullpen. We remain 1-1, Dodgers and the Braves. This is the National League Division Series on ESPN Radio and the ESPN app.
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1: 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That's tomorrow, 4:30 Eastern Time on TBS. Roxy Bernstein, Greg Olson will have that call. It can also be heard on Sirius XM. We're back in Atlanta. Braves have runners at first and second in a 1-1 tie as they hit here in the bottom of the fifth inning. And the left-hander Alex Vesia out of the bullpen for the Dodgers. And in their pen, he was number one in games pitched this year. He's 72, and he was number two in strikeouts.
2: It's a ton of usage. He's one of the most trusted, consistent arms out of the pen for Dave Roberts. And he has even splits against lefties and righties, obviously coming in right now against Matt Olson, left on left. Did not want to give Tyler Glasnow another chance. Third time through the order, Vesia comes in, and here we go. Bullpen beginning for the Dodgers.
1: So Matt Olson will test him here. He's gone over two at a grounder to second and a fly to center. There are two away with Riley the runner at second base and Acuna Jr. at first. Left-hander versus left-hander. And really, for the first time in this game, here comes the big crowd in Atlanta. And the bearded lefty will set and pitch. Swing and a liner on one hop. Flagged down by Kike Hernandez at second. Throws on to first to get him. And on one pitch, he gets out of the inning, although that was a rocket handled by Kike.
2: And anticlimactic to this crowd, but Kike Hernandez gloving that down to end the inning.
1: So that is the end of five. We are still locked up 1-1. The National League Division Series on ESPN Radio and the ESPN app, presented by Gusto.
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1: Well, still no resolution in sight here in Game 4 in Atlanta. Dave O'Brien, Jessica Mendoza with you, moving on to the sixth inning. In a game that is all locked up here, 1-1.
2: Really cool moment, just captured in the dugout. You know, Tyler Glass now coming into this game, and after that half inning, Dave Roberts just grabbing him by the head. It's all 6'8" of him. Almost looked like he was going to give him a big kiss on the cheek. Ended up whispering to him for about 20 seconds into his ear, and you could kind of feel Glass now's shoulders just come down. That is what you were talking about, OB, is really understanding the person in their big moment, explaining why he took him out.
1: Well, Dave Roberts heading to the Hall of Fame one day could very well eclipse, if not this year, next year, Joe Torre in all-time postseason wins. That's going to happen. You can write that down. On his way to Cooperstown, trying to make it three consecutive World Series rings in Los Angeles. On to the sixth inning. Mookie Betts will lead it off here against Malley, who's been really good. The pitch. Swinging a high fly ball into right field. Driving back Acuna, but plenty of room. He's there to make the catch.
2: Plus the one he got as a player, too. Remember that at Boston?
1: Vaguely comes to mind with Dave Roberts' role in, of course, the most famous stolen base in Red Sox history. So one away. Betts flying out. We'll bring up Freddie Freeman, who has flied out and grounded out tonight. Home run last night, 18th playoff home run for Freddie. And a pitch. It's taken outside, ball one on the lefty.
2: He talked to us pregame yesterday about just getting more in his legs, feeling a lot more comfortable, a little wider stance.
1: 1-0. And pumped in, a strike.
2: There's some October magic with Freddie, as we know. Kicks into another gear, but I think having those 5 days off was massive for a player who had not hit an extra base hit in a month.
1: 1-1 will be upstairs. Two balls, one strike on Freeman.
2: Of course, all that forgotten the moment he hits a home run in game two. Another one in game three.
1: 2-1 pitch. He'll take inside. So 3-1 on Freddie Freeman with one down. Dodgers have two hits. The Braves have one to this point. Malley's 3-1. Swinging a foul at the plate. And a full count on Freddie Freeman.
2: Didier Fuentes has been ready in the bullpen for the Braves.
1: Of course, he was magical out of the pen in game two. Here's the 3-2. Swing and a high fly down the left field line. That'll fade foul. Off into the crowd down the left field line. Freddie, the Dodger, with a chance to use his own coffee machine every morning with his house here in Atlanta. Here's the 3-2. Swing and a chopper foul back to the net.
2: Yeah, Dave Roberts told us that they travel with a barista now, too. So obviously, Freddie getting his own house in Atlanta. But, I mean, times have changed when you're traveling, not just staff, but a barista to make sure the coffee's just right. Right,
1: especially for the Dodgers. It's a different world.
2: Mm-hmm.
1: The payoff pitch. Swing and again pop foul left side. That'll cruise off into the stands.
2: Dodgers got a bigger second plane. First of all, they're the only team that has two planes, one for just the players and the other for staff. But they got a bigger plane so that the Dodgers could bring more family members. Freddie Freeman's dad was actually on the plane posting videos. He was so excited.
1: Payoff pitch. A swing ground ball to the second baseman. Backhanded by Albies. Over the first for the out and two gone. Well, that's life as an L.A. Dodger. Not one plane when they travel, but two. Only team in Major League Baseball that can say that.
2: Started that in the postseason in 24. That went really well, so they decided to carry it into the regular season. Actually, Mookie Betts and Freddie Freeman's idea to have a players-only plane.
1: Will Smith is 0 for 2 as he gets in on the right side, and the pitch is strike one. Came at him with a slider. Smith has been very cold so far in the playoffs. Today he has grounded out to short and struck out. The 0-1. It is too high.
2: Yeah, this is the part of the order where, you know, usually get in any order. It's 3-4-5. Let's go buckle up. But this has actually been the weakest part of the order for the Dodgers in this series.
1: 1-1 pitch. Check swing, little roller to first. Olsen's got it behind the bag. He'll tap first base and that'll retire the side. Malley continues to just flat get it done. Through six innings, it remains a 1-1 game. 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
1: Well, game four of this National League Division Series, pitching dominated. The Atlanta Braves starter, the right-hander Tyler Malley, who after the trade from the Giants has really been exceptional. He's been a quiet, outstanding story. 4-1, a 199 earned run average. And so far, he's allowed only one run tonight. And that run was unearned in the second inning. Just got him 1-2-3 again in the sixth inning. Did that in the first. He did that in the fourth inning, too. He's only walked one man. He's really been tremendous tonight.
2: Grew up 10 minutes from Angel Stadium, but was a massive Dodger fan. And his older brother, who also got drafted in the 15th round, credits his dad, Greg, for helping him with his offseason, working on his pitches.
1: Now, meanwhile, Atlanta coming up to bat here at the bottom of the sixth inning. Ozzie Albies will hit right-handed. First pitch to him. High for ball one. And Ozzie tonight is grounded to second and lined to center. One run on two hits for the Dodgers. One run on one hit for Atlanta. And Vesia delivers. Swing and a miss. Baldwin on deck and then Yastrzemski. Braves trying to grab the upper hand. Here comes the 1-1 pitch. Swing foul back. When Vesia came into the game, the place went dark and everybody had their cell phones on, just the lights, and they were waving them all around the ballpark. And they superimposed a giant lighted tomahawk right behind the pitcher's mound. Here's the 1-2.
2: It was moving, by the way.
1: It's down low for a ball. It was chopping away just as he reached the mound. It was like right on top of his head.
2: Chopping him. And he was in like a little spotlight.
1: He was.
2: In the pitch black dark.
1: It was very well done, actually, by the crew here in Atlanta. The 2-2 pitch. Swinging a high deep drive left field. Hernandez backing up all the way to the track. He reaches up. He can't get it. It thuds off the wall. Into second base goes Albies. He'll stop there with a double. And it nearly got out of here. Teoscar Hernandez shaking up in the left. He is just now rising to all fours with his cap off and his glove off. And he is grimacing. And he may have struck his head against the fence as he went and tried to make the play.
2: Yeah, he's pointing to his head. This ball barely just not getting out of the ballpark, hits the wall, but Teoscar Hernandez running right into it. And he's pointing to the left side of his head, and his eye ran full speed. I thought this was out of here off the bat. Teoscar Hernandez tries to time his jump, but misses it. Bangs his head against the wall.
1: That struck the yellow line. The padded yellow line up there in left field. That's how close that came from getting out of here. But another 7 or 8 inches, that's gone. And I think he thought he had a home run.
2: Yeah, he was jogging to first base. Teoscar Hernandez just barely misses catching this. It actually, he had the right height. This was a little bit to the left of actually where the ball was. I'd be surprised if he stays in, but it looks like they're letting him walk around. Just he keeps pointing to his head.
1: Boy, Albies just missing one.
2: They're going to leave him in.
1: They're going to leave him in. Dave Robertson, the trainer, going to jog away back to the dugout. And so a leadoff double by Ozzie Albies in a game that has seen very, very little offense. And Teoscar Hernandez still feeling to the back of his neck.
2: And my concern is if he can just kind of get his wits about him. I mean, he looked like he was dizzy.
1: So Drake Baldwin will bat here, an opportunity to put the Atlanta Braves back in front in tonight's game here in the bottom of the sixth. He's 0 for 2. A lefty delivers, and it's strike one. Tied up 1-1.
2: Big reason Walt Weiss made the switch, put Drake Baldwin from that leadoff position. He's been in for quite some time into this five hole, hoping to get some more production.
1: Pitch coming. Swing popped up and back over the net behind home plate into the crowd. So two strikes on Baldwin. A very important RBI man for these guys during the regular season. Over two tonight. And just 3 for 25 in the playoffs. Here's the pitch. Swinging a line drive into left field, sinking. Here comes Hernandez. He'll make the catch. Scooting back to second base is Albies. One down.
2: Of course it gets it to him in left field. You kind of hold your breath. He does not look like he's 100% out there. His reaction on that was delayed. Still makes the grab.
1: Walt Weiss will go to his bench now, and he's going to bring up Lane Thomas to hit for Mike Yastrzemski. Ricardo Henriquez is ready in the bullpen for Dave Robertson. Here he comes. He's going to point to that bullpen immediately. So he will make the change right now. So both managers going to work, a pinch hitter and a new man out of the bullpen. We're still tied 1-1, but a man at second and one down in the sixth inning for Atlanta in a 1-1 game. This is the National League Division Series on ESPN Radio and the ESPN app.
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1: Well, Lane Thomas, who did not begin the season as a member of the Atlanta Braves, he started out as a member of the Kansas City Royals. Braves traded for him on August 2nd. And right now, he's looking for the most important hit of the year for any of the Atlanta Braves. Lane Thomas will hit Edgardo Henriquez out of the bullpen. 4-1, a 285 earned run average. He's already pitched in this series.
2: Done very well. He'll hit 101 miles an hour pretty consistently with that fastball and sinker. And his numbers down the stretch, 0.63 ERA.
1: Ozzie Albies at second, just missed a home run. Thomas, a right-hand batter, the pitch. Swing and a bounded foul off to the left for a strike. Into the last half of the sixth inning, if you're just joining us, it's the Dodgers 1, the Braves 1. There have only been four hits in the whole game. Two for each side. Albies is at second for Atlanta with one down. And a hard-throwing right-hander will set and pitch. And it's inside. And pitch 101.
2: 101 in on the hands.
1: Tomahawk chop all around the ballpark. Here in Atlanta, Georgia, the pitch coming. Swing, a little ground ball at third. Charging in Muncy, gloves it, throws it, gets him. The runner holding at second. And two down. And a giant second out with Dubon coming up for Atlanta. And Mauricio, this one is walked and flied out to right.
2: Enriquez faced Dubon in game two. Struck him out on a fastball, elevated up out of the zone.
1: Right-hander pitching. Way outside, ball one. Austin Riley would hit next, but two down. And the 1-0. Swinging a liner into right, closing on that Tucker. He's got it. He went down almost to both knees on a sinking line drive, but for out number three. And it remains a 1-1 game as we go to the seventh inning here in game four. All tied up 1-1. This is the National League Division Series on ESPN Radio and the ESPN app, presented by Gusto.
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